0: Hold it. 15 seconds from now, you'll see the picture he just took. See? With the Polaroid Land camera, you get bright, sharp pictures in 15 seconds. Snap, pull, peel. It's that easy. Is there any better way to get pictures of the family?
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8: Well, we have a few moments before the next program begins, so meanwhile, here is the Australian weather forecast for the next 3 days. Monday, hot. Tuesday, incredibly hot. Wednesday, phew, my rhymes are sticking to my drongos like barnacles on a bush boat's bottom. And now... Radio 2 is hence loathed melancholy now that we present Hudwinks with Roy Hudd and four others who are raring to go.
9: Can we go now?
10: Come back here.
8: And a special guest appearance by Derek Jameson.
11: This week, 2020 Vision. The future. Ever since man crawled out of the sea to breathe God's air and hunt bounty bars, his mind has mulled over life's great mysteries. Mysteries like which came first, Lurex or Danny LaRue? Is Terry Wogan really Simon D with middle-aged spread? And what does the misty future hold in store for us? Where are we going? How far is it? And will the pub still be open when we get there? Ladies and gentlemen, come with us on a journey into the great henceforward. And if, during this dark and dangerous voyage, you suddenly become unnerved at the caress that is the creeping bony hand of the unknown, then change your seat at once. You're sitting next to a pervert.
12: Let me out! Let me out! The pods are coming! I tell you, the pods are coming! Oh, the pods are coming! My God, was it only a week last Thursday when this nightmare began?
11: The time, a week last Thursday. The place, the basement lab at Professor Quaterpound's rambling Scottish home. Quaterpound Manor.
13: Professor Quaterpound, are you honestly asking us to believe this preposterous theory?
12: Yes, I am, gentlemen. And what's more, the proof is here in this old copy of the Times I discovered hidden in the loft. See?
13: Oh, April 1st, 1895. My God, he's right. Look, to Mr. and Mrs. Forsyth, the son Bruce, grateful thanks to midwife.
12: Enough of the satire, gentlemen, and down to business. I've gathered you all here today, the cream of the British Science Academy, to witness an experiment. The machine you see before you is the Quaterpound Patent Time Traveller Mark I, in which my attractive young assistant and I planned a journey into the future.
8: Oh, you insane, Professor. It's a basic fact of science that time travel is unachievable. It contradicts the rigid laws of space and physics. It's impossible to move out of time.
9: Nonsense. Have you ever danced with Prince Charles?
8: No, but I think I once waltzed with Claire Rayner.
9: What do you mean, you think?
8: Well, she was that far away, I couldn't see her face.
13: What he is saying, Professor, is that to escape from the present is beyond the bounds of possibility. We are all of us enveloped in a kind of enormous bubble.
12: Ah, so you've danced with Claire Rayner as well, have you? Nevertheless, gentlemen, when you have inspected the machine, you will all eat your words. Phyllis familiarized the skeptic scientists with detailed drawings of the machine. Details for which East European governments would gladly trade an arm and a leg.
1: Pardon, comrade. Can you give me a match?
10: Yes, a sack of carrots and Gloria Honeyford's body.
1: A good match, comrade.
10: Yeah.
1: Robocek, international espionage.
10: Nastikov, KGB. M.
1: What's the M for?
10: It's a motorway that goes to Bristol. I've got a million. You know of Quaterpound's drawings?
1: Yes.
10: How can I get a draft?
1: Buy a Barrett house and sit near the window.
10: Very good.
1: The drawings will cost you an arm and a leg.
10: Very well.
1: You have the wherewithal?
10: Yes, but I'd like to keep those.
1: Benny Hill, 1958.
10: And he's still getting away with it. It's a stiff price you're asking, comrade. What would I do with only one leg?
1: Limp. Or you have another option.
10: What?
1: You could play in goal for Wolverhampton.
10: Good idea.
9: Daddy?
14: Yes, son?
9: Daddy?
14: Yes?
9: Do Wolverhampton really have a one-legged goalkeeper?
14: Good heavens, pon my soul and bless me, son, no. No, that was just a little joke. Wolverhampton's goalkeeper is quite normal, I can assure you.
9: Oh.
14: Yes, it's our striker that's only got the one leg.
12: Well, gentlemen, are there any questions before Phyllis and I depart for the unknown?
15: Yes. Assuming the machine works, which year do you hope to arrive in?
12: Who knows? It may be a year hence, or it may be a millennium.
13: Well, in that case...
12: Yes, why go to all this bother when we can simply travel British Rail, I know. I've heard them all before.
9: Professor, everything is loaded and ready for takeoff.
16: Your potty.
9: Oh, thanks, I nearly forgot that.
15: Come on then, Professor, let's see you zoom into the future.
12: Scoff ad libertarium, gentlemen, but remember, they said Galileo was mad, and they were wrong.
15: Well, yes.
12: They said Marconi was mad, and they were wrong.
15: Well, that's true.
12: And they said Sir Keith Joseph was mad. Anyway, Phyllis, energize the time warp overdrive rotor. Press the starter button. A small knot of onlookers were struck dumb as they watched the machine shimmer brightly and then suddenly disappear faster than the veal and ham pie at a Barnsley wedding reception.
15: More veal and ham pie, Percy.
1: Up and I'll manage another slab, Jonas. Zither. Thine young Doreen makes a champion bride, and no mistake.
15: Aye, Percy, happen as not and like as maybe this reet. Let's hope marriage turns out better than our young Ziddles, eh?
1: Thy young Ziddles' marriage on rocks then, Jonas.
15: Aye, he's suing for divorce on grounds of non-consummation at marriage.
1: Non-consummation? That don't mean...
15: Aye, 6 months they were wed, and in all that time she never made him one Yorkshire pudding.
1: Yes.
15: Aye. Hey, old Percy, what's all commotion out in street there?
12: I'll tell you, officer, I'm Professor Quaterpound, and this is my time machine. Phyllis and I have just materialized here from the past. Surely you believe me?
17: Of course I believe you, sir. Now, would you mind blowing into this bag?
9: Professor, look at the sensor readout.
12: Where?
9: Here. We've traversed distance, but not time. We're still in the present.
17: Harry.
18: Your sword.
17: Get another bag, will you?
9: If I can manage to reverse the polarity of the low-frequency duplicator speedily like this...
12: Hey, it's working, Phyllis!
18: What the...
19: Hey, what's happening?
18: Sarge! He disappeared!
20: What's going on here, Sergeant?
18: Inspector, we were...
16: I mean, there was a strange vehicle, and then... Well, then there wasn't. It just disappeared.
10: I see. Harry?
18: Sir?
10: Get another bag, will you?
12: The machine spun faster and faster through the misty whirlpool of time and space. Meanwhile...
11: Oi, what's the cry in your ear? Oi, Selma. What's the matter?
9: Oh, the matter? It's my husband, Maury. He's in the hospital.
11: Oi, Maury in hospital?
9: Yes. There was a blaze at the warehouse, and he got injured trying to fight the fireman. Oi!
12: Machine spun faster and faster through the misty whirlpool of time and space. The gravitational effect distorting our features until we both resembled Joan Rivers' passport photo. My nose was on top of my head. My navel was on my chin. And our secretary flatly refused to take the next line. Phyllis tried to speak, but what came out sounded like a cat having a wisdom tooth pulled out. Suddenly the machine gave an enormous lurch and shuddered to a stop.
9: Oh, Professor, have you ever had a rougher ride than that?
12: Phyllis, I was in the Navy for 15 years. You can't be choosy in Rangoon.
9: Professor, look at the sensor readout.
12: What? July the 5th, 2020! Phyllis, it worked.
9: Yes.
12: With 34 years into the future.
9: Oh, I wonder where we... Oh, no, Professor. Look!
12: The sight that met our eyes was one that confirmed my innermost fears. Surrounding us was a landscape of killing, desolation, and mindless destruction. A scenario of total ruin which stood like a giant monument to man's folly. And if Charlton Heston had been available this week, then this would have been his reaction.
15: Oh, my God.
9: Oh, he's so lovely. Professor.
12: Phyllis.
9: Yes.
12: It's my sad duty to inform you that Britain has been devastated by a nuclear war.
9: No, Professor, no. Look at this sign.
12: What?
9: Here, look. Welcome to Birmingham.
12: Oh, that explains it then.
9: What do we do now?
12: We observe and gather knowledge, my dear. Knowledge that will benefit mankind when we return to our own time.
9: Oh, think of it. Think of it. We can take back 34 years' worth of information in all fields of science, engineering, and medicine.
12: Aye, and 34 Epsom Derby winners. Eat your heart out, Ladbrokes. Come. Let's hide the machine in these bushes here.
9: Oh, right over. Oh, got it.
12: Left.
9: Up your end.
12: That's very nice. Thank you.
19: On! On, you rebel! On! I said on, you rebel! Faster!
9: Professor,
19: you rebel!
9: Professor, listen!
19: Yeah. Faster, you rebel! Faster!
12: What on earth? Quick, push! Into the hedge.
19: Faster, or you'll feel the sting of my boar whip.
15: And don't you mean bull whip?
19: I'm a very accurate marksman, Gregory. Now, get a move on there!
15: That's nuts.
12: From the bushes, Phyllis and I witnessed a scene of ghastly horror. A ragged army of half-starved, limping wretches were being beaten and herded along the road by a posse of brutal, whip-wielding guards. Was this Britain, or was it Russia?
15: I can't take any more. When do we get a tea break?
12: It was Britain.
9: Professor, those poor creatures, what can it mean? Who are they?
12: They are the answer to a question that's always bothered me. But now I know.
9: Know what?
12: How they get the studio audience for 3-2-1.
10: Keep your voice down, will you? You want to get us all captured?
12: What?
9: Who are you?
10: I'm called the Badger. Now, keep down and follow me.
9: Where to?
10: No time for that. Follow me.
12: Wait. I've left my pajamas in the machine.
10: No time for that. Follow me.
9: And I've left my black see-through nightie.
10: Oh, very well. Get them and then follow me.
12: intrigued by the stranger's request to follow him and the promise of sweeties when we got to his place. We hacked our way through a terrain of foliage so dense it made Kew Gardens look like... Brackets. Joke analogy needed here.
8: If any listener can think of a joke analogy for Kew Gardens, please send it on a postcard. And the winning entry will receive a packet of Sour Bottoms Chinese Creeper Hardy Annual Seedlings. Water them well, and next spring your garden will be transformed into a giant pot noodle.
12: Eventually we came to a clearing and a small inhabited village of hastily built straw huts. So at least we knew that the government's housing for the aged policy was still in effect.
10: Welcome to our camp, Professor. Oh, no. Welcome to our camp, Professor. This is our leader, the Red Squirrel.
18: Welcome.
12: The Red Squirrel?
18: Yes, and no nut jokes, please.
12: Pass it.
9: Look, can you explain why you've brought us here and what's going on?
12: Aye, and why are you all living like medieval outlaws?
18: We have no option, my friend, because, you see, we are the freedom fighters against the pods.
12: Pods?
18: Yes, come. You must be hungry. We'll talk over dinner.
9: Pods?
12: The meal was plain, but very well balanced. It was an impressive center pyramid of syrup puddings. And over this, I explained to the rebels who we were, which they accepted without question because we were already on page 15 and there was no time for argument. Then the Red Squirrel described to us the Britain of 2020, beginning with the most unbelievable and startling disclosure of all. Aye. Cliff Richard had finally reached puberty.
18: A few years ago, before Mary Whitehouse married the Pope, Britain was ravaged by a great storm. A storm of tiny pips that came here on cosmic winds from another world.
12: Another world?
10: Yes, Granthamax Galactica and the Blue Nebula.
18: These pips soon germinated and grew into podlings so colorful and aromatic that people began to collect and nurture them as houseplants.
10: Yes, the podlings were very popular. They were even discussed on Gardener's Question Time.
8: Any more podling questions?
15: Yes, I have. Last week the panel said the best way to keep my podling vigorous and healthy was to give it bags of fresh air and expose it to sunlight.
8: That is correct. And what happened?

0: Oh, very well. We'll do a happy ending if it makes you feel any better, right? Back to the top of page 22, everybody. Cue action.
1: They're gaining on us, Professor.
0: Keep going. Tell us. The machine can't be that far away.
1: There it is. Look.
0: What?
1: Someone's left us £1 million on the back seat.
0: It's a miracle. Now at last we can afford to get little Tiny Tim's legs straightened. Come on. Phyllis. I turned and what I saw made every strand of my hair stick out like porcupine quills. It's a good job I wasn't wearing any trousers or I'd have ruined them.
1: Oh, Professor, help me. I've trodden in some whippet poos.
2: Oh, you want a scraper?
1: Thank you very much.
0: With my bare hands, I put on my rubber gloves, threw Phyllis into the machine, and pressed the starter button.
3: Well, Professor, thanks to your warning, we sent up a rocket and destroyed the pods before they could land on Earth.
4: Good.
3: Oh, and the £1 million you brought back for Tiny Tim's operation, we've decided to double it as a token of our gratitude.
0: All right, thank you. Now, there's just one more thing I have to do. Phyllis?
1: Yes, Professor.
0: Phyllis, will you marry me?
1: Oh, yes, Professor, yes.
0: Was that better? Thank you.
5: And that was a party political broadcast on behalf of the SDP Cloud Cuckoo Party. And starred Roy Hudd as the Podfather, with Denise Coffey, Chris Emmett, Fred Harris, and David Goodison as his podlings. The script was written in a greenhouse, and the show was produced by our very own alien time lord, Jonathan James Moore. Yay!
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The Irene Dunne, Fred McMurray Show, with our stars, Irene Dunne, playing the role of Susan Armstrong, owner and editor of the Hillsdale Morning Star, and Fred McMurray as George Harvey, her ace reporter. There's an old saying, it's always darkest just before the dawn. Another one, the calm before the storm. We'll pick the second one because it's very calm in George Harvey's office this morning. Almost too calm.

0: Good morning.
1: Hi, Sammy, my lad. Sammy, I'm sure that someday you'll grow up to be president. President of what, I don't know, but then it really doesn't matter much, does it?
0: This came in the morning mail. I took it into Miss Armstrong, but she's not in yet.
1: And so you brought it direct to me, knowing that next to Miss Armstrong, I'm the greatest little problem solver this paper ever had.
0: Ah, you better look at this again and tell me what to do with it.
1: By all means, Sammy, hand it over. Addressed to Miss Daphne Milburn, care of the editorial department, this paper. After 5 days, return to Cozy Corner, the greatest little poetry magazine in the world.
0: We don't have any Daphne Milburn here, do we?
1: I doubt if anyone has. The name is Daphne. I'll have a look inside. Maybe they got the name wrong or something. Let's see. Printed rejection form. Thank you for letting us see this material, but we regret that it does not fill our needs. We would be pleased to read more of your... and so forth and so forth. Three poems. Ode to a Gray Dawn. The Little Rustic Bridge. City Traffic. And all of them typed on perfumed paper.
0: You mean they smell, huh?
1: I say in more ways than one, Sammy. May I read the opening couplet of the one she calls City Traffic?
0: Huh?
1: I'd be glad to. I hate to do it. Here it is. Snarl, you traffic, snarl and weave, and let the homeward driver grieve. Like Gabriel, let him blow his horn, and get a ticket in the morn.
0: That's poetry?
1: The Cozy Corner magazine didn't seem to think so, and I must say I'm inclined to agree with them.
0: Who wrote that stuff?
1: They're signed Daphne Milburn.
0: Well, since there's no Daphne here, I better send the stuff back where it came from.
1: No, wait a minute, Sammy. I've got a hunch. I think I'll just keep these for a little while, and I think I know what to do with them.
2: Susan, is it really you? How utterly delightful.
3: Why, Rudolph, where did you come from?
2: Oh, just sauntering about the store. And who knows, I may have been following you. After all, am I not your Columbus, having discovered your great talent? Tell me, have you finished your masterpieces?
3: I've already submitted them, but I haven't heard anything.
2: Excellent. Splendid. You will be published immediately.
3: Do you really think so? Oh, it would make me so happy. I suppose everyone at one time or another would like to create.
2: Oh.
3: And to think that you were the one who lighted the spark.
2: So long ago. The first night we met at the Gillums, 3 endless weeks ago. And what have I had a chance to do for you since you promised you would call?
3: Well, I really meant to, but I've been so busy.
2: Why don't we have lunch right now?
3: Well, it isn't lunchtime. And besides, I must be getting back to the office.
2: Oh, that newspaper. But then you own it and you have responsibilities.
3: Yes, that's it.
2: But you will call. You will give me a chance to do more for you. Much, much more, my sweet Susan.
3: Yes, Rudolph, of course. I'll get in touch with you very soon.
2: I'll not sleep a wink until you do. My night shall be a torment, Susan. Remember, we can make beautiful words together. Until then, my little honey bear.
3: Yes, Rudolph. Until then.

0: in, George. Sorry I was a little late this morning, but I had some shopping to do.
1: Think nothing of it, boss. Nothing at all. The morning star is shining as brightly as ever. Everything is under control.
0: Is this all the mail I got this morning?
1: Yeah, were you expecting something special?
0: No. No, nothing special at all. Just that I usually get more mail than this.
1: Mm-hmm. You want to know something, Susan?
0: What?
1: You have all the earmarks of a young lady waiting for something very special.
0: Well, that's ridiculous. What would I be waiting for?
1: Maybe you're waiting to hear from Daphne Milburn.
0: What do you know about Daphne Milburn?
1: You know her?
0: I ask you, what do you know about Daphne Milburn?
1: Nothing much. Only that she writes the worst poetry I ever read in my life.
0: Oh, is that so?
1: I almost got hysterical when I read the one about city traffic.
0: Really? Well, it might interest you to know that Daphne Milburn is my nom de plume.
1: That's what I was afraid of. This came in the morning mail. Sammy brought it to me. Naturally, I opened it to see what it was.
0: Let me see that.
1: You'll find the usual rejection slip.
0: Oh, no.
1: Oh, yes.
0: Suppose they found my poems as funny as you did.
1: I wouldn't know about that, but if you're shooting for a highbrow deal like the Cozy Corner, you're on the wrong track.
0: Are you trying to tell me that you know the right track?
1: That's the general idea. When you're aiming for a supposedly intellectual magazine like that, you just throw a lot of big words together and be sure they don't make sense.
0: I suppose you're trying to soothe my ego.
1: I certainly am not. If you're referring to those three horrible samples of drivel, your ego should be taken out and spanked.
0: Why, you...
1: What in the world has happened to you, Susan? I always figured you for a perfectly normal young woman with both feet on the ground, and then all at once you start making with a dopey posy.
0: Let me tell you something. Rudolph Warren pronounced them superb. And what's more, he told me that I have the greatest natural gift for poetry that he's ever discovered.
1: Aside from pulling your leg, what else does this Rudolph Warren do?
0: He's a regular contributor to Cozy Corner. Besides being recording secretary for the Posy Poetry and Pottery Club of Hillsdale.
1: Well, where did you meet him? On a buttercup?
0: And you needn't be so smug, George Harvey. Nothing of yours has ever been published in Cozy Corner.
1: I could write for that anemic little rag with my eyes closed and my brain tied behind my back.
0: Oh, is that so? Well, I'd like to see you try it.
1: You would, huh? Okay, I'll do it. And maybe you'd like to make a little wager.
0: Nothing would give me greater pleasure.
1: If they accept my stuff, you take me out for a night on the town. If not, I take you. Is it a bet?
0: Good. You trying to write poetry will be as hilarious as a bull in a china shop.
1: Don't be too sure, Susan. I might turn out to be another Ferdinand.

0: the proofs on that accident story you covered, Mr. Harvey?
1: No, thanks. Let me just put them on the desk. Well, wait a minute, Sammy. Sammy, I want you to sit down, make yourself comfortable, and do nothing but listen.
0: Okay, but what's the big idea?
1: Just listen. Are you ready?
0: I guess so.
1: Herds that thunder under geometric skies, radiant heating with alligator pies, nebulous, shimmering gossamer snails, a horse on a man, over sugar plum trails.
0: I just remembered, I gotta get a sandwich for one of the printers.
1: Before you go, Sammy, tell me exactly what that did to you.
0: It made me kind of sick. What was it?
1: It's a poem. It's entitled, simply, The West.
0: Oh.
1: Did you understand it?
0: Well, I'm not sure. I thought you said, a horse on a man. But that couldn't be right.
1: That's exactly what I said.
0: Then I don't understand it.
1: Not a bit of it?
0: I know what radiant heating is, but I've never had an alligator pie.
1: Sammy, that's all I wanted to know. I'm a success. This little poem will win me a night out.
0: Well, I hope you're right. But I know a lot of people who got 2 weeks in jail for less.

0: long time since George Harvey was around this place.
1: Really, Patience? I hadn't noticed.
0: Not that I miss him or anything. It's just that the food bills dropped these last 2 weeks.
1: Oh, food getting cheaper?
0: No. George is getting scarcer. What did he do now?
1: What did who do now?
0: You know what I mean. You haven't mentioned him for 2 weeks, and he hasn't been around.
1: Well, he had the nerve to tell me that I didn't know how to write poetry.
0: Is that all?
1: Is that all? Or would you like someone to tell you that?
0: They wouldn't have to. I know it myself.
1: A poetry magazine turned my submissions down, and he claims they'll accept his.
0: So what?
1: Well, if they do, he'll be simply intolerable from now on.
0: I, for one, won't notice any change.
1: We made a bet, and if he should succeed where I failed, well, I don't know what I'll do.
0: That's some more poetry you're working on?
1: Yes, that's what it's supposed to be. Right now, I'm really stuck.
0: Maybe I could help. I used to work a lot of crossword puzzles until my eyes couldn't get along with each other.
1: I need a word to rhyme with Cupid. For the life of me, I can't think of one.
0: Stupid.
1: This is a serious love poem. When you're writing about an emotion as beautiful as love, stupid has nothing to do with it.
0: I could get you an argument on that, too. But now that we're on the subject, what started this poetry kick?
1: Well, you remember Rudolph Warren.
0: Curly locks?
1: Not curly locks. There's just a slight wave in his hair.
0: Did you notice his mustache and his eyelashes?
1: No, what about them?
0: 8 will get you 5. He puts them up every night before he goes to bed.
1: Well, whether he does or not, he's a magnificent poet, and he's giving me a great deal of encouragement.
0: Well, if you want my advice, and you probably don't, pick the lesser of two evils, which in this case would naturally be George.
1: And what makes you so sure of that?
0: Yeah, I'm not sure. But at least if George starts chasing you, it won't be with a butterfly net.
1: And just what makes you so revoltingly happy this morning, George?
2: Take a look, boss. A great, big, long look. Just received this from Cozy Corner, no less.
1: What is it?
2: As the exponents of a familiar game of chance would put it, read it and weep.
1: We are pleased to inform you of the acceptance of your poem, The West.
2: Huh?
1: Enclosed, please find check. May we look forward to more of your submissions.
2: Not bad for a young chap who worked his way up from Mary Had a Little Lamb, huh? Well, aren't you going to congratulate me?
1: Well, yes, of course. Congratulations, George.
2: Thank you.
1: May I inquire the amount of the check?
2: Well, it seems that their rates, completely unlike everything else these days, have not gone up. 50 cents.
1: 50 cents?
2: Mm-hmm.
1: Why, that's an insult. Surely you don't intend to write anything else for that amount.
2: I had no intention of writing anything else for any amount. This was merely to prove my point and win a bet. Remember?
1: You have a copy of the poem you sold?
2: By a strange coincidence, it just so happens that I do. Care to browse a little?
1: Thank you. Heard the thunder under geometric skies, radiant heating with alligator pie, nebulous, shimmering, gossamer snails, a horse on a man over sugar plum trail.
2: Like it?
1: What does it mean?
2: I haven't the faintest idea. Like I told you, just throw a lot of 8-cylinder words together without making sense, and they love it.
1: A horse on a man.
2: Well, so what? They bought it, didn't they?
1: Horse on a man. I wouldn't be able to look anyone in the face if I'd written that.
2: Well, maybe not, but I'm looking you in the face, Susan, and reminding you of our bet.
1: Oh, I remember our bet.
2: Good. How about tonight?
1: A horse on a man.
2: Okay, I'll change it. This very night.
1: Yes, how are you changing?
2: Tonight, my dear boss lady, it will be a horse on you.

0: Now back to our stars, Irene Dunn and Fred McMurray, in the second act of our story. Tonight, Susan is picking up the check at the Ming Room of the General Grant Hotel. It's a big check, too. George has seen to that. He's had everything from soup to nuts and halfway back. And now there's soft music and Susan.
1: You know something, Susan? I could go on dancing with you forever.
2: You just about have. It's 11:30.
1: Do I detect a note of boredom? And you in my strong, manly arms?
2: Yes, but I'm a little tired, George. It's been a long day and a big night.
1: It has that. I'll admit that when you pay off a bet, there's no doubt about it.
2: The family trait.
1: Your family raised some of the nicest traits I've ever known.
2: Thank you.
1: I'll tell you what. As soon as this number wears itself out, I'll take you home, and then you can spend the rest of the night dreaming about me.
2: Oh, that'll be just wonderful.
1: Yeah, that's what all my girlfriends tell me. I'm a regular dreamboat.
2: That's not what I meant. Sounds as if the number had worn itself out.
1: Yeah, that's too bad. But I gave my word, and we Harveys never go back on our word. Family trait.
2: Admirable, I'm sure.
3: Susan, my darling, don't tell me it's you. But it is, in the beautiful flesh. Oh, you goddess, you. How are you, my sweet?
2: Well, Rudolph, how delightful. What are you doing here?
3: Oh, I come here quite often. Many's the time I've composed several quatrains while dancing. Oh, I feel that the arts are so alive, don't you?
2: Oh, yes, of course. This is George Harvey, Rudolph Warren.
1: Pleasure.
3: Oh, pleasure indeed.
2: And George is my best reporter.
3: Really? Oh, one would never think of him as a reporter. One would be more apt to take him for, say, a wrestler.
1: I used to do a bit of it in my time. Shall we?
2: George is such a kidder. Such an impulsive sense of humor.
3: Yes, hasn't he? Oh, but tell me, my pet, have we heard from your poems?
2: The Cozy Corner rejected all three of them, Rudolph.
3: You don't mean it.
2: And a printed rejection slip at that.
3: Barbarians. I promise you, my kitten, I'll take steps.
2: George sold them his first submission.
3: George?
2: Yes, it's coming out in the next issue.
3: Well, I declare, this intrigues me greatly. A reporter, a wrestler, and now a poet. However do you do it, George?
1: I'm a child prodigy, and I never grew up.
3: Yes. Of course, you'll reprint his poem in the Star.
2: Oh, well, I really hadn't thought about it.
3: Oh, but you must, Susan. It's our obligation, you know, to nurture all our young, tender poets.
2: Oh, well, I suppose so.
3: Oh, but enough shop talk. Promise me, Pigeon, that I may have the next dance.
2: Well,
1: Pigeon is tired, and I'm taking her home.
3: Oh, what a pity. Well, it's been so nice. I'll keep in touch with you, Bon Bon.
1: Oh, brother.
2: So embarrassed. The least you could have done was to be civil, George.
1: Well, you're lucky I wasn't.
2: What do you mean?
1: If I were ever civil to a guy like that, the first thing you know, I'd start a civil war.
2: And you needn't be slamming those phone books around. You're going to do it, and that's all there is to it.
1: You got this stupid idea from that Shelley on the Half Shell last night, didn't you?
2: Maybe, but it doesn't matter. A poem a day as an added feature will help the Morning Star. You will have your first offering in the composing room before the deadline tonight. And you will have another every day thereafter.
1: I can take you to court. That's not in my contract. Law says I don't have to do any work for nothing.
2: What law?
1: Well, I don't know, but I'll find it. It's around here somewhere.
2: Well, just in case there is a law, you'll be paid for the poems at the prevailing rates.
1: Yeah? How much?
2: Well, you should know, Lord Byron. 50 cents a day.
4: This goes in the paper?
1: That goes in the paper.
4: The Morning Star? Oh, this is worse than the other one.
1: As a critic, Sammy, I'm afraid your judgment is a little immature. Just how do you go about weighing the merits of a poem?
4: Well, the other one didn't mean anything, and this one don't make no sense at all.
1: There's probably a nice distinction there, even if I don't quite see it. I might as well run that down to the composing room, Sammy. The eager presses wait.
2: That does it, George Harvey. I've a mind to call my attorney. By noontime, he'd probably have you in jail for wrecking a paper I've spent the best years of my life trying to build.
1: If you'll put your top back on and listen for a moment, you'll realize it was your idea.
2: Just listen to this. This trash. A little bird, hi-ho, Sandusky, oh-hi-o, rocks the trees, a shady dell. The little bird couldn't fly. He fell. Well, the world's lowest moron wouldn't write anything like that.
1: Probably nobody even noticed it.
2: Oh, they didn't. The switchboard already has 50 calls this morning wanting to know what we meant by that poem you called. Where's that thing? Oh, here it is. Entitled N-U-R.
1: It's pronounced Nur.
2: Might I be so bold as to ask what Nur is?
1: Yes. Nur is the stuff that gathers in the cuff on a man's trousers.
2: And that's what you named this, if you'll pardon the expression, poem?
1: I wasn't trying to make sense, you know that. I did it out of spite, and I'm sorry. What do you want me to do, start bleeding?
2: It's easy enough for you to sit there. Say you're sorry. Hello?
5: Am I speaking to Miss Susan Armstrong, the editor of the Morning Star?
2: This is Susan Armstrong.
5: Well, I'm Harriet Bakewell. I'm president of the Posey Poetry and Pottery Club of Hillsdale.
2: Oh, yes, Miss Bakewell. I suppose you've called about the poem in this morning's paper.
5: Yes. No. Oh, blessed little Hillsdale. Oh, a new and gentle voice has risen amongst us.
2: I'm not sure I understand you, Miss Bakewell. Are you trying to tell me you liked it?
5: Oh, no. No, I adored and worshipped it. What a beautiful subconscious the author must have. Will you tell me who created it?
2: George Harvey.
5: George Harvey. Oh, is he a recluse?
2: He's a reporter.
5: Oh, simply delightful. We're having an inspiration hunt tomorrow. Al fresco. That's outdoors, you know. In the woods north of town. It would be simply divine if Mr. Harvey were to saunter with it and perhaps tell us his secret thoughts when he wrote Nur.
2: Well, I'm not sure. Yes, I think that would be splendid. I'm sure Mr. Harvey would just love to join your group.
1: Oh, hey, what's going
5: that
1: on?
5: That would be delightful. Now, we'll all meet at the entrance to the North Woods around 2-ish. We'll consider it a day, sir.
2: Yes, we will. Goodbye, Miss Bakewell.
5: Au revoir.
1: Would you mind bringing me up to date on whatever it is you just decided for me?
2: George Harvey, poet. This is just too good to be true. The Poetry, Posy, and Pottery Club of Hillsdale has just stamped you with its seal of approval, George. That was the president on the phone.
1: Well, if this is a rib, I don't like it. In fact, I don't like it if it isn't.
2: It's all quite simple. You've been discovered as the Bard of Hillsdale. So tomorrow afternoon at 2, we drive out to the North Woods, where your worshipping public awaits you, ready to hang on your every inspired word.
1: Oh, no, you don't.
2: Oh, yes, I do. For some idiotic reason, George, Harriet Bakewell thinks you're a genius, and that misguided opinion will save the Morning Star from disgrace. So it's hi-ho, and off to the woods we go. There they are, George, waiting for you.
1: Yeah.
2: Now get that sour look off your face. Smile like a poet.
1: You know this is the same as blackmail, don't you?
2: Oh, shush. Pull over there and stop.
6: And this is George Harvey. Oh, my, what a big, handsome boy he is.
2: Yes, isn't he?
6: I'm Harriet Bakewell.
1: I'm not at all surprised.
3: Susan, my little hummingbird, how enchanting.
2: Well, Rudolph, I didn't expect you to be here.
3: Oh, knowing that you were to be here, Susan, not even chains could have kept me away.
6: Attention, all! Attention, quiet, please. We're a few minutes late as it is, so we'll all tramp to Lover's Rock. I've selected that idyllic site where we can sit at Mr. Harvey's feet and let his golden words flow over us. While he explains the inner meanings of nerve.
1: Susan, I could choke you.

0: Well, you see, the little bird in my poem isn't exactly a bird at all. In fact, I wasn't even thinking about a bird. But I'm thinking about a bird right now. Where's that Rudolph and Susan, Miss Bakewell?
1: Well, I believe they lagged a little back on the turn. They'll be here soon. Do go on, we beg you.
0: Well, Sandusky, Ohio came into my mind at that moment. I missed a train there once.
1: Oh, isn't that fascinating?
0: And I used the rocks and trees and stuff because, well, I figured every poem should have rocks and trees and stuff. And,
1: oh, isn't it interesting here? And a beautifully exquisite line about the little bird who fell. Oh, what is the hidden meaning of that?
0: Well, you can take that any way you want. It's just a good idea to learn to fly before you take off. And I'm taking off right now after Susan.
1: Oh, no. Oh, but they'll be along. Do come back, please.
0: Oh, get lost.
1: Please, let me go.
2: You're Diana. You're Aphrodite. You're Venus. Just
1: please.
2: One kiss, please,
1: now
2: from your honey lips.
1: Stop it, I tell you. I'll scream.
2: And every denizen of the woods will answer your golden call.
1: George!
2: Just one, please.
1: George, help me!
2: You cry in vain, my delightful. That oak is far away.
0: That's where you're wrong, Rudolph. Meet the oak.
1: Oh, George, thank heavens you're here.
0: Just one more, Susan. He's still on his feet.
1: There. George!
0: The soft grass will probably do a lot for his subconscious now that I've taken care of his unconscious.
1: Oh, Horace! A fisticuff brute, Horace!
0: Miss Bakewell, it's a pleasure.
1: Oh, you're a brute, a Neanderthal man. Oh, well, you couldn't be a poet.
0: You're so right. Oh. Come on, Susan, let's go before the men in the white coats come and throw a net over us.
3: Our two stars, Irene Dunne and Fred McMurray, will be back with us in just a moment.

0: Well, here it is, boss. All ready to go for tomorrow's edition.
1: What are you talking about?
0: My poem. What else? I quote, "Poetry is a wonderful thing. This is the theme of the song that I sing. But never again will I pen me a verse, because most poems are bad and my stuff is worse."
1: Oh, you know something, George.
0: What?
1: I'll buy that.
0: My price has gone up.
1: It's more than 50 cents.
0: Mm-hmm. 50 cents and one special kiss.
1: Poet Harvey, you have yourself a deal.
2: Irene Dunne and Fred McMurray will be back next week in another exciting comedy adventure in the gay new series, Bright Star. This is Wendell Niles inviting you to join us then.

0: Duel. 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
1: I hope you're not hungry, dear Henry, dear Henry. 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
2: Well, that's a nice thing, isn't it? After I've been working...
1: Henry, I've got me secret supplies.
2: You don't mean...
1: Polo mints.
2: Yum, yum.

0: down.
1: Yes, there's coffee pot freshness in every cup of Maxwell House.
2: Hold it. 15 seconds from now, you'll see the picture he just took. 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
11: Revolting People by Andy Hamilton and Jay Tarsis. With Jay Tarsis, Jan Ravens, James Fleet, Hugh Dennis, Penelope Nice, Tony Maudsley, Susie Blake, and Andy Hamilton.

0: are you doing?
1: I'm playing.
0: No, no, no, no, that's not playing. That's the cruel and unusual punishment of an innocent banjo.
1: My friends tell me I'm quite the strummer.
0: They're not your friends.
1: Well, what makes you a music critic? You only got one ear.
0: Well, thank God for that. It halves the pain. Now, look, I'm sorry, sir. You can't play a lick, sir. You should be blindfolded and shot, with all due respect.
1: Isn't there something useful you could be doing, McGurk?
0: Well, I'm a soldier.
1: So the answer's no.
0: Correct. Not a damn thing. And the irony is, with a revolution about to break out, you'd think there'd be villages to burn or plunder to plunder or innocent bystanders to kill, behead and ravish. Not in that order, obviously.
1: No, that's not
0: a bit of waste. No, things are as quiet as a eunuch's codpiece, I tell you. I suppose I could always go out and hone my considerable talents as a spy.
1: You spy?
0: And what is so funny?
1: Well, a spy is a creature of stealth, not a one-armed, one-legged man who jangles like a sack of pots and pans. Now, if you'll excuse me, I would like to continue with my magic fingers because I'm thinking of packing up my troubles and going on the road as a touring vagabond minstrel.
0: Give me that banjo. Now, listen. Hey!
1: Well, in many ways, it's actually easier to play the banjo with one arm. There's fewer choices to make. Besides, the banjo wouldn't be my entire act, and my act would also include puppetry and age guessing and iron bar bending.
0: You can't bend iron.
1: Well, Joshua Ken often does. You've seen the church railings.
0: Yeah, yeah. Begging your pardon, sir, but wouldn't it just be a lot easier to take that generous offer from your wife and her little Highland lassie bed muffin?
1: You mean to buy my shop and then pay me to manage it?
0: Yeah.
1: You call that generous? Are you insane?
0: Oh, yeah, what was I thinking of? I forgot about the constant demand for iron bending and hand puppets.
1: Yeah. And age guessing. Don't forget age guessing.
0: Oh.
1: For example, you're 42, right?
0: Wrong.
1: Well, that's why it's called guessing. And therein lies the excitement.
0: You've been at the hemp again, haven't you, sir?
1: And as regards Elizabeth's laughable offer, there's also the matter of pride, Sergeant. Samuel Oliphant will not quiver under someone's thumb, a mere chattel, shackled and yoked like a...
0: Woman?
1: Exactly.
0: You know, I was yoked in much the same manner back in the late 60s by a very grateful and semi-attractive widow. Let's call her Inez Di Stefano. I believe she had some Italian or Spanish blood in her, which could account for the shrieking. It wasn't the worst time of my life, Sam. Lots of stunts and experimentation involving chandeliers and pulleys. Did I feel used? Yes. Did I hurt myself? Yes. Could I look at myself in the mirror? No, but then I never could.
2: May I say, Mary, that it's a bit late in the season for you to be revealing your alabaster shoulders in that way. You'll catch a death from exposure.
3: Oh, but I'm flushed, Captain, from cavorting about the forest with you. Our game of hide-and-seek has got me into a lather. Come, feel how my heart's thumping away in my chest.
2: Here, under this apple tree, seems a fine spot for our picnic. I'll just set down the hamper.
3: I said, come, feel how my heart's thumping away in my chest.
2: Why don't I wrap you in my military coat?
3: Are you deaf? Why don't you just feel my heart?
2: Mary, you shameless young thing. I'm the captain here, not you. I'll give the orders.
3: Well, give some orders that involve passion every once in a while. Toss me around, treat me roughly, make my blood boil. Do something.
2: This is a public area, Mary. I could be court-martialed, and you could be pelted with rocks for fraternizing with British officers.
3: Spank me.
2: Mary.
3: Damn it, man, have you got no gumption? Look at me lying here on the quilt, under this apple tree, breathless. My bosom heaving. What more do you need? A note from your mum, naked lute players?
2: Now, listen here, you willful minx. I can be passionate with the best of them. See how my eyes flash and my nostrils flare?
3: Ho-hum.
2: But I'll not fall into your trap, no matter how you tempt me. It's incumbent upon us to remain chaste. Until that time, we can be together always. Free with the rest of our lives before us.
3: What are you saying, Walter?
2: What I'm saying, Mary, is... What I'm saying is, even though I know we're from two different worlds,
4: What
2: I'm saying?
3: Say it! Before we both die of old age!
2: I should like to ask for your hand.
3: My hand? All you want is my hand? What about these? Don't you want these, too?
2: Put them back, young lady. Listen to me.
3: Oh, well, it was just girlish exuberance.
2: I really must protest. I propose marriage, and you immediately resort to brazen flauntings.
3: Well, unorthodox, perhaps, but I didn't say no, did I?
2: Then what do you say?
3: Ouch!
2: Are you all right?
3: An apple just conked me on the head.
2: There's something up in this tree. It has the appearance of a cow.
3: Oh! Ezekiel Spriggs?
2: Yeah, sir. Let me help you to your feet.
5: No, sir. I'm fine. Really, I need no assistance. I'm quite supple for a man of my avoirdupois. So, having a picnic, are you? I couldn't help but smell the breasts. Food. I couldn't help but smell the food.
2: Why were you up in that tree?
5: Well, I was measuring it. I'm deputy commissioner with the Maryland Bureau of Weights and Measures, so it's my job to measure trees as part of the annual tree census.
2: Oh, you're measuring trees. That's interesting.
5: Yes, well, that's just the half of it. We weigh them as well.
2: How do you weigh a tree?
5: It's a complex procedure that would be unfathomable to a mere layman such as yourself.
2: No, please, I'm interested.
5: Well, if we took this tree, minus this branch, using the Bureau's concentric girth speculum and a small shrub of known weight as a benchmark, obviously I then deploy the little-known von Scharnhorst equation, where X equals the square of the roots. And you have to get it right. Oh, imagine what chaos might ensue if one were to miscalculate the weight of a tree. I laugh, but there's really nothing funny about that kind of faux pas.
3: He's not weighing trees. I happen to know that this sorry sack of starch has been missing for days. Cora's beside herself with worry, and him with a brand new baby son. You've abandoned your family, Ezekiel. How could you do such a thing?
2: Mary, honestly, you mustn't talk that way.
5: Yes, she must. She tells the truth. I've been given the old heave-ho at the Bureau. Sacked for pomposity and inflated verbosity and blowhardism and windbaggery. Which, by the way, I've been attempting to remedy in my never-ending quest for terseness and concisiveness, which
3: I... Oh, please, God!
5: Sorry, I went off on a bit of a tangent there. Like Cassandra, spouting the prophecies of Apollo before being slain by Clytemnestra. Where was I?
2: Windbag.
5: Ah, yes. So they asked me to leave.
2: Oh, I'm sorry. I wasn't expecting you to stop so soon.
3: So, what were you planning to do? Hibernate in the woods forever?
5: Just until I died. I'll be honest, Mary, who would have missed me? Cora certainly wouldn't miss me. I mark her intake of breath and the way her face contorts into a mask of pain whenever she sees me, whilst my red-headed son cries uncontrollably. And is he really my son? There's a question. My mind keeps harking back to the baby Jesus, who also had hair of ginger. And one thing was crystal clear, my friends. Joseph Christ was not the lad's father.
2: But Joseph didn't go skulking off to live in a tree, did he? And he continued supporting his family, even though he must have lost a lot of customers when he had to run away from Herod.
5: Are you saying I should go home with my tail between my legs?
3: Yeah. Maybe no one will notice the tale.
5: But please, Cora mustn't ever hear about my humiliation. The only person apart from you who knows is McGurk. And I've bought his silence, albeit at a price I cannot afford.
2: You've been paying Sergeant McGurk money?
5: For his honesty and discretion, yes.
2: I see.
5: I'm an idiot, aren't I?
1: Got a nice strong cry, hasn't he?
3: And constant.
1: Perhaps he needs to be taken outdoors.
6: What, and beaten like a rug?
1: No, Cora, for some fresh air.
6: And who would take him?
1: Well, you would, Cora. You're his mother, after all.
6: Can't you see I'm bedridden, Father? I've just given birth.
1: Weeks ago, dear.
6: Oh, this baby made me look so fat. Look at me. Oh. I'll have to go on one of those special eating regimes. There's this new one where you can eat as much as you want, when you want, provided you only eat carrots. It's very popular.
1: Yeah, I know. The town is full of orange women.
6: Or I could try the regime I used last fall, the one where I ate nothing but cabbage, sprouts, and beans for 3 months. Do you remember that one?
1: All of Baltimore remembers that one.
6: Oh, no. Listen to him. What am I going to do? And now winter coming and my husband's gone off I don't know where, so I'm left all alone to raise this creature with no servants.
1: Servants?
6: I was promised servants by Ezekiel, as befitting our station, he said.
1: Well, did you just refer to your son as a creature?
6: Well, look at him.
1: Well, I think he's a beautiful boy. He's my grandson, Cora. What is wrong with you?
6: I want servants who curtsy and bring me tea.
1: Look here, Cora, you'll just have to get out of bed and take some responsibility. You're not the first person who's been abandoned with an infant to raise. What if you had three infants, like I did?
6: And I suppose you're proud of the job you did raising us.
1: I did my best.
6: And look how we turned out. A slut, a harridan, and a nitwit.
1: Which is the harridan?
6: Mary.
1: Making you the nitwit?
6: No. Joshua was the nitwit. I'm the slut.
1: Well, those are strong words. Personally, I go for trollop, hothead, and oaf. All of whom I love, all of whom are trying to find the answer for themselves in this topsy-turvy world, as am I. Which brings me to a question.
6: What?
1: How old would you guess I am?
6: 54.
1: Perfect. Excellent. How would you feel about heading south then, performing mimes and tricks and guessing people's ages? You, me, Joshua, the baby? Because it seems as if the shop might be going belly up, and America's going to be awash in a terrible war. But down south, beyond the Carolinas, we'd be safe among the simple, retarded people of Florida. Sounds like fun, huh?
6: Oh, God. Fuck.
1: All right, no hurry on that. Just give it some thought.
2: Hi. Am I in time for the breastfeeding?
6: Joshua, you've knocked the door down again.
2: Oh, sorry. I have my nose in this book.
1: In a book?
2: Come on, the baby's crying. He's hungry. Go to it, Cora.
6: I have nothing left to give him, Joshua.
2: Oh, yeah. That's in my book.
1: What? Let me see that book, Joshua.
2: It's my first book, Father. When Cows Dry Up.
6: Down right to the classics.
1: But he's actually reading, Cora. Nitwit, I think not. Look at him, poring over a textbook.
2: I got to thinking, Father. Why can't we learn more about ourselves as human beings by studying the inner workings of our animal friends? After all, we're all living things under God's heaven.
1: Joshua, you've had an epiphany.
2: Oh, yeah, sorry. That happens sometimes when I get excited.
1: Well, I'm proud of you, son.
6: Don't get carried away, Father. Remember, this is the boy who came over to stare at his sister's breasts.
1: Yeah, but look here. This is a scholarly medical journal. And praise the Lord, son, you're actually reading it.
2: Yeah, every single word, apart from the ones with these funny shapes.
6: We call them letters.
2: Yeah, I shy away from those. It smells like the baby's had an epiphany, too. A great big one. Throw him over here. I'll change him.
4: No, Cora. Don't throw the baby.
6: Ezekiel.
2: Gesundheit.
4: I would have knocked, but there's no door.
2: Sorry.
4: But I don't need to knock because I live here, don't I, Anne?
6: Where the hell have you been?
4: You got my message, didn't you, Cora?
6: Message?
4: You mean the apprentice didn't bring it over?
6: No.
4: Drat. He was having some trouble with his horse, but he assured me...
6: Where have you been?
4: It's been a madhouse at Weights and Measures. We were ordered to measure everything in sight, teams of us, day and night. And then re-measuring. It's our persnickety chairman. He's never satisfied with the length of things. Constantly demanding new measurements. And that's the long and the short of it. Get it, the long and the short of it. Long and long. Is there dinner then, my dearest?
6: Why don't you ask the servant to make you dinner?
1: Joshua, perhaps we should be running along. Leave these two newlyweds to themselves.
2: Oh, gee, just when she's about to tear his head off.
1: You got some reading to do anyway.
2: Oh, no, look, this page has got a smudge on it.
1: That's called an E, son.
4: Now, Cora, by your furrowed brow and by your face twisted into that vinegary snarl, I take it you're angry about something.
6: Angry? And frightened. Well, I thought you'd met your doom or found someone else.
4: And that actually mattered to you?
6: God help me. I miss you, Ezekiel.
4: What?
6: Yes. In a strange way. It's true.
4: Oh, heaven bless me. This is but an answer to my fervent prayers. I suddenly feel like John Davies. who, seeking the Northwest Passage, clarified much of the Arctic geography north of Labrador and discovered the Falkland Islands. But unlike Davies, who died in the East Indies fighting Japanese pirates, I'm finding new life in the welcoming declaration of my beloved.
6: Good analogy, husband.
4: Will you kiss me hello, then?
6: No, I'm still too weak from childbirth.
4: Oh, how about a smile?
6: How about a servant? Well, now evening's approaching and it's getting cold and our whole picnic is ruined.
7: And you still haven't given me your answer vis-a-vis marriage.
6: And you still haven't tried to vis-a-vis ravage me.
7: Don't you understand that my restraint is because of my respect for your honor?
6: And don't you understand that sweets needs be tasted ere they're purchased?
7: Where on earth did you hear that?
6: I made it up.
7: Oh, for pity's sake, it's highly irregular for a woman to behave in this forward manner. You're acting like a man.
6: And you're acting like a child. The world's not like it was in 1730 or 1740, you straight-laced British strawberry fool.
7: What does that mean?
6: I don't know. I made that up, too.
7: Well, it's just all cockeyed.
6: Anyhow, I'm leaving. I've got a very important secret rebel insurgent meeting at the livery stable.
7: I didn't hear that.
6: Yeah, who cares if you heard it? You won't do anything about it. You're just a typically English, lily-livered, pussy-footed, priggish prat.
7: You can't talk to a British officer like that. It's a criminal offence. The punishment for which is
8: 10 years hard labour, sir.
7: Yes, thank you, McGurk. 10 years hard... What? Where's your voice coming from, McGurk?
8: Over here. Behind this rock. I'm spying.
7: But you're supposed to spy on the enemy.
8: Oh, couldn't find no enemy, sir, so I'm practicing on you, sir.
7: Show yourself, Sergeant, now. Sergeant?
8: Yes, sir?
7: Why are you dressed as an elk?
8: Camouflage, sir, for spying purposes. Do you like it?
7: Where did you get it?
8: Oh, made it myself. Had some spare time, figured, hey, I'll stitch me up an elk suit, as you do. Whittle the horns out of soap, lifelike, isn't it, eh?
7: You've been bored to tears, haven't you, Sergeant?
8: As bored as the corpse at a funeral, sir.
7: Were you listening to everything passing between this young lady and myself?
8: Oh, I didn't hear any offers of marriage or requests for premarital horseplay. That's what you're suggesting, no.
6: I've no time for this brainless British babble. I've got a revolution to spearhead. Don't let the Indians see you in that outfit, Sergeant. They boil elk, you know.
8: She's a pistol, that one, eh? Yeah? I can see why you want to tame that Mustang.
7: Oh, I'm not prepared to talk to a man dressed as an elk. Move away. You could get us both shot.
8: Isn't this a clever cosy, though, eh? A great military subterfuge. Kind of like the Trojan moose.
7: But that was a horse.
8: No, no, not that big clumsy wooden thing. I don't mean that. I mean the less well-known moose, which didn't fool the Greeks and is only briefly mentioned in Homer.
7: Oh, do be quiet. I don't want to hear all your ludicrous insubordinate prattle about wooden mooses and what have you, so just leave me alone.
8: Very well.
7: I've just had it up to here.
8: Oh, right. Permission to remove my head, sir.
7: I wish you would.
8: Thank you, sir.
7: Yes, it's not a great improvement, is it, sir?
8: A bit cooler, though, sir. Oh, is that some Beaujolais?
7: Just dregs from our aborted picnic.
8: Do you mind if I...
7: Help yourself.
8: You're a gent.
7: This is the strangest command. Being sent here to the colonies to fight people with whom I have no quarrel. Living in the house of the enemy and then falling madly in love with his Hellcat daughter who's begging me to deflower her.
8: Ain't ours the reason why, sir? Breeze, sir?
7: I'm fine. Should I have done the deed, then, as she persisted?
8: Are you serious, sir?
7: Oh, why am I seeking the counsel of a vulgar rust of a brigand like you? Avast, you'd say. Rip off our bodies and storm our petticoats.
8: Oh, I'd never say avast, sir. That's pirate talk. Cracker, sir?
7: No.
8: Women, eh? Do you want to know what I would do in a situation like this?
7: As pertains to Mary?
8: It pretty much pertains to all of them, sir. But it's got to be done with the utmost... finesse.
7: Finesse. Right. Right. I get you.
8: I'd appear in the dead of night dressed in this elk outfit. I'd do a rude mating dance outside her window, bellowing guttural noises and pouring at the turf. Then I'd void myself to mark my territory. Then I'd swing through her window, preferably an open one, on a vine. Then I'd blindfold her and shackle her arms to the bed frame. Then I'd pour a warm vanilla sauce over her. Then... and only then, I turn loose the cats.
7: Good heavens.
8: Yeah, you can use a chocolate sauce at a pinch, but basically that's it, yeah.
7: When you say cats, do you mean wild cats?
8: No, sir, domestic cats. I said finesse. Weren't you listening?
7: Right. And if I did this, that would persuade her to marry me.
8: No, I was just telling you what I'd do in this situation.

0: to go. What's that? No, no. Oh, it's a customer.
1: Hello, Samuel.
0: Elizabeth, you shouldn't be here. What do you want?
1: To reiterate my offer.
0: Thinking it over.
1: Look at this merchandise. Rotting, dust-covered weevils in the rice, stale biscuits. I must be out of my mind.
0: Now, I take offense at your calling my biscuits stale. Oliphant's doesn't sell stale biscuits. They're merely extra firm.
1: Agnes wants me to pull this offer off the table, you know.
0: Oh, so Agnes wears the pants in your house, does she?
1: We take turns.
0: Well, I'll bring you my answer in good time.
1: Time's a-wasting, Samuel.
0: Yes, it is, and I'm sure you're very busy, and you'll want to be on your way, so...
1: What if the children? How are they faring?
0: Oh, you mean these past 20 years? Or these past few days?
1: I want to see them, Samuel. I want them to see me. I want Joshua and Mary and Cora to know who I am and why I stayed out of their life for so long. But I know I don't have the right to just barge into your life, so I'll wait for your permission.
0: Oh, mercy me, it's another customer. You see what I mean? This place is a gold mine.
2: Hello, Father. I'm out of bed, here to pick up some groceries.
0: Gracious. Cora, you hardly ever come to the shop these days. What an entirely delightful surprise.
2: Ezekiel's minding the baby. He took the day off from his very busy measuring duties.
0: Well, that's nice.
2: And look! You're always complaining the shop's empty, but here you have a customer.
0: Oh, yeah, it's a beehive in here today, only this lady's just leaving, aren't you, lady?
1: Yes.
2: Aren't you going to introduce us, Father?
0: Yeah, certainly I am. This is Mrs.,
1: Stale Biscuit.
0: Right, Mrs. Stale Biscuit from,
1: Ecuador.
2: Oh, nice to meet you, Mrs. Stale Biscuit. Are you visiting Baltimore?
1: Yes, just passing through on my way to...
0: Her farm in...
1: Western...
0: France.
1: I'm here to see the famous...
0: Baltimore...
1: Bird Sanctuary and...
0: Cheese Castle.
2: Oh, Cheese Castle!
0: Yeah, it just opened.
2: So, Mrs. Stale Biscuit, are you a friend of my father's?
0: No.
1: Yes.
0: No.
2: Oh, are you sure you've never been to Baltimore before? You look very familiar.
0: What sort of groceries did you come in for, Cora?
2: It's in the way you move and speak. You remind me of someone.
0: Yeah, everyone reminds somebody of someone.
1: Perhaps a schoolteacher.
0: Right.
2: It'll come to me.
0: What are we giving away, free puppies or something?
2: It's an elk!
1: Oh, shoot it, it looks mad!
3: Hold your fire, I'm human.
0: Don't exaggerate.
3: No, it's me, McGurk. See?
0: Oh, yeah, we were confused by the musk, which is very much like your own.
3: Hello. What have we here? An interesting configuration of people?
0: No, it isn't, McGurk. It's not interesting at all.
3: Oh, all right, I see. Gotcha. Clam it up.
1: I'll be leaving now, Samuel. I'm late for my...
0: thing.
1: Exactly. Nice meeting you, Cora.
2: I know. You look like Mary.
1: No, I don't. Who's Mary?
2: My tomboy sister.
1: Really? Well, good Lord, is that the time? I'm actually late for my thing now. Got a mosey. Yeah. Bye-bye.
2: Don't you see the resemblance, Father? It was uncanny. Mrs. Stale Biscuit.
0: Well, you know, it's nice to see you up on your feet, dear, but I think that...
2: Mrs. Stale Biscuit.
0: Yeah, funny name. We're not likely to see her again, are we? And now I'm closing the shop for the evening. It's too busy. I'm exhausted. I'm out of everything. So no groceries tonight.
2: But Father,
0: and you got to get home to your good husband and your good house and good goodbye.
2: Good.
0: Think she suspected anything?
3: Nah. There's nothing untoward about your behavior. You should get into espionage, yeah? Fine piece of fakery, and I wouldn't think she noticed the twitching.
0: What a trying day.
3: Oh, you think you had a trying day? My day was no stroll through the woods. Oh, actually, that was exactly what it was, yeah. But hey, have I got news for you.
0: Oh, what fresh hell.
3: Grimshaw proposed marriage to Mary.
0: Egad.
3: She countered with an offer of a quick shag.
0: Zounds.
3: Yeah, and zounds.
0: Yikes.
3: That's better. Oh, and when I saw Master Joshua bandaging up a bear that didn't seem particularly sick.
0: Oh, well, it's nice that he's pursuing a profession, but let's face it. How many rich bear doctors do you know?
3: Yeah, true. But be fair, it's a wide open market. Mm. Yeah.
0: Strange times we're living in, huh, Roy?
3: Oh, no, and off in the distance comes the thunder of musketry, getting closer every day.
0: See, this is why I want to head south.
3: Perhaps something good will come of all this nonsense. Hey, who knows? If I live through it, I may stay on here in the colonies.
0: Yeah, but not here, not in my home.
3: No, okay. Probably desert and join your militia.

0: Not here, not in my home.
1: No, no. Okay. Probably desert and join your militia. Wear your colors. What are your colors, Sam?
0: I think they're lemon or peach. I'm not sure.
1: Yeah. Then after the smoke clears, you lot might have yourselves a decent little country. What some might call a democracy. With an unambiguous constitution. A land where every man and woman, regardless of race or color, has the right to vote and have their vote counted. At least once.
0: That would be nice, Roy.
1: I have a dream, Sam. I see a land of unlimited opportunity. A happy land where trusting homeowners leave their front doors unlocked. A land of rich, unfussy widows.
0: I'm Roy.
1: Who like to shower old soldiers with largesse and rumpy bumpy.
0: See, Roy, I don't think that...
1: Sam, please, don't tread on my dreams.
2: Revolting People featured Jay Tarse as Samuel, Andy Hamilton as Sergeant McGurk, Jan Ravens as Mary, and James Fleet as Captain Brimshaw. Ezekiel was played by Hugh Dennis, Cora by Penelope Nice, Joshua by Tony Maudsley, and Elizabeth by Susie Blake. Revolting People was written by Jay Tarse and Andy Hamilton and produced by Paul Mayhew Archer.

0: Ezekiel?
1: Is it my turn again?
0: You're closest.
1: I am, dearest one. But only because I'm sleeping here in this hard chair, while you're in the bed, as usual.
0: That's only because I don't want to keep you awake with my restless thrashing, beloved.
1: I wouldn't mind a little thrashing.
0: The baby, Ezekiel.
1: Yes, my precious. You know I can't help feeling something important missing from our marriage.
0: I agree. And do you know what that is?
1: I've got a pretty good idea.
0: Why will you not share it with me?
1: I've attempted to share it with you on many occasions, sweetness. Only to be rebuffed.
0: Why not remove it from your pocket and let me see it?
1: You flatter me, my dear.
0: Are we talking about the same thing?
1: Probably not.
0: I'm talking about your wages, which you don't seem to have brought home for a considerable time now.
1: Yes. Well, that's because... Look, the truth is... What I'm trying to tell you is that... That baby really does need changing. And I'm on my way.
2: Hello, sir. Oh, no, sir. Nothing tastes nicer than Cadbury's Dairy Milk. Oh. Lovely, isn't it? As anyone can see, every bar is chunky.
3: Magic.
0: Yeah.
2: That's because there's a glass and a half of full cream milk in every half pound. That's why, sir, nothing tastes nicer than Cadbury's Dairy Milk. Than Cadbury's Dairy Milk!
4: 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Moist. It's good for you. Like it?
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0: Hi, everybody. I'm Rich Conaty. Welcome to another big broadcast on WFUV New York. We started the show with Smith Ballou, Merle Johnston's saxophone quartet, October 1930, Always in Always. Written by Leo Robin, W. Frank Harling, and Richard Whiting for the Paramount picture Monte Carlo. After that, Dean Janis, Hal Kemp's orchestra, 1933, and Remember My Forgotten Man. Up next on the big broadcast, here's Bing, Georgie Stoll's orchestra, 1935, from the Paramount picture Anything Goes, a Leo Robin, Richard Whiting song, Sailor Beware.
1: Steer.

business. When one is such a headache, I have to be in love with two. If I choose one, then I lose one. Such a business. I really shouldn't suffer. 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I can talk with them. 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But I can't go on a honeymoon with them. And that's my trouble, double trouble. I don't know what to do. I'm as crazy as a

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Bing Crosby in 1935, Georgie Stoll's orchestra, Sailor Beware. Written by Leo Robin and Richard Whiting for the picture Anything Goes. Then one written by Leo Robin, Ralph Ranger, and Richard Whiting for the big broadcast of 1936. What, you think I thought up the name? Double Trouble, August 1935, Red McKenzie and his Rhythm Kings. Composer Richard Whiting was born in Peoria on November 12th, 1891. He had songs to his credit, and I Got Trouble, Double Trouble. 1914 until the time of his death, Beverly Hills, February 10th, 1938. The songs of Richard Whiting, Benny Moten's Kansas City Orchestra, and Dick Powell. 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Dick Powell was born in Mountain View, Arkansas, November 14, 1904. He died in January 1963. Here he is at the beginning of his career, a singing banjo player with the Charlie Davis Band, recording in Indianapolis, June 1928. And you're a real sweetheart.

0: We began with Dick Powell crooning with the Charlie Davis Orchestra, 1928, and You're a Real Sweetheart. Then a song written by Leo Robin and Ralph Ranger for the picture Close Harmony. I Want to Go Places and Do Things, Los Angeles, 1929. Clyde Lucas with Jesse Stafford's orchestra. Finally, in Kansas City in October 1930, The Count. Benny Moten's Kansas City Orchestra, Buster Moten on the accordion, and Count Basie at the piano. Benny Moten was born in Kansas City on November 13, 1894. He was a band leader from the early 1920s until the time of his death in his hometown on April 2, 1935. Benny Moten, Dick Powell, and the songs of Richard Whiting on tonight's big broadcast on WFUV. 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

0: a bad week.
1: Thank you very much. Hello, I'm Steve Punt.
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2: That's right. From Barnstable, it's table tennis.
1: Of course it is. 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
2: And each of us armed with a handy pack of moist St George's cross remover wipes, guaranteed to remove every trace of facial St George crosses within seconds of England going out on penalties. which, of course, won't happen this time.
1: Oh, no. But never mind, because we have our very own World Cup here, as the world's most balmy but true news stories are all fit and ready to compete for...
3: 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England!
1: And joining us today in a classic 4-4-2 arrangement, quite impressive, seeing as there's only three of them, it's Sue Perkins, Toby Longworth and Mitch Benn. And let us not forget, as ever, the other member of the official Bad Week squad, pulling up right now outside with an England flag flying from each of his side windows, and an even bigger England flag completely obscuring the front window. it's our man with the sound effects, Van Man, ladies and gentlemen.
2: Now, Van Man, what's the sound of the week? That's right, it's this weekend's All England National Whistling Championship.
1: And not only that, of course, it is also the sound of us as we kick off
3: Section 1.
1: And the ball goes straight to Hugh Dennis.
2: Thank you, Van Man. Played, of course, because it's been a bad week. For Steve Dykes, a postman from Conway in Wales. Now, postmen have a rough time of it. First, there are all those early mornings as they rush to get you your post at sometime just around or after lunchtime. And then there are the animals, especially for rural postmen, cows in the road. Dogs between you and the postbox. And pheasants waiting to attack you for no apparent reason. Yeah, no, I admit, that doesn't sound that scary, but there was limited choice. The only other sound effect we could get for pheasant was this.
4: Take that, you feathered melon fire!
2: Yeah. And that was from a CD entitled Prince Philip's Country Sounds I Love. Now, it doesn't seem very likely that pheasants would attack you, but apparently they do. They attack postmen like Steve Dykes. According to the paper...
5: The trouble began in April when the pheasant began taking exception to Mr. Dykes' delivery in the rural community.
2: Anyway, Steve was chatting to a customer. He knows the bird, give him the evil eye, but he didn't think it would attack. But as he walked back to his van, the bird lunged for him, pecked his legs and ankles, and gave him a full-blown happy flapping. See what I did there?
3: Yes,
2: quite
3: I love
2: clever.
3: You.
2: Quite clever. And it's attacked him at regular intervals since. Now, Steve was fully aware that people might not believe him, so he filmed it on his mobile phone, in the hope, presumably, he might be able to sell it to Channel 5 for their series, When Pheasants Attack. In fact, I think the whole postman and bird attack thing should be more explored, televisually.
6: Alfred Hitchcock presents The Birds and Postman Pat.
7: Postman Pat, Postman Pat.
8: Good morning, Pat,
6: said Mrs. Goggins.
8: I've got a parcel for you to take up to Meadow Farm.
6: Oh, good, said Pat.
8: But you be careful up there, Pat,
6: said Mrs. Goggins.
9: Because there's been another inexplicable bird attack up at the dairy. The sky went black. Every available perch was filled with malevolent pheasants. And the vicar had his eyes pecked out, poor love.
6: Well, I'll be careful then, said Pat.
7: Postman Pat, Postman Pat, Postman Pat.
6: Pat stepped out of the shop. There was an eerie silence. And then they swooped.
10: Oh, no, it's not me you want, it's Jess. She's been eating you lot for years. And I never wanted to get rid of the pigeon poach. Oh, my eyes, my beautiful eyes,
6: said Pat. Looks like someone else will have to deliver the mail today.
7: Postman Pat, Postman Pat.
2: I would certainly watch that. but let's not get too dramatic. Steve obviously attracted the attentions of just one pheasant. Trouble is, he doesn't seem too handy at dealing with it. According to the paper...
5: Despite kicking the bird away, the attacks have continued.
2: Yeah, despite or because of kicking the bird away. I mean... I would have thought that a much more effective route to his problem would indeed be this.
4: Take that, you feathered mudsucker!
2: Yeah. That is my candidate, Steve Dykes.
0: When pheasants attack.
2: Yeah. Stephen Punt.
1: Yes, now, listeners in Scotland and Wales, please bear with us, because it is, of course, the duty of this show to consider the burning question we're all asking, which is the worst World Cup song of 2006?

0: Yeah. Do you see what they've done? They've taken a ropey old record and they've stuck England in the title. Now, frankly, any idiot could do that.
1: Sleep on now, cause I've got a plan.
0: You're England! I have a theory you could do it with anything. Go on, Van Man, test us.
1: England!
0: You see, it's fun, isn't it? Come on, there, man, give us a harder one.
1: England!
0: You see, you tried at home. There's a prize for the best crowbar the word England into an old song suggestion. But the great thing is, it doesn't even have to fit. Isn't that right, Tony Christie?
1: England, win the World Cup.
0: No effort at all to make it scan or fit or be anything like the original or anything. And the rhyme that goes into the chorus is classic.
1: And they'll all be heroes on plasma screen TV.
0: And they'll all be heroes on plasma screen TV. At least we know, ladies and gentlemen, we'd never get the heroes of the 1966 team. Jeff Hurst, Martin Peters, people like that. They wouldn't release some tacky old tune with dodgy new lyrics. Oh, no.
1: Who do you think you are kidding, Jürgen Klinsmann? If you think we're on the road.
0: I can see some of the audience haven't heard these before and they are shocked. That is the Tone Deaf All-Stars featuring Jeff Hurst, Martin Peters and Frank Bruno, who spent so long in the boxing ring he now believes he was in the 1966 World Cup team. But at least it avoids any real anti-German clichés, unlike this.
1: Don't mention the
0: war. However, I have yet to hear anything that makes me think listeners to last week's show don't already know what the winner is. It must surely, though, be Neil and Christine Hamilton, if only... Yeah. If only for this bit.
2: They all play a game called football.
3: That's right, Christine.
2: You have to kick, not use your hands.
0: Do you know what, Neil?
4: We're going to win!
0: Yes, you are. You win the competition to see the weakest World Cup link. You are my candidate, the rubbish World Cup songs.
1: Bounce controls. England!
0: Stop it, Batman. Thank you very much.
1: Yeah.
0: Now, two.
3: Right, yes, okay, Van Man.
1: Your mother's turned up.
3: Yes, a mother should know. Mm. But if they don't, and it relates to smoking, drinking, relationships, drugs, or taking your knickers off in a park, specifically in my case, Lloyd's Park in Croydon, don't tell your mother. She shouldn't know that. That's my advice. I've been very badly burnt that way. Now, my next candidate is all about that special bond between mother and child.
5: Aww.
3: And mothers everywhere only want what's best for their offspring, hoping that one day they'll grow up to be a doctor or a lawyer, or in the case of Angelina and Brad...
6: End poverty, hunger, bring about world peace, unite all religions, and stop war forever.
7: Hey, look, Brad, there's another underprivileged child with no shoes.
6: Cool, grab him.
7: Yeah, hold him down. Look, hold him down while I dress him in Gap and give him a mohawk. Zzz.
3: Yes, Mitch and I are there managing to convey so convincingly Hollywood's most beautiful couple. Because it's radio. It's worth sparing a thought. It's worth sparing a thought for their new sprog. They've called it Shiloh Nouvelle. Yeah. Shiloh Nouvelle sounds like a homosexual Jewish emigre. Hey, and Shiloh Nouvelle. Yeah. Or a starter in a French restaurant.
8: Are you ready to order, monsieur?
0: Yes, I'll have the Shiloh Nouvelle, please.
8: Oh, an excellent choice. Start with the eyes.
3: You're listening to people eating babies on BBC Radio 2. Now, let's reverse quickly out of this comedic cul-de-sac for a moment and get back to my story. Oh, there yeah. is one. It's this. It's about a mother just wanting what's best for her daughter. To find out more, we must head to Hildesheim in Germany, where one mother in particular, Edelheid Schmidt, was a bit worried about her daughter, Tina, because Tina has reached that stage in her life where she's just interested in one thing. Yep, jumping up and down on a big bed in the middle of Dream Superstore. No, of course I'm talking about sex, because Tina has got herself a boyfriend. And, well, her mum is a little concerned about what she sees as Tina's loose morals. Obviously, she wants Tina to be... Yes, but in reality... Mrs. Schmidt decided to get some advice, and she got in touch with the youth department of social services.
7: after explaining a bit about how her young daughter was being led astray, they sent a couple of social workers round to have a little chat with her. Mm-hmm. And what did the social workers discover when they got there? Tina, the child, is... She's 68 years old. 68 years of age. So that makes her mother Mrs. Schmidt.
4: I'm 92 years old, young lady, and are you thinking about sex? Stop that now.
5: Then stop bothering the nice girl, Mutter. She's trying to tell her funny story. You carry on this.
7: Yes, panto season's come early. So when Mrs. Schmidt complained about Tina's...
4: uncontrollable, immoral and loose behaviour with the men folk.
7: The social workers had to tell her that Tina's love life was simply none of their business since Tina was 50 years past the age limit where social services can get involved.
4: It is disgraceful.
5: Ah, Mutter, I am old enough to be having the sex already.
4: Nein, nein, it is disgraceful that I am now too old to have the sexing. I don't see why you should have all the fun. Now you just tell me one thing. My tiny wee soft-skin little girl. Are you careful?
5: Of course I'm careful, Mutter. Ever since I have had the hip replacement, I am not nearly so vigorous.
4: Do you make sure that you are safe?
5: Oh, yeah. After what happened with my last boyfriend, I am always put my false teeth in the glass before I get going.
7: She's 68 years old.
0: 68. So, that's the end of section one, and in honour, obviously, of the beginning of the World Cup, the winner of this section will be announced by the German World Cup squad.
9: Rubbish World Cup songs!
0: Excellent, thank you very much, German World Cup squad. So, yes, that's the Rubbish World Cup songs, or listeners to the Rubbish World Cup songs, going forward for...
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0: And it means that it's time to kick off...
10: Section two!
11: Class Steve.
0: Right, now, well, you know, it is big week, World Cup week, so let's have a story from Germany. And that, of course, is Germany's official World Cup song there. Now, this is a bit of a weird story, because obviously we don't want to glamorise crime on this show, but this does sound a bit like the plot for a film, and perhaps it might be. It's about stealing cars.
12: Stop! He's stolen my car! My World Cup tickets are in there! And my children!
0: But here's the good bit. Here's the good bit, and here is why it should be a film. You see, these thieves weren't stealing cars in the usual way. No, what they did was, they got themselves jobs at the BMW factory near Munich, and every evening, they would leave work with a small bit of a car in their pocket. Or in their bag. Just one single component. Yes, the Germans stole the cars bit by bit. In much the same way as they did with our car industry. They then assembled the parts into top-of-the-range models and sold them in Eastern Europe at knockdown prices. Now, of course, most of us have taken the odd bits and pieces from work, a few pencils, paper clips, the odd pad. But now, in the light of this case, maybe this could now be viewed as a rather more serious offence.
13: Hello, hello, sir. I saw you nick some office equipment from the stationery cupboard.
14: Yeah, well, it's only a few things. I mean, everyone does
13: it. You are under arrest for trying to start your own branch of Ryman's.
0: You see... It's the sheer organisation behind the scam that I admire. I mean, some parts of the car would have been harder to steal than others. A few nuts and bolts, no problem. But a lot of car parts are really big. I mean, how on earth did they smuggle them out?
13: Is that an exhaust pipe in your pocket, or are you just pleased to see me?
15: I'm just pleased to see you.
13: Okay, and what about your friend here?
16: I've got the horn!
0: Sorry, that joke... That joke was a bit gay in the Chris Moyle sense of the word. There are 6,796 parts in a BMW 7 Series, so it must have taken about 3 years to steal the whole shebang. And then, what on earth did they do? I mean, how did they put it together? Did they pop round to the nearest service dealer?
13: I'm having a bit of trouble with my car. It will not start.
14: All right, mate, we'll have a look at it. Hey? Ah, yeah. See, that's what I thought. Needs a new battery. Yeah, that'll cost you...
0: Or, I don't know, maybe they sold the cars via TV ads.
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0: So, that is my candidate, the Bit by Bit Car Thieves of Munich. Now, Mitch, some more palatable singing to Mitch Benn.
13: It's been a bad week for Satan. in as much as it wasn't an especially bad week. Or, specifically, Tuesday was an especially bad day. Despite falling upon the numerologically interesting but ultimately irrelevant date of 6.6.06, quite what everybody was expecting to happen, I don't know. Suffice it to say, it didn't.

0: I don't know exactly what we were waiting to happen, you know. Something horrible, I suppose, you know. Turn the telly on, better be something disgusting happening somewhere.
1: Right, so that brings us to the end of Section 2, but who's going forward to the final? Brilliantly, this time we have the Brazilian World Cup squad to tell us. So that's the piece by piece German car thieves going forward for
2: the worst week of the week award, awarded weekly on a week by week basis.
1: And what's this coming out of the players' tunnel? Yes, it must be.
3: Ah, look, it's Section 3.
1: Section 3 begins with Hugh.
4: It's been a bad week for the New Zealand government. They've just had a census, which they do, as we do, every few years. Now, some people really object to the fact they're required by law to complete the census. One such is New Zealander Graham Cairns, who also goes under the title, real or not, I simply don't know, of
5: the Laird of McGillicuddy.
4: Now, Graham has a history of avoiding the census. Last time they had one in New Zealand, it worked out that you didn't have to fill in the form if you were out of the country, but he didn't really fancy leaving home. So, instead, he spent the day in a hot air balloon hovering above New Zealand airspace, all the time praying no malevolent pheasant had worked out how to fly that high.
6: No, peck me not the balloon! Oh, damn.
4: Yeah, causing him to pull the cord and to float gently down to earth in the kilt, which doubled as a tartan parachute.
6: Ah, now I'm getting the wind where I like it.
4: And it may have been, whilst freezing his uncovered nuts off at 12,000 feet, that he decided on this year's approach to avoiding the census, because this time he decided to have the whole of him frozen, placed in cryogenic suspension until his pulse stopped and there was no registrable brain function. And he was declared dead, because apparently if you're dead on census day, you don't count as a member of the population. Now, actually, freezing yourself to death is a drastic approach to the avoidance of form filling, but one the Laird was keen to adopt, declaring, as he stepped into the freezer,
6: "The government can rot in hell before I fill in their cheeky damned form."
4: Yeah, knowing that in a 3-star freezer, he himself wouldn't rot for at least 6 months. Anyway, Graham survived his ordeal. In fact, we even have a tape of the moment he came round. But why would Laird McGillicuddy of Hamilton want to go to such extremes to avoid filling in his census form? Well, it's a fairly straightforward reason, really. He's a nutter. A fact that can be gleaned when you realise that the so-called medical team who declared him legally dead consisted of one Dr. Freeze.
7: Right.
4: Dr. Snakes.
3: Hi there.
4: Doctors Beer and Weeds.
7: Hi.
4: And Dr. Qualified.
8: We're all completely bonkers, mate.
4: Yeah. All of whom supervised his freezing and then tried to resuscitate him with a defibrillator in the shape of a couple of old irons.
9: That's no response. Increase defibrillator power to cotton stroke rayon.
4: Yeah. You see, something about this just doesn't ring quite true, but I can't put my finger on it. Anyway, apparently it wasn't long before Dr. Qualified announced,
8: "We have frozen him to minus 175°C, or any other number you can think of. He's out cold."
4: But all of which suggests to me that the New Zealand government may already have all the information they need. Name, Graham Cairns. Occupation. Thank you, and that is my candy dog. Yeah. Toby.
10: Now, traditionally, cocktails are slightly cheap, nasty, and dangerously alcoholic, a bit like the tourists who drink them. And they have these hysterical names, like a slow, comfortable screw, followed by like a long, painful hangover. Yeah. But this week, bar owner Ante Butik of Zadar in Croatia has proudly created what he describes as
11: the ultimate cocktail.
10: And he has called it
11: the Wings of Zadar.
10: Yes. And why is it the ultimate cocktail? Well,
11: it can only be mixed by a barman who jumps out of a plane and free falls 10,000 feet.
10: Yeah, that's good cocktail. Do you know, I think I'll have one of those, please, barman.
8: Really?
10: Yes, really, yeah.
8: Lager is very good.
10: Well, I'm sure it is. I want a Wings of Zadar.
8: Okay.
10: Right, now, once the barman's at 10,000 feet, he leaps from the aircraft.
8: Oh, bloody hell, I am forgetting cherries.
10: And the drink is poured upside down so that it flies upwards into the mixer and then is shaken as the barman performs a series of somersaults, making it the only drink that if you have too many, the barman, he starts throwing up.
8: Maraschino liqueur, lime juice, sugar, I forgot something, I'm sure I forgot something.
10: The drink is chilled by the freezing air rushing over the shaker.
8: I remember what I forget, it's parachute. It's okay, I can use little paper cocktail umbrella.
10: Yeah, it's served to the customer on landing.
8: Your drink, sir.
10: Thank you. According to Ante Butik, the cocktail's creator...
11: The high-altitude mix gives the wings of Zadar a distinctive flavour.
10: Oh, a distinctive flavour. Oh, well, let's have a see. Oh, now, actually, barman.
8: Yes?
10: Sorry, there's a little chip in this glass, just there, do you see? It's very tiny.
8: Of course. I will get you another one.
10: Oh, thanks a lot. That's lovely. So, on behalf of my candidate this week, the skydiving Croatian cocktail barman, please remember to drink responsibly.
1: We're very grateful to a listener called Stephen Henson who sent this next story in. It concerns the technological miracle that is the internet. An amazing thing, it brings the world into your living room. If you're Gary Glitter, it brings the police into your living room as well. And it's revolutionised our lives. It never lets you down, although I did draw a blank on the Heather Mills pictures, but maybe I didn't set the thing right. Now, once upon a time, auctions were either for the very posh...
7: Mine again, but good friend, do I have 300,000?
1: Or very specialised. Sold to the sinister clown with a big yellow M on his back. But now, anyone can do it via... eBay. Recently, a six-year-old five-door silver Ford Galaxy MPV was put up for auction. And as you probably know, you can email a question to the seller. And the seller's answers appear on the screen as additional information. And this is a genuine selection of seller's comments, starting from when someone had come round to see the car.
12: At 13:49, seller added the following information.
10: For the person who came to test drive it and exclaimed, oh, it's silver, I don't want a silver one. Yes, it is silver. The title says it's silver. The description confirms this. And when you look at the photos, what do you see?
1: He's a little testy, isn't he? And the tone is set. Basically, what the seller slowly has to come to terms with is that a sizable portion of the British public appears to be so dim that it's amazing they managed to find eBay to start with. At first, he tries to be polite.
10: Yeah, all the seats are present. I know you have counted them in the pictures and can see only seven. There's a very good reason for this. It's a seven-seater.
1: Under the details of the car, it quite clearly says no part exchanges or swaps, but clearly few people bother to read the details.
10: Again, no swaps. I mean, what is it with you people? When I say no swaps, don't take it as a challenge. I

0: swabs. I mean, what is it with you people? When I say no swabs, don't take it as a challenge. I've been offered a caravan, a lorry, to have my garden landscapes and rare fish, and I'm sorry, but to the very kind gent, Donald, who offered me a weekend with his wife, I've got a very special... A special message for you. The pictures you sent of your wife did not, in all honesty, help. Some of them looked a little bit more like a traffic accident.
1: The next entry reads...
2: 24th of April, 1335.
0: Yes, Bob. The cup holders work.
2: Mm. 1338.
0: No, Bob. The cup holders are not broken or damaged in any way.
2: 1341.
0: Well, Bob, I suppose that depends on how big your cups are, doesn't it? Yes. No, I haven't tried them with tins.
2: 1347.
0: Bob, what is it with the cup holders? My suggestion is that rather than buying a car, go out and buy a cup holder.
2: 1351.
0: Thanks, Bob. I hope you have a nice day, too. You are now barred from bidding.
2: 24th of April, 1510.
0: Bob. Sending me an email under a different name won't work. You are the only person in the world remotely interested in the cup holders. And you have misspelt the swear words exactly the same way as you did in your last email. let me make some predictions, Bob. And you tell me if I'm right, okay? You collect the numbers of trains at Crewe railway station, don't you? You live with your mum, even though you are 45. You button your shirts right up to the neck, even though you don't wear a tie. How am I doing?
2: 1520.
0: Hi, Bob. How did I know about the train spotting and the shirts? Just a wild, crazy guess.
2: 24th April, 2232. Seller added the following information.
0: Thanks to everyone except Bob and Donald. Bid now, please.
1: And you'll be pleased to learn the auction concluded that day. The vehicle was sold for a winning bid of £3,800, £1,000 less than he'd originally said he was hoping to get. So all in all, the local paper might have been a better bet. And he is quite definitely my candidate, the plagued by nutters eBay internet car auction man. So, they think Section 3's all over, but it isn't quite. Who did you like out of that lot? England World Cup squad. Thank you very much. Quick, get back to training. Thank God they didn't record a single. So that's the skydiving Croatian barman joining the Bad World Cup songs and the German Bit by Bit Car Thieves in the final of...
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1: Now, in accordance with World Cup rules, the winners from each of our group rounds go forward to the quarterfinals, where they'll play each other once and themselves twice. Failing all that, our audience will vote for this week's winner now.
3: And while the vote's taking place, let's go live to Scotland for all the World Cup build-up and excitement going on north of the border. Scots throwing their full support behind the England team there. Right, back to the contest where we finally got a result decided on penalties by the pools panel. Van Man, the drum roll please. And in third place, it's Rubbish World Cup Song. In second place, it's Bit by Bit Car Thieves. Which means that this week's winner is Skydiving Croatian Barman!
1: In a controversially close decision, Skydiving Croatian Barman wins this week's Bad Week prize. That's Neil and Christine Hamilton's single in 6,700 different pieces, which you may find helps.
3: That's it. Thanks for listening and goodbye!
4: 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The producer was Nick Canner and the executive producer was Liz Anstey. It's Been a Bad Week is a Senator production for BBC Radio 2.
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7: Tales of the Texas Rangers, starring Joel McRae as Ranger Jace Pearson. 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
1: 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And then there's the program with a heart, Strike It Rich. The grand entertainment that Warren Hull brings you every day on Strike It Rich is just what the doctor ordered if you suffer from the housework blues. And from Chicago, Tommy Bartlett brings you Welcome Travelers, interviews with the many interesting guests who each day pass through the Windy City. 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Then, of course, there's Music and Charm with Dave Garraway. 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
2: It is 10:30 on a night late in August, 1940. In the southwest Texas town of El Corso, near the border, the streets of the Mexican section are dark and quiet. A man stands smoking a cigarette in a doorway on one of the darker streets. When he hears steps approaching, he throws his cigarette away.
3: Hey, senor.
4: Si?
3: I want to ask you something.
4: Si? What is it?
3: You know some people named Gomez live on this street?
4: Senor, on this street there are maybe 10 Gomez families. Which one you mean?
3: They're supposed to live at number 624. I couldn't find the house.
4: Well, this is no surprise. The house numbers, they go only to 500.
3: This can't be. Here, look, it's written on this piece of paper, 624.
4: It's too dark. I cannot see the paper.
3: Can you see this knife? Kite, you make one move, you never move again.
4: What do you want?
3: Your money, give it to me, all of it.
4: I got no money.
3: Give it to me.
4: I say I got no money. If I got money, you're not going to get it. Oh, you dirty... Give me that knife.
3: See, I give it to you.
4: My arm!
3: I'll kill you!
4: Help! Help!
3: Shut up, you!
4: Help, thief! Come back here! Stop him! Stop the thief!
5: Where is he going?
4: There he goes around the corner! He's going up the stairs!
6: Get back, Aki! What is all
3: this? Shut up, you! Get back in that room! Shut up, Rice, slid you through.
6: He...
3: You all alone here?
6: Si, senor, what do you want?
3: Where's that door, Lito?
6: Out the back.
3: Come on, we go out.
6: No, senor,
3: you wanted to use this knife on you?
6: Senor, I...
3: Come on, I say. Wait a minute. This pocketbook on the table, you got money in there?
6: Senor, please, it's my paper the whole way, please.
3: Si, this is better. Now we go down.
6: Oh, no.
3: Go on, go down. And remember, the knife and me will right behind you. Come on, hurry.
6: Get good and fast.
3: Come here. Now look, we're going out to the street. Anybody stop us, we're just out for a walk. You hear that? Now, put your arm through mine.
6: The knife?
3: Si. And if you tip off anybody, I push that knife right through you. Now, come on. Walk. This way. To the right.
6: Where are you taking me?
3: Shut up and walk. Faster. Come on, faster.
2: People searching for the fugitive became suspicious when they saw a light on the Maria Santos front door and failed to receive an answer to their knocking. The sheriff was summoned. When he gained entrance to the room and saw the back door open, he phoned for assistance from the Texas Rangers. Rangers Jace Pearson and Clay Morgan were assigned. Ranger Morgan arrived first and, after a preliminary investigation, went out to his car to send a radio call.
7: Can KDXA give lab crews approximate time of arrival?
8: Lab crew will be at El Corso within 2 hours.
7: 10-4, unit 22 clear.
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7: Over here, Jace.
9: Been here long, Clay?
7: Oh, maybe half an hour. I left the sheriff in charge upstairs.
10: Report I got said a hold-up man stabbed somebody.
7: Yeah, and then took off. Happened about 2 hours ago.
10: Fellow hurt bad?
7: Just his arm. He helped chase the thief. People around here think the man went into this building.
10: What do you think?
7: Well, I know he's not here now. There's a room upstairs with a back door open. Man could have gotten in and taken the girl that lived there along with him for protection.
10: Sure she wasn't in on the deal?
7: Well, I thought of that, but the fellow who was stabbed said there was only one person. The stuff from the girl's purse is dumped all over the place. She could have been robbed, too.
10: Anybody get a good look at the thief?
7: Well, victim said the man was Mexican. Couldn't see his face, though, too dark.
10: Any possibility of prints up in the girl's room?
7: Well, I found a few on her purse, pretty blurred. They could be the girl's. I called the lab, anyhow.
10: Well, looks like our best bet's to find that girl. You have a description of her?
7: Better than that. Found a picture in her room. Yeah, one on the left is her. I'm going to take it over to the sheriff's office now and put it on the wire.
10: Anybody doing a house-to-house?
7: Yeah, the deputies are taking care of that. Well, I better get moving. You coming along?
10: No, I reckon I'll get upstairs and have a quick look around. And I'll give those deputies a hand looking for the girl.
7: Okay, Jay. See you as soon as I get...
11: Clay! Clay!
10: Oh, hello, Sheriff.
11: Oh, howdy, Jace. You're just in time.
10: All right, what's up?
11: My deputy called. They've located Maria Santos.
7: She all right?
11: I don't know. My men found her in a boxcar down at the freight yards.
10: When we arrived at the freight depot, we saw attendants carrying Maria Santos on a stretcher toward an ambulance. She'd been badly beaten, but she was still conscious. We decided that since she was the only person who had seen the man we were after, it was necessary to get a statement from her immediately. I got the doctor's permission to question Maria on the way to the hospital. As soon as she was settled in the ambulance, I climbed in. He could still be around the yard somewhere, Clay.
7: Yeah, Sheriff and I'll go over the place with a fine-tooth comb. See you later, Jace.
10: I'm Ranger Pearson, Miss Santos.
6: Oh, did you find him yet?
10: No. That's why I'd like to ask you a few questions. Will it hurt you too much to talk?
6: I can talk, senor. It's only that... Oh, my side.
10: Did he stab you?
6: And when we walked to the freight yards, he held a knife in my side and he kept sticking me.
10: You get a good look at his face?
6: Oh, si, senor. The face I will never forget.
10: Have you ever seen him before?
6: No, senor. I don't think he's from El Corso. Maybe he's from Mexico.
10: Can you give me an idea what he looked like? Something that'll help us identify him.
6: Well, he had two scars.
10: What kind of scars?
6: One under his eye, a little one, and a bigger scar at the corner of his mouth. Make him look like he's always smiling. But this man, he's not the kind who smiles.
10: Did he take you directly from your room to the freight yards?
6: Si, senor. He made me walk through the streets with him. Sometimes we pass people, and I want to yell, but he had the knife at my side. He kept sticking.
10: What happened when you got the freight yards?
6: Well, we walked and we keep on walking. I was tired, but he wouldn't let me stop. Then I hear the sheep cry.
10: The sheep?
6: You see, on the freight train. The train began to move and... all of a sudden, this man, he get excited. He make me run over to a box car that stand by itself.
10: Was that when he hit you?
6: I think so. It's hard to remember now.
10: Did you see where he ran after he hit you?
6: No, senor. The last thing I remember, I see his face. His mouth that looked like he was smiling.
10: And you don't have any idea if he ran toward that moving train?
6: No. Senor, this man, you think maybe he get away on the train?
10: That's hard to say, Miss Santos. We're going to do our best to find out. As soon as we reached the hospital, I got a ride back to the freight yards. Our man had not been found. I figured it was more than an even chance he had escaped on the freight train Maria described. I checked with the train master. He informed me that a train carrying sheep had left several hours before. It was a slow freight due in Lubbock at noon the next day. I picked up Clay and we headed north on the highway which paralleled the railroad tracks.
7: Ought to be catching up with the train pretty soon, Jase.
10: Uh-huh.
7: What do you figure on doing when we come alongside?
10: Much we can do till it's light.
7: I was thinking about that. If we try to stop the train now, they might get away in the dark, but it won't be light for over an hour.
10: Yeah, no.
7: Hey, bet that's it up ahead. Aren't those caboose lights?
10: Looks like them. She's not moving very fast.
7: Gives you a funny feeling knowing our man might be riding that baby. Wish we could be sure, though.
10: I got a hunch he had a train getaway in mind when he took the girl down at the freight yards in El Corso.
7: What are we going to do? Drive alongside the train till daylight?
10: That's too risky. If he is aboard and happens to spot us, he'll get suspicious and skip. Be better if we stop someplace up ahead and wait for him.
7: You got any ideas?
10: Not yet. Get the map out of the glove compartment, will you, Clay?
9: Yeah. What do you want to know?
10: See if you can locate the next station the train's due to pass through.
9: Let's see. Yeah, nearest town from here would be Hamlet, about 12 miles up ahead.
10: 12 miles? That won't give us too much time. Anything north of that?
9: Not for 40 miles.
10: Well, then it'll have to be Hamlet.
9: What do you have in mind?
10: We'll need some advice about the best place to have the train stopped. We've got to get word to the engineer and warn him what's going to happen. Unit 10 to KTXA.
8: KTXA to Unit 10. Go ahead, Unit 10.
10: This unit now alongside northbound freight train number 24, positioned 12 miles south of Hamlet. Believe man who committed El Corso holdup aboard train. Can KTXA relay message immediately to railroad operations chief?
8: Can do. What is the message, Unit 10?
10: In order to make search of train as early as possible after daylight, this unit requests that engineers stop train at some suitable point north of Hamlet, Texas. Suggest unpopulated open area to be selected to reduce chance of fugitives' escape.
8: 10-4.
10: This unit will check with Hamlet station master to learn if message was received in time for him to deliver it to train.
8: 10-4.
10: Unit 10, clear.
8: KTXA.
9: Now, there's the engine, Jace. Sure is a straining up that hill.
10: Yeah, let's hope it keeps on moving slow. A lot of things have to happen before that train passes through Hamlet.

0: door must be around the other side.
1: Yeah. Sounds like the station master's doing some typing.
0: Could be the message for that freight.
1: If he does some type any faster than that, the train will be in Lubbock before he finishes.
2: Howdy, gents. Hey, you must be them rangers want to have 24 stop.
0: That's right.
2: Just got the message in on the ticker here. Typing it up now.
0: And don't let us disturb you.
2: Oh, you ain't disturbing me. Not a bit. As long as I've been here, I learned how to type pretty good. And talk same time.
0: Uh-huh.
2: Gonna have the engineer stop 24 up at Twin Forks Junction. If that's all right with you fellas.
1: How far is that from here?
2: 18 and a half miles. Well, it'll be good and light time she gets there.
0: Pretty flat country.
2: Oh, flat in the palm of your hand. You can see 2-3 miles both sides of the track.
0: That's fine.
1: Hey, isn't that the train?
2: Yep, that's her. Yeah, right on time, too.
1: Well, you sure you're going to finish that message before it gets here?
2: Why, sure. She's got a good quarter mile yet. Here we are. Now, just get me a couple of water hoops. My landed. I'll be ready.
0: Can we help you?
2: Nope. I got them right over here. Yep. Say, I understand there's some kind of criminal on that train.
0: We think so.
1: I don't want to rush you, but that train sounds pretty close.
2: Now, don't you worry, Ranger. She's only down by the first switch. Got plenty of time. Old Steve Dillon and his conductor will have their arms through those hoops just when they're supposed to. You Rangers want to come out on the platform with me?
0: Yeah, we'll come along, but we'll have to stay out of sight in case our man happens to be watching.
2: Sure. You can stand right behind these posts here.
0: Thanks.
2: Can't nobody see from the train behind these here posts. Be back in a minute or two, Rangers.
1: Boy, the way he was moving, I was sure he wouldn't make it.
0: I reckon when you've been at this as long as he has, you get pretty good at timing.
3: Engineer got the one hoop.
0: Yeah, keep your eyes open, Clay. Maybe we'll spot somebody aboard.
3: Not if he'll poke his nose out now. Probably sleeping.
0: Maybe so.
3: Mostly sheep guard. Not likely he's one of those.
0: Yeah, it's hard to say. There's enough others for him to hide in.
2: Grab her, gentlemen! Well, they got the message, Rangers. Reckon the rest is up to you.
0: Thanks. Come on, Clay. Let's go meet a train.

0: In just a moment, we will continue with Tales of the Texas Rangers, starring Joel McRae as Ranger Jace Pearson.
1: Have you ever seen lightning strike? Then you know how cerebral palsy strikes, swiftly, crazily, without warning. And it could happen to you or to your child. If you should be stricken as a result of an accident or shock or illness, you'd need costly and highly specialized care. But would that care be available? It's shocking but true that right now 92 out of every 100 who suffer from cerebral palsy must go without that necessary care because there just aren't enough facilities. Think of it, hundreds of thousands of people suffering needlessly when they could be helped. But in spite of this tragedy, there's still hope. Real hope that stems from present-day research and treatments. You can help the more than 550,000 sufferers of cerebral palsy get these vitally needed benefits and become self-sufficient citizens. 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Forget them not. And now the second act of Tales of the Texas Rangers.
0: We continue now with Tales of the Texas Rangers and our authentic story, Illegal Entry.
2: We drove toward Twin Forks Junction, where the train was due to stop. On the way, we radioed headquarters and asked for some officers from the nearest town to assist us. Four of them were waiting when we arrived just past daybreak at the junction. As I gave the men last-minute instructions, the train was visible in the distance. We don't have much time, men, so we better get moving. Constable, you take a man and head down the track. Work from the caboose forward as soon as the train stops. You other two men cross the track. When the train stops, split up and work from the middle toward both ends.
3: Okay.
2: If you spot him, sing out.
4: Yeah. Reckon we better get the rifles, Jace, just in case he makes a break across that flatland.
2: Yeah.
4: Sure hope he hasn't jumped off somewhere along the line.
2: If he got on, I don't think he jumped. He doesn't know we're on his trail.
4: I guess you're right, Dad. He'd be anxious to get as far as he could from El Corso. Hey, here she comes.
2: You better get over and signal the engineer exactly where we want him to stop.
4: Seems like he's going pretty fast. Reckon that old station master got the message mixed up?
2: Don't think so. She's starting to slow down now.
4: Yeah, yeah.
2: Let's go.
4: Want to try this boxcar first?
2: Uh-huh.
4: All right. Not in here.
2: Next one's a sheep car.
4: Probably won't find him in there.
2: And we just checked to make sure if he played.
4: Huh?
2: A gondola car down there.
4: Yeah.
2: See? Somebody poked his head over the side just for a second. Come on, we know you're in there. Come on out.
4: Sure you saw?
2: Hold this rifle. I'm going up and get him.
4: Right. I'll keep it covered, Jace. Now watch yourself.
2: Okay, you. Come on, get up and get out of that corner. I said, come on.
5: I guess you'll take it.
6: Drop that knife.
5: Let me go. Let me go.
6: I said, drop that knife.
2: That's better. Now, I'll take it.
5: My shoulder.
2: Come on, get out of this car. Move. Okay, up over the side.
5: All right.
7: You all right, Jace?
2: Yeah.
5: What do you want from me? I didn't do nothing.
4: Yeah, looks like the boy we want, Jace.
2: Uh-huh. There's two scars on his face. Check with the description. Tell the engineer to go ahead, Clay.
7: Sure. Okay, we've got him.
2: What's your name?
5: I didn't do nothing. What do you want me for?
2: What's your name?
5: Jose Laguna.
4: You're under arrest, Jose.
5: Por qué?
2: Robbery, assault, and kidnapping. Come on.
5: I don't go nowhere. You hear?
7: Grab him, Jay. Grab him. Yeah.
5: You don't get me.
2: Put the cuffs on him, Clay.
5: Yeah. You got the wrong man, senor. I didn't do nothing.
2: Maybe not. A couple of people saw you last night. Could be you'll change your tune when they see you again. Come on. We took our prisoner back to El Corso and delivered him to the sheriff. For 2 hours, Jose denied all charges against him. At noon, the sheriff had him taken back to his cell. We phoned the hospital and learned that Maria Santos and Felipe Rivera, the man who had been stabbed, were both well enough to come down and make an identification. I picked up the two witnesses, and at 1 o'clock, we walked along the courthouse corridor.
3: Senor, you're sure when I see this man, he will not hurt me?
2: There's not much chance of that, miss.
3: He scares me. Just to remember him is enough to make my backbone cold.
5: I'd like to have him alone for 5 minutes. Only 5 minutes. He is a bad one, this man.
8: Yeah?
2: Just go right in.
3: Mm-hmm. Gracias, senor.
8: Well, that's what we wanted to know. You have a record of the girl's name? Yeah, hold on. Getting some interesting dope on our boy, Jase.
2: Good. You remember Miss Santos and Mr. Rivera?
8: Sure. Both of you feeling better today?
3: Oh, si, senor. Much better.
5: Si, senor.
2: The sheriff in the next room?
8: I'm doing some paperwork.
2: You folks make yourselves comfortable. I'll be right back. I got the witnesses outside, Sheriff.
9: Yeah, fine, Chase. I'll phone upstairs, have my deputy bring Jose down. I'll be in there as soon as I finish this report.
2: Okay, take your time.
9: So long.
8: Come here a second, Chase.
2: Uh-huh.
8: Seems Jose is quite a record, here and in Mexico.
2: What's he been up for here?
8: Petty theft. Came over on a labor contract about 15 months ago. Got a 60-day sentence after he'd been here a month. He's deported as soon as he was released from jail.
2: How about in Mexico?
8: He's wanted there for armed robbery.
2: Could be why he didn't head back over the border after last night.
8: There might be another reason.
2: What's that?
8: A girl by the name of Lupe Alvarez.
2: How does she fit in?
8: Jose used to go with her. At his trial, he told the judge he stole the money so he could marry her.
9: Howdy, folks. Reckon you can identify the man who roughed you up last night?
5: I know see him, senor, but if I hear his voice...
3: I will know his face. It's hard to forget.
9: Yeah. He should have been down here by now. I better go see what's holding up the works.
2: Remember now, when he comes in, you don't have to say anything till he's out of the room again. Just take a good look at him.
5: You will ask him to talk, senor?
2: Sure, we'll have him talk.
3: I'm still afraid, senor.
8: No, you don't have to worry about a thing, Miss Santos.
10: Hey! Hey!
8: What's that?
2: Sounds like the sheriff's calling us. Come on.
8: Yeah.
10: Hey! Police!
11: Where are you, Sheriff?
10: Up here on the steps. Right up here.
8: Holy, it's the deputy.
2: What happened, Sheriff?
9: He's been slugged and his gun's gone. Jose's gotten away.
2: We sent out an all-points bulletin on Jose. Then we started combing the town for him. He had disappeared without leaving a trace. We decided that Lupe Alvarez, the girl whose name appeared on Jose's record, might possibly give us a lead. The following day, we checked her home in Laredo. An aunt told us that Lupe and her family were in North Texas picking cotton. Could be found on a farm outside Middle River. On the afternoon of the next day, we arrived at the farm. Lupe was out in the fields, but the foreman pointed out her mother, lugging a sack of cotton toward the scales.
12: Sí, I am Rosa Alvarez. You excuse, I'm so out of breath, but it's hard work to carry the cotton.
2: We'd like to talk to you about your daughter, Mrs. Alvarez.
12: Why, Lupe? Lupe has done nothing, senores.
2: We know that. We're trying to find a friend of hers, Jose Lagura.
12: Oh, this one. He is no friend of Lupe.
9: Didn't she used to go with him?
12: No, senor. Oh, once Lupe, she go out with Jose. Oh, but she do not like him. Jose, he's crazy for her. He run after her. He make Lupe afraid. He's a bad one, this Jose.
2: Has Lupe heard from him recently?
12: No, senor. Lupe, she does not even know he is back from Mexico.
9: How'd you know he was back?
12: Why should I not know, senor? He was here only a few hours ago.
9: What?
12: See, when I bring the load of cotton before this one, Jose, he stand by the scale. He look like crazy man. He see me, he ask me where Lupe is.
2: You tell him?
12: Me tell Jose where Lupe is? No, senor. I lie to him. I say Lupe is in town today.
9: Do you know where Jose went?
12: See, first he tried to borrow money from me. When I say no, he go to Juan, the boy who drive one of the trucks to the cotton gin. He asked Juan for a ride into town.
2: Did he take him?
12: See, Juan, he does not like Jose, but he's a nice boy. He take Jose with him.
9: Juan come back yet?
12: No, senor. Many trucks come to the cotton gin. Sometimes Juan have to wait 6 to 8 hours. Maybe he's still there.
2: Thanks.
12: Please, senores, if you find Jose, you will not tell him where Lupe is. He will make trouble for her.
2: Don't worry, senora. If we find Jose, we're going to see he doesn't make trouble for anybody. Not for a long while. We went to the cotton gin and found Juan, the boy who had driven Jose into town. His truck was in the middle of a line of trucks which moved slowly toward the gin. Juan told us Jose had borrowed $3 from him and gone on into town to get something to eat. He'd asked Juan to wait at the gin, saying he wanted to ride with him back to the farm. We decided our best chance for picking up Jose was to watch Juan's truck. We stood behind an empty wagon near the gin and waited.
4: I don't know, Jase. It's been over an hour. Maybe we'd have done better to cover the town instead of waiting for him here.
2: Maybe, but I think he'll head back here. He wanted to get out to the farm, make another try to see Loopy.
4: He could have walked.
2: Not likely he did. 6 miles out there. He knows he's got a sure ride here with Juan.
4: All the same, I'd feel better if I knew exactly where he was. Don't forget he's got that deputy's gun and
2: Clay.
4: Huh?
2: Walking toward the truck.
4: Yeah. Look at the way he's staggering.
11: Hey,
4: just since he didn't use that $3 for food.
11: Why you sit up there like that, huh? Come on, you go have a drink with me, huh? Hey, Juan. You know, good, you work all the time. What's the matter, you work all the time, Juan, huh?
2: Forget about Juan. You can talk to us now.
11: What? No.
2: Stand still, Jose.
11: Get the gun, Clay. Yeah. I got it. How you find the dirty Juan, he tell you, huh?
2: Come on, Jose. You're a popular boy back in El Corso. We want to get you there fast.
11: No, I don't go.
13: Let's get moving.
11: No, I don't go to El Corso.
2: It'll only be for a little while, Jose. And I think the state will give you a more permanent home.

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1: 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Then later, be sure to hear Meredith Wilson's Music Room. Meredith will bring you the finest in recorded music, as well as interviews with some of the music world's greatest artists. Yes, Meredith Wilson's Music Room is another new addition to your Sunday lineup of great radio listening on the NBC Radio Network. And tomorrow, you'll hear more top musical entertainment on NBC. Monday's musical offerings this week include Eleanor Stieber on The Voice of Firestone, Dorothy Warrenschold and Gordon McRae on The Railroad Hour, and Michael Rabin on The Telephone Hour. So make your Monday evening listening a relaxing pleasure by tuning to all these wonderful musical shows. Now here is the conclusion of tonight's Tales of the Texas Rangers.
0: And now, here are the results of the case you have just heard.
2: Jose Laguro was tried and convicted on counts of armed robbery, felonious assault, and kidnapping. He was sentenced to 23 years in the state prison at Richmond, Texas. The Mexican government requested that upon his release, he be sent to Mexico to serve sentence for crimes committed in that country.
0: Next week, Joel McRae in another authentic reenactment of a case from the files of the Texas Rangers.

Joel McRae is currently seen starring in San Francisco Story, a Warner Brothers release. In the cast, you heard Herb Ellis as Ranger Clay Morgan. The role of Jose Lagura was portrayed by Tony Barrett, and Lillian Baeff was Maria Santos. Jeanette Nolan was heard as Rosa Alvarez. Al March played the role of the sheriff, and the station master was Jan Arvin. Technical advisor was Captain M.T. Lone Wolf Gonzalez of the Texas Rangers. This story was transcribed and adapted by Charles E. Israel, and the program was produced and directed by Stacy Keach. Hal Gibney speaking.

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3: Oh, that damn noise.
4: King Street Junior.
3: What?
4: Oh, I'm sorry, would you repeat that? I can't hear you. Yes, they're drilling the road up just outside my window. Yes, it is, very. Sorry, I didn't catch your name. Mrs. Martin? Oh, sorry, Miss Marshall at Highfield. Right, I'll tell Mrs. Patterson. I said I'll tell Mrs. Patterson. Goodbye. Oh, this is intolerable.
5: God, what a morning. I've just been taking Martin's class for maths. There are about three kids in there who know where their brains are. The rest are still searching.
3: Well, at least you haven't had to put up with this awful racket.
5: Oh, yes, I know. It's terrible, isn't it?
3: They've been at it since I got here this morning, and it's now 10:15. Can't you get them to stop?
5: How do I do that?
3: Well, phone up the council.
5: And what will they say? There's nothing we can do. The road needs mending.
3: Well, it's practically driving me mad. I've got the returns on the dinner figures, the stock figures to balance.
5: I know.
3: County Hall want the insurance figures this afternoon. There are letters to type, and the phone never stops. It's bad enough without all that drilling
5: yes,
3: going
5: yes.
3: on.
5: Yes, yes. All right. I'll phone them and see what I can do.
3: Good.
5: As soon as I get the chance. Remember, I'm covering for Martin.
3: Well, what's wrong with now?
5: I will as soon as I get a minute.
3: Oh, honestly.
6: And as we're coming up to break, we'll leave the drawing till later. Right, pens and pencils away. Quietly now. Now off you go to break.
7: Please, sir, Mr. Sims.
6: Yes, Chandra, what is it?
7: Can I stay in for break, sir? My leg hurts.
6: Well, what have you done to it?
7: I don't know, sir. It just hurts. I think I hurt it coming to school.
6: And how did you do that?
7: I don't know, sir.
6: Look, Chandra, I might feel more inclined to believe that your leg hurts if you hadn't come to me yesterday at break time asking to stay in because you had a bad cold.
7: I did have a cold.
6: Come on, get your hat and coat on and out you go. It'll do you good.
7: Please, sir.
6: Out.
7: Yes, sir.
8: I don't know how we're expected to do our jobs. It's quite outrageous. Just listen to
9: me. I don't know about you. I can't do anything with all that noise going on.
8: Absolutely.
10: You can't concentrate, can you? And the kids get restless.
8: Precisely. And trying to teach music, it's quite impossible. I can hardly hear myself play the piano.
9: Oh, it's not all bad, then.
8: Really, Mr. Lawrence.
9: I was only joking.
8: I'm in no mood for jokes today. And particularly your...
10: Oh, it's all that drilling. We're all a bit on edge.
8: Has anyone seen Mr. Marchant?
9: No, he's away today.
6: Oh. Who's away today?
10: Mr. Marchant is off sick again.
9: Actually, his stomach's playing him up, apparently.
6: Well, I'm not surprised eating at this place.
9: Yeah, it hasn't taken you long to find out.
10: Tea or coffee?
6: Oh, coffee, please. Thanks.
11: Mr. Sims?
6: Yes?
11: Have you got a minute? I'd like a word.
6: Yes, sure.
11: In private, if you wouldn't mind.
6: Well, yes, of course.
10: Bet it's extra playground duty.
9: Covering for Mr. Marchant.
6: Well, what can I do for you, Mr. Holloway?
11: Ah, correct me if I'm wrong, but you strike me as the sort of chap who'd give a straight answer to a straight question.
6: Well, I'd like to think
11: so. Or give an honest opinion if you were asked.
6: Well, I suppose so, but it depends on what it is,
11: really. Well, I'll tell you. It's about my speech. I'm a bit concerned.
6: Oh, your speech? Well, it's no problem. It's perfect. When you take assembly, even those at the back of the hall can hear you perfectly.
11: Not that sort of speech, Sims.
6: Oh.
11: This is a speech, a talk, I'm giving to my local round table tomorrow evening.
6: Oh, I see.
11: Transport through the ages. What do you think?
6: Yes,
11: it's something I've always been keen on, and I do have some interesting views on the subject.
6: Yes, well, I'm sure it will go down very well.
11: I'm sure it will. But as it's a new departure for me, I thought I should try it out on someone before I air it in public.
6: Yes, but I mean, I'm no expert on transport, Mr. Holliday.
11: All the better. You'll give me an objective view.
6: Yes, but what about Mr. Beeston or one of the others?
11: I wouldn't get an honest opinion, Mr. Sin. They'd say it was fine, whether they meant it or not.
6: Oh, I don't know.
11: But I think you would give me an honest reaction, straight from the shoulder.
6: Well, if you think so. Though I am a bit tied up at the moment.
11: Ah, don't worry about that. I know we're rather pressed for time at break. But now I know you'll do it. There'll be time later in the day. I'll catch up with you then.
4: Oh, not again. King Street, Junior. Who? Oh, yes, County Hall. The what? The insurance figures. Yes, I know you need them this afternoon, but it's very difficult. It's very difficult. Yes. Yes, all right. Goodbye. Oh, I'll never get them done at this rate. Will you please shut up?
5: So that is one use of the apostrophe in the place of a missing letter. Now, where else is the apostrophe used? Yes, Maureen.
12: We've done all this with Mr. Marchant, sir.
5: Have you?
12: Yes, Mr. Marchant. Yes, sir.
5: And now you're doing it all over again with me, right?
12: Yes, sir.
5: So, where else is the apostrophe used? Sunda.
13: To show something belongs to something, sir.
5: Just a minute. How did you do that?
13: Do what, sir?
5: That bruise on your forehead.
13: Oh, fell over, sir.
5: Where?
13: In the playground, sir.
5: Well, when was that?
13: At break time, sir.
5: Well, why didn't you come and tell me? I was on playground duty.
13: I thought it would be all right, sir.
5: Well, it's not all right, Sunda. You must always tell a teacher if you fall over or have an accident, and that goes for all of you, right?
12: Yes, sir.
13: Sorry, sir.
5: Well, don't apologise to me. It's your head. Now, this afternoon, when Mrs. Rogers comes in, go and show it to her, all right?
13: Right, sir.
5: Now, back to the apostrophe. Open your books at page 17, exercise 2. And there you will see a list of 10 questions. And each question has an apostrophe missing.
4: Oh, where's the blue form? Oh, hell, not again. Damn, blast it. King Street Junior. Hello? Look, would you hold on a minute? Thank you. For heaven's sake, will you stop that row? I'm sorry about that. I said I'm sorry. Who? Oh, Miss Lewis is teaching at the moment. Right, I'll tell her. I said I'll tell her. I said... Right, goodbye. That phone rings again. Now then, where was I? 100 or... What was it? 101? Oh, God, I've had it.
14: Mrs. Stone?
4: Yes.
14: Oh, is Mr. Beeston in?
4: No, and if you find him, you can tell him I've gone home.
14: What?
4: And I shall not be back until someone puts a stop to that racket out there. Goodbye.
15: And you mean she just went off, just like that?
16: Well, you can't blame her. It's right outside her office, isn't it?
15: What did Mr. Beeston say when you told him?
16: Panic.
15: I'll bet.
8: At least he'll probably do something about it now.
11: Well, I don't see what he can do. The roads have to be mended.
9: Come on, you lot. Squeeze in here.
8: Well, I am going to my music room. At least I have a few minutes' peace before they start up again.
9: I see. Salt and pepper, will you?
6: Yeah. By the way, have any of you lot had any problems with the kids not wanting to go out at break time?
16: Well, nothing new about that.
15: Well, I don't know. Now that you come to mention it, yes, I think so. One or two. Why do you want to know?
6: I just wondered. I've noticed it with a few children in my class. I just wondered if something was going on.
15: Well, what sort of
17: thing? Ah, Mr. Sims, I see you've nearly finished your dinner.
6: Ah, yes, but I've got a pudding, Mr. Holden.
17: Good. Well, I'm ready when you are.
6: Ready for what?
17: Oh, you remember what we discussed this morning.
6: Oh, yes.
17: So, I see you in my room in 5 minutes, okay?
6: Right, yes.
17: No need to rush. Just as soon as you're ready.
12: Did you see George Michael on Top of the Pops last night? He's gorgeous.
7: Nah, I don't like him very much.
18: Hey, you!
7: Me?
18: Yeah, you. I told you yesterday I didn't want to see you in this part of the playground.
7: Yeah, you did.
18: This is my territory, and you're on it.
7: Well, I've got to go this way.
18: Don't argue with me. You broke the rule, and I want 50 pence from you tomorrow. And if you don't pay, you're dead. Now get lost.
11: The way I originally conceived it was to start with the wheel. But then I thought I should make the point that transport as such started a long way before the wheel.
6: Yes, that's true.
11: However, it then occurred to me that if I went back as far as the foot, they may miss the point I want to make about modern transport systems.
6: Yes, yes, the foot does seem a bit far back.
11: Ah, I thought you'd agree.
6: But how long is your talk?
11: Why?
6: Well, because, well, I'd like to see Mr. Beeston before afternoon school starts.
11: Oh, that can wait. Anyway, what I thought I'd do, and this was quite a radical idea, I thought I'd start with the Romans.
6: Sounds like a good idea.
11: Yes, I thought so. There may be some there who will disagree, but I think I can justify it.
6: Right.
11: Right. Modern transport in Britain started with the Romans. One has only to look at our motorways to see their precursors in the Roman roads, such as Watling Street, now the present A5, and the Icknield Way. How do you think it's shaping up so far?
6: Oh, very good.
11: To many people today, it would not occur to connect the chariot and the contraflow. But if they looked closely at the road systems employed by... However, it was clear that the stagecoach, which had been a major cause of traffic jams in the early 19th century, was coming to the end of its reign. Little did it know in 1829 that within a few years...
6: Just a minute.
11: What?
6: Well, shouldn't that be the owners?
11: What?
6: Well, as a stagecoach doesn't have consciousness, it wouldn't actually know anything, would it? I mean, it would be the owners of the stagecoach who wouldn't know.
11: Well, if you want to be pedantic about
6: I'm sorry, I wasn't being pedantic. I just thought...
11: Yes, all right, no need to go on. But you don't think one could take that as poetic license?
6: What?
11: A stagecoach. Thinking.
6: Well, it's possible, I suppose.
11: After all, no one questions Thomas the Tank Engine talking, do they?
6: Yes, yes, that's true. Look, actually, Mr. Holliday, if you'll excuse me, I really must be going. As I said, I must see Mr. Beeston before afternoon school starts.
11: Oh, but I'm just getting to the interesting bit.
6: Would you mind if we left that till later? I'm sorry, but, well, you know.
11: No one's got time to listen these days.
19: That's right, Beeston. I'm the headmaster of King Street Junior School. No, don't talk. Just listen. I said listen. Because of this infernal row, my school secretary has been forced to leave the school. And most of my staff are planning to join her. What? Yes, because of the noise. They can't teach, and that's what they're paid to do. What? No, you listen to me. I'll tell you what I'm going to do. If that man hasn't finished drilling this afternoon, I shall march the whole school with all their parents down to your office tomorrow morning. And you can explain to them all why they can't have any education, right? Goodbye. Oh, and it's goodbye to my pension as well, I expect. Come in.
6: Ah, Mr. Beeston, can I see you for a moment?
19: Do I have any choice?
6: I'm a bit concerned. I think there's something going on in the school.
19: There always is, Mr. Sims, particularly today.
6: No, I mean something, well, rather unpleasant.
19: Well, in what way unpleasant?
6: Well, it's hard to describe, but there's an air of fear, as if some of the children were frightened to go into the playground at break.
19: Oh, yes.
6: It's only a hunch. There's nothing I can actually put my finger on.
19: And is it always the same children who are affected?
6: Well, yes. Chandra in my class. And Azam.
19: And Sundar.
6: Who?
19: Oh, I was just thinking aloud. Yeah, go on.
6: Well, I hadn't seen anything, but I wondered if there might be some sort of intimidation going on in the playground.
19: Bullying, you mean?
6: Yes.
19: Yeah, the same thought's occurring to me now. Yes, it's possible. Any ideas as to who might be responsible?
6: Not really, no.
19: Well, see if you can make some discreet inquiries, and I do mean discreet.
6: Of course.
19: In the meantime, I'll try to keep my eyes and ears open. That's if this damn drilling allows me to, of course.
6: Oh, yes, yeah, I was going to ask about that. And Mrs. Stone?
19: Well, between you and me, Mr. Sims, I've just tried a bit of a bluff with the Highways Department. And if it works, I'm hoping she'll be back with us tomorrow.
18: Sundar.
13: Hello.
18: Trying to get home a different way tonight?
13: No, I've got to go and see my uncle.
18: Well, we'll walk along with you, shall we?
13: Make sure you get there all right.
18: Because you know, trying to avoid us is against the rules.
13: I wasn't trying to avoid you.
18: Ah! So he's answering back.
7: We ought to fine him.
18: Yeah. You bring in a pound tomorrow.
13: A pound? I don't have any money.
18: Then get it.
13: Where from?
18: That's not our problem. You just get it. And we'll see you tomorrow.
9: Oh, just listen to it. Isn't silence wonderful?
16: If you ignore the screaming animals in the jungle out there.
9: That's different. But no drilling. Absolute bliss.
15: And Mrs. Stone's back in her office. All's right with the world.
16: Well, whatever Mr. Beeston said to County Hall, it obviously worked.
8: A pity he didn't say it sooner. He would have saved us a lot of unnecessary irritation.
15: Oh, come on, Mrs. Rudd. Let's be thankful for what he has done.
8: Well, I must admit that for once he seems to have got something right.
15: Praise indeed.
8: Although I would remind you, we are now left with that dreadful hole outside in the road.
15: Honestly, you're never satisfied.
16: I haven't seen Mr. Sims today. Is he in?
15: Yes, but he was staying behind to talk to one of the children in his class. He said he'd give tea a miss this morning.
8: That's so unwise. Mm. One needs one's mid-morning cup of tea to help survive the day. Mm. I really must have a word with him about this.
11: Look, Chandra, despite what you say, I believe you're frightened of someone out there in the playground.
7: No, I'm not.
11: Well, it's something like that. It used to happen to me when I was your age, you know.
7: To you, sir?
11: Yes. There were boys who would punch me if I didn't do what they said. Who'd wait for me outside the school gates and follow me home.
7: They did that to you?
11: Yeah. Yeah, the same as they're doing it to you. They are, aren't they?
7: No.
11: Now, don't pretend they aren't, because I know they are.
7: How do you know?
11: Well, never mind. Look, just tell me the truth. You're frightened of someone out there in the playground, aren't you?
7: Yes.
11: Hmm. Well, when does it happen? At break times?
7: Yes, and dinner times.
11: And home times?
7: Yes, I go home the long way to avoid them. And then my mother is upset because I'm home late from school.
11: Oh, dear. And who's doing this to you?
7: I don't know.
11: Oh, come on, Chandra. Of course you know them. Whose class are they in? Well, are they in our class?
7: Oh, no, sir.
11: Mr. Holliday's?
7: No, sir.
11: Mrs. Wilberforce's?
7: No.
11: Mr. Long's? Is it someone in Mr. Long's class? So it is.
7: No, sir.
11: Well, look, if you won't tell me, I'm going to have to speak to Mr. Long.
7: No, sir. He'll think I said...
11: He'll think you said... Yes. Yeah, there are one or two big boys in Mr. Long's class, aren't there? Let's see. Well, there's Roland. And there's that new boy. Carlos, is it?
7: It's not him, sir.
11: Look, lad, it's got to be stopped. And if you won't tell me who it is, then I'll have to find out another way. We can't let it go on. You don't want to be hit all the time, do you?
7: He doesn't hit me, sir.
11: Then what does he do?
7: He gets the other boys to do it.
11: And how many other children do they do this to?
7: Lots, sir.
11: So what exactly happens?
7: He gets us and says that the bigger boys will hit us unless we do what he says. So we do what he says.
11: Like what?
7: Sometimes we just run around when he tells us to. Or we give him things.
11: What sort of things?
7: Our sandwiches, our sweets, money.
11: Oh, dear. Now, why didn't you tell me about this before?
7: Because he says he will do us properly if we tell. If he finds out, I've told you, he'll kill me.
11: No, he won't. Now, you just leave this to me. And I promise you, he won't know that anyone's told me anything. And don't be frightened, lad. I'll be watching out for you.
20: Morning.
21: Oh, good morning, Mrs. Patterson.
16: It's great to see you back.
21: Thanks. Oh, and I am sorry about yesterday.
16: Oh, that's all right.
21: How's the head?
16: Mine or Mr. Beeston?
21: Yours. We all know how he is.
16: Oh, I can't tell you. I'm so relieved they've stopped that drilling.
21: Yes, I wish I knew how he did it. I could use that when they're digging up my road while I'm trying to watch Wimbledon.
17: Ah, there you are, Sims. I've been looking all over for you.
6: Oh, have you?
17: I wonder, have you a minute or two to spare?
6: Well, I'm busy, really busy at the moment. I want to get these back to the class before the end of break.
17: Oh, it won't take a moment.
6: Look, I'm sorry, I have got to go. I'll see you later, at lunchtime, okay?
17: Please yourself. Ah, Mr. Long.
0: Yes?
17: Have you got a minute?
0: Well, I'm checking this list, but, go on, it's all right, I can do it later.
17: Ah, good. Do you mind if I tell you a joke?
0: A joke?
17: Yes. It's a humorous touch I'd like to introduce to lighten up a speech I'm doing in transport through the ages.
0: Oh.
17: I heard a comedian do it on television the other night. It seemed to go down very well.
0: Oh, yes.
17: And it is relevant to my theme.
0: Is it a very long joke, only the bell's due any minute?
17: Oh, no, it's quite short.
0: Oh, all right, then.
17: Well, this man is driving along the motorway at night when a police car overtakes him and flags him down.
0: Yeah.
17: Yes, officer, he says. Excuse me, sir, says the policeman. Oh, here, I thought I might do an accent.
0: What sort of accent?
17: Well, I hadn't worked that out yet.
0: Oh.
17: Well, I thought the joke was more important.
0: Yeah, right.
17: Anyway, the policeman says, excuse me, sir, but your offside rear light isn't working. So the man goes to the rear of his car and kicks it, and the offside light comes on.
0: Yep.
17: There, says the man. Very good, sir, says the officer. Having walked around the man's car to inspect...
0: Is that the accident you're going to do?
17: Look, Long, can I tell this joke or not?
0: Yeah, of course, I'm listening. Oh.
17: So, having walked around the man's car to inspect... Oh, anyway, so the officer says, in that case, sir, perhaps you'd like to kick the front end and see if the tax comes up.
0: And?
17: Well, that's the joke.
0: Is it?
17: Yes.
0: Look, I think I ought to be getting back to my class. But then I left him with the...
17: Oh, I don't know. Some people have got no sense of humour.
13: Here, have you heard? They reckon Mr. Marchant will be back at school tomorrow.
1: That's good. I mean, Mr. Beeston's all right, but he keeps going over what we've already done.
22: That's because he's the headmaster, isn't it?
13: Yeah, when you're a headmaster, you don't have to do any work.
22: Hey, Sundog!
1: Look out, it's Carlos!
13: Come on, quick!
22: Stop there!
13: What do you want?
22: I've been looking for you, Sundar. Come on, round the back of the huts.
13: Let go!
22: Leave him, Carlos! You keep your nose out. You know what you'll get. Well, come on! Someone ought to tell on him.
13: No, you can't do that. In it,
22: yeah. Yeah, I know.
13: Here, careful.
6: Hello, Jenny.
1: Hello, Mr. Sims.
6: Both had your dinner?
1: Yes.
22: We was on first sitting, sir.
6: Oh, good. Was that Carlos I saw you with just now?
1: No, I don't think so.
22: Of course it was.
6: Oh, I thought so. Thank you.
1: You've done it now.
22: Yeah, what's he doing?
1: I don't know, but I'm getting out of here.
22: But I told you to pay me today, didn't I?
13: I asked my mum, but she didn't have any change. I'll get it for you tomorrow, I promise.
22: Promises ain't good enough.
13: But she didn't have change.
22: Then you should have taken what she did have.
13: I can't take it from her first.
22: Are you arguing with me?
13: No, Carlos.
22: Mr. Carlos, I'm going to have to teach you a lesson in manners.
13: No, please.
23: All right, that's enough. Leave him alone.
22: What?
23: You're coming with me to see Mr. Beeston.
22: What for? I haven't done anything.
23: You were threatening Sundar and demanding money from him. I heard you.
22: No, sir. It was just a game. We were playing crooks, weren't we, Sundar?
13: Yes, sir, we were just playing.
22: I mean, Sundar's my friend.
23: Well, it didn't sound like that from where I was.
22: That's how we play, sir, like they do on the telly.
23: Do you?
22: Yes, sir.
23: Well, that's interesting, because I've just heard a different story from some of your gang.
22: What gang, sir?
23: Your mates, Carlos. The ones you order to beat up the smaller children.
22: That's not true, sir. They're lying.
23: If they are, we'll soon find out when we bring your parents up to the school.
22: What do you want to see them for?
23: It's Mr. Beeston who'll want to see them, Carlos. Tell them what you've been up to.
22: You're not taking me to see him?
23: Oh, yes, I am.
22: No.
23: Oh, no, you don't.
22: I ain't gonna see him. The kids just gave me the money. I didn't have to ask them for it.
24: Well, I take a very dim view of the whole business. You should have told me. He's in my class, and I should have been told what was going on, instead of which you go sneaking around like something out of MI5.
6: I wasn't sneaking around.
24: The way you behaved, in my opinion, it was totally unprofessional.
6: I caught him, didn't I?
24: I'd have probably caught him if I'd been told. How would you like it if I started interfering in your class's affairs without consulting you?
6: It wasn't just my class.
23: It was affecting the whole school, and I did tell Mr. Beeston.
24: Which is why I should have been consulted, before you bulldozed your way in.
23: There was hardly time.
24: Well, I'm going to see Mr. Beeston about this. Oh. It's so unprofessional.
23: Yes, if you must.
2: Would you excuse us, Mr. Sims?
23: Oh, yes, please. Look, I'm just going.
8: Well, what was all that about?
2: Search me.
8: Well, Trim, it's too much. I mean, if teachers insist on arguing amongst themselves, they should not do it in the staff room. We come in here to relax for a few moments, to have our cup of tea and a little peace and quiet.
3: Ah, well, end of another imperfect day.
4: You speak for yourself. As far as I'm concerned, no drilling spells perfect.
3: I suppose it does.
4: But I must catch Mr. Holliday before he goes home. His round table phoned about 5 minutes ago.
3: Oh, what about?
4: I've no idea. You'd better ask him yourself.
23: Oh, sorry.
4: I'm sorry, Mr. Sims.
23: My fault. I wasn't looking where I was going.
3: Well, Mr. Sims, what can I do for you?
23: Well, it's Mr. Long. He's not happy about how I handled the Carlos situation.
3: Oh, I shouldn't let it worry you. He'll get over it. You'd have felt the same if the positions had been reversed.
23: That's what he said.
3: No, the main thing is you stopped it before it spread too far.
23: Oh, I hope so.
3: The only thing for you to remember is, next time, a bit more prior consultation, eh?
23: Well, let's hope there won't be a next time.
3: Oh, there will. Don't you worry. They're not from Carlos. I think I put the fear of God into that little swine and his cronies. But there'll be others. There always are.
23: I suppose so. But why do they do it? That's what gets me.
3: You're the history expert. You tell me. I mean, what causes alleged humanity to commit the same atrocities over and over again? The Carloses of this world are just part of that.
23: That's very pessimistic.
3: It's life, Mr. Sims. All we can do is try and catch them before they do any real

0: That's very pessimistic.
1: It's life, Mr. Sims. All we can do is try and catch them before they do any real damage. And if we can't, well, let's pick up the pieces afterwards.
0: And on that happy note...
1: Exactly. Home we go.
0: And I'll try to smooth things out with Mr. Long tomorrow.
1: A good idea.
2: Oh, sorry.
3: Idiots.
0: Hey?
3: No, not you.
0: Good night, Mr. Beeston.
1: Good night.
3: You'll never guess what's happened.
1: Mrs. Perkis has learned to cook.
3: But don't talk to me about cooking. You know this speech of mine?
1: No.
3: A transport through the ages.
1: Oh, yeah. It sounds fascinating.
3: Mrs. Stone's just told me they've phoned and cancelled tonight's meeting.
1: No.
3: They have. The hotel where we were holding it has had to be shut down due to an outbreak of salmonella.
1: Oh, dear.
3: And after all the hard work I put into it.
1: Yes.
3: I even had a joke in it.
1: Yes, well, I've got to be off now, Fred.
3: Oh, well, I'm furious, I can tell you.
1: Poor old Fred. Oh, now, for whom does this bell toll? King Street, Junior. Who? Oh, County Hall Highways Department. Oh, that, yeah, the complaint about the drilling. Yes, yes, you want Mr. Beeston for that. Oh, he's not here at the moment. He'll be in tomorrow sometime. Oh, I suggest you speak to him tomorrow, right? Thank you. Goodbye.

You've been listening to King Street Junior by Jim Eldridge, and starring Carl Howman as Philip Sims and James Grout as Mr. Beeston, the headmaster. Tom Watson featured as Mr. Holliday, the deputy head, Margaret John as Mrs. Stone, school secretary, Vivian Martin as Mrs. Rudd, Deirdre Costello as Mrs. Patterson, Paul Copley as Mr. Long, and Marlene Sidaway as Miss Lewis. Chandra was played by Leon Hamilton, Sundar by David Crane, Maureen by Victoria Keady, and Carlos by Mark Denham. The producer was John Fawcett Wilson.

0: down.
1: Yes, there's coffee pot freshness in every cup of Maxwell House.
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3: Well, I can. 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
6: 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With our guest star, Bob Bexley. Music with Peter Van Steeden, the Merry Man, and Wynn Murray. The time has come. It's the Fred Allen Show. The curtain goes up. Peter raises his baton for overture, and it's good morning.

0: now our next speaker, ladies and gentlemen, is a young man who has just caught 1939 under the mistletoe and is preparing to kiss the old year goodbye. Here he is, Fred Allen, in person.
1: Thank you. How did you enjoy your Christmas? Did you make the welkin ring again this year?
2: Yes, sir, Fred.
1: Enjoyed yourself, huh?
2: Oh, say, I've had high old times at Christmas, Fred. Yeah. But I think the high old time I had this Christmas was higher than any high old times I ever had. Oh. And I've had some high old times.
1: You had a high old time.
2: Yes, sir.
1: Well, did you hang up your stocking this year?
2: Oh, you bet, Fred.
1: What happened?
2: Well, nothing. I just put it back on again in the morning.
1: Hey, you're lucky. I put my stocking back on and stepped in 3 jelly beans. I had to send the stocking over to Schraff's to get it laundered, Harry.
2: Well, that's the best. Oh, say, Fred, I'm sorry. I forgot. Thanks a lot for your present. That turkey stuffing.
1: Oh, the turkey? You got the turkey stuffing. How was it? How was it, Harry? How did it taste?
2: Well, that I can't say, Fred. The zipper on the turkey got stuck, and we had to nibble around the outside. We couldn't get the turkey open.
1: Oh, isn't that a shame?
3: A merry December 27th, folks.
1: Hey, what?
2: You can't tell what'll happen.
1: Somebody should put a weather strip on that door. Things are creeping in here when you don't... What is that, a merry December 27th? Are you making your own holidays, Mr. Van Speeden?
3: No, but I didn't see you fellas Christmas.
2: Well, that's all right, Steve.
1: All right,
3: did you have a good Christmas, Harry?
2: Oh, I had a high old time.
1: He's had high old times, but the high old time. He got altitude with this last high old time. But what? From his looks, I don't think he's grounded yet, as a matter of fact. What sort of a day did you have, Mr. Van Steeden?
3: I was going all day.
1: Okay.
3: Christmas carols, community sings, solos around in people's backyards.
2: Jesus, you spent the whole day singing, Pete?
3: I must have sung Abdullah Bulbulah Mayor 200 times, Harry.
2: Abdullah Bulbulah.
1: Well, what kind of a carol is that? What has Abdul the Bull Bull Amir got to do with Christmas?
3: Abdul's a Turk.
1: Yeah.
3: Turks come from Turkey, and Turkey goes with Christmas.
2: Well,
1: I'll join you outside as soon as I wind this up. What did you sing for an encore? Cranberry Me Not on the Lone Prairie?
3: Okay, Alan, just for that, here's your loaf of bread back.
1: Thanks.
2: What's that?
3: Alan gave me a loaf of bread for Christmas.
2: A loaf of bread?
3: He said if somebody gave me an electric toaster for Christmas, I'd be sitting pretty.
1: Well, just because you didn't get the toaster, you don't have to give me this bread back, Van Steeden. I don't.
3: A crumb will feel more at home with a loaf of bread than I will.
1: He who tells a joke and runs away will live to tell a joke some other day. And he who has the last laugh in radio is but a music cue, Mr. Van Steeden. And with this sage rejoinder, left over from Harry's turkey stuffing, we turn to the latest news of the week. The IPANA News presents The World in Review. New York City, New York. Selznick International production of Gone with the Wind, the motion picture eagerly awaited by millions who read the book, has triumphant opening in New York City. Celebrities involved in making a picture are acclaimed by press and public. IPANA News interviews some of the little fellows whose names didn't come up at the opening, but whose activities made Gone with the Wind possible. First, Mr. Mervyn Nod. What about this sensational picture, Mr. Nod?
4: Why, if it wasn't for me, Gone with the Wind would never have been made.
1: Well, I didn't see your name among the screen credits. Mr. Selznick produced the picture, didn't he?
4: Yes.
1: Victor Fleming directed it.
4: Yes.
1: Max Steiner wrote the music.
4: Yes.
1: Walter Plunkett designed the costume.
4: Yes.
1: And still you...
4: Yes. I maintain that the man who really started the ball rolling was little old yours truly, Mervyn Nod.
1: You?
4: Yes. I, Mervyn Nod, said the one word that made the picture possible.
1: Well, how did it happen?
4: Well, it was 3 years ago in March.
1: Yes.
4: Mr. Selznick buzzed for me.
1: You flew to his office?
4: Yes.
1: And?
4: Mr. Selznick was reading the last page of a book. I stood at attention. Mr. Selznick finished reading. He put the book on his desk. He raised his eyes to mine.
1: And said?
4: Mervyn, he said, this book will make a great picture. I met his glance. I said, yes.
1: That is what started Gone with the Wind?
4: Yes.
1: If you had said no that morning, what would have happened?
4: I'd have been fired. I'm a yes man.
1: Aren't we all? And
4: yes.
1: Thank you, Mr. Mervyn.
4: Yes.
1: Yes and yes to you. The man at the studio who had the most trouble with the picture was a gentleman named Humphrey Dill, Mr. Dill.
4: I've been 30 years in the picture game, and I never seen nothing like I've been through on Gone with the Wind.
1: Well, what is it you do at the studio, Mr. Dill?
4: I'm the adjective man.
1: The adjective man?
4: Yeah. When a producer finishes a picture, he turns in the details to me.
1: Oh, and you?
4: I make up an adjective to fit the picture.
1: Well, I still don't.
4: Look, I'll explain it.
1: Oh, all right.
4: Supposing the studio finishes a picture called Chaos Over Potsdam.
1: Yeah.
4: The producer gives me the details. I see it ain't colossal. I see there ain't no adjective to describe Chaos Over Potsdam.
1: What do?
4: I use a word like significant. This picture is significant. You can take it either way.
1: Oh, I see. But about Gone with the Wind.
4: Well, Mr. Selznick, give me the details.
1: They were stupendous.
4: It's the biggest thing to come out of Hollywood. So I start going through my adjectives.
1: And?
4: I ain't got an adjective in my repertoire big enough to fit it.
1: What about colossal?
4: Colossal, titanic, mammoth, brobdignagian, cyclopean. For the first time in my life, they won't do.
1: So?
4: So I started compounding adjectives like Titan gigantuan.
1: Yeah.
4: Super, super colossic.
1: Yeah.
4: Glamagnificent.
1: Those are pretty big words.
4: Not big enough for this picture. I seen it was futile. I dismantled the adjectives I was working on.
1: And gave up?
4: I had to. The picture's too big for white.
1: And Gone with the Wind has been released without an adjective?
4: I'm just calling it a long picture, mister.
1: A masterpiece of understatement. And thank you, Mr. Humphrey Dill. An actress who almost played the part of Scarlet in Gone with the Wind is Miss Stephanie Culpepper. How did you miss out on the Scarlet part, Miss Culpepper?
5: I was too thorough, sugar.
1: Too thorough?
5: I sure enough was. I got too deep into the character. That was my undoing.
1: What happened?
5: Well, back in 1935, the studio called me for a test. I thought they were just audition and draw.
1: Oh, I see.
5: I met the director, Mr. Somebody. He says, honey, your drawl is bragging. If you can act like you can drawl, he said, the part is yours.
1: And you did a scene from the picture?
5: With the camera right there.
1: Oh, and what was the trouble?
5: I was too thorough.
1: Well, how do you mean, Miss Culpepper?
5: Well, the director said, play Scarlet as a green kid.
1: Yes.
5: Your future looks black. And you're feeling blue.
1: Yes.
5: Lose your courage and turn yellow.
1: Mm-hmm.
5: Then feel yourself and show you're in the pink.
1: A complicated bit of acting, I must say.
5: Yes. Scarlet was green, black, blue, yellow, and pink. That's the way I played her, but I was too thorough.
1: How do you mean?
5: Well, the test was in Technicolor. I come out plaid.
1: Oh. Condolences, and thank you, Miss Stephanie Culpepper. The only boner found in the entire picture was traced to one Mr. Belclair Scriven. How did this boner possibly creep in, Mr. Scriven?
6: It was my fault. It was a fatal literary lapse.
1: Oh, a literary... Oh, did you write the picture scenario?
6: Me? Why, one man couldn't write Gone with the Wind. It was a creative project.
1: Really? Well, how was the picture written?
6: 60 workers, writers, working day and night in 12-hour shifts.
1: You don't say.
6: Yes, I do. The script passed along on an assembly line.
1: Yes.
6: Hack writers put in verbs and conjunctions.
1: Yes.
6: Literary big shot folded on sentences. The chap who did whole paragraphs was pure cement.
1: And your task was?
6: I was a suffix clincher.
1: Oh, you just added the suffixes.
6: Yes, for instance, if the word child passed me on the assembly note, I would add hood. Childhood.
1: Yes.
6: Sweet, I'd add nest.
1: Sweetness.
6: Nut, I'd add ing.
1: The word nut.
6: Don't mean a thing if it ain't got that ing.
1: But about this single boner in Gone with the Wind.
6: It is a missing suffix. It was my fatal lapse.
1: How did it happen?
6: I had been working 27 days and nights without sleeping. I was suffix happy.
1: I can imagine.
6: We were coming into that scene where Scarlet meets Red for the first time. I was sitting at the assembly belt. I started nodding.
1: Yes.
6: Butt came by, I added the lure. Butler.
1: Yes.
6: Scar came by, I added the left. Scarlet.
1: Yes.
6: Then she spoke, and I must have dozed off.
1: You missed the suffix?
6: I did, yes. Scarlet said hello. I didn't add the O.
1: And when Scarlet greets Rhett in the picture today...
6: It's a bugle call.
1: I see. And what picture are you working on now, Mr. Scriven?
6: I am not with MGM at the moment.
1: Well, where will a letter reach you?
6: Care of the menswear in Macy's basement.
1: And still you're no bargain, Mr. Belclair Scriven. And now the Arcana News brings you a digest version of the masterpiece Gone with the Wind, running to 1,037 pages in book form, lasting 3 hours and 45 minutes on the screen. Gone with the Wind is here through the miracle of radio, given to you in 3 seconds, presenting our condensation of Gone with the Wind, the gun with the wind. Thank you. We have some fife players in here, too. And now as long as the drum corps doesn't show up, we're all right. And now, ladies and gentlemen, the Merry Mags, who have picked up a sideline and are singing at the Paramount Theater this week, close in on our microphone to render Santa Claus's theme song, Jingle Bells.

0: Thank you. And now, ladies and gentlemen, since we are still knee-deep in the holiday season, this is a good time.
1: Here it comes. Here it comes. Now we'll have a little more Merry Christmas and a big dash of Happy New Year. Personally, I'd like a little Arbor Day for a change.
0: What's the trouble, chum, if I may call you chum?
1: Oh, no trouble at all, only I don't like holidays.
0: Oh, come now, not even this in-between time?
1: Especially this in-between time. The more I think of the presents I got, the madder I get.
0: Really?
1: Some neckties that had come in handy if you had a flag of stripes. Pardon me. Some cigars that are guaranteed to rid the house of termites and a lot of bills that'll take me to spring. Don't look now, but I'm getting a cold for New Year's, so maybe you've noticed.
2: Well, if Fred didn't, I did, chum. Chum. Seriously, I can tell you what to do for your cold. Take Tal Hepatica to help fight that cold faster. And to substantiate that statement, ladies and gentlemen, I'd like to pass along the results of a recent impartial survey among physicians conducted by leading medical journals. In this survey, it was found that 7 out of 10 physicians prescribe a saline laxative when treating a cold. And Sal Hepatica is, we believe, the outstanding saline laxative in America. There are 2 very good reasons for this, which you can check with your own doctor. First,
3: Sal Hepatica acts quickly, yet it is exceptionally gentle.
2: And remember, since the progress of a cold is quick, this greater speed of Sal Hepatica is especially important in fighting it. Second,
3: Sal Hepatica also helps nature counteract the acidity that so often accompanies a cold.
2: So you see, Sal Hepatica helps in 2 ways, and helps faster. 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Then, whenever a cold threatens, just take 2 teaspoonfuls of Sal Hepatica in a glass of water. Help nature get you through the new year with less time out for colds, with gentle, quick-acting Sal Hepatica.

0: Peter Van Steuben. Peter Van Steuben and his partner Ickes have just played, they've given us the Reader's Digest version of It Had to Be You. And now, ladies and gentlemen, before we present our guest star...
1: Mr. Allen!
0: Yes. Oh, yes, Portland.
1: Mama sent this back.
0: Sent what? Oh, what's this little bar?
1: It's that perfume you gave Mama for Christmas.
0: Oh, doesn't your mother like perfume?
1: Yes, but Mama said this kind was for throwing, not using.
0: What does your mother mean, throwing?
1: Mama said this perfume is generally put up in little glass bottles instead of in bottles.
0: Did your mother try it?
1: Yes. Mama put some on her dress.
0: And?
1: Three moths came out of her skirt and gave themselves up.
0: What do you know?
1: Then Mama got too near the candles on the Christmas tree.
0: And?
1: Her left sleeve exploded.
0: Nothing else happened, I hope.
1: Well, not till Mama rubbed some of the perfume behind her ears.
0: And then what happened?
1: Mama's right ear came off in her hand.
0: Oh, that's ridiculous.
1: That's what Mama said when her other ear came off.
0: Your mother said what?
1: It's ridiculous.
0: Why, now, wait a minute. This whole thing is getting ridiculous. Who is our guest star tonight?
1: Well, all of the other programs are having guest experts sum up the old year and predict for 1940.
0: Oh, and don't tell me that you have dug up a whimsy expert for us.
1: Yes. He's America's foremost authority on wit and humor.
0: To wit?
1: Mr. Robert Benchley.
2: Thank you, thank you.
0: Well, good evening, Mr. Benchley.
2: Yes, as evenings go, I'd say it is a good evening, friend. That is up to now. The thing that worries me is what happens from now on.
0: Why, we could have had the censor up to clear your throat, you know. And it, everything else was...
2: I could have sworn that wasn't it.
0: We had everything else cleared but your throat for the program. Well, the... You all ready?
2: Oh, I guess as ready as I will be.
0: I know, when the frogs are away, the... Well, the purpose of this meeting is to dissect humor and the professional humorist. Now, tonight, Mr. Benchley, you are the guinea pig.
2: Well, it's a character part for me, Fred, but I'll do the best I can. A guinea pig. Gosh, I wish you'd told me how to come in tail.
0: That joke isn't a sample of your humor, Mr. Benchley.
2: No, Fred, I was just feeling out the audience. Uh-huh. That joke was sort of a throwaway, you know?
0: Well, it's too bad you didn't throw it away before you got in here.
2: I'll know better next time, if there is a next time. Well, as Robespierre said on the steps of the guillotine, tu comprends et tu pardonnes.
0: What does that mean, Mr. Benchley?
2: What?
0: I said, what does that say to whatever that was? What does it mean?
2: Well, it loses so much in the translation, Fred. Why bother?
0: Fine. Well, we'll get right into our interview.
2: All right. I'm still the guinea pig.
0: If you don't mind.
2: No, not at all. I just wanted to make sure. If I'm supposed to be a guinea pig and play it as a mongoose, it's going to sound rather confusing.
0: Yes, it is.
2: Well, that's all I've got to say.
0: Oh, you must have more to say than that, Mr. Benchley.
2: Well, yes, as a matter of fact, I have. What I meant was that's all I've got to say on this page. I'm turning now.
0: Oh. Considerate of you, Mr. Benchley, I'm sure.
2: Well, that's all right. May I trouble you to wet my finger, please?
0: Why, not at all. Pardon my tongue.
2: Certainly. Pardon my finger. There we are. I've turned.
0: Fine. Now, tell me, is it true that you are America's foremost authority on wit and humor?
2: Well, I don't like to come right out and say it, Fred, but I'm not the one to make it unanimous, either. But millions of people are saying it, and where there's so much smoke, there must be some fire.
0: Yes, I'll say. Now, how did you get this reputation?
2: Oh, I forget. I happened to be standing at a bar one night.
0: Standing?
2: Yes, it was early in the evening. Oh. Someone said, that Benchley is the world's foremost authority on wit and humor. I forget who said it. It may have been me. I don't know.
0: It started as a rumor then.
2: Yes. I picked it up and sort of blabbed the word around. The thing caught on, and overnight, you might say, I was made.
0: Well, did you come from a funny family?
2: Yes, I did. We used to get a lot of laughs around the house just looking at each other. My father was a belly laugh.
0: Even as you today are no titter. As John Hancock used to put it on occasion, c'est la physiognomie.
2: What does that mean, Fred?
0: Well, it loses so much. But tell me, Mr. Benchley, when did you first start to get funny?
2: My first bright remark, historians tell me, was made at a baby show in Worcester, Massachusetts in 1894.
0: Do you recall it?
2: Verbatim.
0: Good.
2: I won first prize at the baby show. The judge stooped over my cradle with the medal.
0: Uh-huh.
2: I said, "You can't pin anything on me. My mother beat you to it."
0: Rollicking, I must say.
2: Thank you.
0: That started you on your career as combination wit and Merry Andrew.
2: Yes, friend. The rest is history. I rested on my laurels for 20 years.
0: And what happened?
2: My spine blossomed. In 1930, I won first prize at the flower show, standing on my hand.
0: Good for you. Now, since you are an authority, Mr. Benchley, I think our listeners might enjoy having you clear up a few minor things, including your throat. You want to take time
2: out? No, it's okay.
0: We'd like to have you clear up a few minor things about... you don't think part of your mustache is down there. And I think our listeners might enjoy having you clear up a few minor things about wit and humor that tend to confuse the average person.
2: Oh, I'll be glad to, Fred. What's on your mind?
0: Well, first, what is a joke?
2: A joke? Well, when you hear a man say, "Did you hear the one about?" then he goes,
0: "Yes."
2: Well, what comes between "Did you hear the one about?" and that's the joke.
0: Well, that explains everything. Have you any statistics on wit and humor covering 1939?
2: Well, I did have, but Dr. Gallup borrowed my poll this morning. He was behind in his shinnying or something. But I have a few loose ends in my head.
0: Oh, I thought those were your sideburns.
2: Oh, they're just old loose ends. They've got hair on them.
0: They ought to come in mighty handy for tugging. Well, what joke according to your loose ends was told the most last year?
2: The Joe Miller survey rates as the outstanding joke of 1939 that one where one Albanian says to the other Albanian, "What's the best way to keep a dead fish from smelling?"
0: Does the second Albanian answer?
2: Unfortunately, yes. The second Albanian says the best way to keep a dead fish from smelling is to cut off its nose.
0: Where does the... where does the joke come in?
2: Well, no one seems to know. I've had a dead fish in my lab all year working on that joke. I cut off the nose.
0: And does the fish smell?
2: I doubt it. Everyone else is complaining, but the fish apparently gives no evidence of resenting itself.
0: Then the outstanding joke of 1939 is founded on a fallacy.
2: Exactly. Cutting off the fish's nose would have no effect on its olfactory reception whatsoever.
0: But the essence of a joke is still involved.
2: Yes, the joke is that a fish smells through its gills.
0: Well concealed, I must say.
2: Yes, the nose obviously is cut off as a come-on. But that's the trend. That joke is number one on the wit parade.
0: Now, what is your favorite joke of all time, Mr. Benchley?
2: Oh, I've said so many funny things, Fred.
0: I know, but your favorite?
2: Well, I guess it's that one about the little Indian boy who got his foot caught in his papoose bag and couldn't get it out.
0: What happened?
2: The boy had to go through life living on his mother.
0: Thank you. Excuse me if I don't laugh, Mr. Benchley. We're pressed for time.
2: I understand quite.
0: Well, what would you say is the outlook for wit and humor in 1940?
2: The outlook is pretty drab, Fred. I'm giving up the game. In fact, I'm going into another business. Christmas present consultant.
0: What is a Christmas present consultant?
2: Well, if you receive a Christmas present that presents a problem, for a nominal sum, I'll solve it for you.
0: Well, how do you mean?
2: Well, I got a call this morning up on Central Park West. A man received 20 pounds of putty for Christmas.
0: Really?
2: He didn't know what to do with it.
0: He called you in?
2: At 3 o'clock this morning.
0: An emergency. What did you do?
2: Well, I broke every window in this client's apartment. That 20 pounds of putty was gone in no time.
0: Pretty soft for you.
2: Yeah, I sure made an impression there.
0: Good.
2: I had another call. A man received a grand piano for Christmas. His apartment was too small. With the piano in it, the man was sleeping in the hall.
0: What was your solution?
2: I burned the legs of the piano in the fireplace, took the piano up on end.
0: Yes?
2: Today, that man has a harp and a place to sleep. Well, it's all in the day's work, Fred.
0: Yes, I guess it is. Have you been successful with all of your clients?
2: I'm infallible, Fred. Why, only yesterday, I was called in by a family on the drive.
0: What was wrong there?
2: They were playing bridge on a new table, a Christmas present.
0: Uh-huh.
2: They had open house, and a bum walked in and got in the bridge game. They sent for me.
0: Were you able to get the bum out of the bridge game?
2: Oh, no time. I arrived at the house. They dealt me in.
0: Yes?
2: I did one no-tramp.
0: Yes?
2: The bum blushed and withdrew.
0: Amazing, Mr. Benchley. But this is a seasonal profession. I suppose when Christmas is over, you'll return to your public.
2: Yes, Fred. As a matter of fact, I'm leaving for Hollywood next week.
0: Oh, are you going to make another picture?
2: Oh, I've got to. The studio just discovered it has two dishes left over. Well, bonsoir, Fred.
0: Bonsoir? What does that mean?
2: It leaves so much in the translation.
0: Why, Bob? Well, I get it. And thank you. I get it, but vaguely. And thank you, Mr. Robert Benchley. Thank you. And now, ladies and gentlemen, Miss Wynne Murray, dressed in her best bib and tucker, is here to sing for us Great Day.

0: So at this point, ladies and gentlemen...
1: Excuse me, Mr. Rutt. I got a special package for this gentleman here, Fred Allen.
0: No, this is the microphone. Oh, I'm Fred Allen.
1: Oh, sorry. My specs are a mite misty yet. Oh, they're careful now. That package is marked for Jilly.
0: Well, I'll treat it tenderly.
1: All right.
0: Why, it's a phonograph record to Fred Allen and Company from Harry Von Zell, a New Year's greeting. You mind if we play it now, Harry?
2: No, of course not. Go ahead.
0: Will you put this record on the machine, Ted?
3: Here it goes.
4: Fred, I sincerely hope you in Portland and everyone else on the show start 1940 happy and healthy, and that you'll stay that way throughout the year. And any time you feel a cold coming on, I know you'll do the wise thing and fight that cold faster with sparkling Sal Hepatica. Sal Hepatica. Sal Hepatica. Sal Hepatica. Sal Hepatica.
0: Sal Hepatica. Sal Hepatica. Sal Hepatica. Sal Hepatica. Sal Hepatica.
4: Sal Hepatica. Sal Hepatica. Sal Hepatica. Sal Hepatica. Sal Hepatica. Because in the first place, Sal Hepatica is speedy, yet it is very gentle. And speed, you know, is mighty important in fighting a cold. And just as important, Sal Hepatica also helps nature counteract the acidity that so frequently accompanies a cold. So in two ways, Sal Hepatica helps fight cold and helps faster. Remember that 7 out of 10 doctors prescribe a saline laxative in treating a cold. And Sal Hepatica is, we believe, America's outstanding saline laxative. So for faster action against colds, see that your medicine cabinet is never without gentle, quick-acting Sal Hepatica. Sal Hepatica. Sal Hepatica. Sal Hepatica. Sal Hepatica.

0: And now, ladies and gentlemen, the question of the week. This is Mr. and Mrs. Average Man's Round Table, where three persons selected from our studio audience are invited to give their opinions on a question that concerns some prominent issue of the day. These little sessions are entirely unrehearsed. Ted takes his place now at the round table where he meets his fellow debaters for the first time. Are you ready over there, Fred?
1: Yes, Harry. The forum is declared officially open. At Portland, we'll introduce our first member.
2: Yes, Mr. William Friedman from the Bronx.
1: Well, good evening, Mr. Friedman.
3: Good evening, Mr. Allen.
1: May I? I thought for a minute you had borrowed Mr. Benchley's frog there, but I guess everything's going to be all right.
3: I have no mustache.
1: Well, he hasn't much left. I guess most of it's in his throat. But I was going to ask you, do you mind if I ask you what your profession is?
3: I'm a lawyer.
1: A lawyer, really? Well, it's too bad. If I'd known you were coming up, I'd have borrowed 3 or 4 cases from the Goodwill Court, so you'd have felt more at home. But tell me, did you graduate from a law school here in New York City?
3: No, I come from an out-of-town law school.
1: An out-of-town? You wouldn't care to name it?
3: Oh, yes, Harvard Law School.
1: Oh, Harvard. Oh, yeah, that's up near where we live up there. Harvard turns out some mighty good men. Not in football, but I mean in the law school. I knew a fellow who was a very brilliant student at the Harvard Law School. He finished his 4 years in 3 years, sued the college, and got his fourth year tuition back. But I was going to ask you, Mr. Friedman, would it be unethical if I were to ask you for some professional advice here in public? I'm not getting your fee ready. I mean, I just have to take this out.
3: No, I don't think it would be unethical.
1: Well, I have a legal problem that's been bothering me. Did you hear Jack Benny's program last Sunday night?
3: No, I'm sorry. I missed that one, Fred.
1: Did you hear it the week before?
3: Yes, the week before I heard it.
1: Oh, you're one of the every other week Benny listeners. Well, the sooner everybody feels that way, the better off it'll be for me. He'll have to have his in. But when I was going to ask you last week on his program, you know, Jack, Benny, and I are supposed to make a picture together next summer for Paramount. And last Sunday night on his program, he called up the Paramount Studios, Mr. Mark Sandridge, the producer there, and said that he refused to make a picture with me. Now, can I, have I any legal rights involved there? Can I protect myself?
3: Well, absolutely. I'd sue him for everything under the sun.
1: Well, I don't think he's got all of that yet. Suing him for everything under the sun would take in all of his California holdings. I get those. But you think I can sue him? He can't run out on me, huh?
3: No, I chase him through every state in the union.
1: Well, of course, I doubt if he'd last that long. It's uphill in Montana. But do you think, as long as I can sue him, do you think that if we make the picture, that Paramount can sue Benny and me later?
3: Well, that depends on the movie critics.
1: That depends on the picture. Well, thank you a lot, Mr. Friedman. Now, Portland.
2: Mr. Thomas Broadley from Brooklyn.
1: Good evening, Mr. Broadley.
4: Good evening, Mr. Allen.
1: You, well, that's a nice, you brought your own studio audience with you.
4: My own gang.
1: Well, that's the coming thing. A lot of the radio comedians have portable studio audiences they carry around with them. But I was going to ask you, what do you do over in Brooklyn?
4: I'm the manager of a garage.
1: Oh, a garage? Are you? What do you, how's business?
4: Rotten.
1: It is?
4: Very bad.
1: Well, don't you think there are not enough cars in the country today?
4: Yeah, there's plenty of cars, but they're not running them.
1: Oh, you're just buying the cars and leaving them in front of the house. Well, that makes work for the policemen. They nicely come around and give everyone tickets. Well, thank you a lot, Mr. Broadley. The vice president is waving at me. My time is rapidly disappearing here. Next, Portland.
2: Mr. Wesley Fraser from Astoria, Long Island.
1: Good evening, Mr. Fraser. Oh, you have a small audience.
5: Just one.
1: Well, maybe after the program, your following will improve. And may I ask your business if I'm not too nosy?
5: Yes, I'm a haberdasher, Fred.
1: Oh, a haberdasher.
5: A haberdasher.
1: Well, I guess you're pretty well tired out after the Christmas
5: party.
1: Very
5: tired, yes.
1: You are, huh? I there have been so many jokes about neckties on the program, I was going to ask you, I hope that you hadn't foisted any on your customers to give away for Christmas.
5: No, that's one thing I don't do.
1: Yeah, the customer's always right. I got a necktie this year. It looks like a sun-kissed antipasto. It's worth about out a dollar, I'll have to spend $2 for a muffler, I guess, to hide it, so I lose it. Well, thank you a lot, Mr. Fraser, and that brings us to our question. Tonight's question is sort of a double feature. It concerns a marital problem, and in order that husbands and wives may both have a go at it, we're going to use the same question again next Wednesday. Now, tonight, our board members consist of three married men. You are married, Mr. Friedman.
3: Yes, Mr. Allen.
1: And Mr. Broadley.
4: Yes, sir, Mr. Allen.
1: And Mr. Fraser.
5: That's right.
1: You're all married. We're all married, and I'm the only one who looks it. Our question tonight is, after living together 50 weeks each year, when the two-week vacation period arrives in the summer, should husbands and wives take their vacations together, or should they go their separate ways and enjoy a real vacation alone? Now, Mr. Friedman, do you think married couples should take their vacations alone?
3: No, I think they should take... Mr. Allen, I mean, they should take it alone.
1: They should separate at vacation time.
3: Absolutely.
1: And why? Now, the husbands had no trouble. I sensed the husbands were going to organize. You think that the couple should take their vacations alone?
3: Yes, I do, Fred. And the reason, I presume you'd like to know?
1: Yes, I would.
3: Well, I think that if they separate, they'll appreciate each other all the more when they get together.
1: When they get...
3: The vacation is over.
1: Well, thank you.
3: They'll forget about the rolling pins and things.
1: All right, thank you, Mr. Friedman. And Mr. Broadley, what do you think about
4: this? Well, you got me on the spot, Fred. My wife is sitting right here.
1: If you can't get back in the house tonight, you can come home with me. Just tell us how you feel about it, Mr. Broadley.
4: Well, I think a husband should take his wife with him.
1: You thought you'd go away together?
4: Absolutely. I have to say it.
1: Have to say it, huh? Well, how do you feel about it, Mr. Fraser?
5: Well, I definitely think they should take them separate.
1: They should take their vacation
5: Absolutely.
1: Separate. And why do you say that?
5: Well, as you say, after 50 weeks together, I think they should separate. It gives them a chance to get a sort of a mental house clean, if you know what I mean? To think back to the arguments and things like that.
1: And they should separate. Well, that is two for taking separate vacations, and Mr. Broadleaf, whose wife is here and is speaking under duress... go away. Well, they seem to have decided, our married men, that the ideal vacation for married couples, 2-1, is to take their vacations together. Now, next week, we're inviting three wives to give us their opinions. The week after that, I'll probably have to hide. Our forum closes on a note of suspense, and thank you, gentlemen, for your kind cooperation. Thank you. And now, ladies and gentlemen, the Mary Max, who, since we have heard from them early in the program, have done four shows at the Paramount, return to sing Oh, Johnny, Oh.

0: thank you. This coming Monday, in order to justify my sobriquet, Public Philanthropist Number One, I'm going to toss a little New Year's dinner for everyone on this program.
1: Now, wait a minute.
0: It won't be elaborate, you understand. Just the turkey so tender, it will collapse gracefully at the mere sight of the carving set. Ruby red cranberry sauce, pearly creamed onions, mashed potatoes whipped to a frothy frenzy.
2: Fred, you aren't forgetting anything, are you?
0: Well, I thought you'd take the turkey stuffing and the plum pudding for granted, Harry.
2: No, Fred. What I meant was that you're going to have so many soft, creamy, well-cooked foods.
0: Well, what would you suggest, Herschel?
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0: Not for New Year's dinner, Harry.
2: No, of course not for New Year's dinner, Fred. 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
0: Thank you. And now, ladies and gentlemen, the farewell appearance of the Mighty Allen R Players for 1939. Tonight, they dramatize an episode filched from the secret clinical files of a famous psychoanalyst. The sketch is called Moonlight and Neurosis. Or, the patient was the well-dressed man, his straitjacket had a belt in the back. Now the action takes place.
4: Professor Allen, psychoanalysis clinic.
0: The time.
4: The present.
0: The character.
4: Professor Allen, Professor Allen's nurse, several patients, and Napoleon.
0: Napoleon? Who's Napoleon?
4: I'm Napoleon.
5: Professor Allen's mental clinic, happy in addition, hello. No, Professor Allen just went out. He said he had to see a man about a dogma. Yes, I'll tell him. Goodbye.
0: Oh, Freudian good morning, nurse. And how are all my subnormal patients this morning?
5: They're still subnormal. They're asking for you.
0: Only a suppressed schizophrenic would attempt to belittle the world's greatest authority on psychoanalysis, nurse. Why, my cures have set the Ouija board back 20 years.
5: What cures?
0: What cures? What about Mrs. M. of Dallas, Texas? Mrs. M. came to me with an oolong fixation. She thought she was a tea bag. Well, I kept her in hot water for 3 months. She left here cured.
5: She paid you for keeping her in hot water?
0: I soaked her for $200, yes. Take my other cure, the brothers J. of Biddeford, Maine.
5: What was the matter with them?
0: The brothers J. thought they were bookends. They were going through life 6 inches apart. I walked between them saying, I am the Encyclopedia Britannica. The bookend fixation was shattered. The brothers left my clinic through different windows, cured.
5: That shut me up.
0: Another cure. I am uncanny.
5: Excuse me, doctor.
0: Yes, 702.
5: I feel the urge.
0: Very well, 702. Here's your piece of bread.
5: Thank you. Who is that?
0: 702 thinks she's a hamburger. Has to have a piece of bread before she'll sit down. I keep slicing the bread thinner and thinner. She'll be on her own in no time. Take a note for the medical journal.
5: Yes, sir.
0: Case 648, a specimen of exalted ego inflation. 648 was under the delusion that he was the president. By degrees, I reduced him to thinking he was vice president, then secretary of the interior, then Saul Bloom.
5: His ego was subsiding.
0: His ego was subsiding rapidly. Yesterday, I had him down to thinking he was a Republican. He was practically cured.
5: What happened?
0: I must have gone too far with my treatment. This morning, he woke up thinking he was Jack Benny. Well, I took him to the isolation ward, a hopeless moron. Oh, this must be a new patient. Put on your shoes, nurse, and open the door.
5: Yes, sir.
1: Professor Allen.
0: Be seated, please.
1: No, no, hold on. Now, just a minute. I've got something.
0: Ah, yes. You are a victim of repression.
1: No, here. Let go of my tongue. I'm not a patient.
0: No?
1: No, you maniac. I'm Rodney Tate, manager of the Cosmopolitan Opera Company.
0: But I'm not...
1: Our opera season opens tonight, and I'm terribly worried about our star tenor.
0: Florence Flibbert?
1: Yes. He's a victim. A victim of recurring hallucinations.
0: What form has Flibbert's phobia assumed?
1: He thinks he's a chicken.
0: A chicken?
1: Yes, a chicken.
0: His condition has been brought on by some foul experience. Am I right?
1: Yes. Mr. Flibbert made a concert appearance last week.
0: Yes?
1: Variety, a theatrical weekly, ran a headline.
0: Saying?
1: Flibbert lays an egg.
0: Yes.
1: Now, Mr. Flibbert is an artist. He began to brood about this thing.
0: That egg-laying phrase has perforated his subconscious.
1: Exactly. Today at rehearsal, Mr. Flibbert started flapping his arms and crowing in a finale.
0: He didn't follow through.
1: No. No. Mr. Flibbert did not lay an egg, no.
0: Good, good. Where is the patient now?
1: He's right outside. I'll call him in here.
6: Florence,
1: come in.
5: I'm a chicken.
0: Dad, definite symptoms of poultry mania, a form of dementia peacock. Look at me, Mr. Flibbert.
5: I'm a chicken.
0: No. Mr. Flibbert, you have no feathers, you see? That proves you're not a chicken, doesn't it?
5: No, it proves I'm molting.
1: Now, Ellen, Flibbert has got to sing tonight. He's starring in Rigoletto.
0: Now, don't worry, Mr. Tate.
1: Well, I can't.
0: I'll clear up, peace of mind, Tate, old man. We have enough trouble with Flibbert here. I'll clear up Flibbert's condition in time for his performance.
1: Can you guarantee a cure, Professor?
0: Absolutely.
1: Good.
0: I shall start treatment immediately.
5: I'm a chicken.
0: Quiet, Mr. Flibbert. No bragging. Now, Mr. Tate.
1: Yes, Professor.
0: You take Flibbert inside to my clinic.
1: Yes.
0: And squat him on an electric light bulb.
1: Yes.
0: When he sees he cannot hatch it, presto, the delusion will be shattered.
1: Oh, yes.
0: Flibbert will return to his normal senses.
1: Indeed, yes. Come along, Todd.
5: Bob, get me a nest. I want to sit down.
1: I'll get you.
0: An interesting specimen, eh, nurse?
5: If that guy's a chicken, make mine pot roast.
0: Your sang-froid is out of place in psychoanalysis circles, nurse. What is that letter on your desk there?
5: It's in case 527.
0: Oh, yes. 527 checked out 10 days ago, completely cured. Well, it's probably another testimonial. What does he say?
5: Dear Professor Allen,
0: yes?
5: 2 weeks ago I came to you obsessed with the idea that I was Al Jolson.
0: Yes?
5: You cured me in 3 days and discharged me.
0: Go on.
5: Now that I'm back in Hollywood, an embarrassing situation has come up. It seems that I really am Al Jolson. As a result of your cure, no one can make me believe I'm myself. What shall I do? Signed, Al Jolson.
0: Yeah, the distortion of individuation. I treated Dr. Jekyll for the same trouble. Take a letter.
5: Yes, sir.
0: Dear Al, if you really are Jolson, get down on one knee. Say mammy 50 times. It will all come back to you in blackface. Have you got that?
5: Yes, sir.
0: Are you in again? Where's that manager of yours?
1: I am right here, Professor. That confounded cure of yours didn't work at all.
0: Impossible.
1: Well, it didn't work.
0: You sat Flibbert on the light bulb as I prescribed?
1: Yes, I did, but the darn thing broke. He thought he'd laid a scrambled egg.
5: Yeah, the yolk was on me.
0: Quiet,
1: now, Ellen, you have got to do something. I'm holding you responsible for this man.
0: I'll come through, Tate. My next move is auto-suggestion.
1: What is that?
0: Take Flibbert back to my clinic.
1: Yes.
0: Put some paper bloomers on him. He'll start thinking he's a lamb chop. We can proceed from there.
1: Oh, yes. Good. Very well. Come on, Tony.
5: Bob, put me in a kettle. I want to be quick.
1: You're going to be a lamb chop. Now get in
0: there. Dad, this Flibbert case is extending me neurotically. Professor Allen's psychoanalysis clinic, inhibitions especially. Hello?
7: I want to speak to Professor Allen, please.
0: You're speaking to Professor Allen, madam.
7: What became of the man who answered the telephone?
0: I am the man who answered the telephone.
7: Oh, put Professor Allen on, please.
0: I am Professor Allen.
7: Really? Who was that other man who answered the phone?
0: It was I. I am Professor Allen.
7: One at a time, gentlemen, please.
0: Hello?
7: Who is this, please?
0: Professor Allen talking.
7: You're on a busy wire, Professor.
0: I know it. You called me up, madam.
7: So I did. Professor, I've got to see you.
0: I should say so.
7: I have an appointment.
0: Let me see. Friday.
7: Oh, I can't come Friday. I'm mad at Friday.
0: You're mad at Friday?
7: Yes. I like Monday, Tuesday, Wednesday, and all the others.
0: But you're...
7: Yes, I'm mad at Friday.
0: Who are you, madam?
7: I'm Mrs. Robinson Crusoe.
0: Mad at Friday? That woman is crazy, nurse. Hello?
7: That party reversed the charges.
0: Dad, she isn't as crazy as I thought. Any patients waiting, nurse?
6: No, sir. But, Doc, I'm still a chicken. But, Doc.
0: A chicken, of course.
1: That is awful, Alan. I've never seen anything like it.
0: Confound him. Isn't he cured yet?
1: No, Alan, Mr. Flippant is not cured.
0: Mr. Tate.
1: You guaranteed to get Mr. Flippant in shape to sing tonight. He's still a chicken. I'm suing you. I'll ruin your clinic.
0: Hold on. I'll have you here for observation if you don't watch your tape. I will cure Mr. Tibbet, or Mr. Flibbert. I will cure him if he shows up, too. Come here. Come here. Come here.
6: I'm a chicken.
0: Of course you're a chicken.
6: In fact,
0: Mr. Flibbert, you're such a fat little chicken, I'm going to eat you for dinner. Come here, Flibbert.
1: Wait a minute, what are you doing with that paperweight there, Professor?
0: I'm going to kill a chicken.
1: No,
0: Flibbert, take this.
1: Stop, wait a minute. Alan, what have you done? You'll get 20 years for this.
0: Quiet, Tate. I'll dash some water in the patient's face. We'll see how my shock treatment works. Here, Flibbert.
1: Who's on? Where am I? Corrin, how do you feel?
8: Well, I feel fine. Why aren't we at the opera, Tate? What am I doing here?
1: Now, it's all right, Corrin. You were a chicken, but the professor just cured you. Alan, you're a genius.
0: Oh, yeah. Oh, it was nothing. Here is your bill, Mr. Flibbert.
8: Well, you get my check in the morning, Professor. I've got to rush over to the opera house.
1: Yes, we must. Just one thing, Professor.
0: Yes?
1: There's no danger of a relapse, is there?
0: None whatsoever.
1: Oh, good.
0: Unless Mr. Flibbert is exposed to another sudden shock. Keep him away from those bad notices.
1: Yes, fine. The opera house will never forget you, Professor. We'll name the men's foyer and the mezzanine after you, sir.
0: Ah, that is inferior immortality, and thank you.
1: Yes.
0: Good day, gentlemen.
8: Good day, Professor. Good day.
0: And remember, Papa, Mr. Flibbert, avoid any sudden shock.
8: I will.
6: You are wonderful, Professor.
0: Thank you, nurse. My psychotherapy never fails.
1: Alan, you no good sizzling bamboozler.
0: Mr. Tate, what is this?
1: You told Mr. Flipper to keep away from sudden shock.
0: But
1: he just looked at your bill. It's for $10,000.
0: It's itemized. What's wrong with that?
1: What's wrong with that, he asked. What's wrong with it? I'll show you what's wrong with it. Torrance, come in here.
6: I'm a chicken.
1: He's a chicken.

0: As we come to the end of another year, ladies and gentlemen, we want to thank every one of you sincerely for the part you have played in making Ipana toothpaste the undisputed leader in its field. You know the splendid job Ipana does in cleaning your teeth. You know how Ipana and massage help strengthens your gums, makes them less susceptible to trouble.
1: But do you know what goes on behind the scenes to assure you that Ipana will always meet your most exacting requirements?
0: At the Ipana plant in Hillside, New Jersey, in one of the best research laboratories of its kind in the world, there is a staff of technical experts, including graduate chemists from the foremost universities here and abroad, to ensure the recognized high quality of Ipana toothpaste. In addition, the makers of Ipana employ an independent research laboratory and have even established a fellowship in one of our leading universities for further research in dental hygiene. That's why Ipana is so highly regarded, and why so many dentists recommend the daily use of Ipana and gum massage. So you can readily understand why your favorite toothpaste is America's largest selling toothpaste, Ipana.
2: Well, that about winds up our last program for 1939, ladies and gentlemen. We wish you all a happy and prosperous new year. And don't forget, our first show of the new year next week brings you your song of the week. What does that mean, that parlez-moi d'amour?
3: It loses so much in its ring.
2: And our guest star will be...
0: Carl Johnson, the youngest cornet player in the world.
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0: We present Arthur Lowe, John LeMessurier, and Clive Dunn in Dad's Army. Don't Fence Me In, featuring John Lorre, Arnold Ridley, and Ian Lavender, with this week's guests, Larry Martin, Cyril Shapps, and John Ringham. Here is the news, and this is John Snagg reading it. Germany continues to wage war against Britain as Hitler persists in his ceaseless endeavor to bring this country to its knees. The Home Guard continues to do valuable jobs in all sorts of ways. It is Saturday morning, and Captain Mannering and his platoon are out in the country 5 miles from their headquarters at Walmington-on-Sea.
1: Now, pay attention, men. I realize that you must all be wondering what we're doing out here in the middle of nowhere.
2: Permission to speak, sir?
1: Yes, Jones, what is it?
2: I just wanted to say, sir, you're quite correct, sir.
1: About what?
2: We are wondering.
1: Thank you, Jones. Fact is, we have been detailed to provide a relief guard at the prisoner of war camp located just beyond those trees. Regular army camp guards haven't had leave for months, so we are going to take over for the weekend.
3: Excuse me, sir. Does that mean we're going to come face to face with some Nazis at last, sir?
1: No, Fraser. They're not Nazis. They're Italians. So if Hitler does kick off during the next 2 days, we shall not be there to stop him. We shall be playing nursemaid to a bunch of comic opera soldiers.
4: I like Italians. I had a week in Sorrento once.
5: A week what?
1: That's enough.
6: Mr. Mannering?
1: Yes, Pike, what is it?
6: We won't have to eat Italian food, will we? I don't like anything greasy. It brings me out in spots.
1: Don't be...

0: silly fright. But you won't have to eat Italian food.
1: By the way, Wilson,
0: you sure this is the right place? Doesn't seem to be anyone about.
2: I'm absolutely positive, sir.
0: How can you be so sure?
2: Well, there's a huge great notice over there, sir. Look, see? MIW prisoner of war camp. Keep out. See? That sort of gave me a clue.
0: Yes. Haul the men out.
2: Yeah, very good, sir. Right, platoon, fall out.
0: Really, Wilson, this is absurd. Who ever heard of a prisoner of war camp and no one on guard?
2: Well, perhaps if you rang the doorbell, someone might come, you see?
0: Don't talk nonsense. You don't have doorbells on POW camps. Suppose you just have to shout.
3: Mr. Manning, I'd like to volunteer to shout. Please let me be the one to shout, sir. I could holler a bit as well, sir. I'm very good at that, sir. I've done a lot of hollering in my time, sir.
0: Yes, all right. Carry on.
3: Oh, thank you, sir. You're very good to me, you are, sir. Hello? Hello? Who's your lady friend?
0: It's fine.
3: Is anybody there? If you are not there, say so.
4: I don't like the look of this, Mr. Mannering. It's just like Beau's jest.
0: What do you mean, Frank?
4: Well, when the relief column reached the fort in the desert, and they looked up, and all the walls were lined with legionnaires, and they were all dead, and the captain shouted, "Anybody there?" And the next minute, he was flat on his face in the sand with a bullet in his brain.
0: You stupid boy.
5: That wasn't Beau Jess, that was Beau Legs.
2: Walker, please.
6: Looks like me climb over the wire. It's not very high.
7: Oh, I shouldn't do that, Mr. Fraser. It could be electricity fired. You might get a shock.
5: If he was to climb over that wire wearing his kilt, we'd all get a shock.
2: Sir, there's someone coming out of that hut over there.
0: Sir, there is.
2: What are you going to say to him, sir?
0: Don't worry, Wilson. Leave this to me.
2: All right.
0: Not a care, my good man. What's going on?
8: Scusi. Non la capisco. Io sogno solamente una prigioniera di guerra. Parli con le guardie.
0: Ah. You know, listen, this looks very fishy to me. Who is in charge here?
8: Io non parlo l'inglese.
0: Oh, this is getting us nowhere. Anybody here speak Italian?
3: Yes, sir, he does.
0: Anybody else speak Italian?
9: Excuse me, Mr. Manry. I speak a little Italian.
0: Oh, well done, Godfrey. Well, carry on.
9: Che gay leader, Mananina. Che lasche really calda.
10: Come here, sir. Come here, sir.
0: What did you say to him?
9: Well, I said your tiny hand is frozen. Let me warm it back to life.
0: What on earth did you say that for?
9: It's the only Italian I know, sir. You see, I'm very keen on opera.
0: No, this is absurd.
2: Excuse me, sir. That prisoner chap has just opened the gate for us. Look.
0: Ah, so he has, yes. Right, in we go, Wilson. I'm going to get to the bottom of this.
2: Yes, of course, sir.
0: You, Wilson, come with me.
2: Yes, sir.
0: We'll try that hut over there. You hear that?
2: It's rather catchy, isn't it?
0: Ridiculous. He's coming from inside this hut. Come on, let's go in.
11: Ah, buongiorno, comandante.
0: Who on earth are you? Why are all these men lying about in their bunks?
11: Io Bruno!
0: Just a minute. Take that confounded gramophone off of him.
11: Ah, yes, sorry. Io Bruno Franco Otello Monteverdi.
2: How do you do? Captain Mannering and I'm Sergeant Wilson.
0: Just a minute, what do you think you're doing? These men are prisoners.
2: Yes, I know, sir, I know that, but surely we can still be polite.
0: Oh, God. Yeah. Not here, whatever your name is.
11: Bruno Franco.
0: Yes, all right. I'm not interested in all that rubbish. Don't you know that you stand up when an officer comes into the room?
11: Why should I stand up? You are the capitano. You should stand for me. I am generale.
0: Generale? General.
11: Si, generale Bruno Franco.
0: Don't start all that again. Now, where are the troops who are supposed to be guarding the camp?
11: They go.
0: They go?
11: Yes, the commandante left you a note. Here it is, Sergeant.
2: Oh, thank you so much.
0: What does it say?
2: Yes. Forgive, please, we go. We catch 1:30 train to London. Otherwise, we miss our end-week leave. Donnie worry at a...
0: What?
2: Well, that's what it says here. Donnie worry at Italian prisoners. They're quite tame. They work on farms in the week. See you at 2000 hours. That's 8 o'clock, sir.
0: Yes, yes, that's all right. Who's it signed by?
2: Captain Winogradsky, Free Polish Forces.
0: I never heard anything like this in my life. Oh, well, I suppose if you set one lot of foreigners to guard another lot of foreigners, what can you expect? Outrageous. I shall report this Captain Winogradsky. What's his name?
2: Winogradsky.
0: Yeah, Winogradsky. To GHQ.
11: Oh, don't worry, Capitano. It's okay. I'll look after things until you come.
0: Yes, but that's not the point. We're supposed to be prisoners of war. Don't you understand? We're enemies.
11: What do you mean, enemies? I refused to fight against the British. In the desert, I put up my hands and surrendered. How could I do otherwise? When I think of what the British did to help our great national hero, Giuseppe Garibaldi, free the Italian people from their oppressors. Viva Winston Churchill! Viva Garibaldi!
0: Garibaldi?
2: You know, sir, like those lovely squashed fly biscuits.
0: Now, look, personal feelings don't come into this. You are a POW, and I am here as a representative of His Majesty's government. And I'm going to see that this camp is run properly and without any familiarity.
3: Excuse me, Mr. Mannering, shall I fall the men out?
0: Yes, yes, all right, General.
5: Here, Mr. Mannering, all right if we get a brew up going?
11: Hello, Joe. Come in, Stan. Nice to see you.
1: No, knock it off, Bruno, you don't know me.
11: How is that, Joe? You are my best friend.
0: A minute. What's going on here?
3: Well, that's the continental method, sir. They do a lot of kissing on the continent.
0: Or could you know this man?
1: No. I've never seen him before in my life.
11: No, I never seen him before. I make mistakes.
2: If you ask me, it all looks rather queer.
0: Yeah, that's what I was thinking. Not here, you. Had enough of all this foreign business. From now on, we're going to run things my way. By the book. Do you understand?
11: Si.
0: Now, for a start, what are all these men doing in bed?
11: Siesta.
0: Shouldn't see about that. Come on, up. Get on your feet. Come on.
2: Come on, please.
0: Come on, up again.
2: Yes, do get up. It's awfully nice out.
11: Oh, don't wake them up. They work hard all the week on the farm.
0: I have to work hard all the week at the bank. But I don't spend my time lounging about in bed. I'm up and about, defending my country.
11: They would be up and about defending their country, but it's too far away.
0: Poppycock. Come on, get up. Come on, move.
11: Hey, Sergeant, can't you stop him?
0: Take your hands off my sergeant at once. How dare you? Come on, stand up straight like real soldiers.
11: But I keep telling you, we don't want to be real soldiers. We're not enemies.
0: Until I get orders to the contrary, we are enemies.
11: Capitano, you are a very hard man.
0: I have to be hard, General. Otherwise, we'd all be under the Nazi jackboot by now. But if you won't do anything about your men, I will. I'll soon look them into shape. Corporal Jones!
12: Sir?
0: Get these men outside and then count them. With the others, there should be 60 altogether.
3: Right, sir. Now, come on, you lot. Outside, come on. Move! Otherwise, you'll feel the sharp end of my bayonet. Come along now. It's more like it. That's the only language they understand, Mr. Mannering. They don't like it up, and so they don't like it up, and so. Come along now. Hop.
0: That's the stuff, Jones. Keep them on the move.
12: Yes, sir.
11: Capitano, you are a very cruel man.
0: Nonsense. You don't think I'm enjoying this, do you? Wilson, open that window. I want to watch this.
2: All right, sir.
0: That's better. All right, Corporal Jones. Get them in three lines. Start counting them. Get Fraser to help you.
3: Right, sir. Come on, you lot. Get in the line.
0: Jones will soon find out if there are any missing.
2: You're going to have a bit of a job, sir. They all look alike to me.
0: No, it's Chinese that look alike, Wilson. Like Chinese.
2: Yes, sir. And these all look alike. Like Italians.
3: 28, 29, 30, 41, 32, 33, 34, 35, 36, 37, 38, 39, 40, 50. Shut up, Jock. You're getting me all mixed up. We'll have to start again now.
0: It's a little bit of confusion here, General. Soon get it sorted out. Probably a language problem.
2: Yes, Fraser Scott's accent can be quite broad at times.
0: Yeah, thank you, Will.
3: Come, Mannering! They're all here, all 60 of them.
0: All right, Fraser. Now, Jones, I want you to give them some drills. Smart them up a bit.
3: Right, sir.
0: Right, General. Now, here's your chance to see a first-class British NCO at work. He'll soon lick your men into shape. Carry on, Jones.
3: Very good, sir. Wait! Wait! March! Oh, don't worry, Mr. Mannering. I've got it. Avanti! Leave!
0: Drop!
3: Leave!
0: Point!
3: Squad! Out! Squad! Out! Out! Mr. Mannering, sir. What's the Italian for out? Never mind, too late.
1: Come on, where the devil are you? Damn eye ties, can't they tell the time? Hello, who's this?
12: Joe!
1: Bruno, I'm over here.
12: Hello, Joe. I'm sorry I'm late.
1: Well, don't worry about that now. Now, look, Bruno. I'm going to get your blokes out tonight as arranged, okay?
12: No. It's too risky. That Capitano Mannering's a nuisance. He watches us all the time.
1: Look, don't worry about him. We'll get him out through the tunnel.
12: I still say it's too dangerous. I could get shot for this.
1: You're not the only one, mate. If I don't fulfill my orders, it'll be the end of me.
12: I suppose you're right. Without you, our cause would be lost.
1: Right, so don't forget it. Now, look, I shall be off duty in an hour and a half. That's 9:30, 21:30. Understand?
12: Si.
1: Good. Now, as soon as I get off, I'm going to nip into Wilmington on the bike, collect the van, bring it back here, and park it just off the road by the wire.
6: I never heard any of down selling all my life, squashing us all in this watchtower like this.
3: Well, I can't help it. It's Captain Mannering's orders.
4: Yeah, Mr. Mannering was awfully cross. He phoned up GHQ and reported that Captain Vina Grudsky for leaving the camp unguarded. He says from now on, this place is going to be run like a proper prisoner of war camp.
3: I reckon we've been treating them too well. If you was captured by the whirling dervishes, they used to peg you out in the sun for days until you became a gibbering idiot.
6: If you ask me, you must have been a prisoner for an awful long time, sir.
4: Hey, look out, Mr. Jones. Two unidentified intruders approaching.
3: Oh, thanks, Pikey. Oh! Who goes there? Friend or foe?
0: Hello now, Jones. Your commanding officer, Captain Mannering.
3: Watchtower detail, all present and correct, sir.
2: Mind if I say something, sir?
0: What is it?
2: Well, you see, the man had been up this watchtower over 2 hours now, and apparently nothing's happened. Do you think that perhaps Walker's not going to try tonight after all?
0: No. Believe me, Wilson, I know the criminal mind. Walker's bound to show his hand sooner or later.
4: Well, I hope it's sooner. My feet are frozen up here.
0: No, stop moaning, Pike. About time you grew up.
4: It's not my fault, Mr. Mannering. Cold feet run in our family. My mum has the same trouble. She gets terribly cold feet when she's in bed.
2: Yes, that's true.
0: How do you?
2: She mentioned it a couple of times.
0: I see. Godfrey?
12: Yes, Mr. Mannering.
0: I'm quite sure that you heard Walker say he was going to help the prisoners escape tonight.
12: Oh, yes, Mr. Mannering. I heard their conversation quite clearly.
0: What exactly did they say?
12: Well, Mr. Walker said that he'd got to fulfill his orders to get them out through the tunnel and away in the van. Then they've got to get the radio working by dawn.
2: I still can't believe it, sir, that Walker's a fifth columnist.
6: I can. Oh, I can. No, I said that spent fellow was no good. No doubt about it. All right.
3: Joe and I have been pals for years, Mr. Mannering. To think that all this time I've been harbouring a viper between my bosoms.
0: Well, I wouldn't quite put
2: just
0: it
2: minute,
0: like
2: sir,
0: that.
2: Just a minute. Look, over there. What's that?
0: Where?
2: Yep, that's Walker. Yep, right, come on, men. Follow me and keep quiet.
0: When I give the word, we rush in and we catch Walker red-handed.
2: All right, sir.
0: Now! All right, Walker, the game's up. We know you...
2: No. There's no one here, sir.
0: The tunnel. That's it. They've got out through the tunnel. Must be under these floorboards somewhere. You've got to find out.
4: I know, sir. Under that stove. I bet it's hinged. Can you give me a hand, Mr. Fraser?
13: Hold on, sir.
4: Yes, I was right. Look.
0: How on earth did you know where it was, Pike?
4: Well, Sergeant Wilson and I saw it in that film, Escape from Stalag 9. Do you remember, Uncle Arthur?
2: Yeah, that's right, Frank, that's right. But not one of my favourite films. Let's see now, who was in
0: that? Oh, never mind about that. Wilson, you take Fraser, pick up Godfrey, and cover the other end of the tunnel.
2: Yes, well, how do I know where to find the other end of the tunnel?
3: Ah. Permission to be suggestive, sir.
0: Yes, carry on, John.
3: Well, sir, the Romans used to build their roads straight, not like the Saxons, who used to do a lot of curving about. So perhaps when these Itais build their tunnels, they build them straight.
0: Yes, good thinking, John. Now, let's see. If that is the case, it should come out about 100 yards to the left of the main gate.
6: Aye, and there's some woods by the roadside there, Captain Munnering.
0: Well, that's it then, isn't it? Right, off you go, Wilson.
2: All right, sir. Come on, Fraser.
6: I'm coming, sir.
0: Jones and Pike, you two come with me.
4: Where are we going, Mr. Mannering?
0: We're going down this tunnel.
4: I don't like the look of that tunnel, Mr. Mannering. It's all small and dark. I don't like the dark. My mum still leaves a little light on in my room
0: at night. Come on.
4: Well, you wait till my mum hears about this. I expect there's all sorts of creepy, crawly things down there.
0: Will you be quiet?
6: Hurry up, you lot. In the van with you. We haven't got all night. Jump in, Bruno. I'll just close the back up and we'll get going. Stay where you are, you traitor.
7: Hey, what are you... Yeah, sure. You gone balmy, have you? Put that rifle down.
6: Traitor, I say.
7: Blimey, don't shoot.
6: No, I'm not going to shoot. Shooting's too good for the likes of you. We're going to string you up to the hung and tree. To the hung and tree.
2: There you are, Walker. You know, really, this is too bad. It really is. It's just not cricket, you know.
7: Why? What is it? I mean, what are you talking about?
2: It's no use, Walker. We know you were trying to help these prisoners to escape.
7: Escape? I'm not trying to help them escape. I'm taking them on the night shift.
2: Night shift?
7: Yeah, I've got them all working in one of my sheds. They're assembling radios for me.
2: But just a minute. How long has this been going on?
7: Oh, months. Well, I mean, you can't get labour these days, can you? Look, I'll go broke if I don't fulfil my orders.
13: Oh, those sort of orders.
2: Oh, Lord, I suppose you'd better tell Captain Mannering.
7: Where is he?
2: Well, he's in the tunnel.
0: Wilson! We'll stay there. Help me out, will you?
2: Coming, sir.
7: Come on, Mr. Mannering. You're almost there. Here, give us your hand. There. How'd you feel now?
6: How dare you, Walker?
0: Let go of me, you fifth columnist.
2: I don't know, sir. He's not a fifth columnist, sir. He was taking the prisoners out to repair radios for him.
0: What? I'm having court-martial for this. Walker, consider yourself under arrest. Jones, Pike, you will escort the prisoner. Jones? Pike? Where've they got to?
3: Here I am, Captain Mannering. I didn't like it down there, sir. No, I did not. There was no air. I was nearly sophisticated.
4: Uncle Arthur, Mum won't half be mad at me. Look at my uniform.
0: No,
4: it's all dirty.
0: Stop whining, boy. This is war.
2: Just a minute, sir. Listen there. Sounds like a car just drawn up at the main gates.
0: I wonder who that can be.
14: Oh, who goes there?
15: Captain Turner from GHQ.
2: Did you hear that, sir? It's Captain Turner.
0: What on earth does he want?
2: He must have come about your call to GHQ earlier.
0: Good Lord. I'd forgotten all about that. Wilson, get the prisoners out of that van. Back through the tunnel and into the hut, and take Walker with you. I'll try and keep Captain Turner from going in there for as long as possible. Jones, Fraser, Pike, come with me.
16: Aye, sir.
17: Now, look here. Open up this gate at once. I want to see Captain Mannering.
0: Good evening, sir. Here I am.
17: Now, look here, Mannering. What's all this about Captain Vinogradsky clearing off and leaving no one on guard?
0: Oh, really, nothing at all, sir. Storm in the chief cup. Storm in the chief. I've sorted it all out.
17: Oh, good. Well, anyway, tell your fellow to open the gate. As I'm here, I think I'll have a look round.
0: Oh, yes, of course. Well, Jenkins, open the gate.
18: Right, sir.
17: Now, you'll come with me, Mannering.
0: Oh, yes, sir, yes. I'm right behind you.
17: Have you checked all the prisoners?
0: Yes, I've counted them. There are exactly 60.
3: I counted them too, sir.
6: Uh-huh. I counted them as well, sir. 60.
4: I wanted to count them, but they wouldn't let me.
17: Well, now, I'm going to count them. Come on.
6: Jonesy, Captain Turner's taking us straight towards the hut
3: with the tunnel. Oh, don't you worry, Jack. I've pulled the stove back into place after we went down the tunnel.
6: That may be so, man, but there'll not be any prisoners in that hut. They're all with Walker and Sergeant Wilson.
3: Blimey, so they are. Captain Turner?
17: Yes, Corporal?
3: I shouldn't go in that hut if I were you, sir.
17: Why not?
3: Well, it's not a very nice hut, that one, sir. Why don't you go in one of them nice huts over there, sir?
17: I don't want to go in one of those nice huts over there. I want to go into this hut. Come on, Mannering.
0: Yes, sir.
17: Good heavens. The place is empty. Where are the prisoners that are supposed to be accommodated in this hut?
3: They're sleeping in one of the other huts, you see, sir. I told you, this isn't a very nice hut.
17: Now, what's wrong with it?
3: Well, the roof leaks and the snow comes in.
17: In July?
3: Well, what I mean is, it would come in if it was winter.
17: Oh, don't be ridiculous. Now, I want you to go and get all the POWs in the camp and line them up outside the door of this hut.
16: All of them, sir?
17: Yes, all of them. I want to count them. Let me know when you've got them assembled, Corporal. And then they can come in, file through the hut, and go out through that door down the other end. Now, that should be a pretty foolproof way of counting them, don't you think, Mannering?
16: Yes, sir. Yes, yes. Very good scheme, sir. Yeah, look, sir, there's something that you ought to know.
3: Excuse me interrupting, sir. I will now go and carry out Captain Turner's instructions.
16: No use, John.
3: I will go and get the POWs and I will send them through the hut. And there will be exactly 60 of them, sir. Private Fraser, Private Pike, come with me.
17: And be quick about it.
6: Hey, that was a stupid thing to say, Jonesy. How are we going to send 60 prisoners through? 20 are missing.
3: Didn't you ever go to the pantomime when you was a kid?
18: Hey, I've got it, Mr. Jones, yes. Ali Baba and the 40 Thieves.
3: Yeah, that's right. We keep sending the same lot of prisoners round and round again.
6: It'll never work, I tell you. It'll never work.
3: Oh, shut up. Go and get them lined up. Come on, Mr.
17: Efficient corporal you've got there, Mannering. Seems to know what he's doing.
16: Well, I do hope so, sir.
17: Yeah, well. Now, I want to get this over with as soon as possible and get back to bed. I don't like being called out in the middle of the night.
16: Oh, I'm sure it won't be long now, sir, before things come to a head. 60 heads.
3: Prisoners all ready for counting, sir.
17: Thank you, corporal. Send them through.
3: Very good, sir. Private Pike, send the prisoners through at the double.
7: Right, Corporal, coming through now.
3: 5, 2, 4, 6, 8, 10, 12, 14, 16, 18, 20. That's the first 20, sir.
17: Correct. Send the next lot through.
3: Right, sir. Private Pike, send the next lot through.
7: All right, Corporal, here they come.
3: 15, 24, 26, 28, 30, 32, 34, 36, 40, sir.
17: Jolly good. That leaves just 20 to come.
3: Right, sir. Private Pike, next lot.
7: Won't be a moment, Corporal. But come on, you lot. In you go again. Go on, old Corey. Chop, chop. Corporal Jones, your last lot.
3: Thank you, Private Pike.
17: You know, Mannering, it's a funny thing, but a lot of these Italians seem to look alike.
16: Yes, I know, sir. It's the same with the Chinese.
3: 60, sir.
17: Good. Oh, then they're all accounted for. What on earth? Hey, what's happened to that stove? It's fallen over.
16: Yes, it did seem to.
7: Right, up you go, you lot. Come on, Bruno, hurry up. Okay, go on, catch you go.
17: Avanti, avanti, I don't understand this, Mannering. Who are these prisoners?
16: Ah, yes, sir, that's an awfully good question, sir.
17: Thank you. What's the answer?
16: Well, I am Corporal Jones. Tell Captain Turner who these other prisoners are.
3: Yeah, very good, sir. Well, these prisoners are the same prisoners as the ones that went before the ones that they have just been. In other words, they're the old prisoners. By that, sir, I don't mean you're old in the getting on false teeth, bath chair and glasses and all mingy-dingy. I mean the old ones that have been here before. I don't mean that, sir. You let me know if you're following my gist.
17: Just be quiet, yes. A moment, Corporal. Yes, sir. Look, Mannering, what on earth's going on?
16: Well, see...
9: Comandante Buonasera.
17: Who's this?
9: Your Bruno, Franco,
16: No, not that again. Get back in line. Jones, take charge of this prisoner.
3: Yeah, very good, sir. Come along, you spaghetti nibbler. Come along, back.
17: Mannering, I still don't understand.
16: Well, it's rather difficult to explain, you see. Here's my sergeant, sir. Coming through the floor. I'll just ask him what's happening. Sergeant Wilson, Captain Turner wants to know what's going on.
2: Well, sir, it's really quite simple. They're a working party, and they've been to inspect the drains, you see, sir. See, ever since Private Godfrey arrived on the camp, the overflow pipes seem to have been giving rather a lot of trouble.

0: That episode of Dad's Army, based on the original television series by Jimmy Perry and David Croft. You heard Arthur Lowe as Captain Mannering, John LeMessurier as Sergeant Wilson, Clive Dunn, Corporal Jones, John Lawley, Private Fraser, Arnold Ridley, Private Godfrey, Ian Lavender, Private Pike, Larry Martin, Private Walker, Cyril Shapps, General Monteverdi, John Ringham, Captain Turner, and Sean Probert as the prisoner of war in the Central. Don't Fence Me In was adapted for radio by Harold Snowd and Michael Knowles and produced by John Dias.
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0: thank you, Wendell. I know that you are all familiar with the story of the turkey that turned into a Thanksgiving dinner. But our story today has to do with a Thanksgiving dinner that turned into a turkey.
1: I didn't have memories of many Thanksgivings.
0: Yes, especially one. I was playing in vaudeville. The theater was giving away a turkey. When I came out on the stage, somebody in the audience said, "My, it's a big one, isn't it?"
1: Quite an experience, Mrs. Greenwood.
0: Yes, and it isn't Mrs. Greenwood, it's Miss Greenwood.
1: I'm sorry.
0: You're sorry.
2: Greenwood has as her special guest today the distinguished actor, one of the stars of Metro-Goldwyn-Mayer's Weekend at the Waldorf, Mr. Edward Arnold. Yes, ladies and gentlemen, Charlotte Greenwood is brought to you this Sunday and every Sunday at this time by the makers of Hallmark greeting cards to remind you that whenever you want to remember someone, you'll find a Hallmark card that says just what you want to say the way you want to say it. So when you choose a card, look on the back for the three identifying words, a Hallmark card. Yes, don't forget, a Hallmark card will best express your perfect taste, your thoughtfulness.

0: Barbara, Jack, and young Robert. It's the day before Thanksgiving, 2 o'clock in the afternoon. And in the hallway, Aunt Charlotte is calling.
1: Children, I'm leaving to do my shopping now.
2: Okay, Aunt Charlotte. Bye, Aunt Charlotte.
1: Bye, darling.
3: Oh, Aunt Charlotte, wait a second. Aunt Charlotte, will you do something for me while you're downtown?
1: Yes, sir.
3: Get me a pair of driving gloves, will you? A guy's hands get pretty cold in an open car. The other night, coming home from the dance, I had to drive with one hand. And that's dangerous.
1: Yes, it is. I know a young man who ran into a church that way.
3: Bye, Aunt Charlotte. Bye.
2: Oh, Aunt Charlotte.
1: Yes, Barbara.
2: Oh, I'm glad you haven't gone yet. Could you drop into the Bonton store and return your golf sweater for me?
3: Oh, you dizzy square. Aunt Donna has got to get the stuff for Thanksgiving dinner. Why did you buy that golf sweater if you didn't want it?
2: I did want it. But when I got it home, I decided I didn't look good in it.
1: Mm-hmm. Once I bought a golf sweater.
2: Well, how'd you look in it?
1: Like a long approach to a short putt.
2: Oh, Aunt Donna, why do you always say those things? Well, you got $1 million figure.
1: Ah, now that's what I call inflation. Well, where's my shopping list?
2: Aunt Charlotte, we're such a crowd for dinner. Can't we have 2 turkeys? Why, besides the family, there'll be Gertrude Gleason, Mr. Reynolds, and Jeff Crawford.
3: Jeff Crawford? Who's Jeff Crawford?
2: A very special friend of mine from Mound City College.
3: Student?
1: No, he plays football.
3: Plays football, huh? Never heard of him.
2: Well, for your information, he's one of the greatest players Mound City ever had.
1: One of the most exciting things in football is to watch one of those long runs for a touchdown.
2: Oh, it's certainly thrilling to watch. But it must be nerve-wracking for the players.
1: Why?
2: Well, do you ever think what it would be like to have 11 men run after you?
1: Do I?
2: Oh, maybe that's your property. Hello? Oh, yes, he's right here. Aunt Charlotte is still place at the Town and Country Market. Why don't you just ask him if you can get 2 turkeys?
1: Mm-hmm. Hello, Phil. Do you suppose that we could have 2 turkeys instead of one? Yes, I know turkeys are short. That's why I thought we'd have 2 short ones instead of 1 long one. but Phil, I put in my order a week ago. All right, I'll come in.
2: We can't get 2.
1: We can't even get 1. They haven't anything but chickens.
2: Chicken on Thanksgiving?
1: Well, I'll have to hurry, even if I'm going to get a chicken.
3: Oh, who wants to latch onto an old chicken anyway?
1: Now, let's not discount our chicken before it's latched.
2: Oh, but Aunt Charlotte.
1: Now, children, I've got to get started.
2: Are you still here, Charlotte?
1: Yes, Robert, but I'm leaving right now, dear.
3: Hey! Hey! That's my rain jacket you've got on. You take it off.
2: Oh, I'm not hurting.
3: You take it off.
2: All right, I'm taking it off.
3: Now hurry up.
1: Oh, now, Jack.
3: But he isn't supposed to wear my rain jacket.
1: Well, he's only wearing it for your own good.
3: My own good?
1: To keep your new tie from getting all wet.
3: Oh. My new tie. Tell me my new tie you've got off. Well, this isn't funny. Now, you take that tie off, too.
2: What? You wish.
1: Now, Robert, your brother is right. Now, you shouldn't have taken his things.
2: Well, why don't you wear your own raincoat?
3: I couldn't find it. Anyhow, if I had a jacket like this, I'd let Jack wear it. I'd give him anything I have. I'd give him my automobile if I had one, my gold watch with diamonds on it, for even $10.
1: Would you give Jack your bicycle?
3: Why, you're not fair. You know I've got a bicycle.
1: That's exactly the point. Being generous with what you haven't got doesn't count.
3: No. A
1: fellow who's really regular gives you what he has got.
3: Yes, and you being regular, Jack, of course, you'll give Robert the tie.
1: Well, sure.
3: Uh-huh. No, I mean...
2: Especially when you have another tie exactly like it.
3: Well, yeah, but...
1: You know, Jack, there might be a certain wisdom in not sharing when there isn't enough to share, but the person who won't divide up when there's more than enough, who has 2 when he only needs 1, not only being a little bit stingy, but a little bit short-sighted. He isn't helping the other fella, and he isn't helping himself, you see that?
3: Yes, sure, but... Okay, Robert, you can have the tie.
2: Can I? Gee, thanks, Jack.
3: I'm sorry I got short.
2: I guess I kind of messed up your bureau drawer.
3: Hmm? I'll go and straighten it out.
1: Thanks, I'll help you. Barbara, I'll stop and pay for the chickens, and when they're delivered, will you put them in the refrigerator?
2: No, I don't know.
3: Now, I have got to go.
1: Uh-oh, I shouldn't have said that.
4: Good afternoon, Miss Greenwood.
1: Oh, come in, Mr. Reynolds.
2: Hello, Mr. Reynolds.
4: How do you do? Oh, you're going out, Miss Greenwood?
1: Well, I was just about to do my Thanksgiving shopping.
4: I hope you have enough points.
1: I have, but they stick out in the wrong places.
4: Greenwood, can I drive you to the market?
1: No, thanks. It's only a hop, skip and a jump.
4: A hop, skip, and a jump. Miss Greenwood, you're exaggerating. It's 2 miles.
1: I am exaggerating. With my legs, it's only a hop and a skip.
4: My gracious. Thanksgiving isn't tomorrow, is it?
1: Mm-hmm.
4: Or is it?
2: You mean you don't know when Thanksgiving is? You haven't been looking forward to it?
4: Well, I have too many important things to think of to bother making a big fuss over Thanksgiving.
1: Well, it's important to give thanks for our blessings.
4: Yes, a pretty sentiment, Miss Greenwood. But have you ever looked around the world as it is today and counted your blessings?
1: Oh, yes. I have so many I stopped counting and give more time for thanks.
4: Well, that's very fine. But you'll have to take a little time out to look over these papers.
1: Well,
4: as long as you're going out, I'll leave them with you. We can discuss them some other time. They're the figures on the school lunchbox service.
1: Oh, that's making real progress, isn't it?
4: Oh, definite progress toward bankruptcy. Miss Greenwood, why do you put so much food in the lunchbox?
1: Well, can't we be a little generous?
4: Generosity, Miss Greenwood, is an admirable trait for those who can afford it, who can throw money around. The Barton estate can't throw money around. You can't afford to be generous.
1: Oh, Mr. Reynolds, we can't afford not to be generous. Generosity is the soundest investment in the world.
4: Miss Greenwood, your head is way up in the clouds. You're like everybody else.
1: No, I'm different.
4: What do you mean?
1: My feet are on the ground at the same time.
4: I guess I'm just a grumpy old cynic.
1: You are not, Mr. Reynolds. A cynic is an idealist who's afraid somebody will find it out.
4: Well, maybe so, Miss Greenwood. I'll see you the first of the week.
1: Well, aren't you coming to Thanksgiving dinner tomorrow?
4: No, I'm sorry. I can't make your dinner.
1: Oh, we'll make it. All you have to do is eat it.
4: Well, I can't be here. I have an engagement.
1: Now, there's something I can't make.
4: Oh, my. I'm sorry. I'm catching a train for Mound City tomorrow.
2: Oh, Mr. Reynolds, Sylvester's an expert at oyster dressing.
4: Oh, he is?
2: Mm-hmm. He used to work in an oyster bed in Maryland.
1: Mm-hmm. It was the only bed in that state that George Washington didn't sleep in.
5: Your name?
6: Bobby.
5: Mine's Dick.
6: Mine's her name's Ricky.
5: Mine's Robert.
6: Your mother and father-in-law?
5: I haven't got a mother and father, but I've got an aunt and a brother and sister. They're all away.
6: Yeah?
5: Yeah.
6: I haven't got a father or aunt or a brother or sister, but I've got a mother. We live in the country.
5: Yeah?
6: Yeah.
5: We live right here. Uncle Sylvester, there's 5 of us and we're all at home. That's tomorrow.
6: We're having chicken for dinner.
5: Yeah?
6: Yeah.
5: We never have chicken.
6: Never?
5: Never.
6: Gee,
5: I invite you for dinner when we're having some other company.
6: Oh.
5: You got any leaves to be raked up?
6: I get a dime for raking leaves.
5: Well, all leaves are raked, but I help you rake somebody else's.
6: Yeah?
5: Yeah.
6: Okay, come on.
5: Okay.

0: can't. You must be positively exhausted standing all afternoon on your feet.
1: Well, I wasn't the only one standing on them.
0: Close the door, Robert.
1: Wait, Jack's outside bringing some things in from the car.
0: Honestly, the crowds are getting worse and worse. I don't see how a person can ever get into a store to shop.
1: The best way is to be born there. Oh, thanks, Jack. Barbara, I met Gertrude Gleason, and she didn't think she could come to dinner tomorrow because she just remembered she promised to have a Thanksgiving dinner with Janet Gregory.
0: First, Mr. Reynolds backing out, and now Gertrude.
2: Well, that's okay by me. We can handle two chickens.
3: There's only one chicken.
0: Oh, don't be silly. There's two. I put them in the refrigerator myself.
1: Yeah, but I gave one away to a poor boy who never had chickens, ever.
0: Oh, you did what, Robert?
3: Gave one away? You said when anybody has two things, they should divide up.
0: Oh, good grief. Who did you give it to?
3: To a boy named Dick.
1: Dick who? Dick who? Didn't he have any other name?
3: Of course.
1: Well, what is his other name?
3: Richard.
1: His last name, Robert. What is it? Where does he live?
3: I don't know his last name. But he lives in the country.
1: Did he tell you what country?
0: Everything about this Thanksgiving's going to turn out all wrong.
2: Yeah, Robert spoiled it all.
1: Now, Robert did what he thought was right, and when you do what you think is right, nothing is going to turn out very wrong.
0: But I wanted a big party. Oh, yes, I think we're important. We'll have nobody. I wanted two turkeys and we'll have chicken. One chicken. Bubble just think about one chicken.
1: He won't have a chance to think about it.
0: Well, why not?
1: Well, Robert gave it away.
0: But what about the other one?
1: I bought the other one from Mrs. Talmadge next door.
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0: Charlotte Greenwood Show. We find the Barton household in quite a state of excitement. For unable to buy a Thanksgiving turkey, Charlotte bought a chicken, and then Robert gave it away. It's now Thanksgiving Day, and since early morning, Aunt Charlotte has been telephoning every poultry shop in Lakeview, hoping to find one open. She's just about to give up when...
1: Hello? Hello? Oh, thank goodness you're open. Have you a turkey? The name is Greenwood. Miss Greenwood. Miss Charlotte Greenwood. Look, I don't want to be introduced to the turkey. I just want to buy it. Oh, you haven't.
2: I know the Tyson Perry would have one.
1: Look. Well, have you a nice chicken?
2: I see.
1: Hello, wait. Have you a duck? A duck? A duck, you know. It's like a chicken only with snowshoes. Well, thank you anyway. Yes, Sylvester, that's a feeling which tells a woman she's right.
3: Oh.
1: Even when she's wrong.
3: Oh.
1: Did you get the oysters for the dressing?
3: No, ain't necessary.
1: Huh? Well, what about the cranberries for the cranberry sauce?
3: Ain't necessary.
2: Dressing and cranberry sauce aren't necessary for the turkey? Why?
3: Ain't turkey. No.
2: What? It isn't turkey?
3: Mm-hmm. All I could get was bologna. Couldn't
1: spell
3: it.
1: Bologna on Thanksgiving.
2: Oh, Aunt Charlotte.
1: Now Sylvester can fix it up. It'll be delicious.
3: Yeah, yeah. Got a special recipe.
1: There.
3: You see now. Yes, indeed. Might take a couple of hours, though.
2: To prepare the bologna?
3: No, no. Find the recipe.
1: Oh. Sylvester, oh, you're a little confusing at times.
3: More so at other times. Well, I guess maybe I better get started. Well, at least I'm glad it's only this guy Crawford who's coming for dinner. It's lucky we're not having any other company.
2: Only Crawford? He's one of the biggest men on the campus. What'll he say when we serve him bologna?
1: So round, so firm, so firm.
2: Change clothes. Aunt Charlotte, it's just that here before I change. Well, I think I forgot to mention that you're Miss Greenwood. Will you bring it to his attention better discreetly?
3: Mm-hmm.
1: I'll hold up my ring finger and say this is the only vacancy in town.
4: Mm-hmm. I don't think it's fair. Married ladies wear rings to show they're married. I think ladies like Aunt Charlotte should wear something too.
1: They do, Robert. An expectant expression.
5: Good morning, Miss Greenwood.
1: Oh, it's Mr. Reynolds. Come in.
5: Thank you. I just stopped in to say that I mean, look here, Miss Greenwood. You must find me an old bear.
1: Okay, if you find me a young turkey.
5: No, I mean, I've acted like an old bear. I've growled and snarled and lost the temper.
1: Only when you're hungry.
5: Yes, I know. And how silly it must look, a man putting his stomach ahead of everything.
1: It might look a lot sillier if it were any place else.
5: Miss Greenwood, but seriously... Talking to you the way I talked yesterday at Thanksgiving time. I don't know why I've gotten so hot. I didn't used to be. Well, I remember my first Thanksgiving.
1: Oh, I remember my first Thanksgiving, too. All the neighbors dropped over for dinner. They were wonderful neighbors. Captain John Smith, Pocahontas.
5: There's nothing like a family dinner at Thanksgiving time. I remember when I was a young fellow at home with my family. Thanksgiving had a special significance. And now when a man's all alone, you don't start out collecting friends after you're 40.
1: No, you don't start out collecting friends at any time. You start out by being one.
5: At any rate, Miss Greenwood, I came here to apologize for losing my temper yesterday. Well, I was downright rude. I didn't even thank you for inviting me to dinner.
3: Oh, that's all right. I'm sorry that you're leaving for Mound City today and can't accept.
5: Only I'm not leaving for Mound City today, and I do accept. With the most sincere appreciation of your kindness.
3: Oh, you're staying for dinner?
5: Huh? Miss Greenwood, would a man in his sober senses get on a train for Mound City when he could be here with his delightful family? Would a man give up the chance to enjoy a big fat turkey with crackling brown skin crammed full of stuffing and dripping with juice? If he would, I'd be very much surprised.
3: I think he will be. The fact is, Mr. Reynolds, pardon me.
1: Well, Gertrude Gleason, good morning.
2: Oh, good morning, Mr. Wood. I don't think it's just since you've been here that you didn't invite me to dinner. I mean, it really is. I mean, it is really, I mean...
3: But Gertrude, you were going to have dinner with Janet Gregory.
2: Oh, I am. That's why I brought her along.
3: Yeah. Oh.
2: I mean, I actually did.
3: Yes, you actually did. Well, come in, girls. Good morning, Janet.
6: Good morning, Mr. Wood.
3: Mr. Reynolds, the attorney for the Barton Estate. Mr. Reynolds, this is Janet Gregory.
6: Oh, how do you do, counselor?
5: How are you, Miss Janet?
6: Simply super, Mr. Reynolds.
3: Oh, and this is Gertrude Gleason.
2: Oh, hello, Mr. Reynolds.
5: Hello. Miss Janet, I wonder if
6: you...
2: Mr. Reynolds, I just adore lawyers.
5: Yes. Now, as I was saying, Miss Janet...
6: Don't hesitate to ask, Mr. Counselor.
2: I saw you in court the other day, and I mean, it was really peachy-greasy the way you said all those wonderful things to the jury. I mean, they were positively dumbfounded. I mean, I'm sure if they knew what you were saying, they would have brought in a verdict of not so guilty.
5: Young lady, will you rest your case?
3: Run upstairs and help Barbara. She's dressing.
6: I never need any help.
2: Don't you see Mr. Reynolds like to be alone with Mr. Greenwood?
3: It's written all over his face what he'd do if he were alone with me on a desert island.
5: Oh, what would I do?
3: Stand on my shoulders and look for a ship.
5: Well, of all the inane, empty heads...
3: Now, don't lose your temper.
5: Oh, I forgot. The bad truth is I'm getting hungry. You know, I'll feel better after I've sampled that turkey.
3: Well, the truth is, Mr. Reynolds, close the door.
7: Hi, I'm Jeff Crawford. Say, I'll bet my last dollar you're Barbara's Aunt Charlotte.
3: Well, son, you've been saved from financial ruin. That's right, I'm Miss Greenwood, Barbara's aunt.
7: Sure, anybody could tell. Man would only want one look at you.
3: That's all he can take. Mr. Reynolds, this is Mr. Crawford. Jeff is the captain of the Mound City football team.
7: Yeah.
3: Thanks, Mr. Reynolds.
8: How do you do?
9: Hey, wait a minute. Young man, just wait a moment.
8: Don't you know your own strength?
7: Sure.
9: Did you hear how it's going on with Thompson?
8: Well, I really don't follow football teams.
9: Here, I'll show you. Okay, now you got the pigskin.
8: Pigskin? What's a pigskin for?
7: Well, to hold the pig together.
9: No, Mr. Reynolds. You're in the play. Okay. Now, Wisconsin has the ball.
3: Well, how's it get way out there?
9: I mean, Mr. Reynolds going to carry the ball.
8: Just a moment, young man.
9: Okay. Four minutes. Use it back. Press it back. Use it back.
3: Sounds like old home week.
9: Okay. The ball is snapped. Come on. Come on.
8: I see no reason why I should come on.
9: I'm not going to throw you for a walk. You got the ball.
3: Look out.
9: Here I go. Let go of his leg. Will you let go? He's going to make it.
8: You
9: want to be
8: in Wisconsin, didn't you?
7: Okay, okay. Let's see.
8: Yellow? Marla? Oh, this is not a nonsense. I'm refusing.
7: I guess you're 2 weeks before dinner.
8: Dinner? Well, that's what I've been waiting for.
3: Say that, Miss Greenwood.
8: There's a big, juicy roast turkey coming up.
3: Oh, Miss Greenwood, about the bologna I was fixing for dinner.
8: And oyster dressing and cranberry sauce and, what did you say, bologna? We having bologna for dinner?
3: No.
7: No.
3: I found it.
6: What happened?
3: I don't know.
6: Well, we haven't anything to take its place. What are we going to serve?
3: I don't know.
8: Oh, Paulie, how could anyone be so stupid?
3: I don't know.
7: But it ain't easy.
2: Hello, everybody. Sorry I'm late.
10: Hi, everybody. Boy, am I starved. Is dinner ready?
11: Ready?
10: Sylvester. Oh, now, that can't be anybody else. It just can't be.
12: I'll go.
10: Well, come on. We might as well all go.
13: How do you do? I'm Mrs. Gresham.
10: Yes?
13: I'm not sure whether this is the right place or not, but have you a nephew named Robert?
14: Yes, here I am. Nephew.
13: Well, you gave my little boy Richard a chicken yesterday.
11: Oh, the Greenwood. So that's what happened. Well, I've heard of people being generous to a fault, but in this family, it amounts to a felony.
13: Oh, I know. Richard couldn't have taken it. Oh, that's all right, Mrs. Gresham. You just keep the chicken.
14: You might as well.
11: After all, with the family, there are 10 of us here. And what's one chicken divided by 10?
14: I know that one.
10: So do I, Smarty Pants.
13: You don't understand. My son must have given Robert the wrong impression. It isn't that we're hungry. You see, I have a large farm just south of here, and we raise nothing but turkeys.
10: Of course, the Gresham Turkey Farm.
13: And when Richard told me you were having company on Thanksgiving and serving chicken, well, I thought perhaps it's because you couldn't get a turkey. I understand you can't get them for love nor money.
10: Well, I only tried money.
13: In return for your generosity, I brought you a couple of...
11: A couple of turkeys? You mean you...
13: They're all cooked, brown to a turn and ready to serve. I have them out the car.
10: Oh, that's awfully nice of you.
11: Nice? Yes, very nice.
13: Now, go get them. Children, run and help Mrs. Gresham.
11: Can it look, Miss Greenwood? Well, what I said about generosity not paying off, I mean, I'm going to have to eat my word.
10: Eat word when there's turkey?
11: What a lifesaver it was that woman had her own turkey farm. And that's what I'm going to have myself, a turkey farm.
13: My father used to raise turkeys.
11: He did?
13: Mm-hmm. Out of the whole bunch, I was the only one that turned out to be a hen.

0: Gentlemen, we'll be back in a moment. 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
1: Friends, I know we all have often thought Thanksgiving is more than food. It's time set by to give to God our prayers of gratitude.

We set by to give to God our prayers of gratitude. But what Thanksgiving also means, I realize more each year, is that we share the best we have with those we hold most dear. For to our feast, we ask old friends and recent ones as well. And as we dine, we hear the news that each one has to tell. We hear each one's accomplishments, his hopes, or his success. And in the spirit of the day, we share his happiness. Now, wouldn't it be sensible if we could keep that mood and share those joys throughout the year, not just with one day's food? There is a way to share with friends, no matter how remote, and you can do it any day. Just send a card or note. And now, until next Sunday, at the very same time, Mr. Charlotte Dean will say...

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0: the police, calling the G-men, calling all Americans to war on the underworld.
1: Gangbusters, brought to you, the men and women of America, by the makers of Sloan's Liniment. With the cooperation of leading law enforcement officials of the United States, Gangbusters presents facts in the relentless war of the police on the underworld. Authentic case histories that show the never-ending activity of the police in their work of protecting our citizens. America's crusade against crime. You too can help in our crusade. Here's a last-minute police bulletin.
2: Nationwide alarm. Attention all citizens. Watch for Clifford Davidson, 32, 5 feet 7 inches, 208 pounds, brown hair, blue eyes. This man, veteran criminal and escape artist, broke from jail, Wewoka, Oklahoma last week, where he is awaiting trial for murder, allegedly committed following a previous escape from prison. Caution, this man is dangerous.
1: Gangbusters urge you to be on the alert for this criminal. We will have more clues for you at the end of our program. In a moment, we'll be ready for our proxy interview between Colonel H. Norman Schwarzkopf and prosecuting attorney Stanley Wallach of St. Louis County, Missouri, who will discuss the strange case of the missing corpse in which a dead man convicted as murderer. But first, April showers, they say, bring May flowers, but they also bring the muscular aches and pains that often go with damp and windy weather. Yet there's no need for any member of your family to suffer the discomfort of a stiff neck or sore back, just so long as you have that handy bottle of dependable Sloan's Liniment on your medicine shelf. 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

0: 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Now for our proxy interview between Colonel Schwarzkopf and prosecuting attorney Stanley Wallach of St. Louis County, Missouri. Picture our setting as a special office turned over to gangbusters by Commissioner Louis J. Valentine of the New York City Police. Colonel Schwarzkopf.
1: The case of the missing corpse. Prosecutor Wallach, that sounds almost like fiction.
2: Tonight's case may appear fantastic, Colonel Schwarzkopf, but it is a matter of public record. This case concerns Alma Dowling and Izzy Londy, two crafty criminals whose viciousness has seldom been matched by any criminals anywhere. We begin in St. Louis, one late afternoon in February 1938, in the hideout apartment maintained by Alma Dowling.
3: Drink up, Londy.
4: Thanks, darling.
3: I asked you up here to explain what I got in mind for you.
4: What do you mean?
3: I'm considering you as trigger man for my outfit.
4: Trigger man, huh?
3: Yeah. Next thing I consider is what's your experience.
4: I got plenty.
3: I got it all right here on my desk. Here on this case history card. Izzy Londy, known as Monkey Ears. Robberies and other jobs, Marquette Prison, 10 to 20 years. Shot way out of jail, handy with guns.
4: How'd you find out all that, darling?
3: That's my business, to find things out and to get things done.
4: Why should I join your mob, huh?
3: Listen, Landy, when I want a man in my mob, he joins.
4: But I've been away for 13 years. I've been out of things.
3: I'll teach you the ropes. Then you'll be a big asset to my protective organization.
4: Protective organization?
3: Yeah, for businessmen and storekeepers. They pay us so much dough per week for protection. Protection from our own gang.
4: But suppose the storekeepers squawk to the cops?
3: They know better than that. It's cheaper to pay up and shut up than to stop a bullet or get crippled for life.
4: Yeah. Sounds okay to me, darling.
3: Londy, before we're through, we'll have every store in the city in our protective organization. They're going to pay us, and they're going to pay plenty.
4: Good morning, mister. You remember me?
5: What are you men back here again for?
4: Hey, listen, mister, this is your last chance. Are you joining our protective organization or ain't you?
5: No, I'm not.
4: Okay, boys, dump that paint all over the place. Give them the works.
6: Right, Father.
5: Okay. No, stop it. No, please.
4: We're going to teach you a lesson, mister. And if you ever blab to the cops, you'll never see your wife or kids again. Go to it, boys. Don't answer that phone, buddy. My business comes first. You got the money for the organization?
7: I tell you, I can't pay you. I'm not taking enough money in my store.
4: You're trying to welch on the organization, huh? Well, I'll show you.
7: What are you going
4: to
7: do?
4: You know what's in this can?
7: No.
4: Acid.
7: No, don't.
4: It's all yours, mister. Right in your face.
5: Oh, my!
4: That's the dry cleaning store on the corner, Red. The one Dowling wants us to take care of.
8: I got the dynamite already, Londy.
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4: 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I'll light the fuse.
8: There! Step on it, Red. 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
2: An hour later, Colonel, at headquarters.
3: We got that report, Moore?
10: Yes, Captain. The emergency squad say dynamite was used to blow up that dry cleaning store.
3: Moore, we can be pretty certain who's back of this outbreak of violence. Racketeers extorting money from businessmen.
10: It's an ugly situation, Captain. We can't get witnesses to testify against these crooks.
3: Yes, crooks like Elmer Dowling.
10: Now we've got another bombing on our hands. And still no witness.
3: I'm assigning additional squads of plainclothes men to cover various business places and stores and... Yes?
11: Captain, there's a man out here by the name of Louis Lee Baker. He wants to see you.
3: What about?
11: He says it's about the bombing of that dry cleaning store tonight.
3: The bombing? Send him right in.
11: Yes, Captain. Right away, sir.
3: Moore, open the door, please.
10: Yes, sir. Right in, sir. The captain will see you.
12: Thank you. How do, Captain? My name's Baker.
3: Glad to see you, Mr. Baker. Have a chair.
10: Thank you.
3: You say you know something about this bombing tonight?
10: Well, I don't know if this means anything, Captain, but I thought I ought to report it anyway.
3: Report what, sir?
10: Well, at 10 o'clock, I was walking along Franklin Avenue.
3: Yes?
10: And just as I was about to cross the street, a car came racing down the avenue.
3: What happened?
10: Well, there was an explosion. I didn't know then it was a bomb. Later, I got thinking about it, and the bomb and the speeding car.
3: What kind of a car was it?
10: It was a Chrysler sedan. I didn't see the license number, but I did get a good look at one of the men in the car.
3: Oh, is that so?
10: He was sort of pasty looking. Had very black eyebrows and big lips.
3: Anything else?
10: Well, the one thing I noticed most of all were his ears.
3: His ears?
10: Yes, sir. They stuck way out.
3: What's that?
10: Well, I never saw a man whose ears stuck out so much, sir.
3: Was he stockily built?
10: Yes, he was.
3: This means something to you more?
6: I'm not sure yet, Captain. But I used to know a criminal who fitted that general description to a T. Monkey ears, they called him. If it's the same man, he's a gunman of the worst type.
3: All right. We'll have Mr. Baker go through the identification files. If he can pick out the picture of the same criminal you have in mind, we'll have our first positive identification to help smash this gang.
2: And the picture that Lewis Lee Baker identified, Colonel, was the picture of Monkey Ears, Izzy Lundy. The authorities moved fast and arrested him in a few hours.
1: Good police work, Prosecutor Wallach.
2: Indicted for this bombing, Lundy posted bail and was released by the courts pending trial. He immediately phoned Dowling.
12: Yeah, Dowling, that's why I'm calling you. That Baker guy's identified me for the bombing of that dry cleaning store. I'll go to jail, I would.
3: Hold it, Lundy. Where are you calling from?
12: From a drugstore. I'm afraid to come near you. The cops are on my trail.
3: Yeah, I thought so. Now, let me think.
12: This is serious, Dowling. You've got to help me.
3: Yeah, I know how serious it is. Once the cops throw you in jail, they'll probably get more information that'll lead to me.
12: You? I'm the guy that's in a jam.
3: Well, think of the spot I'm in. Hey, wait a minute. What did you say is the name of the guy who saw the bombing?
12: Baker. Lewis Lee Baker.
3: Baker, eh? Is he the only witness the cops got?
12: Yeah.
3: You sure of that?
12: Positive.
3: Good.
12: What do you mean, good?
3: If something should happen to this witness, the cops wouldn't have no case, would they?
12: That's right, Dowling.
3: Well, something is going to happen to him. We're going to find this guy, Baker. And when we do, he won't be a witness. He'll be a corpse.
2: Meanwhile, Colonel, at headquarters, the captain was talking with Mr. Baker.
3: Mr. Baker, your identification of Izzy Lundy as the cleaning store bomber is the first good break we've had in our campaign to rid this city of racketeers.
10: I'm glad I'm able to help, Captain.
3: You realize, Mr. Baker, that your life is in constant danger.
10: Yes, sir.
3: That gang will stop at nothing, absolutely nothing, to prevent you from testifying at Lundy's trial. So we're going to hide you on a little farm near Sykeston, Missouri. You know where that is?
10: Yes, sir, about 150 miles south of here.
3: Yes. Under no circumstances are you to leave the farm unless accompanied by our men.
10: I understand, Captain.
3: When we want you, our men will show their credentials and will tell you, the captain wants to see you. Now remember that phrase, the captain wants to see you.
10: Yes, sir. The captain wants to see you.
2: Mr. Baker was taken to this farm, Colonel, and given ample police protection. Then a startling event occurred.
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1: Prosecutor Wallach, with Mr. Baker hidden out on a farm near Sykeston, Missouri, and with Elmer Dowling threatening to kill Baker to prevent his testifying at Izzy Lundy's trial, you said a startling event occurred.
2: Baker stayed close to the farm, Colonel Schwarzkopf, awaiting word that the captain wanted to see him. Then, 1 week later, Baker was standing at the farm entrance when two men drove up and got out of their car.
3: Oh, Baker. Mr. Baker.
14: Yes, sir. You gentlemen want to see me?
3: Yes, Mr. Baker. We're detectives from headquarters.
14: Detectives?
4: See our badges?
3: The captain sent us out. He wants to see you right away about that bombing.
14: The captain wants to see me.
3: Now, if you'll just get in the car.
14: But I'd like to leave word with the men at the farmhouse where I'm going.
4: We haven't got time for that.
3: This is urgent, Mr. Baker. We don't want to keep the captain waiting.
14: Well, you know best, sir.
3: Sit right here in the front seat.
14: Thank you.
4: Right between the two of us.
14: You don't know what the captain wants to see me about, do you?
3: I'm not sure, but I think it has something to do with murder.

0: Gentlemen, we've been driving for an hour. It's getting dark. We're going in the wrong direction. This isn't the way to town.
1: Baker.
0: Yes, sir?
1: We're not going to town.
0: What?
1: The captain's going to meet us at a house just up the side road.
0: Oh, why didn't you tell me about this before, sir?
2: We got our orders.
1: There's the place now.
0: Well, that house looks deserted. There's no lights.
1: Don't worry about that, Baker.
0: Well, where's the captain's car if he's going to meet us out here?
1: Guess we're a little early. How about it, pal?
2: I guess we are.
1: Well, let's go in the house anyway.
2: Yeah, sure.
1: Come on, Baker.
0: I'd rather wait here in the car.
1: No, Baker. We're going inside.
2: Come on, Baker. Orders are orders.
0: All right. I'll do what you men say.
1: Quiet around here. Ain't it, Baker?
0: Yeah. Yeah, it is.
1: Let me take your arm, Baker.
0: Take my arm?
1: Yeah, it's so dark you might stumble.
0: Are you sure the captain will be here?
1: Step inside, Baker.
0: It's so dark in here, I can't see.
1: Turn on your flashlight, pal.
2: Sure.
1: Go on inside, Baker.
0: Hey. There's no one in this house. It's empty. Deserted.
1: That's right, Baker. That's why we brought you here.
0: What do you mean?
1: Just this.
3: That did it for him, all right, Tommy.
1: Wait. I want to make sure. Now we got nothing to worry about, Red. Two bullets right through his head. Let's go.
3: Yeah. Yeah, let's go. Darling, you think anybody could have heard those shots?
1: Nah. No one lived within miles of this place.
3: Let's get in the car and scram.
1: Hey, Red. Wait a minute.
3: What's the matter?
1: We ought to get rid of that body.
3: Not me. I ain't going back to touch no corpse.
1: Red, unless you want the same thing Baker got, you better come with me.
3: Okay, darling. But I don't like it. Yes. It's quiet around here, ain't it?
1: And dark. Good spot for a job like this. Flash your light.
3: Darling, look.
1: Say, what the...
3: The corpse, the body. It's gone.
1: But it can't be. It was right here on the floor a minute ago. Flash your light around.
3: The room is empty.
1: But he was dead. I killed him. Two bullets right through his head.
3: Then where is he?
1: A dead man can't get up and walk away.
3: I'm getting out of here.
1: Yeah, me too.
4: Prosecutor Wallach, do you mean to say the corpse, the victim's body, was actually gone?
5: Yes, Colonel. By a strange miracle of fate, Lewis Lee Baker had not been killed. Though suffering intense agony, he had managed to crawl out the back door of the deserted house and hide. He saw the two gunmen return and then run off in terror when they found that his supposedly dead body had vanished.
4: So that's why the corpse was missing. What did Mr. Baker do?
5: He dragged himself to the side of the road where some passing workmen found him and rushed him to a hospital. Well, later that night at the hospital, Baker talked with police officers.
6: That's the whole story, Captain. They shot me twice in my head. But I guess I'm too tough to kill.
7: I don't feel I ought to question you any further, Mr. Baker. You need
6: Captain,
7: rest.
6: I want to tell you all I know.
7: All right, Moore, take this down.
8: Yes, Captain.
6: The man who shot me was a big fella, 6 feet, about 200 pounds.
7: Yes.
6: Blonde hair, blue eyes.
7: Now, take it easy, Mr. Baker.
6: I had a broken nose, no chin.
7: No chin?
8: Big fellow, blonde, blue eyes, broken nose, receding chin. Why, Captain, that description fits the man we arrested on suspicion but couldn't hold.
7: Yes, Elmer Dowling.
6: Captain, you know the man? The man who tried to kill me.
7: Yes, Mr. Baker, and we're going to get him.
6: When you do, I'll be in court to testify.
7: Yes, sure. All right, now relax and get some sleep.
6: Yes, sir.
7: You need every bit of strength you've got.
6: Yes, Captain.
7: Come on, Moore. We've got work to do.
8: That fellow Baker has more courage than a dozen men, Captain.
7: He certainly has, Moore.
8: Two things I can't understand. How Dowling found Baker at the farm, and why should Dowling want to kill him?
7: Seems you can't hide anything from that gang. They probably followed every move Baker made. But I know why Dowling wanted to kill him. Baker's our only witness against Izzy Lundy. If Baker had been killed, Lundy would have gone free.
8: Then you think Lundy and Dowling are part of the same mob, eh?
7: It points that way.
8: Yes, it does.
7: Moore, I want you to grab Izzy Lundy and throw him back in jail immediately. This time he's going to stay in jail till he goes on trial.
9: Right, Captain.
7: Meanwhile, I'll get to work on Dowling. We're going to put the heat on every member of that gang until we get Dowling or they turn him over to us.
5: Within 5 hours, Colonel, the police had again arrested Izzy Lundy, and the search for Dowling was on. Warnings was flashed from coast to coast.
10: Attention, all field agents, Federal Bureau Investigation. Attempt to locate and hold for questioning Elmer Dowling in connection with attempted murder. Dowling is 6 feet tall.
11: Urgent. Police of Eastern Seaboard. Arrest on site, Elmer Dowling, fugitive. Dowling weighs 200 pounds.
12: Special notice, West Coast Police. Elmer Dowling reported in California, wanted for attempted murder. Dowling has blonde hair, blue eyes.
11: Attention, all Missouri police. Be on watch for Elmer Dowling, fugitive gangster, now at large. Dowling believed to have returned to St. Louis. May be hiding out somewhere in city.
3: Dowling.
13: That you, Red?
3: Yeah. Open up.
13: Why'd you come here?
3: Look at this newspaper. It's about Izzy Lundy.
13: Lundy?
3: He was sentenced for that bombing today. Got 25 years.
13: 25 years?
3: The guy who sent him to jail was that fella you tried to kill. Baker. He testified in court against Lundy.
13: That was the mistake of my life. Not making sure that guy Baker was dead. Now look what he's done. Has me hounded like a rat.
3: The cops sure are after you, Dowling.
13: I can't stand much more of this. Cooped up in four walls, afraid to show my nose outside. Afraid every noise I hear on the stairs is the cops. I'm going nuts. I can't sleep no more. I lie in the bed, hour after hour, just listening and waiting.
3: That's all you can do, Dowling. If you show up on the streets, the cops will grab you inside of 10 minutes.
13: So where's the rest of the gang? Why don't they do something for me?
3: They're hiding out from the cops, same as you.
13: Well, where's Jaime? You ought to be able to find Jaime.
3: Yeah, he must be with the others.
13: Oh, the yellow rats. Just when I need them, they run out of me. If I ever get my hands on them, I'll... Hold it, Red. Don't open that door. Now, wait till I get my gun.
3: That ain't the door. It's the phone.
13: What? Oh. Oh, yeah. Yeah.
14: Hello, darling.
13: Who's this?
14: Me, Jaime.
13: Oh, Jaime. Well, where have you been? You got no idea how glad I am to hear you. Now, listen, Jaime. I'm on a spot, see? I need dough to beat town. Tell me where Rick can meet you so you can go and...
14: Listen, you dumb cluck.
13: Dumb cluck? Why, I'll break you. Now, wait a minute. What's the matter?
14: Plenty.
13: What do you mean?
14: The cops got the gang smashed. Half the boys are in jail already. And the cops ain't gonna stop till they get you and every one of us.
13: Yeah, well...
14: So there's only one thing for you to do.
13: For me to do?
14: The boys say for you to give up to the cops tonight.
13: What? Why, you're crazy.
14: You've had your warning, Dowling. We'll be watching you.
13: Yeah, now, wait, Jaime, wait.
14: So remember, Dowling, it's the cops or us.
13: Hello. Really? Hello.
15: What is it, Dowling?
13: The gang. They're throwing me over. Put me on the spot.
15: On the spot?
13: Yeah. But how did they know where I was? No one knew where I was, but...
15: What are you looking at me like that for?
13: You. You were the only one who knew. You're in with them.
15: No. Dowling, put out that gun.
13: Shut up. Hand over your money. Oh,
15: sure. Sure, Dowling. Here is every cent I got here.
13: I ain't licked yet. I'll get out of this town, and I'll kill anybody that tries to stop
15: me. Sure you will. Sure.
13: Now, Red, it's your turn.
15: Don't shoot. 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
13: I ain't shooting. I need these bullets for the cops. But here's what you're getting.
7: Hello, headquarters.
16: Listen, copper. You want Elmer Dowling. I know where you'll get him.
7: Who is this?
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9: What was it, Captain?
7: Another tip on Dowling. Get a special squad. We're going out to the Taylor Avenue car station. It may be a false alarm, but we're going to investigate at once. All right, Moore, pull up here. There's the car station.
9: Right, Captain. We'll leave the car here so Dowling won't see it.
7: Follow me, men.
17: Yes, sir.
9: Come on. Any special instructions, Captain?
7: If Dowling is in this waiting room, we've got to be careful. He's sure to be armed. And I don't want any innocent person hurt.
17: Yes, sir. We'll have our guns ready.
18: I'll know Dowling the second I see him.
9: Here's the waiting room. Careful now, men. A lot of people in there, Captain.
7: See that big fellow sitting there hiding back at that newspaper? It's Dowling.
17: Wonder if he sees us.
19: He's getting up.
7: Now, hold it, men. We don't want any shooting.
9: He's going out the back way.
7: Good. You two men guard this front door.
19: Yes, Captain.
7: Moore, you and I will go around back. Come on, fast.
9: Right, Captain.
7: Ready to shoot any instant?
9: Yes, sir.
7: Hold it.
9: There he goes. Back of that house.
7: Moore, you wait here. I'll cut around this side and try to head him off.
17: Up with your hands, copper.
7: Darling.
17: Oh, I'll kill you if you don't do what I say. I'm using you as a shield.
7: Start walking. All right.
17: I'll kill you for this, copper.
7: Drop that gun, darling.
17: No. Okay, let go of my arm.
7: Let me
17: go.
7: That gun, I said.
17: He got down.
7: Come on, man. Come on. Are you all right, Captain? Yes, Moore, I'm all right. But this rat isn't. Put the handcuffs on him. There's a man waiting at headquarters to see you, Dowling.
17: What man?
7: The man you tried to murder. A missing corpse.
5: Elmer Dowling was positively identified by Lewis Lee Baker, Colonel, and went on trial for the attempted murder of Mr. Baker on March 4th, 1940. He was convicted and was sentenced to 30 years in the state penitentiary at Jefferson, Missouri.
4: This has been a most interesting case, Prosecutor Wallach, and I want to congratulate you on your successful prosecution of Dowling. One of the most impressive features of this case is the fine courage displayed by Mr. Baker, who refused to be intimidated in his efforts to help the police smash this mob. In these days of national stress, America needs citizens who support the law enforcement authorities and who are not afraid to face the gangsters and reveal them as real enemies whom this country must face. Thank you, Prosecutor Wallach, for helping us to prove again that crime does not pay. Now, before we broadcast our nationwide clues, a few words from Charles Stark.
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11: Attention, citizen Southwest. Look out for man wanted concerning murder. Negro, 33, 5 feet 7 inches, 135 pounds, black pinky hair, brown eyes, left eye punctured and may be completely out. 3 razor slash scars, left arm at shoulder. May wear dark glasses to conceal defective eye. This man wanted connection murder near Muskogee, Oklahoma.
21: Caution, citizens New England, New York, New Jersey. Watch for James Joseph Horan, 39, 5 feet 9 inches, 180 pounds, brown hair turning gray, brown eyes, tattoo initials JJH right forearm, large ears, eyes slightly crossed. This man, veteran robber who has been operating in New York and New Jersey, wanted by federal authorities for questioning concerning robbery of bank at Suffield, Connecticut.
20: If you have any information concerning these clues, notify your local police, the Federal Bureau of Investigation, or Gangbusters at once. Tonight's broadcast is the last of the current season for Sloan's Liniment. But we have some glad news. Sloan's will again sponsor Gangbusters in the fall. Until then, we wish to thank all of you who have sent us so many splendid letters. And we want to thank the police organizations of the country for cooperating with the producers of Gangbusters in proving so conclusively that crime does not pay. And speaking for Sloan's, a very happy summer to you all until we meet again in the fall. America's crusade against crime.

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0: We believe that we have a most unique presentation for you this week, since we are presenting a young man who has made quite a reputation for himself as a comedian, but whom we feel is more than that, being a very fine dramatic actor. We're certain everyone in our audience has heard him on his many radio shows. Currently, he is appearing on the Burns and Allen program, and most of you have seen him in motion pictures, particularly in To Each His Own. Our story is an intense drama which will give Bill Goodwin ample opportunity to demonstrate what a versatile actor he really is. It's nice to have you on the program, Bill.
1: Thank you very much, Les. Needless to say, I'm happy to be here.
0: Well, we want to get on with the play right now, but I'd like to continue our interesting conversation about radio and pictures after the show. Can I count on you for a few minutes, Bill?
1: I'll be Willie on the spot, Les.
0: Okay, Bill. Now, curtain going up. Places, everyone. Curtain. The curtain is up, and here's the play.

0: he could murder her.
1: Or she could murder him.
0: Okay, he poisons her.
1: Or she poisons him.
0: The medical examiner suspects him.
1: Or the medical examiner suspects her.
0: Yes, it's good.
1: It smells.
0: It does smell. It does. I just can't think anymore. How can I create a story, Joan, when I can't even think?
2: Victor, you say that every time you write, but your stories always manage to come out healthy and strong.
0: Now, I've got to have this story in by the weekend, or my contract with True Thriller magazine is finished.
2: You'll think one up, Victor. You always do. After all, you haven't been feeling well all week. How is the pain, dear? Better?
0: Oh, yes, yes. The only pain I have now is knowing that I have a dormant brain.
2: You're tired out, Victor. Why don't you lie down and rest until Dr. Keith gets here?
0: Oh, is he coming here again?
2: Well, that's a fine thing to say about a good friend like Bob Keith. Besides, being a thorough doctor, he's interested in you. You should appreciate that.
0: I'd appreciate him much more if he weren't so elusive. Bob's a doctor. He should be plain-spoken. Why doesn't he come right out and tell me I have a cardiac condition?
2: Because you haven't. There's absolutely nothing wrong with your heart.
0: Now, Joan, my brain isn't that dormant. I know that the constant pain I have in this region isn't caused by my corns.
2: Oh, how lucky you are that I didn't realize you were a hypochondriac until after our marriage.
0: What's your diagnosis of this pain, Dr. Joan?
2: The same as Dr. Keith. A good case of indigestion caused by your stubborn persistence in having pancakes before going to bed.
0: Where'd you put the newspaper, Joan? As long as your confederate is coming, I'll go upstairs and rest.
2: I haven't seen it, dear.
0: Well, you were reading it here a few minutes ago.
2: Was I? Oh, that's right, dear, so I was.
0: Oh, there it is. You're sitting on it.
2: Oh, Victor, why don't you spend the time napping instead of reading? There's no news in it anyway.
0: Now, hey, is there something in that newspaper you don't want me to see? Give it here, or I'll come and get it.
2: Victor, don't you dare.
0: Give me the paper.
2: Stop, Victor, you're tickling.
0: Well,
2: you're
0: of course,
2: tickling.
0: Give me the paper.
2: Oh, Victor, stop. Oh, here, I'll give it to you. There. Oh, Victor, now you're going to become upset.
0: About what? What's in it?
2: Matt Davis. It's on the financial page.
0: Matt Davis? What about that pathological crook? Does he rob someone else?
2: Probably.
0: Isn't that lovely? Picture and all. What's this? What? Joan, did you read this? $2 million.
2: Yes, dear.
0: We've had $2 million stolen from right under our noses.
2: Now, Victor, that's silly. You've been out of that firm for a year.
0: And why? Why am I out of the firm? It was my father's business and my grandfather's before that. Why isn't it mine now? Because I was fool enough to take Matt Davis in as a partner. I was too blind to see him as the thief that he is.
2: Oh, Victor, why call back the past?
0: Because it's the past that made me capable of feeling this hatred, which I never thought possible.
2: What a frightful thing to say.
0: Ooh.
2: Oh, what's the matter? Did you have another pain? Victor, are you in pain?
0: Oh, ooh. Sharp pains leaping around in my heart.
2: Oh, why did I let you see that paper? I knew this would happen.
0: I'm going to lie down.
2: Oh, do, dear. Dr. Keith should be here very soon. Oh, that must be he now.
0: I'm going upstairs.
2: All right, dear. I'll send him right up.
0: No hurry. No hurry. Oh, I'd like to rest for a while. Oh.
2: Hello, Bob. Come in.
3: How's the patient?
2: Oh, he is such a worry to me. He just went upstairs to ferment because he read about Matt Davis.
3: Well, Victor certainly got a dirty deal, but it's too bad he learned about it.
2: What do you mean, Bob?
3: Sit down, Joan. I'd like to talk to you.
2: What, Bob? What is it? Is there something wrong with Victor?
3: Joan, I'd rather do anything than have to tell you this. But I feel it's my duty as your friend and physician to prepare you.
2: Prepare me? Bob, what are you trying to say?
3: It's bad news, Joan. Extremely bad. Unfortunately, these conditions are of short duration. It's difficult, but you should be and must be told. This type of heart ailment usually proves fatal within 3 months.
2: Oh, no. What are you saying? Isn't there something that can be done? There must be something. There must be.
3: Control yourself, Joan. You must. Victor will hear you. He mustn't know.
0: I know now.
3: Oh, Victor.
2: Victor, what are you doing there?
0: I've been standing up here listening to every word. I heard my name mentioned and I had to eavesdrop.
2: Oh.
0: Joan, don't cry. I'm glad I know. I told you the pancakes were guiltless.
2: Oh, Victor.
0: I've been blessed with a happy life with you, so I can greet my oncoming sleep without sorrow. I'm heavily insured, so you'll be amply provided for, Joan.
2: Oh, Victor, dear.
0: I have no regrets, darling. That is outside of Matt Davis. I'm glad I know, because now I can plan my last months. 3 months left to live. And believe me, I'm going to live a lifetime every minute.
2: Oh, dear, don't talk that way.
0: Stop crying, Joan. Remember, death, so-called, is a thing which makes men weep. And yet, a third of life is passed in sleep. Three months to live.
1: 3 months can be a complete lifetime.
0: But I may have only 2 months left.
1: It can be a century if filled with accomplishment.
0: Or perhaps just 1 month.
1: Some men accomplish in 1 day what others don't in centuries.
0: But what is there for me to accomplish?
1: $2 million.
0: Matt Davis.
1: You're going to die anyway.
0: I'm going to die.
1: While he lives luxuriously with your money.
0: No. No.
1: Accomplishment. Accomplishment. Accomplishment.
0: Matt Davis. Matt Davis. Matt Davis.
4: Hello, Vic. Well, how are you? Good to see you. Come in, come in.
0: I'm surprised you were in to me.
4: Oh, fine thing to think about an old friend. Why, I'm glad to see you. Jeanette and I were just talking about you last night. How is Joni?
0: Fine. How's Jeanette?
4: Great, great. Looks younger than ever. Found a new beauty shop. Must have her tell Joni about it. Place of miracles, she says. Oh, sit down, Vic, sit down. Have a cigar?
0: No, thanks.
4: Say, incidentally, your stories are great, great. Always take one to bed with me. Puts me off, you know. You never get to sleep without a good mystery. I was just telling Jeanette the other night what great stories you write.
0: With all the talking you do to Jeanette, when do you get a chance to see Vera these days?
4: Oh, that's right, Vic. You remember Vera. Oh, but of course, she was your bookkeeper a good many years.
0: Too many.
4: Oh, but she's a thing of the past. Understand she married some rich guy out in Missouri. She sure picked the right state, huh, Vic?
0: What do you do for relaxation these days, Matt, besides count your money?
4: What did you come up here to see me about?
0: To congratulate you on becoming a millionaire.
4: That's mighty nice of you.
0: I'm a mighty nice fellow, Matt. I even congratulated you when you stole the business from me.
4: I see. That's how it is, hmm? You still feel that you should have been supported by the sweat of my brow?
0: That's a new twist to an old song. It used to be that I existed only because of your great business acumen.
4: Look, I have an early business appointment.
0: Whom are you planning to swindle now? Keep your finger off that buzzer, Matt.
4: Vic, what in heaven's
0: name? That's right, a revolver. You see, I came well prepared. You educated me. Push your chair away from the desk, Matt.
4: You gone mad, Vic? What's the matter with
0: you? Push your chair away from the desk. That's far enough. I just don't want you too near the buzzer.
4: Well, Vic, what? What's the meaning of this?
0: I'm going to die, Matt. I'm lonesome.
4: You're out of your head. You are, aren't you?
0: Frankly, no. You see, I found a solution to our problem. I feel you cheated me. You don't. I'm sure you'll agree there's only one judge who can settle this.
4: You're mad. It's your writing. You've let those mysteries warp your mind. But you can't do that, Vic. Guns and killings are all right in your blasted stories, but not here in my office.
0: Stay in that chair, Matt.
4: Listen, Vic. All right? I'll do whatever you decide. I'll tell you everything. Yes, I did. I swindled you. Vera and I both did. She was an excellent bookkeeper. Masterful at changing figures.
0: Oh, don't look for that desk.
4: You should.
0: I hope you can be trusted now, Matt.

0: Therefore, the sentence of the court is that you, Victor Allen, be taken to the state prison, and that during the week of February the 1st, you shall be taken thence and executed in the manner prescribed by the laws of this state. And may God have mercy on you.
1: I'm on my way to February the 1st. But it's just 5 weeks off.
2: Bob Keith gave you 3 months. It's already past. How much longer can you last?
1: I never felt healthier in my life.
2: That's because of accomplishment.
1: It may be due to the good diet in prison. I'm beginning to wonder if Joan wasn't right about those pancakes.
2: It's accomplishment. Accomplishment.
1: Joan doesn't think so. Joan. That's my only regret, having her turn against me for what I did.
3: Will you stop talking to yourself? It ain't going to help. They know you're okay in the belfry. You can't fool them.
1: Huh? What? Oh, did I say something? I'm sorry, officer. Sorry.

0: Have you ever been in a hospital, sanitarium, or other institution for observation, diagnosis, rest, or treatment?
1: No. You been a doctor at this prison very long?
0: Hey, kindly limit yourself to answering the questions, please.
1: I'm sorry, I was just trying to be congenial.
0: Have you ever had dizziness, epilepsy, loss of consciousness, neuralgia, frequent or severe headaches? Answer yes or no, please.
1: No.
0: Palpitation of the heart, shortness of breath, pain in the chest, or heart disease?
1: Well, now, that's a long story.
0: And tell it as briefly as possible, please.
1: Well, I have such a serious heart ailment that 4 months ago I was given 3 months to live.
0: What went wrong?
1: Nothing. I'll be going any day now.
0: Let's have a look. Inhale, please. Exhale.
1: Your stethoscope is cold.
0: I should have heated it up for you. Inhale. Exhale.
1: Find it?
0: And once more. Inhale. Exhale. There's absolutely nothing wrong with your heart.
1: What? You must be mistaken.
0: Your heart's perfect. I wish mine were strong.
1: But that's impossible.
0: I'm afraid you would have lived a good many years.
1: But that can't be. It can't. I must see Bob Keith. He's my doctor. I must see him at once.
0: I'm afraid they don't allow selecting your own physician here.
1: I want him to tell you how sick I am. I must be.
0: Are you sure he said it was your heart?
1: Sure. Am I sure? Do you know what I've staked on his word? Do you know what I've done? What have I done? What have I done?

0: someone to see you, Vic. Come with me.
1: Who is it?
0: The missus.
1: It's about time she got here. It's been 2 weeks.
0: Come on, Vic. It ain't so bad for you. At least you'll be rid of her in a couple of more weeks.
1: That's most consoling. All right, let's go.
0: You know, Vic, in the 18 years that I've been working here, I always noticed one thing. When a single man comes to the dead house, he carries on something terrible. But not a married man. No, sorry. A married man always seems to be quiet and peaceful. Can always tell them apart. All right, Vic. Get in there. You got 10 minutes with her. And good luck.
2: Hello, Victor.
1: How've you been, Joan?
2: Fine. You, Victor?
1: Tops, I have most congenial neighbors here. They join me nightly with a scotch and soda, just as you used to.
2: Oh, really, Victor?
1: My sanctum sanctorum is right between Ripper Johnson and Hatchet Mead. We have long discussions at night.
2: I'm glad you like them.
1: You must have been a busy little bee these last weeks, or were you under the impression that I'd contracted leprosy?
2: Oh, Victor, dear, I am sorry, but really, I've had every minute taken these last 2 weeks between selling the house and the furniture and looking for an apartment. I've been busy day and night. You can't imagine how difficult it is to find an apartment these days. It's just frightful. Oh, Victor, don't look so hurt. I couldn't go on living there. You shouldn't expect me to.
1: We're allowed just 10 minutes, so we'd better stop wasting time talking about ourselves. Did you get in touch with Bob Keith?
2: Yes, Victor, and he said he's sure the prison doctor must be wrong. You should die any day now. Oh, I'm sorry. I shouldn't have said that.
1: You tell that baneful butcher that for once he's right. I will die in exactly 18 days, but because of him, not his phony diagnosis.
2: Now, you certainly can't blame your foolishness on Bob.
1: He was wrong, and you both know it. What I'd like to know is why you continually take his part.
2: Do we have to go on this way for the few minutes we have left?
1: No. No, Joan, we don't. You're right. Especially when there's something important that I have to tell you.
2: What is it?
1: You see, I've become very fond of Ripper and Hatchet these last couple of weeks. Ripper has to leave here a week before I do. He doesn't blink an eye about that, but he is dejected about his fourth wife. She's penniless, having spent all her money trying to save his life. And there's Hatchet. He has an aged mother whom he loves dearly. He doesn't know what his mother will do without him after she's released from jail next month.
2: Very sad. What are you trying to tell me, Victor?
1: Well, I decided to help them. I had my insurance company called, and yesterday a representative came. I had my beneficiary changed.
2: Victor, you're joking.
1: It's true. I had my beneficiary changed. I give you my word of honor.
2: You mean you've given my $100,000 to those cutthroats?
1: To their poor families, Joan.
2: You are joking. You must be.
1: No, Joan.
2: Then you're mad. You are mad. You are.
1: I wish you could convince the doctors of that.
2: That wouldn't take much effort, but I won't. I won't. Do you know why? Because I'm glad to be rid of you. Do you hear? I'm glad to be rid of you.
1: Joan.
2: How dare you do this to me? How dare you? After what I've had to put up with during these 10 years of marriage, I've flattered your ego, humored your imaginary illnesses, and you dare do this to me.
1: Joan, what are you saying?
2: You think Matt Davis robbed you. That's a laugh. Robbed you. You ruined a flourishing business in 6 months as you did everything else you inherited. You didn't take in Matt Davis as a partner through the goodness of your heart. You needed him. His hard work rescued the firm while you were preserving yourself in self-pity. After he built it up, you expected him to hand it over on a silver platter, but he wasn't the fool that you are, so you murdered him.
1: Don't. Stop it. Stop it. You don't know what you're saying.
2: Don't I, though. You were always as sure of me as you were of yourself. Well, this will shock you out of your self-complacency. I planned all this, do you hear? Bob, Keith, and I both did. We knew you were snooping on the staircase that night, listening to every word. We planned it all out, and you did exactly what we expected. We did it for the insurance. I don't care that you cheated me out of it now, just as long as I'm rid of you.
1: You and Bob Keith. You and Bob Keith.
2: Yes, Bob Keith. I've loved him right along, loved him and hated you, Victor. I love him. I always have, and he loves me, Victor. He loves me.
1: Get out. Get out of here. Get out! I can't believe it. I just can't believe that this has happened to me.
3: It's as bad as one of your stories.
1: Her change of character is too incredible even for that. Oh, how could I have been so completely blind?
3: You were blinded by your own vengeance.
1: You say that? You're responsible for my being vengeful.
3: I?
1: Yes, you, my despicable mind.
3: I? You dare accuse me?
1: Yes, you with your promises of accomplishment.
3: Now you'll die.
1: Oh, yes, but you'll die with me. That's my only consolation.
3: I? Die? I don't want to die. I don't want to die. I'm too young to die.
1: I don't want to die. I'm too young to die.
2: Victor, dear.
1: Oh, no.
2: Oh, wake up. Oh, Bob is here to examine you.
1: I don't want to die.
4: He must be having a pleasant dream.
2: Oh, he came upstairs a few minutes ago, just as you came in, Bob. But Victor would have you believe he's the world's worst sufferer of insomnia.
1: I'm too young to die.
2: You are, dear, you are, so let's wake up and live, shall we? Victor, wake up.
1: I don't want to die.
4: I envy him. He really is a sound sleeper.
1: I'm too young to die.
2: Only when his head touches a pillow.
1: I don't want to die.
2: Victor, don't tell me I see those big blue eyes open.
1: Oh, where am I? Where am I? Oh, here you both are. Here you are, in my bedroom.
2: Having the usual difficult time awakening.
1: You mean that I'm not... I've... Where's Matt Davis?
2: How on earth should we know? Oh, Victor, don't tell me you spent your time dreaming about him. You might at least have enjoyed yourself by dreaming about someone romantic like me or Bob Hicks.
1: What's that? Yes. I was asleep. I was sleeping.
4: Well, now suppose I examine you, Victor.
1: Oh, I know what you're going to tell me, Bob.
4: Then I won't sham in an examination, Victor, because there's absolutely nothing wrong with you.
1: What?
4: You've just got to give up your eating before going to bed. That's your only trouble. The cardiograph agrees with my stethoscope. It showed your heart to be perfect.
1: Perfect!
4: I wish mine were as strong.
1: That has a familiar ring, Bob. Well, have I got a plot? Joan, have I got a plot? Did I dream up a plot?
2: That's good, dear. What did you dream about?
1: Oh, that's one thing you'll never know till you read it, Joan. But how sorry I am that Freud didn't live to analyze it.

0: Now, here's our director, Les Mitchell.
1: And here's our star, Mr. Bill Goodwin. That was a splendid performance, Bill, and I would like to present you with my personal nomination for great acting.
2: That's sweet music for my ears, Les. I hope the audience agrees with you.
1: I'm sure that they do. And now, Bill, before we went on the air, we were discussing the trend in motion pictures toward the use of radio actors lately.
2: Well, Les, there is, I think, a definite trend towards that. For instance, in my latest picture, Heaven Only Knows, there were a number of well-known radio actors.
1: Well, that's good to hear, because I've always contended for a very long time that some of the greatest actors in the world are to be found in radio. And for my money, they've been unappreciated too long. Now, I also understand you're a rancher, Bill.
2: Well, that's true, Les. I'm sort of leaning in that direction, you might say. I have 500 acres near Douglas, Arizona. We raise hay and grain, mostly for the cattlemen. However, we've only been in production for a year.
1: Well, between motion pictures, radio, and ranching, and your love of flying, I can see where you must be a very busy man, so we won't detain you any longer. Thanks for being with us, Bill. It's been a pleasure, and we hope you'll come back again.
2: I'd love to, Les. Love it. But before I go, I do want to thank Sarah Jane Wells and the rest of the cast for their fine performances. Now I'll just say goodbye, everybody.
1: Goodbye, Bill Goodwin.
0: Mr. Bill Goodwin was supported by an all-star cast. Sarah Jane Wells as Joan, Edwin Rand as Bob, Paul Frees as Matt, Fred Howard as the Doctor. One Third of My Life was written by Alfred Bailey, produced and directed by Les Mitchell, who is here also as your host.
1: Thank you for being with us, ladies and gentlemen, and we hope you'll be with us again next week.
0: Musical score was composed and conducted by Del Castillo. 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Dan Desitel speaking.

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1: Well, we have a few moments before the next program starts, which gives me time to tell you something about... well, something about me, really. I'm quite tall, sort of ruggedly handsome, and I wear a corduroy jacket with patches on the elbows. I got a BBC haircut, and I'm completely unattached. Well, I am now. You see, Tony left me last night. She left a note on the Argus saying she'd run off with a Radio 3 announcer. Apparently she can't cope with the stigma of living with someone who introduced the Hinge and Bracket show. I mean, my God, someone has to introduce the Hinge and Bracket show as part of the job. I try to disguise my voice when I do it, but it's no good. I'm a social pariah. Other announcers snigger at me in the canteen, and then... What?
2: Wait.
1: I'm sorry. Now, what's next? Ah, yes.
3: Ladies and gentlemen, Radio 2 is thrice and four times blessed to present Roy Hudd and his best friends in Hudwinks, a show that takes the lid off Moroccan cooking, then puts it back and settles for egg and chips instead. This week...
4: Railway 86, the movie. There are two major characteristics that separate the human race from the rest of the animal kingdom. One is man's instinctive aptitude for doubling his heartbeat when the rate's demand arrives. The other is his natural obsession for progress, to climb higher, to probe deeper, to travel faster, and to try and comprehend the mystery of why little and larger in show business. This radio movie is about two things, progress and British Rail, which, as you know, go together like a horse and carriage. And at about the same speed. Our epic begins amidst the flurry and bustle on the brimming concourse of King's Cross Station.
5: Hey, what are you looking at, Jimmy?
6: I beg your pardon?
5: Hey, Jimmy. Hey, can you lend us a quid for a cup of tea? Hey, Jimmy, hey.
6: Certainly not. Now, will you please give me a single ticket for the 9:15 to Ipswich?
5: All right, Jimmy. One senior citizen single to Ipswich coming up.
6: I am not a senior citizen.
5: You will be by the time the 9:15 to Ipswich arrives. All right, who's next?
7: Porter, I say Porter.
8: Do you mind, madam?
7: Sorry?
8: If only you people would take time out to study the NUR's manifesto on job classification, you'd be aware that I am now officially known as a passenger personal belongings distributive technician.
7: Oh, dear, and I got all this luggage and £5 to anybody who can help me with it, never mind.
8: I'm a porter!
6: Hello, British Rail Information.
9: Excuse me, how much is a cheap day return to Margate, please?
6: Look, if you've got to ask the price, you can't afford it, can you? Go and pester someone else, will you? I'm busy. Right, Bert, I'll see your pair of eights raise you a tusharoon, all right?
4: Yes, what was the reason for this unusual air of conviviality shown by the staff? Such brimming fervour hadn't been witnessed at this station since the day a new teabag had been ceremoniously dunked in the Ascot boiler. But today was something different. Today would see the unveiling of BR's new and gleaming passenger train, the Silver Bullet Express. A machine so technologically advanced, it can leave every train in the country standing. Mind you, a show of hands in the wheel.

0: up as Cubbing and do that any day of the week. Nevertheless, this was the trade of the future that BR were confident would take them surging through the 80s and well into the 19th century. Meanwhile, the first passengers were beginning to board.
1: Pardon me, boy, is this the Silver Bullet Express to Aberdeen?
2: That's right, sir.
1: Oh, good, then I'll just get my
2: things... Sorry, sir, sorry. What? This carriage is reserved for interesting characters only.
1: What?
2: Have you ever seen a disaster movie, sir? Eh? Have you?
1: Yes.
2: All the interesting characters sit together to form the plots and subplots. And all the boring extras sit at the back out of focus. So if you don't mind, sir...
1: But wait, I am an interesting character.
2: Really?
1: Yes.
2: I'll just check my list out. Are you Sister Sophie, the Jewish nun, with a saxophone in one hand and a Toblerone in the other?
1: No.
2: No. Then are you an Arab terrorist with strange lumps under your jalabi?
1: No.
2: Are you a page 3 model wearing a petticoat that can be ripped off and used as bandages?
1: No.
2: Then I'm sorry, sir, you'll just have to say...
1: No, but I am an interesting character. I'm a famous neurosurgeon, you see, but I've lost my memory after being buried alive in the great Manchester earthquake.
2: I don't remember an earthquake in Manchester.
1: Well, there you are, then, you see.
2: Sorry, you're still not very interested.
1: Oh, wait. There is something else. I have a bomb in my attaché case, and it's time to go off as we pass through Doncaster Central.
2: Yeah. Well, Doncaster Central could do with a bit of a tidy up, I suppose. All right, get aboard.
1: Thank you.
2: Ah, you must be Sister Sophie, the Jewish nun with the sex effect.
3: Well, I'm not an Arab terrorist with lumps under my jalabi, am I? Hey, tell me something. Is this the Silver Bullet Express?
2: That's right, sister.
3: Good. I'm going to Israel to spend Hanukkah with my family.
2: Israel? This train's going to Aberdeen.
3: Only God knows the ways of British Rail, my son. And even he gets it wrong sometimes.
4: Miss Copson, Miss Copson.
5: Over here, Miss Copson. Big smile, please.
6: Miss Copson, anything to say to our readers before you depart?
3: Yes, darlings. You can tell your readers that Gloria Hollywood Copson is making another comeback.
2: Gosh!
3: Pardon? Mr. DeMille wants me to star in the big screen version of Dynasty.
5: Miss Copson, you're 97 years old. What part can you possibly play in Dynasty?
3: Well, it's obvious, isn't it, darling? I'm playing Joan Collins' daughter.
5: Gangway there. Make way for a young patient who's being rushed to Aberdeen for urgent medical treatment. Gangway.
2: Hang on. He looks fit enough to me. What's wrong with him?
5: Well, can't you tell by that vacant stare, that pallid complexion, and that pitiful look on his face?
2: Dude, tell me he's...
5: That's right. He's seriously addicted to the young liberals.
2: Poor soul. Get him aboard. I'll fix the bedpan.
0: Well, there you are, Robin. You see, another blatant example of derision aimed constantly at the Liberal Party. And it's not fair. As you know, it's the Liberals' ultimate ambition to take politics out of government.
1: Yes, but will you answer my original question? There's a by-election coming up. Do politicians become more friendly towards interviewers at election time, Mr. Steele? Or may I call you David?
0: Yes, of course you can.
1: Or Dave?
0: Certainly.
1: What if I call you Buttonhead?
0: That's fine by me.
1: Or demented, imbecilic, brainless buffoon.
0: Be my guest, I don't mind.
1: It's settled then, I'll just call you Geoffrey Archer.
0: Oh, come on, Robin, I mean there are limits, you know.
7: What did she say?
5: She said, if anyone can find her dentures, will they bring them to the office chop chop?
0: Meanwhile, as the interesting characters were settling into their seats, little did they know of the drama that was unfolding in the main shunting shed.
8: Look here, shoddy! I'm the driver of this train.
6: And you look here, Higgins. I'm the designer of this train.
8: Well, that's cleverly established who we are.
6: Right, let's get on with the row, shall we?
8: It's the overall design of the substructure, shoddy. You've cut corners on safety and materials to pay off your gambling debts and to give this movie a basic plot.
6: Rubbish.
8: I know it is, but the writer's not exactly Frederick Forsyth, is he?
6: The silver bullet is my mistress, Higgins. There's nothing wrong with her design.
8: Oh, no. Have you seen the brake shoes?
6: What's wrong with the brake shoes?
8: They're made out of old ice puppies. That's what's wrong. And that so-called turbo impulse reciprocating fuel chamber.
6: What about it?
8: It's a carburetor from a 65 Anglia. You cleaned up the brasso. It's not...
6: Look, Higgins, if you don't take that train out, I'll tell the authorities about your addiction to hallucinatory drugs.
8: What addiction to hallucinatory drugs?
6: Come down off the ceiling and I'll tell you.
8: Serge Blackmail, is it? Very well, Shoddy. I'll drive your train. But if I get through to Aberdeen without loss of life, I won't nominate him for an Oscar, right?
6: Oh, it's a deal. Now, get out and get that engine warmed up.
0: Meanwhile, the station clock ticked relentlessly on towards 0 hour. Bert?
2: What?
0: Clock's pecked up again. Get the sundial out, will you?
2: But what's the sundial?
0: Interesting character coach now had its full complement of interesting characters, except for the page 3 model, who was being detained in the security officer's back room.
9: Here, officer, mm-hmm. Are you sure this is normal practice before I'm allowed on the train?
10: What's that, my dear?
9: Body searching.
10: Afraid it is, my dear. Security and all that.
9: Yes, but why do I have to body search you?
10: Well, that's only fair, isn't it? Besides, we had a chap yesterday who appeared to have something strapped to his leg.
9: Who?
10: Mick Jagger, but it was a false alarm. Now, tell me, do you remember Itmar?
9: Itmar? Well, I've heard of it, yes.
10: Good. Big breaths?
9: Yes, and I'm only 16.
10: What an amazing memory you have for old jokes, my dear.
11: Hello, King's Cross Silver Bullet. Come in, Higgins. This is Euston Control. Over.
8: Hello, Euston Street Pancras. This is the Silver Bullet. Over.
11: A route condition report, Higgins. You can expect gales, hurricanes, tornadoes, floods, tremors, turbulence, and depressions.
8: Not on this trip, Euston.
11: Why not?
8: I brought my own food.
11: Roger. Good luck, Silver Bullet. Over and out.
8: Thank you, Euston. Over and out. Hello, buffet bar steward. Stand by for pre-journey check.
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8: All sausage rolls clinically dead?
12: All sausage rolls clinically dead, check.
8: Thanks, buffet bar, over and out.
12: You're welcome.
0: So this was it. Everything checked and double-checked for a journey which would eventually see the ill-fated passengers go through the tormented regions of hell. Yes, on this line it was impossible to avoid Darlington. But of course, such a historic event could not take place without due and proper pomp and panoply. No less a person than Her Royal Highness Princess Margaret had been booked to officially launch the Silver Bullet.
8: Deals, contracts, commissions. Deals, contracts, commissions.
3: Here, Chairman of British Rail on line 1, Mr. O'Reilly.
8: All right, Beryl, I'll speak to him. Oh, Beryl!
3: Yeah.
8: Take the Pekingese for a walk round the block, will you, the while?
3: Yeah, all right. Come on, Mr. Stilgo, whoop it.
8: Hello. Oh, yes, someone to launch a train, you say. Well, of course I can help you. Now, how much were you thinking of spending? I'll see. Beryl, bring the Pekingese back, will you? What? You don't want... All right. Look, what about Bernie Winters? He's a good boy and his family think he's funny. What? What's that? Royalty? You some kind of Shamil, my life. Do you know how much Terry Wogan charges? And besides, who wants Wogan these days, eh? He's had more public exposure than Shirley Bassey's armpits. Look... I'll tell you what, leave it with me. I promise I'll get you someone.
5: And so, my friends, on this legendary day for British Rail, I now ask Her Regal Highness, Princess Margaret, to launch the Silver Bullet. Regal Highness?
3: No, thanks. I'll have one of my Rothmans.
13: I
5: I name.
13: I name that tune in seven.
10: No. I name this train the Silver Bullet. Go on.
13: I name this train the Silver Bullet. I am Silver IA!
10: Oh, never mind the speech. Just let go of the champagne bottle.
13: I haven't finished it yet.
10: Give it here.
8: Hey! This is it, crew. Stand by to energize igniters for warp one pulsar maximum thrust.
14: Yes, champagne in the distributor cap. But luckily, Nigel Dempster was there to lick it dry, and eventually the Silver Bullet shot out of the station like a tortoise with a hernia. And much to the delight of the passengers.
15: Anyone sitting here, Squire?
10: No.
15: Oh, good. That's better. Going to Aberdeen, are you?
10: Yes.
15: What is it, then? Business trip?
10: Yes, and if you don't mind, I'm trying to read my newspaper.
15: Sorry, Gov. I'll say no more, then. Yeah, in fact, I think I'll just read my newspaper. Oh, dear. God, dear.
10: What is it?
15: Daily Express. Oh, no. They ought to be locked up. Locked up in a rotten cage. Behind bars, that's where they ought to be. Locked up behind bars, yeah?
10: Who?
15: Tigers. What's it? Tiger. Yeah, escaped from the zoo, you see.
10: Really?
15: Honest, it makes you want to cry, doesn't it, eh? I mean, it makes you want to weep, really weep.
10: What does?
15: Peeling onions. Hey, look, woman here beating the record for peeling onions.
10: Oh, heavens above.
15: Whipping, that's what they want. Damn good whipping. No doubt about it, whipping's the only answer. Oh, yes. A good whipping, that's what I say, whip them. Give them a good stiff whipping.
10: All right. Who?
15: Egg whites. Egg whites, see, look, recipe here for lemon meringue pie.
10: Look, would you mind keeping your ridiculous comments to yourself? I don't want to chat, I don't want to talk, I just want to read my newspaper in peace. And I'm not in the slightest bit interested in what you're reading and your boring little newspaper. All right,
15: Sorry, Gov.
10: Will you shut up? I am not interested.
15: Hey, oh dear, look at the size of the bumpers on that.
10: Really? Really? Where's that then?
15: Well, look, this new Volvo. Look at the bumpers.
1: Excuse me, sir. Have you finished with your express?
15: No, not yet, mate. But look, I've got the Mail, Mirror, Sun and the Star, if you want.
1: Oh, no, thank you. No, it's got to be the express.
15: What's that then?
1: There's no toilet roll in the loo.
15: Oh, what?
9: Look at all those cows.
5: Yes, Melissa, they've always been a problem in King's Cross.
9: Disgusting hussies ought to be chained up and flogged.
5: They usually are, that's part of the job.
1: Wow, look at that. Now there's a sight to behold. What a beauty. She's magnificent. Now there's something to turn a real man on, eh? 38, 24, 38, what a sight!
9: Compton?
1: What?
9: Can't you forget train spotting numbers? We're on holiday.
5: Sorry, Melissa.
16: Hi there. I'm Gloria, your hostess for the journey.
5: Oh.
16: I'm here to satisfy your fancy, pamper your whims, and fulfill your indulgences.
5: Oh, well, in that case, I think I'd like my whims pampered, if you don't mind.
9: Compton!
5: I want the heat turning up. It's freezing in here.
16: I'm sorry, sir, I can't oblige. You see, in the guard's van, we have a large cargo of nitroglycerin, and if the temperature rises, it starts to sweat.
5: What?
14: And now a short pause for listeners to picture in their mind a large cargo of nitroglycerin sweating. Right, that's enough. Now, Back to the story.
16: But there's no need for alarm, sir. No cause to worry. It's as safe as houses.
1: Oh, I've got a council house.
16: Oh, dear, we are in trouble.
17: Miss.
16: Calm down, sir. Now tell me, what is it?
17: It's my wife. She's having a baby.
16: A baby?
17: Yes. She's just seen the price of a cheese sandwich.
16: There, madam. Just take it easy now. Relax.
14: Tickets, please. All tickets, please.
18: What? Oh, sorry. I just dropped off there. Here you are.
14: A special pass, eh?
18: Yes, I'm Detective Inspector McIntosh. I'm taking this homicidal maniac up north to serve his time.
14: Which homicidal maniac is that, then, Inspector?
18: This one here. Oh, my God, he's done a runner. He's loose on the train!
14: Inspector, my wife and her mother are on this train. Is he dangerous?
18: Dangerous? If he gets hold of an axe, he'll slaughter every woman on board. Is there an axe on the train?
14: No, but I could lend him a large cleaver from the kitchen.
12: Sir.
14: Yes, sir.
12: Is it me, or can I smell something awful?
14: I think it's a bit of both, sir.
12: Smells like burning brake fluid to me, sir.
14: I'll have it checked immediately. Gloria, yeah. Nip along and ask Driver Higgins to check the brake, will you?
9: I'm on my way, sir. Have a nice day.
14: The silver bullet surged on, snaking its snake-like form like a snake snaking along a snake-like line. As Sir John Betjeman turned in his grave, onward it sped through Peterborough, York, Southampton and Buenos Aires. The giant wheels singing their familiar song as they ate up the miles. Clickety-click, 66. Doctor's orders, number 9. On its own, 27.
17: Okay, driver, do as I say and you won't get hurt.
8: What the...
17: I'm an escaped homicidal maniac.
8: Homicidal maniac?
17: Yes. I blame it on society, of course. Social deprivation, urban decay, unemployment, and Robson missing that penalty last Saturday. I've butchered dozens of people, so I warn you, one more murder won't make any difference to my sentence of 2 years probation.
8: But what do you want?
17: I want you to turn this train around and head for Libya. And no clever stuff, got it?
8: Libya? Now look here. Do you know that Omega is the last letter in the Greek alphabet? And that the Latin for common law is lex non scripta?
17: I told you, no clever stuff. Now then.
19: Don't anybody move.
8: What the?
19: I am an Arab terrorist, and I warn you, I have strange lumps under my jalabi. You disappoint me, gentlemen. The best feed line in the whole show, and you can't think of a joke? Now, turn this train around and head for Cuba.
17: Hold on, pal. I don't know where you come from, but in this country we form orderly queues. And this train is going to Libya.
19: Libya?
17: What's wrong with Libya?
19: Oh, it's terrible.
17: Really?
19: Oh, yes. Me and the wives had a fortnight there last year. The food's awful. The beaches are filthy. Nothing to do at night.
17: So what's Cuba like then?
19: Oh, great. Hey, look, you fancy a drink in the buffet? We have a chat about it. I got some brochures.
17: Oh, good idea, Robert. Yeah, Thomas Cook's.
14: Higgins emitted a sigh of relief as the hijackers left, but his sigh turned to a gasp of horror as from the corner of his eye, he saw the lump of concrete hurtling towards his windscreen. Yes, the militant wing of the National Bus Company were determined to stop the silver bullet.
9: Hi, Mr. Higgins. The guard sent me to... Oh, no. He's unconscious, and now there's no one to drive the train.
14: Quickly composing herself, Gloria recalled her earlier training of what to do in such a situation. Jump out of the train. But unselfishly, she thought of the passengers, the crew, the cargo, and the expensive new tights she was wearing. She decided to radio her desperate situation to Houston Control.
20: Okay, Gloria, stay on this frequency. I'll get back to you. Mozzarelli.
21: Sure.
20: Get me Charlton Heston on the phone. Stanislavski.
22: Sure.
20: Get all emergency equipment to Aberdeen Central. 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
22: Sir.
20: 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Jones.
22: Sir.
20: Get your name changed. It's too ordinary for a movie like this.
21: Sir, Charlton Heston on the line, sir.
20: Yeah, about time. Hey, Chuck. Chuck, we got one hell of a problem with a silver bullet. Driver's unconscious, a brake fluid on fire, the nitro's sweating, two hijackers are on board, there's a guy with a bomb in his case, and the buffet have run out of small change. What do you say, Chuck?
12: Oh, my God.
20: Oh, thanks, Chuck. You've been a great help. Gloria, you still there?
23: I'm here.
20: Gloria, whatever you do, don't touch any of those controls.
23: Why not?
20: Because you're not in the union, are you?
23: I'll join.
20: Okay, Gloria, now, here's what I want you to do. First...
8: I tell you, the driver's unconscious and the train's picking up speed. We're all going to die. I don't want to die.
9: Pull yourself together. Surely the guard will think of something.
8: I am the guard.
18: Will you belong in there, guard? There are others waiting to use it.
4: Melissa, why don't we...
9: Shut up, Compton. Listen, everyone. Surely one of you can drive a train.
7: You're what?
4: Shabba. Oh, get last, will you? Get last.
9: I say, shouldn't we all put our heads between our legs or something?
4: Oh, good idea.
9: Between your own legs, you dirty old devil.
4: Look, Melissa, why don't we...
9: Shut up, Compton!
11: Gloria?
16: I'm still here, Houston.
11: Gloria, we have run the problem through our computer, and if you enter Aberdeen Station at your present speed, you'll push the ticket office right through to Inverness. There's only one slim chance to save you, but, well, we think it's worth a try.
16: Okay, what do I have to do?
11: Repeat after me. Our Father, who art in heaven.
14: Did you say that?
16: Yes, my son.
14: If anything happens to me, will you see that my wife gets this?
16: What is it?
14: A bottle of strychnine, but tell her it's gin or something, will you?
9: Everybody, look! Look! I can see Aberdeen Station! Oh, brace yourselves, everyone!
4: Melissa, why don't we...
9: Shut up, Compton, and if you've got any last words, you'd better say them now!
4: Thank you. Why don't we pull the communication cord?
11: Ladies and gentlemen, thank you for travelling British Rail. And we hope...
9: Out of my way, I want a word with that station master.
14: Yes, well, I know you've had a nightmare journey, madam. I do apologise for the unconscious driver, the burning fluid, the sweating nitro.
9: No, I'm not complaining about any of that.
14: Oh, you mean hurtling uncontrollably along at terrifying speed?
9: Yes, and we're still 45 minutes late.
14: Oh, great steam engine.
22: You've just been riveted to your seats by Hudwinks, starring Roy Hudd as the Jalabi and Chris Emmett, Denise Coffey, Fred Harris and David Goodison as the Strange Lumps. The script was written whilst waiting for a connection, and the entire disastrous journey was produced by Jonathan James Moore.

0: Hold it. 15 seconds from now, you'll see the picture he just took. See? With a Polaroid land camera, you get bright, sharp pictures in 15 seconds. Snap, pull, peel. 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
5: 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Now, I'm the announcer on the show. My name's Hi Aberback. And it's usually the job of the announcer to do what is called a warm-up. In other words, I have to tell you how to laugh and how to applaud. Well, I think that's a little silly, don't you? I mean, it's a very simple thing. You know what laughter is. You know how to do it, don't you? Provoked by something funny that happens up here. And we hope we have a lot of that stuff. As far as applause is concerned, it's that simple act of hand on hand. Okay? That's settled. We won't even worry about that. Now, what I'd like to do tonight is, in setting this up for you, play sort of a little game with you. We'll call it imagination, or what does this suggest to you? I'll mention a word, and then I want to ask you in the audience what that word conjures up in your mind. Okay? Everybody get it? Here's the word. Desert island. What does it mean to you? Beaches, palm trees. How about you, sir? Well, when you think of desert island, what does it mean to you?
6: Heat, water,
5: desert island. You see, you have an active imagination. I think that gentleman over there might think of Dorothy L'Amour. I don't know. But when you hear the word, something happens up here. You begin to imagine a picture. Now, that's what we ask you to do tonight up here on the stage. The people at home have a better chance to do that because they only hear the show. Now, we're working for you people here tonight, and we'd like you to imagine what's going to happen. Now, actually, when these curtains split, you will see a bare, rather drab stage with some dull gray curtains, a few microphones, some chairs, sound equipment, and a glass booth. Now, that's what you're actually going to see. But we ask your mind's eye to see the picture we're trying to paint for you. We ask you to see a very wonderful, old-fashioned boarding house on 24 Orange Avenue, because that's where our stars live. They live in the back room. It's one of those big old places, sort of a gray thing with a peely paint. Got a big eucalyptus out front. Leaves have fallen over the lawn. There are a couple of yellow shopping news thrown into the bushes that they forgot to pick up. Two or three steps to get up into the house. As soon as you open the creaky door that has a little red, green, and yellow glass in it, the landlady sort of opens her door and peeks through to see who's come in. You understand what I mean? That's what we ask you to see. And if you'll let your imagination work that way, I'm sure you'll have a lot more fun tonight. You'll actually see what's happening up here. Okay? Fine. I ask you now to take a look at 24 Orange Avenue. Isn't it nice? That's the eucalyptus tree. And the shopping news is right over there. That's today's paper. I guess someone will pick it up in a little while. Now, you see this wonderful picture, don't you? And I'd like you to meet some of the people who live in this house. First, the most important lady in the house is the landlady. She's a wonderful old gal. Her name is Mrs. Scully. Now, Mrs. Scully suffers from anemia. Remember I told you about her opening the door? She only does that once in a great while because she doesn't like to let the air get in. And so she keeps her room at a very high temperature. She's a charming old lady. I'd like you to meet her now, Mrs. Scully. Mrs. Scully is played by Jane Morgan, one of radio's finest actresses. And now Mrs. Scully has a very lovely young niece, whom both the boys have an affection for. And when you see her, I'm sure you'll understand why. I'd like you to meet Miss Nancy Scully. Nancy?
6: played by Sammy Hilt.
5: Now, there's the little newsboy down the street is a very nice young fellow, kind of belligerent at times, but a very good kid. I'd like you to meet Tommy.
6: Tommy?
5: As played by Tommy Bernard. We have a few other people in the cast. I'd like you to meet them now. Miss Doris Singleton and Mr. Howard McNair. Folks? Now we come to the stars of our show. Let's talk first about Hal March. Hal is the good-looking one of the two. He has dark, wavy hair, a wonderful physique, wants to get in pictures, feels that he's a cinch, a very nice fellow, really. I'd like you to meet Hal March. Hal March? And then, of course, there's his partner, his roommate, who is not exactly the same type as Father. He's sort of a bald little fellow with glasses. In fact, he's kind of silly at times. I think you'll find out what I mean when you meet him. Here he is, Bob Sweeney. Bob?
7: Thank you very much,
8: thank you very
7: gentlemen.
8: Much, ladies and gentlemen. It's awfully nice to be here.
6: Thank you very much. I hope you have a nice time.
8: Hope you have a real nice time tonight. And really enjoy yourself. We really hope you have a good time.
9: I took public speaking.
6: Seriously, ladies and gentlemen, we are glad that you came down because we...
9: What we want more than anything else in the world
10: Go ahead, don't get your suit rusty.
8: It just isn't coming out, Hal.
10: The trouble with you is you have no poise, no confidence, no self-assurance. What do you suppose gives a man savoir-faire, joie de vivre, Ruben Bleu, Harley?
8: Well, I don't know about you, but strawberries does it to me.
10: The trouble is you don't expose yourself to enough people. You should belong to clubs. You should go to.
8: Well, I did. I joined a club.
10: Well, that's fine.
8: I joined the automobile club.
10: Better than nothing.
8: But I quit.
10: Why?
8: I never had any dances.
5: Ladies and gentlemen, about the type of material.
8: Yeah, you know, if, for a fellow that goes around so much, you don't look so hot.
9: All I look has nothing to do with what I belong to. I had a very bad experience last night. I dreamed I was being chased by a flock of Earl Carroll girls.
8: Oh, what's so terrible about that?
9: I ran too fast.
10: But about the material that you're going to hear on tonight's program, ladies and gentlemen, we try very hard.
8: This is about the material.
9: Not to get any of the old type material on the show.
10: So,
9: for example, you won't hear any Lorraine Day, Lisa
8: Rocha
9: jokes.
8: No
9: Howard Hughes.
8: Howard Hughes. No Howard Hughes.
9: You won't hear any Forever Amber.
8: Forever Amber. I bought a copy of that book.
9: I'm glad. You'll find out.
8: I'm reading it now.
9: We'll have no forever.
8: I'm up to page 73, but I won't go one page further.
10: Why won't you go one page further?
8: I like it right where I am.
5: You see how simple it is. We'll get the show underway in just a moment. Once or twice during the show, I'll do this and you do that. Okay? Now relax, enjoy yourselves. Have a good time.
11: Bob Sweeney and Hal March. Brought to you each week at this time by Sanka, the coffee that lets you sleep. And here they are in their new show, Sweeney and March. Ladies and gentlemen, gentlemen, in this world of ours, there are all kinds of people. There are the little people with big problems and the big people with little problems. But here in the room are the boys who seem to have all the problems.
10: Let's see now. That takes care of July. Now for this month's budget. 7th, 14th, 21st, 28th. Bob, how many days are there in August?
7: Well, I'll tell you how you can always know that, Hal. Uh-huh. Now, this is a surefire thing that once you learn it, it's always with you for the rest of your life.
10: Fine.
7: It's a little rhyme about the months that my teacher in grammar school taught me.
10: Okay, what is it?
7: Well, the most important thing about it is the rhythm. Once you get the rhythm, you just can't forget it. Oh. Now, this is the rhythm. 30 days, half September, da da da da da da da da da da da da da da da da da da da da da da da da da da. Got it?
10: Holy mackerel.
7: What's the matter?
10: This bill was due on August the da da da.
7: Well, you better pay it, Hal. Because the first thing you know, the first of that I'll be coming around.
10: Just forget the whole thing, sweet. I'm sorry I asked you. 30 days, half September, doctor.
7: No, you got the rhythm wrong. It goes da-da-da-da-da.
10: All right, cut it out. I'm trying to balance the budget.
7: Well, how do we stand, Hal?
10: Let's see. Last month at this time, we paid two bills and left 34 bills unpaid. Now, I'm very happy to announce that this month we won't have that problem.
7: Swell.
10: We're not paying any bills.
7: Well, aren't we going to pay the rent, Hal? We owe Mr. Scully 7 months.
10: Sweeney, how many times have I told you to forget about the rent?
7: 7 times.
10: And forget it.
7: We can only carry this so far, and then Mrs. Scully might make us move. Well, where will we go?
10: Don't worry about it, Bob. Mrs. Scully is a dear, kind, sweet old lady who's very fond of us. And just between you and me, I've got Mrs. Scully right where I want her. She's under my spell, Bob. I've got the old lady mesmerized.
7: Well, what's happening, Hal?
10: Mesmerized it. It's like,
7: It's like hypnotized?
10: Yeah, that's right.
7: What does hypnotize mean?
10: Forget it.
7: I don't know why we have money problems, Hal. We should be able to pay our rent like everybody else, buy new clothes, go to nightclubs, drive big convertible cars. I don't understand it. I earn $60 every month.
10: See, this situation is only temporary. Any day now, I'll be getting my big break in pictures, and when that happens, we'll both be living on Easy Street.
7: Well, Hal, I think you're going about it in the wrong way.
10: Huh?
7: You won't get a break in the movies by just sitting in this room here every day.
10: Oh, you have a better way?
7: Oh, I was reading in the paper the other day about a man who just got his break in the movies.
10: Uh-huh.
7: Now, what he did was to start a big tool company in Texas, and then he built a big airplane factory, and then he made the biggest plane in the world, and then he went to Washington and had an argument with a senator. And now this man today is one of the biggest names in the motion picture industry.
10: Who are you talking about?
7: Earl Peterson at Monogram.
10: Anybody can do it that way, Bob. I'm going to make it with looks and talent.
7: Hey, Hal, when you get to be a big movie star, will you get me to be an actor too, huh?
10: Swain, acting is not for you. You just don't have it.
7: Well, why not?
10: Well, it's just one of those things, Bob. Some of us are born with, well, with hair that cascades into an ebony rhapsody. And teeth that sparkle like 1,000 stars in the Mediterranean sky. And a physique that stands as a magnificent oak in a field of dandelions. And some of us are born like you.
7: Well, what's the matter with me?
10: Well, let's start with the way you dress. Take that outfit you've got on, for example.
7: Well, what's the matter with it? This is my sport outfit.
10: You call black shoes, black suit, black tie a sport outfit?
7: Yeah, it's for going to night ball games.
10: Should have expected. And another thing, Swain, probably the biggest thing wrong with you is your personality.
7: Well, what's the matter with it?
10: You haven't got any. You don't know how to talk to people, Bob, especially girls.
7: Oh, who wants to talk to them?
10: Now, where would you be if your father felt like that?
7: I'd be living back in Chicago with him.
10: The trouble with you is, Swain, you're too shy. You're too bashful. You blush every time you use a bath towel marked hers.
7: Well, what would you do if you just came out of the shower and her was looking at you?
10: I mean, right here in this house is Mrs. Scully's niece, Nancy, a sweet, pretty girl. Yesterday she talked to you and you ran down to the furnace room and hid. Why?
7: I was cold.
10: Fine way to act with women. Of course, in this particular case, it doesn't make much difference because if the truth were known, Nancy is in L-O-V-E with M-E.
12: No.
10: Yes.
12: What? Yes.
10: Cut it out.
12: C-U-T-I-T-O-U-T.
10: Now stop that. I'm serious.
12: S-E-R-I-O-U-S.
10: Bob.
12: How many bees in Bob?
10: Never mind. Bob, promise me one thing. The next time you see a girl, don't be so shy. Turn on your personality.
12: Oh, okay, Hal.
10: Fine. Now do me a favor and run out to the letterbox and see if the mail's here yet.
12: Well, I looked before, Hal. It was empty.
10: Oh, nothing for me, huh?
12: No, just a couple of letters.
10: Well, I try my best to understand you, but when you do things like that, you're just completely beyond the realm of understanding. Sometimes I feel like washing my hands of the whole thing. What am I going to do with you?
12: Well, stop the world and I'll get off.
10: Please, honey, never mind the smart ants. It'll be a pretty good publicity stunt. No. Who is it? It's Nancy Scully, sweet. Now watch me pour all the old personality out.
12: Yeah.
10: Is it Nancy Scully, the prettiest girl this side of the Rocky Mountains?
13: No.
10: Is it Nancy Scully, the little girl we all love so dearly?
13: No.
12: Is it a famous living American?
13: No.
12: How many questions we have left?
10: None. I'm going to open the door. Now watch how crazy this kid is about me. Come in, my dear.
14: Hello, Mr. Mart.
10: Hello, my dear. Nice to have you aboard. How have you been?
14: Fine, thank you.
10: Get that, Sweeney. This girl's insane about me.
14: Hello, Mr. Sweeney. How are you today? Isn't it a lovely day, Mr. Sweeney? But don't you like this time of the year? Isn't August always the nicest month? Cat got your tongue, Mr. Sweeney?
12: No.
14: Aren't you going to say something?
12: Yes.
14: Well?
12: We haven't got a cat.
10: Now, my dear, what is it we can do for you?
14: Well, my aunt asked
10: One moment, my dear. I don't mean to interrupt, but would you mind awfully if I lit up my pure meerschaum pipe presented to me by Prince Indad of the Lower Hindustan Valley when I was shuttling commander for the Royal Tigers over the Himalayas, my dear?
14: Were you in the service, Mr. March?
10: Was I in the service?
12: You're darn right he was, boy. He was head librarian at Fort Benning.
10: Sweeney.
12: Show her where the encyclopedia fell on your head.
10: Never mind. Now, what was it, Nancy?
14: My aunt sent me to take down your curtains. Oh, would you mind giving me a hand with this chair, Mr. Sweeney?
12: Well, what are you going to do?
14: I'm going to take down the curtains.
12: Oh, well, you better stand on something.
10: Allow me, my dear. There we are. Shall I grasp your ankles for support?
14: No, Mr. March. I don't think you'll fall if you stand right there.
12: That's a funny one.
10: Very clever. Very good. Yes. Well, are you through with the curtains?
14: Oh, yes, thank you. Well, goodbye, Mr. March.
10: See you later, Nancy.
14: Will I see you soon, Mr. Sweeney? I'll be looking for you, Mr. Sweeney. Aren't you going to say goodbye?
12: No.
14: Why not?
12: We haven't got a cat.
14: Goodbye.
10: Now, there is really a sweet girl, Sweeney.
12: Yeah, she's the kind of a girl I like to bring home to my father.
10: It... Father?
12: Yeah, since my mother left, he's very lonely.
10: That's a very sweet thought, but frankly...
14: Oh, by the way, boys, I almost forgot. My aunt would like to speak with you.
10: With us?
14: Yes, sir.
10: What about?
14: I think it's something about the rent.
10: About the
14: rent? Yes. Bye.
10: About the rent.
12: See what I tell you. Didn't I tell you? See? Huh? See?
10: Say, what did I tell you? Didn't I tell you? That's a fine help. I'm getting sick and tired of the way you've been acting. Rob, one of these days I'm going to get fed right up to here with this nonsense of yours. All you can do all the time is just act like an idiot. Now, unless you cut that out and cut it out right now, you'll make me so angry that I might beat you to a pulp.
12: You don't like me.
10: Hey, you've got me completely unnerved. I don't know what I'm doing. I'm in great shape to go down and talk to her about the rent.
12: Well, suppose she puts us out in the street.
10: All right, then we'll sleep on the street.
12: Well, how will we tuck the sheet under the curtain?
10: Oh, come on.
12: Gee, I hate to go into Mrs. Scully's room. She keeps the room so hot, it just makes me stifling.
10: Well, she can't help it, Sweeney. She has to keep the room that hot because she's anemic.
12: Well, why is she anemic, Hal?
10: Because she doesn't have as much blood as other people have.
12: Oh, is she poor?
10: Now, when she brings up the subject of the rent, let me do the talking, all right?
15: Come in quickly, boys. I don't want any fresh air to get in.
10: I
6: I hope we're not disturbing you, Miss Scully.
15: Oh, no, I was just feeding my goldfish, Luther. He's been very nervous.
6: Well, what do you feed Luther when he's nervous?
15: Fingernails. Now, you boys make yourselves comfortable. Mr. March, you take the Morris chair.
6: Fine.
15: And Mr. Sweeney, you sit in the Boston rocker.
6: Fine.
15: My furniture might be old-fashioned, but then it's always a comfort to know that it isn't paid for. You look nice today, Mr. Sweeney. I like your suede shoes.
12: Oh, these aren't suede shoes, Mrs. Scully. It's just so hot in here, all the polish melted off.
15: Oh, I'm terribly sorry, but I've just got to keep my oil burner up to 110. I'm anemic, you know.
6: Yeah, well, what was it you wanted to see us about,
15: Miss? The doctors have put me on a strict diet. I'm only allowed 75 calories a day.
6: My goodness, how can you live on 75 calories a day?
15: At night, I eat like a pig.
12: Well, how did you get anemia, Mrs. Scully?
15: Oh, goodness, it's a funny story. One day I was down at the blood bank giving a transfusion, and I forgot to say when.
6: What was it you wanted to see us about, Miss Skelly?
15: Oh, did my niece Nancy tell you?
6: Yeah.
15: Oh, she's such a comfort to me. It isn't easy running a house without a man.
6: Uh-huh.
15: Oh, if only my late husband Marvin were alive today. That's Marvin's picture there over the fireplace.
6: Yes, Miss Scully, we've seen...
15: Marvin was such a doll, but he was an awful mama's boy.
6: Oh.
15: When I married him, I had to take his mother, too. You see... you see, it was a set.
6: Oh. That's very nice. Now, what was it you wanted to speak
15: to? You see, now, if Marvin were here, I wouldn't have had all the trouble I had this morning in the cellar.
12: Well, what happened?
15: The oil man was delivering the oil for my burner, and he put 500 gallons in the tank.
12: Well, what's wrong with that?
15: I only have a 50-gallon tank. I don't know what I'm going to do with all that excess oil. I guess I'll just have to burn it.
6: Seems such a waste. Now, Mrs. Scully, let me refresh your memory. Your niece Nancy said that you wanted to talk to us about something. Now, what was it?
15: Oh, yes, the rent. I'm glad you brought that up. I could use the money. You see, there's something I've been wanting to get for the house for some time now.
12: Well, what's that, Mrs. Scully?
15: Food.
6: Now, we're not going to let a little thing like food come between us, are we, Miss Scully?
15: I should say not.
6: We've always tried to be good tenants.
15: And so you have. You've been wonderful tenants. You haven't paid me any rent for 7 months, and you haven't made a fuss about it.
6: You can depend on us, Mrs. Scully.
15: I hope so. This is my only source of income, and I've got to make ends meet somehow.
6: Well, don't worry about it, Miss Scully. Come on, Sweeney, let's get back to the room.
5: Okay.
6: Well, I got her quieted down for another month.
12: I wouldn't be too sure, Hal.
6: Oh, what do you mean?
12: Well, suppose she puts us out in the street.
6: No, that sweet old lady wouldn't put us out in the street, but... Why are you looking out that window?
12: I can't quite make up my mind whether we should have double or twin sidewalks.
6: I don't start that again. I told you we've got nothing to worry about with Mrs. Scully.
12: Yeah, well, you can never tell about a woman her age. How old do you think she is?
6: Oh, about 60 or 70.
12: See? She's just about ready to go into her second childhood. And believe me, there's nothing worse than a mean kid.
6: Wayne, you're imagining things. We've known Mrs. Scully for 2 years, and she's been a sweet, kind old lady.
12: All right, Hal. All right, I wasn't going to say anything, but now I'm going to tell you.
6: Tell me what?
12: Last Tuesday night, I saw Mrs. Scully go down into the backyard and bury something in the ground.
6: What'd she bury?
12: Seeds.
6: What's wrong with putting seeds in the ground?
12: She probably stole them and was trying to hide them.
6: Oh, don't be...
12: I tell you, I saw her.
6: Well, she didn't do anything wrong.
12: She did so.
6: Is she anywhere around now?
12: No.
6: Well, what are we whispering about?
12: All right, then answer this. Why is it on rent day, Mrs. Scully's niece comes up to the room, and for the first time in 2 years, boom, down comes the curtain.
6: I don't know why Nancy took down the curtains. I was kind of wondering about that myself.
12: I'll get it, Hal.
16: Hello, Mr. Sweeney.
12: Oh, hello. It's a paper boy, Hal.
6: Oh, well, put the paper on the table, kid. I'll see you later.
16: But, Mr. March, you owe me $1.43 for papers.
6: All right, kid. Okay, $1.43. Next week. Now, leave me alone. I'm very busy.
16: But
17: I gotta have that money, Mr. March. I need every penny I can muster. My beloved mother is bedridden with a serious ailment. My two sisters are near death from a terrible accident. My baby brother is dying from malnutrition.
10: What does your father do, kid?
17: He sits home and writes these silly speeches for me.
10: all right, kid. You've touched me very deeply. Now, would you mind taking your tambourine down to the next corner?
17: Mr. Sweeney, would you like to help me earn some money for school supplies?
12: What do I have to do?
17: Just buy a subscription to this new magazine I'm selling. It has all the features of Look and Peek.
12: What's it called?
17: Bleak. It has pictures of plumbers in bathing suits.
12: Are you really getting this money for school supplies? I said, are you really getting this money for school supplies?
17: Can you keep it a secret?
12: Sure. I wouldn't tell even if they put bamboo under my fingernails and lit it.
17: Well, just between you and me, I'm saving it up to buy a ring for my girl, Cynthia.
12: Well, you've got a girlfriend?
17: Yeah, Cynthia Albright. She's the 8-year-old heiress of the Albright Million. Her dad made his fortune in salami.
12: Salami? Oh, yeah, she's the little girl with the string around her head.
10: You still here, kid?
17: I was just leaving, Mr. Mark.
10: Well, that's a good idea because I... Hey, what's that you got around your waist?
17: Well, that's my new beaded belt. My Indian customer, George Simpson, gave it to me.
10: George Simpson? That's a strange name for an Indian.
17: Well, that's not his real name. He changed it.
10: Well, what's his real name?
17: Running George Simpson.
10: Let me see that belt, kid.
17: Here you are, mister.
10: Pretty nice belt. It's pretty nice for my trophy room when I get one. Oh, see you later, kid.
17: Can I please have my belt back?
10: Go on, kid. Beat it. We're busy.
17: But I want that belt. I love that belt.
10: Beat it, I said. Swing, get me a pot of boiling water.
17: Okay. But I want that Indian belt. I love that Indian belt. Besides, if I don't have it, my little pants will fall down.
10: Oh, looking for trouble, huh? Okay, kid, up with a fist.
17: I don't want to fight, mister. Fighting's for rogues, and I don't even know what the word means.
10: Get the dukes up, kid. I'm calling you bluff.
17: But I don't want to fight, mister. I love life, and I want to live.
10: Hooray, boo yourself, kid, because Hal March, the Atomic Apollo, is charging in.
17: I didn't mean to knock you down, mister.
10: Dirty little sneak. You hit me while I was standing up.
17: But I didn't want to fight, mister.
10: Well, here's your belt. Now get out of here.
17: Oh, mother, sell my barbells. I've gone one step too far.
10: Out!
12: Are you okay, Hal?
10: Yeah, I'm fine. I'm okay.
12: Oh. Well, you want me to lie down beside you so we can talk?
10: I'm getting up. Darn kid. And all over money. Isn't this a shame, Bob, that so much in life should depend on money? Every day it's more bills, more bills. Take the little newsboy. There's a fine example of young America. 10 years old and he's marrying for money. Look at Mrs. Scully. Used to be the kindest, nicest old lady we ever knew. Now look at her. So money hungry, she comes right out and asks us for the rent. The whole world revolves around the dollar. What's the answer?
12: Open up a charge account at a bank.
10: Here we are, a couple of young fellas who don't ask much out of life, do we?
12: No. All I want is a pair of white shoes.
10: There you are. All you want is a pair of white shoes, and you'll probably never get them, huh? This is a hard, hard world, Sweeney.
12: Pretty hard.
10: I don't want to think about it anymore. Turn on the radio. Let me relax to a little music.
12: Okay, Hal.
18: And so that brings us around to the big mystery tune on Halt the Music. 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
12: Hey, Al, did you hear that? They're giving away a pair of white shoes.
10: What are you getting all excited about? You're not going to win it. Did you ever know anybody who won anything?
12: No.
10: Well, then relax and listen to the music.
18: And now, here's the mystery tune that's going to make some lucky person financially independent for the rest of his life. Stand by, America.
6: Listen to that, Sweeney. Who doesn't know that?
12: Yeah, who doesn't know that? I can tell Sweet Sue with my eyes closed.
6: Let's take me out to the ball game.
18: That's all. That's all. Halt the music. We're calling someone now. Our call is in. Someone in America is being called now.
12: Hey, Hal, wouldn't it be great if they called us?
6: Oh, that's the most ridiculous thing I can imagine. Call us. Why do you suppose that... Who'd ever call?

0: call up. Why do you suppose that... Who'd ever call?
1: Do you hear anything?
0: Yeah.
1: Okay. Now, let's not get excited. You answer it. I'm too nervous. Now, just pick up the receiver and tell the man. Tell him the title clearly. Say, take me out to the ball game.
0: Okay, I will.
1: Okay. Ready?
0: Ready.
1: Pick it up.
0: Take me out to the ball game!
1: Hung up. Now, how will they know who answered the phone?
0: I'll send them my picture.
1: Oh.
0: But there it is again, Hal.
1: Let me get it this time.
0: No, Hal. Let me get it. I'll get it right this time.
1: Oh, okay, but be sure you do. Remember, it's take me out to the ball game.
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0: Yes, it's the Baby Snooks Show, starring Fanny Bryce as Baby Snooks with Hanley Stafford as Daddy, Carmen Dragon and his orchestra, and me, Harlow Wilcox. And brought to you each week by Jell-O and Jell-O Pudding. And now to the Higginses of Sycamore Terrace. Well, it's Saturday afternoon, and Daddy has fled from the bustle of his office to the peaceful tranquility of his home.
1: I certainly don't see why you can't, Lancelot. Fred Jackson got his wife a new washing machine. Mrs. Weemish has one. Mrs. Bassett...
2: Dear, I've told you a dozen times I don't know how they do it. My name is on every list in town.
1: Well, they're making them again.
2: I know. They're making new cars, too. Can I get one? That car salesman who used to call me twice a week, remember? I now have to make an appointment to say good morning to him.
1: Well, I just don't understand it.
2: I understand it all right. You can get anything you want if you have enough money to pay for it. Look, when the time comes that I can get you on at list price, you'll have a new washing machine on your hands.
1: Sure, I'll have a new washing machine, but I won't have any hands.
2: Vera, you know how I feel about spending money foolishly. Now, please, dear, let's drop the subject. I want to glance through this encyclopedia. I have some research to do.
1: Lancelot, that isn't a new one, is it?
2: Yes, a beauty, too, isn't it? A whole encyclopedia condensed into one volume.
1: Are you joking? We already have two sets of the encyclopedia. 48 books. They take up a whole wall.
2: But, darling, this is condensed into one volume. The salesman said...
1: Oh, now... the salesman. Honestly, Lancelot, sometimes I think your brain is condensed. Well, have fun with your research, Einstein. I've got some washing to do.
2: Oh, women. You can't win. I can't buy an encyclopedia... I can't go to the Centenary Stamp Exhibition. I can't get... Hey, let's see what this has to say about stamps. Squid, squinch, Stafford, stagger, stammer, Stafford. Ah, here we are. Great Scott, what was that? Snooks! Oh, Snooks!
3: Yes, Daddy?
2: What was that noise? What happened?
3: Rokespear just fell off a 20-foot ladder.
2: Rokespear fell off a 20-foot ladder? Did he hurt himself?
3: No, he just fell off the bottom rung.
2: Now, what's the matter with you? Why didn't you tell me that in the first place?
3: Because you look so cute when you're mad.
2: Now, never mind how I look. I'll run along.
3: What are you doing?
2: I'm doing some research.
3: Let me help you, Daddy.
2: No.
3: Let me help you.
2: Look, I don't need any help.
3: I won't be much help.
2: Please, Snooks, go away. Let me work in peace.
3: All right, Daddy. Where'd you put the newspaper?
2: The paper?
3: Mm-hmm.
2: Oh, I must have left it on the bus.
3: Oh.
2: What's the matter now?
3: I wanted to read the funny.
2: Well, they're not here. Read something else.
3: I don't want to read anything else. I want to know if Felix Fosdick captured any face.
2: Any face? Who's any face?
3: He's a desperate criminal, and...

0: Could be anybody. Maybe your funny face. Maybe I'm any face. Look, I'll pull my face apart. Yuck, yuck.
1: Oh, stop that, Snooks. Listen, I know you're not any face.
0: How can you tell?
1: If you could have any face, you wouldn't be wearing that one.
0: Yeah. I sure am ugly, ain't I, Daddy?
1: Now, cut it out. A fine commentary on the intellectual level of the country, when all you kids think about is the funnies.
0: Uh-huh.
1: Why don't you try improving your mind? Why don't you read something worthwhile? Snooks, if you just look in this encyclopedia, you can find the answer to anything you want to know.
0: I can?
1: Yes, I'll show you. What do you want to know?
0: What happened to any face?
1: Oh, I might as well face it. You'll never learn anything because you don't want to learn. But look what you're missing. Each page of this book is a treasure trove of information. Look right here, for instance, light. Do you know how fast light travels?
0: Nope.
1: 186,000 miles per second.
0: Gosh! Where's it going?
1: It isn't going anywhere.
0: Then why is it in such a hurry?
1: That's my daughter for you. Lovable but stupid.
0: Yeah, that's me. Lovable.
1: Why, just browsing through the encyclopedia is a rewarding experience. Suppose somebody asked you what the capital of Nicaragua is.
0: What is it?
1: It's right here. Managua. Or suppose somebody asked you to name the chemical symbols for sulfuric acid. It's right here.
0: Uh-huh.
1: H2SO4.
0: Imagine that.
1: Or somebody... we'll say somebody stopped you.
0: Mm-hmm.
1: And asked you what president of the United States served only 1 month. Mm-hmm. What would you say?
0: William Henry Harrison.
1: William Henry... Huh? How did you know that?
0: I'm looking over your shoulder.
1: Oh, I might have known. Well, run along now. I've got work to do.
2: Oh, Lancelot, would you mind running an errand for me?
1: Vera, can't you send Snooks? I'm trying to finish something.
2: Look, Lancelot, it won't kill you to take 10 minutes off. Drive over to the market and get me some soap flakes. I want to get these things out on the line before the sun goes down.
1: Oh, all right. Come on, Snooks. Try to get anything accomplished in this house.

0: It's only by application that we assimilate culture, Snooks. Mm-hmm. You can improve your mind by just sitting down 15 minutes a day with a good book.
1: Without reading it?
0: Oh, that does it. I give up on you. Come on, here's the market.
2: Pardon me, sir.
0: Yes?
2: I'm conducting a sidewalk radio quiz. We're going on the air in a minute. Would you mind sticking around and answering a few questions?
0: Oh, sorry, old man. I'd like to, but I'm in a hurry.
2: Well, thanks just the same.
0: Come on, Snooks.
1: Who is that man, Daddy?
0: Well, you heard him. He's a radio announcer.
1: Well, what's he doing out in the street?
0: Look, I didn't have time to answer his questions, and I haven't got time to answer yours. Here's the grocery department.
1: Mm-hmm.
0: Now, what was it Mummy wanted?
1: Bran flakes.
0: Oh, yeah. No. Soap flakes.
1: What's the difference?
0: I'll show you at breakfast tomorrow. And don't walk so close to that counter.
1: Why?
0: Because those soup cans are arranged in a pyramid. And if you touch it, they all fall. What's the matter with you?
1: You're right.
0: Must you put your grubby little hands on everything? Help me get these cans up.
1: I didn't mean it, Daddy.
0: You never mean anything.
2: Hello there, Daddy. Hello, Snooks.
1: Hello, Mr. Wilcox.
0: Hi, Harlow.
2: Let me give you a hand, Daddy. I'm an expert at building these grocery displays. I just built that one over there.
1: Which one?
0: There's a $64 question for you.
2: The Jell-O pudding display, Snooks. See, there's Jell-O vanilla pudding.
1: Yeah.
2: There's Jell-O butterscotch pudding.
1: How do you like that?
2: There's Jell-O chocolate pudding.
1: Yeah, right on the tip top. Oh, boy.
0: Snooks, stay away from that display.
2: Oh, come on, Daddy. It's hard to tell anyone to stay away from Jell-O pudding. It's so delicious. All three flavors have a real homemade goodness. Jell-O vanilla pudding is so rich and distinctive. Jell-O butterscotch pudding has such an old-time buttery brown sugar taste. And Jell-O chocolate pudding is such a swell chocolatey treat.
1: Yeah, it's so delicious.
2: And those three Jell-O puddings are so easy to make. They cook to satiny perfection in just about 5 minutes. And they're nourishing, made with milk. Boy, I'll bet that Jell-O pudding display doesn't last long. All the customers will be after it.
0: Oh, that's fine, Harlow. Now let's finish this pyramid that Snooks knocked over. Here's the last can.
2: Ah, there we are. The pyramid's as good as new.
0: And for goodness sake, Snooks, don't bump into it again.
1: I didn't bump into it. All I did was just touch this little can down here.
0: Look out!
3: No!
1: I couldn't help it, Daddy.
0: Oh, get out of here. Go out in the car and wait for me. And don't knock over any buildings.
1: I'll try.

0: right, sir. Now, here's a question for you. Answer it correctly and win two tickets for any of our broadcasts. What was Mark Twain's real name?
1: Mark who?
0: Twain. I'll give you a hint. Sam? Samuel?
1: Oh, yeah. Samuel Goldwyn.
0: I'm sorry, sir. It's Samuel Clemens. Certainly you've heard of Samuel Clemens.
1: I never even heard of Mark Twain.
0: Step in a little closer, please, ladies and gentlemen. We're blocking traffic. Now, here's another question. And remember, these are all taken from the new condensed version of the encyclopedia. What president of the United States served only 1 month? Now, that's a tough one. Any volunteers?
2: I know it, mister.
0: Well, the little girl thinks she knows it. All right, little girl. What president of the United States served only 1 month?
2: William Henry Harrison.
0: Well, that's very good. Well, here's two broadcast tickets for you. Now, ladies and gentlemen, here's our next question. What are the chemical symbols for sulfuric acid? Oh, come now. Someone must know it.
2: I know it, mister.
0: The little girl again. All right, child, what's the answer?
2: H2SO4.
0: Perfect. H2SO4. That's amazing. What's your name, little girl?
2: Smokes Higgins.
0: Where do you live?
2: 455 South Elm.
0: And how do you happen to know so much?
2: Because I take time to improve my mind.
0: Well, you certainly are an unusual child, isn't she, folks? Well, that concludes our sidewalk quiz, ladies and gentlemen. We'll be back.
3: I tell you, Vera, I just don't know what to do about that kid. She seems to know less and less every day.
4: Well, maybe she'll snap out of it, dear. She's upstairs studying now.
3: Studying, but she never learns anything. You should have seen her at the grocery store today. Knocked down a whole pyramid of cans. And as soon as I got them up, bang, she knocked them down again.
4: Oh, dear. Well, I'm worried about her, too. Maybe we should get her a private tutor.
3: We'll have to if we want her to be able to read and write by the time she's 21. I hate to think she's stupid, Vera, but everything points in that direction.
4: Well, she's still very young, dear. She'll change.
3: I hope so. Hello.
5: Hello. Am I speaking to Mr. Higgins?
3: Yes.
5: This is Mr. Clark of Columbia Broadcasting System. You have a daughter named Snooks Higgins?
3: Yes.
5: Well, she was on one of our sidewalk programs today, and I must say she's a most outstanding and unusual young lady.
3: Huh?
5: In all our experience, we've never run across a more alert, intelligent, or better informed child.
3: Are you sure you have the right Higgins?
5: Her name is Snooks, isn't it?
3: Yes.
5: 455 South Elm.
3: That's right.
5: Well, you ought to feel very proud, sir. The reason I'm calling is we'd like to use her as guest star on our Miracle Children program tomorrow night.
3: Miracle Children?
5: Yes. As you know, it's like the Quiz Kids. All the brightest little minds we can find competing with each other.
3: Oh, now, I don't think Snooks had better get mixed up in that.
5: Oh, you may be sorry, Mr. Higgins. There are some wonderful prizes, and I think your daughter could run away with them.
3: Well, she might run away with them, all right. But I don't see how she could win them.
5: Well, there's a bicycle, a set of the encyclopedia, and a grand prize of a new electric washing machine.
3: You don't say. A washing machine.
5: Do you think you might reconsider, Mr. Higgins?
3: Well, I don't understand it, but what time shall I have her there?
5: 8 o'clock sharp, and thank you very much.
3: Thank you, Mr. Clark. Goodbye.
5: Goodbye, Mr. Higgins. Oh, yes, I can give you this much help. It was announced last week one of the groups of questions this week will be about Abraham Lincoln.
3: Oh, thanks a lot. Goodbye.
4: What's the matter, Lancelot? You look dazed.
3: You won't believe it, Vera. But a man just called from the broadcasting company and wants Snooks to appear on a quiz program. He said she was one of the smartest children he'd ever encountered.
4: No.
3: Yes.
4: Who is this man? What does he do?
3: I don't know. He must be a vice president. Nonsense. It's only 2 o'clock in the morning. Now, come on. Let's review what we've learned about Abraham Lincoln. When was he born?
2: I don't know.
3: When did he become president?
2: I don't know.
3: What do you know?
2: I'm tired.
3: Well, you're not going to bed till you've learned the answers to these questions.
2: I'm too young for you to keep me up this late.
3: Oh, don't give me that. When you were only 6 months old, you used to keep me up all night, and you did all right. Now, let's get to work. Who did Lincoln marry?
2: she married a toad.
3: Not toad! Todd! Mary Todd became Mrs. Lincoln.
2: Oh.
3: After he became president, a great war broke out. Who did Mr. Lincoln fight with?
2: Mrs. Lincoln.
3: No. The Southern Confederacy.
2: Oh.
3: Look, I don't understand you. Don't you want to win a washing machine for Mummy?
2: Yes, Daddy.
3: You want to get up there and make a fool of yourself?
2: No, Daddy.
3: Well, we've been cramming for 6 hours. It's time you learned something about this man.
2: What man?
3: Who have we been talking about?
2: Don't you know yet?
3: Certainly I know. Every time you look at a penny, you see his face.
2: Oh, him!
3: Yes. What's his name?
2: E. Pluribus Unum.
3: No, Abraham Lincoln.
2: Who is he?
3: He was the 16th president of the United States. And he was born in the backwoods of Kentucky. Is that clear?
2: Uh-huh.
3: Well, would you mind repeating it to me?
2: He was the 16th president of the United States, and he was born backwards.
3: Not backwards! In the backwoods! Ah, but he takes notes! Oh!
4: Lancelot! For heaven's sake, what's going on here?
3: I'm trying to cram some information into this cantaloupe our child uses for a hat.
4: Well, calm down, for heaven's sake. You're waking up the whole neighborhood. Somebody's liable to send the police over.
3: All right, Vera, go back to bed. We'll be just a few minutes longer.
4: Well, hurry.
3: Now, look, Snooks, are you going to cooperate or aren't you?
2: Yes, Daddy.
3: A man calls up and says you're a mental giant. How he got this fantastic idea, I'll never know. But let's capitalize on it.
2: All right, Daddy.
3: Even if you don't win this quiz, knowing about a great man like Lincoln should give you an example to pattern your life after.
2: I don't know what you mean.
3: Well, I'll tell you what I mean. Lincoln worked hard to improve himself, mm-hmm. even in boyhood. He read every book he could find. He did his lessons by the light of a fire. Why, when Lincoln was your age, he walked 7 miles to school.
2: When he was your age, he was president.
3: Never mind the wisecrack. Now, let's continue. Come on, Snooks, right down this hall.
2: Then we're going into the studio?
3: Yes, but first we have to drop into Mr. Clark's office.
2: Mm-hmm.
3: We have to sign some papers before you go on the air.
2: Mm-hmm.
3: Here it is. Now remember, Snooks, keep your mouth shut.
2: Why?
3: Because this guy has an idea you're a genius.
2: Oh.
3: I don't want to disillusion him before the show starts. Oh, Mr. Clark, I'm Mr. Higgins.
6: Oh, yes, yes. Come in, won't you? Glad to see you. And this must be Snooks. Hello, Snooks. I said, hello, Snooks. Why don't you answer me?
2: I don't want to disillusion you.
3: Note the use of the word disillusion, Mr. Clark.
2: Yes.
3: 4 syllables.
6: I know. There's nothing your child can do that'll amaze me.
2: Want a bet?
7: Hello, Mr. Clark. I'm sorry I'm late.
6: Oh, come in, Red. Meet your guest star for tonight. Red Preston, this is Mr. Higgins and his daughter, Snow.
3: How do you
6: do? Oh, yes. I've heard a lot about your daughter, Mr. Higgins. I hope she does you some good this evening.
7: You'd better hurry, Mr. Higgins. They're waiting for you backstage in Studio B.
3: Oh, thank you. Come on, Snooks. Nice to have met you, Mr. Preston.
6: Yes, so long. See you inside, Snooks, and you can show me your IQ.
2: I didn't bring it with me.
6: Come on. Well, it's just about 10 minutes till showtime. I better rush out and start the warm-up. You got that list of questions and answers for me?
7: Yes, right here, Red. Yeah. That's funny. They were on my desk. Just a minute.
8: Yes, Mr. Clark?
7: Miss Davis, did you take that list of quiz questions off my desk?
8: No, sir.
7: That's strange. Well, bring me another copy from the file right away. Mr. Preston's in a hurry.
8: Yes, Mr. Clark.
7: Funny. Now, where could those questions have disappeared to?
9: Well, Snooks may have Daddy worried at this point, but as far as I'm concerned, she always has the right answer. Whenever I ask, what's your very favorite dessert, Snooks always says Jell-O. She loves it, fixed anyway. 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Flavor that's sealed right in so it's protected till your first cheerful spoonful. That's why jello tastes so rich and good, it makes you think of the real ripe fruit. Remember, those big red letters on the box spell jello, and jello spells a treat. And now to Snook's guest appearance on the Miracle Children Quiz Program. The missing set of questions and answers has not turned up, although I must say that Snooks looks strangely confident as she and the other contestants sit at their little desks, each of which has a microphone on it. Mummy and Daddy are just entering the client's booth.
3: Right in here, Vera. This is the client's booth. See, it's all glass enclosed.
4: I feel like a goldfish.
3: We can hear the program through this speaker here and watch the stage at the same time.
4: I'm so nervous. Do you think Snooks has a chance?
3: Frankly, no. But this is the Miracle Children program. Maybe a miracle will happen.
4: Why can't we hear anything, Lancelot? I see lips moving out there and people applauding, but I can't hear anything.
3: What? Oh, I forgot to turn on the speaker.
10: And brought to you each Friday night at this time.
3: There.
10: And now for our first question. Pay attention, kids, because this is a really tough one. What is the name of the process by which a liquid tends to flow toward a less dense liquid through a semi-permeable membrane? Well, I see our guest Snooks Higgins has her hand up. What is it, Snooks?
2: Osmosis.
10: Absolutely right.
3: I don't understand it. I didn't even know that myself.
10: And now for the next question, our real sticker. Who said the power to annul a law of the United States, assumed by one state, contradicts the letter of the Constitution? Jackie, is your hand up? No? Marie?
11: No, Mr. Preston.
2: I have my hand up.
10: Well, Snooks again. Who was it, Snooks?
2: Andrew Jackson.
10: Right again.
3: Well, I'll be a monkey's uncle.
10: And now here's the next question.
2: It lasted from 1861 to 1865.
10: Right again.
3: This is utterly fantastic. For 20 minutes, she's given the right answer to every question.
4: Well, maybe we've been underestimating her, Lancelot. Doesn't she look cute? And I've never seen her so modest. She keeps looking down at her lap all the time.
3: Quiet, I want to hear this.
10: Now, here comes another toughie, kids. Now, on your toes, you're all being shown up by your little guest tonight. Listen closely. In what year did Lord Nelson fight the Battle of Trafalgar? Well, well, Snooks has her hand up again. All right, tell us, Snooks.
2: October the 20th, 1805.
10: Right again. Well, this is amazing. The child got the month and year correct, and she only missed the date by one day. It was October 21st, not October 20th. What's the matter, Snooks? Your memory not very good?
2: No. The light's not so very good.
10: Pardon me a moment, ladies and gentlemen. Something unusual has come up here.
4: What's going on out there?
3: Why, it's Mr. Clark. He's whispering to the MC.
4: Now he's talking to Snooks. What's that thing he's taking off her lap?
3: Looks like a piece of paper. I wonder what this is all about.
4: We'll know soon enough. He's coming in here.
12: Well, Mr. Higgins, I'm surprised.
3: So am I, Mr. Clark. I didn't think she'd do that well.
12: How could she help doing well with a list of questions and answers in her lap?
4: No.
12: They were deliberately taken from my office.
3: Taken from your office? Oh, there must be some mistake, I assure you.
12: I am not interested in placing the blame, sir. All I want is a fair test of knowledge. We'll see how well your daughter does from now on, without the answers. I've instructed Mr. Preston to direct the hardest questions at her.
4: Oh, dear. I knew something was wrong. Turn that speaker up, Lancelot, and let's hear the rest of this.
3: Okay.
10: Well, I see we don't have much time left, so I'll skip to the most difficult part of the program. It's a memory test. Now, I'm going to read to each one of you children in turn a little story. When I finish, I want you to tell back to me as much as you can remember. All right, we'll let our guest, Snooks Higgins, go first. Ready, Snooks?
13: Uh-huh.
10: All right, here's the story. During the reign of King John, in the small English hamlet of Wapping-on-Thames, there lived a one-legged Cockney wheelwright.
13: What's a wheelwright?
10: A wheelwright is a man who makes wheels.
13: Only right wheels?
10: No, he also makes left wheels.
13: Oh, why don't they call him Wheel-Left?
10: Yeah. That has nothing to do with the story. May I continue?
13: Yes, sir.
10: Now, the wheelwright's name was Thomas Smythe Bedlington.
13: Why?
10: How should I know why?
13: Well, it's your story.
10: Well, it's my story, but you're supposed to be listening to it. Now, let's understand each other. That was his name.
13: What was his name?
10: Now, one day, he left his house and started walking down the street.
13: And where was he going?
10: It doesn't make any difference where he was going. He wasn't going any place.
13: Then why did he leave his house?
10: Because he felt like it.
13: Who's
10: Tom did.
13: Tom who?
10: Thomas Smythe Bedlington! Supposed to be asking the question.
13: Well, I ain't stopping you.
10: Yeah. All right, for the last time. During the reign of King Bedlington, in the small English Thames, lived a one-wheeled cockney leg right.
13: Is that recess?
10: No, it's the end of the show, and thank heavens for that. Now, ladies and gentlemen, we just have time left for our studio audience to choose the grand prize winner by their applause. Before I start holding my hand over the contestants' heads, however, I must call your attention to the fact that during the first 20 minutes of the show, this Higgins child had the list of answers in her lap.
13: I did not.
10: Oh, you didn't?
13: No, I had them in my pocket.
10: Well, never mind. I don't want to get started with you again. All right, ladies and gentlemen, I'm holding my hand over contestant Arnold Robertson. Yeah, Arnold Robertson, ladies and gentlemen. You didn't get to hear him tonight, but he's an awfully bright boy. Very well, Marie Norton. Remember her? She said no, Mr. Preston, earlier in the program. Okay, Jackie Phillips. Hey, Jackie Phillips! And, of course, the last contestant, Sooks Higgins.
3: How do you like that? Great work, Snooks. Great work.
13: I got your washing machine for you, Mommy.
9: Well, Snooks has done it again. She's really unpredictable. And next week, she'll be back with us again in just as much trouble as ever. Be sure to listen. Until then, remember Jell-O and Jell-O pudding. 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How does it go?
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I wonder how many of us are fully aware of the crisis in our school system today. Schools are understaffed, classrooms overcrowded, buildings and equipment inadequate and in need of repair. And some of our best teachers driven out of the teaching profession by these conditions and lack of public interest in the terrific job they're called upon to do. And the victims of this crisis are your children. 28 million boys and girls are receiving inferior educations, which means damage to your future peace and prosperity. Now, we can help this situation by joining and working with local groups, such as the parent teachers' organizations. We can let the teachers know that we appreciate the vital importance of their services. Be sure to listen to The Thin Man, which follows in just 1 minute. Harlow Wilcox speaking. This is CBS, the Columbia Broadcasting System.

0: That was the outcome of the Floyd Patterson-Radnager fight. Now, let me tell you what this is.
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0: Hello. What is this bit of paper on the floor?
1: Why, it's a newspaper clipping.
0: Oh, will you read it, Stan, so we can, you know, get into the sketch.
1: All right, Dawes. It says here, Dr. Hugo Gunk of Cornell stated today at a press conference, and I quote, "If the government would spend as much money training psychiatrists as it does training law enforcement officers, crime would be eliminated in 50 years.
0: No, I find that pretty hard to believe. 52 years, maybe.
1: Yeah, well, anyhow, this gives one pause to wonder what it would do to the fearless six-gun-toting heroes of the radio serials. Would the U.S. Marshal become the U.S. analyst and trade in his gun for a couch? End of quotation. Gosh, Dawes, you think they could ever make the Lone Ranger a psychiatrist?
0: No, it never would work.
2: Clinic into the west with the speed of light and a cloud of dust and the psychoanalyst manual in his hand. The lone analyst rides again. Near the little town of New Rosie's, New Mexico, a masked man and an Indian press forward into the gathering twilight.
3: Hurry, pronto. Press forward into the gathering twilight.
4: Got
3: to get to Grandpa Snyder's if I'm going to straighten him out before he cracks up.
4: Hemos lobby.
3: Faster, Pronto. Faster.
4: Get him up, Scooter.
3: Gee, if it wasn't that we needed a switch on Get Him Up Scout, you could have a horse instead of a scooter.
4: Constant hopping play havoc with soul of moccasin.
3: Whoops. A word of caution, Pronto. You have a choice of three things to say. Get him up, Scooter. And Chemo Slobby, you have no other lines.
4: How come you get all good lines?
3: Look, you want to be the big man? Sit up here in the white horse and wear the mask, is that it?
4: Okay. But what I do with Scooter?
3: Forget it. Will you forget it? Look, there's a stranger up ahead. I'll ask for directions. Whoa, big fellow. Whoa, big fellow. Whoa, big fellow. Big fellow. Is a big fellow. Howdy, stranger.
5: Howdy, Dave. How comes that you're wearing a mask? Going to a party?
3: No, the...
5: Because I dearly love parties.
3: No, the reason I wear it is so no one will know me.
5: At the party, you mean?
3: No, there is no party. Can you direct me to Grandpa Snyder's?
5: Grandpa Snyder's?
3: That's the party.
5: I thought you said there weren't no parties.
3: There isn't, Grandpa Snyder's. Which way?
5: Well, it's about two hoots and a holler down the road. I hope everybody gets paper hats and favors.
4: I don't mind if I do. Hey, Luke, how come they're serving drinks to that kid down to the end of the bar?
6: That ain't no young kid. That's old man Grisby. He's 104 years old.
4: 104-year-old?
6: Mm-hmm.
4: Why, you got a face like Bobby Brain. How can he do it?
6: Well, let's mosey up behind him quiet-like. He's getting ready to order now.
7: Hey, bartender, give me another shot of that Adolph's meat tenderizer.
3: Whoa. Greetings, gentlemen. Allow me to introduce myself. I am the lone analyst.
4: Howdy, analyst.
3: Half straight jacket, will travel.
4: Going to the party, eh?
3: No, there is no party.
6: That's a mighty strange looking saddle you got on your horse, analyst.
3: Yes, it's the only saddle in these parts that opens up into a couch.
4: Gee, analyst, that's quite a rig.
3: If you think this one's something, you should have seen the saddle a friend of mine had. He loved picnics, and his opened up into a redwood table and two benches.
6: It sounds like a real crazy saddle.
4: Sure does.
3: Sure was.
4: Get him up, Scooter. Chemo Slobby.
2: What did you say that for, Redskin?
8: No reason. Just making small talk.
3: Can you direct me to Grandpa Snyder's?
6: Well, yeah, it's about 2 miles...
7: Hey,
6: how come that big white horse cackles instead of whinnying?
3: He has a complex. He thinks he's a chicken.
6: Well, you're the loan analyst. Why don't you straighten him out?
3: I would, but I need the eggs.

0: through analysis, perhaps we may help. Hold it. Too piercing. I say, through analysis, perhaps we can help Grandpa Snyder find the real him. Did you say something?
1: No. Indigestion.
0: Pronto, look. Up ahead. There's a shortcut. Come on, big fellow.
1: Get him up, Scooter.
0: Darn it. Some wise guy painted a shortcut on those rocks.
2: Look off yonder, Grandpa. It's a masked man on a bent horse and an Indian on a bent scooter.
3: Bent, huh?
2: Grandpa, have you been painting shortcuts on the rocks again?
3: Yeah, I'm just a frustrated old man.
0: Oh, big fella. Howdy, folks. You must be Mrs. Snyder.
2: Speaking. And this is Grandpa.
0: Yes, he's the one I've come to see.
3: What for? To straighten me out?
0: Partly.
3: I thought you said there weren't no partly.
0: There weren't. I mean,
3: oh boy.
0: Steady, Leghorn. Steady.
2: Leghorn? That's a funny name for a horse.
0: Yes, well, he has a mental block. He thinks he's a chicken.
2: Well, that's nothing. We got a chicken over there who thinks he's a horse.
0: Yes, well, I'm the lone analyst. I reckon as though it's my duty to straighten him out.
3: Well, I appreciate your offer, analyst, but we like the chicken to think he's a horse.
0: Why?
3: Because he's won the Kentucky Derby 3 years running, that's why.
0: Oh, I see him now. The chicken wearing the little saddle and reading his press clippings.
3: That's him.
0: Hold it. Where could he get a jockey small enough to ride him?
3: Well, he knows a gopher who thinks he's Willie Shoemaker.
0: I'll accept that.
2: Now, analyst, about Grandpa. He thinks he's a Great Dane, and I can't tell him no different.
0: I see. How long have you been obsessed with this idea?
3: Ever since I was a pup.
0: Well, just lie down here on the couch, will you?
3: Oh, no, she don't like me to get up on the couch. I'm supposed to stay in my basket.
0: That's nonsense. You're no more a dog than I am.
3: Here, have a bone.
0: Thanks, I'll bury it later. Now, repeat after me. I am not a Great Dane.
3: I am not a Great Dane.
0: I am Grandpa Snyder.
3: I am Grandpa Snyder.
0: And once again, I am not a Great Dane. I am Grandpa Snyder.
3: I am not a Great Dane. I am Grandpa Snyder. Hey, Ma, I'm well. I'm well. Oh, shuckins. He's gone. And I wanted to thank him.
2: Who was that masked man anyhow?
3: Beats me, but I'm well.
2: You are?
3: Sure. Feel my nose.
4: So much for analysis. And now for another stirring moment, a very special guest. On our first show from the Basque region of France, you'll recall we presented Monsieur Marcel Toulet and his chorus of tuned sheep. At that time, Monsieur Toulet told us that his brother Francois played the nose flute. Mr. Francois Toulet is here with us tonight. Again, due to a language barrier, I've asked our good friend Monsieur Devaroux, who's familiar with the Basque dialect, to interpret for us.
5: It is a great pleasure.
4: Ladies and gentlemen, the nose flute is a bamboo tube. There's one hole into which the air is blown and two to let it out. Now perhaps he will fill us in on how he plays it.
5: I ask him. L'on sait pourquoi c'est le temps, on sait pourquoi c'est en technique, puis l'on conserve le nose flute, puis la fois. He says he plays it with his nose.
4: Fine. Well, let's get a little history of the instrument. So this is from the Basque region of France, eh?
5: L'oncivocation bleu basque région de France, pourquoi c'est pour toi? He says he thinks you are off your rocker. He got it in Hawaii.
6: Who are you? Yakahuli Hikadula.
5: What'd he say? What'd he say?
4: I'm sorry to say that, but that's Hawaiian.
5: Yes, which languages?
4: Oh, fine.
6: Mr. Freeberg, we are undone. I cannot understand him.
4: Billy May, you've done quite a lot of time in the islands. do you know the language?
7: Sure, Daddy-o. Tahuya muya, puya kuya kuya, man. Ahuya kula ua.
6: Pahihihi alua tutu amui poipu.
4: Well, what did Monsieur Toulé say?
7: He says, like, man, the whole thing is bugging him, and if he'll knock off the quacking, which he digs the least, he will get on with the nose flute turkey.
5: What did he say?
4: Monsieur Toulé?
5: Monsieur Billy May.
4: Oh. Never mind. What's he going to play, Billy? Music from the islands?
7: I'll ask him. Ilue muya bula honolulu scuba-doo.
6: Honolulu scuba-doo. Yakahula dixie-ula.
7: He says like he only makes Dixie.
4: Well, a Basque playing Dixieland on the Hawaiian nose flute should be a novelty. Hit it, boys.

0: gonna burn the earth every year. Ouch!
1: What's the trouble?
2: Monsieur, a catastrophe. Is this nose caught in the flute?
1: That's one of the hazards of the sport, and thanks for being with us.

0: I wonder if the Blue Cross covers something like that. That's like a Nosebleed concert, Peggy. Pretty moving, wasn't it?
1: Oh, indeed it was. I've never heard anything like it.
0: No, you're not likely to. Peggy Taylor, ladies and gentlemen.
1: Thank you. And, Sam, to get back to that nose flute, what happens if you have to sneeze in the middle of a number?
0: Now, you don't understand, Peggy. The training of the nasal flautist is more rigid than yoga. Their self-control is amazing. Yes. And now, I'd like to have you people know Peggy Taylor a little better. Peggy is going to do Dancing on the Ceiling.

0: Next May will mark the 89th anniversary of the driving of the Golden Spike that completed the first transcontinental railroad in the United States. It's a bit early to celebrate this event, but, you know, better early than never. So our alert news staff brings you now a reenactment of the driving of the Golden Spike. On the program that takes you back to historical moments, there you are. This is Hal Whibley of There You Are. We're at Promontory Point, Utah, where the rails of the first transcontinental railroad will soon meet and be joined by a Golden Spike. They are now only 1 mile apart, and they are working like mad. While we are waiting for this historic meeting, we switch you to Chuck Grisby of There You Are.
1: Thank you. This is Chuck Grimsby. I am stationed near the point where the rails will meet at the Iron Horse Bar and Grill. Beside me is Mr. Patrick Hammerhead Grogan, the man who's been chosen to drive the Golden Spike. Mr. Grogan, will you tell us how you came to have the honor to be chosen as the man to drive the Golden Spike?
2: Well, you see, I was working on the track yesterday.
1: Yes?
2: And the fireman, he comes up to me and he says, "Hey, Grogan, you doing anything tomorrow?" And I says, no. So he says, the fireman says, "Okay, you'll drive the Golden Spike."
1: A remarkable story, Mr. Grogan. Now we switch you back to Hal Whibley for a report on the progress of the track laying crew at Promontory Point.
3: This is Hal Whibley at Promontory Point. The crews are now 3/4 of a mile apart and coming on fast. We switch you now to There You Are correspondent Rip Midgley.
4: This is Rip Midgley at Ogden, Utah. I'm in the cab of the engine that will proceed from here to meet the train from the west at Promontory Point, where the Golden Spike is driven. The fireman and engineer are getting ready to start the engine, so let's listen.
5: I beg your pardon, Mr. Engineer. Some coal?
6: Yes, please, Mr. Fireman. 2 lumps.
5: Cream?
6: No, thanks. I'll take it black.
5: Very well, sir.
4: We return you now to Hal Whibley at Promontory Point.
3: This is Hal Whibley at Promontory Point. The track-laying crews are now 1/2 mile apart and coming on fast. We switch you now to There You Are correspondent, Speed Langley.
7: Yes, this is Speed Langley. I'm in a signal tower at Steve Canyon, Nevada. Beside me is the signal man who will clear the track for the eastbound train, which will meet the westbound train at Promontory Point. Sir, will you describe the procedure you will follow to clear the track for the eastbound train?
2: Well, sir, when I hear it coming down the line, I'll stick my head out the window, point my finger east and holler, "Okay, Charlie, just follow them tracks."
7: Are you pleased about being assigned to this important job, sir?
2: I sure am. I waited in this gold dang tower 9 to 5 years before there was any track going by at all.
7: And now we return you to Hal Whibley.
3: This is Hal Whibley. The track layers are coming into the home stretch. The east is ahead by 1/2 length, and they're coming on fast. They're approaching the finish line. The west is gaining. The west is at the finish line. Now, wait a minute. The track layers from the east have stopped. They're still 2 feet short of the finish line. I'm trying to get close to the track layers to find out why the east stopped so suddenly. Here's the foreman coming this way. Oh, sir. Would you mind telling me why the track layers from the east have stopped?
4: We're short by 2 foot.
3: Well, what can you do?
4: We could go back to Chicago and push a little.
3: That would be quite time-consuming.
4: Or I could slap in a 2-foot piece.
3: And your decision is?
4: Slap in a 2-foot piece, you fathead.
3: Thank you, sir. Here, folks, is an Indian chief approaching. Oh, chief, will you tell our listeners what you think of the Iron Horse?
8: Iron Horse, bad medicine.
3: Well, what do you consider good medicine?
8: Bufferin.
3: Thank you, chief. Oh, pardon me. I see they've gotten their track and they're ready to drive the Golden Spike. Yes, folks, this is the big moment we've been waiting for. Mr. Grogan is stepping into position. He is grasping the golden spike in his left hand. He is raising the hammer with his right hand. Now he is about to drive that golden spike. There it goes. Down comes the hammer and... Oh, he hit his thumb on the first try. Now he's trying again. There he goes. He did it! He did it! The golden spike is driven. And now here comes the trains. One from the east and one from the west. They're speeding to the meeting point, the historical spot at Promontory Point where the east and west will meet. They're getting closer. They're about to meet.

0: bayonet. I'd like to get President of the United States Ulysses S. Grant and get his reaction. Oh, Mr. President, would you say a few words about the meeting of the trains?
1: It would appear to me they should have laid two tracks.
0: Thank you, Mr. President.

0: man.
1: You didn't...
0: I have to ask you not to shout like that.
1: Well, I...
0: It's like right in my ear, man.
1: Well, it goes with the song, you know.
0: Yeah, but don't holler in my ear, man.
1: Well, it's authentic calypso.
0: Yeah, but like, why stand next to me,
1: shout.
0: Man?
1: Oh, well, the shout go with the bongo drums.
0: Well, not my bongo drums, man. I mean, move away like.
1: Well, I don't see why you can't,
0: No, stand over next to the guitar man.
1: He sent me over here.
0: Yeah, well, then sing soft, man. You know what I mean? Like, wow.
1: Okay. Stay!
0: Too loud, man.
1: Stay.
0: That's better.
1: He's a day.

0: to work all night and a drink of rum.
1: Daylight come and me won't go home.
0: Stack banana till the morning come.
1: Daylight come and me won't go home.
2: Left 6 foot,
3: hold it, man, hold it, man, hold it.
2: 8 foot punch.
3: Daylight too loud, man, it's too loud.
2: 6 foot, 7 foot.
3: No, hold it, man, hold it, hold it.
2: Punch.
1: Daylight.
3: Oh, my ears, like my ears. No, hold it, man. No, it's too shrill, man, it's too pissed.
2: Oh.
3: No, it's too pissing, man. It's too pissing.
2: Well, I got through the shout.
3: No, man, it's too pissing. Like, I don't dig loud noise.
2: Well, you ruined the whole
3: pissing
2: record is what you do.
3: Yeah. Well, tough, I'll take my bongos and go, man, because the whole thing is, like, bugging me anyhow.
2: Yeah, but wait. No, I'm going to shout.
3: I'm cutting, man, like I didn't want to make this gig in the first place.
2: No, wait, I be soft.
3: Yeah.
2: I be soft.
3: Yeah, well, back off from me, man. It's too pissing.
2: Okay.
3: Day-o. Too loud, man. Too loud, man. I can still hear you. Would you mind leaving the room?
2: Okay.
3: Crazy.
1: Daylight come and we won't go home. Daylight come and we won't go home.
0: Hey, beautiful bunch of ripe bananas.
1: Daylight come and we won't go home.
0: Hide the deadly black tarantula.
1: Daylight come and we won't go home.
3: Don't do one thing about spiders. I mean, ooh, like I don't dig spiders.
0: Hide the deadly black tarantula.
1: Daylight come and we won't go home.
3: Is that it? Can I leave now?
2: No, not yet. We've got a big finish.
4: Hey.
3: Yeah, man.
4: I locked myself out.
3: Crazy.
2: I come through the window.
1: Day.

Thank you. My thanks to Peter Lees for interrupting me in the Banana Boat song. So, till next week, then, let's see, next week we'll bring you the lone psychiatrist, Monsieur Toulet and his nose flute, the Banana Boat song. No, that's what we did tonight, that's right. I don't know what we're going to do next week. Oh, yeah, we're going to do St. George and the Dragonette and many other things, too. So until next week, this is Stan Freberg saying thanks for listening, God bless you, and good night.

Freeburg Show is produced in Hollywood by Pete Barnum and is written by Stan Freeburg, Pete Barnum, Charles Butler, and Jack Roach. Featuring the music of Billy May, Doug Conlon for the Mayors, and the songs of Peggy Taylor, Charles Butler, Peter Leeds, and June Foray. But still speaking.

0: Another color with city dirt?
1: That dirt edge needs Mild Green Fairy's cleaning edge. 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Right on the dirt.
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0: south, south. 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
1: Yum, yum, yum.
0: Jell-O pudding.
1: Yum, yum, yum.
0: Jell-O tap. The Elka pudding, yes, sirree.
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0: had a bad week.
1: 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Hello, I'm Steve Funks.
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1: 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I barely caught it.
2: Joining us today is the Larry Curley and Mo of Topical News Misfortune, Joby Longworth, Mitch Benn and Emma Kennedy.
1: And let us not forget the other member of our team sitting outside. It's our man who can make any sound imaginable using nothing more than a roll of sellotape and a hamster. It's Van Man. It's Van Man, ladies and gentlemen. I don't know how he did that and I don't really want to know. So, Van Man, let's have the sound of the week. Of course, the sound of England's victory against footballing giants Trinidad and Tobago. Surely proof that nothing can now stop us winning the World Cup. Except Germany. France, Spain, Italy, Sweden, Holland, Argentina, or Brazil. Ecuador, Mexico, Portugal, Czech Republic, Australia, South Korea.
2: And Togo. I think it's time we got on with
3: Section 1.
2: Yes, our first Badger Bad Week candidates, and Steve, you're up first.
1: Right, okay, well, my first candidate is a man called Jim Hurrihan from Liverpool, and he was out in LA, we're not sure why, but it doesn't really matter, because the time came to go home, so he went to the airport, and he boarded a plane for Manchester. You gotta roll with it, you gotta take it sometimes. And eventually he landed in Manchester. Sometimes you wanna go where everybody knows your name. Yes, Manchester, New Hampshire, not far from Boston, USA, home of Cheers, where everybody knows your name, but unfortunately has no idea of the name of the country you're supposed to be landing in. The strange thing is, he'd actually smelt a rat the moment he changed planes.
4: When I first saw the plane, I thought, that's not going to Manchester, England.
1: Exactly. He suspected straight away the plane he was on hadn't been anywhere near Manchester, because it still had all its wheels. Can you tell we're recording in London, everybody?
4: It was then that it dawned on me, there must be two Manchesters.
1: Yes, A Tale of Two Manchesters, one of Dickens' lesser-known books. You see, Ryanair already know that. They use the one in America as the airport closest to Manchester, England anyway. And it should be fairly easy to tell the difference between them. On arrival in the New Hampshire one...
5: Welcome to Manchester. Change here for connecting flights to New Haven, Buffalo and Maine. Please do not switch on your mobile phone until you are in the airport terminal.
1: That's instead of...
5: Welcome to Manchester. Change here for connecting flights to Carlisle and Leeds. Please don't let go of your mobile phone while you're in the airport terminal.
1: Now, I'm sorry, that is the second joke implying that Manchester has a high crime rate, and that's a bit rich coming from a programme recording in central London. There's a notice in the foyer of this venue that says, beware, several people have handed over money for laptop computers bought on the street in Tottenham Court Road, only to find they've been given a bag full of water bottles. You see, who would have thought it? People who offer you laptops in the street might not be entirely trustworthy. Amazing. Anyway, a simple way of avoiding confusion over these two cities would be to call the one in New Hampshire the American Manchester, which would be good, because it would sound like a tribute city. And I rather like the idea of those. You could develop that. You could change Birmingham, Alabama to the bootleg Birmingham, or you could have the counterfeit Cambridge in Massachusetts. The solution could be to give Manchester Airport a different name, because Liverpool Airport, of course, is now called John Lennon Airport, named after a local hero who was actually quite prickly and difficult and swore a lot. So maybe Alex Ferguson Airport might be good. I don't know. But anyway, that's my candidate, the wrong Manchester confused airline passenger man.
2: Yes. Thank you. Right, now, I've got a bad week for justice. And to find out why, we have to travel here. Africa. Yep, to Africa. Or, to be more precise, Zambia, home of the beautiful Victoria Falls. Where billions of gallons of water flood away every day. A sight reminiscent of the water pipe serving London. A place where thousands of tourists gaze on the vast curtain.

0: the falling water and get the unstoppable urge to say,
1: I think I need a wee.
0: Yep, Zambia is a lovely place, apparently, but you don't want to outstay your welcome, because that's what British businessman Charles Long did.
2: Oops!
0: Yeah, Charles was in Zambia on business, but rather stupidly, he overstayed on his visa and was arrested by the immigration department. It's hard to believe, isn't it? An immigration department acting efficiently and promptly picking up someone for staying in the country illegally and not just shooting them. Anyway, it happened. And Charles was called to appear before Lusaka's magistrate's court. He was obviously guilty and expected the full weight of Zambian law to come down on him as punishment. And so it did, because for his heinous crime, the magistrate passed down a sentence on Charles that would make him and others like him think again.
3: You will be taken from this place and forced to do 15 days of gardening.
0: Wow. That's showing him. That's putting the fear of God into criminals.
3: Silence in court, or I shall also force you to make some homemade jam and knit me a scarf.
0: Anyway, the guilty Brit didn't seem to mind his sentence.
2: I'm happy, because it's better than being inside prison.
0: And presumably when he gets back to Britain, he'll be able to reflect on his luck, avoiding time in a foreign jail, and relax by tending his own sadly neglected plants and shrubs.
4: Oh, dear sir, watering plants during a hosepipe ban. You're looking at 10 years in stir, minimum.
2: Go!
0: So that's my candidate, Justice, courtesy of the hard gardening sentence man. Emma Kennedy.
5: Yes, take it away, please, Mr. Van Man.

0: Yes, Vincent. The song written in honour of Vincent van Gogh, the famous painter who cut off his ear.
1: Ouch! In a Dutch accent.
0: Now, it was a symbolic gesture that still resonates with artists and anyone who's waited months to get treatment for tinnitus on the NHS. Anyway, this is a story about suffering for one's art. Of course, in this country, artists have always suffered, mainly from having their work ruthlessly exploited, even in the early days.
2: Well, I'm sorry, we cannot return any of your pictures, even though it would only cost us the price of a few stamps. We own your precious artwork now. It's ours. Ours!
3: Fools!
4: I haven't forgotten Tony Hart, and I want the tortoise-shaped collage made of eggshells and earwax back!
0: Artists, of course, have it tough, so follow me now as we fly to the US of Also A. California, in fact, where we meet our Bad Week candidate, artist Trevor Cornelusian.
5: Hi there!
0: Hello. Trevor's recovering from a painting trip to the wilds of California's Mojave Desert. Being out in the desert, you'd have thought he'd have painted something easy like a still life of a cactus or a still life of another cactus. But being a modern artist, Trevor thought differently.
5: I think I'll do a self-portrait.
0: No, come on. I said you're a modern artist.
5: Of my legs chained together.
0: Better. Good. And that's what he did. He wrapped a long, thick chain tightly around his bare artist's ankles, locked the restraints, and merrily started sketching away until the drawing was complete. So can you guess what happened next?
5: Now, where did I put that key?
0: That's right. Not only that, but he was camping in an abandoned mine shaft, so in many ways, he didn't have to panic.
5: Hey, no problem. Lassie will be along any minute.
0: But sadly, Lassie didn't come, so Trevor was forced to spend the next 12 hours hopping through the desert. Try to find help. Eventually, he made it to a petrol station, called the sheriff's department, and they sent paramedics and deputies with bolt cutters. According to San Bernardino County Sheriff's Deputy Ryan Ford...
2: His legs were bruised, but he was otherwise in good health.
0: Good physical health, maybe. But other than that, he's cracker like a ding-dong. So what happened to the drawing?
2: Oh, well, he brought it down with him. It was a pretty good depiction of how a chain would look wrapped around your leg.
0: Oh, well then. So that is my candidate, the chained up 12 hours hopping in the desert artist man!
6: That's the end of section one. And to tell us who's going forward to the final, here's this week's celebrity judge. It's Noel Edmonds. Hello, Noel.
2: Hi, hello. Just waiting for the call now. Hello. I see.
6: So what did he say?
2: Well, he offered me an excellent deal on some replacement windows. And he also said he was putting a hard gardening sentence man through to the final.
6: Right. Well, very good. The man sentenced to 2 weeks gardening then is going forward for...
0: The worst week of the week, awarded weekly on a week-by-week basis.
6: Oh, can't keep up. So, on with...
0: Section two.
6: Section two begins with Hugh Dennis.
7: Thank you very much indeed. Okay, van man. Who's gonna drive you home? Yeah, that age-old question to which most dads reply, well, me, obviously, because I'm just a taxi service, aren't I? This is a story about traffic. Traffic in Dorset. No, no, not the cud-chewing, straw-eating land of stereotype. No, this story is set in modern Dorset, in the thriving metropolis of Bournemouth and Poole, and it's taken from their local paper...
2: The Bournemouth Echo.
7: I love that, don't know why. Anyway, according to which, the gentle equilibrium of Poole was wrecked last Thursday by rush-hour traffic chaos because of an unexplained traffic jam into the centre of Poole, which left motorists stationary in sweltering temperatures and made some of them up to an hour and a half late for work. And you know what it's like? There isn't much to do in traffic jams except get cross. Well, there are things you can do to keep yourself occupied, like reading other people's car stickers.
2: If you think this car's dirty, you should see the wife.
7: The sticker on...
6: I can't believe you haven't heard that, surely.
7: The sticker on Paul McCartney's car there. But this particular traffic jam provoked a predictable response. Some motorists went... Others, while a small section were more philosophical, saying merely...
2: Oh, for sake, you...
7: Toby there, testing the BBC's new moratorium on swearing on air. I must warn you, two more strikes and you're out.
2: You.
7: One more. Chris anyway, yeah. Back to the story. Paul was wrecked by traffic chaos, an unexplained traffic jam, but what had caused it? Now, normally there are lots of reasons. An accident, an emergency carriageway repair, a lorry fire. All of those would have been acceptable. In fact, a lorry fire could even be quite pleasant. Just needs the right lorry.
0: And now news from the south. A Dewhurst lorry has caught fire after a collision with a van from Greg's the Baker's. Those in the two-mile jam are now enjoying a barbecue, having successfully flagged down a lorry from Oddbins travelling along the opposite carriage line. Motorists who have been trapped in their cars for over 3 hours said...
8: Burnt beef.
7: Sadly, though, this was nothing as nice. The reason for the huge, maddening, unexplained peak time traffic jam was that it was caused by, wait for it,
0: council officials doing a traffic survey on how to make it easier to get in and out of Poole in the future.
7: Yep. No accident, no lorry fire, just twonks in fluorescent tabards conducting a traffic survey on how to reduce congestion. Excellent. So that's my candidate to put upon motorists of Paul. Toby.
9: Hello,
7: Toby
9: children, Norman. Boys, yes. And girls, mums and dads. It's been a bad week for Cambodia's 40,000 Buddhist monks who have been told that if they cheer or if they make any noise while watching World Cup matches, they will be defrocked, if such a thing can happen to a monk. Although I must admit that I didn't realise that football played such a big part in the life of your average Buddhist.
10: And so Buddha teach us that we are all reborn after dying, going for many cycles of birth, living, death and rebirth. Except Millwall.
9: Tell me, teacher, the answer to the riddle which has puzzled man throughout all the ages.
10: You mean, what is the sound of one hand clapping?
9: No, I mean, what is the offside rule? So realistic. I mean, really, do Buddhist monks care about something as earthly as football?
10: Who in the unenlightened one in the black?
9: Or...
10: You'll be reincarnated in the lower realm of being.
9: Or even...
10: We're the serenest...
9: Yeah, the one-hand clapping gag doesn't really work on radio, does it?
10: But,
9: right. Now, I don't want to be the one to offend any major world religion, but if I am going to, then trust me, it is going to be the Buddhists. I suspect that this edict has less to do with the teachings of Siddhartha and slightly more to do with the fact that Cambodia aren't actually playing in Germany. It's not so much...
10: calmness of the body and tranquility of the soul are the way forward to nirvana.
9: But more...
10: But I'm a bothered though.
9: So, please, send out 3 big sign of cheers for my candidates, the muted misery gut monks of Cambodia!
6: Now, we all know that rock stars like to spend money on stupid things shamelessly. That, of course, is the whole point of cribs.
11: Yo, working at my crib. Look at that. That's my money. That's how much money I got. You ain't got that money. You ain't never going to have that money.
6: Michael Moore there, ladies and gentlemen. It's amazing, isn't it? Cribs is full of people who make Marie Antoinette look like Mother Teresa. Incidentally, don't you think historical cribs would be great?
12: Hello, I'm Marie Antoinette. This is Versailles Palace. Over there are some peasants. Let's have me cake. Now come and see my hot tub!
6: I love the whole idea. It could combine, you know, educational purposes with ratings-winning voyeurism.
11: Yo, I came here to eat in England. We're going to my crib here at Hampton Court, y'all. Look at that. That my block. That a big block. That will cut my bitch's head off. Yeah.
6: Terrible, really, isn't it? Henry VIII. Wife didn't bear him a son in there, had her executed. If he'd found the porn pictures she'd done in Germany, no telling what might have happened. Anyway, crib-style rock star extravagance we like. And now, there's a top 50 list. Obviously, there's a top 50 list of everything nowadays. We've just had Sir Ian Blair's top 50 ways not to run the Metropolitan Police Force. And Bill Oddie's top 50 bird calls I've heard this week.
9: And at number 50, the chaffinch. At number 49, the blackbird. At number 48...
6: Oh, they'll never know the Met got there first. Incidentally, is it just me, or is Springwatch just Big Brother for snobs? Anyway, some American magazine has compiled a top 50 rock star extravagances list of very big names, stars like Kurt Cobain, Ozzy Osbourne, and, of course, Marvin Gaye, who, incidentally, has been named as the source of the intelligence that led the Met to Forest Gate. You see, fearlessly combining classic soul with topical satire. You're listening to It's Been a Bad Week here on Radio 2. Anyway, back to the story. If you take this and add this, you get things like this. Keith Moon. Yep, the Who's famously mentalist drummer once bought himself a milk float and turned it into a mobile Victorian parlour. not so much pimp my ride as turn my milk float into a Victorian parlour. But at least there's a bit of imagination involved. Perhaps he should have spent his money on a psychiatrist like Will Smith, who spends $2,500 a month on one, which sounds fairly normal, except in Will Smith's case, the psychiatrist is for his dog. Yes, he employs a Hollywood hound analyst, Cesar Millen, also known as the Dog Whisperer.
8: Grab on my carpet again, and I will kill you.
6: The dog was a Rottweiler, and thanks to Cesar, in just 2 months it went from this to this.
13: I've dealt with those issues. I'm centered, and my life is great. Come on, woof, woof, woof!
6: But no rock star dumb extravagance's top list will be complete without the King. Now, Elvis Presley, still probably the most self-indulgent and generous rock star ever to live. While entertaining two Colorado cops at Graceland, for some reason, don't know why, Elvis mentioned a sandwich he'd once eaten at the Colorado Gold Mine Company restaurant in Denver.
14: What it is a hollowed out buttered loaf.
6: Yep.
14: You fill it with peanut butter and jelly.
6: Right.
14: Yeah, and then you stuff it with a whole pan of fried bacon.
6: Right. Now, this sandwich normally feeds 8 people, and Elvis ate the whole thing himself. And one of the cops showed an interest.
13: I'd sure like to try one of those.
14: Well, hell, son, it's only 1,000 miles. Let's go.
6: So his stretch limo took them to Memphis Airport, and there they boarded Elvis's private jet. And 2 hours later, they landed in Manchester, and then they realised they were in the wrong place, flew to Denver, where in a private hangar, the restaurateur, his wife and a waiter served up 22 of the $50 sandwiches on a silver platter with a bucket of Perrier and a case of champagne.
14: That was pretty good. Let's go home.
6: That was a night out with Elvis, and that gives him the number one spot in the Rockstar Dumb Extravagance top list. So those are my candidates for the More Money Than Sense, high-rolling, deep-pocketed, dumb, extravagant rock stars. So that's section two, and here's Noel Edmonds to open our deal on our deal red box to reveal the fee you'll be paid for appearing on today's show. 5 pence. Sorry, Noel, but that's pool traffic queue people going forward for the finals of
0: the Worst Week of the Week award awarded weekly on a week-by-week basis.
6: It's getting faster and faster and faster, so let's move on to
0: section three.
6: It's
7: me again.
6: You again.
7: Now, what would you do if you had a particularly stubborn stain on your trousers? Not painting them again? Hide them from your wife? Or wash them in new Vanish Multi? Well, I personally would go for the latter, because the pleasure people seem to get in that advert from those stains disappearing is extraordinary. What the hell is going on?
15: To make this stubborn stain worse, I've covered it in beans.
0: That'll never come out.
14: One wash later.
15: Look, no stain.
0: Oh, no, I don't believe it. No, look, there's no... Stain!
7: Yeah.
16: I'll have what she's having.
7: No. It's a stain. It cannot be the most exciting thing in your life. And yet for some people it can, although inadvertently. Because you see, on this programme, we have a grand tradition of people idiotically misusing domestic electrical items. You know the sort of thing. People who use their vacuum cleaners to suck up water. People who iron their clothes while they've got them on. Gets rid of creases much more effectively than Botox, apparently. Well, now there's a new name to be enrolled in this gallery of idiots. Hello, Glenn Johnson of St. Paul, Missouri.
17: Hello!
7: Hi, Glenn. You're a mechanic.
17: Yes, sir, that is right, sir.
7: Yeah, and yet your clothes, they're so lovely and clean, virtually stain-free. So, how do you do that, Glenn?
17: It's a little trick my daddy taught me.
7: Yeah, boy, what an effective trick. You see, the other day, Glenn went down to his laundry room with a particularly stubborn stain on his clothes. Into the top-loading washing machine went the clothes. In went a bit of water. In went some detergent. And finally, in went the little secret stain-shifting ingredient Glenn's daddy had told him, and that was...
17: Gasoline!
7: That's right. And it's correct, ladies and gentlemen. Glenn added a large quantity of gasoline. So when the machine was switched on and the vapours emerged from it, it quite obviously did this. A massive explosion came out of the drain, hit him directly on his body, burnt both of his legs and blew him straight back out of the laundry room. Oh, how exciting is that? Yep, adding petrol to the wash. It's really not that bright, is it? But Glenn, the mechanic, the automotive mechanic with the professional knowledge of what the spark plug does to the petrol in the car, was amazed. He simply couldn't understand it. He'd been using the little trick that Daddy taught him for 25 years, apparently. Makes you wonder quite how Glenn's daddy felt about having Glenn. My bet it was just one of lots of tricks his daddy had taught him. Like swimming with rocks in his pocket.
17: Uh-huh, you told me that, yep.
7: Yeah, stirring his tea with a live electric cable.
17: I do that all the time.
7: Mulching his garden with uranium chips.
17: Look at the size of those weeds!
7: Or clipping his nose hairs with a strimmer.
17: No, he never said that. But I'm going to give it a try!
7: 1, 2, 3... Bingo, my candidate, Glenn Johnson, Washing's 4-star 4.
17: Anybody see my nose?
6: Mitch, have you recovered sufficiently to...
7: Okay,
16: I was going to say it's been a bad week for Cliff Richard, but if anything, it's been quite a refreshing week for Cliff Richard. But a bad week for Cliff's more sensitive fans, and a rather alarming week for Gordon Ramsay. Gordon and Cliff were having an argument over dinner. In particular, Gordon was trying to catch Cliff out over what he reckoned were Cliff's spurious claims to be a wine connoisseur, whereupon Cliff told Gordon to go f*** himself. Now, it is rather a shock to think of Cliff coming out with that kind of language.

0: And finally,
1: yes,
0: Mr. Stephen.
1: Yes, Pump. I've got one, and I don't think there's a single swear word in it, so it has no place in this week's show. But it's been, it's a rather odd calendar. It's been a very bad week for dead people in Holland. Yes, that's right. Dutch deceased peoples. They should be lying there, pushing up the tulips, having gone to the great windmill in the sky, having quite uniquely in Europe literally popped their clogs. But now, if you go to a graveyard in the Netherlands, you could be in for a surprise. 65-year-old Henk Rezima from Zwolle has invented...
2: a gravestone with an LCD display showing pictures and films of the deceased.
1: Fantastic. Well, it is Holland. Drugs are legal. And, how much would you need to have smoked before you started thinking to yourself, hey, wouldn't it be cool if gravestones started speaking to you? Apparently, what happened was, at his birthday party, Mr. Rezima, 65th birthday party, put together a DVD of his own life to show to his family and friends.
2: And here's me on my first day at school. Everyone enjoying the DVD? Good. And here's me on my second day at school. That's me.
1: Forcing his friends and his family to watch this, that Henk got the idea for his digital tombstone.
2: And that's the nativity play. Hey, look, I'm a shepherd.
3: Oh, my God, we wish we were dead.
2: Wait a minute.
1: And thus was born the idea, the digital gravestone. What happens is, an infrared sensor activates the display when anybody stands in front of the grave, thereby making this noise.
4: Hello, I am dead now, but let me show you what I used to be like.
1: Yikes, Goob, that's not like, talk to us. The thing is, he hasn't thought this through at all. Suppose this idea takes off, right? Imagine everyone gets one of these things. What is going to happen every time someone walks through a graveyard?
4: Hello, living person. I am dead.
5: Here's a few selected highlights.
1: You see, they're going to be frightened.
0: Quite badly. I've just seen the stain being removed.
1: But what about people with family plots? I mean, if you've got lots of people buried there, you're going to have to leave a remote control next to the grave so you can change the channel.
6: Welcome to the Lear family grave. Coming up on channel 1, it's Grandad. Over on 2, it's Uncle Hans. A life in pictures. On 3, Auntie Alice's best moments ever. On channel 4, Big Brother's dead brother. And over on BBC 3, it's 2 pints of lager and a packet of crisps.
1: Yes. It's a terrible, terrible, terrible, terrible idea. People who are still alive might set up screens in the graveyard with coming soon on them. And no, stamp out this digital tombstone madness now, I say. That has got to be my candidate, the Dutch DVDs of death. So that's section 3, and here's Noel once again, waiting to take the call from the Deal or No Deal banker.
7: Hello. Okay. Oh dear.
1: So, what did he say, Noel?
7: He said my job's been relocated to a call centre in Mumbai. And they put the petrol washing man forward for the final of...
1: Yes.
8: The worst thing of the week, water weekly on a week-by-week basis.
1: Whoa! Okay, audience, it's time for you to choose this week's winner. Carefully pick up your state-of-the-art, high-tech, delicate, precision-engineered electronic voting console and chuck it at whichever of the candidates you want to win now.
0: And for our voting music this week, in honour of Sir Paul McCartney's 64th birthday on Sunday, yes, what else could it be but When I'm 64, by the only group to have ever had a hit single with it, Kenny Ball and his Jazz Men.
9: When I get older, losing my head,
0: that's quite enough of that. It's official. We've got the results. And we know it's official because we've just been told by an official speaking officially, and that's official. Fan Man, the drum roll, please. And in third place, it is Hard Gardening Sentence Man. In second place, in a close-fought fight, it is Paul Traffic Cue People. Which means that this week's winner is... Washing Machine Petrol Man!
1: Well done, Washing Machine Petrol Idiots. You win this week's Bad Week Prize, a gallon of new non-biological unleaded and a fire extinguisher.
0: That's it. 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
10: It's been Bad Week, which featured Steve Bunn, Hugh Dennis, Mitch Benzer, along with Emma Kennedy. 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The producer was Nick Gatter and the executive producer was Liz Anstey. It's been a bad week in the Celadon production for BBC Radio 2.
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Tales of the Texas Rangers, starring Joel McRae as Ranger Jace Pearson. Another authentic reenactment of a case transcribed from the files of the Texas Rangers.

0: Names, dates, and places in the following story are fictitious for obvious reasons. 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
1: 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Yes, Walter O'Keefe consistently comes up with great comedy entertainment Monday through Friday on Double or Nothing. 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Then there's the program with a heart, Strike It Rich. 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And for more fun, listen for Bob and Ray, those two zany comics. Then there's Music and Charm with Dave Garraway. So remember, every day, Monday through Friday, chase your blues away with the wonderful daytime programs on this station of the NBC Radio Network. And now, Tales of the Texas Rangers.
0: And now, from the files of the Texas Rangers, the case called Travesty.
2: It is 10:30 a.m., February 12, 1951, at Texas Rangers headquarters, as the commander of that company, Captain Stinson, is disturbed from his desk duties by an unexpected caller.
3: Morning. Are you Captain Stinson?
4: I sure am. What can I do for you?
3: My name's Phil Clampett. Come a long way to talk to you, Captain.
4: Sit down, Mr. Clampett.
3: Thank you.
4: Now, what's your problem?
3: Well, this is bigger than just any little problem of mine, Captain. It's a matter of catching some crooked cops.
4: That's a mighty serious charge, Mr. Clampett.
3: Sure it is. I don't mind telling you I'm plenty burned up about this. I'll try to keep my dander down until I give you the facts.
4: That'll be just fine.
3: A couple of weeks ago, my company moved me down from St. Joe, Missouri to our Texas office at Harper's Ferry.
4: Yeah?
3: And brought my wife and kids, of course, and I was driving them down the new sedan I bought for the trip. Stopped by a little drive-in on Highway 92 near a town called Corona.
4: About 150 miles northeast of here.
3: Yeah. And while we was inside eating, somebody opened the back of my car and stole a brand new spare. Sent for a deputy sheriff right away and reported it.
4: That's the best thing you could have done, Mr. Clampett.
3: Well, that's what I thought at the time. Deputy took down a full complaint and said he'd look into it. I gave this information to the insurance company, of course.
4: When you filed a claim for the tire.
3: Sure. Well, the insurance company made a routine check, and the sheriff of Corona County wrote him back saying he had no information on file about a tire theft report.
4: I see.
3: I was good and riled up about it, because it sure makes me look like a sap. So I wrote the sheriff of Corona County myself and asked him what in blazes was going on.
4: Well, have you got his answer yet?
3: Right here in my pocket. Here it is. Mm. Don't like his attitude at all. Look, says here, have interviewed all my deputies, and we have no information at all about any report having been made of an alleged tire theft.
4: Yeah, I see.
3: Well, how you like that? Alleged. Why, he's called me a blasted liar, Captain.
4: Is it possible, Mr. Clampett, that you could have the wrong county?
3: No, it ain't, Ranger. Don't have a tire stolen every day in a week. And I'm not likely to forget where it happened.
4: You're sure it was on Highway 92, near Corona?
3: Yeah. Place had a filling station right next to it.
4: How could you be positive the tire was stolen there, Mr. Clampett?
3: Because I stopped on the highway about a mile before we got there to get a blanket out of the back. And the tire was there then.
4: And when did you first notice it was gone?
3: Just as soon as we'd finished eating. It was getting colder, and my wife wanted another quilt for the kids, you see?
4: Uh-huh.
3: We went to get it before we started and found the back of the car had been jimmied open, and the tire was gone. Look, here's a receipt for repairs on the trunk, Captain.
4: Tell me, do you remember the name of the deputy you talked to, Mr. Clampett?
3: No, I don't. He was a young fellow, though, and I gave him a detailed report of the whole thing. Now the sheriff says he don't have any such report on file.
4: Now, look, Mr. Clampett, I've known Sheriff Halstead of Corona County for a long time. He's considered a mighty fine officer.
3: Well, something's fishy somewheres, because I sure talked to a deputy. And if you can't trust even the law nowadays, who can you trust, Captain?
4: Now, just hold on. We'll try to find out for you what went wrong over there. Johnson, get me KTXA. Soon as I get the radio station, Mr. Clampett, I'll have a ranger assigned to investigate this right away.
2: Within minutes, Ranger Jace Pearson had called in, was briefed on the case, and assigned to take over the investigation. He proceeded at once to the county courthouse in Corona and was told he could locate Sheriff Halstead at the cattle pens of a local stockyard. Pearson contacted him there about noon.
5: Sheriff Halstead?
6: Joe! Oh, hello there, Jay.
5: Can I speak to you for a minute?
6: Sure thing. Well, what you doing over this way?
5: Come on over here where we can hear ourselves think, huh?
6: You bet. Oh, Bud, I'll talk to you later.
5: I got kind of a ticklish job on my hands, Jim, and I'd like to ask you a few questions. I hope you'll bear with me while I clean up a little misunderstanding here.
6: Sure thing. Fire away, Jase.
5: Okay. You got a letter on February 7th from Harper's Ferry, didn't you, from a party named Phil Clampett?
6: Yeah, I did. Some fellow claims he made a report of a tire theft to one of my deputies.
5: And I understand you wrote him that you'd interviewed all your deputies and none of them had taken any such report.
6: That's right. Boys didn't know anything about it. Fellow must be some kind of a crank, I think.
5: Well, I don't think so, Sheriff. He had a receipt for repairs on the trunk of his car, and Cap Stinson seemed to think he was telling the truth.
6: Oh, so now he's pestering the Rangers about it, is he?
5: Let me ask you something, Sheriff.
6: Yeah?
5: Have you ever had any complaints on any of your deputies before?
6: Nothing to speak of. Oh, about 3 months ago, a fellow was picked up for vagrancy and claimed Jerry Matthews emptied his wallet before he brought him in.
5: Did you check on it?
6: Sure, nothing to it. Fellow was plastered.
5: Is Jerry Matthews a young fella?
6: Yeah, he is. Nice, clean-cut kid.
5: How long has he been working for you, Sheriff?
6: Oh, 6-7 months, I reckon.
5: A good officer?
6: Kind of hard-headed. Gives me a little static sometimes, but he's got plenty of nerve. Matter of fact, I'd say he's my best man, Jase.
5: Well, Clampett's dead sure it was one of your deputies he talked with.
6: How could he be sure? When he wrote me, he didn't even remember the name of the diner. There are dozens of chicken and burger joints on Highway 92.
5: He's pretty definite about its being near Corona, Cap said. Do you know of any place on the highway with a filling station next to it?
6: Why, sure, that's the roundup, but... Well, Clampett didn't tell me that.
5: Who covers that area, Sheriff?
6: Jerry Matthews and myself.
5: The same fellow you had the complaint on before?
6: Yeah. But look here, Jase, might as well accuse me. I bet my bottom dollar he's a straight shooter, that kid.
5: Clampett said it was a young fella. I think I better talk to Matthews, Sheriff.
6: Okay, Jase. I sent him up in the hills this morning. He's checking on a moonshiner. You want to ride up there?
5: Yeah. I'd like to clean this up right away, Jim. The sheriff picked up his horse in Corona and loaded him into my trailer with charcoal. We drove about 30 miles out of Corona and took off on horses into the hills. The sheriff knew where the still was supposed to be located, so we didn't have any trouble finding his deputy.
6: There's Jerry's horse. Oh, there he is now, over there. Coming out from behind that rock. Hey, Jerry.
7: Hi, Sheriff.
6: Whoa, Archie. Find anything?
7: No. Just another rumor, I guess. Looked all over. There's nothing here. Just come out on a wild goose chase.
6: Jerry, there's Ranger Pearson. Jerry Matthews.
7: Morning, Ranger.
6: Ranger wants to talk to you, Jerry, about that fellow who claims he had his tire stolen.
7: You mean the one who wrote that letter? Didn't even know where it happened?
6: Well, we figure now he was talking about the roundup, Jerry.
7: I told you last week I don't know anything about it, Sheriff.
5: Clampett still claims he talked to a deputy, a young fellow, who took down a written report.
7: Well, what do you want to talk to me for? You looking to accuse me, Ranger, of concealing something?
5: I'm not looking for anything but information, Jerry.
7: I told you, Sheriff, I never took no such report.
6: Look, Jerry, the Ranger here's been assigned to clear this up, and while he's here, I want you to cooperate with him as much as you can.
7: Forget one of the other boys. I got more than I can do now.
6: I can't send you out on anything else, Jerry, till I get this cleaned up.
7: Meaning I am under suspicion, then.
5: We'd just like to have you stick around till we get to the bottom of this, Jerry.
7: In the meantime, just on the report of some crackpot, you're relieving me of my duties. Is that it?
6: Now, get a hold of yourself, Jerry. Remember, you're still wearing the deputy's badge.
7: No, I'm not. I'm turning it in.
6: Now,
7: here.
6: Wait a minute, Jerry. No reason for you to fly off the handle like this.
7: What more can I tell you, except I don't know anything about a tire theft? Suppose next you're going to ask me if I stole the tire.
5: Well, somebody stole it, Matthews. We'd like to have all the help we can in locating who did. First off, we want to find out who took that report.
7: Well, you can stop investigating me right now, Ranger, because I'm not a deputy anymore. I've quit.
6: Now, take it easy, Jerry.
7: I'm fed up with this. I'd rather be looking for a job than working for someone who doesn't trust me. I'm not taking any more orders from you, Sheriff. I'm through.
5: Turning in that badge, Matthews, doesn't mean you're not still taking orders from both of us.
7: What do you mean, Ranger?
5: I mean the sheriff and I are ordering you to stick around and be available for questioning until we figure this out. We're not through investigating this case yet. After we left Jerry Matthews, we headed for the Roundup Cafe to talk to the owner. We drove out to Highway 92 and got there a little past 1.
8: Come on, come on.
6: That's Charlie Reeves. He owns the place.
5: I'd like to know if he remembers about that deputy.
6: All right, Charlie, you got a minute? Ranger Pearson here wants to talk to you.
8: Sure thing. We'll wipe my hand. Well, howdy, Ranger.
5: Howdy. Mr. Reeves, do you remember an out-of-state car belonging to a fellow named Phil Clampett?
8: Who?
5: Phil Clampett. He claims he had a spare stolen out of the back of his car while he was eating in here.
9: No, sir. Don't remember anyone having the tire stolen. When it happened?
5: A couple of weeks ago. You don't recall one of your customers sending for a deputy sheriff at any time?
9: No, sir, I don't, Ranger.
5: You know a deputy named Jerry Matthews?
9: Sure do.
5: You remember if he's been around here lately?
9: No, don't think he has. He used to drop in here for grub all the time before he got married. But I haven't seen Jerry more than twice in the last year, I reckon.
6: Don't look as though you're going to be much help to us, Charlie.
9: Sure, sorry, Sheriff. Hey, maybe Vince knows something about it. Hey, Vince?
10: Yeah?
9: Take a piece out of that blueberry pie for a minute. Come over here, will you?
10: Yeah, sure.
9: That's my brother-in-law, Ranger. Takes care of the filling station next door for me. Might be able to tell you something. Vince, this is Ranger Pearson.
11: Howdy, Ranger.
5: I'd like to know if you can give us any information about a tire theft.
11: Tire theft?
5: Yeah. A fellow named Clampett says it happened here, and he sent for a deputy. You know anything about it?
11: Search me. Never heard anything about a tire theft or a deputy coming here either, Ranger. Being outside, if a tire was stolen, seems like I sure would have known about it.
6: Would you be able to recognize a customer if it came in here just once, Charlie?
9: Well, that's hard to say. An awful lot of people drop by here in 24 hours. But I'd sure remember it if anything like that had happened.
11: Maybe that fella's pulling insurance racket, pick up the price of a tire.
6: Say, how about that, Jase?
5: Could be. Maybe we better get Clampett over here, Sheriff, and be sure we got the right diner.
6: Right. So long, boy.
9: Sure sorry we can't be more help to you, Ranger.
5: Okay, thanks.
6: Yeah, it seems funny nobody remembers anything about it, don't it, Jase?
5: Yeah, it does.
6: And I'm feeling kind of bad now about Jerry Matthews turning in his badge.
5: Tell you what, Sheriff. Let's go out to Jerry's house and take him over to Harper's Ferry with us to talk to Clampett.
6: Darn good idea, Jase.
5: Because if this does turn out to be a racket, Jerry might like to be on hand when we clean it up.

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0: We continue now with Tales of the Texas Rangers and our authentic story, Travesty.
2: We drove over to Jerry Matthews' house to pick him up and take him with us to Harper's Ferry to get Clampett. It was about 3:15 when we reached Jerry's place. I could hear a baby crying inside the house.
3: Yes? Hello, Sheriff.
4: I am Miss Matthews. This is Ranger Pearson.
2: Afternoon, ma'am.
3: Come in, won't you?
4: Jerry home, Miss Matthews?
3: Well, no, Sheriff. He's gone out on an assignment, he said.
4: Oh, yeah. Say when he'd be home?
3: No, he didn't, Sheriff. I'm sorry about Skipper's carrying on so, but he ain't been very well today.
2: You're expecting your husband home for supper, aren't you, ma'am?
3: I don't know. I don't rightly know if he'll come home at all, Ranger.
4: Anything about his job, Martha?
3: Oh, no. He sure likes his job, Sheriff. It's only we had such an awful fight today when he came home for lunch.
2: Yeah, probably blow over, ma'am.
3: Yeah, it's just nerves, I guess. You see, we don't either of us get much sleep nowadays. Baby's been awful fussy lately, and we've both been up half the night with him.
4: You gotta go through that to raise a family, Martha.
3: Sure. I guess today was mostly my fault. I was nagging at him about money again.
4: Not having any trouble, I hope.
3: Don't everybody nowadays? You see, Jerry's still struggling to pay off the hospital bill for Skipper and the washing machine and all.
2: It's pretty tough on a policeman's salary.
3: Oh, gee, yeah. I guess I'd devil Jerry about paying the rent on time. It's mostly because we're leasing from my folks. Kind of a stubborn point of pride, I reckon.
4: Anything I can do to help, Martha?
3: No, thanks, Sheriff. I guess Jerry takes an awful lot from me, fussing about the rent and all. But today when I pitched into him about it, he just blew up at me and said he was getting out and he wasn't coming back.
2: Well, it's probably not half as serious as you think, Mrs. Matthews.
3: Oh, gee, I hope not. Where'd you send him today, Sheriff?
4: Well, let's see. I can't just recall now, Martha. I've been up to my neck lately.
2: Well, ma'am, I guess we'd better be heading along.
3: Well, is there anything special you want with Jerry, Rachel?
2: No, just tell him we were asking for him.
3: I sure will. I'm hoping he'll cool off and head home for too long.
2: Well, thank you, Miss Matthews. Sure hope that baby picks up soon.
3: He's just kind of got a touch of colic, I guess. I reckon he'll be all right. Goodbye, Ranger. It was nice to meet you.
2: Thank you, ma'am.
4: Goodbye, Martha. Take it easy. Don't like Jerry's heading out of town like that, Jace, when you told him to stick around.
2: I don't like it either, Sheriff. Looks like Jerry's getting a little too independent for his own good.
4: Of course, I hate to admit it, but if they're having financial troubles, maybe Jerry did have something to do with that tire theft.
2: Maybe so.
4: Wonder what he's up to now, telling Martha he's on an assignment when he's turned his badge in.
2: Glad you didn't give him away, Sheriff, till we find out a little more about what's going on.
4: I sure hope he isn't mixed up in this Clampett case, Jace, with a new baby and all.
2: I hope so, too. I don't think we can tell anything till we go get Clampett. Sheriff and I headed for Harper's Ferry to pick up Clampett. We got to the house about 5:15 and knocked on his door. No one was home, so we walked around the garage at the back of the house. And the car's not in the garage. Probably hasn't come home from work yet.
4: Yeah. What'll we do, wait for him?
2: Just a minute, Sheriff.
4: What?
2: There's a tire in that garage. A new one.
4: Do you suppose that nervy so-and-so really is pulling an insurance racket after all?
2: Sure looks like it, doesn't it?
4: Or is a car coming in the driveway now, Jason? Tire there is the same as those on his car.
2: Yeah. Mr. Clampett?
5: Yeah?
2: I want to talk to you a minute. We're here to see about that tire theft.
5: Well, I'm sure glad you fellas are getting moving on this thing.
2: Looks like we should have come to see you in the first place, Mr. Clampett.
5: What do you mean?
2: Maybe you can explain what that new tire, same issue as these on your car here, is doing in your garage.
5: What are you talking about, Ranger?
2: Mr. Clampett, this is Sheriff Jim Halstead of Corona County. I think he's waiting for a little explanation, too.
4: I sure am, Clampett. What's that spare doing in there after you raised all this rumpus, accusing one of my deputies of withholding a report?
5: You're loco. I haven't got no spare. I've been trying for weeks to collect from the insurance company so I could buy another one.
2: Well, there it is over there, Clampett. Would you like to take a look?
5: I sure would. Well, I'll be. How the devil did that get in there? Well, this tire wasn't in here when I left this morning.
2: It is your spare, isn't it?
5: It is. At least it looks like it.
2: The one that was stolen?
5: Yeah, but Ranger, I tell you, up till this morning, it wasn't here. And I've been away all day.
2: Where's your family?
5: Well, my wife and kids are up visiting her sister in Waco. Somebody must have put it in here today while I was away. I'll bet it was that crooked deputy of yours, Sheriff.
4: Now, look here, Clampett. I think you've caused my county enough trouble already.
5: Ranger, listen. I'm telling you the truth. Somebody did put it in here. Well, look around. You see all the dust on things? This tire here is clean. You can see it hasn't been laying here long.
2: I can see that, all right. The tire is clean. There are a few fresh fingerprints on the casing. If all those prints are yours, Mr. Clampett, you're in trouble. If they belong to somebody else, then maybe we'll believe you. I got my kit and lifted the prints from the tire. Then we fingerprinted Clampett at the constable's office in Harper's Ferry. We sent a copy of his prints along with the tire prints to the lab in Austin for comparison. Then we took Clampett with us in my car and headed for Jerry Matthews' house. Got there about 9:10. You stay in the car, Clampett. We'll bring him out here. Come on, Sheriff.
4: These are times when I don't like my job too much.
2: Yeah, I know what you mean. I have a feeling Clampett's telling the truth. Would have hidden the tire if he hadn't been.
4: Yeah, Jerry's skipping off like that, telling Martha they had an assignment.
2: Not too good with that tire suddenly turning up.
6: Yeah? Oh, it's you, Sheriff.
4: Ranger, I'd like to talk to you, Jerry.
2: Come on outside. No use upsetting your wife.
6: Be with you in a minute, honey. Now what do you want?
2: I'd like to know where you were from noon on today, Jerry.
4: When you told Martha you were going on an assignment.
6: Look, I'm not working for you anymore, Sheriff. I don't have to be badgered with questions like this.
4: Oh, yes, you do. I'm here representing the county, and Ranger Pearson represents the state.
6: All right. What do you want to know, Ranger?
2: Were you in Harper's Ferry today, Matthews?
6: No, I wasn't.
2: Where were you then?
6: Not going to answer that. I don't have to.
4: Listen, Jerry. You know we're just doing a job. Why don't you tell us and be done with it?
6: I'm not keeping anything from you that's any of your business.
2: Where you were this afternoon is our business.
6: Oh, look, you fellas, haven't I any right to privacy at all?
2: Why don't you want to tell us?
6: Just don't want to, that's all.
2: You know, Jerry, there's an old saying, the truth is a mighty powerful weapon.
6: Yeah.
2: It can't do anything but help you out of this mess. Now, where were you all day today?
6: I was at my father-in-law's over in Junction. Had some things to settle with him. Well, I didn't want to tell Martha about it because I didn't want to upset her with Skipper sick. You still don't believe me, do you?
2: Just one more thing.
6: Yeah?
2: I want a fella sitting over in the car to take a look at you.
6: What fella?
2: Phil Clampett. Come on, Jerry. Mr. Clampett, is this the deputy that took the report?
5: Yeah. Mm-mm. No, but ain't. He was a big fella, about same size, but the one I talked to was kind of grimy looking. Dirty fingernails and all. And couldn't help noticing when he took down the report. This fella ain't the deputy I talked to at all.
2: Thanks. Okay, Jerry, that does it. I'm going to your wife now.
6: Thanks. The sheriff?
2: Yeah?
6: Sure sorry about this morning. Didn't quite realize what that badge meant to me.
4: I got it right here in my pocket, Jerry, if you'd like to have it back.
6: Sure would. Thanks. Well, good night, Ranger.
4: Nice kid.
2: Yeah. I still don't know who did this. Dirty fingernails, huh? Hey, wait a minute.
4: What is it, Jase?
2: Mr. Clampett?
5: Yeah, Ranger?
2: Did this deputy sheriff you talked to have dark, sort of curly hair?
5: Yeah, he did. You mean you're beginning to believe me?
2: Uh-huh. You'd been lying. You tried to pin it on Jerry just now.
4: What were you driving at a minute ago, Jase?
2: Well, when we were talking to those people at the roundup the other day, couldn't help noticing how dirty that brother-in-law's hands were.
4: Vince?
2: Yeah. Looked as though he might have washed them all right, but there was black grease under his nails.
4: Vince could have done it all right.
2: Sure, being right there in the filling station next to the parking lot, he's got a perfect racket stealing tires off out-of-state cars.
4: Most of them would never miss him for a while, either.
2: Not till they were miles out of the state. Mr. Clampett, did the deputy you talked to have kind of almond-shaped eyes?
5: Yeah, he did, Ranger.
2: Come on, Sheriff. Get in. We got an interesting call to make. We headed for the Roundup Cafe on Highway 92. When we got there, the filling station was dark and the neon sign over the diner was out. But the lights were on inside and we could see Charlie drying a stack of dishes. Vince was leaning against the counter, a can of beer in his hand. We got out of the car and went up to the door.
5: Ranger, there he is. There's the deputy I talked to, the one with the brew in his hand.
2: Would you like to get a closer look?
5: I sure would.
7: Hey, locked up, folks.
2: It's Ranger Pearson. Open up.
5: Oh, I'm sorry, Range. You didn't know it was you. Hey, Charlie.
8: Yeah?
5: Range and Sheriff want to see you.
8: Okay.
2: Stick around. We want to talk to you, too.
8: Well, howdy, Ranger. Howdy, Sheriff. Can I get you some coffee or something?
2: No, thanks. Friend here wants to say hello to you, Charlie.
8: Huh?
5: Ranger, he's the one that told me to call the deputy.
8: What's he talking about? I never saw this guy before.
2: This is Mr. Clampett. Claims he had a tire stolen here 2 weeks ago.
5: How many times you two gotten away with this neat little racket? And which one of you hooks the tires?
2: How about that, Vince? Would be kind of simple for you, wouldn't it? Being outside, just to break open the back of a car and take out the spare?
4: Yeah, and then if somebody discovers it missing like Clampett did, you put in a call to the gas station, Charlie. Over comes Vince, the quick change artist, pretending he's the deputy sheriff.
8: Listen, I don't know what this fella's been feeding you to, but I tell you, Ranger, it's all a pack of lies.
2: Just the same, I'd like to have you both come down to the sheriff's office with us.
5: What for?
2: Want to take your fingerprints. You see, somebody got a little scared and returned Mr. Clampett's tire, figuring this whole thing would blow over that way. But he didn't know he was leaving a nice, fresh set of fingerprints while he was returning it.
8: Okay, we'll be glad to come down with you.
5: Oh, no, we won't. Hold it, Vince. Grab Charlie, Sheriff.
9: You stay here, Charlie.
5: Yeah. No, you don't, Vince.
9: Let you hold me.
5: Drop that cleaver, Ben. Drop it.
9: You all right, Jase?
2: Yeah.
8: You darn fool, Ben. What do you have to try to duck for?
5: It's all right for you, Charlie. You haven't got any prints on it.
4: Well, we've got a pair of handcuffs for him just the same.
2: Come on, get up, Ben. Now, let me tell you something. A badge is a mark of trust. It doesn't belong on rats like you. Get moving.

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0: Now, here are the results of the case you have just heard.
2: The lab report positively identified Vince Wright's prints on the stolen tire. Faced with this evidence, he and Charlie Reeves made full statements concerning their tire theft racket and impersonation of a peace officer. They were arraigned before the district court on charges of larceny and fraud and were each given prescribed terms according to law in the state penitentiary at Huntsville.
0: Next week, Joel McRae in another authentic reenactment of a case from the files of the Texas Rangers.

Joel McRae will soon be seen in San Francisco Story, a Warner Brothers release. In the cast, you heard Byron Kane, Ken Christie, Paul Frees, Michael Ann Barrett, Jess Kirkpatrick, and Tony Barrett. Technical advisor was Captain M.T. Lone Wolf Gonzalez of the Texas Rangers. This story was transcribed and adapted by Betty Mears, and the program was produced and directed by Stacy Keach. Hal Gibney speaking.

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3: We present King Street Jr. by Jim Eldridge, starring Carl Harmon as Philip Sims and James Grout as Mr. Beeston, the headmaster.
4: And I know it involves a slight readjustment of playground duties, but can I take it we're all in agreement?
5: Yes.
4: Right, next item on the agenda. Ah, a familiar problem, I'm afraid. Rude

0: Item on the agenda. Ah, a familiar problem, I'm afraid. Rude words on the boys' lavatory walls.
1: Oh, not that again.
0: I know.
1: It's disgraceful.
0: I do agree, Mrs. Rudd, but there you are.
2: Have you noticed, as the writing gets higher, the spelling gets better?
1: That is not very funny, Mr. Long.
0: And not very helpful.
2: Sorry.
1: I've said it before, it is a symptom of the whole lowering of standards in this school.
3: Kids have been writing rude words on lavatory walls since time began.
1: Speak for yourself, Mr. Sims.
3: I'm not talking about me.
0: All right, calm down. We've been through all this before.
4: Has the caretaker been complaining, then?
0: I'm sure he would if I could find him, but no, a parent reported it. Mr. Assam.
5: What was he doing in the toilet?
0: No, he didn't actually go in them. It's when his son went home from school, he told his father about the words, and Mr. Assam disapproved.
1: Quite right, too.
0: As I said, it's an old problem. It's always difficult to know how to put a stop to it, but would you all please keep your eyes open?
6: We can't be everywhere.
0: I know, but have yet another word with the boys in your class and warn them of the dire consequences that await the culprits if it carries on.
6: Yes, all right.
1: I believe we should do more than that.
0: Well, I fail to see what, short of demolishing the toilets.
1: We should be inculcating a stronger sense of morality into the children, in my opinion.
0: Absolutely. But another time, eh? It's 1:20. I want to get through this agenda before the bell goes.
1: But this is important.
0: Now, as you may or may not know, County Hall has suddenly discovered sex.
6: Hooray.
0: And according to a new directive from them, we now have to have a proper system of sex education.
5: We already have one.
0: Oh, yes, but they want it less ad hoc and more structured.
6: That's the trouble, you know. When the bureaucrats discover sex, you know the fun's over.
0: What did you have for lunch today, Mr. Long?
3: What about the Muslim parents? There'll be objections.
0: Yes, and I hope I've anticipated them. I'm arranging to have two groups on Friday mornings. Fourth-year girls will go to Mrs. Patterson, and Mr. Holliday has generously agreed to forego a free period to take the fourth-year boys.
5: Oh, stop.
0: Together, they'll tell the children everything they need to know.
4: If anything I forget, the kids will tell me.
1: Actually, you may consider my views old-fashioned.
6: Oh, never.
1: But I am not convinced school is the right place to teach children about sex.
7: Where else would you teach it?
1: Sex is a private, sensitive matter and should be more properly taught in the home.
7: Oh, that's nonsense.
1: I don't think so.
7: Well, what about kids who come from homes where the parents are inadequate or even too embarrassed to talk about?
1: Nevertheless...
0: Please, Mrs. Rudd, this is what will be happening and that's it. Now... Can we move on to the last item? Which is this year's educational visit to Sutton Farm. Or if you're an optimist, school holiday. Now this year we have space for 30 children. And from the replies I've had from the fourth year parents, it looks as though 7 girls and 23 boys want to go. Which means 3 male teachers and 1 female teacher to take charge of them. And the staff members who will be going, Mr. Holiday, will be in overall charge, as in previous years. Mrs. Patterson... Mr. Long and Mr. Sims.
1: Why?
0: Why what?
1: Why have you got their names down?
0: Because they're the ones who volunteer to go. Ah, seconds out, ladies and gentlemen. Meeting over.
4: Right,
0: thank you very much.
1: Ah, Mr. Beeston.
0: Yes?
1: Before you disappear into your office...
0: What is it, Mrs. Rudd?
1: I wish to make a complaint about the staffing arrangements for the school educational holiday.
0: Yes.
1: Blatant favouritism, Mr. Beeston. That's what it is.
0: What on earth are you talking about?
1: Because if it isn't favouritism, then why is it that the same teachers are always chosen to go away on the school holiday?
0: Well, they're interested. When I ask them, I know they'll want to go.
1: Then why do you never ask me?
0: Well, you won't go, will you? Remember when I asked you 4 years ago, you said you wouldn't be seen dead inside a tent.
1: But that was then. I am speaking about now. How do you know that I may not have changed my attitude toward camping?
0: Have you?
1: That is not the point.
0: It is exactly the point, Mrs. Rudd. If I know someone isn't keen to go, I won't waste time and breath asking them.
1: But we should all be given the opportunity, Mr. Beeston. In fact, had you been courteous enough to invite me, I should quite like to have been considered.
0: Would you really?
1: Had I been given the opportunity.
0: Oh, well, I'll bear that in mind for the future.
1: I hope you will. Now I shall return to my class. But the point had to be made.
0: And who better to make it?
5: What was all that about?
0: You heard it.
5: Well, not exactly, but there's no mistaking Mrs. Rudd on the warpath.
0: That woman will be the death of me.
5: Well, what did she want?
0: She's upset because I didn't invite her to go on the school holiday.
5: I didn't know she was interested.
0: Well, of course she isn't. It's all a big con. She's only saying it because it's another excuse to have a go at me. Actually, stick her in a tent on a damp ground sheet and she'd run a mile.
5: She could surprise you.
0: No, it's just Mrs. Rudd.

0: Being awkward, as usual. Anyway, what's cooking on your campfire?
1: You've just missed Mrs. Perkis.
0: Oh, good.
1: She came in to complain, as usual. Apparently there's a small drip in the kitchen.
0: That'll be Mrs. McCarthy.
1: Oh, be serious, please.
0: I am. You seen her?
1: It seems one of the radiators is leaking, and she can't find the caretaker.
0: Oh, what's new?
1: Anyway, she wants you to do something about it.
0: All right, I'll get on to County Hall, Engineers and Planners Department. That'll keep me occupied for the rest of the day, won't
1: it? Oh, and while you're on to County Hall, Mrs. Rogers is still waiting for a disposable gloves.
0: What's she want disposable gloves for? She had hundreds. What'd she do with them?
1: Disposes of them, of course.
0: Very funny.
1: Well, don't you remember that new ruling from County Hall about illnesses involving excreted bodily fluids?
0: Oh, please, do you have to?
1: But it means she has to use gloves. And with that gastroenteritis epidemic we had last week, she used her whole stock up in 2 or 3 days.
0: Okay, I'll see what the glove situation is.
1: Thank you.
0: Can I have my turn now?
1: If you must.
0: The new sex education policy.
1: Oh, yes.
0: We'll be starting the lessons next week, so I think we need to advise all the parents of the children involved.
1: That's all the 4th years?
0: Just a short letter. We can send it out with the children.
1: I'll do it this afternoon.
0: Good.
1: Are you expecting any trouble from the parents?
0: What do you think?
1: Yes.
0: On the other hand, name me something in this school that doesn't cause trouble one way or another.
2: Right, put all your things away, all your books. Leave your desk tidy before you go home. Quietly now. Quickly as you can.
3: Please, sir?
2: Yes, Gary?
3: Can I ask you a question, sir?
2: Well, of course you can.
3: Well, is it wrong to tell lies?
2: You know it is.
3: I see. Right.
2: You haven't been telling a lie, have you?
3: Oh, no, nothing like that.
2: Well, that's good. What made you ask?
3: Well, it's these new reports.
2: Which reports?
3: These new ones you're going to do, telling our parents about us.
2: Oh, I won't be doing those yet, not for a long time.
3: But you will be doing them.
2: Well, yes. But you've nothing to worry about, Gary. I'll be telling the truth about you, of course.
3: Will you?
2: Yes, that you're well-behaved, honest, and that you try very hard indeed. I think your parents will be very proud of you.
3: Yeah, but I ain't very clever, am I?
2: Well, that depends on what you mean by clever.
3: When you put down how many marks I get in the tests, it'll show them I ain't very clever.
2: Well, you can't be sure of that, can you?
3: I do try very hard, Mr. Sims. I really do.
2: Well, I know that.
3: But when I get to the tests, I get all mixed up, and then I get them all wrong.
2: We all get a bit confused when we're taking tests.
3: But I always come bottom.
2: Unfortunately, not everybody's good at taking tests. And they don't always show what people really can do. But that doesn't mean to say that they aren't clever, or that they don't try hard.
3: But I always get bad marks, and when I come bottom, my dad hits me.
2: He hits you? What, for getting bad marks?
3: Yeah, and I was wondering, would you say I did a bit better in the next test than I really did?
2: Well,
3: I mean, it can't be wrong if it stops me being hit, can it?
2: Yes, but it would be dishonest, Gary.
3: I won't tell no one, I promise. It's just, I get fed up with being hit.
2: Yeah, well, I can see that. But, look, I have to tell the truth, lad. We all do. If we didn't tell the truth, no one would trust us, would they?
3: I'd trust you, Mr. Sims.
2: Yes, well. Well, look, you'd better get off home. And leave this with me. I'll have to have a little think about it. Go on, run along.
4: I'm sorry to say this, Mrs. Patterson, but I take exception to the way this whole affair is conducted by Mr. Beeston, and the manner in which he informs us, all cut and dried. I think it's a disgrace.
5: Oh, I don't know.
4: Sugar?
5: No, thank you.
4: Not that I am accusing you personally of currying favour with Mr. Beeston.
5: Oh, thank you.
4: But no one else gets a look in. No one else is even consulted about the school trip.
5: Well, I think he just asked all those who might be interested.
4: He didn't ask me.
5: Well, he might for next year.
4: And pigs might fly, Mrs. Patterson. No, I've said it before, that man is a dictator. He has no more conception of democratic principles than a block of wood.
2: Yes, but what I want to know is, what exactly happens on this school holiday?
6: For a start, be careful with that word, holiday.
2: Why?
6: It might be a holiday for the kids, but it's hard work for us. We're on duty 24 hours a day, don't forget.
2: Oh, yeah, well, I realise that. But what do we actually do?
7: Didn't Beeston tell you?
2: Well, not exactly. He came up to me and asked me if I'd been a Boy Scout. I said no, but I had been thrown out of the Wolf Cubs. And he said that'd do. And did I fancy a week's camping holiday at the school's expense? I said it sounded a nice idea. The bell went, and the next thing I knew, I'd been volunteered.
6: Missed his vocation, you know. He should have been a used car salesman.
2: But I still don't know what everyone does during the week. I asked Mr. Holiday, and he said, suffered.
6: Right. Well, what happens? We travel down in a coach. You, me and Yvonne and the kids. Right? Fred follows us in the minibus with all the luggage. General gear, odds and ends, you know.
2: I see.
6: It's a bit like wagon train without the Red Indians.
2: Oh, right.
6: And then when we get there, we allocate the kids six to a tent. And then we all start praying.
2: What for?
6: A, that the tents stay up. And B, that it doesn't rain.
2: Oh, it sounds marvellous.
6: Well, you did volunteer, didn't you?
8: Hey, you two! Stop that!
3: Sorry, sir. It was only friendly, sir.
8: I know. That's how wars start.
3: Yes, sir.
8: Now get outside. You shouldn't be in school yet. It's only 8:45.
3: Yes, sir. Sorry, sir.
1: What was all that about?
8: I'm in training for the Nobel Peace Prize.
1: Oh, very funny.
8: Well, I don't know. When you look at some of the people they've given it to, I could be a serious contender.
1: Yes, well, please be a serious headmaster. There's a parent to see you.
8: Oh?
1: It's Mrs. Carione. I've put her in your office.
8: Was that wise?
1: It's all right. Don't worry. There aren't any papers lying about. She just seemed very unhappy, and I took pity on her.
8: Well, you never take pity on me.
1: Oh, please. She really does look unhappy, so be diplomatic.
8: Serious, do you think?
1: It may be. I don't know.
8: Right. Good morning, Mrs. Carione.
9: No, no, no, please, don't get up.
10: Thank you for seeing me, Mr. Beeston. I know you're a busy man.
8: Never too busy to see a parent, Mrs. Carione. Now, what can I do for you?
10: It's about that letter you sent yesterday. The one Julietta brought home.
8: Oh, yes, about the new sex education lessons.
10: Yes, that's right. We were up most of the night talking about it, me and my husband.
8: I'm sorry if it upset you.
10: It's not just the letter, Mr. Beeston. It's this whole sex education. I'm very worried about it. So is Mr. Carione.
8: Well, perhaps I can help. What in particular aren't you happy about?
10: Well, it's what you read about in the papers, isn't it? You know, children being taught in school about sex, homosexuality and things, and abortion. Mm-hmm. We're not happy about it. We don't want it for our Julietta.
8: Well, you shouldn't believe everything you read in the newspapers, you know.
10: Oh, yes, but they're not always wrong, are they? And you know what they say? There's no smoke without fire.
8: Now, please. Now, let me reassure you, Mrs. Carione, the sex education lessons Julietta would get in this school would be a straightforward biological and scientific explanation of how babies are conceived and born. And that's all there is to it, I promise you.
10: And what about marriage?
8: Well...
10: It seems there's no mention of marriage.
8: Well, it'll probably crop up. I mean, but we thought one step at a time.
10: No, it's all too early in their lives. They're only 11 after all. They're still children.
8: But some children are mothers at 12, aren't they?
10: Yes. Poor things.
8: And how would you feel if Julietta came home and told you she was pregnant?
10: That's what we're trying to avoid, Mr. Beeston. We know it's a hard world.
8: And we're doing our best to prepare them for it. And, sex education is part of that preparation.
10: I know you're doing what you think best, Mr. Beeston, but we're not happy about it, and I think we'd like to leave it for the moment.
8: Does that mean you prefer Julietta doesn't attend the sex lessons?
10: Yes, that's what we finally decided, Mr. Carione and me.
8: I see.
10: It's what we want, Mr. Beeston.
8: And you'll explain it all to her yourself, will you?
10: When the time comes, when we've decided she's ready, but it's too early yet.
8: Well, sorry.
10: Anyway, I ought to be going now. But thank you for seeing me, Mr. Beeston.
8: Well, thank you for coming in, Mrs. Carione, but I do wish you'd reconsider for Julietta's sake.
10: Later, perhaps, when she's ready.
8: But she is 11, nearly 12.
10: She'll be told about it when she's ready. Anyway, thank you again for seeing me.
8: Well, thank you for coming. Honestly, I don't know. Come in.
11: Problems?
8: For Julietta Carione, very probably.
11: No.
8: She'll be told about sex when her parents think she's ready.
11: Oh, but not now.
8: Now, when will she be ready? When she's 14, 3 months pregnant and desperate?
11: Well, it doesn't happen all that often, does it?
8: More than most people realise. And what do we get then? The abandoned baby dead in a phone box. a 13-year-old dying because she tried to give herself an abortion.
1: Look, you'll make yourself depressed if you start thinking like that.
8: Now, what other way is there to think about it?
1: Mrs. Carione must feel she's doing the best for her daughter.
8: Well, of course she does. That's why I find it so depressing.
7: Hello? Am I interrupting anything?
8: No. Come in, Miss Lewis. Make my day.
1: He needs cheering up.
7: Oh, in that case, I think I'd better go.
8: Why? What's your problem?
7: I've got domestic science this afternoon, and the cook has packed up.
8: Oh, no. Well, can't you do something else? Make a salad or something?
7: We did that last week. And I've swapped lessons with Mrs. Wilberforce, specially so we can have the domestic science room this afternoon.
8: Oh, well, I suppose I'd better see if I can track down the caretaker.
1: Oh, you'll be lucky.
7: But I need it working by this afternoon.
8: It's all right, Miss Lewis, leave it to me. We'll try to get it going. Meantime, I'll go and see if I can find Mr. Thurm.
12: Hi, Mr. Sims.
2: Oh, why aren't you in the playground?
12: I was just going, but I wanted to ask you something first.
2: Well, what is it, Sundar?
12: It's this new sex lesson, sir.
2: What about it?
12: Well, my brother's in the fourth year, so I mean he's getting it.
2: Is he?
12: What I want to know is, why can't we have it in the third year? I mean, I need it as much as my brother.
2: Do you?
12: I mean, it ain't fair, is it?
2: Well, since you put it like that, no, I suppose it isn't.
12: I mean, we all got to learn how to do it, ain't we? Properly, I mean.
2: Well, yes. Yes, I suppose so.
12: So what I mean is, can't we have them as well as the fourth year?
2: Well, it isn't really up to me, Sundar, but I tell you what. I'll have a word with Mr. Beeston about it. How's that?
12: Oh, thank you. Thank you very much, sir.
2: Right.
8: Come in.
1: Mr. Higgs to see you. He says it's important.
8: Oh, I'll have to ring later. Just remind me, Higgs?
1: Anthony, Mr. Marchand's clerk.
8: Ah, yes. Come in, would you, Mr. Higgs?
13: Thank you.
1: I'll see you're not disturbed.
8: Thanks, Mrs. Stone. Well, now, what can I do for you?
13: I won't beat about the bush, Mr. Beeston.
8: Good.
13: This letter of yours about this proposed sex education.
8: Yes?
13: Well, I don't want it for my Anthony.
8: I see. And is there any particular reason why not?
13: I'd have thought that was obvious.
8: Not immediately, no.
13: AIDS, Mr. Beeston.
8: AIDS?
13: That's right. I'm told there are only two ways he can get it, and, well, I don't want him encouraged.
8: I'm sorry, Mr. Higgs, but you've lost me.
13: I'd have thought it was clear enough.
8: Do I take it that you believe that the sex education that Anthony receives at school will lead him to get AIDS?
13: It'll make him think about sex, won't it? And AIDS is only one step on from there.
8: Well, I think it's a bit more than one step, Mr. Higgs.
13: It's easy for you to say that, Mr. Beeston. Anthony's not your son.
8: I respect that, Mr. Higgs, but surely just because we teach him about the facts of life, he's not going to go out and suddenly become a Casanova. That's a bit like saying that we mustn't teach children about the French Revolution because they'll go around cutting people's heads off.
13: That is a totally different matter altogether, and I object to you making a joke about this.
8: I'm not. I'm just trying to explain to you.
13: Remember, there are still some of us left with some moral values, no matter how much modern society tries to undermine it.
8: Well, that's the last thing I want to do.
13: And you should know better than most, Mr. Beeston. Children are surrounded by enough temptation as it is these days. On television, in magazines, books, filth. They should at least be safe from it in their schools.
8: Mr. Higgs, please. I can assure you that there is no filth, as you call it, anywhere in the teaching in this school.
13: And what do you call these sex education lessons?
8: Well, they aren't filth, Mr. Higgs. The teachers in charge of those lessons are both highly respected and responsible professionals.
13: Maybe so.
8: But if you wish Anthony to be withdrawn from sex education, then that's your prerogative.
13: I do.
8: I'm sure the fact that I consider you to be mistaken, you're considered to be irrelevant.
13: No, Mr. Beeston, I don't. I just believe it to be another example of the general lowering of standards. Now, I've said enough, so if you will excuse me, I'll say goodbye and thank you for your time.
8: Oh, that puts me in my place.
1: Well, how was it?
8: I'm suitably chastened, Mrs. Stone.
1: I thought he looked pretty grim on his way home.
8: Honestly, if you'd heard him go on about sex education, you'd have thought we were about to open another branch of Sodom and Gomorrah.
1: Don't you long for the days when it was just the birds and the bees? Oh, and the way the plants did it.
8: Oh, don't worry. We still have had our Mr. Higgs in, worried that their children were going to catch green fly.
1: I know. You can't win, can you?
14: Well, you're not really surprised, are you? It was to be expected, wasn't it?
15: I suppose so, but I had to cope with a near bashing from Higgs after her.
14: Higgs?
15: Anthony's father.
14: Oh, him.
15: He's convinced that after listening to you for half an hour, Anthony's going to become a sex maniac.
14: They're just the tip of the iceberg, you know.
16: Oh, there you are.
15: Oh, now what?
16: I just wanted to know, is the cooker working yet?
15: No, Miss Lewis, I haven't been able to find the caretaker.
16: Oh.
15: But when Mr. Holliday and I have finished lunch, we're going along to take a look at it.
14: Are we?
15: I'm sure it's just a minor hiccup.
0: I'll send one of the children along to tell you when it's fixed.
16: Well, I do hope you can get it working in time.
0: Don't worry, Miss Lewis.
17: What do you mean, send the child to tell her when it's fixed?
0: Well, we will. There's no problem.
17: With what you and I know about cookers, by the time we get that fixed, most of the kids in this school will be drawing their pensions.
0: What do you reckon this thing here does?
17: No idea.
0: I wonder.
17: I wouldn't touch it, though.
0: Why not?
17: Well, you might electrocute yourself.
0: If only we knew where that caretaker hides himself.
17: Yeah.
18: Oh, good. Oh, I was told I'd find you here.
0: Were you? So who was it? The name of the informer, Mr. Sims?
18: Sorry?
17: It's all right. It's paranoia time in here.
18: Oh, I see.
0: And what is it this time? What new disasters befallen the school?
18: Oh, nothing like that, sir, as far as I know.
0: Really? No pen top's gone missing? Mrs. Rudd hasn't locked herself in the piano and lost the key?
18: No, I just wanted a private word.
17: Oh, that's all right. I can take a hint. Anyway, I've got some stuff to get ready for this afternoon. I'll leave you to it, then.
0: Okay, Mr. Sims. Whatever it is, I hope it isn't too major, because I would like to get this cooker working by afternoon school.
18: It's about a boy in my class, Gary Wright.
0: And what about him?
18: Well, I'm not sure what to do about his attainment result on his report.
0: Well, they don't have to be done for ages yet.
18: Oh, I know that, but I'm wondering if I should mark him up and say he's done better than he really has.
0: Why on earth should you do that?
18: His dad belts him if he gets low marks.
0: I see.
18: So I thought just for this one year I should give him a slightly better result. He deserves it. He tries very hard indeed.
0: Then give him a good effort mark.
18: Ah, but that's not the same, is it? Parents like his don't look at the effort mark. They want to see the marks he's actually scored.
0: And you want to make those look better for him?
18: Well, I was considering it, yes. I know it's wrong, but, well, it seemed the lesser of two evils, if you know what I mean.
0: You want my advice?
18: Yes, please.
0: Well, have you considered what happens to Gary next year? That is, if you mark him up?
18: What do you mean?
0: Well, say he comes bottom again. Does his dad thump him a bit harder? Because he will have actually gone back down, according to his test marks.
18: Well, I suppose that's a possibility.
0: Or perhaps he'll persuade his next teacher to cook the books for him. Then he'll learn that you don't have to work hard to get results. You cheat or fiddle.
18: Ah, but he does work. Very hard indeed. He just doesn't achieve.
0: Well, that goes for most of us, doesn't it? How many people really do achieve the targets that are set out for them?
18: Yeah, but not every child gets beaten because they don't.
0: All right, then. So you cook the test marks for Gary, What do you do about the next child who asks you to do the same for them?
18: I'm not talking about other children.
0: No, but you must. I mean, take another child who works very hard and does achieve a good result. Don't you think that his result and hard work is devalued because you fiddled Gary's marks?
18: Well, no one will know, will they?
0: Gary will. And so will the others, if I know kids. And then your credibility's disappeared before you know it.
18: Oh, all right. Look, but accepting all that, if it stops Gary being hit just for this one year...
0: Ah, but will it? How do you know? With some parents, any excuse will do.
18: So Gary loses whatever?
0: Yes, whatever you do, Gary loses.
18: I see. So I leave things as they are?
0: I don't like it any more than you do, Mr. Sims.
18: Right. Well, thank you, Mr. Beeston. That's it then.
0: Mm-hmm.
18: Right, back to work.
0: Yep. Oh, if you should bump into the caretaker...
18: Oh, yes.
0: Forget it. It doesn't matter.
18: Oh, right.
0: I should be mending kids, not cookers. Now... Well, the hell does this wire do?
19: Mr. Beeston? are you busy?
0: Not that you'd notice, no.
19: I wanted to let you know as soon as possible.
0: It has to be bad news.
19: Well, good and bad, if you know what I mean.
0: Break it to me gently.
19: Well, my brother's coming over from America for a week's visit. It's a business trip, really, but he wants to see as many of the family as he can while he's here.
0: Well, that sounds like good news.
19: It's the same week as the school holiday.
0: Ah, I see.
19: Well, I'm terribly sorry, especially after you've made all the arrangements.
0: Don't worry about it. Family comes first. I'll sort something out, eventually.
19: Well, I'd be very grateful. Anyway, what are you doing in here? Setting up a rival canteen?
0: I'm trying to mend this rotten cooker.
19: Oh, what's wrong with it?
0: I wish I knew. It just isn't working.
19: Well, let's have a look.
0: I didn't know you were an oven mechanic.
19: I'm not, but I used to have one of these years ago.
1: It always kept packing up.
0: Yvonne, if you can get this cooker working, I'll love you forever.
20: Oh, I want more than that.
0: Oh, blackmail.
20: How about, promotion?
0: Get it working and you've got it.
20: What, another scale point?
0: Much higher than that. Temporary caretaker.
20: You really know how to show a girl a good time.
0: And while we're at it, are you good at leaks in radiators?
1: That's the third year. And the fourth year.
0: Oh, well, that's another good job done.
1: Good.
0: Yes, the cooker's back in action again.
1: You found the caretaker?
0: Not necessary. A little bit of genius was all it required.
1: You mean you fixed it?
0: Well, really, I'm not a totally incompetent, you know. The way you go on...
1: Come on now, the truth.
0: Oh, all right. It was Mrs. Patterson. She put it right.
1: Oh, that's more like it.
0: Hidden talents, that woman, you know.
1: Yes. But did she mention her problem about going on the school trip?
0: Oh, yes. It's a pity, that. But not to worry. I'll call a short staff meeting after school and see if we can't find some way to resolve the situation.
21: Hope this isn't going to take long. I've got a bit hungry by 4:30.
0: They said it wouldn't.
22: Well, I want to get home before evening class.
0: All right, everyone. I don't want to detain you any longer than necessary, so if we can make a start. Right. Now, the school holiday. We have to make a slight adjustment in the staffing arrangements, I'm afraid. Unfortunately, for personal reasons that I fully accept, Mrs. Patterson will not be able to go.
22: Sorry.
0: So I have to find a replacement for her. In the light of recent criticisms expressed over the selection of staff to go on the trip, I thought it best to call this meeting. However, I said I wouldn't detain you long, and I won't, because one of you has made it very clear that you were most enthusiastic to go, and as the opportunity has now arisen, quite unexpectedly, well, you can happily start to pack your rucksack, Mrs. Rudd.
22: Oh.
23: Mrs. Rudd?
22: Actually, when I mentioned it to you...
0: You did say how keen you were to go.
22: Yes, but what I really...
0: Fine, that's settled then.
22: But if any of the others would prefer to go, I would fully understand.
0: But it has to be a female member of staff.
22: Oh, of course. I wonder, Miss Lewis, would you care to go?
21: No, thanks. I've been before.
22: Well, perhaps Mrs. Wilberforce.
21: Sorry.
0: Well, seems no one wants to deny you the pleasures of the trip, Mrs. Rudd.
22: No.
0: Well, that's it then. Mrs. Rudd goes on the school holiday along with Mr. Holiday, Mr. Sims and Mr. Long. And I'm sure you're all going to have a lot of fun. Ah, well, an end to a perfect day, eh, Fred?
24: You speak for yourself.
0: What's wrong now?
24: Thanks to your emergency meeting, I'm going to get caught up in that new contraflow system and a bypass.
0: Ah, sorry about that.
24: So you should be.
0: I say, did you see her face?
24: Did you see mine?
0: Yes, well, you always got on with her, haven't you?
24: Up to a point. I wish you'd talked to me about it first.
0: But there wasn't time. Mrs. Patterson only told me at lunchtime, and I had to get it sorted out today. Mrs. Rudd under canvas. I hope it pours down.
24: I'm going as well.
0: I hope it only rains on her.
24: I'll see you in the morning.
0: Right. Hey, just a minute.
24: What?
0: Look. That Mercedes coming in at the gate. Who on earth? My God! It's the caretaker!

0: You've been listening to King Street Junior by Jim Eldridge, and starring Carl Harmon as Philip Sims and James Grout as Mr. Beeston, the headmaster. Tom Watson featured as Mr. Holliday, the deputy head, Margaret John as Mrs. Stone, school secretary, Deirdre Costello as Mrs. Patterson, Marlene Sidaway as Miss Lewis, Paul Copley as Mr. Long, and Vivian Martin as Mrs. Rudd. Mrs. Carione was played by Natasha Pine, Mr. Higgs by Jeffrey Whitehead, Gary by Mark Murphy, and Sundar by David Crane. The producer was John Fawcett Wilson.
1: Hold it. 15 seconds from now, you'll see the picture he just took. See? With the Polaroid Land camera, you get bright, sharp pictures in 15 seconds. Snap, pull, peel. It's that easy. Is there any better way to get pictures of the family?
2: Once upon a time there was an engineer.
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4: 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Charlie says, really ring the bell. Charlie says, love my good and plenty. Don't know any other candy that I love so well.
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6: 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Fun with our star comedian, Fred Allen. With our guest, the world's heavyweight champion, Joe Lewis. Music with Peter Van Steeden, the Merry Max, and Win Murray. The time has come. It's the Fred Allen Show. Hold your hats, folks. Here we go again. The overture is wham.
7: Here we go.

0: ladies and gentlemen, I give you our star comedian.
1: Good evening, and now, ladies and gentlemen, I give you our star announcer.
0: Good evening, now, ladies and gentlemen, I give you our star maestro.
2: Good evening, and now, ladies and gentlemen, I give you our star comedian.
1: Good evening. Now, wait a minute. This is where I came in here. And now, ladies and gentlemen, I give you our four-star news of the week. The IPANA News presents The World in Review. Albany, New York. New York state legislators debate measure to eliminate new income tax rise asked in state budget for 1940. One senator suggests legalizing lotteries. Another senator suggests taxing licensed bingo games to produce much-needed revenue. IPANA News takes problem to the man on the street. The double feature question, should New York State run a lottery and should bingo games be taxed? First, a little-known Albany lobbyist, Mr. Irving Slink, gives his opinion.
3: I say absolutely.
1: Absolutely what, mister? Just absolutely. You think, then, that you think that New York State should legalize lotteries?
3: Lotteries, bingo, slot machines, and the numbers racket. My plan covers everything.
1: Oh, you have a plan up at Albany, have you?
3: If I put over the Slink plan, the state's finances will operate 100% on a gambling basis.
1: Well, how do you mean?
3: Well, with a system today, the state just comes around and grabs your taxes, right?
1: Right.
3: The taxpayer ain't got a chance.
1: And with the Slink plan?
3: The state sends a man around.
1: Yes.
3: You tell him how much your tax is.
1: Yes.
3: And he tosses you for it.
1: In that way, the taxpayer has a chance.
3: Which is more than he's got today.
1: Well, thank you, Mr. Irving Slink, for lobbying for your hobby.
3: Say, which way is the Hudson River, friend?
1: Oh, are you catching the night boat to Albany, are you?
3: No, I'm skating back.
1: You're a skating enthusiast?
3: No, it's a publicity stunt for the Slink plan.
1: Oh, the photographers are going to be waiting as you skate into Albany?
3: Yeah, I got a caption for the picture already.
1: What is the caption going to be, Mr. Slink?
3: I slink on ice.
1: Masterpiece of understatement, and thank you, Mr. Irving Slink. An ex-businessman with a solemn warning for legislators who are considering gambling as a state enterprise is Mr. Simeon Franz. Now, Mr. Franz, you are against bingo?
4: Bingo made a bum out of me.
1: Really? I thought you were just a self-made man with no taste.
4: No. I'm a victim of bingo.
1: Well, what caused your economic downfall?
4: Well, last year I bought a movie theater. First, I renovated the entire interior.
1: I see.
4: I didn't know whether to charge a dollar and put velvet on the seats or charge 50 cents and put cretonne on the seats.
1: What did you do?
4: I finally decided to charge 15 cents and put seats on the seats. Well, I opened my theater.
1: And how was business?
4: Terrible. So I decided to run a bingo game along with the four pictures.
1: Oh, you were playing four pictures at your theater?
4: Yeah, I was giving them double features.
1: Oh, double features.
4: Didn't help none, though. Bingo was my last resort.
1: Well, were you going to give cash prizes?
4: Not cash. Dishes.
1: Dishes.
4: I had the janitor put up a sign on the marquee. Bingo tonight. Take home a beautiful dish.
1: What feature were you playing?
4: The pig. I forget the title. It was Hedy Lamarr and Something Revealing.
1: No doubt. But what about your bingo?
4: Well, the theater was packed. I walked out on the stage with my arms full of crockery.
1: Yes?
4: I said, ladies and gentlemen, these are the prizes for tonight's bingo game. These beautiful dishes.
1: Yes?
4: Then it comes. Blitzkrieg.
1: A riot?
4: Pandemonium. The audience started throwing chairs. A plush seat felt me. I was out colder than a Sonia Haney plot.
1: Well, what? That's pretty cold, too. What incited your audience?
4: Well, as they were lifting me into the ambulance, I saw the marquee sign. I knew then why the china was a letdown to the audience.
1: What did the marquee sign say?
4: Take home a beautiful dish, Hedy Lamarr.
1: And that's why you think bingo cannot be a success in this state, Mr. Franz?
4: Yeah, nothing can be a success without Hedy Lamarr.
1: You've got something there, Mr. Franz.
4: I wish I did have, brother.
1: You certainly express the sentiments of millions, and thank you, Mr. Simeon Franz. Even if New York State did legalize a giant lottery and was able to balance its budget, the losing taxpayer cannot benefit, and the winner will be out of luck, too. Ipana News shows why the lottery winner today cannot win. The scene? The Philbert Wentz apartment in New York City. It is early morning. Mr. Wentz enters.
5: Lily! Oh, Lily!
6: Yes, Herbert?
5: Did you see the morning paper?
6: No, Phil.
5: The lottery results are out.
6: Yeah?
5: Yeah.
6: Say, what's the matter with you? You're shaking.
5: Well, Lily, look at this.
6: Where?
5: The winner of the New York State lottery is...
6: Philbert Wentz.
5: Yeah, it's me. I win the lottery, Lily. We're rich.
6: Oh, boy. How much do you win?
5: Well, I can't read. The figures. Me head is swimming. Hey, if that's the landlord, give him a hot one.
6: Yeah. I'll open the door.
5: Okay.
7: Good morning, Mr. Philbert Wentz.
5: Yeah, I'm Philbert Wentz.
7: Congratulations, Mr. Wentz.
5: Yeah, thanks.
7: You won first prize in the state lottery.
5: I know. I just seen it in the paper.
7: I'm from Albany. Here's your check for $100,000.
5: Oh, thanks, bud.
7: Good day, Mr. Wentz.
5: Hey, get a load of this. Get a load of
6: Philbert.
5: Gee, $100,000. Hey, call up the project and tell them that I'm out.
6: Oh. Now, don't go for sight, Philbert.
5: I don't, Chester. Hey, see who that is. If it's the Morris Plan guy, give him a ring.
6: Yeah, Philbert.
7: Good morning, Mr. Philbert Wentz.
5: I'm Philbert Wentz.
7: Congratulations, Mr. Wentz.
5: Well, thanks.
7: I hear you've just won first prize in the state lottery.
5: Yeah, I got the check right here.
7: Oh, good, good, good. I'm from the Federal Income Tax Department.
6: The Federal Income
7: Tax? Yes. The tax on $100,000 unearned income of 33 1/3% is $33,333.33.
5: Yeah, I got
7: I'll take that $100,000 check, and here is our check for the balance.
5: Well, I'll be...
7: No doubt. Thank you, and good day.
5: Well, that binds me up. I win $100,000.
6: Oh, you still got plenty left,
5: so you bet I have. Hey, did you phone yet?
6: No.
5: Call up the project and tell them I'm out. Now, what is...
7: Hey, who's this?
6: I'll see.
8: Good morning, Philbert Wentz.
5: Hey, I'm Wentz.
8: Congratulations, Mr. Wentz.
5: Oh, thanks.
8: I'm from the State Income Tax Department.
6: You
8: won a lottery prize?
6: Yeah.
8: The state tax of 33 1/3% is $33,333.32.
5: 32 cents? That's 1 cent less than the federal.
8: Yes. We're underbidding the government to get the business.
5: Yeah, you mean I'm getting the business.
8: That is a matter of opinion. I'll take that $66,000 check, and here is our check for the balance.
5: Well, I'll be a...
8: Thanks you, and good day, Mr. Webb.
5: Well, I still got a third left. Did you call up the project?
6: Yeah, tell them you're out.
5: And how I'm out. I don't get that. Who is this?
9: Mr. Wentz?
5: Yeah, congratulations, Mr. Wentz. I know.
9: I'm from the state gift tax department.
5: The gift tax?
9: Yes, that $100,000 lottery prize you won is really a gift from the state, Mr. Wentz.
5: What?
9: And as a gift, it's subject to the usual 33 1/3% gift tax.
5: But I only got $33,333.35 left.
9: And your gift tax is $33,333.32. I'll take that check, and here is your balance.
5: 3 cents?
9: Exactly. Thank you, and good day, Mr. Wentz.
5: Well, how do you like that? 3 cents. 10 minutes ago, I had $100,000. Now I got 3 cents.
6: Well, come in.
10: Good morning, sir.
5: Philbert Wentz ain't here.
6: He went that way.
10: Oh, you ain't looking for Wentz.
5: Well, you're here for something.
10: Yes, I'm checking on the cigarette pack.
5: Cigarettes?
10: This pack on the table here.
5: I
10: thought so. No stamp. No. Now, where'd you get these cigarettes?
5: I swung them over to Jersey and carried them back in my mouth. So what?
10: So, you owe...
5: I owe. Oh, I won the lottery this morning. I got $100,000. First, I owe the federal tax. Then I owe the state tax. Then I owe the gift tax.
10: And now you owe the cigarette tax.
5: Well, I only got 3 cents left.
10: 2 cents for the state, 1 cent for New York City. Thank you, and good day.
5: Lily.
6: Yes, yeah, Philbert.
5: Call up the project and tell them I'm in, will you?
1: Ladies and gentlemen, the Macs, who are merry by name as well as by nature, minus one, arise to vocally scuttle for us, the Robert E. Lee.

0: you. Now that mental telepathy and thought transference are on the upbeat, ladies and gentlemen, I see no reason to hide my light under a bushel any longer. For the benefit of the skeptics, I shall choose a partner here at random, and through sheer willpower, make him tell me what I'm thinking. Now, this gentleman over here, would you mind, please?
1: Not at all.
0: Thank you. Have you ever taken a part in a demonstration of this kind before?
1: I play poker.
0: Oh, that's beside the point. Now, look me straight in the eye, sir. I am thinking of a cool, refreshing beverage. What is it?
1: Beer.
0: No, that's what you're thinking. No, ginger ale was my answer. Now, this time, I'm thinking of a green vegetable.
1: Spinach.
0: Broccoli. But we're getting better. Now, sir, I'm thinking of a toothpaste.
1: Ipana.
0: Amazing, isn't it, Harry?
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0: Hours in the Mood, played for you by Guy Lomsteeden and his Royal Rhythmadius. You got to fix up the end of that, Peter. It tangles up there at the finish. You notice there? Have it fixed up before you do. Vulcanize the end of it, I guess that's it. And now, ladies and gentlemen, our guest star tonight...
1: Excuse me, Mr. Allen.
0: Yes, Portland.
1: I just got a letter from Mama.
0: Well, our guest star isn't here at the moment. I'll take this up with you now until you see if he shows up a little later. You just got a letter from your mother, you said?
1: Yes.
0: Well, where is she?
1: Mama went to Florida. She goes every winter.
0: She go really? Say, I hear they had a cold wave down south last week. Did your mother mention it?
1: Well, I don't think so. I've got her letter right here.
0: What does she say?
1: It says, "This hotel is comfortable. I have a room with smudge pot, very reasonable."
0: A room with a smudge pot. Well, it can't be cold. That's the usual thing.
1: Now, she says, "This is the only winter resort where you can leave your hotel and be back in an hour with a sunburn and chilblains."
0: Back in an hour. That's good service. Does your mother say anything about the cold there? Have you noticed that?
1: Yes. Now, her last line says, "I hear they are putting alcohol in the Gulf Stream to keep it from freezing."
0: Alcohol in the Gulf Stream. Well, and that's the finish?
1: Yes. It says, "Heaven bless you and keep you from your loving mother."
0: Well, I guess she'd be very happy if it worked out that way. That was all very nice, Portland, except for one thing.
1: What?
0: Well, every time we mention anything on this program, somebody seems to start writing letters. Now, I don't want the whole of Florida after me tomorrow.
1: Well, can't you make an announcement like they do in pictures?
0: Say, that's a good idea. I'll do it right away. Ladies and gentlemen, the Florida used for the purpose of the preceding coal jokes is a fictional Florida, and any resemblance to any Florida... is purely coincidental.
1: That fixes that.
0: I'll know in the morning when the mayor of Winter Haven writes in. Now, what about our...
2: Pardon, Fred, excuse me for interrupting.
0: Well, why the excitement, Harry?
2: Well, your guest star is here.
0: Well, stop shaking and introduce him.
2: I want you to meet the heavyweight champion of the world, Fred. Joe Louis.
0: Good evening, Joseph.
3: Just call me Joe, Fred.
0: Yes, sir, Joe. Thanks. It certainly is a pleasure to welcome the world's heavyweight champion here for a social call.
3: Thank you, Fred.
0: You know, if you were here on business, Joe, I'd be just about passing New Rochelle now.
3: Don't worry, Fred. I just dropped in for a little talk.
0: Well, fine. Now I can speak freely. Say, how about giving us a little advance dope on your fight with Arturo Godoy a week from next Friday night?
3: I would be glad to, Fred.
0: Well, first about your condition. Now, how do you feel?
3: I feel fine, Fred. I've been in training 7 weeks.
0: In training 7 weeks. You know, I think it might interest our listeners, Joe, to hear how you condition yourself so expertly for a championship contest. You follow a regular daily routine?
3: Yes, Fred. I get up at daybreak and start out on the roadway.
0: Well, how far do you run?
3: I do 6 miles every day.
0: 6 miles. You know, it takes Glenn Cunningham a month and a half and 6 track meets to run as far as you do every morning. Well, what time do you get back to camp?
3: About 8:15. I get a rub down and goes back to bed for a couple of hours.
0: What time do you get up again for your breakfast?
3: Around 10:15.
0: And what do you eat? You run pool on a dozen eggs? Or grab off a brace of fried swine or some little tidbit?
3: No, I just eat a regular breakfast, fruit, syrup, and eggs.
0: And then what happens? You don't go back to bed again after breakfast, Joe?
3: No, I just loaf around the camp, read the mail, and maybe listen at the radio, Victrola.
0: Oh, you play the Victrola? You don't shoot pool or anything like that, billiards around there?
3: I sure don't.
0: And you play the Victrola, you say, too. Do you like, confidentially, Joe, do you like swing music?
3: I sure do.
0: You're a canvas cutter, huh? Say, I hope Godoy isn't a jitterbug, too. You two fellas might forget yourselves, shake hands at the bell, and say greetings, gate, and shag around it, too.
3: We're not fighting at Roseland, Fred.
0: No, you're not fighting at Roseland. It's Madison Square Garden. But tell me, Joe, how long do you relax after your breakfast?
3: tell my wake-up start at 3 o'clock.
0: All right, now it's 3 o'clock. The camp visitors and newspaper men are assembled. Your sparring partners have made out their wills. Now what happened?
3: First, I warm up shadow boxing for about 5 minutes. Then I start boxing.
0: So how long does an average sparring partner hold up? Do most of the boys last through your entire training period?
3: Some do. Some of the other boys keep coming and going.
0: Coming and going, huh? Well, what is the shortest time any sparring partner has ever stayed?
3: Well, one fellow come to camp one day with a valet, a chauffeur, and a walking cane.
0: And what happened?
3: He boxed a half a round, then he went right out again with his valet, a chauffeur, and walking cane.
0: Well, at least he wasn't lonesome leaving, was he? Now, tell me, how many pounds do you lose during a workout, Joe?
3: About 4, but I gain some of it back by the next day.
0: And how many pounds will you lose during a fight?
3: It depends on how long the fight goes. In 10 rounds, I'll probably lose 6 or 7 pounds.
0: 6 or 7 pounds in 10 rounds. Your opponents probably gain a few pounds since they naturally would weigh more with lumps. I guess after all of this work, you're about ready to eat again, Joe.
3: I sure am. I have done about 5 o'clock.
0: Dinner at 5 o'clock. Well, what do you eat for dinner? Half a cow between two bread wagons?
3: No, just a simple meal. Soup, steaks, and salad.
0: Well, what do you do after dinner now? Relax again?
3: Yeah, sometimes I turn on the radio.
0: The radio, huh? Have you any favorite programs?
3: Always listen to your show, Fred.
0: Well, that's fine.
3: And I also listen to Jack Benny.
0: Oh, that's not so good. Now, say, tell me, how come you listen to Benny?
3: Well, Rochester's a friend of mine.
0: Yes, Rochester's my favorite, too. Rochester and the commercial. The rest of that program is a lot of War Keegan, as far as I'm concerned. Say, Joe, Rochester, I perhaps shouldn't tell you this, but I'm going to. Rochester will probably be calling you in one of these weeks.
3: Is he having any trouble?
0: Well, no. No artistic trouble. But a little financial unhappiness has seeped into Rochester's life. Do you know what Benny gave Rochester for wages last year?
3: What, Fred?
0: Benny gave Rochester permission to listen to the Pot of Gold program. But enough about stingy Benny. I just mentioned him to tighten up the script at this point. Now, what time do you call it a day at camp, Joe?
3: I go to sleep about 10 o'clock.
0: About 10 o'clock. From daybreak to 10 o'clock, you certainly put in a full day. You know, most people think a fighter gets paid for just doing a half hour's work every few months.
3: Keeping in condition the full-time job, Fred.
0: Yes, it certainly is. But you can relax between fights, can't you? You can sit back and light up one of those Joe Jacobs chair leg cigars.
3: No, Fred. I never smoked or taken a drink in my life.
0: You've never smoked or taken a drink in your life. Well, that should certainly be an inspiration to every kid around the country who wonders how a champion gets to be champion.
3: Yes, Fred. Clean living pays, and I'm trying to set a good example.
0: Well, you certainly are accomplishing a lot, Joe. You've not only been a credit to your profession, you've done a whole lot to reawaken the public's confidence and interest in boxing. Now, tell me, are you going to take a vacation after next week?
3: No, Fred. This year I got four fights. I don't expect to be out of training at all.
0: Well, have you made any plans for the future? Do you want to retire undefeated like Tunney?
3: I'm too young to worry about retiring, Fred. I just go along fighting from year to year.
0: Yes, Joe, and you've done more for still life on the canvas than Rembrandt. Now, before you go, what about your fight a week from Friday?
3: Goodoy is a tough man, Fred, but I'm in good condition. I will do my best to win.
0: You know, I've been reading a lot about Goodoy's style, Joe, in his last fight here with Galento.
3: Yes, he's a rough and tumble fighter. You can't never tell what he's going to do next. I would have to keep my eyes on him all the time.
0: Well, I'm certainly glad you're going to fight Friday this time, Joe.
3: Why, Fred?
0: Well, I'll tell you. All of your fights last year were held on Wednesday nights. And as you know, they were all broadcast at 10 o'clock. And we always invited the studio audience, the audience here in the studio, to wait in and listen to your fight broadcast after our program. Now, when I finish talking here at 10 o'clock, I take this music stand here, and I put it about over there, you see? Now, in the Schmeling and John Henry Lewis fights, by the time I put the stand over there, the fights were over.
3: That's too bad, Fred.
0: Yes, it is. I missed both of those fights. Now, in the Galento fight, I put the stand over there and had a chance to sit down.
3: Load it out, Fred.
0: Well, not for long. And thanks a lot for this little visit tonight, Joe. And a week from Friday night, come out punching and good luck.
3: Thank you, Fred, and good night.
0: Good night, and thank you, Joe. Thank you. And now Miss Wynne Murray, the Melber of Jackson Heights, has been requested. Wynne just stood up and 17 people sat down. That was nice of you, Wynne. Mr. Wynne Murray has been requested by a party whose name we didn't quite catch over the phone to sing. You're mad, Wynne. Oh. Wynne has been asked to sing I Got Rhythm.

0: Thank you. My scouts tell me that whilst I was relaxing in my ivory tower, ladies and gentlemen, stark realism jimmied its way into our program. So at this juncture, we plunge into our own three-act version of Two Men and a Girl. Act one, a boudoir.
1: Dear, I don't know. With a nice figure and pretty hair and good clothes, I should be a lot more attractive than I am. I wonder if it could be my smile.
0: Act two, a dentist's office.
2: Well, I believe that the keynote of all beauty is a lovely smile. And a completely attractive smile depends not only on clean, bright teeth, but on

0: And a completely attractive smile depends not only on clean, bright teeth, but on firm, healthy gums as well.
1: Act 3, the stage of the Fred Allen Show.
2: And that, ladies and gentlemen, is why Ipana toothpaste is so highly recommended. Because when used with massage, Ipana not only cleans and brightens your teeth, but it also helps give your gums the exercise and stimulation they need to keep them firm and healthy, and to help guard against gum trouble. So stop at your druggist's tomorrow for an economical tube of Ipana toothpaste. That is the first easy step on the road to firmer gums, brighter teeth, and a more attractive smile. Remember that a survey conducted by a famous national magazine recently reported this.
0: More dentists personally use Ipana toothpaste than any other dentifrice of any type.
2: Now make their choice your choice. Tonight, get a tube of Ipana toothpaste.

0: Now, ladies and gentlemen, the question of the week. This is Mr. and Mrs. Average Man's Round Table, where three persons selected from our audience are invited to give their opinions on a question that concerns some prominent issue of the day. These little sessions are entirely unrehearsed. Fred takes his place now at the round table where he meets his fellow debaters for the first time. Are you ready, Fred?
1: Yes, Fred, Harry. Well, that shows you what radio will do to you. I don't even know who I am anymore. Well, if Portland, yes, we're ready, and the forum is officially open. If Portland will be kind enough to introduce the first guest of member of our forum tonight.
2: All right.
1: We'll take it up from there.
2: Mr. Bob Warner from Woodside, Long Island.
1: Well, good evening, Mr. Warner.
3: Good evening, Mr.
1: Have you ever heard any of our programs on the radio at home?
3: Yes, I have.
1: You have? Well, as you know, perhaps know then, it's customary for us here, for some unknown reason, to ask the members of our forum, our guests, their professions. Do you mind if I ask you what your work is?
3: No, I don't.
1: Oh, I should go ahead now.
3: You should go right ahead, yes.
1: I thought you would follow through, but I... Well, what is your profession?
3: A photographer's assistant.
1: A photographer's assistant. And what are the exact duties of a photographer's assistant?
3: Well, my job is to assist the artist to try to make the subject more beautiful.
1: Oh, I see. Do you do mostly commercial work or portrait work? Or...
3: Both commercial, theatrical, and portrait work.
1: Well, I guess commercial work isn't as exciting as the portrait work or working with live models, is it?
3: No, it is not.
1: Well, I shouldn't think so. You can't very well... take a roast beef out after you photographed it for the evening. You can't. But a great many changes have come into photography during the past few years for the better, haven't they?
3: They have.
1: I remember years ago getting your picture taken used to be a sort of an ordeal. You went to the photographer and he clamped one of those things in the back of your head, and then he disappeared under a black sheet. Sort of a bit of Pittsburgh linen that always hung off the back of the camera. He disappeared under there. The next thing you heard, the guy said, watch for the little birdie. A hand came out and he squeezed a bulb that looked like the bladder in a basketball. And the sitting was over. And 2 weeks later, when you got your picture, you looked as though you had just been getting over an attack of embalming fluid. But everything today, of course, is different. Candid cameras, tabloid papers, picture magazines, a great interest in photography, even in home movies. You don't do any home movie work, do you?
3: No home movie work.
1: I heard about a man over in Jersey last week who painted his wife and three children assorted colors. He was making a home movie in Technicolor. Well, thank you a lot, Mr. Warner, and welcome to our little word barbecue. Portland.
2: All right. Miss Joan Fry from New York City.
1: Well, good evening, Miss Fry.
4: Good evening, Mr. Allen.
1: Pardon me, I didn't mean to step on your lap.

0: But may I ask your profession?
1: I'm a professional crocheter.
0: A professional crocheter?
1: Mm-hmm.
0: How is business? So-so?
1: Business wonderful.
0: Business is wonderful. Well, I'm happy to hear that. Do you? I could say that you and I have something in common. We both keep people in stitches.
1: Do you crochet, Mr. Allen?
0: No, I haven't come to that yet. The way I'm going, it's only a matter of time. Where do you teach crocheting? Do you have a school, or is it for some company?
1: No, I work at the Spool Cotton Company.
0: Oh, the Spool Cotton Company. Mm-hmm. You teach knitting, too?
1: No, we prepare the designs. Part of my job is to take the patterns that are done by the designers, and then we check them, find out how much thread is used, and how long it takes, and prepare them so that they can be put into books for the public to use.
0: Oh, I see. I was hoping that you taught knitting. I was going to ask you to have a short talk with Portland before you left.
1: Well, I can knit, too.
0: You can knit? Well, I wish you would talk to her. She started to make me a turtleneck sweater last year. And when the thing was finally completed, we found out there were no holes in the ends of the arms.
1: Well, you know, if she'd crocheted it, she would have been much better.
0: Much better. Well, the turtleneck, too, hung down around my stomach. So I finally came to the conclusion that that was a sarong with legs, and I...
1: There are a great many million women that are crocheting today, and it's very popular and it's fashionable, and I think Portland should learn to crochet.
0: You can't do much knitting with a pound of flesh. Well, thank you, Miss Fry. And now, Portland.
1: Mr. Sam Wright from Jersey City, New Jersey.
0: Oh, good evening, Mr. Wright. May I ask your... business, or...
2: I'm a clerk in a delicatessen store.
0: Well, a clerk in a delicatessen?
2: Yes, sir.
0: Then I'm not the first ham you've had to deal with. Well, thank you. We've eaten up quite a bit of time here, and I believe that brings us to our question, doesn't it, Portland?
1: Uh-huh.
0: I'd like to take up the delicatessen business with you, Mr. Wright, at length sometime, probably when we get through here. I'd like to discuss it with you. But that brings us to our question. Tonight, we take up something that concerns every man in America today. The subject is women's millinery. Now, during the past few years, we have seen women's hats go from the sublime to the ridiculous. Women have worn about everything on their heads but the kitchen sink, and we feel that it finally is time that something be done. Now, our question tonight is, what about the present-day millinery trend? Do you think women are going too far? Now, Mr. Warner, what do you think about women's hats?
3: Well, I think they're very funny.
0: You do think that for comedy purposes, they're accomplishing quite a lot.
3: I do.
0: You think that women are going too far with the styles?
3: Much too far.
0: It's time they go back to good old sane millinery. Huh?
3: Good old sane millinery and without hats.
0: And without hats. Are you married, Mr. Horner?
3: I am, sir.
0: Oh, well, that might account for your... Well, thank you. Now, Miss Fry, how do you feel about women's hats?
1: I think women's hats are grand. I think men's hats ought to be taken up, though. I think they're pretty bad.
0: Well, now, wait a minute. As far as I know, the styles in men's hats haven't changed for 25 years.
1: They buy a hat and wear it for 25 years.
0: Not the same hat. Will you take women's styles? Now, wait. Now, I'll show you. We're still wearing those derbies around here. The picture Snow White came out, didn't it? It wasn't now 3 months when 90% of the women around town were wearing those dopey hats. Now, I suppose Grapes of Wrath just came out. The next thing we see in the spring, all the women will be wearing old straw hats. The Ma Jode model will be the next thing. I think something should be done about it. I'm with Mr. Warner. How do you feel about it, Mr. Rye?
2: Well, I think the millinery line with the creators of the fashions, according to the individual lady's face and contour, the funny-looking hats sometimes become them.
0: You think that a woman has a surrealist face, one of those odd-looking hats might sort of fit her particular style of beauty.
2: Yes, exactly.
0: That's right. Well, there we have two of us against Miss Fry in the question of women's millinery. Our committee stands 2-1 then, and I feel rather that our discussion tonight will have no bearing on the spring styles, and I am sure that if all of the new hats worn in the Easter parade next April are laid end to end, they will get more laughs than all of the comedians in radio in the same position. The forum is adjourned. Thank you all for your kind participation. Now, ladies and gentlemen, the Merrimacks, their song, Breezing Along with the Breeze.

0: Tonight, ladies and gentlemen, at great expense and, may I add, no little trouble, we bring you one of the rarest phenomena of natural history, a talking groundhog. Good evening, little fellow.
1: Good evening. You'll have to excuse me if I'm a little nervous and confused tonight.
0: Well, of course, a groundhog's first appearance on the radio.
1: No, it isn't that. It's the weather that's got me so confused. I'm not supposed to come out to look for my shadow until this Friday. But a month ago, it was so warm I came out then. And what did I find? Santa Claus. It's all very confusing to me.
0: Well, with the dew in California a couple of weeks ago, and then this nationwide cold wave, it's pretty confusing to everyone. We don't know how to dress, and we don't know what minute we'll catch cold. Fortunately, there's no confusion about what to do at the first sign of a cold, is there, Harris?
2: Oh, indeed, Fred. More and more people every day agree that sparkling sal hepatica helps fight colds faster. Because, ladies and gentlemen, in a recent impartial survey among physicians conducted by leading medical journals, it was found that 7 out of 10 physicians recommend a saline laxative when treating a cold. And sal hepatica is, we believe, the outstanding saline laxative in America. There are 2 very good reasons for this, which you can check with your own doctor. First, sal hepatica acts quickly, yet it is exceptionally gentle. And since the progress of a cold is quick, this greater speed of sal hepatica is especially important in fighting it. Second, sal hepatica also helps nature counteract the acidity that so often accompanies a cold. So you see, sal hepatica helps in 2 ways, and helps faster. Get an economical bottle of sal hepatica from your druggist before another day goes by. And always keep it on hand for quick cold-fighting service. Remember, for faster action in treating colds, take sal hepatica.
0: Now it is Mighty Alan Art Player time. Tonight, the art player... Tonight, one of the worst times, too, you could think. Tonight, the art players present another Hillbilly Court episode, ladies and gentlemen. It's called Mountain Justice. Oh, the judge saw his gavel was broken, so he didn't give a rap. Over to you, Peter.
3: Rise, Rubes. His Honor, Judge Allen.
4: Order in the court. First case.
5: Selina Hatch versus Felton Knapp.
4: Charge.
5: Operating the public nuisance.
4: Selina Hatch here in court.
6: Mad as a hen hawk and ready to swoop, Jed.
4: Yeah. What turned you again to Felton, Selina?
6: Oh, take him, Jed. It's his goat. That goat's polluting the town of Possum Notch, causing ozone corrosion and property damage.
4: Goats are might high, you say?
6: High? He's a sinus menace, Jed.
4: Yeah.
6: That goat gives every skunk in town an inferiority complex.
3: It ain't so, Jed.
4: Order in the court, Felton. Now, you say this goat's a nasal Mickey Finn, Selina?
6: You don't think I'm wearing this burlap veil to be chic, Jed?
4: Court ain't no luscious bead. Now, state your case, Selina.
6: Well, I'm a zither teacher, Jed.
4: Zither? That's one of them lap ukuleles, ain't it?
6: Yeah. My only pupil, Pansy Crotty, lives next to Felton Knapp's shanty.
4: Yeah.
6: Well, every day I cycle on down to give Pansy her zither lesson, and when I park my cycle, Felton's goat comes nosing round the wheel.
4: Well, what's this property damage you're charging here?
6: Well, yesterday I got a new bicycle horn from Sears and Roebuck. T'was $4 FOB.
4: FOB?
6: Fastened on bicycle. Well, I come down Main Street tooting, cutting figure eights.
4: On the bicycle?
6: Yeah.
4: Lord, must look like Chautauqua was in town. Well, you give your zither lesson as usual?
6: Yeah. Got back on my bicycle, raised my burlap veil, and there's a rancid note dominating the handlebars, and my horn is missing.
4: Your horn is gone, huh?
6: Jed, that goat ate my horn from bulb to honk.
4: Now, stand down, Selina.
6: I'm suing for damage to the car.
4: Now, court will see you treated right. Stand down. Felton Knapp?
3: Hold your nose, Judge. Here it comes.
4: Phew, I should say so. That ain't all you, Felton.
3: No, sir. I got my goat here, Judge. Come on out, Herman.
4: Lord, open the window, somebody. Well, that's a little better. Don't help much, though. Wind should be from another way. Guilty or not guilty, and make it snappy, Felton.
3: Not guilty, Jake.
4: Quiet, hush up. Selina here says her handlebars were spicy, and her bicycle horn was missing. Now, evidence against your goat, Felton, is potent and mighty incriminating.
3: Well, that don't prove nothing, Judge. Nobody's seen my goat Felton the felony today.
4: No? Order in the court. That's contempt of court.
3: Now, look here, Judge. You ain't making my goat the goat. He's innocent.
4: Court ain't so sure, Felton. Now, effing it's an inside job, that goat's still concealing that horn on his person.
3: Well, that's for you to prove, Judge.
4: And that's just what court's going to do. Sheriff, grab that goat.
5: Hold it, Sheriff. I'm trying to hold it, sir.
4: Now, squeeze his stomach, Sheriff.
5: I'm squeezing, sir.
4: That's all I want to know. 30 days, Felton. Tail away, Sheriff.
5: Yeah, now, come on, Sheriff.
4: Yeah. Get him out of here. Far as the court's concerned, that goat is gone with the wind. Order in the court. You, Selina. Next case.
3: Robes of Possum Notch versus Wilbur Paddy.
4: And the charge is?
3: Murder, Jake.
4: Order in the court. That's the charge. You all hear it. Charge is murder. Wilbur Purdy to the bar?
5: I'm innocent, Judge.
4: Well, we'll see. Charge here, that's only one man's opinion, what you're mouthing there. The charge here says, says you shot to death Obadiah Jones, a taxidermist, described herein as being a frugal and law-abiding citizen.
5: Well, I'm innocent, Judge.
4: The court will decide. Wilbur, stand down. First witness, Shirk Mullen.
7: If you're asking me, Judge, the wrong party was done for. Wilbur should have shot himself.
5: I'm innocent, Sheriff.
4: Order, put him in the corner. Stand down there, Wilbur. Proceed, Sheriff.
7: Well, this here Wilbur Purdy's a pest, Judge. His presence in our midst is a blot on the fair name of Possum Notch.
4: Defendant been cutting didos, Sheriff?
7: Well, he's been singing, Judge. Wilbur's an amateur tenor. Calls himself the Ozark Oriole.
4: Voice flat, is it?
7: Well, it's flat as a bride's crust waffle. And raucous as auctioneer at closing time.
4: For sakes of my dear.
7: I've seen Wilbur singing in a cornfield and crows passing over with their claws to their ears.
4: Yeah. What's about this murder, Sheriff?
7: Well, sir, I live right next door to Wilbur, Judge. Last night, long about 8 o'clock, Wilbur rattled my gate to cuff me for a glass of water. Not if you're wetting your neck to sing, I says.
4: Yeah, what'd he say to that?
7: Save your wind to blow birds' eggs, he says. I'm singing for Obadiah Jones tonight, he says. I've been invited, he says.
4: Was Obadiah a music lover?
7: Obadiah was the town miser, Judge. Obadiah was tighter than the head on a Salvation Army drum.
4: Yeah? Well, guess that's that. After Wilbur barred the water, when'd you see him again?
7: About an hour later, he come rushing into my yard. He was a-trembling.
4: Yeah.
7: He says, I just shot Obadiah Jones, he says. And with that, he starts singing the prisoner's song.
4: Now, stand down, Sheriff.
7: Okay, baby, don't.
4: Yes, thank you. Next witness, Widow Jones.
8: Back in circulation and not complaining, Judge.
4: You're fending off your grief, Widow?
8: You can't fend what you don't feel, Judge.
4: Ain't nothing gone out of your life?
8: Nothing but the meanest man in Possum Notch. Obadiah Jones was tighter than the G-string on a mail-order fiddle.
4: Yeah.
8: My life with Obadiah was one round of malnutrition.
4: Well, how'd you come to marry?
8: Well, Obadiah was a taxidermist, Judge, and my hobby was saving stuffed doves.
4: Stuffed doves?
8: Yeah. By the time I had 40 doves, I had seen a lot of Obadiah.
4: And one thing led to mating.
8: Yeah. Obadiah thought I had money, and I thought I was going through life getting my dove stuff for nothing.
4: Yeah? Well, when'd your first suspicion Obadiah was cheap?
8: On the honeymoon, Judge.
4: Yeah.
8: Obadiah showed me a timetable, put a cinder in my eye, run the water in the bathtub, and said, well, that saves going to Niagara Falls.
4: Mighty cheap. Well, where'd you live?
8: With my folks, till they went back to live with their folks. Then we moved into Obadiah's taxidermy shop.
4: Must have been mighty spooky living there.
8: Lord, I got to dreaming every night, and all my dreams were stuffed and had feathers onto them.
4: Yeah, what'd you eat?
8: Almost nothing, Jim. Why, for Thanksgiving, Obadiah come home with a sparrow and said, turkeys are sure running small this year.
4: Kept cutting down, did he?
8: Every day, Judge. I finally sent for Doc Hawkins.
4: What did Doc diagnose?
8: Doc said Obadiah was so cheap, he had the berry down to one berry.
4: Lord, what was you eating then?
8: Towards the end, for breakfast, we was drinking a quart of water.
4: Yeah?
8: For dinner, we'd split a yeast cake.
4: For supper?
8: For supper, we'd just sit around in a warm place and swell.
4: Now, About the murder, widow.
8: That walking cat called Wilbur Purdy done it.
4: Well, how come Wilbur, the whaler, was singing for your husband?
8: Well, Obadiah must have gone potty from starving, Jed. All to once, he started inviting Wilbur Purdy over to sing for him.
4: Are you present at Wilbur's recital?
8: Not me, Jed. When I'd see him coming with his music and tuning fork, I'd take a walk.
4: You took a walk the night of the murder, did
8: yeah.
4: you?
8: Yeah. And when I come back, Obadiah was laying under a stuffed water buffalo dead.
4: Now stand down. Thank you, widow. Stand down. Wilbur Purdy?
5: Standing by, but still innocent, Jed.
4: You shot Obadiah Jones, Wilbur Purdy?
5: Yeah, but I had my reasons, Jed.
4: What reasons, Wilbur?
5: Judge, for 20 years, everybody in Possum Notch has made my life miserable on account of my singing.
4: Yeah.
5: I've changed my religion 6 times until I've been hooted out of every choir in town.
4: Yeah.
5: Folks even give me money to audition for the major over the phone so they can hear the major hang up.
4: Vocally, you ain't never heard a kind word.
5: Not till the first time Obadiah Jones called me into his taxidermy shop and asked me to sing.
4: Well, how did Obadiah look?
5: He was pretty pale and thin, Jed.
4: Yeah?
5: He just slouched there and I sang, oh, I think that I shall never see.
4: What happened when you finished singing, Wilbur?
5: Well, Obadiah said bravo, kind of weak-like. Lord, I was grateful, Judge.
4: Yeah.
5: For the first time in my life, I'd heard a kind word after my singing.
4: Proceed.
5: Well, 2 days later, Obadiah asked me in again.
4: Was he looking any better?
5: Worse, Judge.
4: Worse.
5: Obadiah's cheekbones was out so fur his face looked like 2 teabags with skin on him.
4: You sang again, did you?
5: Sylvia, Judge. Sylvia, just to the echo.
4: Your homicide at Obadiah. Should have been vice versa. What come on?
5: Well, last night Obadiah invited me in again, Judge.
4: Yeah.
5: He was too weak to talk.
4: Yeah.
5: He just motioned me to sing, and I started, I dream of a genie with a dark rock. Then a door flows open and Doc Hawkins come busting in.
4: Yeah.
5: I just got the part with the light brown hair.
4: Yeah.
5: And Doc says, this is the cheapest dodge you pull yet, Obadiah Jones. You keep on doing this stunt and it'll kill you, Doc says.
4: Did you ask Doc what stunt Obadiah was pulling?
5: Yep, Doc told me and I seen red.
4: Why?
5: That skin flint weren't no music lover.
4: No?
5: He didn't want to hear me sing freeze.
4: No?
5: He weren't inviting me to hear Sylvia and I Dream of Jeannie neither.
4: What then?
5: Obadiah Jones was asking me to sing so he could go without food.
4: Go without food?
5: That varmint was using my singing to spoil his appetite, Judge, and that's why I shot him.
4: Justifiable homicide. Just in time.
2: So, ladies and gentlemen, some of our friends here in the studio sneezed during tonight's show. 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
2: 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And sal hepatica is, we believe, America's outstanding saline laxative. 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
4: Thank you, Harry. Now, before we tie a verbal string around tonight's bundle of fun, ladies and gentlemen, may we remind you that next Wednesday evening we bring you your Song of the Week.
10: Meh, meh, meh, said the little goat. Meh, meh,
4: just a minute, Lanny. That's said the little fox, isn't it?
10: I'm the goat from the sketch. I'm taking an encore.
4: Get out of here. And our guest will be...
2: Miss Margaret Melick, the Western Union Telegraph soloist. Hear Miss Melick swing a singogram addressed to you next Wednesday.
4: And music.
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0: 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If you want to learn to drive safely, confidently, and in the shortest possible time, just phone your local branch of the British School of Motoring.
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0: present Arthur Lowe, John LeMessurier, and Clive Dunn in Dad's Army. The King was in his counting house, featuring John Lorre, Arnold Ridley, and Ian Lavender, with this week's guests, Bill Pertwee, Larry Martin, and Wendy Richard. Here is the news, and this is John Snagg reading it. It is the summer of 1941, and the people of Britain, with their indomitable fighting spirit, continue to repel Hitler's attempts to add their country to his long list of conquests. Even in these grim days, people sometimes need to unwind a little, and Captain Mannering of the Warmington-on-Sea Home Guard platoon is planning a little get-together for the men under his command. From his office at Swallows Bank, he is telephoning his wife.
1: Yes, Elizabeth. I told them to be round at the house at 8 o'clock tonight. Yes. Just a few sandwiches and some beer. That should get them all in a convivial mood. Yeah. You don't think we ought to give them beer?
2: No.
1: Of course they won't get drunk and start smashing the house up. My men are not hooligans. Just a minute, Elizabeth. Someone's at the door. Come in.
3: I'm so sorry, sir. I didn't know you were on the phone.
1: It's all right, Wilson. Have a seat.
3: Well, thank you, sir.
1: I won't be a minute. Just talking to the little woman.
3: Yeah.
1: Now, look here, Elizabeth. What? Oh. No, I'm sure they wouldn't mind if you wore your siren suit. After all, Winston Churchill wears one. Not quite the same thing. No, well, never mind, but... Oh, very well, then. Goodbye, dear. I'm sorry about that, Wilson. Just discussing tonight's party.
3: I must say I'm looking forward to it, sir. Do you know that this will be the first time that I've visited your house?
1: Well, we haven't done much entertaining since the war started. Mm. I thought the time had come for some of the platoon to get together in civilian clothes and meet on equal terms.
3: Well, that's very democratic of you, sir.
1: Of course, I realize that it's even more difficult for you, Wilson. As your superior here at the bank and your commanding officer in the platoon, we don't get much chance to meet as equals.
3: No, we don't, sir. No.
1: However, tonight, you may call me George.
3: Thank you, sir.
1: And I shall call you Arthur.
3: Mm. Oh, that will be nice.
1: Come in.
4: Excuse me, Mr. Mannering. Would you sign these letters, please?
1: Yes, all right, Pike. You may as well wait. I'll do them now.
4: Oh, thank you, sir. Uncle Arthur. Mm. I am excited, aren't you?
3: Well, no, not really, Frank. I've seen Mr. Mannering sign letters before.
4: No. I mean, about the party tonight. I'm really looking forward to it.
3: Yeah, well, yes, so am I, yes. George has just been telling me all about it.
4: George who?
3: Mr. Mannering, of course.
1: Wilson. I said you could call me George at the party, not here at the bank.
3: Oh. So sorry, sir. It's a slip of the tongue.
4: Can I call you George at the party, Mr. Mannering?
1: Certainly not.
3: Something just occurred to me, sir. Let's hope it won't be tonight that the balloon goes up.
4: Oh, we're having balloons as well.
1: We're not having balloons, you stupid boy. I must say, Wilson, I'm really looking forward to 8 o'clock this evening. All of us gathered together in my sitting room, civilian clothes in a nice, happy, relaxed, carefree atmosphere. Nothing like it.

0: Yes, well, nice of you all to come.
1: Well, it's nice of you to ask us, George.
2: Oh, hi. Very nice.
3: Very nice indeed.
0: I'm glad you were able to make it, Charles.
4: It's a lovely party, Mr. Manreen.
3: Yes, I'm enjoying myself, sir. Definitely, sir.
0: No, please, please. George.
3: My name's not George, sir. It's Jack.
0: No. I want you to call me George. Jack. I say, Arthur. Mm-hmm. Look at the time. Joe's late.
1: My goodness, so he is, George.
0: Well, now, my wife will be down in a moment, and then we can start on the refreshments.
3: I must say, I'm looking forward to meeting your good lady, sir. George?
2: Sir George? What are you talking about, Godfrey? He hasn't been knighted yet.
0: Ah, I expect that's Joe. Let him in, Pike.
4: Yes, Mr. Mannering.
0: Well, Fraser? James? How's business?
2: Oh, I can't complain. And the lady in today who ordered one of my best oak coffins. Her husband dropped down dead. Just like that. 1 minute he was here. The next minute, he was gone.
0: How terrible, huh?
2: Just about your age and Beldy was. He went out like a light, George.
0: Did he really?
4: Joe Walker and lady friend.
0: What?
5: Evening all.
6: You know Shaw, don't you, Mr. Mannering?
0: We have met. I told you this was Stag, Walker. I'll talk to you later.
7: Oh, pleased to meet you, I'm sure.
2: Georgie! Trust Joe to turn up with a tart. Look at the pair of them.
8: Yes, I am.
0: Well, you'll excuse me. I'll just go see how my wife's getting on.
2: Well, I must say, I'd have thought old Mannering would have had a better place than this. I've never seen such a load of old rubbish. Gosh, there's nothing here worth tuppence.
4: Hey, no, look. This little glass ornament's nice, isn't it? Hey? Look, it's full of water. It's got a little cottage inside it.
3: Sissy and I have got one of those at home. They're very pretty. You shake them hard and they make a snowstorm.
4: Really? What, like this? Oh, yeah. Oh, so it does. Hey, look, Uncle Arthur, isn't it pretty?
1: Yes, it is. Awfully nice, Frank, yes.
4: Hey, I think I'm going to have another go. Oh, no. The bottom's come off. Well, the snow's fallen out and all the water.
8: You've done it now, Pikey. Mr. George will be furious.
6: I don't suppose he'll be that keen on you wetting his carpet, either.
4: Oh, Uncle Arthur, what am I going to do?
1: I've really no idea, Frank. Why can't you leave things alone?
6: Here, give it to me, Pikey.
4: Here you are, Joe. What are you going to do with it?
6: Fill it up with water from this goldfish bowl.
4: Oh, I see.
6: There you are. Now, give us the bottom, Pikey.
4: There
6: you
4: are.
6: Now, if we screw it up again, he probably won't notice that the snow's all gone. There.
0: Yes, all right, Elizabeth. Don't be long, my dear. Sorry I've been such a long time. Is everyone enjoying themselves?
2: Oh, I haven't been to a party like this for a year.
0: Oh, go. Well, my wife, maybe a few more minutes, so I think we'll start without her. Arthur, perhaps you'd hand those sandwiches around.
1: Oh, yes. Right, George.
0: I'll look after the drinks. Beer, everybody? Suppose I should start with the lady.
7: Oh, tar, ever so. What lovely glasses. They're so little.
0: Well, I thought we'd have our beer in these wine glasses. They make it more like a festive occasion.
2: Aye. And they make it go further.
0: Cheers, then. Everybody?
5: Cheers, Arthur.
9: Cheers, sir.
0: Now, haven't shown you round yet, have I?
2: No.
0: I've got several curios and antiques that you might be interested in.
2: Load of rubbish.
0: For instance, this little glass ornament on the mantelpiece belonged to my mother. It's Victorian, you know.
2: Aye, and so was she.
0: If you shake it, you'll get a snowstorm.
2: I wouldn't bank on it.
0: Good Lord.
4: Is there something wrong then, Mr. Henry?
0: Well, as I was looking at the little cottage, I could have sworn a fish swam out of the front door.
4: Miss Mannering, who's that portrait of over the fireplace?
0: Ah, that's my late father. Wonderful man. He had a flourishing tailor's business on the parade at Eastbourne. He was a member of the Master Tailor's Guild.
4: Did he make that suit you're wearing, Mr. Mannering?
0: Of course he didn't. He died in 1922.
2: And so did that suit.
0: Well, was that right?
2: I said my dad played the flute.
0: Really? Ah, that sounds like Elizabeth. Must be coming down.
8: Straight through the ceiling.
0: I'll just go and tell her the party's in full swing. Excuse me a moment.
5: Yeah, sure. I think she was quite right to give up the belly, listen.
1: Sounds like the front door. Frank, you had better go and see who it is.
4: Yes, all right, Uncle Arthur. Right.
2: I wish that Mrs. Mannering would hurry up. The sooner we get this ridiculous charade over, the better.
0: I can't help that. I've got my duty to do.
1: Sounds like that awful warden fella.
0: Now, come on, then. You, what's going on in here?
4: Look, I've told you, Mr. Rogers, we're having a party.
0: Party, eh? Blimey, none of you look very jolly. Can't be much of a do.
1: Now, here, Hodges, this party has nothing to do with you. It's private.
0: Oh, really? Where's Mannering?
1: He's upstairs with his good lady.
0: Oh, it's one of those sort of parties, is it?
1: Okay, how dare you burst into a private house like this? Just clear off, will you?
0: Don't you give me that, mate. I'm here on business. I was passing and I saw a light flashing from upstairs. Mrs. Mannering, won't be a moment. She's just... What do you want, Walden? You were shown a light. Oh, that was my wife. She inadvertently stumbled against the blackout curtain. Aye, aye. Been at the bismuth again, has she? I shall ignore your vulgarity. Cool. Well, blimey, here we go again. Well, I'm off to report to headquarters. Here, you lot aren't going to stand around here with a raid on, are you?
9: What we do is our own affair. Probably on his solitary plane. The last twitchings of the wounded Nazi beast.
0: Quick, down on the floor, everybody.
8: Here, sure, quick. Get down here under the table. We'll be safe here.
7: You must be joking when you're about. A girl's not safe anywhere.
8: That one's not far away.
4: Neither of those.
0: Move. Oh, I think I'd better find out where that lot landed. Can I use your phone, Mannering?
1: Yes, carry on. Right. Don't you think we ought to go down to the church hall, sir?
0: Let's see where those bombs landed. Right. Hello? Is that you, Gerald? Look, any idea where that lot come down? Yeah. One on the allotments, right. One on the taxi garage. Any casualties? No, good. Where was the third one? I see. That's a bit of luck. Yeah. Good job it was closed. Righto, I'm coming back now. Cheerio.
9: Good job, what was closed?
0: The bank.
9: The bank?
0: Yeah.
9: What's
0: going on?
8: Is a bomb on the bank? Is a bomb on the bank? Don't panic! Don't panic! A bomb on the bank!
0: Good. Right, come on, man. Let's get down there right away. Jones, Fraser, Godfrey, Pike, Walker. Yeah, just a minute. Where is Walker?
2: I'm down here, sir.
0: Why are you under the table?
2: It can't be because you had too much to drink, sir.
7: Joe told me I'd be safe under here. Nothing would touch me. He's a terrible liar.
0: Come on out, both of you.
7: Well, I'm off. I've had enough excitement for one evening.
6: That's what you said last night.
7: Ooh.
0: You're doing nothing of the sort, young lady. Right, everybody, follow me. We've got to get down to the bank. I need all the help I can get.
2: Ah, tut. No, we'll never know what Mrs. Mannering looks like.
1: Dear, dear, made an awful mess of the vault, hasn't it, sir?
0: Yes, it has indeed. Be careful, Jones. That wall doesn't look very safe. Don't lean on it.
8: I'm not, sir. I'm stopping it from falling over.
0: Why, she? Well done. Wilson, shine your torch over there.
1: All right, sir.
8: Blimey. Look at all that lovely lolly.
0: Pike, guard the door.
4: Where is it, Mr. Mannery?
0: What? Oh, well, guard what's left of it.
1: Well, what are we going to do now, sir?
0: We've got to get all this money together and take it to a place that's secure, where we can keep an eye on it. I know. We'll take it down to the church hall.
1: There's just one thing, George.
0: We're not at the party now, Wilson.
1: Sorry, sir. What I was going to say was, what are we going to carry it in?
0: Ah, yes, that is the problem.
3: My sister says he always keeps her money in a mattress. That we could get one and pull all the stuffing out.
4: Excuse me, Mr. Mannering. I've got an idea. Why don't we get the curtains out of your office? We could make a sort of bag thing and carry the money in that.
0: That's good thinking, Pike. Yes, go and get them.
4: Right, thank you.
0: All right, young lady, you can go. Shan't need you anymore.
7: Blimey, you've got a cheek.
0: I beg your pardon?
7: You're just like all men. You use girls, and when you don't want them anymore, you cast them off.
0: I don't know what you're talking about.
7: You old men are worse than the young ones.
0: How dare you. Walker, kindly see this young lady of yours off the premises.
6: Yeah, all right, sir. Come on, Shaw.
7: Okay, Joe. Good night, Mr. Mannering. I'd like to say it's been lovely, but it hasn't. Be seeing you.
0: Wilson, I think I shall have a word with Walker about the company he keeps. Where does he find girls like that?
1: Well, I expect Walker would tell you for a small consideration, George.
0: Are you suggesting that... Now, for the last time, would you stop calling me by my Christian name?
1: Oh, sorry, sir, but you started it. I just don't seem to be able to get out of the habit.
0: Right, mind how you go, man. Keep your end level, Jones.
8: Right, sir.
0: Right. Put it down. Slowly. Good. Wilson.
1: Mm-hmm.
0: How much money did we have in the vault?
1: Well, according to the books, 96,478 pounds, 11 shillings and fourpence.
0: Right. Now, what we've got to do now is to count it.
4: I'm back, Mr. Mannering.
0: Ah, Pike. Did you get on to the manager of the Eastgate branch?
4: Yes, Mr. Mannering. He said we can take the money over to his bank tomorrow morning and put it in his vault.
0: Good. Now, look, Wilson. You get on the phone and order a taxi to take us to Eastgate at 9 o'clock tomorrow morning.
1: All right, sir.
0: Now, pay attention, men. This money has got to be counted.
8: Mr. Speak, sir.
0: What is it, Jones?
8: Well, sir, I'd like to volunteer to be a counter, sir. Let me be a counter. I've done a lot of counting in my time. When I was in the Sudan, I used to count sheep. But not because I wanted to go to sleep, you understand, but because we wanted to know how many sheep we had.
0: Yes, all right, Jones. Now look here.
8: Of course, CEO, he was very partial to a bit of roast mutton, you know, sir. I remember he used to say to me, Jones, he used to call me that, you know, sir, I'd like a sheep's head this weekend and leave the eyes in. I want it to see us through the week. I had a very dry sense of humour, our CEO. He used to do a lot of laughing.
0: Did he really? All right, you can count the £5 notes.
8: Oh, thank you, sir, thank you.
0: Walker, you will count the £1 notes.
10: Right, you are, Mr. Mannering.
0: Pike, you take the silver.
11: Sir.
0: And Fraser, the copper.
12: Wait a minute, sir. Why should I count the dirty copper? Why can I no count the £5 notes instead of that old fool?
8: Here, are you calling an old fool? You get on and count the dirty copper like the officer says.
0: Yes, I don't want to count the copper. Be quiet, both of you. Stop arguing. Don't set up a couple of trestle tables.
1: I've been on the phone, sir, but I'm afraid I can't get a taxi for tomorrow morning.
0: What do you mean? Why not?
1: Sir, one of the bombs fell on the garage and both the taxis are out of action.
0: But we've got to get that money over to Eastgate somehow.
1: Yes, I know.
0: Too far to carry it. Only Jones hadn't lent his van to that fellow in Eastbourne.
4: Excuse me, Mr. Mannering. If you could let me off for a little while, I think I could get us some transport.
0: Really, Pike? Off you go, then.
4: Thank you, Mr. Mannering.
0: Wilson, you'd better take over counting the silver until Pike gets back.
1: Very well, sir.
8: Excuse me, Mr. Mannering. We've got the trestle table set up. Can we start counting?
0: Yes, Jones. Off you go.
8: Sir. Oh, I'm going to enjoy this, sir. 5, 10, 15, 25, 30, 35, 2,450, 22,460, 22,460, 22,460, 22,460, 22,460, 22,460, 22,460, 22,460, 22,460, 22,460, 22,460, 22,460, 22,460, 22,460, 22,460, 22,460, 22,460, 22,460, 22,460, 22,460, 22,460, 22,460, 22,460, 22,460, 22,460, 22,460, 22,460, 22,460, 22,460, 22,460, 22,460, 22,460, 22,460, 22,460, 22,460, 22,460, 22,460, 22,460, 22,460, 22,460, 22,460, 22,460, 22,460, 22,460, 22,460, 22,460, 22,460, 22,460, 22,460, 22,460, 22,460, 22,460, 22,460, 22,460, 22,460, 22,460, 22,460, 22,460, 22,460, 22,460, 22,460, 22,460, 22,460, 22,460, 22,460, 22,460, 22,460, 22,460, 22,460, 22,460, 22,460, 22,460, 22
1: that we were transporting £96,000 over to Eastgate on a Scouts handcart.
0: Yes. Yes, well, I must say, I was rather pleased with the idea when I first conceived it.
1: I really don't know how you think of these things, you know.
0: It's all part of leadership, Wilson.
1: Yeah, but I'll tell you what, sir. Why do we let Frank push the cart wearing his old Scout uniform?
0: Well, yes, of course. That was all part of my master plan.
1: Yes, sir, I don't remember you mentioning it.
0: No, I didn't. You see, I've learned not to reveal all the facets of my little schemes at one go.
1: Oh, no.
0: Otherwise, people like yourself might feel that they weren't getting a chance to contribute anything.
1: Yes, well, I see, sir, but how awfully thoughtful of you. By the way, the counting shouldn't take much longer, as it's almost 3:30 in the morning. Have you got any plans for the men?
0: In what way?
1: Well, I just think they'd like to get back to their homes with such a few hours' sleep. I mean, they all have jobs to go to tomorrow. And really, the money is our responsibility, isn't it? It's not theirs.
0: Yes, I suppose that is true, yes. All right, Wilson. As soon as they finish counting it, they can go. And you and I, and Pike, can look after it until the morning. After all, it should be safe enough. Nobody knows it's here, except us.
1: Right. I'll go and tell them in.
0: Yeah, just a minute. We won't be able to put the money on the cart as it is. We'll need some sort of container.
6: Yeah, Mr. Mannering, I've got an idea.
0: I don't want to buy anything, Walker.
6: It's nothing like that. It's just that in the choir room there's a big laundry basket full of dirty surpluses. I mean, that'd do, wouldn't it?
0: Excellent, yes. Well done, Walker. Corporal Jones, go with Walker and get it from the choir room.
8: Yes, sir. There's just one thing. What should we do with the surpluses?
0: No, I don't care what to do with them. Go and get on with it.
8: Right, sir. Come on, Joe.
6: Coming, Jonesy.
0: You know, Wilson, I should think head office would be very grateful having this money saved. Might even mean promotion.
1: Ooh, that'd be nice, sir. I'd like that.
0: Not you, me.
1: Yes, of course, sir, yes.
12: Hey, government ring. Did I forget to tell those bloated capitalists that I was up into the wee small hours counting their filthy lucre?
0: Yes, all right, Fraser. Why does Fraser have to spoil everything by being so bolshy?
1: I've no idea, sir.
8: Here you are, sir. Here's the basket.
0: Oh, jolly good. Take it over there by the table.
8: Righto, sir. Come on, Joe.
1: Right. That basket doesn't look awfully secure, sir. I suppose the money will be safe.
0: Well, I'll tell you what. We won't take any chances. When we've got the money in, we'll lock it in the choir room for the night, and the three of us can work out a rota for guard duty outside the door.
1: I see. Oh, by the way, sir, I've had a word with Pike, and he's quite prepared to wear his Boy Scout uniform tomorrow morning, but he says he'll have to go home tonight to get it aired.
0: Did it air?
1: Yes. You see, he hasn't worn it for some time, and his mother won't let him wear anything that hasn't been properly aired.
0: Oh, for heaven's sake. But that means that it'll just be you and me to look after the money.
1: Yes, well, actually, that brings me to my next point, you see. Pike doesn't really want to walk home by himself. He doesn't like the dark, you see. So.
0: Oh. It's about time that boy grew up. All right, I'll see you both back here in the morning at 9 o'clock. Godfrey, can I have a word with you?
3: Oh, yes, Mr. Mannering, yes.
0: Okay, Godfrey. I'm going to remain here for the rest of the night and make sure nobody runs off with the money. I'm sending everybody else home, but I would like someone to stay here with me.
3: Yes, of course, Mr. Mannering, I'd love to.
0: Good, right. Thank you,
3: God. There's one thing, sir.
0: What's that?
3: Well, I do have an appointment at the clinic at 9:30. We shall be awake by then, shall we?
0: Awake? You and I will be on guard outside the choir room door. Inside there will be a basket containing £96,000. Of course we shall be awake.
1: Mr. Mannering. Wake up, Mr. Mannering.
0: Yeah, yes.
6: Wilson and Pike.
0: Oh, right, yeah. Must have just dozed off in the last few minutes. Wait, where's Godfrey?
1: He's outside the door of the choir room.
0: Oh, good. Knowing him, I thought he might have popped into the gents.
1: Oh, I expect he will when he wakes up.
0: Yeah, wakes up? Oh, really, this is too bad. Anyway, let's unlock the choir room. Get the basket. Come on, Godfrey. Godfrey, wake up! Wake up!
3: Oh, thank you, Sissy. Leave it on the bedside cabinet.
0: Godfrey! Not your sister, it's Captain Mannering.
3: Oh, hello, Captain Mannering. I'm awfully sorry, I must have dozed off.
0: Pike, here's the key. Unlock the door, and then you and Godfrey go in and get the basket. Bring it out here, and we'll load it onto the cart.
4: Right you are, Mr. Mannering.
0: You know, Wilson, once we've taken the money over to the Eastgate branch, we'd better think about getting some repairs done to our vaults.
1: Yes, sir.
4: Mr. Mannering?
0: Yes, what is it, Pike?
4: He's not there. It's gone.
0: What has? What are you talking about?
3: The basket, Mr. Manning. It's gone.
0: Don't be ridiculous. How could it have gone? The door was locked.
1: Yes, and you were sleeping outside.
4: But there's another door leading into the street.
0: This is terrible. But what would head office say?
1: Well, I don't think they're going to be frightfully pleased, sir.
0: What's going on in here? It's you, Warden. What do you want? I've had reports that there was a lot of activity here during the night. Lights spilling out all over the place. Was that you lot?
1: Well, just clear off, will you? We're rather busy.
0: Don't you talk to me like that, mate. I nearly got killed just now. All because I had to come here to see you lot of hooligans.
1: How dare you. Anyway, what are you talking about?
0: All I know is, mate, as I rode up here, I nearly got knocked off my bike by the laundry van driving alpha leather down the hill. I could have been very, very serious.
3: Just a minute. What laundry van?
0: The Primrose and Laundry.
3: Oh, they're very good. Sissy and I send our things to them.
4: My mum says I don't put enough starch in our pillowcases.
0: Don't be quiet, both of you. Alison Hodges, did that van call here this morning?
10: Of course it did. Does every Friday. Picks up the dirty surpluses, that sort of thing. They got their own key to the side door.
0: Wilson, you're thinking what I'm thinking?
1: For once, I think I am, sir.
0: Come on, we've got to get down to that laundry.
10: What's the hurry? Do you mind not interfering? This has nothing whatever to do with you.
0: But please yourself, mate. But you're wasting your time going down to the laundry. It'll be hours before the van gets back there. He's got all these other pickups around the town to do first.
10: Right. Now, where does the van call at next? I said, where does the van call at next? Hodges, did you hear what I said?
11: Yeah, and there's nothing wrong with my hearing.
10: Well, why didn't you answer?
11: You told me it was nothing to do with me.
10: No, don't be ridiculous. Where does it go next?
11: Ask nicely.
10: What do you mean?
11: Say please.
10: Where does the van go next? Please.
11: I haven't the vaguest idea.
3: If it's any help, I've noticed the driver sometimes calls down the road at the convent.
4: I expect he goes there to pick up the nun's dirty habits.
3: Frank, that is a very old joke.
4: They're very old nuns.
0: Be quiet. Now, come on. Better get down to the convent.
1: All right, sir.
10: I don't find the situation particularly funny, Wilson.
1: I'm so sorry, sir. It's
10: just that I've just thought of something.
0: What is that?
1: Well, if we don't get the laundry on time, Fraser will never again be able to call our £96,000 filthy lucre.

0: that episode of Dad's Army, based on the original television series by Jimmy Perry and David Croft, you heard Arthur Lowe as Captain Mannering, John LaMosher as Sergeant Wilson, Clive Dunn, Corporal Jones, John Lorry, Private Fraser, Arnold Ridley, Private Godfrey, Ian Lavender, Private Pike, Bill Pertwee, ARP Warden, Larry Martin, Private Walker, and Wendy Richard as Shirley. The King Was in His Counting House was adapted for radio by Harold Snowd and Michael Knowles and produced by John Dyles.
1: I came across Mr. Kipling in a meadow by the church. If I've painted that spire once, he said, I've painted it a dozen times. He offered me an apple pie. An artist needs inspiration, he explained. Golden shortcrust pastry, delicious apple filling, and just the right amount of sugar sprinkled on top. But then, when it comes to the little details, Mr. Kipling does have an exceedingly good eye.
2: On your last trip, did you discover what the Earth people eat? 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Boil them for 20 of their minutes. Then they smash them all to bits.
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6: Once upon a time there was an engineer.
7: Choo-choo Charlie was his name, we hear.
6: He had an engine and he sure had fun. 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
8: Charlie says, love my good and plenty. Charlie says, really rings the bell. Charlie says, love my good and plenty. Don't know any other candy that I love so well.
9: Sir, nothing tastes nicer than Cadbury's Dairy Milk. 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
11: Yeah.
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14: Tell the story of a young football hero who scores the winning touchdown, although he never carries the ball.
15: Is football one of your favorite sports?
14: Mr. Hay, I love to watch the game, but as far as my own abilities go, track is my specialty.
15: Yes, yes, of course. I can see why.
14: Yes. As a matter of fact, in one of the Olympic games, they wanted me to enter the high hurdle races.
15: As a runner, Mrs. Greenwood?
14: No, as a hurdle. Mrs. Greenwood, it's Miss Greenwood.
15: Oh, I'm sorry.
14: Oh, you're sorry.
13: Well, Charlotte Greenwood has as her special guest today the distinguished star of stage and screen, Mr. Donald Crisp. Yes, ladies and gentlemen, Charlotte Greenwood is brought to you this Sunday and every Sunday at this time by the makers of Hallmark greeting cards, to remind you that whenever you want to remember someone, you'll find a Hallmark card that says just what you want to say, the way you want to say it. So when you choose a card, look on the back for the three...

0: choose a card. So when you choose a card, look on the back for the three identifying words, a Hallmark card. Yes, don't forget, a Hallmark card will best express your perfect taste, your thoughtfulness. Children and practically everyone else in town are looking forward to the big football game this Saturday against Mound City, Lakeview's traditional rival. Aunt Charlotte has stopped by the high school to see the principal, Mr. Hayes, but on the way to his office, she is mobbed in the lower hall by a group of student fans.
1: How can they still be Miss Greenwood, a real movie star in our school?
2: Miss Greenwood, surely I'd be glad to cross this happy this soon. I was surely. Well, heavens, now your theme reads Charlotte Greenwood, my pet peeve. Yeah, yeah. Oh, Miss Greenwood, why don't you visit our class in 1770 Romeo and Juliet now? And do you know that I was one of the first actresses who was ever asked to play Juliet? Well, Miss Greenwood, many actresses have been asked to play Shakespeare's Juliet.
1: Yes, but not by Shakespeare himself.
2: Miss Greenwood, how was your trip to Hollywood?
1: Oh, rough. Well, how was Van Johnson?
3: Smooth.
2: How was California?
3: What?
2: Miss Greenwood, out in California, do they have winter out there, too?
1: Certainly not. The summer just gets colder. Supposed to be in the principal's office right now. Now, will someone show me the way?
4: Oh, I will. I'm going right past it.
2: Me too. Right past it.
1: Yes, I don't want to... I don't want to go right past it. I want to go right in it.
5: It was nice of you to stop in, Miss Greenwood. Have any trouble finding my office?
1: No, Mr. Hay. I was convoyed right to the door by a group of crew kids. High school kids certainly know the answer these days.
5: How true. How very true. Mm-hmm. Now, when I was young, I didn't know the answer.
1: Mm-hmm. I didn't know the question.
5: I certainly hope they didn't test you with a lot of questions.
1: No, when interviewed, I always say I love American men. And I mean it.
5: Yes, quite. Miss Greenwood, we're very fortunate to have a woman of your ability take over the entertainment for our football banquet Saturday night.
1: Oh, I'm happy to do what I can, Mr. Hayes.
5: Well, you're certainly doing a great deal. Acting in it, writing it, directing it, producing it. I'd say you've got everything Orson Welles has.
1: I wish I had everything Rita Hayworth has.
5: Well, with your help, I know the annual football banquet would be a gala affair.
1: Well, it'll be a gala affair without anybody's help if the team wins Saturday.
5: But Miss Greenwood, it must be a lively evening in any event, whether we win or lose.
1: But, Mr. Hay, how can we lose with Biff Jenkins, Wingfoot Malone, and Todd Roos on the team?
5: Well, with them, we have an excellent chance to win.
1: With them? You say that as though there were a possibility they may not play Saturday.
5: Unfortunately, between now and Saturday's game, there's a little hurdle called midterm examination. However, the entire student body is looking forward to winning that game.
1: What about you, Mr. Hay?
5: Well, just so we have a team and it puts up a good fight, that's the important thing.
1: Oh, but you would like to win, wouldn't you?
5: Well, when you're as much a part of Lakeview High as I am, it's humans who want to win. But I guess you understand how I feel about this school and its students.
1: I can also understand why, Mr. Hayes. When I came in here a little while ago and saw those worn steps stuffed by generations of young feet, and saw the handrails polished by thousands of young hands, and the carvings and some of the window ledges dating back to the last century, and the trophies won through the years, well, I knew I wasn't in just another building.
5: No, Miss Greenwood, you were looking at the continuing tradition that no one who was ever a part of it could possibly forget.
1: Perhaps I feel it more deeply because only in my dreams was I ever part of anything like it.
5: Well, not to have been a part of it, yet to understand and love it, compliments you, Miss Greenwood, but you've made your own tradition. And Lakeview's getting the benefit of it.
1: That's the nicest thing anyone ever said to me. Thank you.
5: Now, while we talk over plans for the banquet, may I show you through the school?
1: Oh, I'd love it.

0: And this is our football practice field, Miss Greenwood. Isn't that your Jack coming this way?
1: Yes, it is. Oh, even under that camouflage, I'd recognize his lanky frame. Look at him go.
0: He handled himself very well indeed.
1: Does he? Oh, he ran that 30 yards without spilling a drop of the water in that bucket.
2: Oh, gosh, did you see those three guys go? Look at them. Dick Jenkins, 5'11". 1 foot Malone, 6 foot one. Todd Roos, 6 foot two. You know what you got when you put those three guys together?
1: One child of Greenwood.
2: Hey, with those three guys Saturday, we just can't lose. We'll see them our city, won't we, Mr. Hayes?
0: That's a fine search.
1: Now I know why Liz Hughes nearly always a winner.

0: Well, it was cricket, I saw. I hit almost as much as Jack did, didn't I?
1: You did, Robert. Were you practicing football this afternoon, too?
0: I'll say. Saturday morning, I'll make it 3 hours. I hope I get to play.
1: I thought you were the captain of the team, Robert.
0: I was, but, well, Fatso Harris is now. He sort of runs things.
2: That slow-moving little lump of lard? How come he got to be captain, Sprouse?
0: He owns a football.
1: Well, I still think you ought to be captain instead of Fatso.
0: But Aunt Charlotte, his football.
1: I know, but it's your aunt who blows it up.
2: Hey, I have to cut the gap and hit these books. I got plenty of studying to do.
0: Jack, is it all right if I study on one side of the desk with you?
2: Okay, I'll take the left end.
0: I'll take the right end.
2: I'll take the quarterback. Well, now don't you study out loud, will you? I got midterm exams coming up this week, and Mr. Hayheaded, they're going to be real skippy.
1: Now I understand.
3: What, Aunt Charlotte?
1: Jack, you've got to pass those midterms to be eligible to play in the big game Saturday, don't you?
2: Well, yeah, but that doesn't bother me. I just have to bone up a little, and I'll knock those exams for a loop.
1: What about the other boys on the team?
2: Well, Biff is a little weak in history, and Todd's not doing so well in English, and Winkworth's having some trouble getting algebra through his skull, but I guess they'll make it all right.
1: But if they don't?
2: Well, they've got to make it, Aunt Charlotte, or they can't play. If they can't play, we've got no team.
0: You're still on it, Jack.
2: Yeah. Hey, if those guys flunked out, I'd really get a chance to play. Gosh, all season the coach has had me on a bench wrapped up in a blanket.
1: Well, I wouldn't complain about that, Jack.
2: Even if the other guys were playing and you were wrapped up in a blanket from head to toe?
1: I look much better that way.
2: Well, come on. Just imagine me in a big game. Can't you just see me? I get the ball on my own 10-yard line. I dash off to the right. Two guys come at me. I reverse and I run to the left. Three guys come at me. I back up to the 5-yard line, to the 2-yard line. The crowd is screaming. Suddenly, I swing around and I take a mighty leap 10 feet into the air over everybody's head and dash 98 yards for a touchdown.
1: Funny. I was under the impression that football was a sport designed to teach teamwork, not to give one or two individual players a spotlight.
2: Oh, yeah, sure, but just think of me, Aunt Charlotte, a hero. Why, they'll give me the seat of honor at the football banquet for making the winning touchdown.
1: Oh, and you're going to make that touchdown all by yourself?
2: Well, sure. Only one person can make a touchdown at a time, Aunt Charlotte.
1: I see. And the other 10 men of the team, they're just going to stand around and watch?
2: Oh, no, of course not. They're blocking and running interference. And, well, golly, the ball carrier has to have help getting through the line.
1: I guess I've been sounding off like a prize square, yapping about how I might win the game Saturday. Well, I better get back to my studying.
2: Yeah.
1: You want Lake U High to win that game, don't you?
2: Oh, more than anything else, Aunt Charlotte.
1: You're sure of that, Jack? More than anything else?
2: Of course.
1: Then the first step is to see to it that Biff and Wingfoot and Todd pass those midterms.
2: Yeah, that's right, but I don't think there's anything anybody can do.
1: Maybe anybody can't, but everybody might.
2: What do you mean?
1: Jack, when there's a job that's got to be done, there's got to be a way to do it.
2: Well, gosh, Aunt Charlotte, I'll do anything I can.
1: Well, then get your hat and coat and come with me. We might be able to work something out.

0: Mr. Hayes. I'll entertain you until Charlotte comes down.
1: Fine, son, fine.
0: Say, are you really principal of the high school?
1: That's right, Robert.
0: That's funny. You look like such a nice man, too.
1: Good evening, Miss Greenwood. I hope this is not an inconvenience, dropping in at such a late hour.
2: Not at all. Robert, now you run along now. It's past your bedtime.
0: Oh, I can't, Charlotte. Can I step a little while longer? I'll be real good, especially with a principal around.
2: All right, dear. Mr. Hay, I suppose you want to know what I've lined up in the way of entertainment,
1: Oh, I think we can leave that entirely up to you, Miss Greenwood. But, well, I'd like to ask your advice on another matter that's rather troubling me.
0: Well, Charlotte, I'm getting sleepy. Can I sit in your lap?
1: Shall I help him up?
2: No, no, he can get up by himself. He's in training to be a mountain climber. There we are now. Now, Mr. Hay, what's troubling you?
1: Miss Greenwood, something usually tells me what my students are up to. But I have to admit that the antics of our team have been completely baffling me up at this point.
2: What antics, Mr. Hay?
1: Wherever I turn, I bump into one or more players in the private huddle, and they all act guiltily.
2: Oh, I see.
1: Now, I know you have a very frank and open relationship with Jack, and so I thought that possibly you might be able to find out what's going on.
2: I know what's going on, Mr. Hay, but I can't talk. But I can tell you this much. The boys are working on a plan to win that game Saturday.
1: Well, naturally, I shouldn't ask you to reveal the secret. But boys sometimes get the idea that winning a game means so much. They go to rather extreme lengths to do so.
2: But those boys aren't doing anything that you wouldn't approve of.
1: Well, Miss Greenwood, if you've endorsed it, I know it's an honorable plan. And with you backing them up, well, we are going to win or bust.
2: Well, that's a general idea. Especially if my poetry holds up.
1: Poetry?
2: It looks as if Robert is sound asleep. I'll put him on the davenport and let him finish his nap.
1: Yes, you know, Miss Greenwood, there really is nothing as peaceful as a sleeping child. But this poetry you...
2: Child. Wait a minute, that's it. Give me a pencil, quick.
1: Well, here you are, but...
2: In 1914, the world went wild, and America slept like a peaceful child. Thank you, Mr. Hay, for an inspired idea.
3: 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Since Aunt Charlotte and Jack became very much concerned over the fact that Lakeview High School's three star football players may be ineligible to play on the big game Saturday, they've been away from home so much lately and have been acting so mysteriously that the rest of the family has become terribly disturbed. Now, Barbara and Robert are holding a meeting in the Barton kitchen. Barbara says...
4: Oh, at last. Robert, here comes Aunt Charlotte now up the back walk.
0: Barbara, doesn't Aunt Charlotte look like she's talking to herself?
4: Yeah. Hello, Aunt Charlotte.
0: Hi, Aunt Charlotte.
2: Columbus sailed the ocean blue in 1492. That's it.
4: We said hello, Aunt Charlotte.
2: Hello, Susan. Who has a pencil?
4: Aunt Charlotte, what's come over you? You're not yourself.
2: Is Jack home yet?
4: Jack? He's never home. He never eats or sleeps, and he's setting a bad example for Robert.
2: Well, things are not as bad as you think, Barbara.
4: But haven't you noticed the way Jack behaves these days? He comes sailing in and out.
2: Wait a minute. Behave? Sailing? In 1945, it's strange how a sailor behaves. From far and from wide, he comes in with the tide, and then he goes out with the waves.
0: In 1776.
4: Oh, Charlotte, we're in a terrible fix.
0: That's it, my love. In 1776, we were in a terrible fix.
4: I'll get it. Poetry. In the middle of a crisis, she writes poetry.
5: Well, Charlotte, at last I've caught up with you.
2: Hello, Matilda. Come in. We cheered the men of 1912, of 1812, which... How are you on rhymes, anyway?
5: Say, what are you babbling about, Charlotte Greenwood? And where in heaven's name have you been for the last few days?
6: Hello, Mrs. Hamilton.
7: Hiya, Mrs. Hamilton.
5: Hello, children.
2: Nothing seems to rhyme with 12.
5: Charlotte, what about the program for the football banquet?
2: Oh, we have some fine act lineup. Farmer Brown is going to open the show with his trained horse, and then I come on next.
5: The audience will think it's an encore.
2: Same old Matilda. And then Harry Baker is going to imitate Frank Sinatra.
5: Is he home practicing?
2: No, he's home reducing.
5: Let's see now, in 1865. Now, look, Charlotte, I'm trying to find out about the entertainment. What else had he?
2: Old Frank Carter is going to saw a man in half. He's very good at that. Remember last year he sawed a man in half?
5: Yes, say, whatever happened to that fellow?
2: He's playing first and third base for the Brooklyn Dodgers. Hardly a man is now alive who was there at the finish in 65.
5: Well, I'm looking at a woman who's still around.
2: Same old Matilda.
5: Yeah. But not the same old Charlotte. What in the world's the matter with you? From top to bottom, you're off the beam.
2: From top to bottom, I am a beam. Now, let's see now. In 1812 or thereabout,
5: good heavens, Robert, Barbara, what's wrong with your Aunt Charlotte?
6: Wrong? Why, nothing, Mrs. Hamilton. What makes you think something's wrong?
5: Now, don't tell me you haven't noticed it. This sudden passion for poetry. Rhymes. Why, it isn't like her.
6: Oh, sure it is. Well, besides that fellow that stupid like that, doesn't she, Barbara?
4: Oh, yes. After all, you know how movie stars are. They get up in the middle of the night and want watermelons with pearls.
2: That's sweet of you to alibi me, but it really isn't necessary. Matilda knows that I'm perfectly all right.
5: Ah.
2: In 1812, he took a chance. That village blacksmith pressed his pants. Now, that's no good.
5: Charlotte, if I didn't know you better, I'd say you've got a case of adolescent love.
6: Adolescent love?
5: Oh, good grief, I'm getting out of here.
2: Matilda, I'll see you to the door.
5: Door?
2: In 1812, we locked the door, and I'm a great big dinosaur.
5: Well, I'd like to get something at
6: Barbara, is adolescent love something bad? Writing poetry. Not noticing what's going on around us. Robert, now I know what's wrong. I'm sure it's fallen in love.
0: Oh, heck. Somebody's always doing that around here, getting everything messed up.
6: Oh, at her impressionable age, too. Why, she could make the mistake of her life.
0: Hey, where are you going, Barbara? To give Aunt Charlotte the benefit of my experience.

0: Charlotte, it's about time you and I had a heart-to-heart talk.
1: Of course, dear. What is it?
0: It's about love, Aunt Charlotte.
1: Oh?
0: A love between a woman and a man.
1: I see. Is it serious?
0: Well, if it isn't serious, you're going to be the most surprised woman in the world.
1: Barbara, sit down beside me on the bed, dear. Now, suppose you start from the beginning.
0: Well, evidently, you don't realize it, but it's perfectly obvious to everybody else that things have gone pretty far.
1: Is that the beginning?
0: What I mean is, a man, if he really loves you, and you love him, and if he's the right kind of a person, he should come to your house and meet your family and sort of get acquainted. And not ask you to go sneaking off places to see him. Shouldn't he?
1: Well, if he's the right kind of a man, he wouldn't think of doing that, Barbara.
0: Oh, I'm glad you agree with me, Aunt Charlotte. That's why I'm talking to you. I hope you feel you can trust me.
1: I have always trusted you completely, darling.
0: All right. Then, Aunt Charlotte, I think I'm old enough for you to be perfectly frank with me and tell me all the facts.
1: Well, Barbara, who is the man?
0: Well, that's what I'm trying to find out.
1: You don't know who he is?
0: Well, how can I? You never bring him around.
1: I never bring him around?
0: No. And if you're in love with some man, you should bring him home and introduce him to us.
1: Oh, Barbara. Oh, you gave me a turn. I thought you were talking about some young man that you were in love with.
0: Me in love? Aunt Charlotte, it's you who's been mooning all over the place and writing poetry and...
1: But, darling, if a man ever comes my way, I'll never act like that. I know, because a man did run after me once.
0: What happened?
1: Well, he discovered he was running in the wrong direction.
2: The day must be almost over. I at least want to see someone.
1: Oh, I'm sorry we couldn't get here sooner.
2: Oh, that's okay, Aunt Charlotte. How were you to know it was going to take us all morning and half the afternoon to set the stage for the banquet tonight?
1: Oh, I appreciate your helping me, Jack.
2: Oh, forget it. After all you've done, we've done.
3: Oh, who's cheering? Mom, say you're up. Us, I hope. Well, maybe we can see the game from here.
2: There's a small knot hole in this fence.
3: Well, you take it, Jack.
2: You see if you can find one that you can look through.
3: I don't need a knot hole. I can just look over the fence.
2: Can you see the scoreboard? What's the score?
3: Well, will you look at that? Geez, isn't that exciting?
2: Well, what, Aunt Charlotte? What? I can't see.
3: Matilda Hamilton is wearing a new green hat.
2: The score, Aunt Charlotte, the score.
3: Oh, 12 to 7.
2: We've got him 12 to 7?
3: No, Jack, it's favor of Mound City.
2: Favor of Mound City? Holy smoke, how can that be? Can you see the time clock? How many minutes are left to play?
3: 1 minute and 20 seconds.
2: Oh, we're sunk.
3: Oh, God. Oh, it's late news ball on our own 40-yard line.
2: Oh, yeah, I can see now.
3: But did you see that last play? What's the matter with Jeff and Wayne's when he's tied? They're all post.
2: Oh, it must have been a tough game.
3: Oh, no, we kept them up too late boning for the exams. They're worn out.
2: Oh, what was the use of it?
3: Well, if they hadn't boned up, they wouldn't have passed. And if they hadn't have passed, they wouldn't have been in there at all. Now, never give up. There's still 55 seconds yet to play.
1: You're just as much responsible for that touchdown as this.
3: But just standing out here yelling at him? Oh, gosh, Aunt Charlotte, I'd have given everything I've got to have had the chance to make that play.
1: Oh, but you did make that play, Jack, because you did give everything you've got.
3: But I wasn't even on the field.
1: But Biff and Wingfoot and Todd were there, weren't they?
3: Yeah, sure, sure.
1: Sure, sure. Well, there wasn't anything sure about it until you gave up your chance to play and gave your full time to help those boys with their studies. So they could be there on that field.
3: But that's not playing in the game.
1: Oh, the band is playing for Lakeview High and Biff and Wingfoot and Todd. But that music is just as much for you, Jack. The cheers are loud. They sound the names of teams, teams, teams. But the heart and the spirit behind those cheers are yours. Believe me, Jack.
3: The most important thing is the heart and the spirit. Instead of playing in the game, Jack, you played the game. That's teamwork.

0: Charlotte, did you hear the news? Because of everything you did, they're going to make you an honorary member of the team.
1: Oh, now, they shouldn't do that.
0: Well, now, what do you want to be called? Quarterback, fullback, left half, or right half?
1: Better half.
2: Oh, Jack, come on. They're waiting for you at the banquet table. Open, Mr. Harris.
3: That's right, Miss Greenwood. You and Jack are to have the piece of honor.
2: Oh, piece of honor?
1: Me?
3: Jack, we all know now the part you and Miss Greenwood played in making certain that our three stars would be in the game today. That winning touchdown was yours.
1: Gee whiz. The feat of honor.
3: And to Miss Greenwood for her poetry.
1: Oh,
2: Aunt Charlotte, you mean all that poetry had nothing to do with love?
3: Love for Lakeview High School, Miss Barbara. This couldn't memorize his American history dates unless they were in rhymed verse. So Miss Greenwood was elected poet laureate.
2: Oh, Aunt Charlotte. So you were only writing poetry to get a fella to make a grade?
1: Yes, but the next time I hope I can write poetry to make the grade to get a fella.

0: Charlotte Greenwood will be back in a moment. Meanwhile, I want to remind you again, the next time you buy a card for any occasion, look on the back for the identifying words, a Hallmark card. H-A-L-L-M-A-R-K. 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
1: Friends, some friends and I, not long ago, enjoyed a lovely sight. We'd driven to a mountain top upon a starlit night, and down below the city spread in row on gleaming row, each avenue a golden shaft beneath the streetlight's glow. The friend who stood beside me said, "What strange things streetlights are. Down there, we hardly notice them. Up here, each one's a star. How strange a simple steady light that glows through heat or cold can turn our common city streets into a field of gold." I thought to myself, it isn't strange at all. The things that make up loveliness are sometimes very small. And when we glimpse these qualities from our risen point above, we feel God's presence here expressed in faith and hope and love. And now, until next Sunday, at the very same time, this is Charlotte Greenwood saying,

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5: Lone's Liniment presents Gangbusters. At war, marching against the underworld. 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
6: Tonight, the case of a ghostly prisoner roaming the countryside unrecognized. A mountaineer farmer with a mysterious complex about burglary. A murder in a trailer camp. That's tonight's gangbusters.
5: Now picture our setting as the special office turned over to gangbusters by Commissioner Lewis J. Valentine of the New York City Police for a proxy interview between Colonel H. Norman Schwarzkopf, United States Army, and Edgar Sims, Chief of Police, Alexandria, Virginia. Colonel Schwarzkopf.
7: Chief Sims, in these times of hidden enemies within our nation, tonight's case is very timely.
8: It is, Colonel Schwarzkopf. And tonight's case is a very exciting one.
5: You make it sound very unusual, Colonel.
7: It is, Frank. About an unusually vicious criminal.
5: Well, Colonel, I don't want to seem to step over into your department, but I know a criminal who, in his way, is just as undesirable. I'm talking about muscular distress, and anyone who has felt that insidious sudden ache or pain knows just what I mean. Still, I'm happy to report this particular felon has met his match. For the past 50 years, Sloan's Liniment has been busy driving the soreness and stiffness out of aching, painful muscles, bringing quick and comforting relief to millions all over the world. Sloan's is the Pat-On liniment that works like a heat treatment. All you do is pat on Sloan's. That's all. Just pat it on the sore place. And then, like a heat treatment, that gentle warmth seems to get right at that knot of trouble in your stiff neck or sore back. If you haven't a bottle of Sloan's on your medicine shelf right now, be sure to ask your druggist for Sloan's liniment when you're doing your shopping tomorrow. All right, Colonel Schwarzkopf.
7: Well, Chief Sims, at what point do you intend to start tonight's case?
8: August 21st, 1938, at 7:15 that morning, in an outlying section of McCreary County in the Kentucky Hills, Mrs. Godfrey was struggling with a dog in a farmyard.
9: Now, hold still. Open your mouth, Tiger, like a good dog. Lie still there now. Here, Tiger. Open your mouth.
10: Howdy, Mrs. Godfrey.
9: Oh.
10: What's the trouble?
9: Plenty's the trouble, Mr. Buchanan. Help me with my dog here, will you?
10: What's the matter?
9: He's been poisoned. Hold his jaws open while I pour this vinegar down his throat. Now, look out, he don't bite you.
10: Yeah, I got him. But just vinegar won't help him. I don't reckon.
9: Why, vinegar's always good for poison, so I've heard. Hold him, Mr. Buchanan. Knocked the vinegar bottle right out of my hand.
10: Look out. I've got to let him go. He's trying to bite me.
9: I never thought you had it in you to shoot even a dog, Mr. Buchanan.
10: I'm sorry, Mrs. Godfrey, but he was in such pain he'd have bitten both of us.
9: Mm. Poor Tiger. I guess we should have shot him ourselves when we first found him like this.
10: How long ago was that?
9: Half an hour ago, just before Mr. Godfrey left.
10: Where'd Mr. Godfrey go?
9: Sheriff. Somebody poisoned Tiger and then robbed the house while we was asleep.
10: Hmm. That's right funny.
9: What?
10: I've got my trailer parked over at the tourist camp in Pulaski County.
9: Well, what about it?
10: Well, just Before I left the trailer camp, I heard 3 farmhouses over there were robbed last night. And in every case, the dogs were poisoned.
9: Mm. Well, we'll see what the sheriff has to say. Oh, I suppose, Mr. Buchanan, you've brought the wicker seat and willow basket I ordered last spring.
10: Yeah. I've got those things already woven for you, Mrs. Godfrey. They're right in the car, and I'll get them for you.
11: Attention, all Southeast Kentucky sheriffs and police. 8 houses burglarized last night while occupants were asleep. Watchdogs poisoned before each robbery.
10: So there you are, Mrs. Godfrey. Milking the cows yourself tonight, huh?
9: Why, Mr. Buchanan, you're quite a stranger. You didn't stop by on your way north this spring.
10: No, I didn't, Mrs. Godfrey. This year I got some wonderful new baskets to sell.
9: Oh?
10: I wove every one of them myself. Mr. Godfrey home?
9: No, seems like Mr. Godfrey's never home when you call, Mr. Buchanan.
10: Never. Seem worried.
9: Well, Mr. Godfrey does go away from home a heap more than he used to. He ain't been the same since that time we got robbed last year.
10: How do you mean, ma'am?
9: Well, he swears he's going to catch the burglar who robbed us and kill him. He's left standing word with the sheriff to call him up any hour, night or day, when there's another burglary hereabouts.
10: You mean there's been more robberies since last year?
9: Oh, mercy me. One last night over in Wilton and another one night before last in 4 Acres. Mr. Godfrey says there'll be another one tonight, too.
10: Another tonight?
9: Mm.
10: How does your husband get all this advanced information?
9: Seems like he just feels it in his bones. Like last night. Why, Mr. Godfrey was off to the sheriff's on a hunch almost 3/4 of an hour before the sheriff called him up about the Wilton robbery.
10: Hmm. These robberies have been going on regular in these parts, Mrs. Godfrey.
9: Yeah, they sure have. The come and go by spasm. Well, if you'll come up to the house, I'll look over your basket.
10: Here, let me carry those milk pails.
9: Oh, thank you.
10: Don't you get a little frightened, Mrs. Godfrey, staying alone so many nights while Mr. Godfrey's away?
9: No, Mr. Godfrey's going to fix up the farm with burglar alarms. We won't depend on a watchdog anymore.
10: Oh.
11: Attention. 3rd burglary in southeast Kentucky on 3rd night in succession. Godfrey farmhouse pillaged 2nd time in 2 years. Watchdog poisoned.
12: New outbreak of robberies in Greene County, Tennessee. Same localities burglarized as were looted mysteriously last year at same time.
5: Colonel Schwarzkopf, the Cumberland Mountain region was up in arms by this time, but the wave of burglary subsided as quickly as it had arisen, just as it did the year before. Then another year passed.
7: And another epidemic of robberies broke out, Chief Sims?
5: Yes, but not in the same territory, Colonel Schwarzkopf. From July to November 1940, dwellings were burglarized through northern Virginia. In the office of Fairfax County, Virginia, Detective Henry McGarity and Detective Lieutenant A.R. Stanley of the Alexandria City Police questioned one of the recent robbery victims.
13: Mr. Wilkins, just before your house was burglarized, there were a couple of strangers seen around your place.
7: Yes, Detective Stanley. The day before my house was robbed, a fellow came around. He tried to sell me some baskets and seat covers he'd woven.
14: Came around to sell you woven baskets and seat covers, eh?
7: Yes, Detective McGarity. And the next day, he came back again.
14: Returned the day after the robbery, eh?
7: Yes, sir. He said he thought that I'd told him I might think over buying some of his goods.
13: Did you ever see this man before, Mr. Wilkins?
7: No, but he sold one of my neighbors a willow bark basket. And he mentioned having a trailer over at the tourist camp by Alexandria.
14: What about the other man who came to see you, Mr. Wilkins?
7: Well, he acted kind of like a nut. He said his name was Godfrey, and he came from down in Kentucky. Said his own house had been robbed twice, and 2 of his watchdogs killed. And it got him so mad that he's been chasing around the country ever since, trying to catch the burglar who did it. He's supposed to be the best shot in Kentucky, too.
5: Didn't you tell me this Godfrey showed up at your house a few hours after the robbery?
7: Yes, sir.
5: Must have driven like the wind to get here from the Cumberland Mountains. It's over a 600-mile trip. The report on the robbery didn't go out on a teletype until nearly dawn, did it, Lieutenant Stanley?
13: 5:25, to be exact.
5: A basket wheeler at a trailer camp in Alexandria and a mountain farmer from Kentucky, both showing up the day after Wilkins' house was burglarized.
14: Something very strange here.
7: Chief Sims, I know this case is approaching its climax.
5: And the most stirring and spectacular one, too, Colonel Schwarzkopf.
7: Yes, but before you tell us about it, Frank Gallup would like to make a few predictions.
5: Well, predicting the future isn't as difficult as it sounds, Colonel Schwarzkopf. For instance, I can predict right now that hundreds of thousands of people are going to be plagued by muscular aches and pains during the next 6 or 7 months. How do I know? Because that time of year is known as liniment time, when folks everywhere count on Sloan's to avoid needless discomfort caused by simple muscular distress. Most of them are already prepared with a full bottle of Sloan's liniment ready and waiting on the medicine shelf for the first twinge of pain. 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Muscular aches and pains, as you know only too well, strike suddenly, without warning. Overexertion on your job, a slight accident, or overexposure to blustery wind and rain often results in stiff, sore muscles that make your life miserable. When you have a bottle of dependable Sloan's liniment handy, though, you can expect quick and comforting relief in just about a jiffy. Sloan's, you know, is the pat-on liniment. That's all you do, just pat it on the sore place. And like a heat treatment, Sloan's goes right to work, helping to loosen and relax those tight muscles. So make sure you have a bottle of Sloan's liniment on your medicine shelf at all times. Well, Colonel Schwarzkopf, I've finished with my predictions. What did Lieutenant Stanley find in that trailer camp?
7: I was just going to ask that question of Chief Sims myself, Frank. Chief Sims, did Lieutenant Stanley and Detective McGarity go to the trailer camp at Alexandria, Virginia?
15: Yes, Colonel Schwarzkopf. But the basket weaver, Buchanan, whom they were looking for, had left. The other campers told the investigators Buchanan had set off with his trailer for the Cumberland Gap. The Virginia police thereupon got in touch with Middlesbrough's Captain of Police Barton.
16: Wallace, Deputy Kane.
17: Yes, Captain Barton.
18: Go on, me, Captain Barton.
16: Yes, here's a flash from the Virginia police. They want us to pick up Clyde Buchanan for questioning. Mm. His trailer's parked at the trailer camp just outside of Middlesbrough here.
17: What? Well, I've known Clyde Buchanan all my life, Captain Barton. Why do you suppose the Virginia police want Buchanan for questions?
16: Well, I'm puzzled. Clyde Buchanan's a fine man. But we'd better go out to the trailer camp and see him. Yeah, that's Buchanan's trailer right at the end of this lane.
18: Look, Captain Barton.
16: Hmm?
18: Buchanan's coming out to meet us.
19: Hello, Sheriff Wallace. Captain Barton.
16: Yes, sir.
19: What brings you gents out here?
17: Well, Clyde, to tell you the truth, we've come to see you.
19: Me? What for?
16: Well, the Virginia police seem to think you've had something to do with some robberies.
19: They don't mean you're arresting me. Well, that's the most... There's some kind of a mistake here. All right, I'll go with you and straighten it out. Just wait till I get a hat and coat.
17: Just a minute, Clyde. Got a gun on you?
19: I always carry a gun. You know that. Driving nights and stopping in lonely places sometimes like I do.
16: Well, you'd better give us the gun, Buchanan.
19: Sure. I'll give you the gun.
20: Hey,
19: all right.
18: You shot the sheriff.
20: Stop! Halt, Buchanan!
19: You stop, Captain. Where you are? I'm shooting you too, Deputy.
18: Not if I get you first.
19: You're crazy trying to shoot it out with me, Deputy. I shot the gun right out of your hand. Now I'm finishing the job.
18: Oh, no. Your gun's empty.
19: The sheriff, Pete.
18: Hold him! Get you down! There he goes! Into those cowboys! I'm going to fire! Pull out! I'm going to get Sheriff Wallace to fire! Hang on! Come back here, please!
21: Who's in charge here?
18: I am.
21: I'm County Attorney Fred Miller. And I'm Detective McGarity from Fairfax County, Virginia. We're the ones who sent you the call if you want a Buchanan for questions.
18: I know. Now we want him for murder.
21: Yes, so I've heard.
18: If it's burglary evidence you're looking for, you'll find plenty in Buchanan's trailer over there. Chloroform, several different kinds of poison, and more money than a man could honestly make weaving baskets.
21: What about this fellow Godfrey? His actions struck us as suspicious, too.
18: Godfrey?
21: Yeah.
18: Oh, you mean Farmer Godfrey?
21: That's right.
18: Well, he's innocent, but I don't know how long he's going to be.
21: Now, what do you mean by that?
18: They tell me Godfrey set off without authority as a one-man posse to track Buchanan down by himself. Now, if Godfrey does catch him, he'll kill him. He's cracked on the subject.
21: When are you starting after Buchanan?
18: Right away.
21: We're giving the bloodhounds a scent now. Come on along, if you like.
0: Oh, thanks.
21: Here you are, boy. Take a good smell of this.
0: Now, what's that?
21: That's part of one of Buchanan's shirts. Now, you take another sniff, boy. That's it.
0: Say, this dog don't look big enough to travel with a pack.
21: He's still a puppy. Never been out before, but this case will get him training.
0: He's cunning, little thing.
21: Here you are, puppy. Come on now, sniff again. That's a good little puppy. All ready, men? All right, let the hounds off the leash.

0: That's funny, Miller. The hounds led us right up this mountain trail. Now they're running around in circles again.
1: They've lost the scent, McGarity. Buchanan knows his mountains and his dogs. He's crossed his high and dry railroad bed so the wind would carry off his scent.
0: Well, I be... Say, where's the little fella?
1: Little fella?
0: Yeah, the puppy.
1: Well, George, you're right. Where is he?
2: Hip up. Here, Tiny. Come on, Tiny. Go get him, boys. Go find your little pal. Here, Tiny. Come on, pup.
0: Look, there goes one of the hounds down that ravine.
2: After him, boys. Go get him.
0: They picked up Buchanan's trail again, I guess.
1: They picked up something fresh, but they don't act as though they were on Buchanan's trail. Come on.
0: Right.
2: Hey, men, follow us.
0: Well, here's the bottom of the valley. Now, where are the hounds?
1: Listen. See, they found something over there in that thicket.
3: Help! Help!
0: What's that?
1: Come on, somebody in there.
2: Hello! Posse! Surround that thicket!
1: Let's go, McGarry.
0: Right.
4: Off,
1: all right, down, down, boys, down, down, quiet.
2: All right, youngster, climb down out of that tree.
0: Oh. Hey, this young fella's hurt. He's got a big gash on his head.
4: No, I'm all right now.
1: What happened, young fella?
4: I don't know. I was hunting squirrels, and all of a sudden something hit me on the head. When I came to, my rifle and squirrels were gone. There was a little dog sniffing a piece of raw meat, and then the whole pack came
0: along. A little dog? Where?
4: Right over there where the big hounds are.
1: All right, go away, boys, go away. Get away from that meat.
0: Dead. That poor little pup.
1: Yes. Buchanan must have had a vial of poison on him and poisonous piece of squirrel meat to throw the hounds off again.
0: That dirty yellow skunk.
1: He was a good hound. He's been killed on his first hunt. But he set us back on that killer's trail. Buchanan can't be very far away.
4: Say, if you fellas are a posse, I'd like to go along with you. I'd like my rifle back.
1: Great Scott, I'd forgotten that. Buchanan has this boy's rifle now.
0: Son, you better stay behind. We'll bring your rifle back for you.
1: And Buchanan, dead or alive. Come on, hound, sniff. Take another smell of this shirt. Good smell. That's it. Now, don't lose the scent again. All right, that's enough. Now, go find him. Go find the rifle killed your little pal. That's where Buchanan went, all right, McGarity. Dog's lost the trail again at the foot of this cliff. That means that Buchanan must have climbed up the cliff.
0: But he never could reach the top, Miller.
1: No, he's most likely in that cave halfway up or a crevice above it. We'll just wait till the rest of the posse have taken their position.
5: Come down out of there, Buchanan. You don't, I'll go up and get you.
0: Who's that?
1: That wasn't one of our posse. It's Farmer Godfrey back of that rock.
0: Godfrey?
1: Yes. You got to stop him from committing murder. Hey, Godfrey, keep out of this.
5: I'll keep out of nothing. I'm going to get that killer Buchanan.
1: I'll have to go over there and stop him.
0: Yeah, but you'll expose yourself to Buchanan if you do.
1: Buchanan's held his fire so far, that's a chance I'll have to take. You stay here and keep that cave covered.
0: Right.
6: You're a fool, Attorney Miller. Buchanan might have picked you off crawling over here like that.
1: You look here, Godfrey. Buchanan's saving his fire till it means something. It's more than you've been doing.
6: I'll shoot it out for Buchanan any day. I'll stand in the open and let him stay in that cave and still knock the finger off his trigger when I see his gun flash. He's robbed my home twice and he's a killer.
1: You'll have to have mighty good eyesight, Godfrey, to see a gun flash up in that dark cave.
6: I ain't fixing to stay here. I'm going up after Buchanan right now.
1: You move 1 foot beyond this rock and I'll shoot you.
6: Why, that snake in a grass, Buchanan, robbed my house twice, poisoned two of my dogs. And you shoot me if I go after him. What kind of law is that?
1: It's law and order, Godfrey. You can't take the law into your own hands. That's my duty.
6: Well, what are you planning to do?
1: I'm going to make a dash for that boulder up ahead. I'm going up after Buchanan myself.
6: Well, all right. I'll hold my fire. But if Buchanan gets you, I won't hold off any longer.
1: All right, that's a promise, Godfrey. Wish me luck. Garrity. What are you doing here? I thought I told you to stay back.
0: I made a dash for this rock just the same as you did, Miller.
1: We'll be mighty lucky if he doesn't get one of us. Buchanan, we know you're up in that cave. You'd better surrender, Buchanan.
0: Buchanan isn't biting.
7: I'll try once more.
1: Come down, Buchanan, or we're coming up for you.
0: That got a response all right. That bullet came within a split inch of my ear.
7: That was a warning that Buchanan doesn't intend to be taken alive.
0: Hey, look, there he goes, creeping out of the cave.
7: Making for the crevice above, we'll have a better cover. Well, it's now or never.
0: You got him, Miller.
7: Yes,
0: you got him.
7: Yes, he's falling, and he'll land right here at our feet.
0: Well, there he is. Don't look much like a killer now. That's the end of Buchanan.
7: And the end of the mystery of poisoned dogs and burglaries in Kentucky.
0: Colonel Schwarzkopf, the final revelation that widely respected Clyde Buchanan had been the secret scourge of three states was a shock to the countryside.
8: I can understand that, Chief Sim. 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
9: 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Number one,
10: Basil Hugh Banghart, alias the Owl. 42, 5 feet 8 inches, 156 pounds, graying chestnut hair, blue-gray eyes, distinguishing marks, hair comes to arrow point, bald left and right front. Hair comes to arrow point, bald left and right front. May wear toupee to cover this. Wrinkles across forehead. Wrinkles across forehead. Raised scar upper right chin. Raised scar upper right chin. Mole left cheek. Mole on left cheek. Eyes have owl-like appearance. Eyes have owl-like appearance. May wear glasses to cover owl-like eyes. May wear hat or toupee to cover bald spot front of head. May wear glasses to cover owl-like eyes.
9: Urgently wanted criminals, number two.
11: Roger Tui, 44, 5 feet 5 and 3 quarter inches, 139 pounds, grain, chestnut hair, blue eyes, distinguishing mark, hawk-like nose turned to left. Hawk-like nose turns to left. Mole below right side of nose. Mole below right side of nose. Prominent lump left side of neck. Prominent lump left side of neck. Lower lip turns under. Lower lip turns under. Amputated right thumb tip. Right thumb tip amputated. May wear gloves to cover this defect.
9: Urgently wanted criminal number three.
12: Matthew Nelson, 40, 5 feet 10 and 3 quarter inches, 149 pounds, chestnut hair, scar right forehead, deep set grayish blue eyes, protruding chin, Repeating, scar right forehead, deep set raised blue eyes, protruding chin.
13: Urgently wanted criminal number 4.
12: James O'Connor, 36, 5 feet 5 and 3 quarters inches, 157 pounds, dark wavy hair, yellow-gray eyes, gunshot wound just above left elbow, left arm stiffened. Repeating, left arm stiffened from effect of gunshot wound above elbow.
13: Urgently wanted criminal number 5.
14: William Stewart, 45, 6 feet, 1 half inch, 179 pounds, dark graying hair, long straight nose, greenish gray eyes, round receding chin, has upper plate of false teeth, lower bridge of false teeth, mole, upper left part of head, scar, tip left index finger. Repeating, upper plate of false teeth, lower bridge of false teeth, mole, upper left part of head, scar, tip left index finger.
13: Urgently wanted criminal number 6.
15: St. Clair McInerney, 31, 5 feet 9 and 1 half inches, 159 pounds, wavy brown hair, short nose, yellow slate eyes, scar base of left thumb, scar base of left thumb.
13: These subjects wanted for recent escape, Statesville Penitentiary, Joliet, Illinois. Governor, State of Illinois, has offered reward $1,000 for information leading to apprehension or delivery each these men to Statesville Penitentiary. Warning, these men reported armed and extremely dangerous. These men armed and extremely dangerous.
9: If you have any information concerning these clues, notify your local police, the Federal Bureau of Investigation, or gangbusters at once. And now, here's what Philip H. Lord has planned for next week.
13: Gangbusters friends, next week for Sloan's Liniment, the startling case of the Wolverine, the slinking terror of the Northland who stole out of the giant forest to strike with snarling savagery, midnight vigil in a deserted railroad station, and the eerie voice that came over the telephone, the paper napkin that led to the lonely, snowbound cabin. Then the race between the thundering express train and the police on a handcar in a desperate attempt to capture the Wolverine.
9: That's next week's Sloan's Liniment presentation of Gangbusters.
13: Gangbusters is a Philip H. Lord production, which has originated in New York.
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0: Well, thank you very much. Our star this week is a graduate of the hardest school in the motion picture business. She played in over 40 westerns and then moved on to B pictures in some of the smaller studios before she finally graduated to the big studios, big pictures, and stardom. In the movies, since she was a kid, she's appeared in too many motion pictures to mention. We feel sure that you've seen her not once, but many times. So it's a real pleasure to welcome back to our radio theater a talented star who was our guest once before, Miss Marjorie Reynolds.
1: Oh, thank you very much, Les. When I think back to pictures I made with John Barrymore, Lou Cody, Lillian Tashman, and other old-timers, it's reassuring to be reminded that I started as a kid.
2: Well, if I were you, Marjorie, I'd just take a good look in the mirror every morning. It should be all the reassurance you need.
1: Thank you, Les. I do hope my husband is listening in.
2: I hope my wife isn't. Marjorie, it's great fun talking with you, but we have a play, so let's hold the chat until after the final curtain. Will you meet me here?
1: I certainly will, Les.
2: Thank you, Marjorie Reynolds. And now, here is our announcer.

curtain is up, and here is the play.

0: departing guest. Well, Catherine, there was some party.
1: It certainly was. But then you have to do something to celebrate 10 years of married life. 10 years.
0: Does it seem so long to you?
1: No. No, no, of course not.
0: Sometimes it seemed to me that
1: you... Oh, Ken, let's call it a day. I'm tired, sleepy.
0: All right. But stay downstairs with me a few minutes. Let's listen to a late newscast. I'm afraid there's going to be trouble on the docks tomorrow.
1: Trouble? I thought it was all settled.
0: It seemed that way. Brett Hunter, the labor leader, is a good diplomat. I've got to hand him that, even though I disagree with him most of the time. But...
1: But what?
0: There's a subversive element that's out to make trouble. Discredit him with an M. Oh, please, Catherine, stay down. Here's the station now.
2: And today the president signed the bill.
1: Oh, Ken, I don't want to listen to that. I'm tired.
2: I've just been handed a special news flash. Details aren't available, but Brett Hunter, the brilliant young labor leader upon whose shoulders rested the hope of settlement in the dispute between dock workers and ship owners, has just been shot by an unknown assailant and taken to King's Hospital.
1: Ken, did he say Brett Hunter?
2: Hunter is a man admired by everyone. Fair-minded, but loyal to his convictions. With an uncanny ability to see both sides.
1: Terrible. I can't believe it. Brett!
0: I can't understand you. A ship owner's daughter being upset. Why, with Brett dead, negotiations will collapse.
1: Oh, don't say that. He won't die. He can't. Ken, take me to him. I've got to see him before it's too late.
0: What? Why?
1: I'll explain later. I'll get my coat. Tell Mason to get the car out.
0: I'll answer. I think you better pull yourself together. Hello? Yes? Mrs. Milbank? This is her husband. I'll give her the message.
3: Who?
0: Oh, yes, but... All right, then. She'll be there. That was King's Hospital. Brett Hunter is sinking fast, and he's asked for you. What does this mean? What is it to you, Catherine?
1: I'll tell you everything while we're driving there. Only hurry, Ken. I've loved Brett. I've loved him for years.

0: I met Brett the night I made my vow to society at the cotillion camp. I was 18. Do you remember that night, too?
1: Of course. You were the glamour girl of the year. We were engaged.
0: But not officially. Somehow, we quarreled that night.
1: We're always quarreling.
0: I know, but this time it hit me pretty hard. When you took me home from the ball, it was nearly dawn. The blackest hour. You drove off angry with me, and I couldn't bear it. Nobody else was home yet, so I took my car and drove it down to the pier where my father's ship stopped. There was a fog. I don't know what crazy idea was in my head. I stopped the car near the end of the dock, got out, and started to run.
1: Hey, stop! Where do you think you're going?
0: Let me alone! Who are you?
1: Don't you know you're going to stumble and fall into the bay?
0: Well, it's my life.
1: Yeah, not while I'm around.
0: Let me alone! Don't you dare! Put me down!
1: Easy. There you are, safe in your own car. What you really need is a spanking for trying a screwball stunt like that. Now, come on, move over. I'll drive.
0: Oh, I get it. You're my guardian angel. Only where did you park your wings? What's your name? Gabriel?
1: You'll call me Brett, Miss Corbett.
0: So, you know who I am.
1: You're pretty fond of publicity.
0: Well, what else do you know about me?
1: Well, your first word was clink. You liked the sound of your silver spoon when it fell on the nursery floor.
0: Go ahead.
1: You graduated in June from a finishing school, whatever that is. Your dress, the one you're wearing, came from Paris. You're popular, and you're reputedly engaged to one Ken Milbank, whose father builds ships. Or is it automobiles?
0: Oh, I'm cold. Have you got an extra coat?
1: Sure, here. Take mine. It's not from Seville Row, but it's warm.
0: And rough. Scratches my arms.
1: Well, I'm not giving you my shirt, too.
0: Who wants your old shirt?
1: Guess any man who marries you will have to let you wear the pants, too.
0: But you don't like me, do you?
1: Hmm. Well, he just met you.
0: Why, you're taking me home. Boys never take me straight home.
1: It just shows you're not raised right.
0: I'm 18 and I have my own key.
1: I'm 25 and I was sure you did.
0: Oh, you're horrible. You talk so mean to me and I've had such a hard night.
1: Oh, now, darling, don't cry. There's something so special, so lovely, so lost.
0: I am?
1: Don't you realize you can't go running around wharves at 4 a.m. and talking to strangers this way? Why, if I was someone else...
0: What would you do? What would you do if you...

0: somebody else.
1: We're parked in front of your palace, Princess. Let me get out and open the door.
0: Mm. You were almost nice for a moment. Who are you? What do you do for a living?
1: Nothing to interest you.
0: Oh, come in and have breakfast. There are others. Look at the cars.
1: At dawn? I've read Emily Post.
0: I think you should have some kind of reward.
1: Like what?
0: Like this.
1: Why, you...
0: Well, don't be so angry. I always kiss my boyfriends goodnight. They like it.
1: I warned you.
0: Brad.
1: This might as well be good.
0: Bridget, you hurt me.
1: I was only being obliging.
0: You're no gentleman. Oh, I hate you. I hope I never see you again as long as I live. Through the lace curtains, I watched Brett walk away in the cold without his coat. I didn't care. I hated him. Mother and Dad were having breakfast with a number of stragglers from the ball. They were very gay. Someone was playing the piano. Hello, Mother. Hello, everybody.
2: Kathy, dear, where have you been?
0: Wandering on the waterfront with a handsome stranger.
2: Well, I'd hardly call Ken a stranger.
0: And it wasn't Ken. A stranger, I said. Look, I've still got his coat on.
3: It looks like a seaman's coat. Kathy, are you serious?
0: Of course, Dad. I wonder what this is in his pocket. Well, old friend, you'd never guess. The glamour girl of the season was out with a seaman, and he didn't like her. Well, don't worry, Dad. I'm quite unscathed. And get this. Get a load of this. He even belongs to a union. But there was something else in his pocket. A picture of me. Clipped from a newspaper, an old one from when I graduated in June. All at once, I couldn't stand their laughter. They were laughing at Brett, who loved me, who carried my picture in his pocket, who told me off when I deserved it. I ran to my room and flung myself across the bed, hugging his coat in my arms. It was a manly coat that smelled of cigarettes and bay rum and scratched my neck. I fell asleep.

0: All right, in a minute.
1: Catherine. Miss Corbett.
2: I brought your coat.
1: You didn't have to. Could have mailed it. Sent your butler, someone.
2: But I wanted to.
1: Well, thank you.
2: Won't you ask me in?
1: This isn't exactly an apartment. It's only a room.
2: Oh, I don't care.
1: And there aren't any etchings.
2: I don't care.
1: That's just it. You don't care about anything, and you should.
2: I care about you.
1: Oh, no, not that.
2: But I do.
1: Look, you're a nice, pretty girl. You're rich. Your daddy can buy you anything you want. Now, go home to all your toys, but leave me in peace.
2: No, I won't. I love you.
1: You're wasting my time. My ship sails in an hour.
2: You mean you're leaving me?
1: I mean I'm pursuing my ordinary occupation.
2: I found my picture in your pocket.
1: Well, you snooping little buzzard.
2: Well, you can't make me angry, Brett. I love you, darling.
1: You'll stop tormenting me.
2: Oh, look at me, Brett. Everybody else thinks I'm beautiful. Don't you find me desirable? I'll make you a good wife. I'll love you always. Always until I die. Well, why is your face so set and hard? What are you thinking, Brett?
1: You're almost irresistible.
2: Why can't I be to you?
1: We live in different worlds. Can't you see it'd never work out?
2: You hate me because I'm rich. All right, Brett. I'll leave. I'll stay in my class and marry Ken, but if we ever meet again, don't blame me for what happens. Brett. Oh, I'm sorry. I thought you took a step forward. Goodbye.
1: Goodbye, Kathy. And listen, this is just an episode you'll laugh at later on. Marry Ken. Go ahead, marry the guy.

We'll return in just a moment with Act Two of the Movie Town Radio Theater's presentation of Something Special, starring Miss Marjorie Reynolds. And now, here is our announcer.

0: so happy.
1: I guess he'd almost given up after being kept waiting for 2 years.
0: Oh, Ken, let's hurry. All this rides, oh, dear.
2: Look up, darling. Smile, the photographers.
0: Oh, yes. There, how's that?
2: I said smile, darling. What's the matter? Don't you feel well?
0: I'm all right.
2: Well, let's duck into the car before the old shoes start.
0: We made it.
2: Blame you for nearly fainting. What an uncivilized custom throwing rice. I'm positively pockmarked.
0: Oh, it wasn't that. I thought I saw an old friend on the edge of the crowd, only I guess I'm just excited, Ken. Ken, darling.
2: That was Brett you saw on our wedding day.
0: Yes, it was. Are we nearly at the hospital? Time is running out.
2: We'll be there in a few minutes. Why did you tell me all this? I thought that we'd been happy,
0: oh,
2: but
0: Ken,
2: now...
0: Oh, Ken, don't. Please don't.
2: You didn't see him after that, did you?
0: Well, I didn't want to, but...
2: Why didn't you leave me... What do they call it? Blissfully ignorant? Kathy, please say you didn't see him again.
0: You're forgetting the war. So many things changed the picture. There was a time when I thought I had no duty towards you.
2: There's no time when a woman's duty to her husband can be put aside. What do you try to excuse yourself?
0: Well, you don't understand.
2: What else can I think?
0: Well, let me finish.
2: I don't want to hear it. Let Mason drive you the rest of the way without me. I'll walk. I feel like walking. He's stopping now. There's a signal.
0: Oh, please, Ken, hear me out. It isn't what you're thinking.
2: Well, go ahead. What else is there for me to do but listen?
0: It was during the war that I saw Brett again. I was riding horseback in the park one Sunday morning on a path that leads down to the ocean. A man galloped past me towards the ocean. I recognized him. Brett! Brett!
2: Catherine! Oh, I can't believe it.
0: Brett, oh, Brett, how are you? I've read about you in the papers.
2: So it's your turn now.
0: You've had two ships torpedoed from under you. Oh, it's a miracle you're here. Are you all right?
2: Well, I got to stay off ships for a while.
0: And that's why you're giving so much time to Labor Council?
2: Oh, I'm sorry, that's how you feel.
0: Oh, not at all. You're really becoming quite famous as a mediator. I'm proud of you.
2: How about you? How's Ken?
0: But didn't you know?
2: Know what?
0: I've been a widow 2 years. At first they said he was missing, then it was confirmed.
2: Oh, I'm so sorry. How?
0: He was on a bomber. Shot down in the Pacific.
2: You did love him, didn't you?
0: We got along.
2: And I was right. I mean about us, you and I.
0: You mean only an episode? Something I'd laugh at in later life? Oh, no, Brett, you were wrong. I feel exactly about you now as I did then. There, is that any satisfaction to you?
2: Catherine, wait for me! Catherine, all this is still a bit strenuous for me.
0: Oh, I'm sorry. Here, let's dismount.
2: Catherine. Oh, Catherine.
0: Is this true? Is this really happening?
2: Being like this together, it's all I've dreamed of for years.
0: You too.
2: Oh, never mind your hat. Your hair, so soft in the wind.
0: It doesn't bother you that I'm still so rich and you aren't?
2: The war gives you a different set of values. Twice when I thought sure my number was up, all I could think of was you. How crazy I'd been not to accept your love. But I'd known even before that what a fool I was.
0: I saw you at my wedding.
2: Yes, I know. I was too late.
0: Why didn't you write me?
2: I had to see you first. But that's all past, Kathy. I can never have enough of you.
0: Nor I of you. We're like this ocean. Deep currents and strange tides.
2: Sweeping us away, throwing us together again. Only now nothing on earth will ever separate us.
0: What'll we do?
2: We'll be married. Soon as the new contract between ship owners and dock workers is signed.
0: How long will that be?
2: Oh, just a matter of days. I can't leave until then.
0: Oh, kiss me again. I still think I'm dreaming.
2: Here. Do you still think so?
0: If I am, don't let me ever

0: Oh, what is it, darling?
1: They'll sign tomorrow.
0: Oh, you're wonderful.
1: We'll leave the day after. Just slip across the border without fanfare.
0: That's how I want it, too. Goodbye, darling. Martha! Oh, Martha, come upstairs with me and help me pack. I'm going away. I'm going to be married.
2: Oh, it's so nice to see you like this. You've been quiet so long.
0: I'll never be quiet or sad again. Just wonderfully happy the rest of my life. Oh, Fompierre, I must have my hair done tomorrow. And Sophie, tell her I'll be in this afternoon. I want a very special hat. Now, Martha, do I look like a bride?
2: You look beautiful, madam, and those green orchids he sent will be lovely on your suit. Shall I bring them up?
0: Oh, no, let them stay in the refrigerator until the last minute. But hand me my hat. I want to try it on again. There, I guess I'll leave it on. What time is it? Oh, dear, another hour to wait. What'll I do? Is that the doorbell, Martha?
2: Oh, I always forget there's no one downstairs nowadays to answer. Will you And if it's anyone for me, I'm not home.
0: Not to anyone.
2: Yes, madam.
0: Oh, dear, he does sound impatient. Mrs. Milbank! Madam, come quick! Quick!
3: Martha, I told you I wasn't home.
0: This'll be a shock, sir. For 2 years, she's thought you dead.
4: Call her again. I want to surprise her. I want to see her at the head of the stairs, just as I've pictured her so many times.
2: Please come, madam.
3: Whatever is the matter, I told you.
4: What have I done, Martha? Kathy! Kathy!
0: Don't carry on, sir. I'll call the doctor. I think she hit her head.
4: I'll carry her upstairs.
0: Never mind the hat. It's crumpled.
4: Martha, I can't forgive myself. I never knew happiness could cause such a shock.
0: No, sir. I mean, yes, sir. I'll answer. Hello?
1: Catherine?
0: This is Martha. Mrs. Milbank's not available just now.
1: Oh, this is Brett Hunter, Martha. We're supposed to leave in a few minutes.
0: I'm afraid Mrs. Milbank can't make the trip. Mr. Milbank has just returned.
4: I'm sorry my coming home ruined your happiness, Catherine. Why didn't you get a divorce? I would have understood.
0: Oh, there's no use your being bitter. Now.
4: We're at the hospital. Red is waiting upstairs for you. Tell me, why didn't you get a divorce?
0: The war changed all of us, even me. When I saw you so gaunt, so haggard, I didn't want to. I knew I could never leave you. All I wanted was to make up to you for all you'd been through. I've tried hard to make you happy.
4: You have. I love you more than ever.
0: You understand?
4: Yes. Now go to Brett. It's my turn to wait.
5: You're almost too late, Mrs. Milbank. Is he conscious, nurse?
2: He lapsed into delirium just after I called you. He thinks he's married to a girl named Kathy. I'll leave you with him.
0: It's me. Kathy. Kathy's here.
4: I had a bad dream, Kathy. I dreamed we weren't married.
0: It was only a dream.
4: I know you're my wife. I sent you green orchids. But say it. Please say it.
0: I'm your wife.
4: Oh, I feel so much better. Only the tide is so strong. You're with me, Archer. We're floating together.
0: I'm holding your hand and see how wet my face is.
4: You're not afraid?
0: Not with you.
4: Something special. That's what I called you. A white dress and a dark pier. So dark. Only it's not going to end this way. Someone's coming with lights to meet us. Come, Kathy. We'll always be together.

0: He's gone, Ken.
1: He was a great man, Catherine. A leader. He deserved more out of life than he got. You want me to leave you alone?
0: Oh, no, Ken. I need you. If you feel that you still need me, knowing that...
1: Catherine, look at me. You were in love with Brett Hunter. Maybe it was wrong that the two of you didn't marry. Maybe your love would have been strong enough to bridge the difference in your background. But you didn't marry him. You married me. And you've been a wonderful wife. Your love for Brett never changed that. I think it's made you richer, finer. And I don't ask that you forget Brett. Remember him with the love and honor he deserves.
0: Oh, thank you, Ken.
1: But if there's some love left for me, come home. I think our love will grow with the years.
0: I know it will, Ken. I'm ready to go now.

0: And the curtain falls on Act Two of the Movie Town Radio Theater's presentation of Something Special, starring Miss Marjorie Reynolds, who returns in just a moment. And our star, Miss Marjorie Reynolds. Marjorie, I know that you're usually cast as a comedian, but you certainly proved that you're a fine dramatic actress as well.
1: Oh, thank you, Les. You know, you're so right about my comedy roles, but I'm playing a dramatic role in the picture I'm working in now, and I'm very thankful. It's the story of a present-day Raffles, and I'm the woman who turns him in.
0: Uh-huh. Sounds dramatic, all right. So, you want to continue in the drama, huh?
1: Well, I like the role I'm playing in the picture, Les, and I'm one Hollywood gal who's not afraid of being tight. I'm just living for the day when a writer describes a role as a Marjorie Reynolds type.
0: Well, Marjorie, I'm going to become a screenwriter any day now, just so I can pound out those magical words on the typewriter. But in the meantime, because I might be a little slow in getting started, I hope you'll come back and visit our radio theater again.
1: Oh, I'd love to, Les. I enjoyed the story and the wonderful cast you have and, well, everything connected with the production of Something Special. Thanks a million, Les, and goodbye.
0: Thank you, and goodbye, Marjorie Reynolds. In the cast, you heard our star, Miss Marjorie Reynolds, as Captain, Jack Moyles as Brett, Whitfield Connor as Ken, Madeline Mitchell as Martha, Colleen Collins as the mother, and Charlie Seal as dad. Music was composed and conducted by Del Castillo. Something Special was written by Marie Fauchet, edited by Bud Lesser, produced and directed by yours truly, Les Mitchell.

0: Is that proper farmhouse cheddar?
1: No, I don't think so.
0: What about that?
1: No. It's quite nice, though.
0: Is it? Do you think I might try a piece? I'll have 2 ounces, please.
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3: Would the congregation pray be seated?
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6: I.
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7: Is that it?
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6: I.
3: Stay on your side of the bed and don't try any funny stuff if I don't feel like it. But stay awake in case I change my mind. Well?
7: How? I do.
3: In that case, I now pronounce you man and wife. And my son, may the Lord have mercy on your soul.
8: Radio 2 is in a transport of unalloyed rapture to present Hudwinks, starring Roy Hudd with the Four Horsemen of the Apocalypse and Percy Thrower in a backup role. This week...
3: Voodoo Island, where primitive man struggles with the supernatural... ...and the zip fly on his wranglers. The year is 1910. Great Britain, after a century of violent excursions into India, Egypt, Sudan, and the Crimea, is now enjoying a relative period of peace, whilst His Majesty's government look around for someone else to beat up. But though peace reigns in the empire, the fight to bring religion to the brown fuzzy wuzzies, the yellow curly whirlies, and the pastel pink mamby-pamby,

0: Zambiz goes on.
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3: Greetings, Chief of the Ombari Gumba. I visit this land of sin and debauchery to pray for loose livers.
2: While you're at it, can you put in a word for my floating kidney?
4: 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Jewel and Warris, 1950.
0: Our story begins in Little Nutswick, a typically picturesque hamlet nestling snugly in the lush folds of Dorset, like a fob watch in the bosom of Samantha Fox. Along with a handful of quaint cottages, there's a church, a post office, a pub, and an Indian takeaway doing curried cream teas for retired memsahibs. The tale concerns Simon Toogood, the young vicar of St. Justin's. So young, in fact, he's never even had his name in the News of the World. As we descend on the village, we see Simon on his knees in the ornate church doorway, taking a brass rubbing of a 14th century piece of chewing gum. And suddenly, the postman arrives.
5: Good morning, Mr. Sourboil.
0: Morning, Reverend.
5: You're late this morning.
0: Yes, I slept in for an hour after I got up.
5: Oh.
0: I come to say there's a registered letter for you down at the post office.
5: Oh, haven't you brought it with you?
0: No, you have to sign for it and you might not have been in.
5: So why are you here?
0: To ask if you'll be in tomorrow so as I can bring the letter.
5: But never mind. I'll nip down and get the letter myself today.
0: I'd rather you didn't do that, Reverend.
5: Why not?
0: Because I'll have a wasted journey tomorrow, won't I?
5: All right. I'll let you bring the letter tomorrow.
0: Good. But if I bring the letter tomorrow and you're not in, I won't bother coming till the day after. How's that?
5: No.
0: 3 weeks later, Simon got the letter. A letter commanding him to appear before the bishop.
6: Ah, there you are, Toogood.
5: A bishop.
6: Sorry to keep you waiting, my dear, but I just had the most embarrassing meeting with the chairwoman of the Ladies' League Against Transvestites.
5: Embarrassing?
6: Yes, she was wearing exactly the same dress as I was. Now, I sent for you, Toogood, because I'm impressed. Very impressed with your achievements in Little Nutswick.
5: Oh, thank you.
6: How do you feel about travel?
5: Well, I...
6: Wait, before you answer, let me put it this way.
5: Yes, these MFI chairs do take some getting used to, don't they?
6: Oh, you wouldn't believe the tights I go through. Now, out there, Toogood, is a world of sinners.
5: Oh, dear.
6: Carnal-minded pagans. Savage men and women touching each other. Living in sin. And yes, Toogood, even making babies. I don't like it, Toogood. It's got to stop.
5: Bishop.
6: Oh, quick, Toogood, new incarnates from the sideboard.
5: Oh, there you are, Bishop. There. Sit there.
6: Thank you. Oh, that's better. Thank you, Toogood.
5: Jolly good.
6: Now, Toogood, I know you'll be delighted when I say that you have been chosen to venture into the dark land of primitives and spread the word.
5: Me? Oh, please not me, Bishop. I mean, I hate Scotland.
7: Hey, you hear that, Mother? You hear that? They insinuated we're a bunch of ignorant savages.
8: Shut your gob, Angus, and eat your sheep's bladder afore the entrails go cold.
6: Now, your destination, Toogood, is the Caribbean and a small island they call Hiatus.
5: Hiatus? Isn't that the place they call Voodoo Island?
6: Nice weather we're having.
5: You can't send me there, Bishop. I mean, the place is crawling with deadly snakes.
6: Snakes are no problem.
5: And poisonous spiders.
6: Spiders are no problem.
5: And American tourists.
6: Spiders are no problem.
5: May I remind you, Bishop, that no missionary who went to Voodoo Island ever came back alive.
6: Balderdash, Toogood. Reverend Gilbert came back alive?
5: As a mindless zombie after his brain had been removed through his nostrils. How is he, by the way?
6: Oh, doing very well. He's a traffic warden in Wolverhampton, you know. Yes, sir. All settled then, Toogood. There's a Jamaican steamer leaving Liverpool the day after tomorrow. It stops at Hiatus, and I've made all the arrangements for your passage.
0: On the journey back to Nutswick, Simon's head was swimming with thoughts of bananas, boomerangs, McCain's crinkle-cut chips, and the Leaning Tower of Pisa. That's right, he couldn't think straight. Should he accept the posting to this steam-heated island at the risk of catching some killer disease? Or should he resign and find a job in a hospital kitchen, where he'd be almost certain to catch a killer disease? He decided that God's work must come first, and thus destined to face this challenge, he pulled his reliant Robin into a service station to have the tappings fixed.
9: I've packed your things, Reverend, and if you've finished breakfast, I'll clear away.
5: Thank you, Mrs. Madison, and let me say you've been a treasure.
9: I'm going to miss doing for you, Reverend.
5: Fortitude, Mrs. Madison.
9: You're the only vicar who never complained about my sloppy cooking.
5: There now. Wipe those baked beans off your shoes and help me with the luggage.
10: Where to, you Reverend?
0: Trance-like, Simon gazed at the distant horizon and in a philosophical mood uttered a statement of incredibly profound rhetoric.
5: To a place where the legions of darkness stalk and the servants of evil ply their ugly trade.
10: Piccadilly Tube Station it is then, Reverend. Up it.
0: Bert, Sid.
11: What is it, Harry?
0: Help me check these imports, will you?
11: Right, Harry.
0: Right. 11 Japanese cameras.
7: 10 Japanese cameras.
11: 9 Japanese cameras.
0: 19 French clocks.
7: 18 French clocks.
11: 17 French clocks.
0: 10 cases Foster's Lager.
7: 10 cases Foster's Lager. Foster's Lager.
5: Excuse me.
0: Yes, Reverend.
5: Do you know where I might find the dock security police?
0: We are the dock security police, Reverend. What is it?
5: Oh, yes. Well, can you help? I'm looking for a Jamaican steamer.
0: Sorry, Reverend. I can do you a nice Italian pressure cooker. I'll wrap you in a box 2 quid, say no more.
5: No. A steamship. The woodworm.
0: Oh, yes, the woodworm, yes. Pier 8, Reverend, and look sharp. She's loaded and ready to sail.

0: The good ship Woodworm registered in London as the Mary Rose with funnels. She's bound for Jamaica with a cargo of canvas hernia supports for retired limbo dancers. And a handful of passengers who can't afford tickets on the Titanic.
1: I'm sorry, Compton, but I'm not spending my honeymoon on this ship.
2: Oh, come on, Melissa, it's all we can afford. And you said you wanted an activity holiday, didn't you?
1: Yes.
2: Then stop grumbling or we'll never get this coal into the furnace. Come on.
0: And as the passengers settle in, one Captain Jack Dog prepares to sail. Me nostrils heave to the scent of salt spray that they do. Avast there, ye bilge lizards, and bend your sweating backs to the leather. Heave, heave, you scurvy dogs. Or so help me, I'll feed your gizzards to the galley rats. Oh, I will. Heave, heave. Well done, me hearties. That's got one Wellington boot on now. Now the other. Come on.
3: Captain Jack. Someone's a-calling from over the river.
4: Yoo-hoo. Hello, sailor. Come on. Come on, chase me. Come on.
0: Pay no heed, lads. It's only a ferry across the Mersey. We're a-blowing to the edge of the deep blue briny, eh? Take over, bosun. I'm due at the passengers' cocktail party, that I am.
5: Cocktail, Reverend?
2: Oh, thank you, Stuart. You were saying, Miss Knatchbull?
1: Yes, I'm going to hiatus to look for my father. 10 years ago, he went there to search for the lost city of virgins.
2: Strange.
1: What?
2: Why, he didn't just go to Bournemouth.
0: Welcome aboard, me brave hearties, eh? Swill your guts with grog, eh? For it is a dandy day to cast off for the new world, so it is.
2: Captain Jack Dog, I presume.
0: Well, I'm not Captain Mark Phillips, am I?
1: Captain, I can't help noticing your remarkable resemblance to Long John Silver.
0: The impression worked. Aye, Long John was my grandfather, young missy. Born with a wooden leg, he was. And my father, Black Tom, born with a wooden arm, he was.
2: And what about you?
0: I was the unlucky one, I was. But I plays a very novel game of snooker, and that's a fact.
5: Another cocktail, Captain?
0: No, it's the same one I always tell at parties.
1: If you'll excuse me, gentlemen, I think I'll have an early night.
2: Then permit me to escort you back to your cabin, Miss Knatchbull.
1: Why, thank you, Reverend.
2: Phoebe, You don't mind if I call you Phoebe, do you?
1: Well, I don't usually go that far on a first date, Reverend.
2: Oh.
1: Well, it could lead to having a nightcap in my cabin, and then, well, you know...
2: What. Oh, I do apologize, Miss Knatchbull.
1: Oh, do call me Phoebe, Reverend.
2: Oh.
1: Actually, Simon, you'll call me a silly little girl, but I think someone's trying to murder me.
2: Murder you?
1: It's probably nothing, but someone's just dropped a tarantula down the back of my dress.
2: What? Hold still, Phoebe. I'll reach down and try to...
1: Oh,
0: I could do that with one hand when I was your age.
2: Got it. Are you all right?
0: Simon retrieved the tarantula, which turned out to be harmless, because its venom had been extracted to use as flavoring for Hirondelle. Eventually they arrived at Phoebe's cabin, where another surprise was in store for them.
1: Simon, look!
2: What the...
0: There, nailed to the cabin door, was a solid brass doorknob.
1: No, higher up than the doorknob.
0: Oh, sorry. There, nailed to the cabin door, higher up than the doorknob, was the dripping carcass of a ritually slaughtered chicken. Where's Chart Meston?
1: I don't know.
0: Well, he should be here to do his lines.
3: Sorry, Roy, he's still celebrating in his dressing room.
0: Celebrating?
3: Yes, he went to Crofts this afternoon and his toupee won Best of Breed.
0: Oh. £1 million a programme, he can't even be on cue. Hang on.
6: Charlton! There's a dead chicken nailed on Phoebe's door.
2: Oh, my God.
7: Right, can we get on now? It was obvious to anyone with an ounce of brain, and even people who watch Bullseye, that someone was out to stop Phoebe getting to Voodoo Island. But who? Why? Where? And do crabs think that we walk sideways? Find out after this message from our sponsor.
1: Yes, Cynthia, like most housewives, I had a problem with stubborn stains on my Darren's things. Stains like chocolate, porridge, egg yolk, ice cream, nasty, yucky dribblings all down his front.
8: But Darren's stains are no longer a problem, are they? Now that you're...
1: Now that I've divorced the filthy swine... Ooh, he was disgusting, said, aren't you and Billy?
7: The rest of the voyage passed uneventful, except for a spooky encounter with a deserted clipper, the Mare Celeste.
9: Oh, it's weird, mate. There's not a soul on board.
10: Aye, it's as if something happened to make everyone jump overboard.
9: I don't know. What's this poster here?
10: What?
9: Tonight's cabaret in the Mermaid Lounge. Jim Davidson.
3: Oh, right. Oh, that explains it then.
10: Yeah.
7: Voodoo Island, 1,000 square miles of treacherous swamp. And steamier than the inside of a sumo wrestler's jockey shorts. A shimmering jungle of terror where death can leap out and show its ugly face. Or even worse, David Bellamy can leap out and show his ugly face. Simon and Phoebe disembark at the shanty capital, Hiatus Town, and are at once approached by an obese, perspiring character wearing a crumpled white suit and a pork pie hat, cleverly tilted so that the gravy trickles down into his mouth.
11: Buenos dias, padre. Too good. And senorita Natchbull, welcome to Hiatus.
12: Thank you.
1: How do you know our names?
11: I am the chief of police. It's my business to know everybody's name.
1: All right. In his heyday, who scored more times than anyone else for England?
11: Prince Andrew.
1: Correct.
11: Now permit me to run you to your hotel in my taxi cab.
12: Your taxi cab?
11: A little business on the side, padre. It supplements my meager income. Come, my men will collect your luggage and follow pronto.
12: All right, then. After you, Phoebe.
1: Oh.
12: Mendoza, I understand the Christian mission hut was destroyed by fire.
11: Regrettably so, padre. It happened one night on the feast of Boko Boko.
1: What's that?
11: That's the day everyone goes around setting fire to the Christian mission huts.
12: What's your religion, Mendoza?
11: I am a Muslim, padre.
12: Muslim?
11: I was once a Christian, but after studying the Quran, I decided that for me personally, Islam was the ideal faith.
12: Why?
11: Well, with me being a Muslim, the wife has to wear a veil over her face. And if that's not an ideal religion, I don't know what is. The hotel is here. I hope you like it.
1: You're so kind, Senor Mendoza. Thanks awfully.
12: Yes, thank you.
11: Oh, I ask for no thanks, padre. Just a tenner for the taxi.
12: Oh, right.
11: And my men will be here shortly with your luggage. Have a nice day.
1: Hello? Anybody about?
11: Si. Welcome to my small hotel, senorita.
1: You?
11: Si. I have, as you say, Sweeney Todd.
1: Sweeney Todd?
11: Many fingers in the pies. A little spick joke there.
12: Chief of police, taxi cabs, hotels, how do you find time to sleep?
11: Oh, simple, padre. I work for telecom answering directory inquiries. Now, your keys are here, I take
7: Mendoza took them upstairs and gave them 2 sweets on the first floor. Then 2 ice creams on the next floor. And a Kit Kat apiece when they got to their rooms. After convincing them that the large cockroaches were very small chambermaids wearing leather flying helmets, he left them to freshen up. But a few minutes later...
1: Simon.
12: Phoebe. What?
1: Simon, I think Mr. Mendoza's men have been searching our luggage. It's all mixed up.
12: Oh, you know, I wondered why Mrs. Mallison had packed me 2 bras and a Phillips lady shave. Here.
1: Thank you, Simon. I'll see you at dinner, will I?
12: It's a date. Oh, wait, Phoebe. Is this thing yours?
1: What? No, I've never seen that before. It's not mine.
12: Oh. Well, I'll hang on to it. You never know, the batteries may come in useful for something.
7: But Phoebe didn't turn up for dinner that evening. Neither was she at breakfast. Had she decided to go self-catering, or had she been kidnapped by the zombies of The Walking Dead?
3: Well, personally, I think being kidnapped by zombies adds more to the storyline twists and suspense, don't you?
1: Yes. Well, I mean, I think that self-catering idea would ruin the plot and bore the audience to tears. I mean, look at them. They're already sobbing quite a few of them, I can see.
7: Very well, it's settled. Phoebe had gone self-catering.
1: All right.
7: Phoebe had been kidnapped by zombies. Meanwhile, in the ruins of the lost city of virgins, a sinister and evil ritual was taking place. A small coven of men and women, nostrils flaring and eyes vacant, were cavorting their painted half-naked bodies around in such a drug-crazed frenzy of whirling motion, the scene made Stringfellow's Disco look like a tea dance at the Savoy.
13: Apple-Louis Witch Doctor.
14: It's Boko Boko!
7: From behind a dense curtain of foliage stepped forward a chilling figure, its form clothed in a robe of bananas, and its skull hidden behind a mask of broccoli. It was Boko Boko, god of evil and patron saint of greengrocers.
13: Apple-Louis Witch Doctor, come on down.
15: I hear thee, O great Boko Boko. I fall onto my knees and cast my runes.
13: That's always a risk when you fall on your knees. Have you a fresh maiden for Boko Boko's pleasure?
15: We have, O great one. Bring on the fresh maiden.
1: Let go of me, you soulless devil.
15: Silence, she-cat.
1: Father!
15: What?
1: Father, it's me, Phoebe, your daughter.
15: I have no daughter. Now you are depleting of Boko Boko.
1: Oh.
15: Tie her struggling limbs into the sacrificial hammock.
1: Hammock?
15: Boko Boko enjoys a challenge.
1: Let me go! Help me! Somebody help me!
16: You want supper?
1: Go away, you!
7: Ignorant of Phoebe's dilemma, Simon was in a nearby village making hut-to-hut calls.
17: What do you want, Honky?
12: Oh, yes. I wondered, sir, whether you'd ever considered becoming a Christian.
17: No time for the religion, man. I got to work hard and support 28 of my kinfolk living in this small shack here.
12: Oh, come, sir. Surely you can find room for Elijah.
17: Well, I could squeeze him in with the wife's mother, I suppose.
12: What the devil? That sounded like Phoebe. Excuse me, I've got a dad.
17: No sweat, ma'am. They're just getting her prepared for the Boko Boko.
1: Untie me, you brute.
13: Are you ready, my dear?
1: No, you can't know. I've got a headache.
7: Boko Boko whipped off his robe.
1: But I've got some aspirin in my bag.
12: In the name of all that is Christian, stop this evil ritual at once.
1: Simon!
13: Ruth, what are you doing on this page?
12: I am here to save this innocent girl from your sinful clutches.
13: But I gave the writer £2 to make sure you got lost in the jungle. Just wait till I get my hands on him.
1: Just wait till I do. I gave him a fiver.
15: Do not interfere, Reverend of the Anti-Devil, or you will arouse the wrath of Boko Boko, God of Fertility.
12: God? There is only one God, and let me assure you, he doesn't go around looking like a fruit stall in Fortnum and Mason's. See for yourselves, this is no God.
7: Simon pulls off the broccoli mask to reveal the true identity of Boko Boko.
1: Oh, why, it's... Who are you?
12: Don't you recognize him, Phoebe? It's Mendoza.
18: Si, senor.
1: Gosh!
18: Stand back, senor, or I'll...
12: Oh, you'll what, Mendoza?
18: Or I'll give the Reader's Digest your new address.
12: I've heard of some low-down tricks, Mendoza, but that's lower than a pygmy's dining table.
18: What?
12: All right, so I'm not very good at humorous similes, but nevertheless, I'll track you down, Mendoza.
18: That's assuming you survived the pit of snakes, my friend.
12: What?
18: Into the snake pit with him. Go.
7: Take that, you black-hearted dago.
1: Captain Jack!
0: Ah, ain't no man alive can swing a snooker cue like I can.
12: What on earth are you doing on Voodoo Island?
0: Buried treasure, me fair mateys.
12: Oh, golly.
0: I come by chance a rumor that this here be the place where Jimmy Young buried his wallet. So he did I. And if you helps me find it, we'll share 50-50. I keeps the money, and you can have the bus pass. How's that, me young shipmates, eh?
1: What I don't understand, Simon, is why my father didn't recognize me.
12: It's easy, Phoebe.
1: I haven't been called that since Rodine.
12: Your father had been hypnotized by Mendoza to do his bidding. Mendoza's now in jail, whilst your father is completely cured and well enough to carry on with his archaeological work.
1: But what I don't understand is, why was Mendoza the catalyst of these evil rituals?
12: Because he depended on tourism to swell the profits of his many business outlets, all of which are now being run by decent and honest tradesmen.
1: But what I don't understand is, who tried to stop me getting to Voodoo Island?
12: That was me. I knew about the dangers and I didn't want you to get involved.
1: But what I don't understand is...
0: Shut your trap. Come on, the bar's open. Ooh. Come on, lads, best of three frames and the grog's on me.
19: Just been to the West Indies with Hudwinks, starring Roy, Captain Jack Hud, and his favourite ship's crew, Denise Coffey. Also appearing were Chris Emmett, Fred Harris, and David Goodison. And the background scenery of dense foliage was played by our producer, Jonathan James Moore.
20: 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Cookery, fashion, competitions, Stewpot's treasure trail, Katie's letter page, Roger Elliott's star forecast.
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22: Once upon a time there was an engineer.
23: Choo-choo Charlie was his name, we hear.
22: He had an engine and he sure had fun. He used good and plenty candy to make the train run.
24: Charlie says, love my good and plenty. Charlie says, really rings the bell. Charlie says, love my good and plenty. Don't know any other candy that I love so well.
25: I came across Mr. Kipling in the meadow by the church. If I painted that spire once, he said, I painted it a dozen times. He offered me an apple pie. An artist needs inspiration, he explained. Golden shortcrust pastry, delicious apple filling, and just the right amount of sugar sprinkled on top. But then, when it comes to the little details, Mr. Kipling does have an exceedingly good eye.
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0: Yes, it's the Irene Dunn, Fred McMurray Show, starring Irene Dunn as Susan Armstrong, owner and editor of the Hillsdale Morning Star, and Fred McMurray as George Harvey, the paper's star reporter. And if at the moment things seem pretty quiet with Irene and Fred, that is, Susan and George, 5 will get you 10 that the condition is only temporary.
1: Susan, have you done anything about this letter from... am I disturbing you, Miss Armstrong?
2: Oh, no, George. Go right ahead. I'm listening.
1: Good. Well, you know this letter that came in last week from C.L. Kaufman. Well, he's getting in from New York this afternoon, and... Susan, this is good old George talking to you. Remember me?
2: I have the strangest feeling, George. Like a message is trying to break through to me from out of the air.
1: Well, would you mind snapping out of it, Susan? If there's anyone who's trying to break through the fog, it's... Hey, somebody threw a rock through the window. I might have been hurt.
2: Too bad about you. Look, there's a flower tied to the rock.
1: Watch out, Susan. It might be a bomb.
2: Oh, don't be silly, George. It's just a rose, a single rose with a card.
1: What's it say?
2: It's for me, George.
1: Susan, unless you read it to me, I'll...
2: You'll what?
1: Well, I'll look over your shoulder.
2: There's just a signature. Amaryllis. That's all he ever says. Amaryllis.
1: All he ever? You mean this isn't the first time?
2: Oh, no. It's been going on all week.
1: Well, I thought the office had been a little drafty.
2: He doesn't always use the window. Sometimes he leaves his tributes outside the door.
1: Tributes?
2: A single rose, a single gentian. Isn't it exciting?

0: take him out and show him a big time.
1: Oh, that's nice, George. You do it.
0: Me? Spend the whole evening with some bald-headed rounder while you moon over Amaryllis?
1: You can
0: never
1: have an unlimited expense account, George.
0: Susan, you're the editor of the paper, and you should...
1: And you're the reporter, right?
0: Well...
1: And as editor, I'm assigning you to spend this evening and as much time thereafter as necessary entertaining C.L. Coffin.
0: Susan, you're being totally unfair. And furthermore, I'm not...
1: A single rose. The way to any woman's secret heart.
0: Oh, how corny can you get?
2: Quitting time, Mr. Harvey.
0: For me, Sammy, there is no quitting time. My duties just go on and on while Miss Armstrong goes home to dream of one who sends a single rose.
2: Amaryllis.
0: You've seen him?
2: No, but I find his single rose and single violets outside the door in the morning.
0: Hasn't he ever heard of the United States Mail?
2: But you know, Mr. Harvey, this gag is just bad enough to be dynamite with the women.
0: Oh, I don't know.
2: I tried it on my girl the other night. A single chrysanthemum.
0: Oh? How'd it go?
2: Murder.
0: Murder, huh? And while this is going on, I'm supposed to spend an evening with C.L. Kaufman.
2: Who's C.L. Kaufman?
0: A big space buyer here from New York. He wants to be entertained.
2: Take him to the flower show.
0: You are young, Samuel. C.L. Kaufman will first impress on me how happily married he is, and then want to know if I've got any good phone numbers.
2: He's in for a big disappointment.
0: If there's only some way I could get away from him early.
2: Break a leg?
0: Sammy, I am about to give birth to a brilliant idea.
2: We'll need clean cloths and lots of hot water.
0: You, Sammy, will accompany me this evening as my fun-loving nephew.
2: Huh?
0: You will go along on our revels, Sammy, being your usual charming self. This should send Mr. Coffin to bed at an early hour.
2: You're not afraid the paper might lose the account?
0: Well, if it does, it'll serve Miss Armstrong right.
2: Maybe I'm not as obnoxious as you think.
0: Stick close to us, Sammy. I'm willing to take the chance. Just stick close to us. Amaryllis, ah.

0: Well,
1: how do you do? I'm George Harvey, the Hillsdale Morning Star. I guess you're Mr. Kaufman's secretary.
2: Won't you come in?
1: Thank you. This is my little nephew, Sammy. Say hello to Mr. Kaufman's secretary, Sammy. Down, Sammy, down. You'll have to excuse my nephew. He's a nice kid, but a little precocious.
2: You're the editor of the Star, Mr. Harvey?
1: Well, not exactly. Miss Armstrong is our editor, and she was a little tied up this evening, so Sammy and I are pinch-hitting for her. Is Mr. Kaufman around?
3: Who cares about Mr. Kaufman, Uncle George, when we can talk to his secretary?
1: Well, I feel pretty much the same way myself, but business is business, right?
2: Mr. Harvey, do you always take your nephew along on business calls?
1: Oh, I'm sure Mr. Kaufman will grow to love Sammy as much as I do. We might kill him before the night's over. With kindness, that is.
2: You had dinner in mind?
1: Oh, sure, dinner, the works. I'm on an expense account.
2: Well, it sounds wonderful. I'll get my coat and be right with you.
1: You will? How about C.L. Kaufman?
2: Oh, I don't think he'll mind. You see, I'm C.L. Kaufman.
1: You?
3: Mr. Harvey, Uncle George, we hit the jackpot.
2: You don't object that I'm a woman, Mr. Harvey?
1: Object? No, no, no, indeed. In fact, I think you make a much better woman than a man. That is, I mean...
2: The C stands for Chris. Christine.
1: Christine? Well, it's practically my favorite name. You know, I wasn't much looking forward to this evening when I came here, but now I...
3: You and me both, Uncle George.
1: Sammy. Sammy, you sure you haven't got homework or something to do this evening?
3: Don't worry, Uncle George. Just like you said, I'll stick close to you.
1: Well, Sammy, you...
3: Blood's thicker than water, Uncle George.
1: Oh, swell, but...
3: I wouldn't go off and desert my old uncle.
1: But it's...
3: Not for all the money in the world.
1: $5?
3: No, sir. Not for all the money... Make it 10.
1: My only nephew, a blackmailer. Well, here's your 10, relative.
3: Thanks. Have a good time, Miss Kaufman. Have a good time, Uncle George.
2: Are we ready, George?
1: Ready, C.L.? Now, let's see. I can put that $10 on the expense account. Contribution to juvenile delinquency.

0: Well, you told me to show old C.L. Kaufman a good time, Susan.
1: Does a good time have to include $10 for a teddy bear?
0: You know how it is with us tired businessmen. When we relax all the way.
1: No, I'll bet.
0: What do you hear from Amaryllis these days?
1: George, we're discussing you and C.L. Kaufman and your teddy bear. Oh. I hope that out of all this, you at least convinced Mr. Kaufman that he should place his advertising with the Star.
0: Advertising? Oh, advertising. I knew there was something we forgot to talk about.
1: George Harvey.
0: Yeah, but don't you worry, Susan. I'm perfectly willing to take C.L. out again tonight.
1: Oh, that's certainly big of
0: you. No, it's nothing. No sacrifice is too great to make for the paper.
1: Honestly, for 2 cents, I'd take Mr. Kaufman off myself tonight.
0: Well, I don't think C.L. would care for your type, Susan. You'd better stick to Amaryllis.
1: Mm-hmm. The trouble with you is, George Harvey, you can't understand anything fine and noble. You're just a man.
0: Oh, how true, how true. Well, anyone for lunch?
2: Going out tonight, Miss Susan?
1: No, Patience. I'm just going to sit home and burn.
2: Well, it's a nice cool night for it. George?
1: George. Just because I profess some slight interest in this fellow who's been sending me flowers, George thinks he can turn his life into a Bacchanalian revel.
2: A Bacchanalian what?
1: He and that C.L. Kaufman. Out buying orchids and teddy bears for strange women. And on my money.
2: How do you know he's out with Mr. Kaufman at all?
1: Patience. You don't suppose... Oh, he wouldn't dare.
2: Whatever else you say about Mr. Harvey, you have to admit he's got courage.
1: You don't think I should spy on him?
2: No, not a bit. But if it was my money, I'd be under the table in a false...

0: George, will you come into my office, please?
1: Good morning, Susan. What's up?
0: The first thing, George, is that you were over 1 hour late for work this morning.
1: I was?
0: You were. And the next thing is this expense account you turned in. It's disgraceful.
1: I thought it was rather good.
0: Would you mind explaining this item of $12 for orchids?

0: divine, George. You really rumble beautifully.
1: I do? Well, thank you.
0: It was so inconsiderate of the orchestra to play a waltz.
1: Well, we'll get together one of these times. shall we sit down?
0: Thank you.
1: Miss Kaufman.
0: Chris. Yes, George?
1: Do you think we might talk a little business?
0: Joe, do you mean you have ulterior motives?
1: Why, no, not at all. It's just
0: I should have known.
1: Well, now, wait, Miss Kaufman. Chris.
0: It wasn't as if Mother didn't warn me. Don't leave your home in New York for that city of Hillsdale, she said. You have no idea what men are really like.
1: But I...
0: You meet a man there, she said. Some handsome, charming, devil-may-care rogue, she told me.
1: Mother said that? About me? Well...
0: He'll wait until he has you completely under his spell, and then he'll spring it on you. He'll say, how much advertising space are you going to buy in my paper? George, how could you?
1: I guess I'm just a cad. Well, now that you see me in my true colors, I guess there's nothing to do but to say that...
0: Aren't you going to ask me how much space I'm going to buy in your paper?
1: But you said...
0: You forget I'm completely under your spell, George.
1: Well, I just happen to have with me a contract, Miss Kaufman, calling for your agency to...
2: George Harvey!
1: Susan, what are you doing here?
2: I do not intend to make a scene, George.
1: About what?
2: About what? Really, George, you totally betray my trust in you. You use the paper's expense account to lavishly entertain personal friends, and then you brazenly ask...
1: Susan, you'll die laughing when you hear it. It's really very funny.
2: Just tell me one thing, George. Where is C.L. Kaufman?
0: Here I am.
2: You're C.L. Kaufman?
1: I told you you'd die laughing, Susan. Isn't it the funniest thing you ever heard?
2: Oh, practically side-splitting.
1: Yes, this is Miss Armstrong, Miss Kaufman. She's the owner of the paper.
2: How do you do?
0: How do you do?
1: And Susan, Chris and I, that is Miss Kaufman and I, were just about to sign a contract for...
0: But you'll have to explain it to me much more fully, George. Much?
2: How much?
0: Well, it may take days and nights.
2: But,
0: George... Listen to what the orchestra's playing. A rumba. Shall we dance?
1: You don't mind, Susan.
2: Mind? Oh, not a bit. Go right ahead.
1: Well.
0: Come on, George.
2: Shall we dance? I think I brought this on myself. But does George have to enjoy it so much?

Hi, this is Sherry Lewis. You know, they say seeing is believing, but you can't always believe everything you see, for you may not be seeing all there is to see. The ability to read distant signs and charts only indicates that one has the ability to read distant signs and charts. Good sight depends on many other visual skills as well. Vision defects can be a particular problem with children because changes in vision occur so gradually that they may not be aware of them. In fact, studies indicate 4 out of 10 school children are handicapped by visual defects. I recently took my preschool daughter for her first annual vision exam. She loved it. Obviously, a vision exam doesn't hurt. And she had such fun exploring the optometrist's office. And I had fun hearing that her eyes were up to par, especially since 80% of learning is seeing. Why don't you give your youngsters the opportunity to learn as much as possible? Have their eyes and yours professionally examined at least once a year. The American Optometric Association recommends it.

0: And now back to our two stars, Irene Dunne and Fred McMurray, and the second act of our story. Susan Armstrong has given her ace reporter, George Harvey, the assignment of entertaining a space buyer for an advertising agency from New York. When the space buyer turns out to be young, attractive, and decidedly feminine, George begins to enjoy his assignment immensely.
1: Another flower cocaine for you. Thank you, Miss Armstrong. A amaryllis, a rhododendron.
2: There's an extra dough in there, Sammy. I'll look at it later. I'm just not in the mood for rhododendrons right now.
1: I was talking over your case with my girl last night, Miss Armstrong.
2: Oh, thank you very much, Sammy.
1: It's nothing. My girl says that if Mr. Harvey is having a big whirl with this Miss Kaufman from New York, so should you.
2: Would you mind saying that again, Sammy?
1: Invent a rival agency man from New York. Let him sweep you off your feet. In a purely imaginary way, of course.
2: No, Sammy, I wouldn't consider it. My relation with Mr. Harvey is based on mutual honesty and trust.
1: Sure.
2: I really couldn't think of such a thing. A rival space buyer, did you say?
1: They do it in the movies all the time, Miss Armstrong.
2: Oh, no, Sammy, no. Definitely and positively, I do not feel that there is any...
3: Oh. Good morning, Susan. Hiya, Sammy.
1: Hi, Mr. Harvey. You look terrible.
3: The pace that kills. But anything for the newspaper, Susan.
2: I want you to know I appreciate your efforts, George. I know what a great sacrifice you're making.
3: No, like I said, it's nothing. Nothing at all. Well, it's time for lunch yet?
2: How much longer do you think this mad social fling will continue, George?
3: Well, it's hard to tell. You see, Ella's a pretty hard nut to crack.
1: But you'll stick on the job if it takes years, won't you, Mr. Harvey?
3: Yeah, you know me, Sammy. Anything?
2: For the newspaper. You told us.
1: Miss Armstrong.
2: No, Sammy, no, definitely not.
3: Say, what's this all about?
2: Well, I was just telling Sammy, George, that... I'll get it. Hello?
4: This is Patience, Miss Susan. I just wanted to know...
2: Freddy, darling.
4: What?
2: Why, what are you doing in town?
4: Miss Susan, this is Patience. I just want to know if you told me pot roast for this evening or liver and onions.
2: No. Why, you're working for an agency in New York, Freddy, and you're here to place some advertising? Why, it's incredible.
1: I don't believe it myself.
4: Miss Susan, I think there's something wrong with the connection. I say pot roast and you say Freddy, darling.
2: But of course I can see you this evening. After all, isn't it business, Freddy? We're discussing business sometime, won't we?
4: I'm discussing liver and onions.
2: The same old naughty Freddy. Shall we say tonight, then? Around 8? All right. Until then, Freddy. Bye.
3: I gather that was Freddy.
2: What a coincidence. First, you're Miss Kaufman, and now my dear old Freddy. Both here from New York to place big accounts with a star. Isn't that a coincidence?
1: It didn't surprise me a bit.
3: Susan, you never told me about this Freddy, darling.
2: Oh, didn't I? Well, I guess I just never did think that you'd be interested, George. After all, that was years ago.
3: What was years ago?
2: Oh, nothing, really. Just one of those summertime things stretching into fall and winter, you know.
3: I do not know, Susan, and furthermore, I... Sammy, haven't you got somewhere to go?
1: Sure, but I was just thinking. I can hardly wait to become an adult. It certainly looks interesting.
3: Miss Armstrong come in yet, Sammy?
1: Patience phoned in an hour ago. Miss Armstrong will be late.
3: Late, huh? Freddy, darling, again, I guess.
1: What do you think, Mr. Harvey?
3: Well, I think, Sammy, that for a responsible owner of a newspaper, Miss Armstrong is acting like...
2: Oh, good morning, George. How are you, Sammy?
3: Well, I hope this doesn't cut too deeply into your social activities, Miss Armstrong, showing up at the paper once in a while.
2: Why, George, you're jealous. How cute. Sammy, there's a delivery boy at the door. Would you get it?
1: Sure, Miss Armstrong.
3: I am not jealous, Susan, and furthermore, I reserve the right to criticize your conduct when, in my judgment, your actions are...
1: Sammy, Miss Armstrong, should I open it?
2: Please, Sammy. You were saying, George?
3: In my judgment, Susan, your conduct with this Freddy is...
2: Just look! Oh, he shouldn't have. Is there a card, Sammy?
1: Sure. To my darling Susan, in memory of a most... The rest is personal.
3: Now, look here, Susan. It's not enough that I have to put up with someone sending you single roses, but now this Freddy hits town and...
2: Oh, I didn't think you noticed. I thought you were too busy with Miss Kaufman.
3: Don't change the subject. I demand to know all about this Freddy. Have you seen him, Sammy?
1: Yes.
2: No.
3: Well, let's get together, shall we?
2: Well, Sammy means, George, that he's seen him, but only briefly.
1: Sure.
3: Well, what's he look like? Is he tall or short?
1: Tall.
3: Short. How is that?
2: Well, he's a tall man who gives the impression of being short, you know.
3: I don't know, but I'm beginning to suspect. And it's strange. I've never seen you two out together.
2: Oh, Freddie hates crowds.
3: I thought he was such a playboy.
2: Well, he is, but in a quiet way.
1: Sure.
3: Susan, Miss Kaufman and I are going to the Ming Room this evening. Why don't you and Freddie, darling, join us?
2: Oh, well, you see, George...
3: We could come over to your house.
2: Oh, no. I mean...
3: Good. Then we'll make it the Ming Room, huh? I'm certainly looking forward to meeting Freddie. So long.
2: Well, what do I do now, Sammy?
1: The same thing exactly happened in a movie I saw, Miss Armstrong. The girl was in the same predicament.
2: And how did she get out of it?
1: I never found out. The film broke.
2: Sammy, what would I ever do without you?
5: It's a very interesting situation, Miss Susan. How do you intend to get out of it?
2: I don't know.
5: How about pressing Amaryllis into service?
2: My unseen lover, mm-hmm. The man with the flowers. How could I ever find him?
5: You might follow the nearest bumblebee.
2: No use, Patience. If I could just think of somebody to impersonate Freddy, I'd take anyone, the milkman, the paper boy, anybody. Who's that?
5: Well, I don't know, Miss Susan. Want me to answer the door?
2: No, I'll go myself. Who knows? It might be Freddy, darling.
5: Oh, sure. Freddy, darling.
6: Oh, I didn't think you were in, Miss Armstrong.
2: Who are you?
6: Can't you guess? Here.
2: A single forget-me-not. You're not...
6: Yeah. Amaryllis.
2: Oh, no.
6: I hope you don't mind me sending you flowers. You see, I'm a window washer.
2: A window washer?
6: Yeah, I washed the building across the street from your paper. Every time I look over at you, I better be going.
2: No. Come in, Amaryllis.
6: Me? Well, thanks. I hope you didn't mind my throwing a rock through your window the other day with a rose. I hate windows.
2: Oh, no, think nothing of it. Amaryllis, do you possibly think, just for one evening, that you could impersonate a man named Freddy?
6: That's my name, Fred.
2: Oh, well, at least that's a start. You see, Fred, while this all seems horribly complicated, it's just something I've gotten into more or less by accident, but it's really fairly simple. And I...

0: Well, we're almost there. Are you sure you've got everything straight?
1: Sure, Miss Armstrong. My name's Fred.
0: So we're all right so far.
1: And I'm from Philadelphia.
0: New York.
1: Oh, yeah, New York.
0: You have been to New York?
1: No, but I know all about it. I got a guidebook.
0: Good.
1: I know it by heart.
0: Fine.
1: I had it for 20 years.
0: Oh. If I ever get out of this, I swear I'll never again... Well, here we are. Shall we go in?
1: After you, Miss Armstrong.

0: George and Miss Kaufman, how terribly nice. Miss Kaufman, George, this is Freddy.
1: Hiya, folks. This is Freddy.
0: Freddy Doolittle, and we can't stay a moment. We just stopped by to say hello.
2: Oh, no, I wouldn't hear you. Now, sit down. Join us. You aren't in a hurry, are you, Freddy?
1: Me? No, I got all night.
0: Well.
2: Good. There we are. Come on, sit down. There, isn't this cozy?
3: I understand from George that you and I are in the same business, Mr. Doolittle.
1: We are?
3: Mm-hmm.
1: Gee, don't your arms get tired?
0: Oh, look, a noisemaker. What fun.
2: You and Miss Kaufman will have a lot to talk about, Freddy, being fellow New Yorkers.
1: New Yorkers?
0: You remember Freddy, New York.
1: Oh, the tallest building in metropolitan New York is a Woolworth building. The mayor of New York is James Jimmy Walker, who is widely known as a playboy in an after dinner. And in the immortal words of President Hoover, New York is the most...
0: Shall we dance, Freddy?
1: Well, sure, Miss Armstrong, but I'm only on page 3.

0: Well, I guess we might as well go back to the table and face it, Fred.
1: Am I doing all right, Miss Armstrong?
0: Oh, fine. Wonderful. Why, George, where's Miss Carson?
2: Well, she got an urgent telegram, Susan, to close the deal here and come back to New York tonight. Big shake-up in her agency. She went to pack.
0: Well, imagine that. You just never know, do you?
2: No. No, you don't. Strange, her getting a wire right at this particular time.
0: Yes, isn't it?
3: I got a lot more information on New York.
2: You know, Susan, I have a sneaking suspicion that...
4: Is this the
2: yes.
4: Wire for her, sir.
2: Oh, another one? Well, thanks. As I was saying, Susan...
0: Let me see that, George.
2: What is? Oh, it's just a telegram.
0: Let me see it. Thank you.
2: Oh, Susan, you shouldn't open that.
0: It's imperative you close deal and return New York tonight to accept new assignment in Peru. George.
2: Well, it's quite a coincidence. Two wires and all.
0: George Harvey, you sent this wire.
3: New York has a population of...
2: Me? I sent the wire, Susan?
0: You. Admit it.
2: Well, I'll admit sending this one if you'll admit sending the first one.
0: Oh, then you really wanted her to go back to New York, George?
2: You never really doubted it, did you?
0: Oh, George, aren't we foolish?
2: Foolish, but it's fun.
3: Don't anyone want to hear about Grant's tomb?

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1: Get back, it's okay.
0: Beneficial Finance Company.

0: George.
1: Yes, Susan?
0: George, this time at least, let's try to be adult about the whole thing. That's really the only way to grow.
1: Grow? Who wants to grow?
0: In maturity. Now, I'm willing to admit that I was wrong in pretending the existence of Freddie, darling.
1: Good.
0: Of course, I wouldn't have done it if you hadn't pretended to be so fond of C.L. Kaufman.
1: Now, I'm in the wrong.
0: Of course, you wouldn't have done that either if I hadn't been so occupied with Amarillo.
1: Well, at least that's settled. You were in the wrong.
0: I was in the wrong.
1: Then let's forget it, huh?
0: That's very good of you, George. Very adult.
1: Don't mention it.
0: But did you ever stop to think that I wouldn't have been interested in Amaryllis if you ever bothered to send me a single rose once in a while?
1: But
0: or an orchid?
1: But
0: or a teddy bear?
1: But... Oh, well, for one fleeting second, I was in the right.
2: Irene Dunne and Fred McMurray will be back next week in another exciting comedy adventure in the gay new series, Bright Star. This is Wendell Niles inviting you to join us then.

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1: Revolting People by Andy Hamilton and Jay Tarsus. With Jay Tarsus, Jan Ravens, James Fleet, Hugh Dennis, Penelope Nice, Tony Maudsley, Philip Pope, and Andy Hamilton.
2: Do you have to do that, son? These accounts are not easy to add up, and I'm finding it hard to concentrate. Besides, I don't think the chickens like being juggled.
3: Yes, they do, Father. With them, it's like they're flying, the way puppet birds do.
2: Yes, but they're flying in very fast circles. And their clucking sounds like a cry for help.
3: No, no, that's excitement. You just don't know how to read chickens.
2: Please stop it, Joshua. You might damage them. And those two scrawny specimens are virtually the only assets we have left.
3: Is the shop doing badly, then?
2: You can say that again.
3: Why?
2: Why what?
3: Why do I have to say it again? I don't like saying stuff again. It always makes me feel like I'm being ignored. And then before long, I find myself wondering if I'm some kind of idiot.
2: Oh, I wouldn't waste your time wondering about that.
4: Evening, Father. Evening, Joshua.
2: Mary, where have you been? I wanted some help with these accounts.
4: Oh, I've been off in the woods doing secret training with the Revolutionary Militia, preparing for the day we strike at the heart of the British Empire. And after that, I went shopping at Obadiah's.
2: Our rival store, Obadiah's?
4: Yes.
2: But you always say Obadiah's an English-loving, two-faced Judas.
4: I know, but he sells nice soap.
3: He sells everything. It's a great shop.
4: And loyal customers get given a discount. You should offer that, Father.
2: I don't have loyal customers. I don't even have loyal children. Don't you two realize that Obadiah's obscenely large emporium is one of the reasons nobody's coming to this shop?
4: Oh, don't exaggerate, Father. 6 people came in today, and they left with their arms full of goods.
2: They were bailiffs. Repossessing on behalf of creditors.
4: What about that old lady?
2: Yeah, she wanted to know how to get to Obadiah's. Now, admittedly, Obadiah's is only one of the problems dragging us under. There are other factors.
5: Evening, all.
6: Evening.
2: And here they both are.
5: Stand easy, Sergeant.
6: Permission to unscrew my wooden leg and soak my aching stump, sir.
5: Yes, yes, permission granted.
2: I'd rather you didn't grant permission, Captain. My customers find that stump a little off-putting.
6: Well, personally, I think the stump could be a bit of a crowd puller, sir. Morbid curiosity packs them in every time. Why do those chickens look dizzy?
5: And, what have you been up to today, dearest Mary?
4: Oh, this and that.
5: We spent all day on patrol in the woods, searching for armed rebels.
4: Did you find any?
6: Of course not, we're not stupid.
7: You look tired, Captain.
5: Oh, you could say that again.
3: No. No, I'm not going to. And you can't make me.
5: I see you're doing your accounts, Samuel. Gracious me, that's a big number. The one with all the exclamation marks after it, and the drawing of the little stick man hanging from the gallows with the word me written underneath.
2: Yeah, well, that's a pretty depressing debit column, and it's not helped by the fact that I'm legally required to lodge and feed you and the sergeant here. And I suppose now you'll be wanting supper.
5: No need, Samuel. We bought some victuals at Obadiah's.
2: Obadiah's?
5: Yes, it's a very impressive store. Yeah. There's soothing music from a mechanized harpsichord. And one of his boys holds the door open as you leave and tells you to take care now.
2: You see, how can I possibly compete with harpsichords and homilies from door-holding children? No, if money doesn't materialize in the next few weeks, this shop will go out of business and my children will have no inheritance.
3: Oh, you mustn't worry about me, Father. As you know, I'm going to be a doctor.
5: A doctor?
3: Yeah, the animals. I love animals.
5: But you spend a lot of your time hunting animals.
3: But hunting animals is an expression of your love for them, Captain. Ask any huntsman.
6: Yeah, but who in their right mind is going to spend money just to make sick animals better? I mean, if a critter gets sick, you kill them and cook them.
5: That's right.
6: Yeah, and if it's a tortoise, you grill it and pretend it's a pie with feet.
5: Well, I'm with the sergeant, Joshua. I can't see it working.
3: Why not? Animals like me. All sorts. Cats, dogs, pigs, bears.
2: Well, bears only like you because they think you're one of them. On account of your height and the fact that you're so good at wrestling and raiding those beehives.
3: Well, that's my dream, Father.
2: Well, dreams are not reality, son. Reality's a nightmare. A nightmare that's accelerating pell-mell towards bankruptcy, poverty, starvation, which is a slow, lingering death, I'm told.
4: Father, you're panicking.
2: I know, and knowing I'm panicking is making me more panicky. That's how panic works. Panic begets more panic, and before you know it, you're in the madhouse, chained to the wall and biting through your own tongue.
6: Samuel.
2: Until the dreadful final panic that stops your heart beating, and then, wah!
6: Apologies for kneeing you in the bollocks, sir, but I... but I, I did need to get your attention. Perhaps we could have a quiet word in the corner?
2: Yeah, I can limp that far if you can.
6: Right. You see, the thing is, sir, you do have a possible answer to your problems. Namely, and to wit, that somebody has offered to buy the shop from you.
2: Oh, you mean my erstwhile wife?
6: And her buxom Scottish nighttime lady friend. Yeah, now what's the problem with accepting their offer?
2: Two problems. Namely, shame and humiliation.
6: Oh, I've never seen the point of shame. What's done is done, and you can't put the piss back in your bladder.
2: Well, that's hard to argue with, but it still leaves humiliation.
6: Well, when you look like I do, humiliation's not worth worrying about either, is it? I mean,
2: well, it worries me, and I'm not prepared to suffer the indignity of selling to the woman who humiliated me all those years ago by deserting me for the charms of some home-breaking female nipple tweaker.
6: Now, don't fall victim to pride, Sam. It's one of the three deadly sins.
2: Three?
6: Yeah, pride, sloth, and envy.
2: What happened to wrath, gluttony, avarice, and lust? They're sins.
6: Well, not in Stepney, they're not.
7: Sam! Sam!
2: Oh, no.
3: Shall I let Ezekiel in, Father?
2: Oh, go ahead, son. My spirit's broken anyway.
8: Felicitations.
2: Shouldn't you be at work?
8: Work? Oh, yes. Well, I've taken a short sabbatical to bring you momentous tidings. Perhaps the most momentous since bold Odysseus stood on the Ithacan shore and revealed to his beloved Penelope...
2: Just give it to us without the dead Greeks.
8: Your Aunt Sybil has died.
9: Our Aunt Sybil has died?
8: Yes.
2: You mean our beloved, extremely wealthy Aunt Sybil has died? Oh, that's very sad. I'll miss her terribly.
10: Why are you dancing like that?
2: Well, see, I'm dancing with grief. Grief is a funny thing. It affects people different ways. Personally, I break into a tarantella.
10: Turn cartwheels.
2: Woohoo! Yeah. That, too. See, it's an old family tradition. Aunt Sybil loved cartwheels.
11: Oh, I think I remember her. Wasn't she the one who hit you with a plank of wood if you smiled at her?
2: Yeah, well, she could be a little on the stern side, but deep down, she had a heart of gold.
6: Exactly how rich was she?
8: Well, as I understand it, her late husband was a slave trader who made his fortune from his two-for-the-price-of-one offers.
2: He died last year.
10: How old was he?
2: 41.
10: Oh, pretty good innings, then.
2: Yeah, above average.
8: Aunt Sybil inherited all her fortune from him, and now we'll inherit from her.
2: Well, first of all, the we is inappropriate, as you are not an elephant. And what I also find distasteful is you should be sharing out her fortune when the poor woman is barely gold. I mean, cold.
10: Were you all very close?
2: Close-ish, yes. But sadly, we didn't see as much of her as we'd have liked because,
9: She was a horrid old witch.
2: Oh, Mary, you are very wrong to call her a witch because, well, because she didn't float when they threw her in that pond and... thereby proving she wasn't guilty of witchcraft. Witchcraft!
6: When is this will being read?
2: Oh, do you mind, McGurk? I have just lost a member of my family. And right now there are more important things than when is the will being read. In fact, I'm so upset I very much doubt if I shall even attend.
12: And I bequeath my remaining assets to... Actually, do you mind not peering over my shoulder like that, Mr. Oliphant?
2: Oh, sorry, Snavely, just trying to read ahead.
12: Mm-hmm. And if you could desist from salivating, only you're staining my coat.
2: Sorry.
12: My remaining assets to be divided equally between my surviving relatives, to wit, my abysmal flop of a nephew, Samuel Oliphant, his two appalling daughters, and gigantic cabbage of a son. They are a truly pathetic bunch, but they are family.
2: Bless her heart.
9: I have a question.
12: Yes, Cora?
9: May I inquire as to what dear Aunt Sybil's remaining assets amount to?
12: £28,000.
2: Jesus Christ! Be praised.
12: My sole condition is that all the Oliphant family stand in the town square at noon on the first Saturday after my death and proclaim their belief in our Lord, the one true God. And if any of them should fail to do so, then none of them is to receive a single penny.
9: Well, there's no problem there.
2: Well, we can do it now if she wants.
8: The Oliphants are God-fearing folk.
12: Are you an Oliphant?
9: He is my husband.
8: And the father of her child. Well, I am.
9: Absolutely. Is that the only condition in the will?
12: Yes, it is. Each Oliphant will be £7,000 richer, including the big kid in the corner with the chickens.
2: Well, of course, that is good news, Mr. Snavely, but it's tempered by the upsetting loss of our dear departed, Aunt Sybil.
12: You'll get over it.
2: Well, yeah, I suppose so. After a suitable period of mourning.
13: Woo-hoo!
2: who needs more cognac? Captain, can I top you up?
5: Oh, this is high-quality grog, Samuel.
2: Yeah, I know. I bought it in Obadiah's, which is a most impressive store. In fact, I like his shop so much, I might buy it. Cora, what are you going to do with your share?
9: Ezekiel has already drawn up a grand design for our share.
8: Oh, yes, and I intend to fulfill my ambition of standing for political office.
2: But nobody will vote for you.
8: That's where the money comes in.
9: Money won't change us. We'll only spend it on essentials like horses, servants, a few carriages.
2: What of my grandson? Does he get anything?
8: Indeed he does. He gets a fine education with most erudite of tutors schooling him 14 hours a day, 7 days a week in the wonders of Latin, Greek, Hebrew, divinity, mathematics, logic, hyperbole, and rhetoric.
2: Oh, so the little fellow's just going to have fun.
5: It's an ambitious plan, Ezekiel, but what if the child doesn't have the intellect for such arduous studies?
8: Oh, come. Of course he will. After all, he is my son, isn't he?
2: Absolutely.
6: Yeah,
2: true.
6: Yeah, he's
2: true.
6: Very much your son.
5: What about Joshua? What will he do with his money?
2: Animal doctoring. In fact, as we speak, he's probably out buying beds and bandages for bulls and bears.
5: And what about you, Mary? What will you spend your share on? Mary? Mary, are you all right?
14: Yes.
6: Yeah, I've just worked it out. £7,000 is the equivalent, roughly, of robbing 360 stagecoaches on that very dark wooded bit of road on the edge of Epping Forest. For example.
2: Looks like my money worries are over. Which means I shan't have to throw myself at the mercy of my wife and her Caledonian ear nibbler.
6: Oh, yeah.
8: A toast! To the incomparable beneficence and largesse of the dearly demised dowager, the late Sybil Truscott, nay Oliphant.
2: And just think, by this time next week, we'll have collected our due.
9: Well, I, for one, will be proud to declare my faith in the God who has smiled on us so.
8: Hallelujah.
2: Yes, indeed. We'll all be proud to do it, won't we, Mary?
14: I won't be declaring anything.
2: Sorry, Mary, I didn't quite catch that.
14: Well, I shan't be declaring anything because I don't believe in God.
8: Cover the infant's ears, Cora. Blasphemy is in the air.
2: You don't believe in God?
14: No.
8: Oh, Satan is sharpening his pitchfork for you, young lady.
2: You be quiet. Now, Mary, dearest, I think there's been some sort of misunderstanding, see?
14: No, there's no misunderstanding. This is supposed to be an age of rational enlightenment, and yet we still imagine our fate is decided by some old fool sitting on a cloud. Well, I don't believe in him.
8: Fetch a stick, Sam, and we'll beat terror back into righteousness.
5: Do you really not believe in him, Mary?
14: No, I can't see the need for him, if indeed it is a him.
5: But from God, all authority is derived. If you take away God, you're left with chaos.
14: Or freedom.
8: Freedom, chaos, it's all the same thing. The stick, Sam, the stick. And make it a big one.
14: Tell her, Father. She's just being selfish. Tell her.
2: No, Cora, I shan't dictate to Mary. I'm proud of the fact that she's a woman of strong mind and independent principle.
14: Thank you, Father.
2: She's also a woman of great intelligence and pragmatism, who appreciates that while principles are important in life, they're not important enough to come between her family and 28,000 big ones. Isn't that right, Mary? Isn't that right, Mary? Isn't that right?
14: I'm sorry, Father. I can't stand up in front of the whole marketplace and say that stuff.
2: You only have to say it. You don't have to mean it.
14: Think of my child. If you deny us this money, you will be forfeiting your nephew's future happiness. Money can't buy happiness.
2: Ezekiel, fetch the stick.
14: One's inner being is more important than money.
2: Make it two sticks.
5: Please, this is the 1770s. We don't settle disputes with sticks, but with reasoned debate. Mary, dear sweet Mary, let me free you from all this foolish nonsense by proving to you how you're mistaken.
14: Well, just as long as you don't patronize me.
5: I wouldn't dream of patronizing you, my little puppet. But think of it this way. The Bible tells us that God made the world. Now, if there is no God, and he didn't make the world, who did?
14: I don't know.
5: Ergo, you concede that your position is founded on ignorance.
8: Oh, touche, Brimshaw. I had no idea you were such an intellectual titan.
4: Listen, smug chop, saying you don't know something is not the same as being ignorant. And I will certainly not stand up in public and say I know that which I do not know.
9: This is pure willfulness.
4: You don't need the money. Ezekiel has a well-paid job.
13: But I've been fired.
4: What?
13: With enthusiasm. Enthusiasm for my new career in politics. And little Ezekiel's curriculum.
4: Come, Ezekiel. Let's waste no more breath on this pig-headed ingrate. And you, Father, you prove you're a father for once by taking that godless minx in hand and making her consider the needs of others. Good day.
2: Well, a few more slams should do for that door. Still, soon I'll be able to buy millions of doors once Aunt Sybil's money is ours.
4: What makes you think I'll give way?
2: Because I know how important your family is to you, darling. And if you love me, you'll do it.
4: Well, if you love me, you wouldn't make me do it.
2: Just do what you have to do to get the money. That's the American way.
4: I thought America was supposed to be a land of freedom. Isn't that why our forefather Isaiah Oliphant fled here aboard the Mayflower to escape intolerance and repression?
2: No, he fled to escape his creditors and several angry husbands.
4: But I'm sure in part Isaiah came to get away from the tyranny of religious authority.
2: Well, one of his pursuers was a bishop. Because Isaiah stole the roof off Winchester Cathedral, one of the many cathedral roofs he managed to filch.
4: You've never mentioned this before.
2: Well, I'm only giving this family skeleton a good rattle because I don't want you laboring under any more high-minded delusions. Your great-grandfather was a swindler, an adulterer, a whoremonger, and a thief.
6: Yep, versatility, that's the key.
4: Well, my point still stands. People should be free to believe in what they choose, and I believe in the divinity of man.
15: Well, you are in error, madam. And I should warn you that by denying the authority of the Almighty, you are implicitly rebelling against God's chosen monarch, King George. Isn't that right, McGurk?
6: How much can you get for a cathedral roof, then?
15: McGurk.
6: And who do you flog it to? Another cathedral, I suppose. Perhaps one that's already had its roof nicked. It's a golden circle. It's inspired. It's the perfect money spinner. You just have to stay one roof ahead.
15: Would you please concentrate on the matter under discussion?
6: Sorry. And that is?
2: That Mary should place her trust in God rather than man.
4: Oh, stop this hypocrisy, Father. You never go to church. And the only time I've ever seen you open a Bible was when you got drunk and bet McGurk that squirrels was one of the plagues of Egypt. You don't believe in God any more than I do.
2: Of course I believe in God. You have to believe in God.
4: Why?
2: Because somebody has to take responsibility for this mess. And if it's not God's fault, then we have to take the blame. And that's just not fair.
6: How high is a cathedral roof?
2: Now you listen here, Mary. I will brook no more nonsense. Come noon on Saturday, you'll stand in that square and comply with Aunt Sybil's wishes. I command you as your father. She'll give way in the end.
15: Do you think so?
2: Oh, yeah.
15: I see. And the gesture with the fingers...
2: That was Italian, I think. Well, here goes. Dear Lord, this is the first time in a long while that I've got down on my knees and prayed to you. See, I'm in something of a pickle, and I'm not sure what to do. Perhaps you could send me some kind of sign, or even an angel.
6: And he dingled and dangled, his dingly-dangly-dong.
2: Not funny, Lord.
6: His dingly-dangly-dong. Oh, Samuel, what are you doing up so late?
2: I'm praying. Do you care to join me?
6: Well, I don't have the knees for praying, I'm afraid. His dingly-dangly-dong was shiny, green, and long.
2: Do you only know songs that are obscene?
6: Well, it's not my fault that folk songs are all about romantic subjects.
2: Romantic?
6: Yeah, all of them. Well, apart from the ones about ships that sail from Liverpool. Never to return. Now. Mind you, if you've ever been to Liverpool, you'd know that's not such a grim fate. Yeah.
2: Have you been drinking?
6: Only enough to numb the pain of my existence.
2: How much is that in gallons?
6: 4. I saw your boy down the tavern, by the way, telling everyone about his animal doctor scheme.
2: People weren't laughing at him, were they?
6: Oh, no, more than usual. What is it you're praying for, then?
2: Wisdom.
6: Ah, wisdom. Sounds sort of profound when you say it like that, doesn't it? Ah, wisdom.
2: Tell me, McGurk, do you believe in God?
6: Ah, God.
2: Stop it, McGurk.
6: Sorry.
2: Do you believe in the Almighty?
6: Well, it's compulsory, isn't it? I mean, legally, you're obliged to believe in all that biblical stuff. You know, Adam and Eve and their talking snake, Jesus and his water into wine dodge, Moses and the 3 commandments.
2: 10 commandments.
6: I know, but I don't count the seven that aren't practical, you know. I regard thou shalt not steal and the like as just helpful suggestions, really.
2: I just don't know what to do, Sergeant. Right. This whole business with Mary and Aunt Sybil's money is causing so much ill feeling, especially between me and Mary.
6: Yeah, I have heard rude words being exchanged, and your Mary knows more rude words than a sailor's parrot.
2: I don't know. I'm in a state of bewilderment.
6: Ah, bewilderment.
2: Stop it! What do you think I should do?
6: Well, the way I sees it, yes, you could force Mary to comply, but at the risk of destroying her love for you. And is anything worth that? It's only money, after all.
2: Well, that's funny coming from you, McGurk. I was rather under the impression that money was quite important to you.
6: Well, what made you think that?
2: Oh, I don't know, little things like the way you steal from my cash box. Obviously, I read too much into that.
6: Yeah. You see, all I know is, when the ordure hits the bucket, the love of a daughter counts for more than money.
2: You know, McGurk, I've got this nauseous feeling in the pit of my stomach that tells me you just might be right. Or it could be gas.
6: Oh.
16: Oh. Hello, McGurk. I wasn't expecting to find you down here at this hour.
6: Oh, couldn't settle, miss, on account of Captain Brimshaw talking in his sleep, yeah? He keeps shouting out your name.
16: Really? I wonder what he's dreaming about.
6: I don't. Anyway, why are you up at this late hour, miss?
16: Oh, I can't sleep either. I came down to get some water.
6: Water?
16: Yes, to drink.
6: To drink?
16: Yes. Would you like some?
6: Oh, no, miss, but you go ahead and indulge your little foible.
16: Oh, what's that on the table? Oh, you've been drawing pictures.
6: Yeah.
16: What's this one? A drawing of St. Paul's Cathedral?
6: Yeah.
16: Oh. An incredibly long ladder. Leaning up against the dome.
6: Yeah. Just dreaming.
16: Mm. You draw well.
6: Well, thank you, miss.
16: And this is one of my sister Cora. Naked. Why is she naked?
6: Because I haven't drawn her clothes on yet. See, an artist works in stages, you see.
16: Tell me, McGurk, as a disinterested observer, am I being pig-headed over this whole Aunt Sybil nonsense?
6: Well, what do you think, miss?
16: I think I am. I think that I could end up sacrificing my family's love because of an inflexible adherence to principles. Well, what if I do swear allegiance to the Lord? What does it cost me? They're only words.
6: True, miss. Only words, and you will retain their love.
16: That's right.
6: Yeah, and all you have lost is your honor, integrity, and self-respect.
16: Yes. But the way I see it, Father will never have money worries again.
6: Oh, yes, true. In fact, he'll have more money than you'll know what to do with.
16: Yes, which is nice.
6: Very nice, yeah, provided he doesn't fall into that familiar spiral of excess, debauchery, opium addiction, and death.
16: Oh, money wouldn't affect him like that. No, Father has good judgment. I'm sorry, did you say something?
6: No, miss, no.
16: And, of course, there's the others to consider.
6: True, yeah, and Cora and Joshua and Ezekiel are all intelligent and sensible people. I'm sure they can be relied on to spend the money prudently. I'm sorry, did you say something?
16: No. So are you suggesting that it'd be better for all concerned if I stood firm by my principles?
6: Well, it's good to have principles.
16: Well, you don't have any.
6: I can't afford them. Oh, when you live by the bayonet, miss, morals come as cheap as a Stepney whore on a wet Tuesday.
16: And that's pretty cheap, right?
6: Two farthings at the outside, one if she's ugly.
16: Well, McGurk, this is not the advice I'd have expected from you, but, oh, damn it, you're right. I should stand on my honor. It's important to be able to look yourself in the eye and stand on your own two feet.
6: Yeah, those were the days.
16: You know, McGurk, I had you down as a disgusting and ignorant barbarian. But I can see now I was only half right.
6: Oh, thank you, miss.
2: All righty, who wants to join me? I have a quart of Obadiah's finest cognac that I put by to celebrate. And celebrate I will. I'm celebrating my imminent penury, abject humiliation, and shameful shame.
17: I suppose the philosophical way to look at it is that although Mary lost you the money by not turning up in the town square yesterday, she only lost you money that a week ago you never knew you were going to get in the first place.
2: Oh, go sit on your sword and shimmy on it. Joshua, will you stop juggling those chickens?
11: It's medicinal. They're looking peaky, and I'm trying to boost their morale.
9: Well, bang goes your animal doctor scheme, Joshua, and bang goes young Ezekiel's schooling.
13: £28,000. That should have been ours has gone instead into a charitable trust to be administered by Snavely the lawyer, who I understand has now disappeared, along with his neighbor's wife.
2: Never trust a lawyer or a wife. I'm doomed.
17: Exactly, how big is your debt, Samuel?
2: It's as big as your big fat English ass.
17: I'm only trying to help.
6: You could still sell up to your missus.
2: Oh, shut up, Stumpy.
9: Well, we're going to see the magistrate with a view to pursuing that weasel of a lawyer, Snavely.
13: And if I see that blaspheming daughter of yours, Samuel, I shall whip her sinful hide.
11: If you touch Mary, I'll rip your head off your shoulders and stuff it so far up your backside, you'll be peeping out through your belly button.
2: Elegantly put, son.
9: Come, husband. I guess we're not welcome here.
2: Good guess.
13: This family's in trouble, Samuel. Like the crew of the doomed Argos, saving towards the twin perils of Scylla and Charybdis, whose clashing rocks guarded the channel.
2: Elegantly slammed, McGurk.
6: Listen, Sam, I know it's just a drop in your stormy ocean, but I could spare you some money out of my savings.
2: Your savings?
6: Yeah, I can only spare £500.
2: £500?
6: Yeah, but it might buy you a little time with your creditors, see you through your present emergency.
2: Well, Roy, I don't know what to say. Other than, well, thank you. I'd offer you a drink, but I've just drained this cognac, I'm afraid.
6: Oh, don't you worry. You take my arm, and we'll adjourn to the tavern. With your permission, Captain.
17: Permission granted, and well done, McGurk. I'm proud of you.
6: Off we toddle then, Samuel.
2: Well, that leg, Sergeant, is that new?
6: Oh, do you like it? Yeah, I just bought it. £65. It's best pine.
2: Mm.
6: Yeah, the smell masks the aroma from my bowels.
2: Mm.
17: Well, that's a turn up. £500, plus that new leg. I had no idea McGurk was so well placed financially.
11: Well, I think perhaps someone left him a bit of money in their will.
17: Oh, why do you think that?
11: Well, because I saw him in a tavern last week, and he was laughing and shaking hands with Snavely the lawyer.
17: Oh. Oh. Right. Well, good luck to him.
1: Revolting People featured Jay Tarsus as Samuel, Andy Hamilton as Sergeant McGurk, Jan Ravens as Mary, and James Fleet as Captain Brimshaw. Ezekiel was played by Hugh Dennis, Cora by Penelope Nice, Joshua by Tony Maudsley, and Snavely by Philip Pope. Revolting People was written by Jay Tarsus and Andy Hamilton, and produced by Paul Mayhew Archer.

0: Tudor Queen, the queen of canned meats. 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
1: Will you have a polo, dear Liza, dear Liza? Will you have a polo, dear Liza, polo?
2: How very kind of you, dear Henry. I most certainly will. I'll have three or four or maybe more.
1: But you take the old tube.
2: Because they happen to be my tube of polo, dear Henry. Have one.
1: I'm crunching my polo, dear Liza, dear Liza. I'm crunching my polo, dear Liza, crunching.
2: The nicest thing about the mint with the hole is that it's smooth and never crumbles. You can eat polo without other people hearing. Try sucking them, dear Henry.
1: I can't. I've already crunched them all.
3: Hold it. 15 seconds from now, you'll see the picture he just took. See, with the Polaroid Land camera, you get bright, sharp pictures in 15 seconds. Snap, pull, peel. It's that easy. Is there any better way to get pictures of the family?
4: Is that proper farmhouse cheddar?
5: No, I don't think so.
4: What about that?
5: No. It's quite nice, though.
4: Is it? Do you think I might try a piece? I'll have 2 ounces, please.
6: Jacob's, the cream of cream crackers.
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8: If at first you didn't succeed, there's always a second chance. The National Broadcasting Company welcomes you to the quiz show that takes nerve to play. The program for people who are willing to take a second chance. And here's the man who each day proves that opportunity can knock twice, Johnny Olson.
9: Thank you very, very much. Thank you, Fred Collins. And hi there, everybody. Great big welcome to our transcribe. All of us have failed at something, but how many of us have had the courage, second chance? Well, today we'll hear from people selected from your second chance in life. These are the second chance game. And so, Fred Collins, who's going to be our first contestant today?
10: Johnny, meet Mrs. Elka Johnson of New York, who took her second chance after being faced with one of the most heartrending decisions ever to confront a woman.
9: Welcome to Second Chance, Mrs. Johnson. After reading your letter, it occurred to me that, well, that there must have been many tragic as well as happy incidents directly linked to the Korean War. And in your case, Mrs. Johnson, there was both tragedy and happiness as a result of the decision that you had to make. Would you please tell us what happened?
11: Well, Johnny, it started when my husband, who was a soldier, went to Korea. It was the days of the terrible fighting in 1951, and I remember those days when I would hope and pray that he would be, that he would come back alive to me. When I received a telegram from Washington saying that he had been killed, I just felt that I didn't want to live anymore. I just didn't care about anything.
9: Well, Mrs. Johnson, I'm sure that every wife and mother listening in, even those who didn't have loved ones in Korea, we'll sympathize with the way you felt at that time, but in spite of the terrible tragedies that come up in our lives, we must still keep on living. And in your letter, you recognize this fact. Now, tell us what brought about your new will to live.
11: Well, it was a year and a half after the reported death of my husband when a soldier who had been his closest friend in Korea came and visited me when he got back to the States. And he was very kind to me. And I remember discussing some of the experiences that he'd had in Korea with my husband, and I felt very much at ease with him. Well, gradually, we fell in love. And after he got out of the army, we decided to be married. He was a very wonderful husband, very kind and considerate. and I was just beginning to feel that life was getting back to normal when I received a second telegram from Washington.
9: Now, Mrs. Johnson, in your letter, I could almost feel your first reaction of wild joy as you read that telegram informing you that your first husband wasn't dead after all, that he was listed as a prisoner of war and was just released by the North Koreans. You had to make a decision that required every bit of courage and strength that you could muster. Now, what was your decision?
11: Well, in spite of the fact that my second husband and I were happy together, I realized that I had always loved my first husband very much, and I felt that he needed me most. And my second husband agreed with me that it was the

0: And my second husband agreed with me that it was the right decision, and he was very understanding about it. And my first husband is coming back from Korea within the next week, and I'm sure that I made the right decision in taking a second chance at marriage with him.
1: Well, Mrs. Johnson, you were confronted with a situation that few women in our country ever had to face. And by your courage and mature thinking, you made your decision, which I'm sure and hope is the right one. Yours is one second chance that certainly deserves a lifetime of happiness. God bless you. Well, Mrs. Johnson, you've shown that you've had courage where it came to taking that second chance, and you're certainly the type of person that is well qualified to play our second chance game. You all set to go now? Make yourself some money today? Here's the first of three win or lose questions, the first of which is worth $10. Mrs. Johnson, you must answer correctly in order to stay in the game. Now, which one of the following cups has to do with sports? Teacup, Hostess Cup, Davis Cup. Which one?
0: Oh, the Davis
1: Cup. The Davis Cup is right. A famous tennis award. I'm sure we all know a teacup, of course, is used for drinking, while a Hostess Cup is short for Hostess Cupcake, a swell-tasting cupcake, too, by the way. You've got $10 up there on our second-chance board, and here's where we test your nerve on your first second-chance question. The subject matter here is fancy foods. Fancy foods. Now, the right answer, as you know, doubles your money. The wrong answer puts you out of the game, or you can pass it by. You want to take that second chance, or you're going to pass it by, Mrs. Johnson? What do you say?
0: You'll take it?
1: All right, step in a little closer to our microphone. Sturgeon eggs, dressed up in a fancier name, are a great delicacy and very high in price. What are they more commonly called, sturgeon eggs?
0: Caviar.
1: That's right, caviar. There goes $20 up there on our second chance board, and here's your next win or lose question, now worth another $20. You can go 20 and still another 20 just by giving me the right answer to this question. What city in Alabama is known as the Pittsburgh of the South? The Pittsburgh of the South.
0: Oh, I think it's Birmingham.
1: Birmingham it is, sure enough. And you've got $40 in our second chance game. Now here's your next second chance question. That looks good up there, doesn't it? 20 light it up, 20 light it up. Let's see if we can't light it up one more. Here comes your second chance question. You can double that money, you know. You can go 20, 20 is 40, 40 right on up there to $60 like nothing. And here's where you can actually double all the money on the board, or if you fail, losing it all, or you can pass it by. The subject matter is zoology. Do you want to take a second chance or pass it by?
0: I don't know anything about zoology.
1: You're going to pass it by?
0: Yes.
1: That's a smart woman. You're in our game at $40 right now, and here's your next win or lose question. You must answer correctly to win your money. If not, you're out of the game with what you've won to this point, Mrs. Johnson. A world-famous clock is located in the Parliament Tower in London. What is the name of this famous clock? Do you have any idea at all? I'm sure you've heard it spoken of many, many times. Five more seconds. Everybody is trying to help you here. I've heard three different answers so far. I'm sorry your time is up, Mrs. Johnson. I thought sure you'd come through with that. I was trying to give you the BB there.
0: Oh, Big Ben.
1: I'm awfully sorry, but you did very well just the same. You've won $40 for yourself, and congratulations and good luck on taking that second chance. I'm sure it's the right decision.
2: We have a very special guest who has flown in from Chicago today, Johnny. Mrs. Virginia Hrabowski, who was flown in from Chicago just to be on the show by North American Airlines.
1: Hello, Mrs. Hrabowski.
3: Hello.
1: That's Mrs. Frank Hrabowski, right?
3: Right.
1: And your first name is Virginia?
3: Right.
1: Well, we're mighty, mighty happy to see you so bright and early. You look just fine. You know, you're on the Second Chance program, Mrs. Hrabowski, where people who might have failed at something important in their life have the courage to come back for a second chance. Now, just what is your second chance story? Mrs. Hrabowski, would you tell us, please?
3: My second chance story, you see, friends and neighbors of North Lake and Chicago wrote letters and signed petitions and even went so far as to mortgage their homes in order to give my husband and Frank and me a second chance at life without fear.
1: Ladies and gentlemen, in two recent issues of Life magazine, one of the most gripping stories was unfolded. I'm sure you read it, and I know you must remember it. It first broke as the lead story on the May 18th issue, and its title was, A Youth Goes Astray and Later Goes Straight, But His Past Catches Up With Him. Then neighbors rally round, and I'd just like to quote a bit from that story. It starts,

0: Not many people would risk their home to help a neighbor out of a jam. But last week, all six North Lake, Illinois families shown above cheerfully placed their houses in hock for Frank Hrabowski. Yes, you see, Frank, they figured would have done the very, very same thing for them. And that's the end of the quote. This is his wife, Virginia Hrabowski, from out there in North Lake, Illinois. Would you please tell us about your second chance?
1: Well, one night we came home from work, and one of the fellows that work on a police force that my husband knows very well came to the door and asked to see my husband. So he went to the door, and he said, would he come with him?
0: Well, And then what happened after that?
1: And I had a feeling, a premonition, or whatever you want to call it, that something was wrong. So I said to the fellow, are you sure everything's all right? He said, yes. So my husband went. And about a half hour later, they came back for me, and they told me that Frank wanted to see me.
0: Uh-huh.
1: So on the way over, they told me that he was a fugitive.
0: That something in his past had now been brought to the attention of the authorities. Is that right?
1: Yes. And then all I remember is coming to the door of the jail.
0: Of course, this must have been a very great emotional shock for you.
1: It was. That's all I remember for about
0: seven or
1: 8 days.
0: Maybe you can tell us a little bit about Frank. How long have you been married now?
1: 15 years.
0: 15 years, uh-huh.
1: The 11th of August, to be
0: exact. And during that time, had Frank ever mentioned anything about his previous crimes as a youth?
1: Well, he said he wanted to tell me something about his past, but I said what he did before was his business, because as long as he was good to me like he had been, I didn't care what was before.
0: Just you didn't care what had happened in the
1: past. As long
0: as
1: he was good to me.
0: Uh-huh. But you sort of had a premonition, you said.
1: Yes, not before, just when that fellow came to the door.
0: When the fellow came to the door.
1: Before that, I didn't think about anything.
0: Mm-hmm. Well, now, these friends and neighbors out there, Mrs. Hrabowski, they really got to work and did something about it, because you've lived in that community about how long now?
1: 4 years.
0: 4 years.
1: That community there.
0: And they found that Frank was a model citizen. What were some of the things that he did in a civic life?
1: Well, he was a deacon at the church.
0: Deacon
1: and he
0: at
1: was
0: the
1: on
0: church.
1: The board of trustees. Uh-huh. And he ran. He was on all different kinds of committees for the betterment of the city. And if anybody needed a helping hand, he was there. If anybody needed to go in the nighttime to the doctor or anybody.
0: I understand that he also gave good advice in helping of building of homes around the community.
1: Yes, he did.
0: Is that right? Well, now, all of this happened so very, very suddenly. When the neighbors found out about it, what actually did they do, Mrs. Hrabowski?
1: Well, see, I'll tell you from what they told me.
0: Uh-huh.
1: So as soon as they found out, they took me to the doctor and took care of me. And then the following Monday, they mortgaged their homes to get Frank out. And immediately that night, they started signing the necessary petitions and writing the letters and things like that. And they obtained a lawyer.
0: And this finally got to the attention of Governor Stratton of Illinois, didn't it?
1: Yes, through these letters and petitions, it got to his attention.
0: And did he see Frank personally?
1: Yes, he did. He seen him personally.
0: And these friends did get enough bail money together through mortgaging their homes in order to get Frank out. I think it was something like $35,000.
1: Yes.
0: Is that right?
1: I believe that's right.
0: Well, Frank is out now, of course, and he's back on his job, right?
1: He's working now. His regular job.
0: Mm-hmm. Well, now, what do you think the outcome of all this is going to be, Mrs. Hrabowski?
1: I hope in God's eyes he can see fit to make everything right so we can live a free life without any fear and be honored the same as anybody else.
0: Well, I'm sure that he will, Virginia. You know, not many men are fortunate enough to have friends who would go so far as to put their very homes up on the block in order to help him. Frank Hrabowski and his wife, Virginia, were given their second chance by just such friends as these, who knew that with a second chance they could be happy, useful citizens in their community. This is a great, great story of America.

0: All right, Mrs. Hrabowski, you just say, if you'd be more comfortable, put your hand up here on the stand, will you? That's the girl, and you can hang on to mine with the other one if you want to. How's that? Okay? You're ready now to play our game? We have the first of three win-or-lose questions for you now, the first of which is worth $10, and you must answer correctly, you know, in order to stay in the game. Here's the first question. Tell us, is rainwater hard water or soft water?
1: Soft water.
0: That's right, for $10. Soft water. Yes, he won you $10. And there it is, lit up on the board. Here's where we test your nerve, though. Here's where you can take your second chance or let it go by. You answer this question correctly, and the 10 you've won becomes 20, and also the value of your next two questions will jump to $20 each. But if you answer incorrectly, well, that's just too bad. Now, if you want to, you can pass up the question, stay in the game, but your money remains at $10, and so does the value of your next two questions. Now, your second chance question today is about abracadabra. Now, do you want to pass it, or you want to take a second chance? You'll take it? All right. Why do people wear rabbit's feet as a charm?
1: To bring good luck.
0: To bring good luck is right. For $20. And now your next winner-lose question, Mrs. Hrabowski. Answer correctly now to stay in the game, or out you go with your $20. Does a full-size piano have more white keys or more black keys?
1: White.
0: White is right. 52 white, 36 black. You're crawling right up there on that board. It's really getting a workout. You're up to $40, and here's your next second chance question. And as you know, you can take a chance on doubling all the money on the board, or if you fail, losing it all, or you can pass it by. The subject here is ancient proverbs. Oh, gee. Well, do you want to take a second chance to pass it by? The audience wants you to take it. According to the old proverb, what is it that a soft answer turneth away?
1: Wrath.
0: Wrath is right. You're doing very, very well. You now earned yourself $80. And here's your next win or lose question. You must answer correctly to win more money. If not, you're out of the game with what you've won to this point. What is the name of the capital city of Turkey?
1: Thank you.
0: Ankara is right. Very, very well. Woo! How that money piles up. You're up to $120. Yes, you've won $120 so far, and now we're in the home stretch. Answer this question correctly, and all the money on the board doubles and becomes $240. Or you can pass it up and take your $120 with our compliments. The question is about longitude and latitude. That sounds kind of tough. Have you the courage to take a second chance or pass it by? Which are you going to do? It's up to you. You're going to take a chance on it? All right. There are two places on Earth where the meridians of longitude meet in a point. Can you name one of them?
1: The North and South Pole.
0: The what?
1: North and South Pole.
0: The North and the South Pole is right! Congratulations, Mrs. Hrabowski. You've just won $240. Congratulations for showing and proving you had the courage to take that second chance. Good luck to you and your husband, and God bless you. Friends, every week we award a $100 United States savings bond to the person whose second chance letter is chosen by our judges to be read on the air. Our winning letter of the week will be read each Friday, so keep writing those letters. The judges reserve the right to edit all winning letters, so why don't you sit down right now and write your second chance story to the Second Chance Program, care of the National Broadcasting Company, 30 Rockefeller Plaza, New York City, New York, and win a $100 United States savings bond. And now, this is Johnny Olson saying thanks for joining us transcribed, inviting you to be with us tomorrow when once again we try to prove that opportunity can knock twice on the Second Chance Program. Goodbye, everybody. This has been an NBC Radio Network production.

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1: I have to know his name. Gary. It's that Tony, isn't it?
2: Finally, he had to confront the terrible truths. Yes, Susie was having an affair with someone called Gary, and Ziggy had overheard everything. But maybe it's not so bad that Chris found out about the affair this way. Traditionally, we love our pets, and maybe hearing the news like this, if it comes from the pet, it's perhaps a little bit more bearable.
3: What's that, Lassie? Changed down in the disused mineshaft? With Brian? And they're taking candles, champagne, some vegetable oil, and a Barry White CD? Well, what's been going on, Lassie?
2: So it's a tale of infidelity, passion, and a parrot, and it is my candidate, two-timing girlfriend revealed by Parrot Man. Yay! Now, it's you.
3: Thank you. Now, my candidate is from California and the small town of Victorville.
4: I don't believe it.
3: Where our chasing tale is of yet another first-time criminal. We get a lot of these, to be honest. It's not surprising. Things generally always go a bit wrong the first time you try them. Would-be criminals seem to learn their skills from the movies, which is exactly what happened in Victorville. Van Man, the vaguely appropriate music, please. Now, our man decided he wanted to rob the Victorville Cellcom Nextel store. What a snappy name. And to do that, he was going to blast the lock off the way he's seen it done in the movies. Even the British police do it routinely in cop shows, even though their best way of opening doors is obviously by joining the Freemasons. It's dangerous to think that the things we see on the big screen would actually work. Why is it, for example, that one man shooting at 20 men... Yeah, has a better chance of killing them all than 20 men firing at one.
5: Miss me.
3: See, but they would never miss under real circumstances, especially if the bloke being fired at is innocent of all charges against him under the Prevention of Terrorism Act. Anyway, our man decided to put the distinction between fantasy and reality aside and shoot the lock off. And guess what? It didn't really go according to plan, because when he aimed his gun at the lock, it didn't go... No, instead, it went... That's right. It ricocheted, but worse, because he fired the gun at right angles to the metal, the bullet obeyed a fairly fundamental law of physics, and shot back along the same path and hit him in the stomach. Where it didn't penetrate, but it did cause him to vomit. So not only did he fail to steal anything, he actually managed to lose something he owned in the first place, namely his dinner. Quite why he wanted to shoot it off in the first place mystifies me. Here, many of Britain's most dangerous thieves successfully managed to open people's doors simply using credit cards. Before realising that an easier way of robbing people blind was to issue the cards to people and charge 28% APR instead. So perhaps next time he'll try a different approach. Anyway, he remains my candidate, the Victorville Lock Blasting Man! Yes! Mitchell Ben.
6: Pete Townsend has announced he's given up smashing guitars. Good, say I, as a love of guitars as an object of beauty, I've never really approved of this tendency, and this should see the end of it once and for all, as there really are only two people who are allowed to smash the guitar on stage. Pete's one, the other's Jimi Hendrix, and he's dead. Now, Pete is a bit vague as to why he is abandoning a life of guitar vandalism. I suspect it might just be because he's getting on a bit and guitars are rather sturdier put together than they were in the 60s. It would be kind of a depressing spectacle, wouldn't it? Poor old Pete swinging desperately away with an unyielding axe while Roger looks on with a blend of pity and impatience. You know, I think, actually, there's probably an even simpler reason.

0: Right, so that's the end of section one, and this week's guest announcer is none other than Tim Henman, who's very kindly broken off from his last-minute Wimbledon preparations just for us. Tim, who has won round one?
1: This time, this is my year, this is the one. Come on, pump the fist, yeah!
0: Okay, all right, well, maybe we won't interrupt you then. I think that the man betrayed by his parrot is going to go forward for...
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0: And that logically means it's time for...
2: Section two.
3: Steve.
0: Oh, is it me again? Right, yeah. Okay. Now, we all know that Americans don't like the French very much, but some people seem to think it was George Bush who called the French cheese-eating surrender monkeys. As if Bush could ever have come out with anything as witty and well-phrased as that. No, it came from The Simpsons, and it's ironic. But it does make it all the odder that characters from Happy Days should be advertising Citroens, like it would have been cool for the Fonz to cruise around Milwaukee in a 2CV.
4: Hey, Cunningham!
0: I used to love Happy Days when I was at school. God knows why. The Fonz looked about 40 even then, and yet he hung around with teenagers all the time. If they showed it now, the Home Secretary would have him arrested as a suspected Peter Mundo. And American teenagers did not drive French cars, either in the 60s or the late 70s. No, they drove big carbon dioxide factories on wheels, like the Chevrolet Caprice, which is the subject of this story, which comes from Milwaukee, where Happy Days was set. You see, it all ties together like Peter Crouch's legs. Milwaukee is where local resident Tony Dresdow had his car stolen.
5: Hey, what are you doing? Hey, there's a guy breaking into my car! Hey, somebody! There's a guy hot-wiring my car! My 1989 Chevrolet Caprice, which I bought second-hand for $1,100!
0: Did you notice how we skillfully wove in some background information there? You probably didn't notice. Anyway, nobody knew who the thief was, although as they drove away, one witness heard him say,
4: Hey, we did it, Cunningham!
0: Now, so far, so bloke gets old car stolen. But here's the good bit. Just a few days later...
6: Milwaukee Police Department, Mr. Dresdow, we got your car back.
0: Yes, his car was returned, but here's the very good bit. In the brief time that the thief had had the car, he'd done a bit of work, hadn't you, Mr. Thief?
7: Yo.
0: Yeah, so what have you done?
7: I put in mofo shiny new Dulux spoke wheels. Yeah, that's what I'm talking about. I installed a new state-of-the-art keyless entry system. I'll respray the whole vehicle.
0: And, of course...
7: I installed a 1600-watt stereo system, man.
0: Yep, the car had been totally pimped up. Everything was new. It had to be, because the moment they switched the stereo on, all the rivets fell out and they all needed replacing. Mr. Dresdow didn't even recognise the car. Such was its bling-tastic nastiness. But what he did recognise was that his car was now worth thousands of dollars more than before it was stolen. Rubbish is that. One minute a scuzzy old 27-year-old car, and the next minute the whole thing pimped up to the max. Everything was made over, right down to the pimped up nodding dog on the rear shelf.
8: Hey, Churchill, can you arrange a drive-by shooting?
7: Oh, yeah.
0: Anyway, Tony decided to sell the car, seeing as how he's just a regular guy from the suburbs, and he doesn't really want to drive around in P. Diddy's metal nightmare. So he'll be quids up on the deal, and word's got round Milwaukee now about this thief, and it's having a bit of an effect.
8: Oh, no, I just remembered. I left our 1980 classic car outside, unlocked with the keys in the ignition. I really hope nobody steals it!
0: But they didn't. It was a Citroen. So that's my candidate, the value-added profitable car thief.
3: Sue, for goodness sake, give us a winner. Yes. Give us a winner. Yes. Go on, now.
2: I don't know if this is it, but it has been a very bad week for the Bennett family from Hull. And I'll leave it there. Thanks very much. Step away from the microphone. My work is done. Anyways, Dad Damien splashed out nearly £3,000 on a family holiday. They flew into Elenite in...
9: Bulgaria.
2: Yep. You have no idea how long it took Van Man to just splice Great Uncle Bulgaria down the middle there. Oh. Had to get through at least 7 Madame Cholets when we got that effect. They went on holiday, they had a nice time, so what's the problem? Well, bear with me, disaster fans, because Mr. Mischief, with his suitcase of calamitous cack, had booked into the same hotel, and it is about now to kick off. Everything was hunky-dory for the Bennets until they decided to check out. So they were getting ready to go back, they were packing their belongings, when one of the kids, 11-year-old Sean, heard some strange noises. Yeah, they got even stranger. Something began to really freak. There was a window being smashed there. I don't know what happened there. Beginning to really freak her out, those noises. And she asked her dad to investigate. And do you know what he found? Tell them, Van Man. Yep, there was a film crew in the next room shooting a porn video. Hey! Yep, one from Van Man's own top shelf collection there. Not so much Debbie Does Dallas as Sophia Does Sophia. So, well, it failed to mention that in a holiday brochure, obviously. It had described the hotel as...
9: family friendly.
2: Maybe in Texas, but our family from Hull were a bit shocked, according to Dad Damien.
10: Well, it upset my family, especially my wife.
2: Yes, she'd got four kids. Obviously, the sound of rampant sex is just a distant memory to her. Damien said they were very traumatised, or as the son put it...
9: families, porn holes, hell!
2: Naturally, the family wanted a refund after what happened, but presumably any single bloke staying there wouldn't have minded. They could have saved a fortune on their bills.
9: I can't seem to access the porno movies on my telly.
10: Are you in room 452?
9: Aye.
10: Don't worry, you'll be starring in one later.
2: All yes. Right. That's my candidate, the whole family horror hardcore holiday!
11: Here's an airport-related bad week story. Yep, a reminder there that you can still be jailed for attempting to take a Wings CD on a plane with intent to play it. Now, everyone knows how much airport security has increased in recent years, and there are far more security alerts than there used to be. But frankly, not all of them are necessary. For example, there was one at Cape Town Airport in South Africa recently. A passenger was stopped trying to take a weapon on board a flight bound for the UK. But who was the suspected terrorist? An Afghan warlord? A member of an Al-Qaeda cell? No, it was...
12: Curly Vinicum, age 6, from Plymouth.
11: So the 6-year-old from Plymouth, played by a 30-something from Croydon. And what was the weapon? An Uzi? A Kalashnikov? A shoe bomb? No, it was...
13: Yeah, what's up, Doc?
11: It was a pink Bugs Bunny water pistol filled with sweets. A gun? Oh, yeah. But one you wouldn't mind having held your head or stuck in your mouth. How are you going to hold up a plane with that?
12: You're the pilot, right?
10: Yes.
12: Would you like a sweet?
10: Oh, yes, please. Oh, thank you. Now, maybe you should return to your seat.
12: No way. You're meant to be on a diet. And I'm Pam Ayers, apparently, and I don't know what I'm turning on. Yeah. It's like my worst nightmare come true. Oh, I'm going to put this sweet gum at you, and unless you accede to my demands, I'm going to create a rural poem.
14: Oh, dear Christ, no. Where do you want to go to?
11: Yeah, which is significantly better than what was written. Anyway, it's not going to work, is it? Anyway, South African security spotted the weapon as it went through X-ray. Then they forced Kelly and her mother to explain why they had it and interrogated them for over an hour. Which is awful, although in a way, I'm encouraged they did spot it, because I have always had this sneaking suspicion that the people who operate the X-ray and metal detectors in airports might be the same people who use those metal detectors in fields and stuff, you know, which really wouldn't be very good for security.
13: Oh, what have you found in the bag, Derek?
9: Oh, well, I thought it might be a Roman coin, but, turns out it's just another gun.
13: Oh, no. Well, let you know, then.
11: Yeah, but the story is ridiculous, although I admit it's sometimes possible to think things are weapons that aren't, or to mistakenly think that things that used to be weapons still are. Ronaldo, for example. But how could a water pistol be classed as a weapon in the first place? A water pistol isn't a terrorist weapon, even though stuffed with sweets it could...
5: destroy your teeth in 45 minutes.
11: But what's weirdest about this story is where the gun came from. Where do you think Kelly got the water pistol? That's right, the airport shop. All in all, a very bad week for Kelly Vinicum, although a good week for the rest of the passengers, spared sharing a plane with a 6-year-old on a sugar high and with a water pistol.
12: Oh, I wish I'd looked after my teeth.
11: In spite of which... Yeah. I've got a feeling that... that Pam Ayers might win this, even though she isn't a candidate. But the real candidate is Kelly Vinicum, Bugs Bunny security scare girl.
0: Right, well, that brings us crawling to the end of section two. If we could just interrupt you again, Tim Henman, who's going forward to the final?
1: Focus, channel that focus. You're a tiger.
12: Meow.
1: No, tiger.
0: Okay, well, I'm having a fiver on him. So I think that's the six-year-old Pam Ayres sound-alike security scare girl going forward for...
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0: Thank you, Sue. And now it's time for...
2: Section 3.
0: Section 3 begins with you, Dennis.
11: Me again? Right. Yes. It's been a bad week for grief, ladies and gentlemen. Now, all of us handle grief differently, of course. Some put on a brave face. Others, like Queen Victoria, dress only in black and mourn for 60 years. Although I've never been entirely sure looking at the photographs, did she dress in black because she was mourning the death of her beloved Albert because she secretly wanted to be a football referee? Queen Victoria had a very particular way of dealing with grief, as did Milan Prpic, a shepherd. Milan Prpic, who is our Croatian candidate. Now, shepherds are always used biblically as an example of pastoral care, an exemplar of selfless love and devotion. So when Milan's flock was devastated in a freak accident, you would have expected Milan to be fairly upset. What happened was this. Well, here's a clue.
15: He is rising.
11: Oh. Yeah, it's weather-related, but no closer. Okay, here's the story. Yes, while Milan watched his flock by night, attentive without doubt, a huge electrical storm came down and wiped the buggers out. Yes, as all shepherds know, the way they kill sheep is frightening. According to Milan...
16: It all happened so quickly, I didn't have time to get them to shelter. The sky went black and the heavens opened. It wiped out half my flock.
11: Actually, 264 roasted sheep. The ingredients of over 2,500 kebabs. Wiped out by a lightning strike. Quite how he got so many, I don't know. Presumably it got one and the others just followed. But how would you react to the death of half your flock? Okay, I know you wouldn't have been up there with the sheep in the first place, especially now you've seen Brokeback Mountain. But it would have left you a little bit sad, right? But it seems Milan, he's made of stronger stuff. There was no crying for him. No, his way of coping with the untimely death of his charges was to write to the Guinness Book of Records and see if he could be included for...
16: The most sheep killed in a lightning strike.
11: Yeah, sweet, isn't it? He dealt with death by wanting to become a...
17: Record breaker.
11: The Guinness Book of Records are apparently considering the request, but surely they can't allow that. I mean, what if people tried to break it? All in all, a bad week for grief, which is why he's my candidate, Croatian sheep grief man, Milan Prpic.
0: Hey. Okay, next up is Toby Longworth.
18: Now, it was a bad week this week for a police officer in St. Petersburg, Florida. He was taking part in a mock training drill, playing the part of a dangerous and threatening criminal. He was armed with a golf club. Now, I don't know what kind of criminal golf club this officer was brandishing. Maybe it was a getaway driver.
11: Yeah, that's too heavy.
18: Yeah, it's lost. Right, but a couple of cops who weren't on a mock training exercise were passing and apprehended him.
19: Well, you police officers, put the golf club down!
18: Mm-hmm. But the pretend criminal thought that the passing officers were part of the mock training exercise.
20: Stay back, otherwise I'll putt at you.
18: Right, yeah. Which point the passing cops did what they clearly always do when they meet a guy with a golf club in his hand. They tasered him.
19: Okay, Mac, what's your handicap?
18: For anyone unfamiliar with them, a taser's a gun which fires small dart-like electrodes at a criminal or a golfer. Now, these electrodes are attached to wires, and according to the taser advertising...
21: With 18 watts of power output, the advanced taser's electromuscular disruption technology temporarily overrides the central nervous system, taking over muscular control.
18: Right. So, think about it. It's a little bit like flying your own radio-controlled criminal.
20: No! No!
22: Make him turn blue, Daddy, and do a wee-wee.
18: But as a St. Petersburg police spokesperson said...
19: Police officers tasering each other is unfortunate, but it could have been worse. They could have shot him.
18: Yeah, they could have shot him, yeah, but police investigators aren't too sure, as one said.
20: Why didn't those in charge of training notify the rest of the department that there was a mock exercise in progress?
18: To which the St. Petersburg Police Department said...
20: Actually, Sue, that really hurts.
19: What did this is?
20: Yes, that really hurts.
19: Ow!
20: Yes, that.
19: That wasn't in the script, was it, Toby?
18: Oh, hang on, let me have a look.
19: Ow, my
18: eyes! No, it was. Only this one.
20: Ow!
18: That one wasn't. So my candidate this week is the Taser Training Golf Club cop.
19: Ow! Ow!
0: Okay, right, now I thought we'd better have a World Cup Bad Week candidate. For a start, a lot of Germans are cross that when Germany drinks more beer than any other country and has a famous law about the purity of the ingredients, the only beer on sale at World Cup venues is Budweiser. And brilliantly, a spokesman for Budweiser said,
4: "We are proud of Budweiser and what it's about. We think this is about giving consumers a choice."
0: This is why it was a bad week for 1,000 Dutch fans who turned up in orange trousers with the name of a Dutch beer on the side. And because Budweiser had an exclusive deal inside the grounds, they had to take them off and watch the game in their underpants. Which is a bit ridiculous from Budweiser's point of view. Like the sight of 2,000 bare Dutch legs is going to make you go, gee, guess I'll have a Bud. But it's not really going to work, is it? But my candidate here involves a splendid story, which you may have seen. A woman in Munich was mugged, and she had a handbag stolen. And in the handbag was a ticket for the Brazil-Australia games. Very unfortunate. And that evening, the thief goes along to the match.
4: This very much will I be enjoying.
0: And he sits down. And what he hasn't thought about is who will be in the seat next to him.
4: Hello? Is this seat E68?
6: Yes, is that your ticket?
4: Oh, yeah, it is mine, yes. All mine, my ticket, yeah.
6: Excuse me one moment, please.
0: Because in seat E69 is the woman's husband.
6: Guten Tag, could you put me through to the West stupid criminal squad, please?
0: And the thief was arrested. Now, we all love that story because it has a morally uplifting schadenfreude element to it that goes down very well. But my candidate here is actually the Munich police, who unfortunately had to admit the following day that sadly it wasn't true. A woman had her ticket stolen before the game, but the thief wasn't quite such a dumb cop as to just go and sit in it. Imagine that, eh? A police force putting out public statements that turn out not to be true. It could never happen here. Again. So... since we always rule out the too good to be true, my candidate will have to be the Dutch watch in your pants because Budweiser say so, people.
11: Now, it's been a bad week for marriage, ladies and gentlemen. The institution is under threat. Play the appropriate music, please, bandman. Yes, the ultimate 60s rocker there, who were thankfully never supported by Alison Moyet on a tour sponsored by an internet search engine, because that would have been The Who with Yazoo, brought to you by Yahoo. Well, it's an apt musical choice, kind of, because the threat to marriage is all about placing a bet on the net, which has, of course, been one of the biggest growth areas for the internet. You see, the web has spawned a huge gambling culture, which isn't bad. For instance, internet poker sites have introduced thousands of us to people we thought we'd never meet, like bailiffs and... debt collectors.
0: That was some worryingly knowledgeable laughter there. Yeah.
11: Some of those people no longer have a piano. But now the betting industry is encouraging us to bet on the outcome of almost anything, in fact, including this.
17: Love and marriage, love and marriage.
11: Because a new website called World Wide Wed, obviously, shows you a photo of a newly married couple, usually from their wedding, then asks you to bet on how long it will be before they split up. That is just past the altar, 1 year, 5 years, 8 years, or 15 years, or whether they'll stay together and be happy ever after. All based on how they looked on their wedding day. But thousands of people are already logging on to vote. The real worry is that the idea spreads, and what will that do to the institution of marriage?
23: We are gathered here today in the sight of God and Ladbrokes to join together Sarah and Mark in holy matrimony. Before I pronounce you man and wife, a word from the verger.
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11: So that's my candidate, the worldwide wedding gambling side. Yeah,
0: right, okay, Tim Henman, sorry to interrupt yet again, but it's your very last chance for glory. Who's it going to be from round three?
25: I'm going to win Wimbledon. I am going to win Wimbledon.
26: I'm never going to win Wimbledon.
0: I'm sorry to put you through that, Tim, but I think that means that Lightning Sheet Man is going to go forward for...
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0: Okay, as Anne Robinson said to her Botox specialist, let's get this thing straightened out once and for all. Audience, pick up your brand new state-of-the-art wireless voting keypads. Obviously, they don't work at all because someone's taken all the wires out of them, but you can still use them to lean on while you write down your choice for this week's Bad Week winner.
3: Oh, my goodness. The votes are now in. They've been monitored by an overseeing monitor, declared official by a high-up official, and counted by a big count. I believe I had to be careful how I said that one. Now, Van Man, the drum roll, please. In third place, it's Lightning Sheep Man. In second place, it's Love Affair Parrot Man. Which means that this week's winner is 6-year-old Pamair Security Scare Girl.
0: Hold on. Congratulations to the Pamair Security Girl, and you win this week's Bad Week Prize. 2 tickets to Wimbledon, Fire Earls Court on the District Line, worth over a fiver. So thank you for listening, and goodbye.
5: Bye. You have been listening to It's Been a Bad Week with Peter Steve Punt. You get it, Fitzman, coming along with Edson Perkins. It was written by the cast with David Spicer, Richard Ward and Colin Birch, Mike Haskins, Paul Sassini and Howard Ricklow. The producer was Nick Tanner, and the executive producer was Liz Anthony. It's Been a Bad Week is a Senator production for BBC Radio 2.
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0: Names, dates, and places in the following story are fictitious for obvious reasons. The events themselves are a matter of record.
1: NBC will bring you five special feature programs prior to the Republican convention. These special shows will consist of, first, convention preview on June 28th. This program will inaugurate NBC's advance coverage. George Hicks, well-known radio news commentator and war correspondent, will be your host and bring you interviews with Republican delegates from various sections of the country. Then on Tuesday, July 1st, we bring you Convention City, a complete report on the preparations being made in Chicago to receive the thousands of people who will descend on the city in July for the conventions. Jim Hurlbut will serve as narrator and will offer you interviews with the people whose job it will be to house, entertain, and feed the convention delegates. And on Thursday, July 3rd, hear a headquarters report featuring NBC newsmen W.W. Chaplin, Merrill Muller, Richard Harkness, and Bob Letts. 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And now back to Tales of the Texas Rangers.
0: And now, from the files of the Texas Rangers, the case called Knockout.
2: It is 10 o'clock on a Saturday night in July 1946. Outside the Rand Hotel in Jackson, Texas, 50 miles from Houston, the sheriff stands talking to some cattle ranchers who are in town for a convention. He is about to leave the group and walk toward his car when the front door of the hotel bursts open.
3: Yeah, over here.
4: Sheriff, in the hotel, hurry.
3: Oh, excuse me, Bill. See you later. Yeah. What's the matter?
4: Up there, on the second floor, some kind of trouble.
3: Well, come on, show me where it is.
5: Mrs. Beale, she just called, sounded scared to death. Said there was an awful fight going on in the next room, right up these stairs here.
3: Hey, you haven't been up there yet?
5: No, no. I remember seeing you in the lobby a few minutes ago. Hope you'd still be around.
3: You're sure she said there was a fight?
5: Oh, yeah. That's what she said.
3: Well, we'll find out what it's all about. Excuse me, ma'am.
6: It's okay.
3: She sure come around that corner fast. Which way do we go?
5: Oh, right down here. Miss Beale's room is in the middle of the hall.
3: Don't seem to be any noise up here now.
7: Who's there?
5: It's a desk clerk, ma'am.
7: Oh, you brought the sheriff. Well, I'm so glad.
3: I understand you think you heard some fighting going on up here.
7: Somebody's been killed. I know somebody's been killed.
3: Which room was it, ma'am?
7: That one right there.
5: Want me to come with you, Sheriff?
3: No, you better stay here with Miss Beale, just in case there is some trouble.
8: Who is it?
3: The sheriff. Open up.
8: I'm busy. Can you come back in a little while?
3: Open up. I want to talk to you now.
8: Okay, just a minute.
3: Come on, hurry up in there.
8: Okay, I'm coming.
9: What's all the trouble, Sheriff?
3: I heard there was a fight going on in this room.
9: Fight? There must be some mistake.
3: I'd like to come in and take a look around.
9: Well, what for, Sheriff? There's nothing wrong here.
3: Do you mind standing aside?
9: Well, sure. That's the way you feel about it. Come on in. See, there's nothing wrong in here.
3: Who's that in the bathroom?
9: My father, he's taking a bath.
3: Mm-hmm. What's that white powder on the floor next to the table there?
9: Where? Oh, that was some of my father's medicine. He spilled it a while ago. I was just getting ready to clean it up when you knocked.
3: Mm-hmm. Well, everything looks all right, I guess. You mind moving aside a second?
9: Aside from what, Sheriff? You...
3: Come on, mister, move.
9: Well, sure. I just didn't know what you meant.
3: How'd that chair leg get broken?
9: Chair? I tripped over it. Almost broke my neck when I fell. Matter of fact, that's probably what made people think there was a fight in here. I'm a big man, and when I fall, I really go down hard.
3: I think I'd like to have a word with your father.
9: Well, like I told you, he's taking a bath. Why don't you come back later?
3: I'll talk to him now. Mister? Oh, mister?
9: The old man's a little hard of hearing with the water running.
3: Yeah, well, he'll hear this. Mister! I want to talk to you, mister! I reckon I'll just have to go in.
10: No, you don't.
3: Why, give me back that gun.
10: Yeah, I'll give it back.
11: Hey, mister, what happened to him? Hey, mister, where are you going?
0: Sheriff! Help! The sheriff recovered quickly.
2: On the bathroom floor, he found the body of an elderly man. The dead man was identified by the clerk as George Wilton, a rancher. Wilton had been the only guest registered in that room. After requesting the clerk to phone for the Texas Rangers, the sheriff left to see if he could pick up the trail of the assailant. 20 minutes later, Rangers Jace Pearson and Clay Morgan climbed the stairs to the second floor of the hotel.
6: Looks like the room down here to the right, Chase.
12: Uh-huh. So I'll stand in front of a door. Must be the desk clerk.
6: Yeah, sure guarding for us. He's not letting that crowd get anywhere near.
13: All right, folks.
6: Excuse us here, please. Thank
13: you. Please stand aside here.
12: Yeah. Where's the body?
5: It's in the bathroom, Ranger.
12: Anything been touched?
5: Oh, no, sir. No. Sheriff left special orders not to disturb anything until you got here. Yeah. I didn't even turn the water off.
12: The water?
5: Yes, sir. Running in the bathtub. I had to pull the plug out, though, so it wouldn't run over on the floor.
12: Did you get a look at the man who ran away?
5: I sure wish I had. I only saw his back. Sheriff got a good look at him, though. Too good a look was the way he put it. I never saw a man as mad as the sheriff was when he come to.
12: We'll take a look inside now. We may want to ask you a few more questions later.
5: Yes, sir. I expect you want to talk to Mrs. Beale, too. She's the lady who first heard the fighting.
12: Is she around?
5: In a room right next door. I'll get it if you want.
12: Fine. We'll be out in a few minutes.
5: All right.
14: Bathroom door's a little ajar.
12: Yeah. I don't expect you to get any prints off the doorknob now, but you better kick it open with your foot anyhow.
14: Yeah. Yeah, there he is.
12: Mm-hmm.
14: Poor old fellow. He sure took some knock on the head.
12: Way he's lying, I got an idea he was dragged in here from the other room. Take a look through his pockets, Clay. I'll see if there's some way to shut this water off.
14: Yeah.
6: Might be a cutoff valve back of the tub.
12: Yeah, there is. Find anything?
6: No, pockets are clean. Looks like it might have been robbery.
12: We'll get a lab crew up here to go over the place for prints.
14: I don't think they'll find too much, Jace.
12: How do you mean?
14: This drinking glass with the towel stuffed in it, full of dust. You notice how everything's wiped clean in here? Like somebody tried to get rid of any possible prints.
12: He tried, all right. These other glasses, for instance, you can see they've been used recently, but there's not a print on them. As far as I can figure, there's only one place in here our friend forgot.
14: Where's that?
12: Over here. Take a look at that water faucet in the tub.
14: Yeah, good clear print. Say, if you're right about the old man being dragged in here after he was dead, there's a good chance this print belongs to the guy who did it.
12: Let's see if there's anything outside in the room.
14: Killer must have been pretty big to be able to slug the sheriff easy as he did. Don't reckon the old fella had much of a chance either.
12: It's like he put up a fight, though. A broken chair leg and... Hey, wait a minute.
14: You looking at that white powder on the floor?
12: Yeah. Could be one other thing the killer didn't have time to clean up.
14: More like crystals in powder. Any idea what it is, Jason?
12: Not yet, but it shouldn't take the lab long to find out. In the meantime, we better have a talk with the woman who heard the fighting in here.
14: Uh-huh. Lucky the sheriff got a look at the killer. At least he'll be able to make an identification if that print in the bathroom doesn't give us a lead.
12: Could be our man won't even have a record. If he doesn't, we won't get much from the print or the mug file.
3: Oh, here they are, Mrs. Beale.
7: I'm Mrs. Beale, Ranger. The desk clerk said you wanted to talk to me.
12: Yes, ma'am. We're interested in anything you can remember about this.
7: Yes. Well, I was lying in bed trying to sleep. I knew I wouldn't sleep because my asthma was bothering me, but I thought I'd try anyhow.
14: What time was this, ma'am?
7: Time? Oh, well, I'm not exactly sure, but it couldn't have been more than 30 minutes after I took my brown pill, so I'd say it was about 9:30.
5: It was just a couple of minutes to 10 when you called me, Mrs. Beale.
7: I know that, young man. What I wanted to tell the ranger started long before that. Let's see, where was I?
14: You were lying in bed, ma'am.
7: Oh, yes. Well, I heard the door open in the next room. I didn't want to listen, but you know how thin these walls are, and when those people come into the room, they made so much noise.
12: How many were there?
7: Well, there was an old man. I understand he was the one who died. And there was a younger man. He had a real deep voice. But the one I heard clearest was the girl.
12: Girl?
7: That's right. She had the most piercing voice I ever heard, and the way she was laughing, I could tell she had no breathing.
12: Did you hear what they were saying?
7: Well,
5: I thought that's your phone, Mrs. B.
7: Oh, dear, just when I was...
5: Well, I'll take it for you.
7: Oh, that would be nice of you, young man. You tell whoever it is that I'm very busy.
14: Ma'am, you were saying you could hear the people in the next room were talking?
7: Yes, I could. They'd all been drinking. And then they started to tell the most awful story. Simply awful. I want to put my hands over my ears.
12: Yes, ma'am.
7: Well, the old man was just fascinated by this hussy. Well, I'm sorry, Rangers, but that's the only word I know to describe her. He laughed at everything she said. And the thing she said.
12: Uh-huh.
7: Well, all of a sudden, the old man stopped laughing and got real angry. He started shouting at the girl. Told her she'd put something in his drink. Then, before I knew it, the most awful fight started. Just awful. And the next thing I knew, someone banged against the wall and I was almost thrown out of bed.
2: Did you hear anything else?
7: Yes. After that, they were whispering in there. But it was so low, I just couldn't hear what they were saying.
5: That was your headquarters, Ranger. They want you to get in touch with the sheriff by radio as soon as you can.
12: Thanks. And thank you, Mrs. Beale.
7: Oh, but I have some more to tell you about when the sheriff was up there. When you
12: we won't have to trouble you about that, ma'am. The sheriff will file it in his report.
7: Oh.
12: Come on, Clay.
2: Yeah.
14: Funny the way people enjoy getting mixed up in something like this. Scared to death and still get a kick out of it.
12: Yeah. She did help us, though. At least we can be pretty sure now about our killer's racket.
14: Confidence game?
12: Uh-huh. The old man was probably lonely and got a little careless about showing how much money he had in his pocket.
14: Yeah, sure sounds like the old story.
12: I've got a hunch those crystals we found on the floor will turn out to be knockout drops.
14: Uh-huh. Girl must have skipped before the sheriff got there.
12: Yeah, she could have gone out to set up their getaway.
14: Well, I sure hope either that print in the bathroom pays off or the sheriff can make some kind of identification.
12: Yeah, and if we don't get any lead tonight, we'll have the sheriff drive over to Austin with us in the morning and go through the mug files.
14: Hey, Jason, I wonder what the sheriff wants us to call him for.
12: Find out right now. Get that code sheet out of the glove compartment and see what his call number is, will you?
14: Sure, Jim. Let's see. Oh, here it is, 692.
12: Thanks. Unit 10 to Unit 692. Unit 10 to 692.
15: Unit 692 to Unit 10. 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
12: 10-4, Unit 10 will join 692 immediately. Unit 10, clear.
15: 692, clear.
14: That must be the sheriff up ahead, Chase. They're swinging the spotlight across that cornfield?
12: Yeah. Looks like a barbed wire fence at the back. If our man's in there, he'll have a tough time getting out that way.
14: Doubt if he could get out either end without the sheriff seeing him.
16: Howdy, Jake. Clay. I've been trying to cover the field with my spotlight here.
14: Casey pops up.
12: You sure it was him you saw?
16: Oh, couldn't be any mistake about it. I'd been out cruising around looking for him. I was just heading back to town when I saw this fellow walking toward me up the road. Recognized him as soon as I put the light on, and then he ran into the field.
12: Ain't mind getting the flashlights, Clay. We'll go in after him.
16: Sure, Jake.
12: Keep that spot running across the back fence, Sheriff. Clay and I'll try and flush him out.
16: Okay. But I'd sure like to go in after this one myself. I got a personal score to settle with him.
12: How's that bump on your head?
16: Oh, I'll be all right. I could kick myself where I let him get my gun and slug me.
12: Yeah, don't worry about it. Let's just hope we can pick him up now.
17: Here's your flash, Jason.
12: Thanks. Any idea where he went in, Sheriff?
16: As near as I can figure, it's about 30 feet up the road.
12: Keep as far away from your spotlight as you can. If he thinks he's being cornered, he might take a shot at you.
16: Yeah, that'd be something, wouldn't it? With my own gun. Lucky I had my rifle in the car. He makes a break across that fence, I'm going to make Swiss cheese out of him.
12: Let's go, Clay. Better be careful with our lights, too.
14: Yeah. Well, we know this baby. He's desperate enough to try anything.
12: This could be where he went in.
14: Mm-hmm. Corn stalks have bent over, all right.
12: Watch yourself. We don't know how far in he might be.
14: Yeah.
12: Seems like he's down there and to the right.
14: Mm-hmm. Throw that motel over there.
12: Trail looks like it stops just ahead.
14: No, it doesn't stop, Jace. He must have started crawling along the furrows here.
12: It could have been when the sheriff first threw his spot on the field. He shouldn't be too far away.
14: He was making a beeline for that motel.
12: Hold it a second. You hear anything?
14: No. Here, let me lift my light.
18: Jace, there he goes.
12: Come on.
18: Hold it, you! He's yelling at somebody. See if we can stop him. He's heading right for those motel cabins.
17: Hold your fire, Clay.
18: We're gaining on him.
17: Yeah, but he's going around the corner of that cabin.
18: You reckon we better split up?
17: Uh-huh.
18: You take the lamp, then I'll... Hey, there's a car taking off, Jace.
17: No lights. Must be him.
18: Too far away, missed.
17: Let's get back to our car. See if we can catch him.
12: By the time we'd reached our car, he was out of sight. We took off after him, leaving the sheriff to make inquiries at the motel office. We radioed for blockades to be set up throughout the area. For the rest of the night, we made an extensive search without finding a trace of our man. At dawn, we reached the highway patrol roadblock. We turned around and headed back toward Jackson, covering all side roads along the way.
14: I don't know, Jace. It's a cinch he couldn't have gotten through that roadblock.
12: No, but he might have made it through before the block was set up.
14: I've been thinking. That was a pretty fast getaway he made last night. Too fast for him to have stolen the car from the motel.
12: It was probably his own car. Remember, he was yelling to somebody while he was running across the field.
14: Could have been the girl he works with. Maybe the motel is where they'd been staying.
12: Maybe. If we don't spot him in another half hour, I reckon we'd better go pick up the sheriff. See if he can make an identification from the mug files.
14: Yeah, I wonder if he found out anything at that motel office.
15: KTXA to Unit 10.
12: Unit 10 to KTXA. Go ahead, KTXA.
15: Fingerprinted bathroom of Hotel Rand, Jackson, has been identified as belonging to Gus Howard. Repeat, Gus Howard. Two prison terms for fraud, felonious assault. Released from Huntsville, April 1946.
12: 10-4. No other traffic. Unit 10 clear.
15: No other traffic. KTXA.
14: Howard, huh? Hey, Jace, didn't you once have something to do with the guy by that name?
12: I sent Gus up on his last trip.
14: Any idea where he might be hanging out now?
12: No, but I'm pretty sure where we can get a lead on Millie Vinson.
14: Well, who's she?
12: Gus's partner. And except when they're in jail, they're never very far away from each other. Hang on, Clay. We're heading for Houston.

0: In just a moment, we will continue with Tales of the Texas Rangers, starring Joel McRae as Ranger Jace Pearson.
1: Only a madman or a fool would intentionally set fire to one of our forests or woodlands. Yet 90% of our forest fires are started by people. Most of these man-caused fires are due to plain carelessness, a campfire left smoldering, a lighted match thrown from a car window, a cigarette not extinguished. In less troubled times, the waste due to forest fires would be tragic. In these dangerous times, it can be disastrous. Forest fires destroy natural resources we need to keep our country strong. They impede the production and transportation of critical defense supplies, interfere with military training, and may destroy military installations. Join in the fight against carelessness. Crush out cigarettes, cigar, and pipe ashes. Break matches in two after using. Find out the law before using a fire. One moment of carelessness can destroy national beauty and wealth that can never be replaced. Forest fires are a shameful waste because they can be prevented. Remember, only you can prevent forest fires. And now, back to Tales of the Texas Rangers.
0: We continue now with Tales of the Texas Rangers and our authentic story, Knockout.
2: It was a little before 10 that morning when we arrived in Houston. We parked the car a few doors away from the house where Millie Vinson's mother lived and walked toward it. It was a corner house in a poor neighborhood. Not the fanciest place in the world, is it, Jace? And Millie's mother never went in for trimming.
3: Hey. Jace through the side window. Girl sitting at the table.
2: Yeah, we're lucky. It's Millie herself.
3: What the devil's she doing with her foot up on the table?
2: I don't know. Let's get around to the front.
3: Think Gus is around somewhere?
2: It's hard to say. In fact, I'm a little surprised to see Millie.
3: Maybe she wasn't in on that job last night.
2: We'll know that soon enough.
4: It's open, Ma. What are you knocking for? Take a seat. Oh. What do you want?
2: We want to talk to you, Millie.
4: I've done enough talking to you.
2: Where's Gus?
4: Get on my light. Can't see what I'm doing.
2: Where's Gus, Millie?
4: Don't you ever get tired. How do I know where Gus is? I haven't seen him for 3 months.
2: Well, we look around anyhow.
4: Who says you can?
2: This?
4: I'd known you'd have a warrant. Okay, go ahead. Look.
2: I reckon you better walk around with us.
4: Don't you see I'm doing my toenails?
2: They'll wait. Come on.
4: Okay.
2: Is this the bathroom?
4: It ain't the dining room.
3: I'm not in there. How about that room?
4: Ma's room. Door's open. You can see there's nobody in it.
3: What about this one over here?
2: This your room, Millie?
4: Yeah, and you ain't going in.
3: Excuse me, miss.
4: I said you ain't going in.
3: Now, look.
4: You stay away from that door.

0: Get out of the...
1: I can see why you didn't want us in here. What are you doing with all those clothes on the bed, Millie? You getting ready to go somewhere?
2: I'm airing my dresses.
1: You always keep a couple of suitcases handy when you air dresses?
2: Okay, so maybe I'm going away.
1: Where?
2: It's my business. Hey, anybody got a cigarette?
1: Yeah.
2: Match?
1: Here you go. Where were you last night, Millie?
2: Right here.
1: You sure you weren't over in Jackson with Gus?
2: I told you I haven't seen Gus for 3 months.
1: We think you and he might have been up to your old knockout tricks, only this time your friend Gus killed a man.
2: I was right here all last night.
1: Where's your mother?
2: What do you want with her?
1: Was she home last night, too?
2: Sure.
1: Then we'll see if her story's the same as yours.
2: She's out. Won't be home for 5 or 6 hours.
1: Sounds like you expected her when we walked in. We'll just stick around till she gets here.
2: I told you, she won't be back.
1: Sounds like somebody coming now.
2: I'll get the door.
1: Just let us do the talking, Millie.
3: Now get. Oh, Millie, that's the last time going for groceries for you. Next time you... Oh, you backed her again?
1: We want to ask you a few questions, Mrs. Vinson.
2: Tell him I was here last night. Tell him, Ma.
1: I said we'd do the talking. Mrs. Vinson, where was Millie last night?
3: Right here.
1: Were you with her?
3: Why, sure, of course I was. Think I go running around nights?
1: How about yesterday afternoon?
3: I was here. So was Millie.
1: I suppose Gus was here, too.
3: Why, sure, he was here, too.
4: What's the matter?
3: You dumb. Gus wasn't here.
4: Well, how am I supposed to know? You ought to tell me who's supposed to be here and who ain't.
3: You stupid.
1: All right, Millie, get your shoes on. You're going with me. Clay stayed at the house in case Gus showed up. I took Millie back with me to Jackson. It was just past noon when we walked down the corridor to the sheriff's office. Come on, Millie. Pick up your feet.
3: You in such a big hurry.
1: Go on in. Sheriff?
5: That you, Jay?
1: Yeah. I think I got one of the pigeons from last night.
5: I'll be right in.
1: And you can sit down if you want.
2: Thanks.
1: You could make it easier for everybody if you'd tell us where Gus is.
2: Tell you? I got nothing to say to you.
5: Well, howdy, Jay.
6: Well, who is this?
1: Millie Vinson. She used to work with Gus Howard. We think she worked with him last night.
2: That's a lousy lie.
6: I've seen her someplace before, Jason.
2: You're crazy. You never seen me.
1: She spent a couple of terms up at the woman's prison.
6: I wasn't there, sir. I just can't think where he was.
1: Millie doesn't seem to want to tell us where her partner is.
2: How do I know where he is?
1: He's never worked without you before.
2: No, he does now.
1: It's not likely. You'd never let Gus work with another woman. And I don't think you did last night.
2: I was home last night. I can prove it.
1: You mean by your mother? And after that slip she made.
2: Ma gets mixed up every now and then. She'll be all right in court. Do you ever get me to court?
1: You'll be there. Because last night you and Gus went with an old man to his hotel room. When he caught you slipping knockout drops into his drink, there was a big fight. And Gus killed him.
2: That's a lot of...
6: Hey, wait a minute. Now I know where I've seen you. It was in the hotel last night. I bumped into you when I was coming up the stairs.
2: You're crazy.
6: You were coming down from the second floor, probably from the room where Gus had just killed the old man.
2: How are you going to prove that?
6: There was a hotel clerk with me. He'll remember you, too.
2: Suppose I was at the hotel. That don't mean I was in on any killing.
1: It's no use, Millie. We know you and Gus always work together. And we know Gus was in that hotel room.
2: How do you know?
1: From his fingerprints.
2: That ain't true. Gus wiped...
1: You were going to say Gus wiped off all the fingerprints. He did, Millie. All but one. He found it on the water faucet in the bathroom.
2: You mean you picked me up because Gus left his prints in that room?
1: Uh-huh.
2: That bonehead. If he had some sense, he'd never have got me.
1: That's what you said last time you got caught. Doesn't work that way, Millie.
2: Last time was his fault, too. If he hadn't made me stop in that cafe for a beer, you'd never have found it. And he calls me stupid.
1: Where's Gus
2: Every
1: now?
2: Every time I get caught, it's on account of him. He's always playing it so smart. He's got the brains, he says. I got the look, him and his brains.
1: Where is he?
2: Now he want me to sit still and take the rap for him. Well, I ain't gonna do it. If I get caught, he goes up along with me.
1: Is he in Houston?
2: No. You want to find that bum Gus, you got to get to Dallas.
1: Where?
2: Airport. He drove the car up this morning. I was going to take a plane up and meet him.
1: When?
2: At 9, tomorrow morning. We was going to take the 10 o'clock plane for L.A. Oh, that knucklehead.
1: All right, Sheriff. Lock Millie up, and we'll go get Gus.
2: I can hardly wait to... See the look on his face when he gets brought in here. I can hardly wait.
1: I called head.

0: Headquarters and requested the Ranger plane to pick us up in Jackson. We flew to Dallas and spent the night checking hotels and restaurants in the hope of picking Gus up. We didn't find him. We decided he had either spent the night with friends or in his car. A little after 9 the next morning, we walked through the air terminal.
1: I sure hope that girl wasn't lying to us, Jake.
0: I reckon she was a little too sore at Gus to lie.
1: Well, all the same, I'd hate to think of him slipping through our fingers.
0: I don't see him inside here. He could be out at the gate. See him anywhere?
1: Nope. Jace, over there at the gate, too.
0: Uh-huh.
1: He sure looks impatient, pacing back and forth.
0: We'll work over to him as quietly as we can if he...
1: Yeah, he sees us, Jace. He's starting to run. Hold it, Gus. Hold it.
0: Around the building. Come on.
1: Easy past this corner. Well, I don't see him anywhere, Jace.
0: There he goes. Out toward the front of the terminal.
1: He's heading for that taxi. I think we can get him. Grab him!
0: Get out of there, Gus.
2: No good, cops. I'll...
0: Give me that gun. Give it to me.
2: I'll kill it.
0: Drop it.
1: Thanks for getting it back, Jake. I never should let him get it in the first place.
3: Who told you I was going to be here, Millie?
0: Put out your hands, Gus.
3: That dizzy dame. Every time I get caught, it's on account of her.
0: Funny. She thinks the same thing about you.
3: Hadn't been for being so clumsy with those knockout drops, I wouldn't have been caught. Never should have taken that dizzy dame for a partner in the first place.
0: Don't worry about it, Gus. I've got an idea the judge is going to dissolve that partnership of yours anyhow. For good.

0: In just a moment, we will tell you the results of the case you have just heard.
1: 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And now, we invite you to listen more than ever to the special programs we are preparing to send your way over NBC. 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Here, for example, are some of the programs you will soon be hearing. On Saturday, June 28th, NBC will present a convention preview. George Hicks will serve as your narrator on this program, and he will interview Republican delegates from various sections of the country. Then on Tuesday, July 1st, we present Convention City, direct from Chicago, with Jim Hurlbut interviewing all the many people responsible for feeding and lodging the thousands of delegates to the conventions who will converge on Chicago in July. Consult your local newspaper for broadcast time, and join us here on NBC for a complete report on the conventions. And now back to Tales of the Texas Rangers.
0: And now, here are the results of the case you have just heard.
2: Millie Vinson and Gus Howard were tried and convicted for the murder of George Wilton. Millie Vinson received a 45-year sentence in the women's prison at Gorey. Gus Howard was sentenced to Huntsville Penitentiary for the rest of his life.
0: Next week, Joel McRae in another authentic reenactment of a case from the files of the Texas Rangers.

Joel McRae is currently seen starring in San Francisco Story, a Warner Brothers release. The cast included Tony Barrett, Parley Bear, Virginia Gregg, Gerald Moore, Herb Ellis, and Jeanette Nolan. Technical advisor was Captain M.T. Lone Wolf Gonzalez of the Texas Rangers. This story was transcribed and adapted by Charles E. Israel, and the program was produced and directed by Stacy Keach. Hal Gibney speaking.

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5: Patel A, Patel B, C.
6: Good heavens, just look at them. It's like a small riot out there.
5: Well, they're excited, aren't they?
6: Well, it's only a school trip boarding a coach. It looks more like one of those documentary films about the fall of Saigon.
5: Don't worry, Mr. Holliday will have it all in hand.
6: There's no sign of him.
5: Hey, where's Mrs. Rudd? I haven't seen her this morning.
6: Well, she should be out there. She'd soon frighten them into submission.
7: All ready?
6: Ah, there you are.
7: I've been going over the route with the coach driver. Thought I ought to brief him about the best route to the site, you know.
6: Yes.
7: As I'll be following on with the minibus, I won't be on hand to help him navigate.
6: Oh, that's true.
7: Anyway, I told him, straight up the A10 until you get to the junction with the B1038. Uh-huh. Then he turns right.
6: Yes, I'm sure you've gone over it all very thoroughly. But are you sure you're all right to go?
7: Of course I'm not. It's damn cold.
6: Well, the fresh air will do you good. And you've got everything you need. Medicines, cough mixture, contact number.
5: And don't forget accident book.
7: Don't worry. I've got everything packed away in the minibus. I've done it all before, you know.
6: Well, then, if everyone's ready, I'll come out and see you all off.
5: Oh, that's nice. I think they'd appreciate it.
6: Don't misunderstand me, Mrs. Stone. I just want to make absolutely sure that Mrs. Rudd really is on that coach when it leaves.
8: Well, I don't know about you, but that's the third time I've counted them. I've finally made it 30. How many did you make it?
9: 29 the first time, 31 the second, and 30 the third time.
8: Oh, well, at least we agree on the final count.
10: Ah, Mr. Long, I was wondering before we leave, has anyone counted the children yet?
9: Ah, no. We were thinking that maybe you'd prefer to do it.
10: You mean it hasn't been done, Mr. Sims?
9: Well,
10: you... But we shall be leaving in a minute. Really, I do hope this doesn't mean you're going to leave me to do everything on this trip.
9: Oh, of course not, Mrs. Rudd.
10: Now, sit still, everyone. 1, 2, 3, 4, 5, 6, 7.
8: What do you reckon she'll make it?
9: Oh, 28, I suppose.
8: Fiver on it, 29.
9: Oh, forget it.
8: Windy.
11: Right, all ready for the off?
8: Very nearly.
6: Where's Mrs. Rudd?
9: There, at the back of the coach.
6: Ah, well, make sure she stays there. Tie her to the seat, if necessary.
7: Everything okay, right. Miss N?
9: Think so.
7: Must there be parents aboard?
9: No.
10: Well, Mr. Beeston, I have personally checked the numbers. 30 children all present and correct.
11: Well done.
10: So we can all get aboard and be on our way, I think.
7: Right.
10: Mr. Sims?
9: No, after you, Mrs. Rudd.
7: Oh, Mr. Long.
9: What?
7: I've given the driver the exact details of the route.
8: Oh, no, I heard
7: you. But I won't be with you. Keep an eye on him. Make sure he doesn't get lost on the way.
11: All right, will do.
12: Mr. Sims?
9: Yes?
12: We've got the toilet tents up now.
9: Ah, well, that's good. Look, I'll come and have a look at it in a minute.
12: What should we do now?
9: We'll go and see if Mr. Long wants a hand with the food stores.
12: We could give you a hand putting up that pole, yes?
9: Oh, no thanks, lads. No, I can manage.
12: All right, sir. Come on, we might get a chance to go down to the farm.
10: Mr. Sims, there's still no sign of Mr. Holliday. Where on earth can he have got to?
9: Well, search me.
10: Well, he was following on behind the coach, wasn't he?
9: Well, I thought he was.
10: So what has happened to him, do you think?
9: Don't ask me.
10: Your child! Stop swinging on those ropes! You'll have that tent down about your ears.
9: Look, I wouldn't stand there if I was you, Mrs. Rudd.
10: Why not?
9: Well, I haven't got this pole quite fixed yet, and I wouldn't want it to fall on you.
10: It had better not. What on earth is it supposed to be?
9: Well, it's a flagpole. I thought the children could make a flag while we're here. And we could put it up to show that this is the King Street Junior Camp.
10: Well, if you must be ostentatious.
9: Well, I think it's a good idea.
10: I do hope nothing has happened to Mr. Holliday. He has my suitcase, all my personal things with him in that minibus.
8: So, you're here at last.
7: Yes.
8: Where have you been? We've been worried about you.
7: Don't talk to me about worry.
8: But we got here ages ago. What kept you?
7: You saw those roadworks on the A414?
8: Yeah.
7: Well, I was behind you up to those emergency traffic lights.
8: Yeah, I thought you were.
7: They changed just as you went through. Right. So I was stuck in the red for God knows how long.
8: Ah.
7: By the time they changed, you were well out of sight.
8: But it shouldn't have made you this late.
7: When I reached the B181, would you believe it? Some idiot had changed the signpost round.
8: Oh, yes. Our driver noticed that. Lucky he spotted it.
7: Oh, did he?
10: Ah, so you have finally decided to grace us with your presence, Mr. Holliday.
8: Careful, Mrs. Rudd, he's a little sensitive.
7: Yeah, so what's it?
10: I require my suitcase, Mr. Holliday, and as soon as possible.
7: Give me a chance. I've hardly had time to get the ignition key out.
10: But I need my handkerchief.
8: Do you want to borrow this tissue?
10: Certainly not.
8: Hardly you.
0: Please, sir.
8: What is it?
0: You know that big pole Mr. Sims was trying to put up?
8: Yeah.
0: Well, it's fallen down.
10: Don't bother us with that now. Go and tell Mr. Sims.
0: He already knows, miss. It hit him on the head and he's lying on the grass.
10: Oh, oh my goodness.
0: I don't think he's dead, miss.
10: I should hope not.
8: Come on, Mrs. Rudd. Let's go and see what we can do.
7: Oh. And I bet the accident book's underneath all this luggage. 21st, 14:30... Approximately.
8: I've done the rounds. They've all settled down.
7: Good. Respective flagpole collapsed, striking Mr. Sims on the right shoulder.
10: It was such a thoughtless thing to do when I saw you lying there.
9: Look, I slipped, that's all, trying to dodge out of the way. Now, there's no need to put all this in the accident book.
7: Must be recorded, Sims.
9: Well, it's not worth the fuss. I wasn't hurt.
7: Ah, not now, maybe. But in 30 years' time, when that shoulder of yours starts aching and you want to sue somebody, you'll need evidence. So it's got to go in the book.
8: Not that anyone will be able to find the book in 30 years' time.
7: True, but it's the principle of the thing.
8: Oh, hang on. Shut up and go to sleep.
7: Which tent was it?
8: Mrs. Rudd's, I think.
10: That is highly unlikely. I gave my girls strict instructions to behave themselves.
7: Well, it sounded like your lot.
10: However, I wish to make a suggestion.
7: Yes?
10: I think it is high time we began to discuss and organise the various activities we shall be doing on this trip.
7: No, I was just coming to that.
10: Are we all in agreement?
9: Well, it sounds like a good idea to me.
8: Absolutely.
7: Right. And the first thing to get sorted out is the pub rota.
10: The what?
8: The pub rota. If we all take turns, we all get a chance to go down the pub in the evenings.
10: Well, really?
7: Essential after a day with this lot. I was working it out on the way down here.
8: You had plenty of time, didn't you?
7: Shut up. I suggest that Long and I go tonight.
8: Good.
7: Tomorrow night, Sims and Mrs. Rudd.
8: Good.
7: Night three, me and Sims. Then the last night, Mrs. Rudd and Long. How does that sound?
10: I think it is absolutely disgraceful.
7: All right, then. You and Sims go tonight and Long and I can go tomorrow.
10: I was not referring to your route, Mr. Holliday. I consider the whole idea of going to a public house is totally disgraceful.
8: Oh,
10: this may be a school holiday, but we all have a responsibility to the children.
8: Yes, they're all in bed asleep.
7: And there'll always be two of us here in duty.
10: But what sort of example are we setting them? Their teachers rolling back to camp drunk in the middle of the night.
7: Well, I'm not suggesting we go in an all-night booze-up.
8: No, you can if you feel like it, Mrs. Rudd.
10: Really?
7: All we're saying is we could do with a bit of a break from the kids. And what do you think, Sims? You haven't had much to say.
9: Well, I agree, I suppose.
10: Who with?
9: Well, going down the pub. It'd be nice to have a short break and... Mm. Well, you don't have to drink.
8: You're outvoted, Mrs. Rudd.
10: Maybe, but I shall not change my view. It is my opinion that we should all stay here on the campsite and do something constructive with our evenings.
8: Like what?
10: I, for one, have brought a book with me.
7: A book?
10: Yes, I presume you know what a book is, Mr. Holliday.
7: Well, of course I do. But what's the point?
10: I should have thought that was obvious.
7: Oh, well, you can do what you want. But I'm not spending my whole week stuck here every evening.
10: Well, I will certainly not support your pub rota, Mr. Holliday. Indeed, if you insist on pursuing it, I feel, as a responsible teacher, that I will have to report it to the authorities when we get back.
7: Which authorities?
10: County Hall, of course.
7: I couldn't care less if you reported it to the United Nations.
9: Oh, hang on a minute.
7: What?
9: Look, if Mrs. Rudd feels so strongly about
10: it. And I do.
9: Well, why don't we leave it for tonight? Just to see how things go with the children. And then we'll review it tomorrow.
8: I'll go along with that.
7: Oh, all right then.
10: But I can assure you I shall not change my mind.
8: Oh, no, not again.
9: Sounds like more trouble in your tent, Mrs. Rudd.
10: Really? And what if this had happened while you were in the pub, Mr. Holliday? How would you have felt then?
13: Oh, children, stop that noise!
7: If I'd been in the pub, I'd have felt a whole lot happier. Not so loud.
10: And how long do you intend to go on sulking at me, Mr. Holliday?
7: I'm not sulking.
10: Just because I prevented you from going drinking last night.
7: I am not sulking. And you didn't stop me going to the pub. I decided of my own accord.
10: You look as though you're sulking. You haven't spoken to me all morning.
7: We're supposed to be observing wildlife. If we make any noise, we'll frighten them off.
10: Excuses.
7: Look, if you want to talk, go and join Sims and Long by the river. Otherwise...
10: Shh! Don't you shush me!
12: Mr. Holliday?
7: What?
12: What's that bird there?
7: Where?
12: In the bush there, see? The bird with the white streaks.
7: Ah, looks like a chaffinch. Yes, it is.
12: Should I take it off my list?
7: Yes. Oh, I do see some there, under that bush.
12: In the grass?
7: I'm sure there's something moving in there.
12: Oh, yes.
10: I felt a drop of rain.
7: Water vapour from the river.
10: Coming downwards.
7: Atmospheric pressure.
10: And there's another one.
7: I didn't feel anything.
12: I did, sir.
10: You see?
12: My mum said it was going to rain this week.
7: Oh, did she?
12: Yes, yeah, she can always tell. She said her foot was hurting. That's how she knows.
7: I checked all the weather forecasts for this week, and they all said fine.
12: Her foot isn't often wrong, sir.
7: But it is this time. And you can tell your mother's foot I said so.
8: Careful now, don't go too near the edge. Oh, I don't know about you, but I think it's going to rain. Not a chance.
9: Well, it looks a bit like it. Have you seen those clouds?
8: Cumulus clouds, fair weather stuff. They look threatening, but they pass straight over.
9: Oh, that's good.
8: One of the advantages of being a science man.
9: It's getting a bit gloomy, though, isn't it?
8: Oh, it's only temporary. You'll see. Any minute now, those clouds will pass and the sun will be out again. Yes, I know. One of the advantages of being a science man. I did specialise in chemistry, actually. Yes.
9: All right. Don't dash about or you'll fall over.
12: I'm getting soaked, sir.
8: And stay away from the riverbank, Assam.
12: Are we going to camp, sir?
9: Yes, I think we'd better. There isn't much shelter here, is there?
8: Oh, you're right. All right, everyone. We're going back to camp. And don't run, a drop of rain won't hurt you.
12: You was wrong when you said it wasn't going to rain, wasn't you, sir?
8: It's only a passing shower.
12: My dad says teachers should never be...
8: Well, you can tell your dad...
12: What?
9: Come on, Alice, don't hang around, come on. No, you won't, to keep away from
8: all right,
9: all of you.
8: All right, right, okay, leave it to me. I'll try and get it.
9: Look, don't worry, Mr. Long knows what he's doing.
7: Tuesday, 22nd, 11:15, approximately. Mr. Long fell into river and banged head against floating branch.
8: No, put down tree.
10: Mr. Sims said it looked more like a big branch.
8: I know what I banged my head against, and that was a tree.
7: All right. Floating tree.
8: Anyway, trees, branches, they've no right to be in the river. They ought to be on land. And if it hadn't been for all that wet grass...
7: No visible damage.
8: What do you mean? No visible damage? I've got a bump on my head.
7: Yes, but we can't see it, so it's not visible.
8: Only because of me hair. If I was bald, you could see it.
7: Oh, all right. Due to lack of baldness, Mr. Long's bump is not visible.
10: You are not writing that down, Mr. Holliday.
7: Well, of course I'm not. I've written contusion to side of head.
8: It's at the back.
7: Too late. I've written it, so it's at the side now.
8: It's my head.
7: It's my accident book.
10: It's the school's accident book.
7: But I'm in charge of it.
8: Oh!
7: Careful.
9: Right. All quiet on the Western Front.
10: Good.
9: They seem to have settled down all right. Which is more than I can say for the weather. Mm.
10: This weather is intolerable. Typical of Mr. Beeston.
9: Oh, come on. You're not blaming him because it's raining.
10: Of course not, but we are under canvas, and anyone with a grain of common sense would know how atrocious the weather can be at this time of the year.
9: But it's summertime.
10: Exactly. And knowing what the British summer is like, I would have thought we might have graduated to a more civilised form of school holiday.
8: Such as?
10: I was thinking of a form of indoor holiday.
7: If you'd gone along with my suggestion, we'd be indoors right now.
10: Don't be obtuse, Mr. Holiday. I was not referring to a public house.
9: Well, I've got to admit that the rain doesn't worry me very much at all.
7: Are you sure that flagpole didn't hit you in the head?
9: Oh, of course it'd be better if the weather was nice. But think of the challenge for the kids, after their normal life stuck in the middle of a town. Here they are, camping in the countryside, in the rain. Now, how often will they get the opportunity to do that?
7: Well, not a lot, I should hope. Sims, are you serious?
9: Anyway, I'd better get off and finish me rounds. Won't be long.
7: I reckon that man's got a screw loose, you know.
14: Hello, King Street Junior. I'm afraid Mr. Beeston's not here at the moment. The test schedules. Yes, I've got that. Sometime this afternoon. Right, I'll tell him. Goodbye.
11: And what's that you're going to tell me?
14: Wait a minute. Were you listening outside the door?
11: Well, you weren't
14: you? You knew that call was for you. You deliberately didn't come in.
11: Well, it might have been County Hall. And the last thing I need today is a verbal battle with those idiots up there. Who was it, anyway?
14: County Hall.
11: See? Unerring instinct, Mrs. Stone. What did they want?
14: They want to know what progress is being made with the 10-plus test evaluations. They'd like you to phone them back this afternoon.
11: No can do. I'm off to see how the happy campers are getting on this afternoon, remember?
14: Yes, of course.
11: I did promise Fred I'd go out midweek to give him a bit of moral support.
14: I should think they need it after the terrible weather they've been having.
11: It's been a bit rough.
14: It's been worse than that, and all of them under canvas as well.
11: Yes, but they don't know what real rain is. I remember when I was a young man.
14: Oh, I know. Noah booked you a place on the Ark.
11: But can you imagine it, eh? Rain and Mrs. Rudd. I bet Fred's thinking the plague of locusts can't be far behind. I think I'm going to quite enjoy this afternoon.
15: Hi, Mr. Beeston.
11: Hello, young Patel. Are you enjoying yourself?
15: Oh, yes, sir.
11: Good. Well, careful you don't get stuck in the mud, eh?
15: No, Mr. Beeston, sir.
16: Ah, you made it here, then?
11: Oh, yes, no problem, apart from a bit of trouble sorting out a dodgy signpost.
16: Ah, yes.
11: Well, then, how's it going? Having fun?
16: Apart from the mud, you mean?
11: Still, everyone's getting on all right, aren't they?
16: Oh, I suppose so.
11: And, Mrs. Rudd?
16: Don't talk to me about Mrs. Rudd.
11: Well, she can't have been up to too much, judging by the look of things.
16: Don't judge by appearances.
11: Why? What's she done?
16: It's what she hasn't done that's more to the point.
11: I know. She's refused to go on the pub rota.
16: If you ask me, the woman's just plain antisocial. She shouldn't be allowed.
17: I'm
16: off. I'll see you before you go.
11: No, hang on a minute.
10: I'm so pleased you've been able to find time to visit us.
11: Well, as I promised, I wanted to come over for a while to show the flag, as it were.
10: As it happened, I'm very pleased you did.
11: Well, how's it all going?
10: Quite well, I think, considering the circumstances.
11: Yes, there is rather a lot of mud about, isn't
10: there? That is not what I was thinking of, Mr. Beeston.
11: No, I see.
10: Did you notice what happened just now?
11: No, not really. I've only just got here.
10: I mean, Mr. Holliday, the way he went off when he saw me coming to speak to you.
11: Oh, did he?
10: As you know, I am not one to tell tales, but there have been certain ideas proposed that cause me some disquiet.
11: Oh, really?
10: I have no wish to detract from Mr. Holliday's professional reputation, but as team leader at this camp, I feel he leaves a lot to be desired.
11: Yes, well, why don't you tell me all about it as we have a little walk round? I would like to say hello to everyone else in the camp as well, you know.
15: No, no, that's nothing like it.
17: It is.
15: Let's have a look at the book then.
17: Here.
15: There, see. That leaves the wrong shape for an oak tree. What is it then?
9: Well, how's it all coming along then?
17: All right, Mr. Smith. Yes, we've got nearly all our leaves with the right trees.
9: Keep checking them with the book, eh?
17: We are, sir.
15: But they look all right to you, sir.
9: Well, yes, but let's wait until you've done them all, shall we?
17: Yes, Mr. Sims. Yes,
15: good here, isn't it? Out in the country.
9: You're enjoying it, are you?
15: Yeah, not half.
17: Yeah,
15: I've never been out in the country before.
9: Really?
15: I've seen it, of course. That train wind is in on the telly. But it's different when you're in it.
9: It certainly is. All this fresh air. Smells different, doesn't it?
17: That's the animals, isn't it?
18: Better than being at school.
19: Yeah.
15: Mr. Sims?
9: Yes?
15: Have Mr. Holliday and Mrs. Rudd had their fight yet?
9: They haven't had a fight. And what a thing to say.
15: We was only wondering, sir, with their stopping and going down to the pub.
9: Yes, well, you forget about all that and concentrate on what you're doing, eh?
15: Yes, sir.
9: I'll be back in a few minutes to see how you've got on.
18: Oh, Mr. Sims?
9: Yes, yes, what is it, Wayne?
18: Do you reckon there are maniacs around here?
9: Yes, you lot.
18: No, I mean like in them films.
9: What films?
18: Oh, you know, like Friday the 13th and The Nightmare.
9: You shouldn't be watching films like that, not at your age.
18: I always have them in a place like this, don't they? Somewhere in the country, miles from anywhere. And there's always a mad maniac with staring eyes who creeps in and cuts people up while they're asleep.
9: Look, Wayne, I don't want you talking like this to the other children. You might frighten some of them.
18: They watch them as well, Mr. Sims.
9: Well, you might frighten us teachers. So stop it. Do you hear me? Well, I think all in all, it's been a really beautiful day today, hasn't it?
16: Yeah.
9: And after all that rain, it was just what we needed.
8: I thought you liked rain.
9: Oh, I don't mind it. But a bit of sun brings everything back to life again, doesn't it?
8: Speak for yourself.
16: It hasn't dried up the mud. It's like a building site out there.
10: Would any one of you have a book or something I might read?
16: I thought you had brought a book.
10: I did, but I finished it.
16: Must have been a short book.
10: Not at all, Mr. Holliday. It was a most fascinating book, which is why I read it so quickly. It was on bark.
8: What? Doggy bark or tree bark?
10: Really, you're so childish. You know very well that I mean Bach the composer.
8: Oh, him.
9: Oh, I've got Monday morning's paper.
10: As today is Thursday, that would seem rather a waste of time, don't you think? But thank you all the same.
8: You could always do the crossword, Mrs. Rudd.
10: Oh, of course.
9: Sorry, I've already done it.
10: Oh.
16: I'm nearly out of tobacco.
8: Are you?
16: Yeah. I expect to have some down in the village.
8: I should think so.
16: You know, if it had been possible for us to have got down there, I might have been able to get a packet.
9: The shop would be shut now, wouldn't it?
16: Oh, there's usually somewhere open where you can get it.
8: That's true. You know, I've been thinking, we've been away quite a while now. I wouldn't mind giving the wife a ring.
10: Well, I must say, I have been just a little concerned as to how Mr. Rudd's been coping.
8: Oh, I shouldn't worry. He's probably having a whale of a time. While the cat's away.
10: Really?
16: Business along.
10: But I would quite like to telephone Mr. Rudd to reassure him that I'm all right. But we can't go, can we?
8: No. Unfortunately.
16: Pity that. If we'd agree to my rotor system.
9: All right, all right.
10: What is it, Mr. Sims?
9: Oh, I can't stand it any longer. You're bringing tears to my eyes.
10: What do you mean?
9: Look, you lot go off to the village, ring your families, get your tobacco, and have a jar or two. And I'll stay here and look after the children.
8: Do you mean it?
9: I wouldn't have said it if I didn't mean it.
8: Come on, Fred. All right. Let's get off in that minibus before he changes his mind.
10: One moment. I'm not sure.
16: You can stay behind if you like.
10: Well, if Mr. Sims feels he can cope.
9: Of course I can.
10: We will not be away long, I promise you.
16: Come on, if you're coming. And thanks, Sims. I won't forget this.
9: I'll bring you back a beer. Two beers.
10: And do please borrow my book on bark.
8: Come on.
10: I am sure you will find it most fascinating.
9: Thanks. And with some 250 cantatas and much secular music, Leipzig was to prove a most productive period for the Kapellmeister. God, what a boring book. No wonder she finished it so quickly.
19: Hello? Is anyone there?
9: What on earth? Wayne!
19: Oh, it's you, Mr. Sims.
9: Well, of course it's me. What on earth are you doing out of bed at this time? It's gone midnight.
19: I was going to the toilet, sir, and I saw the minibus wasn't there. I thought all the teachers had left us.
9: Now, do you really think we'd do that?
19: No, sir.
9: Well, of course we wouldn't.
19: Where are they, Mr. Sims?
9: Well, they just had to pop out for a short while. They'll be back any time now.
19: But the pub must have shut hours ago.
9: Did I say anything about going to the pub?
19: No, sir.
9: Right. Go on, off to the toilet and straight back to bed, eh?
19: Yes, sir.
9: Here's a good lad. Go on.
19: Sir, do you reckon the maniac might have got them?
9: The maniac?
19: Yeah, like I was telling you, Friday the 13th.
9: Oh, come on now.
19: But I might be out there now, being buried somewhere in the woods.
9: Look, come on. Now you get back to bed now.
19: But I heard some noises out there, sir. In the trees.
9: There are always noises in the country, Wayne. There are animals that only come out at night. It might be the wind in the trees. It could be anything.
19: Yes, sir.
9: But there's nothing for you to be frightened of. So go on, off to bed.
19: All right, Mr. Sims.
9: And don't wake the others. Maniac.
20: I don't know. Mind you, it's getting on a bit. 12:20. I should have been back by now.
19: Mr. Sims!
20: What now? Now, I thought I told you to go back to bed.
19: There's something going on in that wood, sir. You can hear it, and it's getting closer.
20: Look, you must stop this, Wayne. This imagining things.
19: No, I'm not, sir. You can hear it if you listen.
20: Oh, well.
19: There! Can you hear it, sir?
20: Yes, yes.
19: I reckon it's that maniac.
20: Well, of course it isn't.
19: What is it, then?
20: Well, I don't know. But I suppose I'd better go and investigate.
19: We have a cave, sir.
20: Look, it's probably nothing at all. But you go back to your tent, right now.
19: Can't I stay and watch?
20: Did you hear me?
19: Oh, all right.
20: All right. Whoever you are, now hold it right there. Now, I warn you, I'm a karate expert.
21: Oh, at last.
20: It's you.
21: Yeah, of course it's me. And what was all that about?
20: I didn't know, did I? You could have been anybody. Might have been a cow.
21: A cow? What were you going to do, challenge it to a karate contest?
20: But where you been? Where are all the others?
21: Down the road, a couple of miles back. The minibus broke down and they're staying with it, waiting for the breakdown wagon to arrive.
20: Oh, so that's it.
21: I said I'd come back and tell you what happened in case you were worried.
20: What were you doing in the wood?
21: I thought it'd be a shortcut, save a bit of time.
20: Well, it didn't, did it?
21: Oh, so it's like a swamp in there. And it's pitch black. You can't see where you're going. I'm covered in mud. Scratches up
19: sir?
21: To here.
20: Why aren't you in your tent like I told you?
19: Is it the maniac, sir?
21: It will be in a minute. Go back to bed.
19: Yes, sir.
21: And on top of all this...
20: Oh, there isn't more.
21: Yes. I left your beer in the minibus. Sorry.
22: We all live in the end of submarine.
10: Stop that singing at once.
20: Oh, that's unusual, isn't it? Mrs. Rudd stopping the children singing.
21: She's got a bit of a headache after last night.
20: I can't believe it's a hangover.
21: No, no, it was all that standing about, waiting by the minibus.
20: I see that the minibus is close behind us.
21: Yes, after what happened on the way out, Fred's taking no chances.
23: Please, sir.
21: Yes, Lizzie.
23: I think I've left one of my socks behind at the camp.
21: Have you?
23: Do you think I can ask the driver to turn round and go back for it?
21: Well, you could.
23: Right, sir.
21: But as we'll be back at school in a few minutes, I wouldn't, if I were you.
23: Oh.
20: Now, we did tell you to check everything before you left.
23: Yes, sir. Right, sir.
20: Still, if all we're missing is one sock, that's not too bad.
21: I'd say it's pretty good.
20: And only two little accidents. Do you know, I think we've done quite well.
21: What do you mean, little accidents? I got soaked to the skin, plus a bang on me bonnet.
20: Yes, but nothing happened to the kids, did it? Now, that's not bad.
21: And it's three accidents, remember?
20: Oh, yes, yes, I'd forgotten about that. Has it gone down in the accident book yet?
21: It will, when Fred feels strong enough.
20: How did it happen? Nobody actually told me.
21: Well, we were all a bit knackered last night, weren't we?
20: Truth.
21: It was just after we broke down. Fred was looking round the engine, trying to get it going again, and the bonnet fell on him.
20: Anyway, apart from that, it's been quite a good week, hasn't it?
21: Good.
20: Well, all right. Interesting.
21: That's more like it.
20: Makes a change, though. Life in the raw.
21: The rain, the rows, the accidents. Yeah, that just about describes it.
20: Thing is, would you go through it again?
21: Not on your life.
20: Me neither.
21: But I'll bet we do.

You've been listening to King Street Junior by Jim Eldridge, and starring Carl Harmon as Philip Sims and James Grout as Mr. Beeston, the headmaster. Tom Watson featured as Mr. Holliday, the deputy head. Margaret John as Mrs. Stone, school secretary. Vivian Martin as Mrs. Rudd, and Paul Copley as Mr. Long. Wayne was played by Leon Hamilton. Patel by Robert Lynham. Mandy by Julie Newell. Sundar by Daniel Perry. Alice by Lindsay Pierce. And Tony by Alex Sexton. The producer was John Fawcett Wilson.

0: last trip, did you discover what the Earth people eat? 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They peel them with their metal knives. 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Then they smash them all to bits.
1: They are clearly the most primitive people.

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1: Like that. Sorry to interrupt you, but
2: sorry.
1: I wanted to...
2: You've been sorry when you started.
1: As I was saying, ladies and gentlemen, I bring you a man... Well, I could say he is America's favorite comedian.
2: Why not?
1: Well, tomorrow is Washington's birthday, and as a tribute to Washington's memory, I am going to tell the truth. What he is a matter of opinion. But here he is, Fred Allen in person.
2: Thank you, and good evening, ladies and gentlemen. And congratulations, Mr. Von Zell, in breaking the habit of a lifetime. I appreciate the sentiment that moves you to tell the truth, Harry, but it seems to me that you might have chosen another time and another place. I might say, in fact, I shall say on second thought, you might have chosen another time and place to start telling the truth.
1: Oh, well, gosh, Fred, tomorrow's Washington's birthday.
2: Well, I know, Harry, but you could observe it some other way than belittling me. Well, you could get a hatchet and chop down a commercial. You could throw Van Steeden across the Potomac. You could observe
1: well,
2: it.
1: Well, what's the use? New Jersey would only throw him right back.
2: That's right, too. And the air is bad enough without Van Steeden in it. Truth is all right in its place, Harry. But do you know what would really happen if everyone on radio started to tell the truth?
3: You'd be back working in the Boston Public Library, Alan.
2: And you told me to wait. I waited. And you'd be... He's got one line in the whole show, and he wants you to wait for his laugh. Yes, sir, and you'd be... Now, all you'll hear from him from now on is his arm goes up. That's all. You'd be back, Van Steeden. You'd be back pounding a piano in that brow house.
1: Yes, and I'd be the only one left on the program.
2: Yes, and before someone tells the truth and you're out of a job too, Harry, we turn to the latest news of the week. See, that was Van Steeden. You didn't hear him, but there he was. Ipana News presents The World in Review. New York City, New York. Mother Nature sends eastern states a cosmic valentine in form of winter's worst blizzard. Heavy snow accompanied by sub-freezing temperatures and icy gales tie up highways, slows trains, impede city traffic, and brings chills and spills to millions. Ipana News checks up on effects of last week's storm by quizzing the man in the sleet. First, a little-known official in the New York street cleaning department, Mr. Tinker Dawdle. Now, Mr. Dawdle, is the snow situation under control?
4: Nothing's under control, brother.
2: What's the trouble?
4: The city's short of dough.
2: Well, I know, but... Hasn't the mayor done anything about removing the snow?
4: He called the Board of Estimate into his office yesterday.
2: To pass an appropriation?
4: To pray for rain. It's cheap.
2: But surely the city has allotted the street cleaning department some money, Mr. Dawdle.
4: That ain't money. It's chicken feed, brother. Yeah. The snow appropriation is $12.
2: $12? Well, what can you do with $12?
4: Well, that's it. I got two men out.
2: Only two men clearing the snow in New York City?
4: Yeah. I got a guy with a whisk broom brushing off Park Avenue.
2: And the other man removing the snow?
4: He's a guy with big feet. He's stamping it down in the Bronx.
2: Well, do you think New York will ever be able to get rid of the snow without any money?
4: There's only one solution, brother.
2: What is that?
4: Get the Democrats and Republicans to open their conventions in New York right away.
2: Well, how would that help?
4: Well, with all that hot air, brother.
2: I see what you mean, and...
4: Confidentially, you think Jim Farley will be in a presidential race?
2: Well, I imagine he will. Why?
4: It's going to be the first time anybody caught a mailman running.
2: Thank you, Mr. Tinker Dawdle. A mounted policeman who had... I wish you'd come on your horse. I can barely see you. You guys aren't so big when you get down off of those quadrupeds, are you? A mounted policeman who had an unusual experience in the blinding snowstorm was Officer Cornwall Straddle. What happened, Officer Straddle?
5: Well, I ride out of the stable Wednesday as usual. I'm feeling tip-top.
2: Ready for traffic, huh?
5: Raring to go. I'm riding up 6th Avenue side saddle.
2: A mounted policeman side saddle? Well, you were kidding, of course.
5: Yeah, handing the cab drivers a lift, you know me. Well, I gallop up to 57th Street. I'm yelling, hi-o, Silver, and prancing me horse to a hurdy-gurdy.
2: Oh, boy, everything's under control, huh?
5: Yeah, traffic's running smooth. I'm backing me horse in the windshields. He makes his tail go like a wiper. I'm having a lot of fun.
2: I can imagine.
5: Well, all of a sudden, it started.
2: The snow?
5: I could have been in Florida.
2: We're that bad.
5: Yep. The snow's coming down so thick I can't even see in between the flakes. I'm sitting there on me horse.
2: It must have been terrible.
5: It's brutal. I feel like a hair sticking up in a shower of dandruff.
2: The snow kept coming down?
5: At 2 o'clock, the snow is up to me horse's withers.
2: Yes?
5: At 3 o'clock, it's up to mine.
2: Up to your withers, hey? And this kept up all afternoon?
5: By 5 o'clock, I'm under the snow. Only me eyes are sticking out. I'm just getting ready to quit.
2: Yes?
5: I see a lump coming under the snow. The lump pulls over to the curb.
2: And?
5: It's a car. The guy's parking next to a hydrant.
2: The lump.
5: Yeah.
2: Well, what did you do?
5: I gets down off of me horse. I'm in 8 feet of snow. I burrow me way through and give the guy a ticket.
2: Well, did you find your way back?
5: Well, I come burrowing back, feeling me way to the horse.
2: Uh-huh.
5: I can't find the stirrup, but I jumps up on top.
2: Yes?
5: All but me head is still under the snow. I yell, gee-gee-up, and I'm off.
2: On your way back to the station.
5: Yeah, I come to 59th Street, me horse won't turn. I'm yelling, whoa, Malcolm, nothing doing. I shoot up Central Park West.
2: With your head sticking out of the snow?
5: Yeah, I'm yelling, whoa, I'm still going. Through Yonkers, through Mount Vernon, I come to Stamford, bang, I stops.
2: Your horse must have been exhausted.
5: What horse?
2: You mean that in that snow you hadn't gotten back on your horse?
5: No, I mounted the Boston bus.
2: Well, you're the first jockey that's ever been on a greyhound. And thank you, Officer Straddle. A downtown housewife who enjoyed a freak adventure in the heavy snowstorm was Mrs. Maxine Messbaum. You had an unusual experience, Mrs. Messbaum.
6: What is happening to me could be by Disney.
2: It was so funny, you mean?
6: Funny, but with complications.
2: What happened?
6: Well, where I am living is a ground floor. Upstairs, it's a tenement.
2: I see.
6: All day long, my husband Neville is away working.
2: Neville Messbaum?
6: Yeah.
2: Your husband was named after the great statesman?
6: No, it's a street in Brooklyn.
2: Oh. Now, about the snowstorm.
6: Well, as previously I'm stating, I'm living on the ground floor.
2: Must be convenient.
6: It's also handy. When I'm going by the A&P, always I'm stepping out the window and I'm already on the street.
2: You never use the door?
6: Always the window.
2: Oh.
6: Coming back from the A&P, I am again stepping in the window, and zip, I am home.
2: And on the day of the storm?
6: I am stepping out the window and going to a movie.
2: And while you were in the theater, of course, it started snowing.
6: And when I'm coming out, the streets is mountains. Snow is over all.
2: What did you do?
6: I am climbing on the snow, giving a yodel.
2: And starting for home?
6: Well, first I'm stopping by Irving, the delicatessen, and buying cold cuts. On Wednesdays, Neville is liking cold cuts.
2: A gourmet.
6: Every time.
2: Well, after buying the cold cuts, did you come right home?
6: Lickety-spittle.
2: Lickety-spittle.
6: I am walking down the street on top of the snow. Stepping in the window, I am home.
2: And then?
6: I am fixing up the cold cuts and sitting down to wait for Neville. Dan, if this is happening.
2: What?
6: A man is stepping in the window. I am coming from behind and kissing him. He is turning around.
2: And?
6: It is not Neville.
2: You mean that you were in the wrong apartment?
6: The snow is so deep, I am stepping in a window three flights off.
2: Well, what happened?
6: Well, luckily, the stranger is liking cold cuts. So we are eating dinner.
2: Naturally. Well, what became of Neville?
6: Who knows? Next week, I am no longer Mrs. Neville Mesbaum.
2: No?
6: I am Mrs. Pierpont Weintraub, M.D.
2: M.D., a doctor, huh?
6: No, a millinery designer. From now on, Manhattan, I'm getting wholesale.
2: Congratulations, Mrs. Pierpont Weintraub, on your Snow White adventure. And now a man who really, honestly, I might say, welcomed the snow was poet Thorndike Swinburne. Your name sounds familiar, Thorndike. Weren't you here a couple of weeks ago? Didn't you recite some poem about the cold?
7: Yes. When zero is below, the world is decked in ice and snow.
2: I knew it, You crumbed up this program about 4 weeks ago.
7: So I did, and you threw me out the 49th Street door.
2: So I did.
7: Before I recite tonight, may I ask a favor?
2: What?
7: Will you throw me out the 50th Street door? I'm going uptown.
2: It can be arranged, I'm sure.
7: Thank you.
2: Now, this poem tonight you have, is it dedicated to the recent snowstorm?
7: Yes. It's called Snow is Snow.
2: A catchy title, albeit redundant. We'll go right ahead.
7: Snow is snow, where'er you go, pile it high. Pile it low, still it's snow.
2: So it is.
7: Snow is snow. When it's in a ball, when it's in the street, when it's in the hall, still it's snow.
2: Yes.
7: Snow is snow, though it seems a blanket, when it's in your motor as you try to crank it. Lump it, dump it, stack it, bank it, still it's snow.
2: You've got a one-track mind, that's all I can say. That is the end, I hope.
7: Yes, you may throw me out now.
2: It will be a pleasure.
7: Thank you,
2: Eva. The end. Thank you.
7: The 50th Street door, I'm going up tall.
2: We'll throw you up now. Let's get you started off right. And thank you, Thorndike Swinburne. And while the East was in the grip of the snow and sleet, California, too, had its share of trouble. Out of Hollywood came the biggest frost of the year. The Hollywood Frost.
8: Hello again. This is...
2: There you are now, ladies and gentlemen. The Merrimacks sit down at their song Ouija board to try to bring back for us an old friend, Ragtime Cowboy Joe. It may surprise you, ladies and gentlemen, but more than $2 million is going to be given away in prize contests this year alone. And to help you get your share of the prizes, we're going to drop a handful of hints that may come in handy. Now, these hints will be dropped personally by that old booby contest winner, Herschel von Zee.
9: Well, ladies and gentlemen, before you enter any contest, read the rules carefully. And in writing your entry, you should make it simple and personal if possible. But above everything else, you should be sincere.
2: Well, how about a for instance, Harry?
9: Well, all right, Fred. For instance, suppose you had to write a short statement on why you like, well, what should we say, why you like...
2: Oh, that's a sticker, Harry. Now, let me see. Now, why not say Sal Hepatica, Harry?
9: Yes, well, that's fair enough. Why you like Sal Hepatica. Well, now, first, you should tell how it helped you in some specific way, like this.
10: Whenever I feel a cold coming on, I always take Sal Hepatica.
2: Thank you. Pietro Van Pancho and his Hacienda Hillbillies have just played Say CC. And now we turn from questionable melody to our guest. She's a cute little girl with flaxen curls.
11: Thank you, Mr. Allen.
2: Oh, no, no, not you, Portland. I was talking about our guest.
11: Oh,
2: wait a minute. No ad-libbing. You keep those O's out of there. Just say what it says.
11: Well, your guest isn't here yet. If you want to kill time, you can talk to me.
2: That's a nasty weapon to pull on time. But my credit isn't that good. I don't think to pull a weapon on time. But tell me, what's... we'll wait around. I mean, if anything's... anything cooking, just let us know. But tell me, what's new, Portland?
11: Nothing much. Mama and I went to the dog show.
2: You didn't win any prizes, did you? See, when you're mugging, you turn all the way around. A mug is wasted over there.
11: If that was supposed to be funny, I'm not laughing.
2: Yeah, you joined the great majority, huh? What kind of... that's not the thing. Well, what kind of... just noticed it's the wrong line. What difference when you haven't got a laugh, you just read anything. What's coming up now? What kind of dogs did you see at the show, Portland?
11: We saw some setters, bloodhounds, bagels.
2: I know. Wait a minute. What is that bagels? A bagel isn't a dog. A bagel is a delicatessen halo. It's a solid nimbus that occasionally rises over a steaming hot cup of coffee in the hand of a customer. It's not a bagel. The dog is a beagle, Port.
11: Yes, a bagel.
2: Well, that cleans... Don't mix me up in it. Just... that cleans that. You say you saw some bloodhounds over there, too?
11: Yes. We saw one bloodhound that sure had imagination.
2: How could you tell?
11: He made a big fuss over Mama, and Mama's anemic.
2: Say, you know... You know, I bet that's the same bloodhound that bit Benny one year on speculation. Did you see any dachshunds over there?
11: You mean those little dogs with the sunken chassis?
2: Uh-huh. Their stomachs hang down like skin snoots.
11: Are those dachshunds?
2: Oh, yes, yes. They're built so low, when you feed them, you have to bury their food so they can get at it. If you ever buy a dachshund, be sure and ask for the shovel that goes with it.
11: Well, I certainly will.
2: Say, tell me, did you see any English bulls at the show?
11: Those dogs with the Ubangi lips?
2: Yeah.
11: We saw lots of those.
2: Well, you have to be careful with those English bulls. It's the... What are you laughing at? I'm not even into the thing here yet. It's not that good. I heard it the other show and nothing happened. Sure, an English bull, you have to be very careful. Its lower jaw sticks out so far. If you leave it out in the rain, it's apt to ship water and drown. Well, so much for putting... I never knew a dog could lay an egg until tonight. So much for putting on the dog. Now, what about our guest?
11: Tonight, you're going to meet a little girl, a star of tomorrow.
2: Oh, boy. Is she previewing tonight for 1960? What does she do?
11: She's the youngest xylophone virtuoso in the world.
2: Really?
11: Yes. Mr. Allen, meet Miss Barbara Del Rose.
2: Well, good evening, Barbara. Good evening.
12: Hello, Mr. Allen.
2: Oh, excuse me. I didn't mean to step on your greeting. How is your itsy-bitsy-babsy this great big beautiful evening?
12: If you're talking baby talk for me, Mr. Allen, you can dispense with it.
2: That kid's been monkeying with the dialogue. There's going to be... Well, I'm sorry, Barbara. I'm sorry, Barbara. You're so little, I didn't know.
12: I stopped baby talk years ago.
2: You did? How old are you, Barbara?
12: I'm 6 and a half.
2: Only 6 and a half. Well, Portland tells me that you are an expert on the xylophone.
12: I don't know if I'm an expert, Mr. Allen, but Mama says I'm good.
2: That's good enough for me. When a mother says that her little girl has talent, I'm... Now, when did you start playing the xylophone, Babs?
12: when I was 4 years old.
2: Well, how can you ever reach up to beat those splinters? You look like a fugitive from Edgar Bergen's knee.
12: No, I can play all right.
2: Well, tell me.

0: sneeze.
1: No, I can play all right.
0: Well, tell me, of all the instruments in the band, why did you ever choose the xylophone as an outlet for your musical talents?
1: That's kind of a long story, Mr. Allen.
0: Well, I sat through Gone with the Wind. Shall we carry on?
1: I think Mama can tell it better than I can.
0: Oh, you're just saying that. You know you can do it justice. Where is your mother?
1: Right there.
0: Ah, excuse me, Mrs. Delrose, and good evening.
2: Hello, Mr. Allen.
0: Well, tell me, did Barbara... Uncle Jim was handling this good. You know, we could have put a stand in here and saved all this wear and tear on Uncle Jim. You're trusting me, turns over 8 pages at a time, you'll wind up in a sketch yet if he doesn't... Tell me... No whispering. They hear it in California. Tell me, how did Barbara come to take up the xylophone?
2: Well, my sister used to play, and she gave me an old xylophone she had discarded.
0: She did? Well, I often wondered what people did with their old xylophone. Now it comes out, they give them to relatives. Well, did Barbara make any progress spanking the slats?
2: Yes. She picked it up so quickly and liked the instrument so well, I took her to a teacher, and she's been playing ever since.
0: Well, has Barbara appeared professionally before?
2: Yes. She's played at several clubs and private shows.
0: Well, are you planning a musical career for Barbara when she grows up?
2: Yes, I am.
0: Well, isn't that nice? In years to come, you can sit back in Carnegie Hall, look up on the stage, and there will be Barbara playing... with old Phil Spitali. What do you think about it, Barbara?
1: About what, Mr. Allen?
0: Barbara Delrose, you dozed off while your mother and I were trying to earn an honest dollar here at the microphone.
1: No, Mr. Allen, I'm wide awake.
0: Well, I guess you're anxious to play your solo and get back to your homework. I hope you don't let your music interfere with school, Barbara.
1: Oh, no, I get very good marks. I've skipped twice.
0: Fine. You know, when I was a little boy, the only way they could get me from one class into another was to extradite me. Explain it to the child later, Jim. Do you play any other instrument? Have her explain some of her lines to me, too. Do you play any other... How are we doing, Babs? Very good. Do you play any other instrument besides the xylophone?
1: Not yet, but I'm going to start studying piano soon.
0: Well, that's good. It's always nice to have a sideline, Barbara. You know, the xylophone is a risky business when you get a little older. I read about a concert xylophonist who gave a recital out in Hollywood. It seems he broke his glasses and couldn't see his instrument, and before they could stop him, he had played... half of Liebestraum on the ribs of one of Bing Crosby's horses. The horse ran a race that afternoon. The xylophonist came in second and paid $7.20 for play. I'm Pistol Pete beat him out. But I'm boring you, Barbara. What are you going to play for us now?
1: The Overture to Poet and Peasant.
0: Well, that's pretty long, Barbara. Just give us a digest version. You just play the poet, and we'll play peasant some other night.

0: mad, are you, Ann?
1: No, I'm not mad.
0: Oh, that's swell. Just let it accumulate and get good in there someday. Miss Lynn Murray, our little vocal pixie, prances out of the dell to sing for us Cheery Berry Bees.

you. And now, take another bow, Barbara. 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Do I need glasses?

0: From the daily reports that my talent scouts bring in, I gather...
1: How do you get out of this place? How do you get
0: not
1: out
0: so
1: of...
0: Not so loud, we're on the air, I think.
1: All right, you're on the air. But where am I? I turn my head for 1 minute and zippo, they're gone. The whole bunch of them. Guide and all.
0: Of a party being guided through the studios on a 55-cent tour?
1: Well, I wasn't exactly a member. Not in good standing, I wasn't. That is, I was a sort of a stowaway.
0: Oh, I think I do. I think, don't twist yourself out of shape. Now that you are here, why not just sit down and try to enjoy the show, brother?
1: Oh, not me. I want to get home, because I'm getting a cold in the head, and hanging around here won't do me any good.
0: Well, I think you're mistaken about that. Now, and if you'll just hang around here for about two shakes of a sentence, we can prove it to you, can't we, Harry?
2: Yes, I'm sure we can, Fred. Because if you learn to get after a cold at its very beginning by putting two teaspoonfuls of sal hepatica in a glass of water and drinking it, then you've learned something that will do you a world of good. Because sparkling sal hepatica helps fight colds faster. There are two very good reasons why it does, ladies and gentlemen, which you can check with your own doctor.
3: First, sal hepatica is speedy, yet it's very gentle, and speed is mighty important in fighting a cold. Second, and just as important, this famous saline laxative also helps nature counteract the acidity that so frequently accompanies a cold.
2: Remember, in a recent survey, it was found that 7 out of 10 doctors recommend a saline laxative in treating a cold. And sal hepatica, we believe, is America's outstanding saline laxative. So, for faster action against colds, go to any drugstore and get a bottle of gentle, quick-acting sal hepatica.

0: This is Mr. and Mrs. Average Man's Round Table, where three persons selected from our studio audience are invited to give their opinions on a question that concerns some prominent issue of the day. These little sessions are entirely unrehearsed. Fred is taking his place now at the round table, where he meets his fellow debaters for the first time. Are you ready, Fred?
1: Yes, I am, Harry. If Forbin will kindly introduce our first guest this evening.
2: Yes, Mr. Hewitt H. Thomas from New York City.
1: Well, good evening, Mr. Thomas.
3: Good evening, Fred.
1: May I make so bold as to ask your profession, business, or calling?
3: A music copyist.
1: A music copyist?
3: Yes, sir.
1: What is the function of a music copyist? I may be a little dumb, but all I ever see is musicians' backs. I don't know what they're doing. They seem to be...
3: You copy parts for each of the instruments from a score.
1: Oh, the copyist copies the separate parts that later show up here in a played off key by members who are under contract to Mr. Van Steven. But do you think that modern music will last, Mr. Thomas? The numbers, the type of music that we're getting today, the popular variety?
3: I think so.
1: You do think it will last? You don't say for how long, though. You wouldn't care to be quoted.
3: No, sir.
1: Well, why is it, then, if this present music will last, why are we having revivals of Oh, Johnny, and those songs that can't be more than 8 or 10 years old? Why are they coming back so fast, do you know?
3: Well, they're brought back in the style that we play numbers today.
1: Oh, I see. Just the old numbers come back in another style. Wolf in sheep's clothes, Chopin's clothing, huh? Well, thank you a lot, Mr. I was wondering where songwriters, composers get their inspirations for those crazy numbers, chop, chop, chop, excavate, excavate, excavate, that English version. And I saw a songwriter over in Lindy's this afternoon. He was copying down the caraway seeds on a roll over there. I think he's got a hit. Meantime, he was eating the roll, to be sure. All right. Thank you. Thank you, Mr. Thomas. And now, Portland.
2: Miss Rita Walker from New York City.
1: Good evening, Miss Walker.
4: Good evening, Mr. Allen.
1: Do you work here in New York, may I ask?
4: Yes, I do, Mr. Allen.
1: In what capacity, may I further?
4: I'm a hostess.
1: A hostess?
4: In a gypsy tea kettle.
1: A hostess in a gypsy tea kettle. Is there a room in the kettle for a hostess with the bag and the hot water? Hostess. Oh, now, let us control ourselves, Miss Walker, if we can. I know it's hard when we're confronted by one of America's foremost comedians. As they say, two men sit here today and were rushed away for observation. But tell me, in those tea shops, I know the food and fortune-telling seems to be the vogue in most of the gypsy tea shops. Tell me, do many men go in those places to have their fortunes told?
4: Well, sometimes. They don't like to admit it. They send it. Kind of foolish, but they like to go in there.
1: They sneak in.
4: Sneak in, yeah.
1: For the oolong in the future, huh?
4: Yeah.
1: But, well, I know, of course, some of the wealthier men don't have to. The newspapers are telling their fortunes for them once a year. They don't have to bother with the tea shops. I noticed in the list this year, some soap men seem to have made the most money for 1938 or 9. I guess Sally Rand's using so many bubbles during the year, it runs into soap, and naturally they profit through it. I don't know. How is it possible to tell a person's fortune through scanning the grouping of a lot of irrelevant, dank tea leaves? How is it possible?
4: Well, you see, all the tea leaves get in a huddle, and then you separate them.
1: Oh, man's destiny is controlled by a lot of wet leaves. Eh? Well, he may as well have a go at it. Everybody else has. Well, thank you a lot, Miss Walker. I had a joke I was going to tell, but it slipped my mind. I had bacon for dinner. Things are slipping my mind. Now, Portland. Quiet, please.
2: Mr. Peter Russo from Fairfield, Connecticut.
1: Good evening, Mr. Russo.
5: Good evening, Fred.
1: You look to me like a professional wrestler, are you?
5: No. Fred, I'm vice president of the Kitchen Bouquet Company. You know Kitchen Bouquet?
1: You're vice president of the Kitchen Bouquet Kitchen Bouquet Company?
5: Yes.
1: You're not sneaking in a commercial here by any
5: chance. By no means.
1: What is Kitchen Bouquet? I've heard of it.
5: Well, some people think that Kitchen Bouquet is a bunch of flowers that you keep in the kitchen, but of course it isn't.
1: No.
5: Kitchen Bouquet is savory seasoning sauce used to give flavor and enrich the color of gravy.
1: Uh-huh. I don't think we've had it. Portland cooks...
5: Yes, you have had it.
1: We have had it?
5: Mr. Allen, Mrs. Allen told me before I came in here tonight that she often uses it in the lamb stew that she serves you and which you like so much.
1: Well, I tell you, the first lamb stew Portland made, I didn't taste. We put it in the goldfish's bowl and the grotto disappeared. A grotto can't take it, I wouldn't. Well, thank you, Mr. Russo, and good luck to your kitchen bouquet enterprise. Well, we seem through some strange prank of verbal romping here to have come to our question. Now, many discussions have been held in the past about the traditional vanity of woman. Tonight, we prance verbally in new pastures and take up the vanity of man. And not under the head of vanity, but over the head of man, we find the toupee. Now, our question tonight is, do you think that when a man is losing his hair, or has lost all of his hair, he should wear a toupee? Now, Mr. Thomas, how do you feel about the toupee?
3: It would be a matter of choice.
1: A matter of choice. You think if a man feels as though he should wear a toupee, he should?
3: Yes, sir.
1: Do you think actors should wear them to conceal their... bald nubs from their loving public?
3: I think we should.
1: If it would enhance their beauty. All right, thank you, Mr. Thomas. And now, Miss Walker, what do you think about the toupee?
4: Well, of course, all men look like little babies when they're bald-headed, you know.
1: When they're bald-headed? Well, would you marry a man with a brow doily? Do you think, all we want to know, yes or no, do you think a man should wear a stoop to cranial deceit? Yes,
4: well,
1: or no?
4: If it looks good on him, yes.
1: He should. All right, now we've got one and one. Mr. Russo, how do you feel about the frown bib?
5: I'm against toupees.
1: You are against toupees.
5: Yes.
1: All right, that's two against and one for. I'd like to go into it. Do you think that if people were able to get a bottle of kitchen bouquet with a toupee, that the toupee would be permissible in the better circles?
5: It might be, then.
1: You think a man would look better with a bottle of kitchen bouquet on his head than he would with a toupee? If you could pop the kitchen bouquet in the middle? Well, that seems to be 2-1 against the toupee. And I don't imagine that our attitude towards the toupee, or hair beret, as it's sometimes so lovingly called, will have any great effect on the future of the skull antimacassar. I am sure that folks with hair will... No one is old enough but Uncle Jim to know what an antimacassar is. I am sure that folks with hair will continue to use Vitalis, and men without hair will continue to use their own judgment. On this note of confusion, our forum is adjourned, and thank you greatly for your kind participation. Thank you. And now, ladies and gentlemen, a mighty welcome guest, Miss Anderson, who will favor the microphone with a carefully considered statement.
6: Thank you, Mr. Allen. When right certainly is, Elvon Harry, Brighter Me Give helps paste tooth Ipana that says he smile attractive more, and the teeth.
1: Well, perhaps it's the echo that confuses me, Miss Anderson, but frankly, I don't get it.
6: I'm sorry, Mr.
1: Really.
6: Allen. Well, you see, I was just repeating an impression I received while looking in the mirror last night.
1: Oh, and now I get it. And you said it the way it would look in a mirror, backwards.
6: That's right. But frontwards, it goes like this. Harry Von Zell is certainly right when he says that Ipana toothpaste helps give you brighter teeth.
1: Players, ladies and gentlemen, tonight they present another dripping one-long-pan mystery. This case is dramatized from a few notes found on the back of an old laundry bundle. It is called The Missing Cat. The time, the present. The scene, the rumpus room in the Van Drone mansion. Mrs. Van Drone rings for her butler.
3: You rang, Mrs. Van Drone?
7: Yes, Hillpot. What news of Persian Lady?
3: Dr. Fink is still with her, Mum. He's trying to get the cat to say, ah.
7: Did Persian Lady eat her lunch?
3: She barely touched her caviar ragu.
7: And how about her fillet of tom tit?
3: She just sniffed it and turned away.
7: Did she lap up her demi-tasse of champagne?
3: Not a lap, Mum. I served our best vintage. Chateau Lefkowitz, 29.
7: Oh, I do hope Dr. Fink find the cause of her trouble.
8: Have you entered Persian Lady for the $50,000 prize at the Cat Show, ma'am?
7: Yes, and if she doesn't win, Hillpot, I shall have to close the townhouse and join the Nouveau Poor. Oh, Dr. Fink,
9: yes.
7: Have you...
9: Yes, I have completed my diagnosis, Mrs. Vandrone.
7: And what did you find?
9: May I speak to you in private?
7: Yes, Dr. Fink. Hillpot, go to Persian Lady and comfort her.
8: Very well, madam.
7: And now, Dr. Fink, what is wrong with my prize Maltese?
9: Persian Lady is a whirlpool of inhibitions. She is a victim of faulty diet, rich food. She is suffering from mousophobia.
7: Mousophobia?
9: Exactly. The medical term for rodent deficiency. That cat should be fed a mouse at once.
7: A mouse?
9: Yes. Even if it's only a Mickey.
8: Mrs. Vandrone! Oh, Mrs. Vandrone!
7: What is it, Hillpot?
8: Persian Lady's gone.
7: Dead?
8: No, disappeared. There's a hole in the window.
9: Catnapped.
7: Good heavens.
9: I'm calling the police. Hello, operator. Get me police headquarters.
10: Word of the missing cat has flashed from coast to coast and is picked up by that Oriental Dick Tracy, one Long Pen. Long Pen jumps into his police car through the streets of Chinatown, his siren screaming. Long Pen speeds to the scene of the crime. Taking the front stairs, one at a time, Long Pen is at the door. He knocks.
4: Come in.
1: Ah, greeting, gay. Glass humor, gay.
7: Who are you?
1: I am Detective One Long Pen, China gangbuster. Nya, nya, nya, said I, J. Fox. Yeah, I
7: good heavens, a Chinese merrimack.
1: Long pen, not merrimack. Guess who? Hiya, students. Yes, there, yes, there, yes, go, students. Guess who? Guess who?
9: Here, hold my stethoscope, Mrs. Vandrone. I'll throw this yellow peril out.
1: Not throw out peril, roll out peril. Roll out the peril, we'll have a peril.
7: Now see here, you Oriental jitterbug.
1: Long pen, not the fritterbug. Long Pan Ace Detective. What is crime?
7: My prize cat, Persian Lady, has disappeared.
1: Persian Lady disappeared? Catastrophe.
9: Yes. Mrs. Vandrone was counting on Persian Lady to win the $50,000 prize at the cat show tomorrow.
1: And who are you, Mr. Huff and Puff?
9: I am Dr. Orestes Fink, the famous animal doctor.
7: Dr. Fink is here to treat my cat.
9: Yes.
1: Who else here when cat disappear, Mr. Vandrone?
7: Just Dr. Fink, myself, and Hillpot the butler.
1: And final triangle. Long Pan catch on, difficult case.
7: Do you think some thief has stolen my cat, Mr. Long Pan?
1: No thief take your cat, lady. Your push scare any thief 20 paces. Oh, some funny joke. Oh, Long Pan hot tonight. Oh, Long Pan. Long Pan so hot. Fire engine. Fire engine come.
7: Come in.
11: Where's the fire? Quick, where is the fire?
1: Who are you, Mr. Fire Helmet?
11: I'm Mayor LaGuardia. Isn't there a fire here?
7: There's no fire here. There's a catnapping.
11: Oh, shoot. The wrong house. So long, folks. Don't waste your water.
1: Good old Fiolello. Little man who all the time there.
9: Yes. Yes, they say the mayor will ride 20 miles to see a hot foot.
7: I hate to appear inquisitive, gentlemen, but are we getting anywhere?
1: You bet. Long Pan whip into action. Long Pan concentrate. Long Pan sing ditty, catch him close. Yes. Shout out the border, the landlady stand. When border reach for second piece of meat, get the knife in hand.
9: Will you stop that, John Charles Fu Young?
7: If you're a detective, I am Pinocchio.
1: I am detective, lady.
7: Then I am Pinocchio.
9: Well, who does that make me?
1: Maybe Orson Welles.
9: I remain obediently yours.
1: You stop Orson round. Long Pan, go into action. Maybe Persian lady hide. Maybe cat hide. Pay push in the corner, maybe. Long Pan, examine loom. Ah, you see closet. Long Pan, open closet door. Ah, Chinaman in closet.
9: Who are you, Sinister One?
12: I am Confucius.
1: What you know about missing cat, Confucius?
12: Confucius say, best way to discover missing cat, start poker game, sure to find kitty.
7: Good heavens, who was that?
1: Oh, no, maybe part air condition, maybe coolie system. Long Pan, open other door. Whoa, Holy smoke!
7: A second Chinaman.
1: Who are you, big boy?
12: I am Confucius.
1: What you do in second closet, Confucius?
12: Confucius say, man hide in closet in suit, man hide in bureau in drawers.
1: Okay, Confucius need no lighter. Long pan, open next closet. Holy smoke!
7: Another Chinaman.
1: Who are you, buddy?
12: I am Confucius.
1: Again, Confucius. Again, Confucius. Long pan, open three closets. Confucius, every closet.
12: Yes, Confucius say, that's me all over.
1: Confucius, crazy Confucius. Confucius, every class are very confusing.
9: Yes. I've got to get back to my clinic. I'm doing a tonsillectomy on the leopard at 3.
1: Nobody leave this house. Long pan girl, everybody. Where's the felt pot? Where's the butler?
7: Ring for him. He'll be right in.
13: You ring, Mom?
1: You a birdland. You come clean, Mrs. Sideburn. You pilfer pussy.
13: No.
1: You lie, flunky. You kill cat. You sell fur. You fess up.
13: No, I'm innocent.
7: This is ridiculous. I'll vouch for Hillpot.
1: Who will vouch for you?
9: I'll vouch for Mrs. Vendrone.
1: And who will vouch for you?
13: I'll vouch for Dr. Fink.
1: And who will vouch for Long Pan?
12: Confucius say, Bulova vouch for Long Pan. It is now Bulova vouch time.
1: Confucius, Bulova.
9: Oh, for heaven's sakes, will you get on with this mystery?
1: And how? Get on, Long Pan. Go to town.
7: About time.
1: Now you come clean. You tell Long Pan when Cat disappear.
7: Right after Dr. Fink examined her.
1: What all the same wrong with Kitty?
9: Persian lady is suffering from rodent deficiency. Mousophobia.
1: Mousophobia.
9: Yes, exactly. Mrs. Van Drone refused to feed her mice. Or tenement mink, as mice are sometimes called.
1: Okay, Pokey. Long Pan, now go to see the climb.
7: Persian lady's suite is right next door.
13: Is it here? This way, please.
1: Oh, some snappy stuff. Platinum saucer. Ooh, gold bed. What is piece of silk on bed, Mrs. Van Dong?
7: The cat's pajamas.
1: Oh, yeah. Well, you make funny fat touch. Oh, you bad touch. Long Pan take gander.
9: Yes, you see, there's the hole in the window.
1: Long Pan examine hole. Broken glass, you see, not on floor. Hole cut inside. Glass pushed out.
13: But how was the hole cut?
1: Aha! Window glass cut by diamond here. Who left diamond?
7: I did. It's only an old dirty diamond. Persian lady likes to play with it.
1: Exactly. Old dirty diamond. Cat cut hole in window with old dirty diamond. Call out, smart cat.
9: Yes. Persian lady's feline IQ was 97. Mousophobia was her only weakness.
1: Oh, you see, feeling in cure, he say. Who left open newspaper on floor?
7: It's the New York Times. Persian lady like to glance through it every morning.
1: Long pan examine open page. Ah, ladies and gentlemen, Mistress Soft.
13: What?
7: Then where is Persian lady?
1: Persian lady be back home here in exactly 2 seconds. 1, 2. You see, Long Pan right on time every time. Come in.
14: Mrs. Van Drone, is this your cat here?
7: Well, Persian lady. Oh, thank heaven you're back, darling. Down, dear, down. Who brought Mother's pet home?
14: I'm the doorman at the Roxy, lady. Your cat sneaked past me into the theater. She climbed up on the stage and was jumping at the screen. We finally subdued her, and here she is.
7: Extraordinary. And you knew where she was, Long Pan.
1: Exactly. Dr. Fink say cats suffer mousophobia. Star for mice. Newspaper ad give clue.
9: But why should Persian lady go to the Roxy Theater for mice?
1: Long Pan tell you why. What picture you show at the Roxy door, man?
14: Of mice and men.
1: Oh. Of mice and men, exactly. Mystery solved.
7: You're a genius, Long Pan.
1: Oh, you bet. Next week, Long Pan on information, please. Long Pan, China, Johnny Kieran. Go to sleep.

Thank you very much, Peter. Well, ladies and gentlemen, not so long ago, we passed along to you a bit of very gratifying information that came to us entirely unsolicited. Information concerning a recent survey among dentists, in which it was found that more dentists personally use iPana toothpaste than any other dentifrice of any type. Now, there's a very close parallel between that and the public's choice. For so many of you have chosen iPana as your personal dentifrice that iPana has become the largest selling toothpaste in America today. The reason for such high public and professional regard can be summed up in the two following short sentences.

0: bring out the Branston. Because the crisp vegetables and the one and only tangy sauce in Branston pickle bring out the best in your food.
1: End a meal with a Cape apple. Straight up, Cape apples make good eating. 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Marvellous exercise for the old choppers. Go on, treat yourself. Live. Buy a bushel or two of Cape apples today. You can't lose.
2: You know, some marmalades get some of their tang from added flavouring. While Robertson's Golden Shred gets all of its tang from Seville oranges. What would you rather have for breakfast?
3: Oh, come in, Smithers. What is it? Speak up, boy. Orange juice.
4: No, sir. New Kellogg's Rise and Shine.
3: Hey, finish.
4: And look at this, sir.
3: No peel, no Pepsin. It's got vitamin C. Well, Smithers, I suppose this is it.
4: What are you doing, sir?
3: Thank you, Governor. Wife and three peps to support. Thank you.
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0: We present Arthur Lowe, John LeMessurier, and Clive Dunn in Dad's Army. When did you last see Your Money? Featuring John Lorre, Arnold Ridley, and Ian Lavender with this week's guest, Timothy Bateson. Here is the news, and this is John Snagg reading it. England's green and pleasant land continues to be subjected to heavy bombing raids by Hitler's Luftwaffe. Even the little town of Warmington-on-Sea on the south coast has not entirely escaped. In fact, two nights ago, Swallow's Bank itself sustained a certain amount of structural damage. However, the manager, Mr. Mannering, is determined that a little bomb damage is not going to change the day-to-day routine.
1: Excuse me, sir. Would you like to look at those accounts now? It does seem to me that...
2: Just a moment, Wilson.
1: Yes, sir.
2: This is the manager's office, you know. Mm-hmm. I didn't hear you knock.
1: No, sir, I didn't.
2: Why not?
1: There's no door, sir.
2: Really, Wilson, I've never known a man like you for making excuses.
1: I'm sorry, sir.
2: Well, we'll say no more about it now, but in future, I'd like you to stand just outside the door frame,
1: mm-hmm.
2: by that pile of rubble.
1: Yes.
2: And cough.
1: I see. Well, that shouldn't be very difficult. All this dust about.
2: Mind you, it is a bit drafty in here. Close that window, will you?
1: Right, sir. There you are, sir. Is that any better?
2: No, it isn't. Doesn't seem to have made any difference.
1: No, sir. Well, it probably wouldn't, you see. There's no glass left in it. Oh. Well, anyway, I don't know why you put up with all this discomfort. I really don't. Why don't you move into the stockroom? That's not damaged at all.
2: Move into the stockroom? Mm. Look, Wilson. You see this chair?
1: Yes, sir.
2: This is my chair.
1: Uh-huh.
2: The manager's chair.
1: Yes.
2: This is my desk. The manager's desk. And this is my office. The manager's office.
1: Yes, sir. I am aware of that, sir.
2: I didn't become manager overnight, you know.
1: Oh, no, no.
2: A long, hard struggle. Office boy, clerk, assistant chief clerk, assistant manager, and finally, manager. Took me 25 years to get this office, Wilson, and no red-necked, beer-swilling foreigners are going to drive me out of it. By the way, I take it the staff are not too despondent about the damage to the bank. Working round the debris, as it were.
1: Oh, yes, yes, yes. Business is carrying on very much as usual.
3: Morning, Pikey.
4: Oh, morning, Mr. Jones.
3: Business as usual, I see.
4: Oh, yes, that's right. Sorry about the mess.
3: Ah, it's all right. Take more than a few Jerry bombs to put Mr. Mannering's bank out of action, eh?
4: Yes, yes. We're trying to tidy up as much as we can.
3: That's a ticket, Pikey. Always remember a soldier's first rule. On active service, keep tidy. I should never forget when I was in the Sudan. We used to have little kit bags, and we wore them at the back. They used to hang over our bottom. Anyway, some of the lads had odds and ends dangling out of these little bags. And General Kitchener, he couldn't abide this. He couldn't stand untidy behind, you see.
4: That's interesting, Mr. Jones, yes.
3: Yeah, and I'll tell you another thing.
4: Look, Mr. Jones, I'm sorry. Look, I've got to get on with my work. Mr. Manor is not in a very good mood this morning because of the damage to the bank. Now, what can I do for you?
3: Well, I want to pay in some money. £500.
4: £500?
3: Shh. I know it's a lot more than I usually pay him, but you see, it's not really mine.
4: You mean you've stolen it?
3: No, of course not. I haven't stolen it. See, it's like this. All us local shopkeepers have been having a collection for the new servicemen's canteen in Warmington. And last night, the chairman, Dick Billings, he brought the final amount, £500, round to my shop.
4: Well, why did he give it to you?
3: Well, because they made me treasurer.
4: Well, why did they make you the treasurer?
3: Well, because I am the only one amongst them who is a butcher.
4: What's that got to do with it?
3: Well, I'm careful and cautious. Got to be careful and cautious and crafty when you're counting and clipping coupons, you know. Not careless. Anyway, I'm paying the money into my account, and then tomorrow I shall write out a cheque and present it to the mayor at the town hall.
4: Oh, I see. Right. Well, where's the money?
3: Well, hang on. Yeah. Now, I've got it in a packet in this carrier bag. There.
4: Why is it wrapped up in newspaper?
3: Oh, £500, a lot of money, isn't it? I didn't want to get knocked on the head and robbed, did I? I thought if I wrapped it up like that, people would think it was half a pound of sausages.
4: I see, that's a good idea.
3: Yeah.
4: Mr. Jones?
3: Yeah.
4: This is half a pound of sausages.
3: Talking about it, can't be.
4: It is. Look.
3: I've come over all peculiar.
4: Mr. Jones, get up, Mr. Jones. Oh, no, I think he's fainted. I'd better tell Mr. Mannering.
5: Don't go away, Mr. Jones!
4: Mr. Mannering, Mr. Mannering, Mr. Mannering, Mr. Jones, he's outside, you see.
2: Mike, how dare you come into my office through the wall?
4: No, I'm sorry, Mr. Mannering, but you see, Mr. Jones, he's
2: outside. I told you yesterday, and I'll tell you again. I will not have my staff walking through the wall. Now go out and come in properly.
1: Yes, Park, yes. Now, Mr. Mannering wants you to stand outside the empty door frame and cough. Until the builders have finished.
4: I can't do that. They might be here for weeks. I'll get a sore throat coughing all that time. My mum...
2: Stupid boy. You don't have to cough all the time. Just when you want to come in. Now, try it.
4: Yes, but Mr. Mannering, you see, I've got something in...
2: Try it!
4: Oh, very well.
2: A little louder than that. I wouldn't have heard that. Try it.
1: Oh, it's this, much better. Yes, an awfully good cough.
2: Yeah. Now, Pike, what do you want?
4: Well, sir, you see, Mr. Jones is lying on the floor by the counter. I think he's fainted.
2: Good. Yeah, good Lord. Why on earth didn't you say so earlier? Come on, Wilson.
1: Come here, clerk.
4: Look, sir, there he is. Look, there. Just as I left him.
2: Pike. Bring that chair over.
4: Yes, right now, Mr. Mannering.
2: Help me get him up.
1: Yes, of course, sir. Come on. Come on, Jersey. Come on. Come on. Come on. You'll be all right.
4: Here you are, Mr. Mannering.
2: Thank you, Pike. Sit him down, Wilson. Put his head between his knees.
1: All right, sir. There we are. All right, Jersey. I think he's coming round, sir.
3: Where am I?
2: You're in the bank, Jones. You fainted. How are you feeling now?
3: All right now, sir. I think it's affected my sight. I've got funny lines in front of my eyes.
2: Oh, don't be ridiculous. That's your striped apron. Your head is between your knees.
3: Well, that's not where it should be, is it?
1: I think we'd better sit him up, sir.
2: Yeah, perfectly right. Come on, dear, sit up.
3: Oh, thank you, sir, thank you.
2: Now, what happened?
3: Well, yes, I remember now. I've lost £500. I've lost £500! Don't panic! I've lost £500! Oh, Mr. Mannering, it's awful.
1: Now, come on, Josie, come on now. Now, tell us what happened.
3: Well, I had the £500 for the canteen, and I went to pay it in, but it wasn't there. It was half a pound of sausages instead.
2: Well, when did you last see the money?
3: In my shop, sir. I wrapped it up in a bit of newspaper.
1: Well, you must have picked up the wrong packet.
2: Yes, that's what happened. You left it in your shop. Now, go back and have a look for it.
3: Yeah, that's it, sir. Thank you, sir. Thank you, Mr. Mannering. I don't know what I'd do without you, sir. You're my maternal support. I'll find the money. Don't you worry. I'll find it. I know I'll put it somewhere.
2: That's the spirit, Jones. We'll see you on parade tonight.
3: Very good, sir.
4: Mr. Mannering... Shall I put these sausages in the vault?
2: Certainly not. I'll take charge of those.
4: You know, Mr. Godfrey, I feel very sorry for Mr. Jones.
6: Oh, yes, so do I. He came into my shop this afternoon at least a dozen times. He turned my funeral parlour upside down. They kept thudding around and muttering, I put it somewhere, I put it somewhere. Had to lock the chapel of rest up. Else he'd have ransacked poor Mrs. Hudson.
1: I can't make it out.
6: I can. The man's gone potty. The shock of losing his money has kept his brain. He's no longer capable of carrying out his duties as a corporal. Now, the question is, who's going to take his place, eh?
7: Really, Mr. Fraser, I think you're being very heartless.
4: Yes, Mr. Fraser, I don't think you're being very nice at all to poor Mr. Jones.
6: I'm just being practical. There's a war to be fought. We can't stop for mental casualties.
7: Yes, Mr. Wilson. Perhaps he's got some news.
1: Has Jones arrived yet for parade?
4: No, not yet, Uncle.
1: Oh, Lord. Do hope he's all right. Well, I suppose we'd better carry on, hadn't we? All right, but... right, well, would you all be so good as to fall in, please? Now, come along, please. Come along now. Three nice, neat lines.
8: There we are.
1: Yes, that's right. That's awfully neat. Very well done. Very good. Right, platoon. Platoon, attention.
2: Thank you, Sergeant. Platoon, stand at ease. Very good. Sergeant Wilson.
3: Evening, everybody.
2: Oh, hello, Jones. Come along, you're late.
3: I'm sorry, Captain Mannering.
2: Well, what are you doing now?
3: I was just looking in the fire bucket, sir.
2: I see. Well, hurry up and fall in, Jones.
3: Yes, sir. Yes, sir. Yes, sir. I'll put it somewhere. I know. I'll put it somewhere.
2: Jones, will you pay attention?
3: Yes, sir. I must apologize for my behavior, Mr. Mannering, but I've had a terrible day. Since I lost that money, I've gone all to pieces. I'm not fit for anything.
6: Precisely.
2: Can't we help Mr. Jones in some way, sir? Well, I'm going to try and sort it out now, Wilson. Right, stand easy. Now, before we go any further, Jones, we're going to find out what you did with that money.
3: Mr. Mannering, you bring a warm glow of comfort to my heart.
8: Yes, but you see, your problem is our problem, Jonesy.
3: That's right, Mr. Wilson. Just like the three musketeers. One for one and two together. United we fall, and we stand divided. Upright.
2: May I now continue?
3: Yes, of course, sir. Yes.
2: Right, now pay attention. It's perfectly simple. What we've got to do is make Jones remember where he put that money.
3: Mr. Speaker, if I could remember where I'd put it, I wouldn't have lost it in the first place. And in the second place, I've been running around all day trying to remember where I put it in the first place. My mind's a blank. It's a blank.
4: Mr. Mannering, I know how it can make him remember. I saw it in that film, A Man in the Shadows, with Walter Abel and Joan Blondell.
2: That's why we saw that together, didn't we, Frank?
4: Yes,
2: right. Very good, wasn't it? You see, sir, at the start of the film, Walter Abel was sitting on a bench in the park in the middle of the night.
4: Yes, that's right, Uncle Arthur, and he kept on muttering, I can't remember, I can't remember. Yeah. And he was searching through his pockets, just like Mr. Jonesy.
2: Right.
7: I saw that film with my sister Sissy, but she made me take her out before the end. She said it was rather near.
4: Near what, Mr. Godfrey?
7: I don't know. I never found out. Perhaps I should have stayed to the end.
2: Anyway, Walter Abel was sitting on this bench when Joan Blondell came by.
6: Hey, what was she doing in the park in the middle of the night?
4: Well, she was out for a walk. I like Joan Blondell. She's nice.
6: If she was in the park in the middle of the night, she can't be very nice.
4: Now, look, Mr. Fraser, don't you say anything against Joan Blondell. She's my favourite.
2: Come to the point, Pike.
4: Well, she stopped to talk to him.
2: Yes, that's right, Frank, yes. Then she made him go back over everything that he'd done in the previous 24 hours to try and make him remember.
9: Remember what?
2: I've forgotten. Now, Jones, I want you to tell us calmly and logically everything you did from the moment you received that money yesterday.
3: Yes, sir, I'll try, sir.
2: And this time, don't let your brain go off at a tangent.
3: No, sir, I won't get my brains in a wangle.
2: Right. Now, start.
3: Yes, sir.
2: And keep calm.
3: Yes, sir. Well, Dick Billings brought the money round to my shop just before I closed last night. It was in £5 notes.
2: And what did you do with it?
3: I wrapped it up in a bit of newspaper and took it home with me. And when I went to bed, I put the money under my pillow.
2: Now, think carefully. What happened the next morning?
3: I woke up.
2: And what did you do then?
3: I got out of bed.
2: Oh.
3: I'm trying to keep calm. I washed, dressed, and went downstairs. And then I went upstairs again.
2: This is probably a rather silly question, but why did you do that?
3: To get the money from under the pillow. Oh, please, Mr. Wilson, I'm trying to keep calm. I am keeping calm. I'm keeping calm, aren't I, Mr. Mannering?
2: Yeah. Very well, Joe. Yeah. Very well. Be quiet, Wilson.
3: Yeah. And then I had breakfast, and I walked round to my shop, and I still had the £500. And I opened the shop, wrapped up the previous day's takings in the paper, made out the bank slip for the takings and another for the £500, and put it all in a carrier bag. And then I said to the boy Raymond, mind the shop. I'm going to the bank. I think it's working, Mr. Mannering. I think it's working.
2: Well, that's because you're thinking calmly and logically.
3: Yes, I'm very calm, aren't I? I'm very calm, aren't I? And then I walked across the road to the bank, and young Pikey was there, and I said, good morning, young Pikey. And I paid in the takings.
4: Yes, that's right, Mr. Mannering.
2: What happened next?
3: It's all coming back. I'm still quite calm. Yes. I'm still quite calm. And then I gave Pike a packet with £500 in it. But it wasn't there.
4: No, it had turned into half a pound of sausages.
3: Yes, that's it. I've lost it! I've lost it! Don't panic! I've lost it! £500! I lost £500! Don't panic!

0: What's that?
1: It's only me.
0: Oh, hello, Wilson. What's the time?
1: It's just a few minutes after 01:30, sir.
0: Oh, really, Wilson? You must learn to be more precise. What's the time?
1: Not far off a quarter to two, sir.
0: Good. That's much better. Has number two section come back from patrol?
1: Yes, sir. Number three section has just gone off.
0: Good. Well, Jones' section will be going out next. I hope he's getting some sleep.
1: Well, the rest of his section is. But I'm afraid Jones isn't. You see, he's just lying awake, worrying.
2: I know, I put it somewhere. Where was it? Where did I put that money?
3: Well, you ought to get some sleep, you know.
2: I'm ruined, Pikey, I'm ruined.
4: Hey, are you two going to be talking all night long, some of us trying to get some sleep?
2: Well, I'm sorry, Jock. I was just saying to Pikey that I'd do anything to find that money.
4: Did you say anything?
2: Yes, Jock, I'd try anything.
4: Very well, then, I've got an idea.
3: What is it, Mr. Fraser?
4: Well, when I was in the South Seas, I studied the ancient art of hypnosis.
3: You're pulling our legs, aren't you?
4: True, I tell you. I've hypnotized many men in my time and unlocked many terrible dark secrets. Can I fail? But I must have your cooperation, Jonesy.
2: Well, if it will help me to remember where I put that money, you have my permission to sterilize me.
4: Good. Now, you see this pocket watch of mine?
2: Yes, Jock.
4: Concentrate, man. Clasp your hands together and put them on the top of your head.
2: Like this?
4: That's right. Now, keep your eyes on my watch as I swing it from side to side in front of you. You are going to sleep. You are going to sleep. You are going to sleep. You are now in a deep sleep. Nod your head if you understand me.
2: Yes, he's nodding his head.
4: You can hear nothing but my voice. You can hear nothing but my voice. What can he hear?
2: I can hear nothing but your voice. Nothing but your voice.
3: Sounds like an echo.
2: Don't keep talking, Pikey. I'm trying to be hypnotized.
4: Jonesy, for crying out loud, you've got to concentrate, son, otherwise it'll no work. Now tell me everything that happened.
2: When Dick Billings brought the money, I took it and wrapped it in paper. On the counter was a large chicken.
4: A chicken?
2: Yes. The boy, Raymond, was going to deliver it to Mr. Blewett.
3: I think it's working, Mr. Fraser.
4: What happened then?
2: Raymond picked up the chicken and I said, wait a minute, you've forgotten the giblets. Then I picked them up and stuffed them in the chicken. That's right, I remember now. It wasn't the giblets I picked up, it was the £500.
5: You've done it, Mr. Fraser.
4: My gosh, it certainly looks like it. No, I've got to wake him up. Jonesy! Wake up, man! Wake up!
2: It's the chicken! The money's in the chicken! Oh. I must go and tell Mr. Mannering! I've got to get this thing off my chest! Mr. Mannering! Don't panic!
0: What is it, Jones? What's happened?
2: I've just remembered I've stuffed the money in Mr. Blewett's chicken! Wake up, everybody! Wake up! The money's in the chicken!
0: Come on, Wilson. We're going to pay a call on Mr. Blewett.
1: But you can't just wake someone up in the middle of the night and ask to examine their chicken.
0: This is an emergency, Wilson. I'm going to sort this out once and for all. Come on, put your great coat on and bring your rifle.
1: What on earth do we need a rifle for? I mean, the chicken's stuffed, not armed.
2: This is Mr. Blewett's house, sir.
0: Right. Ring the bell, Wilson.
1: All right, sir. You say, sir?
2: Well, I'm ever so grateful to you, Mr. Mannering, helping me like this. The next chicken I get in the shop, you can have.
4: Hey, what about me? I'm the one that helped you, remember?
2: I won't forget you, Jock.
3: Hey, my mum would like a chicken and all.
6: So would my sister.
2: Well, you'll have to wait your turn. I'm not made of chickens.
0: Sure you rang the bell, Wilson?
1: Of course I am, sir.
0: Why doesn't he open the door?
6: When I was a little boy, we used to ring the bell and then run away.
0: What's that got to do with it?
6: Oh, nothing really, sir. I just thought you might be interested.
3: I've just looked through the letterbox. He's coming downstairs now.
0: Good. Well done, Pike. Now, listen, Wilson. Yeah? I want you to help me with this. You've got a diplomatic manner.
1: Well, I'll do my best, sir, but I never asked anybody to look inside their chicken before.
0: It's always the first time for everything.
2: Who is it?
0: It's me, Captain Mannering.
2: Well, what's the matter? Have the Germans landed?
0: No, I have to speak to you very urgently. Open the door.
2: Yes?
0: Mr. Blewett, I understand you had a chicken delivered to you yesterday.
2: Yes, that's right.
7: Have you eaten it yet?
2: No, and you can't have it back if that's what you want.
1: Well, actually, you see, we want to examine it.
2: You got a search warrant?
0: I don't need a search warrant. In the name of the king, I insist on looking at your chicken.
2: What's the king got to do with it?
0: Defense of the realm. Can we come in, please?
2: Well, I'm not having you in my house with your hobnail boots. You'll wake my wife up. I'll bring the chicken out. You wait here.
3: Do you think he'll let us look inside his chicken?
0: Oh, yes. Believe me, Pike, I'm a pretty shrewd judge of this sort of thing.
6: What I can't understand is, how did Mr. Jones suddenly remember where he put that money?
4: I hypnotized him.
0: Hypnotized him? I've never heard such nonsense in my life. If the money's not inside that chicken, Fraser, I shall hold you personally responsible.
2: Here's the chicken, so have a good look at it and let me get back to bed.
0: Ah, yes. That looks a nice chicken, doesn't it, Wilson?
1: Oh, yes, sir, yes. Awfully nice, yes.
0: Mr. Blewett, give me that chicken.
2: Hey, how dare you snatch my chicken like that? Give it back in a minute.
0: I'm sorry. We've got to look inside this chicken. Matter of life and death. Right, hold it steady, Wilson.
1: Right, sir.
2: Yeah, but my wife's already stuffed it.
0: Well, she'll just have to unstuff it.
1: It's all sewn up, sir.
0: Right, Jones, open it with your bayonet.
6: Yes, sir, right, sir, right, sir.
2: What are you looking for, anyway?
0: I'm afraid I can't divulge that. Classified information, you know. Suffice it to say, it's essential that we inspect your chicken.
2: Why do you want to look inside?
0: Why inside? Why, Wilson?
1: You see, we think it might be an inside job.
2: I never heard anything like it. Knocking me up at 2:30 in the morning, taking the stuffing out of my chicken, and then saying you're doing it in the name of the king.
7: I got the chicken out with me bayonet, Mr. Mannering.
0: Well done, Jones. Right. Hold your hands out, everybody.
2: Here, we don't want our stuff in mucked about. It's not hygienic.
0: Have no fear, Mr. Blewett. All my men are wearing gloves.
2: I don't want fluff all mixed up with my stuffing.
1: Well, don't you worry. They're very good quality army issue.
7: Have you found it yet, Mr. Mannering?
0: No. I'm afraid it's empty, Jones.
7: Oh, no. I can't believe it. It's a finish. I'm ruined.
0: Well, I'm sorry about your chicken, Mr. Blewett. It appears that a slight error has been made.
4: Don't all look at me. It's not my fault.
0: Be that as it may, Fraser, I shall be talking to you later. God. There you are, Mr. Blewett. I think I managed to get all the stuffing back in. Sorry we had to disturb you.
2: I should think so.
0: Give your wife my compliments. Tell her she stuffed it beautifully.
3: Mr. Mannering.
0: Mm-hmm.
3: Please, can I have my glove back?
0: What? You stupid boy. Sorry, Mr. Blewett. Do you mind? Now, look, Pike.
3: Sir?
0: Just because our bank was unlucky enough to be hit by a stray German bomb, that is no excuse for all this untidiness.
3: I'm sorry, Mr. Mannering.
0: Whatever happens, we must keep up appearances. Isn't that so, Wilson?
1: Oh, I suppose so, yes. Even if we are lacking the art wall here and there.
3: I've been thinking, Mr. Mannering. Well, how do we know that it was a stray bomb?
0: Oh, don't be silly. We're not talking about our Royal Air Force, you know. This is the Hun, the Luftwaffe. They're not accurate like our boys. Oh, dear me, no.
1: Let me be frank. Why would they want to bomb this bank?
3: Well, you see, Anklaff, Mr. Wilson, I thought perhaps Herr Hitler had heard about Mr. Mannering and what he's doing with the Home Guard.
1: Well, that's not awfully likely.
0: Just a minute, Wilson.
1: All right.
0: Do you mean, Pike, that Hitler could regard me as a possible threat to his invasion plan?
7: Well, yes, sir.
0: I considered that. Lucky we weren't here when the bomb landed. Direct hit like that could have been very nasty.
3: Oh, look, here's Mr. Jones. Have you found it, Mr. Jones?
2: No. I've looked everywhere. I'm at the end of my wits. There's only one thing for it, Mr. Mannering. I must take the honourable way out.
3: He's not going to shoot himself, is he, Uncle
1: Arthur? Don't be silly, Frank.
2: You see, there's only an hour to go before I was supposed to present the mayor with the money at the town hall. So I should just have to write out a cheque for £500 from my own money. It's my life savings. But death before dishonour.
8: Oh, there you are, Mr. Jones.
2: Oh, good morning, Mr. Billings.
8: I've been looking everywhere for you, Mr. Jones.
2: Well, don't you worry. I know what you're going to say, but you needn't worry, Mr. Billings. Jack Jones never lets anyone down. I'm going to provide the £500 from my own savings.
8: What do you mean? I'm talking about the half pound of sausages you sold me the other night. When my wife went to fry them, this is what she found.
9: Hey, look! It's the £500!
2: We found the money! No need to panic! No need to panic!
0: Get a grip on yourself.
8: There's just one thing, Mr. Jones. My wife would like her half pound of sausages.
2: Of course she would. I can't remember what I did with them. Here, hang on a minute. I brought them into the bank with me yesterday when I found I'd lost the money.
3: Yes, that's right, Mr. Jones. You tried to pay them in.
2: Well, who had them then? Who had them?
0: Ah. Yes. Well, Wilson, what did you do with Jones's sausages?
1: Well, you didn't give them to me, sir.
0: Nonsense. I distinctly remember...
3: Hello? Swallows Bank, Warmington on Sea. Oh, hello, Mrs. Mannering. Do you want to speak to Miss... Oh, yes, I see. Yes, well, I'll ask him then. Bye-bye. That was your wife, sir.
10: Yeah.
3: She apologised for not speaking to you, but she was in a hurry. She left a message, though.
10: And what was that, Pike?
3: She said, could you try and get hold of some more of those sausages you took home last night? They were delicious.

0: That episode of Dad's Army, based on the original television series by Jimmy Perry and David Croft, you heard Arthur Lowe as Captain Mannering, John LeMessurier as Sergeant Wilson, Clive Dunn, Corporal Jones, John Lorry, Private Fraser, Arnold Ridley, Private Godfrey, Ian Lavender, Private Pike, and Timothy Bateson as Mr. Blewett and Mr. Billings. When Did You Last See Your Money was adapted for radio by Harold Snowd and Michael Knowles and produced by John Dials.
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8: Say, do you know I saw your picture pinned up in a barracks overseas?
7: You did, Captain Warren. I have.

0: Say, do you know I saw your picture pinned up in a barracks overseas?
1: You did, Captain Warren. I had one request for my picture.
0: Well, this boy said every time he looked at it, he felt as though he were back home in Carolina.
1: Naturally, I reminded him of one of those Carolina pines.
0: And it isn't Mrs. Greenwood. It's Miss Greenwood.
1: Oh, I'm so sorry.
0: You're so sorry.
2: Playing the part of the captain in the wax, Charlotte Greenwood has as her special guest today the famous star of the Paramount picture Hold That Blonde, Miss Veronica Lake. Yes, ladies and gentlemen, Charlotte Greenwood is brought to you this Sunday and every Sunday at this time by the makers of Hallmark greeting cards. To remind you that whenever you want to remember someone, you'll find a Hallmark card that says just what you want to say the way you want to say it. So when you choose a card, look on the back for the three identifying words, a Hallmark card. Yes, don't forget, a Hallmark card will best express your perfect taste, your thoughtfulness.

0: Lakeview, where Aunt Charlotte is raising the three Boston children, little Robert and teenage Barbara and Jack. Today, the whole town turned out to witness the parade of Lakeview's returning war heroes, and we now find Aunt Charlotte, Jack, and Robert, just as they arrive home, still talking over the inspiring celebration. Jack is saying,
1: "Oh, gee, Aunt Charlotte, that parade sure was terrific."
2: "Yeah, first the geese came along.
1: Then the army came.
2: Then the wax came.
1: Then the marines came after the wax." "I should have been a wax." "Aunt Charlotte, you sure had a lucky break being invited to sit in the reviewing stand."
2: "Yeah, how was it being placed in the reviewing stand?"
1: "Fine, until I stood up and somebody tried to hoist the flag on me."
3: "Well, I bet that's the first time anybody ever took you for a flagpole."
1: "No, a very famous American tried to hoist the flag on me."
2: "Who?"
1: "Betsy Ross." "Hello there." "Hello there, Sylvester."
2: "Hey, Sylvester, did you see the parade?"
4: "Yeah."
1: "Well, what did you think of it?"
4: "I don't know."
1: "You don't know?"
4: "No. Can't believe it really was."
1: "Well, Sylvester, when will you know?"
4: "I'll know when I see it in the newsreel."
1: "Well, just maybe I better get dinner ready."
5: "Hello, everybody."
1: "Hello, Barbara." "Hey, Barbara, what did you think of the parade?"
2: "So, what are you staring at?"
1: "Well, what in the world is that get up for?"
2: "Tortoise shell glasses."
5: "Yeah, Barbara, you don't have to wear glasses.
1: And your hair all done up in a knot on the top of your head."
2: "It happens that it's very dignified that way."
1: "Dignified? Aunt Charlotte, did you ever wear your hair up in a big knot?"
2: "No, but I put it up in 10 little ones once." "You see?"
1: "And a sea captain called on me while I was putting them up, and wasn't he surprised?"
2: "Why?"
1: "Well, it was the first time he ever saw an old battleship doing 10 knots." "Barbara, you didn't tell us what you thought of the celebration."
2: "Oh, it was all right. The editor of the paper asked me to write something about those heroes in the parade."
1: "And did you?"
2: "I don't see any particular story in it."
1: "Oh, Barbara, I talked to several wax and waves, and I thought they were very interesting."
2: "Nobody cares much about a girl who's got muscles and knows how to march and step. They've lost their femininity."
1: "Oh, I see. Well, did you by any chance find out where the girls are staying?"
2: "Oh, those who live here have gone home, and the others are trying to find places to stay. Nobody seems to be terribly interested."
1: "Hmm. The heroes who fought to make the world a better place to live in can't find a place to live, huh?"
2: "Oh, Charlotte, was there any mail for me today?" "Oh, of course, I don't expect any, but I thought Jeff Crawford might..."
1: "No, Barbara, no mail for you today."
2: "But what do I care?"
1: "Love.
2: I'm through with it."
5: "Me too.
2: Who wants to be engaged? After all, love's nothing but a fad."
1: "If it is, it's a fad that will outlast bubblegum."
2: "No time for love now, anyway. I'm writing a play."
1: "Oh?
2: I want to be a great playwright like George Bernard Shaw. Of course, it's going to mean a lot of work, though."
1: "Especially raising a beard."
2: "Well, after all, Aunt Charlotte, you're a career woman, and you don't need men to make you happy."
1: "Men? Now, I know what they are. Now, don't tell me. Oh, of course, one took me out once." "Well, me, I can do it.

0: out women.
1: Me too.
0: Oh, I'm sorry to hear that. You know, I invited a lady guest for a few days.
1: A guest?
0: Mm-hmm. Yes? She's a teacher. I talked to her this afternoon, and she had no place to stay, so I invited her here and took her to find a room.
2: Oh, Aunt Charlotte.
1: A teacher coming here? Oh, when is she coming?
0: Well, she should be here any minute now. She won't be in the way.
2: She won't. Between her and Barbara, I'll never be able to get near the bathroom in the morning.
1: Oh, teachers know too much. They start a growing mind.
3: Gee whiz. I suppose now I have to walk to school with her, too. I wish I was 11 or 12 or something.
0: Oh, dear, so much fuss about a new teacher staying with us a few days.
3: Teachers aren't new, they're old.
1: Well, I hope she's an intellectual type. I hope she at least has a high IQ. But, Charlotte, what's an IQ?
0: Intelligence quotient.
1: What's that?
0: It's what a man looks for in a woman after he's looked at everything else.
1: Another girl, I'm engaged.
0: Robert, did I understand you to say engaged?
1: Well, I am sort of, I think.
0: Well, how long has this been going on? Is it anyone I know?
1: I don't think you know her yet, Aunt Charlotte. She's from Cleveland and her name is Susie May. And she's really new.
0: Well, tell me, son, what makes you think that you're engaged to her?
1: Well, it was awful cold in classroom last month. And she was shivering, so I gave her my sweater to wear.
0: Now, that was chivalrous of you, Robert. I have a very tender memory of a man who once took off his coat and spread it over a mud puddle so I could walk across the street.
1: Gee, it must be Walter Raleigh.
0: It was Sir Walter Raleigh. Now, being polite is one thing, Robert, but being engaged is another.
1: It's a rule in school, Aunt Charlotte. A girl wears a fellow sweater and they're engaged. Susie May is wearing mine every day, so I guess I'm engaged. My cup's outfitted with a hole in the elbow.
0: If I remember the condition of that sweater, your engagement won't be a long one.
1: You know, Aunt Charlotte, it's all right for Susie May to wear my sweater while we're engaged. But if we get married, I'll tell you one thing.
0: What's that, son?
1: I'm going to wear the pants in the family.
0: I'm sure you will, bicycle clips and all.
2: Aunt Charlotte, don't you think it'll be dull to have a teacher for a guest?
0: Oh, now, we'll manage.
1: Well, I may find it very difficult to concentrate at home with a stranger around the place. Creative minds shouldn't be confined. If I'm to develop my aptitude for writing, I need lots of latitude.
0: Well, when I was young, I had a kind of aptitude. They gave me plenty of latitude.
1: What did you develop?
0: Altitude.
2: Oh, gee whiz. I bet that's your school teacher already. I think I'll go upstairs.
1: Please hand me my horn-rimmed glasses, Robin.
3: I think I'll go.
0: Well, I'll answer the door, but wait a moment, children, before you all go.
2: Well, I suppose a guy has to face things sometime.
0: Oh, how do you do, my dear, and welcome.
4: Thank you, Miss Greenwood.
0: Come in.
4: Children,
0: I'd like to present...
1: Oh, isn't that teacher?
3: It's a soldier.
2: No, it isn't a soldier. It's a girl.
1: She's a captain.
0: Mrs. Greenwood, is there anything peculiar about my appearance? Do I look much different?
5: Well, much different from me.
0: Children, this is Captain Terry Warren of the WAC. And she is a teacher. Captain Warren, meet the Barton clan. Barbara, Jack, and Robert.
6: Hello, Barton clan.
2: How do you do?
1: How do you do, Captain Warren?
3: Hello.
1: Gee whiz. Some poor kid is sure going to be out of luck having a captain for a teacher.
0: Oh, I don't think they will be, Robert.
2: Well, if you'll excuse me, I've got a little work to do.
0: But, Jack, will you take the captain's luggage to her room, please?
2: God. Look at all the army equipment she has.
0: Mm-hmm. She's got plenty of the other kind, too.
6: Don't bother. I can handle my luggage. Thank you. I'm used to it.
0: Yes, I guess you've been handling it for a long time, haven't you?
6: It's part of army routine.
0: Well, Captain Warren, you get used to civilian routine. Jack will take your baggage for you. Won't you, dear?
2: Hmm? Oh, well, of course. Sure. We'll see you later.
1: Are you out of the army now, Captain Warren?
6: Got my discharge papers right here. My passport to civilian life.
1: I see by your ribbons you were overseas.
6: Just back from France.
1: Oh. You've been to France, Paris. Well, you've traveled everywhere.
6: By boat, train, aeroplane, jeep.
1: Oh, travel does things for you.
0: Yes? Look at all the traveling I've done.
6: Which way did you travel?
0: Up.
1: Captain Warren, you seem so awfully young.
6: Well, I'm young enough to tell my age anyway. 24.
0: Oh, you don't have to be young to say you're 24. I've been saying that for years.
1: Captain Warren, were you in any active fighting?
6: The worst battle I was in was just outside of town.
1: Really?
6: Yes, Colonel Jimmy Stewart called for a secretary, and 30 of us fought like mad to get the job.
1: Captain Warren, didn't you...
0: Well, Barbara, let's not bother Captain Warren with any more questions until she gets settled.
6: Mm-hmm. Don't worry about bothering me, Miss Greenwood. I think you're all going to be a big help to me, and I'm going to need help.
1: Our help? We don't know anything about being a teacher.
6: After 3.5 years in the Army, Barbara, I don't know much about being a civilian.
1: Well, I assure you it's very dull.
0: Well, I've never been a writer or a captain, but I found life very exciting. You've got to extend both hands to it and see it with clear eyes, unprejudiced and unafraid.
6: I'm afraid I'm a little awed by the idea of, well, becoming a woman again.
0: Well, what makes you think, Captain, that you ever left off being a woman?
6: Well, Miss Greenwood, when the bugle blows at the crack of dawn, that means action. You get up, you get washed and dressed, and by 6 a.m. you're out on the field looking for your shoes. That's life in the Army.
0: Looking for your shoes? What shoes?
6: The ones we threw at the bugler. Honestly, Mrs. Greenwood, there's no time for personal vanity or triviality.
1: Well, that would suit me fine, because I'm through with frivolous nonsense and bothering with such trivialities as boys and how I look.
0: You know, girls, you can't turn life aside with a military salute or a pair of horn-rimmed spectacles. It just can't be done. Now, maybe I can show you why.

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0: Charlotte Greenwood Show. Much to the dismay of the Bossy children, Aunt Charlotte invited a new school teacher to spend a few days with them. The children were disinterested when the teacher turned out to be Captain Terry Warren, a young wack in the process of becoming a civilian. At breakfast the following morning, Terry is saying,
1: "I think I'm still asleep and dreaming, Mrs. Greenwood. Being in this country again and in a real home, sleeping on a bed with springs, bathing in a bathtub instead of a tin helmet."
2: "You bathe in a tin helmet?"
1: "That's right."
2: "Well, what did you do when a brass hat came along?" "How can you take a bath in a tin helmet?"
1: "You do it in sections and hope you don't miss any."
2: "Mm-hmm. Well, with all my sections, I'd need a tank and a 2-week furlough." "What about the basketball game tonight? Won't you go with us?"
1: "Thank you, I'd like to. I might as well have some fun before I settle down and figure out how I'm going to live."
2: "What? With your army record?"
1: "Oh, I'll probably do all right as far as my new job is concerned. I was lucky enough to have finished my teacher's training before I joined up. But how will I do as a woman? Just an ordinary woman."
2: "From where I'm standing, it looks as if you're going to do all right." "You've got all the right things in the right places."
1: "But I've been hidden inside this uniform for 3.5 years now. Because of this uniform, I've been regarded as somebody. Respected, looked up to. Even courted."
2: "Courted? What do you do with your old uniform?" "Come to think of it, I did wear a uniform once."
1: "I bet you look sharp in it,
2: especially around the elbows."
1: "You see, Miss Greenwood, what bothers me is, well, was it Terry Warren who got that respect and attention and the courting? Or was it this uniform?"
2: "Well, Captain, why don't you shed the uniform and find out?"
3: "Perhaps I could interest the captain in some of these smart tailored suits."
1: "Oh, no. Nothing tailored."
2: "No, no. Show us some dresses. The more outrageously feminine, the better."
3: "Oh, yes, Miss Greenwood. Over the way. That raincoat you ordered several weeks ago still hasn't come in."
2: "It's all right. I won't need it anymore."
3: "You won't?"
2: "No, I've already made that trip to Hollywood." "Terry, here is a little item that we really can't overlook for you, a sweater. Now, try it on."
1: "You think I look all right in a sweater?"
2: "That window dummy just turned around."
1: "Miss Greenwood, why don't you get a sweater like this?"
2: "No, thanks. I knitted a sweater like that for myself once."
1: "How did it look on you?"
2: "The same way it looked on the needles."
3: "Certainly, madam. What type is that?"
2: "Well, show the captain. Something very foolish and silly."
3: "Well, I have just the same. A new silk hat with 2 or 3 feathers in front, 2 feathers on the side, and 1 feather in back. It just came in today."
1: "Where did it come from?"
2: "It flew in when they opened the door this morning."
4: "How would the young lady like some off-the-face curls?"
2: "Spend half my time in this beauty parlor."
4: "How do you spend the other half?"
2: "In another beauty parlor."
4: "Say, would the young lady care for a manicure too? Please, with flame red polish."
2: "Terry, when you get out of here, there'll be a veritable masculine stampede. You'll have dates every night in the week, and you'll be rushed to the altar."
1: "Oh, Miss Greenwood."
2: "And when they rush you to the altar, Terry, do me a favor."
1: "What's that?"
2: "Make notes so you can tell me what it looks like."
5: "Oh, come on, Aunt Charlotte. Do we have to wait for that wax school teacher?"
2: "Now, be patient, Jack. The captain will be right down."
1: "And here she is, Miss Greenwood."
5: Well.
1: "I'm sorry I'm late."
5: "Hubba, hubba, hubba."
4: "Is that Captain Warren?"
1: "Not Captain Warren, Jack. Miss Warren."
5: "Oh,
1: wow. She's a virgin. You're super super. Why, Robert, you give me hope."
5: "Hey, the army sure was hot on camouflage if they hid that under a uniform."
2: "It looks like you're going to pass muster, Terry. How do you feel?"
1: "Kind of wobbly on these high heels, but otherwise luxuriously feminine."
3: "You smell good too, Captain Warren."
2: "She was in that bubble bath for an hour."
5: "Oh, wonderful thing, bubble bath."
2: "Yes, in my day, I used to take milk baths like Anna Held."
1: "Did milk baths make you look like Anna?"
2: "No, like Elsie the cow."
3: Theodore. What grade are you going to teach?
1: I'm going to teach the fourth grade, Robert.
3: The fourth? That money! She's going to be my sister! My sister! This is
2: what I know it's going to cost me a fortune in apples.
5: Gosh, to think we had a slick chick like this in the house and I was blind as a bat. Miss Warren, please do me a favor.
1: What is it, Jack?
5: Order me around.
1: Very well, Jack. Take my arm and walk me down Lakeview Avenue to the basketball game.
5: Oh, boy. Imagine me walking down Lakeview Avenue with you on my arm.
2: Ho, ho, ho. Would the fellas look up to me?
5: Ho, ho, ho. They'll be sidetracked on the way up.

0: Oh, that was a wonderful game, Miss Greenwood. I enjoyed every minute of it.
1: Well, Terry, you'd miss me if you brought Archie Luck.
2: Did you see that last basket shot at Charlotte? He threw that ball clear from the middle of the floor.
1: That's nothing. I used to score a basket from the whole length of the floor.
0: Miss Greenwood, You threw the ball from one end of the court to the other right into the basket?
1: No, I just leaned forward and dropped it in.
0: Would you excuse me for a few seconds while I run upstairs and freshen up?
3: Oh, boy. He sure is some destroyer. Gosh, Aunt Charlotte, every fellow at the game wanted to know who that gorgeous creature was with it.
2: Was Jeff Crawford among his spellbound admirers?
3: Not. In fact, Barbara, Jeff Crawford, the guy you've been so anxious to impress, wanted to know who the goon with the big spectacles was that was with it. Oh, boy, did he laugh.
2: Well, I don't know what he or anyone else thinks about my appearance. If they have no respect for a person who wants to accomplish something.
1: Captain Warren has accomplished a great deal.
2: No, Aunt Charlotte. I'm going up to my room. And you can tell Jeff or anybody else for me that I think they're grounded.
1: Gosh, Aunt Charlotte, what do you suppose she's going to do?
3: Oh, she'll do the right thing, Jack.
1: Hold on.
2: Did anyone call?
1: Yes, indeed. Telephone's been ringing steady for the past 20 minutes.
0: Who called?
1: I don't know. Well, didn't you ask, Sylvester?
3: Yeah.
1: Well, what did they want?
3: They all want to meet the new teacher.
1: Well, you can't blame them, can you, Sylvester?
3: I don't know.
1: Well, what do you think of the young lady? How does she look to you?
3: I don't know.
1: Well, you saw her, didn't you?
3: No. Afraid to look.
1: There's a telephone again.
0: I'll get it. Hello?
4: Charlotte, this is Hilda Hamilton.
0: Hmm?
4: She's lovely. She's ravishing. We couldn't take her eyes off her at the game. Where did you find her?
0: Well, you had her, dear. You and the mayor and the whole town.
4: Nonsense. Well, I've never seen her before in my life.
0: Oh, yes, you have, darling. But she was hidden under a hero's uniform like thousands of other women coming home from war.
4: She was one of the girls in the parade.
0: Mm-hmm.
4: Charlotte, she makes us ashamed of ourselves. Mm. The mayor and I are coming right over.
0: Come along and bring the whole city council if you like.
5: Well, here I am, Miss Greenwood.
3: Hello, Sylvester.
0: Hello, Val.
5: Oh!
0: Why, Sylvester, you look.
5: Yes, and it's just like Grayton Cheese.
0: Grayton Cheese?
5: Yes, goop pimples.
0: Oh, I guess I look all right.
1: All right. You saw how that colonel who was sitting in front of us in at the game looked at you. You know, the one that you gave that snappy G.I. salute to?
0: The colonel?
1: Did I salute him?
0: Well, yeah. Oh, never mind. If I could get the kind of a look he gave you, I'd go around saluting with both hands.
1: Well, I guess the stampede is beginning.
2: Oh, Miss Warren, you're constantly ravishing. I mean, you're actually ravishing. I mean, you really are. You make everything around you become alive. Even that old floor lamp you're standing next to seems to breathe.
1: Well, that old floor lamp is me.
2: Gertrude
6: Gleason.
2: Hello, Gertrude. Oh, Miss Warren, they say you're a school teacher. I mean, it would be too bristly if you teach my class. I mean, you could really teach us something. I mean, you really would. I mean, you could, really.
0: What are you majoring in?
2: History. I'm majoring in history. I really am majoring in history.
1: Well, that's appropriate. History repeats itself,
7: Crawford. Oh, come in. Barbara will be delighted to see you.
8: I got into town late this evening and went right
0: here
8: again.
0: Jack, will you see if you can find Barbara and tell her Jeff Crawford is here?
9: Okay, Charlotte.
8: By the way, Miss Greenwood, at the game, that is, I saw... Well, I mean...
1: Uh-huh, I know. Come along, I'll introduce you.
0: Terry, this is Jeff Crawford. Jeff, meet Miss Warren.
8: How do you do, Miss Warren?
0: How do you do, Miss Crawford?
8: How do you do, Miss Warren?
0: Jeff, how did you like the game?
8: Oh, what a score. Lakeview 5, Miss Warren 97.
0: Puppy love is making a mud out of Jeff.
8: Greenwood, who is that funny-looking thing with the horn-rimmed spectacles and her hair done up in a knot that Jeff had at the game?
0: Oh, that one, well...
2: She was just a passing fancy, Jeff. You won't see her around again.
8: No. Oh, Barbara...
1: Now you're my Barbara, and how lovely you look, darling.
0: Doesn't she?
2: Well, oh, thank you. Jeff, I'd like to introduce you to some of the others.
8: You bet. Let's go.
2: Come in, Jeff.
0: Terry,
1: So you wondered whether you'd be a success as a woman.
6: To think that a few clothes and a new hairdo could make a woman of me again.
1: Oh, no such thing. You can put fancy clothes on a board and it'll still be a board. I ought to know. Look at me. No, Terry, you didn't stop being a woman when they put a uniform on you, and you didn't start being one when you said it.
6: But this morning I felt so self-consciously out of place.
1: Terry, you might have thought that years of discipline, of regimentation, could leave a woman a little helpless as a woman, but it hasn't. You've proved it can make a greater woman. You've not only been able to stand up and take all that a man can take, but you still haven't lost your charm. You've gained the love and respect of the whole world for womanhood.
6: I still have you to thank for helping me.
1: Oh, no. For all you girls in uniform have done for us, we thank you.
7: Well, how's it going?
10: Fine, Jack. You know, Miss Warren, you're going to be unanimously elected Miss Lakeview of 1945.
11: You know, I was in a beauty contest in Philadelphia. I got one vote, and it caused a lot of trouble.
10: Why?
11: They accused me of stuffing the ballot box.
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0: Network show came to you from Hollywood. This is Wendell Niles speaking. Hallmark Charlie's English Show is written by Betty Hopkins, Richard Carroll, and Hyle Alexander. The part of Sylvester was played by Dion Wolfe. The Martin children, Barbara, Robert, and Jack, were played by Barbara Eiler, Bobby Larson, and Edward Wright. The part of Captain Terry Warren was played by Miss Veronica Lake.
1: Inside every Cape Plum, there's a nice clean stone asking to be let out. There's a very sweet sound to Cape Plums when you have them for afters.
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4: The post, gangbusters, police, the G-men, our government agents, marching against the underworld.
5: Tonight, the case of the Wolverine, a shrinking, shadowy figure who stole out of the raging blizzards of the North Country to spread terror and destruction. That's tonight's gangbusters.
4: Picture our setting as a special office turned over to gangbusters by Commissioner Lewis J. Valentine of the New York City Police for a proxy interview between Colonel H. Norman Schwarzkopf, United States Army, and Tim Curran, former sheriff, Delta County, Michigan. Colonel Schwarzkopf.
6: I understand tonight's case has a very unusual setting, Sheriff Curran.
4: Yes, Mr. Schwarzkopf.
6: The desert North Woods on the upper peninsula of the state of Michigan. And it was out of the swirling blizzards of this region that the criminal known as the Wolverine struck.
4: When I hear you mention blizzards, Colonel Schwarzkopf, my ears go right up.
6: Why, Frank?
4: Well, blizzards, cold, and rain make up what I call Sloan's liniment weather. And this winter, with fuel so carefully rationed, it's going to make heavier demands than ever on your bottle of reliable Sloan's liniment. So be prepared, as families the world over have prepared themselves during the past 50 years. Always have a bottle of Sloan's liniment handy. 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No painful rubbing or massaging. 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You'll actually feel Sloan's go to work like a heat treatment, which seems to soothe the tightness and tiredness right out of that aching muscle. 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And now, Colonel, what about the blizzard you were discussing?
6: Well, Sheriff Curran, where and when does the case of the Wolverine begin?
4: Late one cold winter's night near the town of Gross, Michigan.
6: A fur trapper, Pierre DeGan, and his dog trotted through the heavy snowdrift toward the shack of another isolated trapper, John Charles. It was beginning to snow heavily. A blizzard was setting in.
7: But soon we warm up at this house place, huh? There she is, by God. She delights to the pantry. But Mr. Charles be surprised to see us after all this month. Come on, boy. Mr. Charles. He says, hi. He wouldn't go out and leave the lights on. Maybe something wrong.
8: Hey, look at that. The door seems to be open by itself. Come on, boy. We go in and see.
7: He says, hi. He says...
8: Yeah, let me go. Dark, dark.
7: You see, it's all dead. Hello? Anyone here?
8: Hello?
7: I'm here. Run back. Drop with your hands. Drop with your hands.
8: What have you done to Mr. Sheriff?
7: Shut up,
8: my Jupiter. You'll steal my dog.
9: I'm killing you, too, for sticking your nose in here at the wrong time. I can die there with your dog.
10: North Eskimo Albert Sea Line Railroad Station.
11: Fred, that's
10: you? Yes. Who are you talking to?
11: Here's the gun. Fred.
10: Yeah?
11: There is bad trouble. Mr. Charles is the victim and robbed in his cabin.
10: What's that you say?
11: And the gunman, he killed my dog and tried to kill me.
10: Good luck. Pierre, you saw this gunman, did you? Was he a big fellow with a black mask and a green mask and all?
11: Yes. But now you know, Fred.
10: That's the same killer robbed me here at the station the other night. The Wolverine. Heard about 10 robberies he did. Pierre, did you call Sheriff Tim?
11: Well, Sheriff Tim don't answer the telephone. That is why I call you.
10: Yeah, all right, Pierre. I'll get the sheriff quick. I'll call him back right now.
9: I won't put down that phone.
11: Hello?
10: How did you get
9: it down?
10: The Wolverine.
9: You didn't expect me back again, did you? I want that cash box. That's just a little taste of what I'll give you. Get me the cash box.
10: Here. Here's the cash box.
9: There better be more money in it than last time. Not bad. Not bad at all. 9:30, Fred. Right on time to pick me up. Now, Pop, you get yours.
10: Keep your hands off of me.
9: You gotta call that two-bit show, eh? Here's what I think of show.

0: Sit down, Detective Ross.
1: Been doing a little checking on some police reports.
2: Just when this case has me deadbeat.
0: You're right.
2: No wonder they call him the Wolverine. Seems to have an animal's instinct to avoid every trap we've set.
1: Now, let's do a little reasoning, Detective Ross. The Wolverine is no stranger to these North Michigan woods.
0: Mm-hmm.
1: Notice his cunning in heading for the railroad tracks after he told us.
2: Yes.
1: It prevents our tracking his footprints through the snow. All he has to do is hop a freight. The trail is lost.
2: Well, I certainly hope our new plan works, Sheriff Tim. That's so that people are afraid to go out nights, barricading their doors, thinking each sound they hear is the Wolverine stealing up on them.
1: If our first plan doesn't work for us, the second plan may. You know your assignment?
2: Yes, Sheriff. Stand guard at the North Escanaba Railroad Station every night.
1: Good. Chief Croswell will have men watching the other stations. It may take nights of watching, but this time, if the Wolverine returns, we'll be ready for him.
2: Didn't expect that thing to ring. Sheriff's the only one knows I'm here. Hello? Hello? Hello?
3: Hello?
2: Well, who is it? Who is it?
3: I was just wondering, Detective Ross, if you were lonely down there at North Escanaba.
2: Who is it? Whoever you are, if you got anything to say, you better say it.
3: Watching the railroad station up at Gladstone, Detective. I just dropped it. I thought I'd let you know.
2: Hello. Okay, brother, so the joke's on me, eh? Well, maybe not. You don't know about the other trap the sheriff set, and you've just swallowed it. Hook, line, and sinker.
1: This case gets more interesting all the time, Sheriff Cohn. I know our gangbusters listeners are anxious to know what this second trap was.
4: I know that I, for one, am most interested, Colonel Schwarzkopf, because I've been advising our gangbusters audience for a long time to set a few traps of their own. Traps that will catch muscular aches and pains in time to prevent needless suffering. It's very simple. First, guard against overexertion, accidents, and overexposure to raw weather. Second, if muscular distress does strike, despite all your precautions, apply Sloan's Liniment at once. Third, be prepared. Always have a bottle of Sloan's Liniment on your medicine shelf. The sooner you pat on Sloan's Liniment, the sooner you can expect the quick and comforting relief for which Sloan's is so famous. And how welcome that relief is to you men who come in stiff and sore from your jobs, or you youngsters with your football Charlie horses and roller skating bruises. Yes, even to you mothers, who often feel that a day's washing and cleaning has seemed to tie your muscles into knots. All you have to do is pat Sloan's on that aching back or stiff shoulder, and almost immediately you'll feel that gentle and penetrating warmth acting like a heat treatment to smooth out the kinks and miseries in those painful muscles. Remember, it's best to be prepared. Ask your druggist for Sloan's Liniment next time you're shopping in his store. Well, Colonel, that's the kind of trap I've been setting. What about the trap we hope is going to close on the Wolverine?
1: Well, Sheriff Cohn, you told us how the Wolverine robbed the railroad station at Gladstone, Michigan, while the authorities were guarding the station at North Escanaba.
4: But without knowing it, the Wolverine fell into a carefully set police trap, Colonel Schwarzkopf. It took a little while for the trap to develop. But 3 days later, it was beginning to close. In Nick's small lunchroom on Main Street in Escanaba, Michigan, at exactly 14 minutes to 8 in the morning.
5: Hey, Nick, how about a check for the food? Let me get out of here.
6: Oh, sure thing, Mr. Pence. Let's see, you went to 50, 70, 85 cents, Mr. Pence.
5: Okay, Nick, here's a dollar. Keep the change.
6: Oh, thank you.
5: So long.
6: Goodbye. He's a very fine man, P.A. You want any more coffee, P.A.?
5: Who is that, Nick?
6: Oh, that was a Joe Pence. And do you know him, P.A.?
5: Seems like I heard that voice someplace.
6: Oh, monsieur, so Mr. Pern used to live in Escanaba. Mexican 10 years ago, Pierre. But he moved out west to buy a ranch. Now he come back for a little while. I wish I had his money. If I had all of Mr. Parent's money, Pierre, I wouldn't slave in a lunch cart like this.
1: No wonder you don't have his money, Nate. Look what you are doing.
6: What am I doing? Send the money. What do you know? I roll up a dollar bill and give him with a paper napkin and said, throw it away. That's a good one out of me, all right. Throwing away dollar bills. I better put in the cash register. That's a good one. Me throw a dollar bill away.
1: Then, at 9 o'clock that night, Colonel.
6: I'm so excited, Chief Crawford. I rushed right over here to your police office. Chief Caldwell, don't you see? This dollar bill that I make a mistake about and roll up into my napkin seems one of the stolen money from Gladstone Railroad Station. There's the mark on the front of it, like the one on the stock.
1: Now, easy, Nick. Calm down.
6: Yeah,
1: this is one of the marked bills, all right, but, Nick, when the Wolverine robbed the Gladstone Station, he had no idea he was stealing Mark's money.
6: Oh.
1: But he was. He had every bill in the Gladstone Station marked. And this dollar bill certainly has our marking on it.
6: Well, when you told me, Chief Caldwell, to watch all the bills for that little mark on it, I do it. I see the mark on that dollar.
1: You say it was your parent who gave you this dollar, Nick?
6: Absolutely, Chief Caldwell. Positively, without the mere perception. This morning in my lunch room, he gave it to me. I remember well, I started to roll it up under my napkin and throw it away, but Pierre the guy, he was there, and he saw me almost to throw it away.
1: I wonder where the parents got it. I know the parents back in town, Nick. I understand you bought a ranch out west.
6: Well, sure, but I ain't saying that Mr. Payne stole this money, Chief Caldwell. I'm just saying that Mr. Payne gave it to me. Maybe somebody else give it to Mr. Payne.
1: Well, you did a good job spotting it, Nick. It's the first mark, Bill, it's turned up.
6: Pretty good eyes for an old man, eh?
1: Yeah.
6: When I give it to my cash register, I get so excited, I knock over 2 ketchup bottles.
1: Yeah. Well, I know the hotel Mr. Perrin's stopping at. Think I'll drop over there and see what he can tell me about this dollar bill.
7: Yes? Who is it?
1: Police Chief Croswell.
7: Police? Oh. Just a minute.
1: Hello, Mr. Perrin. I heard you were back in town.
7: Well, I was wondering if you had any idea where you picked it up.
8: Oh, I see. Where I picked it up.
7: Yeah.
8: I know, Chief. I'm afraid I can't help you. I might have gotten it anywhere.
7: Well, can you think where you changed any bills? You may even have more than Mark's money on you. Take a look in your wallet.
8: My wallet?
7: What?
8: Oh, yeah. I have it right here in my back pocket.
7: Hey. What's the idea about gun, Parents?
8: As I hit it in our copper. Turn around and watch out that closet in the corner. Come on.
7: So, you're the Wolverine.
8: Move or I'll plug you.
7: Yes. I know you will.
8: Pretty clever marking that money, Chief. But I won't help you now. Open that closet door, Chief. Now get him.
7: Get your arm the door so it'll close, eh?
8: I'll fix your arm up. Now, wise guy. Nuts, I forgot his gun. I better plant.
7: No, you don't, Parrot. Tell me you're a shoot. Good job. Going right through that balcony window.
4: A quick search of the alley, Colonel, showed where Parrot had landed. There were bloodstains in the snow. Chief Caldwell, following the stains and seeing that they led toward the railroad tracks, hurried back to headquarters and rounded up all available men.
9: All right, men. Now get lanterns and flashlights. Bloodstains leading toward the tracks. I checked for the railroad and there's no train passing through. This time we got the Wolverine in the open.
10: Oh, well,
9: Jim, you'll be ready to swear in more deputies. We need them. I'll let you know.
10: Right, sir.
9: Okay, men. Everyone set?
11: Okay.
9: I wish spread out and cover the railroad track. Come on, let's go.
4: The train led along the railroad for half a mile, Colonel, and then branched off into heavy brush and woodland, where the venture was lost. Then, just before midnight, a report came that footprints, evidently apparent, had been seen entering the forest 4 miles to the east. Chief Caldwell and Pierre Degan, whose dog Parent had killed, and who since had been deputized, were nearest the spot,
10: and picked up the trail. It was 18 below zero. Snow falling heavily.
11: He's quite well. Luke knows he's falling so fast, he's flat out found footmarks.
9: Yeah, well, we've got to hurry, Pierre.
11: Yeah.
9: Looks like he's heading for Big Perch Lake and the railroad beyond. Now, you're the best trapper in the state, Pierre. If anybody can trail him, you can.
11: First, we got to be careful, Chief Blackwell. Follow me, wait in ambush and kill before we see him.
9: Jack.
11: Huh?
9: Something moving over there by those bushes.
11: That is just another of those gray devils. They ever bunch together in wolf pack, Chief Quaswell. We be in one tough, but...
9: Yeah. Well, let's go on. Stop. There is something up ahead this time.
11: A shack just back of the street.
9: That's probably my plan. Head of the fray. To get to that shack. Out of the wind. We sneak up the right side window. Careful now.
11: See anything?
9: No. Looks empty inside.
11: We'll try the door.
6: My leg! What the best for
9: us?
6: My leg is broke. The devil, the trap is going right into my leg.
9: Okay, Pierre. I'll see if I can tie the trap. Open it.
6: It's
9: slipping
6: a little. Can you pull your leg out? Yes, little big boy, please.
9: He set the trap in front of the door. Here, get your arm around my neck. I'll have you inside the shack.
6: For so long, he will get away.
9: Well, I've got to fix this place, Pierre. You'll die if I leave you here.
6: If he snows, he will blot out our tracks, of course. Well, he will get away.
9: Well, I'm afraid of that, but right now, it's your life we got to worry about. Come on, put your arm on me.
10: That was a very unusual accident, Sheriff Kern. The police actually being stopped by a bear trap.
4: Yes, General Schwarzkopf. And it enabled Perrin to escape. Alarms were flashed out. And late the next day, word came that a man answering Perrin's description had been seen near the railroad station at Champion. Sheriff Kim and Detective Ross left for Champion immediately.
2: Well, Sheriff Kim, I guess there's no sense hanging around this railroad station any longer. Perrin must have beat it when he saw the station agent and spotted him.
0: Yeah. What I'm afraid of, Detective Ross, is that Dad will hop a train and head for the Canadian border.
2: There are no more trains out of here tonight, sir.
0: No, but there is a 10:30 train. Leave from over at Astoria tonight.
2: Sheriff Kim, we could never get over there in time. It's 10:05 now, and Astoria is 11 miles away.
0: We've got to make it in time.
2: But how?
0: There's only one possible way. Are you out there on the railroad siding?
2: The hand car, Sheriff Kim?
0: Yes. That's our only chance. We've got to pump that hand car and get to Astoria before the train does.
2: Holy smokes.
0: Come on, there's no time to lose. Every second counts. That's the Detective Ross.
9: Pump it. It's the first time I've ever pumped a hand car, Sheriff Kim. My hand's broke. Keep pumping.
0: That mighty force will be catching up on us any minute now.
9: Gone after criminals a good many ways, but never before on a hand car. But the timing overtakes us while we're on this track a little bit. Come, Mr. Sheriff.
0: Faster.
9: Good Lord, it's coming now. We haven't a chance.
0: We've got to get across this cliff.
9: Stop it. We can't make it. We're almost there. The engine lights right back of us. There, we did it. Slow down.
0: I've got to dump this handsome car off the tracks of the train. It'll be right. Come on.
9: Put your glove in, brother.
0: fast.

0: Look out now, officer. People are going to get mounted. Is he fine?
1: No, no, no, not yet, sir.
0: Wait. There he is.
1: Where?
0: Near that woman with the suitcase. What now? He's hurt by the
1: way. Yes, and we got to get him before he can move his gun.
0: If he's still going to get a cop with a pill. Stand still. He's looking this way.
1: Wait. He sees us.
0: Come on. Welcome. Come on.
2: Another second-headed kid. Hopping trains is always part of your scheme, Pat. But this is one train you're missing. Come on. You're going in the opposite direction.
3: Sheriff Kern, the police did a remarkable job in ending the menace of the Wolverine. Thank you for telling us this case.
4: Well, yes, Lieutenant Schwarzkopf. This appellant had proved one of the most elusive and wily criminals. But today, this appellant is behind bars at the Marquette State Prison in Michigan.
3: Well, that certainly was quick thinking on the part of Sheriff King and Detective Ross in using that hand car to cut off Barron's escape.
4: I was just going to mention that, Colonel Schwarzkopf. But when Detective Ross complained a few seconds ago that his back was half broke with working the hand car, it brought to my mind the many letters we received from regular railroad men applauding Sloan's liniment. And praise from them is praise indeed. Yes, Sloan's liniment helps to save many an hour's work that might otherwise be lost. And these days, when every pair of hands count, that's important. And that's the reason so many men make sure to keep a bottle of Sloan's liniment on the job with them, as well as on the medicine shelf at home. Because Sloan's is the pat-on liniment. 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Just pat Sloan's on. 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
5: Wanted for questioning, murder, man described as 70, about 5 feet 8 inches, 160 pounds, thinning gray hair, parted left side, thinning gray hair, parted left side, gray-brown eyes with prominent crow's feet, gray-brown eyes with prominent crow's feet, no teeth, refers to himself as yours truly, man of 70, gray hair parted on left side, crow's feet around eyes, refers to himself as yours truly. Man fitting this description sought for questioning concerning murder by Sheriff's Office, Port Orchard, Washington.
6: Charged with bank robbery, George Thompson, 32, 6 feet, 1 quarter inch, 155 pounds, hair dark, combed back, long nose, deformed, slopes to right side, long nose, deformed, slopes to right side, long neck with prominent Adam's apple, long neck with prominent Adam's apple, large hands, walks very erect, never wears hat, likes to play cards, never wears hat, likes to play cards, man, 32, tall, slim, nose sloping to right, long neck with prominent Adam's apple, man fitting this description, wanted for questioning, bank robbery, Katona, New York.
7: Charged with violation National Motor Vehicle Theft Act, Edward Hendrickson, 42, 5 feet 9 inches, 165 pounds, heavy black hair, dark eyes, scar over right eye, scar right cheek, scar left front chin, mole left cheek, nose turns up at end, nose turns up at end, gold cap upper front tooth, gold cap upper front tooth, tip left index finger amputated, tip left index finger amputated, neat dresser, likes to play golf, bridge.
4: If you have any information concerning these clues, notify your local police, the Federal Bureau of Investigation, or Gangbusters at once. And now here's what Phyllis H. Lord has planned for next week.
3: Gangbusters, friends, for Sloan's liniment next week, we're going to take you behind the scenes as a modern police department unravels a series of baffling incidents. 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
4: You won't want to miss 1 second of next week's gripping Sloan's liniment presentation of Gangbusters.
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0: This week, I'm particularly pleased to be able to introduce a gentleman who is almost a legend among actors and who has earned the enviable reputation by virtue of an ability rarely equaled in the entertainment business. He is truly one of America's most beloved figures, the star of such great stage plays as 45 Minutes from Broadway, Funny Face, OK, the Pulitzer Prize-winning play of The I Sing, as well as scores of top motion pictures. So it's a real pleasure indeed to welcome a veteran of more than 50 years on the American stage and screen, Mr. Victor Moore.
1: Oh, dear. Has it been that long?
0: It hasn't really seemed so long, has it, Victor?

0: Oh, dear. Has it been that long?
1: It hasn't really seemed so long, has it, Victor?
0: No, it hasn't, Les. I enjoy each new role, and I'm happiest when I'm working. I'm looking forward to my part in our radio play as though it were my theatrical debut.
1: Well, good luck in your debut, Victor. And I'm looking forward to a little chat with you after the play, while we're waiting for the critics' report on our newcomer.
0: I'll meet you right here, Les.
1: Good. Thank you, Victor Moore. And now, here is our...

0: curtain is up, and here is the play.
1: You don't think it's too gay, do you, Miss Cooley?
2: Why, not at all, Mr. Silver. I've never seen you look better. I'm certainly glad to see you getting away from those brown suits you've always worn. Confidentially, Mr. Silver, I never did like you in brown.
1: Well, me either. You know, Cooley, I'm dreaming about a blue suit with an invisible red stripe for years.
2: And it really looks marvelous on you.
1: Maybe you'd better wrap it up before Mrs. Snover gets here.
2: Oh, she came in the store with you?
1: Yeah, she stopped at the lingerie department, but she told me to run along to the men's clothing. There were some models there.
2: Oh. Well, I'd better get the suit wrapped before... Well, hello, Mrs. Snover. A real pleasure to see you.
3: Edgar, what are you doing in a blue suit?
1: Oh, I just thought I'd like it for a change. I'm tired of brown.
3: He's tired of brown. How do you like that, Mr. Cooley?
2: Tired of brown.
3: Have you got one of those brown suits you usually keep in stock for Mr. Snover?
2: Why, yes, Mrs. Snover, we certainly have. Very smart suit, and Mr. Snover looks so well in brown.
1: Judas.
3: Take that suit off, Edgar. We'll take the brown one. There's no sense in looking at a dozen models when we know what we want.
1: But, Mary...
3: It certainly makes it a lot simpler to stick to the same pattern and color each time.
1: But, Mary, couldn't I have a blue suit just once?
3: No.
1: Oh, gee, sometimes I wish...
3: Edgar, take that silly expression off your face. What's come over you?
1: I don't know. But lately I seem to hear music every so often. And then something comes over me and... Well, then I'm tired of being me.
3: Well, I can't say that I blame you. Mr. Cooley, you can send out one of the brown suits. And you'd better send a dozen of those plain brown ties that we always buy, too. We have made up our mind.
1: Gosh, Mary, if you'd only let me help make up our mind just once.

0: Oh, but Mary, that was my very last bottle of ginger ale, and you broke it.
1: And you're not going to get any more.
0: But Mary, I don't put anything into the ginger ale. I haven't for years.
1: But you pretend there's something in it. That's just as bad.
0: Oh, I might as well.
1: And I've thrown out your pipes, too. They still smelled of tobacco.
0: Well, how could they? I haven't had any tobacco in them for years.
1: Well, then there's certainly no sense in keeping them, is there?
0: Well, I like to wear one sticking out of my breast pocket. It gives me a rakish air.
1: You and Errol Flynn.
0: Oh, you've noticed the resemblance, too. For a while, I thought it was just my imagination.
1: Oh, no, no, it couldn't be that. You have no imagination.
0: I have, too. No, I guess I haven't any imagination. Mary, we haven't seen a picture all week. Would you like to go to the movies tonight?
1: I am going to the movies. With Mrs. Goslin.
0: Oh.
1: And you're staying home, Edgar George Snover. You're way behind on your ironing. And I don't want it scorched this time. Now, no daydreaming, Edgar.
0: Oh, of course not, Mary. How could I daydream? It's evening already.

0: Let's see. I can get the ironing done in about 2 hours. That gives me a half hour to clean the basement. Then I hurry to get the darning done before Mary gets back, and I... No, I'm not going to do it. Am I a man or a mouse? Maybe I'd better look in the mirror. I would look better with a blue suit. Maybe a maroon tie. But I don't look so bad.
1: You're getting a little bald and a trifle paunchy, and you have a hangdog expression, but as you say, you don't look so bad. But you sure know Errol Flynn, Edgar?
0: Who are you?
1: I'm your subconscious.
0: My subconscious? Do you think Mary knows I have one?
1: If she doesn't, it's the only thing she doesn't know about you.
0: Where did you come from?
1: From the dim recesses of what used to be a very good mind. I'm a very high type caliber subconscious, too. Only it's been a long time since you used me.
0: Well, how could I use you? I didn't know you.
1: Oh, I guess you didn't. You see, I'm you, and of course, you're me.
0: It sounds pretty complicated. Couldn't you make it a little simpler?
1: Oh, sure, Edgar. I realize that brain of ours, yours, hasn't had too much exercise lately. You see, everyone has a subconscious, inner thoughts that tell him what to do. We subconscious are always on the alert, ready to spring into action, like this afternoon when you wanted that blue suit. Did you hear a sort of inner voice telling you to take it?
0: Like a chord of music, maybe?
1: Right. I was trying to break through. But then you took a look at Mary, and you put me right out of the picture. Now, just because I mentioned Mary, you don't have to try to push me out of the picture again. After all, if you want to be a man again... I'm glad you said that. You almost pushed me clear out again.
0: Well, I'm sorry. I wouldn't want to push you anywhere. I'm not much of a pusher.
1: You're telling me. Edgar, I'm almost ashamed to be your subconscious at times. Oh, what a weakling. You let Mary keep you in this 2x4 apartment when you own a big house just because she can't keep servants. You let her hand-picked manager run your factory, and you're afraid to even go down there. No wonder you let them pin the name Edgar on you. Why, if you'd listened to me, you'd call yourself E. George Snover. And you'd stick out your chest and live up to the name. Not that. That's your stomach.
0: It used to be my chest.
1: A lot of things used to be something they aren't now. You know, Edgar, you've reached the stage where you have to do something right now. Or else... If you let me tell you what to do just once, things will be different when Mary gets home.
0: I'll say they will. I haven't done the ironing yet.

0: back in this. I wonder if I should marry a dead set against tobacco for me.
1: Go on in, Edgar.
0: Well, all right.
2: Well, come in, Snover. Don't stand there all night.
0: I beg your pardon.
2: Pretty late, aren't you?
0: Oh, I don't know.
2: The missus know you're out?
0: Oh, yes, yes, indeed.
2: Well, what'll it be? A bag of jelly beans?
0: Oh, no.
3: I want some pipe tobacco.
2: What are you whispering about? It ain't ration.
0: No, it isn't. Not in everybody's house.
2: Okay, tin of tobacco. Anything else?
0: Well, have you... Well, how about some ginger ale?
2: Sure. Large bottle?
0: No, just a small bottle of ginger ale, but I'll have a large bottle of that other stuff on the shelf.
4: You don't mean that fifth of...
0: I didn't ask you what it was. Just wrap it up, Mr. Boone.
5: Is that you?
0: Yes, dear. You got home early tonight.
5: And just where have you been?
0: Well, I just thought I'd get a breath of air. Yeah, air.
5: What's in that package?
0: Oh, I was just going to hand it to you.
5: Edgar Snover. Do you know what I smell in that package?
0: I must have picked up the wrong one somewhere.
5: I'll say you did. Now, just trot out to the kitchen and get a broom, a dustpan, and a mop. Maybe I'd better go with you to see that you come right back.
0: Yes, my love.
5: And tobacco, too. Well, really, Edgar George Snover, I am surprised.
0: Yeah, I am a little, too. I never would have believed it.
5: Well, am I glad I came into the kitchen. Not a speck of the ironing done.
0: Oh, I could have sworn I did it before I went out. You think maybe the wind...
5: Edgar.
0: Could have... No, I guess not.
5: Well, you stay up tonight until that ironing is done.
0: Yes, dear.
5: And tomorrow you'll be punished. You can't go to the park and feed the pigeons.
0: But, Mary, the pigeons didn't do anything, and you'll be punishing them, too.
5: Oh, don't think for one minute you've been fooling me, Edgar. I know why you go to the park. It's to get away from me. Subconsciously, you'd like to be the boss around here.
0: What did you say?
5: I said subconsciously you'd like to...
0: That doesn't.
5: What are you talking about?
0: You just reminded me of my subconscious. I can't let my subconscious down.
5: Have you gone mad?
0: Yes, darn mad. Now let's put down this janitor's equipment and go into the living room. There are a few things I want to talk to you about, Mary Snover.
6: We'll return in just a moment with Act Two of the Movie Town Radio Theater's presentation of The Coming of Mr. Snover, starring Mr. Victor Moore.

0: It's as simple as this, my dear Mary. In the morning, you're going to make preparations to move back into the big house. I was born there, and I like it. And while you're taking care of the moving arrangements, I shall go down to the factory and investigate its management.
1: But Mr. Cap is doing a very good job, I'm sure.
0: No one with a name like Phineas Cap could be doing a good job.
1: But he always seemed like
0: Lots of people seem like things they aren't. Take me, for instance. I guess I always seemed like a meek, mild-mannered little man.
1: Oh, no, dear. I always knew that deep inside, you were a regular lion.
0: And how right you were, dear. A lion. The king of beasts. That's E. George Snover. Young man, could you tell me where Mr. Cap's office is? I've asked half a dozen people, but no one seems very cooperative.
2: Well, I don't exactly know where. Why, it's Mr. Snover.
0: Yes. Who are you?
2: Oh, you wouldn't remember me. The last time you saw me, I was a baby. But Dad used to have some pictures of you in the album. Maybe you remember him. Fred Stanton?
0: Fred Stanton? You his boy? Well, what do you know? Daddy gave Fred a job here when he got out of school. Is he still around?
2: No. He doesn't work here anymore. He got fired when he started asking Mr. Cap a few questions. Things aren't exactly on the up and up here, Mr. Snover.
0: That's what I suspected, Fred.
2: My name's Bill. Fred was my father.
0: Oh, yes. Well, things are going to be different here after today, Bill. Or they will be if I can find Mr. Cap's office.
2: He's right down this hall, Mr. Snover. That big office at the end. The one marked Mr. Snover's office.
0: Oh, thanks.
3: Well, it certainly is a great pleasure meeting you after all these years, Mr. Snover.
0: It is?
3: I should say so. I wanted to meet you years ago, but Mrs. Snover always said you had no head for business. So I just let it go.
0: But I have a head for business. I'm very good at addition. A long division, too. Bring in the books.
3: Oh, I'll take your word for it, Snover. I'm sure you're good in arithmetic. But why do you want to trouble yourself with unimportant things? I have everything under control here. Why don't you just forget about the Snover potboiler work?
0: Oh, you probably think I was kidding about my business ability. Well, I'll show you. Bring in the books.
3: Now, Snover, I know you're a whiz at addition and long division.
0: And subtraction, too. Bring in the books.
3: Well, they aren't exactly handy at the moment. Anyway, I'm sure you're tops in subtraction. Now, I've got a date at my club. Why don't you come along and have a drink?
0: No, I want to see the books.
3: Okay. Our books are kept in the vault, Snover, and I've buzzed for a guard. He'll be happy to show them to you. You can just add and subtract and divide to your heart's content.
4: You rang, boss?
3: Yes, Bobo. This is Mr. Snover.
0: Hello, Bobo.
4: So you're Snover.
3: Bobo, Mr. Snover has an idea he'd like to look at the books. I told him they were in the vault, but that you'd be happy to take him inside the vault and show them to him.
4: Sure, boss, sure.
3: So if you'll be so kind, Bobo, please take care of Mr. Snover.
0: Where am I?
5: Inside the vault at the boiler works.
0: Oh, it's you, my subconscious. You're the one who got me into all this trouble. I wish I'd stayed meek.
5: Oh, come on now, Edgar. That's no way to talk. You've done a fine job so far. All you need is one last push to make yourself a man again.
0: It'll have to be a big push if I'm going to get through that steel door. I guess I'll just lie here until I die. I'll smother to death. I'll suffocate. And it's all your fault.
5: Look, Edgar.
0: George.
5: No. No, you haven't earned that name yet. Look, Edgar, you're still on this last chance we've talked about before. You'll either muff it again and become Mary's lapdog, who can't smoke or drink or feed the pigeons in the park, or you'll be boss, the head of this company, and the lion at home. You growl once. Let's hear you do it again, Edgar.
6: Oh. Oh. Oh.
5: Oh. Oh, you can do better than that. Think of what you owe that boy, Bill, Fred's son. Why do you think he kept his job here? That's right. He figured things weren't kosher, but that you'd come back someday and set them right. He's probably outside now waiting to help you, if you let him know you're inside this vault. Why don't you pound on the door, Edgar? You want to get out, don't you?
0: Oh, sure, sure I do. Bill? Bill, it's me, E. George Snover, inside the vault. I want out. I have work to do. Bill! Bill!

0: You don't have to hold him, Bill. Our friend Bobo isn't going to cause us any more trouble. Are you, Bobo?
1: I'm clearing out of here.
0: You wouldn't get very far, not with an attempted murder charge against you.
1: Huh?
0: Oh, yes. Knocking someone over the head and then locking them in a vault would be interpreted as attempted murder. If I press charges, but I might not. If you decided to play on my team...
1: Oh. What do you want me to do, boss?
0: Go to Cap's club and bring him back here, and I don't care if you're not gentle.
1: Okay, boss. I'll bring him back. I'll bring him back quicker than you can say.
2: Do you think he will, Mr. Snover?
0: I'm sure of it. My subconscious tells me he's a very frightened man. And it also tells me Mrs. Snover is outside.
2: I'll bring her in.
0: Good old Mary. I guess it wasn't her fault she became a shrew. If you put a rug on the floor, somebody's going to walk on it. Bill, have the notice to the employees posted on the bulletin board. And send Cap in when he gets here. Oh, hello, Mary.
3: Hello, George, dear. Well, I see you're really taking the reins in both hands. Oh, I'm glad.
0: I'm glad you're glad. I called you down because I didn't want to do anything to Cap without letting you know about it. You appointed him, and I know you must have had a good reason.
3: Well, he's the husband of a very dear friend of mine.
0: Well, we'll be easy on him, but he does keep very untidy books. Now then, Cap, what happened to the Wimble account?
4: They decided they didn't want to sell to us any longer.
0: Oh, I'm getting tired of these evasions, Cap. Either you come clean or I'll give you the works. And I don't mean the silver potboiler works.
4: Very funny.
0: No, not bad, but that isn't getting us anywhere. Bill, where's that letter from Mr. Wimble?
2: Right here, Mr. Snover.
0: Now then, Cap, the reason you quit doing business with Wimble is that he wouldn't give you a kickback, isn't that it?
4: Yes, you tightwad. I guess if you have it in that letter, I don't have to tell you about it.
0: Oh, the letter's only about an error of 3 cents in their last invoice. But don't worry. We have the goods on you.
4: What do you want?
0: I want you to endorse those stock shares over to Bill. I'm making him my junior partner. Then you can leave. We won't press charges.
4: Thank you, Snubber. Where do I sign?
0: Right on this dotted line, and then you can pack up your personal effects and get out of here.
4: Okay. There's my signature.
0: Fine. Hey, Bill. What's all that noise?
2: I don't know. It's in the courtyard right outside the window. I'll see what it is.
0: Oh, dear. I hope there isn't going to be any more trouble today.
2: Employees. They've seen the sign on the poster. They don't exactly care for this wholesale firing.
0: Oh, dear. I knew things were going too smoothly. Mr. Cap, I'm afraid I've been hasty. Maybe if you were to speak to the men... Wait a minute.
5: Edgar, this is no time to quit. Just when you were becoming me and I was becoming you.
0: And this is no time for riddles. What are you talking about?
5: I mean, well... that I'm the weak one. Your subconscious thoughts are those of a mild-mannered man. But you're strong. You're up to these emergencies. Go out there and talk to the men. George, tell them what's in your heart.
4: What are you mumbling to yourself about, Snover? Have you come to your senses?
0: Sit down, Cap. Who asked you to get up? Bill, stand beside me. I'm going to make my first... and maybe my last speech.
6: Gentlemen!
0: I said gentlemen. If you are gentlemen, you'll listen. I had a notice posted saying that many of you were fired. Those of you whose loyalty I doubted. I made a mistake. I was wrong. You can't condemn men too greatly for following bad leadership. I'm going to give you all good leadership and another chance. Not because I'm frightened of this demonstration, but because I think all of us deserve a second chance. I've evaded my responsibility towards you for a long time. So naturally, you evaded your duty towards me. You may all have the rest of the day off, and starting tomorrow morning, we will all buckle down to the job. You will do yours and do it well, and I will do mine and do it well, or my name isn't E. George Snowden.

0: And the curtain falls on the second act as the Movie Town Radio Theater's presentation of The Coming of Mr. Snover, starring Mr. Victor Moore, who returns in just a moment.
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0: And our star, Mr. Victor Moore. Victor, I can't thank you enough for your fine comedy performance.
3: Well, how about the serious part of the play? Don't you think I was dynamic?
0: Well, I certainly do. And I hope that dynamic personality isn't going to be lost to us. I've heard rumors that you're retiring.
3: Well, I'm only half retiring. Just a few radio appearances, maybe one picture a year. Or maybe two. Or three, if good roles come along.
0: I see. And what about the New York stage?
3: Well, I like it out here in California, Les.
0: We'll figure on having you out here, and I hope you'll be with us again.
3: Oh, I like that very much, Les. Well, thanks for having me, and many thanks to the cast and everyone connected with your radio theater.
0: Thank you, and goodbye, Victor Moore. Each week, we bring you an outstanding movie star and a story written especially for them, in a program we sincerely hope that you will find entertaining. Join us each and every week, won't you? In the cast, you heard our star, Mr. Victor Moore, as Snover. Peter Leeds as his self-conscious. Isabel Randolph as Mary. Frank Nelson as Cooley. Wilms Herbert as Boone. And Tom Neiman as Bill. Music composed and conducted by Del Castillo. The Coming of Mr. Snover was written by Dorothy Sherba, edited by Bud Lesser, produced, directed, and announced by yours truly, Les Mitchell.

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1: Well, now it's time for drama. And in tonight's Radio 2 Theater, we present John Inman, Russell Grant, and Duncan Norvell in a new play by Alan Bleasdale, The Boys from the Pink Stuff. Set against the violent background of Agadir, the play sets...
2: No.
1: What?
2: That's next week.
1: Oh, well, what's this week then?
2: It's this!
1: Good old Radio 2, in a fit of frolicsome coltishness, is as happy as a clam at high water to bring you Hudwinks, starring Roy Hudd as Cynthia Payne, and four others with the scars to prove it. This week...
2: Dead men don't eat pilchards. Los Angeles, the city of angels. My city. I can understand why it's a sprawling metropolis of crime, greed, lust, and corruption. A paradise for pimps, muggers, shysters, and hoods. A violent jungle of murder, rape, and gang warfare. But what bugs me is why we're twinned with Stevenage. I'm a cop. Detective Bert Chisel of the LAPD is the name stamped in my ID. I was parking my Chevy on Sunset, feeling pretty well pleased with myself. I just solved the case of the unwrapped Egyptian mummy found on the beach. It was Joan Rivers sunbathing. When the car radio crackled into life, it was the chief, back at work after his scuba diving vacation had been ruined by a hungry shark.
3: Chisel?
2: Sir.
3: I want your butt in my office, and I mean now.
2: I could understand why the chief was mad. For him, marriage was now just a spectator sport. I threw the shift into drive and pointed the Chevy towards headquarters.
4: Let go of me.
5: Hey, nice work, Kowalski. So, you're the punk who's been terrorizing the neighborhood, huh?
4: What do you mean, terrorizing the neighborhood?
5: You're a Jehovah's Witness, aren't you?
4: Yeah.
5: Right, book him, Kowalski. Hey, book him. Lock him in a cage.
6: Hi, Sarge.
5: Hey, Chisel. The chief's been
3: at you. Get in here.
2: It was obvious the chief had got out of the wrong side of the bed. He had a putty stuck on his foot. I stubbed out the lucky and ambled my 6-foot frame into his office.
3: Chisel, I've had the commissioner on my back again.
2: Your secret's safe with me, chief.
3: Cracks, wise guy. Tell me, Chisel, how many arrests have you made in the last 12 months, huh?
2: Well, I can't say exactly, chief, but it must be...
3: I'll tell you how many arrests you made, Chisel. None.
2: As many as that, eh?
3: January, blank. February, blank. March, blank. April, off sick.
2: I was convalescing after an operation.
3: Chisel, it doesn't take a month to recuperate from having your ears syringed.
2: Pardon?
3: Cut that out, Chisel. I'm giving you one chance. One last chance. A chance to prove that you're more intelligent than a 10-year-old. Louse it up and your hand in your catapult. Got that?
2: Right, chief.
3: Now, how's your geography?
2: As good as the next American. Why?
3: Because I'm sending you to London.
2: Where's that?
3: Oh, somewhere in Europe. Scotland Yard are holding mafia supergrass Tony Marino. We got extradition papers. I want you to bring him back.
2: Tony Marino. The name hit me like a sudden blast of John McEnroe's halitosis. So Tony Marino had finally surfaced. Tony Marino. Tony. Tony. Tony Marino. Tony Marino.
3: Any questions?
2: Yeah, who's Tony Marino?
3: Call the file, Chisel. Get on it.
2: The chief gave me a stack of lowdown on the case and an airline ticket to London. I needed to pack a few things, so I drove back to my apartment at 4718369 West 47th and Marine Boulevard. There was no mail. There never was, because no one could remember the address. I settled down to read the file on Tony Marino. Unaware that 6,000 miles away, the dons of the British leg of the mafia were gathering in London.
7: I'm a fine Don, see.
8: Gentlemen, what I have to say is not easy for me.
7: Why not, Godfather?
6: Because I've run out of the strepsils, that's why. Grazie. No, I call it a family's together to...
8: Oh, look, excuse me, Godfather, but isn't it mafia tradition for all the dons to kiss each other?
6: Are you a don?
8: No, I'm a Gregory, but I'd like to be a don.
6: Yeah, whoopsie. Okay, now, what's the problem between the families, huh? Don Robinson.
9: Godfather, I ran all of the gambling rackets on the west side. And Don Perkins here, he ran all of the protection rackets on the east side. And now he won a muscle in on my booze rackets on the south side.
7: See, Don Robinson, because you tried to muscle in on my gas meter standing charge rackets on the north side.
6: Gas meter standing charge rackets?
7: Do you know a better racket?
9: Hey, Godfather, you gotta arbitrate in this dispute, or there'll be a war between the families, am I right?
6: No, Don Robinson, is there not? There'll be a war between the families. There'll be a war between the families, all right?
9: Sorry, Godfather.
7: He's make a good point, Godfather.
6: Si.
7: Why do we have to speak the Italian when we was all born in the Clapham?
6: Because we're the mafia from the Clapham, and we all speak the Italian because of who the hell wants to speak like a Derek Jameson, huh?
7: But, Godfather...
6: Silencio, Don Perkins. And don't you waver your cornetto with me. I am the Godfather, the Don of Dons. I got the whole of this town in my iron grip.
3: Time for your cocoa and gingerbread man, Godfather.
6: Oh.
3: Then it's off to Betty Byers before the bogeyman gets you. There's a good boy.
9: Hey, who's this today?
6: She's my nurse. Each time I have a heart attack, she give me the kiss. Life. Grazie, nurse, grazie.
3: Don't be long now, you hear?
6: Listen, guys, we got the big trouble. The filth that are holding Tony Marino in the safe house. If he gets back to the States, he'll blow the gaff on the whole organization. We gotta get it to him first and fit him with a pair of the concrete shoes.
7: And then
6: he gonna dance like a Lionel Blair. What do you think, Salami Head? Now, here's what we do, you guys.
10: Here we are then, Mr. Marino.
8: Hey, Inspector Starkey, are you sure this apartment's safe? I mean the Mafia, they got ways to...
10: I consider that an insult to the integrity of the Metropolitan Police Force, Mr. Marino.
8: Yeah, I'm sorry.
10: We may seem like amateurs to you, but be assured we know what we're doing. The Mafia won't get within a mile of this place. Now relax. I've got men surrounding the building, and this constable will stay with you as extra security. Okay, constable, take over.
2: Molte grazie, Inspector. I take a good care of Mr. Marino. But first I check outside the windows.
11: Okay, Luigi, you can start to mix the concrete for the concrete shoes, okay? And make them pretty with the paper brush.
2: The first thing that struck me about England was the way the streets had been designed so that when it rains, all the water runs down and forms a huge puddle near the bus stop. My hotel was in Mount Pleasant, but I needed a drink, so the cabbie dropped me in the West End. I legged it around trying to find a beer that didn't taste like sewing machine oil. I had a few years left before my treadle started squeaking. But I drew a blank. I reckon a walk back to the hotel would cure the jet lag. And I bumped into a guy coming out of Madame Fifi's French lesson flophouse and decided to ask directions. Excuse me, bud. Mount Pleasant?
12: Well, it wasn't too bad, you know. A bit on the expensive side, you know, but what the heck? I'm on holiday.
2: The hotel was one of those homely English boarding houses. Potted palms in the hall, potted geraniums on the piano, and potted meat on the sandwiches. I went to my room and settled down to watch TV.
13: Hi there, folks, and welcome back to 321.
2: It was one of those programs you can only watch if you're sitting on a commode.
13: Yes, sir. Thank you, friends. The show where if you miss the clues, you could lose a cruise, and you won't grin if you win the bin. Okay, well, let's meet our next wonderful couple then, and you are...
14: Yes, Ted. I'm David, and this is my wife, Susan.
13: David and Susan, eh? Well, it's a good job her name's not Goliath, or you two be known as David and Goliath. Am I right? Am I right? Well, yeah, I'm right, aren't I, ladies and gentlemen? Right. Okay. Now, David and Susan. David and Susan, your questions are all about books and their authors. I give you the title of a book, and you have to give me the name of the author who wrote the book. In other words, what I'm looking for is the name of the author who wrote the book whose title I give you. Which means that when I read out the title of the book, you reply with the name of the person who's the author of the title of the name of the title of the book that I read out. Have you got that?
14: I'm not sure.
13: Well, neither am I, and I've been doing this show for 15 years. Am I right, ladies and gentlemen? I'm right, aren't I? Okay, well, I'll give you an example of what I want to get you started. The author of Oliver Twist was Charles Dickens. So I'll start you with that one, Susan. The author of Oliver Twist was...
3: William Shakespeare.
14: Oh, my God.
2: The next thing I knew, it was daylight, and the bedside phone was working overtime.
15: Chisel?
2: Yeah?
15: Inspector Starkey.
2: What's occurring, Inspector?
15: Afraid you've had a wasted journey, Chisel. We just fished Marino's body out of the Thames.
2: You sure there's no mistake?
15: No, it was definitely the Thames. If you want to ID the body, it's on a slab at the police morgue.
2: Okay, Inspector, thanks. So Tony Marino was dead, and I had a problem. Do I ship his body back to the States and a $10 funeral? Or leave him here with a chance of getting on the board of the England Test Selectors? Whatever the outcome, my next step was to sniff around at the morgue. Oh.
3: If I said you had a beautiful body, would you hold it against me?
16: Morning, all. Now, what old Jimbo has gone and done, you see, is I've gone and brought myself down here to the PM, that's the police morgue, I tell myself, situated deep in the bowels of New Scotland Yard, to talk to morgue employee Mrs. Pearl Pugh. So, first of all, tell me, Pearl, what exactly do you do down here?
3: Well, Jimmy, it's my job to wash all the corpses that are fished out of the river and prepare them for the autopsy. Just hold that up while I get under there, would you?
16: Yes, I see. And I suppose preparing corpses needs a certain amount of experience, does it not?
3: Oh, yes. I was Peter Cook's dresser for 18 months. Yes.
16: Incredible. That's absolutely fantastic there. So tell me, Pearl, what brand of detergent do you normally use to wash the corpses then?
3: Well, I use two brands, actually, Jim. This one for the whites and this one for the coloureds.
16: Aha! Now then, Pearl, now then. Would it surprise you to learn that there is now one powder that will tackle both heavy soil... Both heavy soiled and delicate stiffs in the same wash, and what's more, leave them close up fresh.
3: Well, I don't believe it, Jimmy.
16: It's true, Pearl, it's true, and that's why new improved Aerial Flash is now recommended by 9 out of 10 funeral directors. So, what do you say now, Pearl?
3: Well, Jimmy, from now on, it's Aerial Flash for me. Was that all right?
17: Another cadaver for you, Pearl, my dear.
3: Oh, thank you, Randolph. Has rigor mortis set in?
17: No, I always walk like this.
3: My word. This one's in a state, isn't he? And look at that pained expression on his face.
17: He was fished out of the river by the Hampton Locks.
3: Well, no wonder he's got a pained expression on his face. I suppose I'd better get him washed. Who is he?
17: There's a label on his toe.
3: Oh, dear.
17: What?
3: The dirt says hot, but the label says not.
17: No, the other label, my dear.
3: Oh, it's Tony Marino, the gangster, and look at that. That's disgusting.
17: It's an old mafia tradition, my dear. It's their way of dealing with those who break the code of silence.
3: You mean they cut off his nose and stick it in his mouth?
17: In this program they do, yes.
3: I suppose you best get started.
2: I'd had an English breakfast, so I took a rain check on the morgue and legged it straight to Inspector Starkey's office. Inspector.
10: Oh, come in, Chisel. You've been to the morgue?
2: No, but I once stood at the cop end at Fulham.
10: Please don't be sick, Chisel.
2: Funny, that's what he sent on the tickets. You got the autopsy report on Marino?
10: Yes, death due to tortuous injuries.
2: Any leads to go on?
10: Just one. While they were pulling out his toenails, he managed to scrawl a message on the wall.
2: What'd it say?
10: Ouch.
2: What bugs me is how the Mafia were able to find him. I mean, he was in a safe house.
10: The oldest method in the book, Chisel.
2: Yeah?
10: They sent him a letter, then followed the postman. You'll be going back to the States, then?
2: No. I reckon I'll hang around for a few days. Lift up the odd stone, see what's underneath.
10: What's Marianne Faithful got to do with it?
2: Pardon?
10: An old gag from the 60s on. Sorry about that, Chisel.
2: All right. I'll keep in touch then, Inspector.
10: Wait, Chisel. You might try poking around at the Green Parrot Club in Soho.
2: Any reason?
10: No, but that's where Mark Sabre always used to start.
2: Okay, Inspector, thanks. I realized I hadn't eaten for hours, so I crossed the road to a Wendy Burger joint. Walked straight past it, as you'd expect, and went into a small Greek-run calf.
18: Yes, sir, what you like having, aren't you?
2: Yeah, I'll have the slivers of chopped horse meat in the two pieces of cardboard garnished with a selection of garden compost and slug slime.
18: Yes, sir. One lamb kebab coming up.
2: I sat in a booth near the window, wondering why Marino had used his last few seconds on Earth to write the word, ouch, on the wall. Was it simply a scrawled exclamation of pain, or did the word mean something else? Suddenly, I became aware of two guys sitting opposite me. The one with the pink bow tie started to speak.
19: Ouch, or ooch, as it's pronounced on call, my bluff, is one of those lovely words I can say without wisping. It's a verb meaning to talk very, very slowly.
2: Mm. Arthur?
20: Well, my darling, the word is pronounced ouch. And... and, oh, what wonderful nostalgic memories this word conjures up. Sugar-coated recollections of those happy times at prep school when the head study rang with the sound of hard willow cane on soft peach-like yet rigidly quivering cheeks of young...
2: Yeah. Get on with it.
20: Well, very briefly, my dear, Ouch is the surname of one Ruby Ouch, a Chinese stripper at the Green Parrot Club in Soho.
2: So that was it. I could see the Green Parrot Club was one of those low dives that cater for Japanese businessmen. The entrance was only 4'6" high. Inside, it took a few minutes for my eyes to adjust to the flock wallpaper. And over in the corner, I noticed Roy Hattersley and his wife enjoying a quiet candlelit dinner for seven. I got a table near the dance floor, the one they always reserve for guys who are just snooping around. Ordered a Jack Daniels, lit up a Lucky, and waited for Ruby Ouch to come on and do her thing.
3: Twenty-six, keep going, Godfather, just a few more. 27, come on. 28, 29, again, come on, just one more. 30, well done, Godfather, that was very good. And now the other eyelid. What's that you say, Godfather?
6: I said news headlines 1978.
17: Godfather?
6: Dan Smith.
17: Godfather, there's a serious plot twist in a De Tony Marino case.
6: Plot twist?
17: Yeah, it seems he wrote a secret dossier on everything he knew about a de mafiosa.
6: We gotta destroy this evidence, Don Smith, before it gets into the hands of the...
3: Godfather, it's 3:00.
6: Huh?
3: Time for your heart attack.
6: Oh.
3: Come on, there's a good boy.
6: Oh, very well.
3: Ooh! There you are, you're alive again. Oh. Now, okay, now, I'll be back in time for your stroke at 4 o'clock.
17: Stroke?
6: It's about all I can manage these days.
17: Here, Godfather, Marino's dossier is in a luggage locker at Victoria Station.
6: And the key?
17: He gave it to his girlfriend, Ruby Ouch. We got to get her to her before Chisel.
6: Wait, I got a better idea. We let Chisel get her the key first, and that give us the good excuse to have her the car chase to Victoria Station.
17: Oh, you see?
2: Ruby finally made her appearance, and boy, what a size. She was so big, she was probably the only dame in London who knew by instinct where elephants go to die. She trundled under the floor, followed by one of those spotlights they used in the war to track German bombers. The routine lasted for 5 minutes, and like all Chinese dancers, her intricate body movements told a story. My interpretation may be wrong, but to me she looked like she was changing a tire on a JCB. She finished her act to an enthusiastic round of apathy, then disappeared into the back through a bead curtain made of beer bottle tops. I stubbed out my lucky and followed. Ruby Ouch!
6: Hello.
2: She was wearing a kind of loose tank top decorated with Chinese flower petals. When she bowed in polite greeting, she made the Hanging Gardens of Babylon look like a neglected window box.
6: Hey, what do you want?
2: I got bad news, Ruby.
6: I already know. I read it in paper.
2: Paper?
6: Here, look. Carry Monteith to get another ceiling.
2: My news ain't that bad, Ruby. It's Tony Marino. He's dead. Murdered.
6: Tony Marino murdered? The horrible. How he get murdered?
2: He was flown in liver. Oh, gurus, you got me doing it now. Ruby, I need your help to find out who... I stopped in mid-sentence. From the corner of my eye, I'd seen the drapes twitch. And experience told me that drapes don't just twitch on their own. They need someone behind them to make them twitch. I drew my gat and silently inched towards the drapes that twitched. Every nerve end tingled like a red-hot needle as I cautiously reached for the drapes and suddenly flung them open. Okay, you.
6: You want a shepherd?
2: Beat it, shepherd. I turned back to Ruby, but in the commotion, she'd hightailed out of the door. But why? Why should she run out on me like this?
3: Go on, Compton. Tell him.
14: Tell him what, Melissa?
3: Tell him why Ruby ran off.
14: Melissa, I can't just stand up in the audience and interfere with the plot. I'll get slung out. And I want to stay in and watch a recording of the law game.
3: Compton, it's your duty to help
14: him. Keep your voice down. Everyone's looking at us.
3: Very well, Compton. If you won't tell him, then I will.
14: Sit down, Melissa.
3: Here, hold my Maltesers.
0: Oh, Melissa.
3: Excuse me, Mr. Chisel.
2: Suddenly, a dame in the audience caught my attention. Yeah?
3: Ruby ran off because she's got the key.
2: What key?
3: The key to the locker at Victoria Station.
2: You mean she wants the dossier so she can sell it to the highest bidder?
3: That assumption could be deemed correct, yes.
2: Gasp. This plot's got more twists than a long snake carrying a box of corkscrews up a spiral staircase on a helter-skelter.
3: What?
2: Well, I've had a long day. Anyway, thanks for the information, ma'am.
3: Oh, you're quite welcome. Compton, how many Maltesers have you ever had?
2: I rushed out of the club and into the street just in time to spot Ruby climbing into a cab. I was about to call on myself when I felt the goodnight kiss of a blunt instrument hit my skull and the lights went out. Someone had tapped me into dreamland. I came round within minutes to see a British bobby leaning over my prostrate form.
21: You all right, sir?
2: Yeah, yeah. What happened? Who hit me?
21: Well, it was me, actually, sir.
2: You?
21: Oh, yes, I'm awfully sorry, sir. I thought you were black.
2: I arrived at Victoria and my luck was in. There was Ruby at the locker. Okay, Ruby. Be a good girl and hand over the key.
3: Chisel. There's no way you can flatten me, Fratfoot. No way.
2: Oh, no? What if I told you I can pull a face and look like Janice Long?
3: That's below the belt, Chisel. Here, take the key.
2: Thanks, Ruby.
6: Donnie, you move, Chisel.
2: Done, Godfather.
6: I'll take that key if you don't mind.
2: Oh, yeah? And who can you do?
6: Clive James.
2: Okay, you win this time, Godfather. Here.
6: Let's see.
10: The game's up, Godfather. I'll take that key.
6: Inspector Starkey. I warn you, Inspector, I'm not like the others. I don't scare easy. Now, who do you do?
10: Bonnie Langford.
6: Take the key. Take the key.
2: He's having a heart attack.
10: Goodness, is that the time?
2: Someone's got to give him the kiss of life.
0: Oh, somebody call.
6: Molto grazie, Gregory. You're saving my life.
0: Oh, my pleasure.
2: My flight had been called, and Inspector Starkey walked me across the tarmac to the waiting aircraft.
10: Thanks for your cooperation, Chisel.
2: Thanks for what, Inspector? The locker was empty. There was no dossier.
10: There never was a dossier, my friend.
2: No dossier?
10: We don't need one because Tony Marino's not dead. He never was.
2: Not dead, but that guy in the morgue.
10: A lifer from the scrubs. We disguised him to look like Marino and took him to the safe house.
2: You mean they killed their own man?
10: Yes. You were brought in to act as a decoy while we got the real Marino out of the country. Right now, he's singing his socks off to your district attorney.
2: But what about the blonde nympho, the fat Dutchman, and the Maltese candelabra?
10: We had to cut that bit. It was too rude.
2: So the ends are tied up, Inspector, and you've got the British Godfather behind bars.
10: Thanks to Gregory giving him the kiss of life.
2: Yeah. You know something, Inspector?
10: What's that?
2: I think that could be the start of a beautiful friendship.
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7: Have you crossed Mr. Kipling in the meadow by the church? 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
9: Sanka Coffee. Taste good, Sanka. Sleep good, Sanka. Taste good, sleep good. Sanka Coffee presents Sweeney and March. As we meet Sweeney and March, they're in their room at 24 Orange Avenue, reading their respective sections of the newspapers. Hal March is reading about the affairs of the world, and Bob Sweeney is wondering how he can get back in.
11: Well, here's a picture of Rita Hayworth.
12: Ooh, what a doll. Sweet kid, deserves a break. Well, one of these days she'll get to meet me. Sweeney, please. You interrupted me right in the middle of Rita Hayworth.
11: I'm sorry, Hal. This crossword puzzle won't work out.
12: Well, let me see. Since when do you put letters in the black squares?
11: Ever since I got this white pencil. Oh.
12: Swain, read something else. Read the sports section. Read the obituary column. Let's see. Miss Hayworth is now on
11: Abbott,
12: her way.
11: Adams, Brown, Bronson, Crawford, Douglas, et...
13: Hey, Hal, did you see this about Edwards?
15: Jim Edwards, the butcher?
13: Yeah, he was only 55 years old.
15: Sweet. What happened?
13: He got married.
15: Wait, you're reading the marriage license column. Now, let's see. Miss Hayworth is believed...
13: Well, what do you know? Sally Peterson and Jeff Carter did it yesterday.
15: They did?
13: Yeah, they died.

0: Florida did it yesterday.
1: They did?
0: Yeah, they died.
1: Sweetie, will you promise not to report me to a policeman if I talk to myself for the next 20 minutes?
0: I promise.
1: Let's see, where was I? Oh, here. Rita Hayworth and the Aga Khan are enjoying the races together.
0: That name always tickles me, Hal.
1: What name?
0: Rita Hayworth.
1: Please. The Aga Khan's son is reported to be worth $50 million.
0: Gee, is he really worth that much, Hal?
1: Of course not. You know how those newspapers exaggerate. Guy's lucky if he's got $40
0: million. He's really lucky, boy. That guy must have a rabbit's foot.
1: Yeah, but you can't notice that if he keeps his shoes on.
0: That's a funny one.
1: Thanks, I liked it too. Let's see. Back to Rita. Oh, here's a picture of Rita and the Aga. Very strong resemblance here. He's dark, I'm dark, about the same height, same build. Hey, Swain.
0: What was it, Hal?
1: Take a look at this picture. Notice any resemblance?
0: Oh, sure. They could pass for brother and sister.
1: Swain, go on with your reading and I'll continue with mine.
0: Okay.
1: Let's see.
0: Hey, Hal, did you see this article? It says food prices take big drop.
1: Well, that is good news.
0: Yeah, it says chutney down 1 cent, curry powder down 2 cents, quick frozen anchovy paste down 1 cent.
1: How about butter and eggs?
0: Up 10 cents.
1: Fine. Anyone who likes curried anchovy paste with chutney on it can save enough in a year to hire a good doctor.
0: Oh, yeah, good for them, too.
1: Yeah. Hey, look at this picture of all the guys signing up for the draft. It says 345,000 of them in California alone, all between the ages of 18 and 25.
0: What draft is that, Hal?
1: What draft is that? Don't you know? Haven't you been reading the papers? Aren't they drafting men in your world?
0: Well, do you mean I'll have to go in the Army?
1: Well, it's easy enough to find out. If you're between 18 and 25, you'll have to go. How old are you?
0: I don't know.
1: Well, how old were you last year?
0: Well, last year I was either 23, 24, or 25.
1: How old are you this year?
0: I'm 24, 25, or 26.
1: Wayne, you don't seem to realize the seriousness of this thing. If you're within the draft age, you're in a lot of trouble.
0: Well, what can I do?
1: Wait a minute. I think I've got an out. Veterans don't have to go. Tell me, Swain, tell me you were in the service.
0: I was in the service.
1: Oh, thank heavens. You're safe. What branch of the service were you in?
0: The shipyards.
1: Swain, this is very serious. Why did you tell me you were in the service?
0: Well, that's what you told me to tell you.
1: Swain, I'm trying to help you and you lied to me.
0: But I was, Hal, until I lost my job. I did work in the shipyard.
1: I'm not interested.
0: I built airplanes.
1: I told you. You built airplanes in the shipyards?
0: That's why I lost my job.
1: All right, make light of it. You don't realize that you're committing a federal offense. You don't know what they're going to do to you. They're going to throw you in jail for 150 years and throw away the key.
0: Well, if they throw away the key, how'll I get out when my time is up?
1: Now, let's calm down and take this slowly. You're headed for a lot of trouble unless we can think this thing out. Now, the way I see it, you've got no choice because you don't know how old you are and you've got to register. Well, let me give you a little personal advice, Swain, from a veteran of the last war. Go them one step further. Enlist.
0: Enlist?
1: That's right. By enlisting, you not only get your choice of the Army, Navy, or Marine Corps, but you get in on the ground floor and land yourself a nice, soft job. They might even name a general after you.
0: Yeah, but I don't want to go in the Army.
1: You've got no choice. You've got to go.
0: Well, I can't go. I'm going to be busy.
1: What are you going to be busy with?
0: I promised Georgie Fenneman I'd run away from home with him.
1: 8-year-old Georgie Fenneman?
0: Yeah, he's running away to Africa.
1: Well, why do you have to go with him?
0: Well, his mother won't let him cross the street alone.
1: Now, there's no sense in lying about this thing. You've got to go, so you might just as well make up your mind.
0: Okay, my mind's made
1: up. Fine.
0: I'm not going.
1: Look, Sweeney, I don't want to yell at you. I'm doing this for your own good. I just don't want you to get in any trouble.
0: Oh, okay, I'll go.
1: That's the boy. Just imagine how proud our landlady, Mrs. Scully, will be of you when you go to camp. And her niece, Nancy. If she wasn't madly in love with me, she might even kiss you goodbye.
0: Oh, no. I'm not going. I'm not kissing any girls. Not me, boy. No thanks, but thanks anyway. No kissing.
1: Sweet.
0: No.
1: Stop acting like a child.
0: Oh, sir.
1: Someday you're going to have to kiss a girl. Unless you do, how else will you know if she's the one for you?
0: Now, look at her driving.

0: driver's license.
1: Believe me, Sween, the Army will do you a world of good. It'll teach you how to get along with people, especially with women. Heaven knows I've tried to teach you about women, my best subject, but nothing rubs off. Maybe you'll be... Oh, excuse me. Who is it?
2: It's Nancy.
1: That's Nancy Scully, Sween. Now, when she comes in, don't be so shy. Women are crazy about uniforms. Tell her you're going into the Army. Just talk up and tell her.
2: Hello, Mr. Marsh. Hello, Mr. Sweeney.
0: I got an army. I'm going to the uniform.
2: I beg your pardon.
1: What is it you have in your lovely hands, my dear? Perchance has the maiden come bearing goodies?
2: Well, my aunt thought that you might like this jar of our homemade strawberry preserves.
1: Ah, strawberry preserves. A gourmet's delight prepared from the succulent young berries. Tenderly plucked from Mother Nature's own bosom, caressed by the glowing warmth of a mountain sun. Strawberry preserves.
2: Well, do you like them, Mr. Sweeney?
0: I hate them. They give me hives.
2: I'm sorry.
1: Don't pay any attention to the little man here, Nancy. He's a little excited. He was going to be drafted, so he's beating them to it by enlisting.
2: Oh, Mr. Sweeney, that's just so brave of you. Oh, I'm so proud of you. I could just kiss you.
0: Oh, no. You know none of that stuff now. You United States soldiers don't kiss girls.
1: Sweeney, get your head out of the sand.
2: Oh, Mr. Sweeney, I hope it won't be too hard on you.
1: My dear, whatever this boy goes through, it will be nothing compared to what I went through in this last skirmish. That muck and slush, the hand-to-hand fighting, Tommy guns blazing, and the hot breath of that flamethrower singeing the back of my neck.
2: Heavens! You must have been the bravest librarian they had at Fort Benning.
1: You have no idea, my dear, what I've been. The things that I've seen. Sweeney, my tonic, please. Oh, I'll never forget the day they sent me single-handed after the deserter.
2: A deserter?
0: You're darn right, a desperate deserter. His book was 4 days overdue.
1: Please.
2: Well, if you boys will excuse me, I'd like to run and tell my aunt the news. She'll be so excited. Well, when are you leaving, Mr. Sweeney?
1: He's enlisting just as soon as we can get his things together.
2: Well, you're going to stop by and say goodbye.
0: Oh, okay.
2: Oh, and Mr. Sweeney, when you go, I'll write you every day. And I'll bake you boxes of delicious cookies.
0: Brownies?
2: Uh-huh.
0: Chocolate?
2: Yes.
0: With nuts?
2: Uh-huh. Is that the way you like them?
0: I hate them. They give me hives.
2: Goodbye.
1: Now, why did you say a thing like that? You were getting along fine, coming out of your shell and talking, and then you had to say a thing like that. The way you treat that girl, it's a wonder she loves me as much as she does. I try to help you. I teach everything I know, but you continue to foul things up. What am I going to do with you?
0: We'll stop the world and I'll get off.
3: 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It may mean the difference between nights of restful, healing sleep and nights of turning and tossing sleeplessly. The new improved Sanka coffee is not only a coffee that lets you sleep, it's also a coffee that tastes wonderful. 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Next time you buy coffee, get Sanka. 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Sanka coffee. It's the taste good, sleep good coffee. And now back to Sweeney and March, who at this moment are being discussed by their landlady, Mrs. Scully, and her niece, Nancy.
2: And so Mr. Marsh decided that the best thing for Mr. Sweeney to do was to go right down and enlist.
4: Well, how about Mr. Marsh? Isn't he going with Mr. Sweeney?
2: Oh, no, Auntie. Don't you remember he was in the service? He was head librarian at Fort Benning.
4: Oh, yes. He was decorated by the OSS.
2: The Office of Strategic Services?
4: No, the Office of Simon & Schuster.
2: Auntie.
4: Oh, that Mr. Marge. If he had his way, he'd have us believe that he was the long-lost brother of the King of Siam.
2: Oh, did he tell you that, too?
4: Yes.
2: Aunt Bertha, would it be all right if I open the window?
4: Yes, but you'll have to turn up my oil burner.
2: But it's 110 in here now.
4: Well, I thought it was a little chilly in here. I better throw on my shawl and another buffalo robe.
2: Daddy, how much longer are you going to have to live in this hothouse? Isn't your anemia getting any better?
4: Oh, heavens, yes. The doctor says my blood is improving all the time. In a few months, he's going to give it back to me.
2: Well, I hope he's doing you some good, Addie, dear.
4: Oh, yes. He's put me on an egg diet. I got myself a chicken. I eat 16 eggs a day, you know.
2: 16 eggs a day? Well, is it having any effect?
4: Well, not so much on me, but it's killing that poor chicken.
2: You'll be all right, Addie.
4: I hope so. When does Mr. Sweeney leave, dear?
2: Well, just as soon as he can get his things together.
4: You're kind of sweet on Mr. Sweeney, aren't you?
2: Well, I think he's awfully nice. But he's so shy.
4: Oh, he'll get over that. Your dear departed Uncle Marvin was like that when I married him. He was so shy, he didn't even show up for the wedding. He phoned in his I do.
2: Well, I certainly hope Mr. Sweeney gets over his shyness.
4: I have an idea, Nancy. Why don't we put on a little farewell party for Mr. Sweeney?
2: Could we, Addie?
4: Oh, I think it would be nice. We could invite some of the girls from my club. They're always such fun. There's Martha and Bessie and Anna Louise, Helen. No, no, not Helen. She makes a fool out of herself. She's 83 and she acts like she's 79. And she's so daring. The clothes she wears. Why, at the last party, her dress was cut so low, you could see her Adam's apple. And then we'll invite Margaret.
2: Aunt Bertha, don't you think we ought to make this just a little intimate gathering? After all, Mr. Sweeney doesn't know the girls from your club.
4: Yeah, perhaps you're right.
2: Maybe the only outsider should be your gentleman friend, Mr. Peters. The boys know him.
4: Yes, that would be nice. Peters. A lot of fun at a party.
2: Well, if we're going to have a party, I better do a little shopping.
4: Oh, heavens, child, I have plenty of food in the house. Besides, I'll fix some of my special party recipes. We'll have a little cider spiked with a few sesame seeds. And now that prices have come down, I'll be able to serve a dish that I've liked for so long a time.
2: What's that, Aunt Bertha?
4: Curried anchovy paste with chutney on it.
2: Well, I'll go tell the boys so they won't make any other plans.
4: You go ahead, dear, and tell them I won't take no for an answer. Oh, my, won't we have a time tonight? We'll play Rudy Valley records. We'll dance and sing. We'll play games. Oh, this party is going on till all hours. You better tell the boys to be prepared to stay up till 8:30 tonight.
2: All right, boys. So as soon as you finish packing, come on down.
1: Okay, Nancy, we'll be down a little while. Isn't that wonderful, Sween? Imagine her going to all the trouble of giving you a farewell party. We ought to do something nice for that sweet, kind, lovable old lady.
0: Yeah, let's get her a sweet, kind, lovable old man.
1: Is that any way to talk?
0: I'm sorry, Al.
1: Giving this party for you, Sween, means more to that old lady than all the money in the world.
0: But, Al, I don't want to go.
1: Sween, if you don't enlist, you'll be a man without a country. You want to be a man without a country? Where will you go?
0: I'll go to summer camp.
1: This sort of thing can spread. You'll be known all over the world. In France, they'll say, "There goes Bob Sweeney, the man without a country." In Italy, they'll say,
5: "There goes your Bob Sweeney, the man without a country."
1: In Germany, they'll say, "There goes Bob Sweeney, the man without a country." In Belgium... Sweeney, when are the Academy Awards?
0: What will they say about me?
1: Forget it. You're going in, so we may as well start packing.
0: What do you pack when you go in the Army?
1: A good question. You've come to the right man. Just pack the bare essentials.
0: Okay. I'll take a couple of bow ties, a pair of black socks with the white clocks up the sides.
1: That isn't the kind of stuff you take in the Army.
0: How about white socks with the black clocks up the sides?
1: No socks.
0: How about clocks?
1: You don't need any clocks. The Army uses bugles.
0: Okay, then I'll take the green socks with the bugles up the sides.
1: Forget the whole thing. All you have to take is your razor and... Oh, get the door.
0: I don't think I can fit it in my bag.
1: Get the door.
0: Okay.
6: Boy, it's the newspaper boy, Hal.
1: Oh, hi, kid.
7: How about my money, Mr. March? When are you going to pay me for the papers?
1: I've told you for 6 months now, kid. Next week.
7: But I need that money for school clothes.
0: What kind of clothes are you going to get, little boy?
7: Oh, I need corduroy pants, a new pair of sneakers, and a pair of green socks with bugles up the sides.
0: Are you going to buy anything else?
7: If I have any money left, I'm going to buy an apple for my teacher.
0: Well, you like your teacher, huh?
7: I feel sorry for her. She doesn't make much money. She had to take a job after school.
0: Well, what does she do?
7: She's a model for hand-painted ties.
1: How do you like that, Swing? The kid is starting to think of G-I-R-L-S.
0: What does a 10-year-old kid want with guns?
1: Never mind. If you're through here, kid, would you mind... Hey, what kind of watch you got there, kid?
7: Huh? Oh, this is my old Mickey Mouse watch.
1: But that watch hasn't got any numbers on it.
7: What's the difference? Mice don't care what time it is.
1: There's one thing I like, it's a smart kid.
0: Didn't you get any of your school supplies yet, little boy?
7: Oh, yeah, I got this new pen. Doesn't use any ink.
0: Well, how do you write with it?
7: It's got a pencil on the other end.
1: Let me see that pencil, kid.
7: Here you are, mister.
1: Oh, pretty nice pencil. Just the thing for signing autographs. Well, see you later, kid.
7: Can I please have my pencil back, mister?
1: Go on, kid. Beat it. We're busy.
7: I want that pencil. I need that pencil.
1: Beat it, I said. Swain, get me those radioactive jelly beans.
7: But I want that pencil. I love that pencil. Besides, I need it to draw mustaches on billboards.
1: Oh, aching for a scrap, huh? Righto, kid. Up with the dukes.
7: I don't want to fight, mister. Fighting's for delinquents, and I'm always on time.
1: Up with a fist, shorty. I'm going to cut you down to my size.
7: But I don't want to fight, mister. I'm just a child of nature. I want to love and be loved in return.
1: Synchronize your muscles, kid, because Hal March, the lunging lacerator, is surging in.
7: I didn't mean to knock you down, mister.
1: A dirty little monster. You hit a man who's older than you.
7: But you're bigger than I am.
1: That's because I'm older. Now here's your pencil and get out of here.
7: Oh, Mother, I've done it again. Is there no doctor who can cure me?
1: Out!
0: Are you all right, Hal?
1: Am I all right? You're a fine friend. Why didn't you bring those radioactive jelly beans?
0: There aren't any more. They're all gone.
1: Oh, remind me to order some from that candy store at Bikini.
0: Well, it serves you right. You shouldn't be fighting with a kid anyway.
1: I wasn't going to hit the kid, Sweet. I was only going to scare him. Never mind him anyway. Did you finish packing?
0: Yeah. Hey, I wanted to ask you something, Hal.
1: Well, what is it?
0: Suppose when I get in this army business, that they send me to one of those islands and I get some horrible disease.
1: Like what?
0: Like maneuvers.
1: Maneuvers aren't a disease.
0: Now, don't tell me that, because I heard a lot of guys in the last war talking about the trouble they have with maneuvers.
1: Sweetie, a maneuver is a formation.
0: All right, suppose one of them forms on the back of my neck.
1: I'll tell you what you do, Sweeney. If a maneuver forms on the back of your neck, just rub a little PX on it.
0: Do they sell it at the post exchange?
1: Yeah, they sell it at the post exchange.
0: Hey, Hal.
1: Huh?
0: I want to give you something before we go to the party, just in case we don't get a chance to be alone to say goodbye.
1: What is it?
0: I got it right here in my treasure box.
1: All right.
0: There it is.
1: Oh, it's a picture of you in your messenger outfit.
0: Yeah.
1: When was this taken, Swain?
0: It was right after I graduated from high school back in Daly City. I went to work as a junior Western Union boy.
1: Mm-hmm. How'd you happen to get that job?
0: Oh, I'd have a lot of pull to get on as a junior messenger boy. My father swung it for me.
1: Your father?
0: Yeah, he was a senior messenger boy.
1: Thanks, Swain. I'll treasure this picture. Remember the fun we used to have together when we were back home in Daly City?
0: Yeah. Remember when you were jerking sodas in Hugh Barker's drugstore?
1: Yeah. Was there ever anybody who could make a sundae like me?
0: Nobody.
1: I had a knack. I used to put 4 scoops of chocolate on the bottom, then I'd pile 3 vanillas on that, and then pyramid 2 scoops of strawberry on top, then a handful of walnuts, marshmallow, and cherries, a couple of bananas sliced on the side, then top it off with whipped cream.
0: Yeah, and you only used to charge us a nickel. I wonder why Hugh Barker went out of business.
1: Same old story. Inferior merchandise.
0: Probably, yeah. Hey, Hal, did you think we were wise in leaving Daly City and coming to Hollywood?
1: What are you talking about, Sween? Any day now, I'll get my break in the movies and we'll go home as celebrities.
0: Yeah, but how about me? Suppose I'm lying on the flat of my back in some jungle hospital all broken out with maneuvers.
1: Oh.
0: Gosh, Hal, do I have to enlist?
1: Look, forget it. Let's get to Mr. Scully's party.
0: Well, as long as I have to go into this thing, you might just as well take care of the rest of my valuables.
1: All right.
0: Here's my baseball pictures.
1: Pictures.
0: Here's my cellophane belt I made.
1: Cellophane belt.
0: My diploma from grammar school.
1: Diploma from grammar school.
0: Here's my magnifying glass.
1: Magnifying glass.
0: The bracelet I got from the Buick.
1: Bracelet from the Buick.
0: My birth certificate.
1: Your birth certificate.
0: My library card.
1: Library card.
0: My bicycle clip.
1: Bicycle clip.
0: My lucky coin.
1: Birth certificate?
0: Yeah, and my skate key.
1: I thought you told me you didn't know how old you were.
0: I don't, and here's my...
1: Why didn't you tell me you had this birth certificate when we were reading the paper and started talking about registering for the draft?
0: Well, what good would that do?
1: What... What do you think a birth certificate is for?
0: Well, it tells you where you were born, your mother and father's name, and who the doctor was. I could have told you that.
1: Sweetie. What do you think this date is in the upper right-hand corner?
0: That's the day it was made out.
1: That's also the day you were born. You were born in 1922. You're 26 years old.
0: You mean
1: that's I... That's right, that's right. You're too old for the draft. You don't have to go.
0: Oh, boy, I don't have to... Let's go down and tell Mr. Scully,
1: Hal. Wait a minute, Sween. You can't go down and tell that sweet old lady that you're not going to the Army. Her whole party depends on your leaving. If that party folds up, it'll just break her heart. You want to do that?
0: Okay, I'll enlist.
1: Just a second. Just so she can have her party, you don't have to join the Army for 4 years. There must be an easier way.
0: What, the Navy?
1: No. Just a second. Let me think. Got it.
0: The Marine Corps?
1: No. Here's what you do. We'll go down to the party and act just as though you're going to enlist. Now, when everybody says goodbye, you take your suitcase and just start walking. Meanwhile, I'll accidentally discover your birth certificate and show everybody that you're too old to go. Then I'll go after you, bring you back, and everybody will think you're a hero because you wanted to do your duty.
0: Wouldn't it be easier if I enlisted?
1: So we're going to Mrs. Scully's party, and don't tell anyone you're not going to enlist.
4: Just put another plate over there, Nancy. Oh, put a doily under there. That'll be fine. There now. Did you put out the paper party hat?
2: Yes, uh-huh.
4: Remember, an extra large one for Mr. March, and a nice pointy one for Mr. Sweeney. How do you like the punch there, Mr. Peters?
8: Oh, it's delicious. It's nice and tangy. It has a nice bite. Oh, a nice bite. It tastes like the punch I used to drink down at Nick's bar. It's old Nick is a wonderful bar. Mrs. Scully, do you think we could open a window and get a little air in here?
4: Are you born, Mr. Peters?
8: No, it's not me. It's just that these mints in my pocket have melted into a big lump.
4: Is that so?
8: Oh, yes, yes. Lump, lump, lump.
4: Nancy, Mr. Peters and I are going to arrange a few things in the kitchen. Will you put the inscription on the cake?
2: Oh, certainly, Auntie. What do you want to say?
4: Well, something nice and to the point, like, farewell, Private Sweeney. We hope your career in the Army will be a big success. And you can rest assured that when your time is up, we'll be waiting for you with open arms. So hurry home real soon. Signed, Mrs. Bertha Scully.
2: Well, isn't that a little long, Auntie?
4: Oh, well, maybe you're right, dear. Just sign it, Bertha.
2: I'll fix it. I'll just make it Good Luck, Private Sweeney.
8: I'll give your aunt a hand in the kitchen, Nancy. You care for a mint?
2: No, thank you.
8: Very well. Now, what was it you wanted me to do, Mrs. Scully?
4: Will you fix the coffee for me?
8: A sink of coffee. How do I fix this?
4: Oh, you fix it just like regular coffee. It's just like regular coffee in every respect, except that Sanka coffee lets you sleep.
8: Oh, that's good. Oh, that's good, good, good.
4: That's me.
8: Well, why is it that... why is it that regular coffee keeps me awake?
4: It's the caffeine in the coffee. But in Sanka coffee, 97% of the caffeine has been removed.
8: What about the other 3%?
4: Mr. Peters, You want to get up in the morning, don't you?
8: Hey, you know, Mrs. Scully, ever since we've been keeping company, I've admired your coffee. Yes, I have. Oh, I have. Yes, I have. You know, Bertha, you'd make some man a fine wife.
4: Oh, off with you.
8: Oh, yes, you would. Yes, you would. Yes, you would.
4: I beg your pardon.
8: Honey, doll, care for a mint?
2: The boy should be here in a minute.
4: Oh, all right, let's go in. Now, remember, when they come, I'll give you the pitch, and we'll sing our little greeting song. How's the cake, Nancy?
2: Well, I'm afraid it's so warm in here that the cake's melting. Let's see. It should say, Good Luck, Private Sweeney.
8: What does it say now?
4: It says, Luck, Private Sweeney.
2: Annie, I think...
4: Oh, places, everybody. Now I'll open the door. Come in quickly, boys. I don't want any fresh air to get in.
1: Well, I brought the little soldier.
4: Now, just a moment. Don't speak. Ready, everyone? Here's the pitch. Now.
9: Off we go into the wild blue yonder, flying high.
1: They're singing it for you, Sweeney.
0: Ask them to sing Melancholy Baby.
1: Now, remember what I told you.
0: Give him the gun.
8: Bon voyage, Private Sweeney.
4: 23 Skidoo and Tyler, too. You'll be home in a day or two.
0: How did you know?
1: Sweeney.
4: Welcome to our party. Now, let's sit down.
0: Thanks, Mrs. Scully.
1: Well, hello, Mr. Peters. Nice to see you again.
8: Small world. Small world. Nice to see you, boys. I like your style. Care for a mint?
1: Oh, Peters, you cut up, you. Mrs. Scully, I'm certainly glad you invited Mr. Peters to Sweeney's party. He's a real nice fella.
4: Oh, that Mr. Peters sends me. What a pity I'm too old to go.
1: Certainly warm in here. Oh, look at the cake. Isn't that a nice sentiment, Sweeney? Says, Private Sweet.
2: All right, everybody. Let's sit down and eat.
4: There now. Wasn't that a nice party? We'll have our dessert now. Mr. Sweeney, would you like to cut the cake?
0: Okay. Oh, isn't that a lovely thought inscribed on here, Hal?
1: What does it say?
0: It says, Sweet. Oh, that's beautiful.
2: Mr. Sweeney, I want you to know that I'm awfully proud of you. No matter where you go, Africa, Asia, India, or Australia, I'll be thinking of you. Incidentally, how long do you expect to be gone?
0: Oh, about 20 minutes. Wait!
4: Now, ladies and gentlemen, I thought it would be nice to call on our Mr. Peters, who has been a veteran of several wars. Perhaps he could give our departing hero a word of advice. Mr. Peters.
8: Thank you. Well, ladies and gentlemen. I swallowed my mint. Mrs. Scully, Nancy, Mr. March, and our hero.
0: Hey, Hal, what about me?
8: I would like to say at this time, now as good a time as any, as a matter of fact, I will say, as I look at Mr. Sweeney, I wish I could go along with him. But unfortunately, I can't. I'm over 25.
0: So am I.
1: Sweeney!
8: What was that?
0: Care for a mint?
8: Now, I have known Mr. Sweeney for a very long time. Not very long. Therefore, I feel that the one who can tell you best about him is his roommate and his best friend, Hal March.
1: Thank you. Ladies and gentlemen, you know me as a man who doesn't mince words. And no, thank you, Peters. I don't care for any. Now I know that all of you were expecting me to say something funny. But instead of saying something funny, I'm going to introduce you to Bob Sweeney, who is recognized as one of the foremost after-dinner speakers of our day. I'm sure we can all learn something from his words. Sweeney?
0: Well,
10: Is that proper farmhouse cheddar?
11: No, I don't think so.
10: What about that?
11: No. It's quite nice, though.
10: Is it? Do you think I might try a piece? I'll have 2 ounces, please.
12: Jacob's, the cream of cream crackers.
13: Sometimes you take so much trouble making half their pudding, you forget to make...
11: custard?
13: So Brown and Poulsen have made instant mix custard. 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Just add boiling water. You need no milk. 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
14: Oh, yeah. Beautiful. Do you want some custard?
11: Oh, thank you.
13: Brown and Poulsen instant mix custard. Good and creamy. Because Brown and Poulsen make it.
15: Once upon a time there was an engineer. Choo-choo Charlie was his name. We

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11: Here's to veterans from the Baby Snooks Show, starring Fanny Bryce as Baby Snooks, with Hanley Stafford as Daddy, Carmen Dragon and his orchestra, and me, Harlow Wilcox. A fast-moving quarter hour of entertainment and helpful information brought to you transcribed by the top-flight talent of radio in cooperation with the Veterans Administration. Dedicated to the citizens who served in our armed forces, now working shoulder to shoulder with their fellow Americans to make a stronger and better America for us all. Before we join the Higgins at Sycamore Terrace, I'd like to tell you a true story about one of the world's great conquerors. In November 1944, he was paralyzed by a bullet from an enemy sniper. At the Veterans Administration, hospital doctors told this man exactly what he was up against. They explained what they'd do and what he would have to do. He said, okay, it's a deal. Slowly, painfully, he forced his body to obey his will, trained healthy muscles to do useful work, learned how to use braces, and now he's home in a house equipped with ramps to make travel easy for his wheelchair. He built his own typewriter desk, writes a weekly newspaper column, and he's now ready to enter college. Yes, this veteran is one of the world's mighty conquerors. He conquered himself. Helped every step of the way by the skill and know-how of the VA's top-notch doctors and nurses, this veteran, this conqueror, is fighting his way back, inch by inch, to useful and self-reliant citizenship. And that's the goal of the Veterans Administration. And now to Sycamore Terrace. Well, the Higgins home is in a more than usually hectic state as Mummy prepares for the arrival of Charles Harding Blair, the eminent author, lecturer, and traveler. Much to Daddy's disgust, he's going to be their house guest.
12: Well, come along, Snooks. We'll try to make ourselves presentable for the great Charles Harding Blair.
13: While you're at it, you might glance through those books on the table.
12: Books?
13: Yes, Mr. Blair's books. He wrote them. The very least you can do is glance through them so you'll have some basis for dinner table conversation.
12: Oh, Vera, this is going too far.
13: It is not.
14: Read me about China.
12: Very well, I'll just read something at random.
14: All right.
12: Traveling in our little skiff down the Yangtze River,
14: yeah,
12: we suddenly came upon a large building. The reader will never guess what it was.
14: Maybe it was a Yangtze Stadium.
12: Very funny.
14: Yeah, I'm funny.
12: Do you mind if I continue reading?
14: Please do.
12: very well. The reader will never guess what it was, although Oolong, my number one boy, made a feeble pun about the building, saying it might be the Yangtze Stadium.
14: Very funny. Read me some more.
12: All right. Africa the Mysterious, Chapter 3.
13: Yeah.
12: Although it was pitch dark out, I suddenly called a halt as I instinctively realized we had reached the banks of the Nyanza River. We struck camp early the following day and made our way down the Nyanza to Ngagi in the Tata region.
14: What's the matter, Daddy?
12: Nothing. That's what it says here.
14: Oh, I thought your teeth were slipping.
12: Now, listen. The third day out, Greps, my number one boy, sighted the Ngagi escarpment.
14: That must be him.
12: Huh?
13: Yes. Lancelot, look, it's Mr. Blair. Straighten up this room, hurry. Here's a comb, Lancelot. Comb your hair.
14: What hair?
13: Oh, dear, I'm so excited. I don't even know my own name.
12: Well, it's not Richard. Open the door.
13: Oh, yes. Be still, my heart. Mr. Blair, I take it. So nice to see you. Come in, won't you?
9: You are Mrs. Higgins?
13: Yes.
9: And who, pray, is this?
13: This is my daughter.
9: My advice to you, madam, is not to take her to Africa in the open season. I've hunted things that look better than that.
13: Well, I know she's not pretty, but she's very bright.
12: And well-mannered.
9: And this?
13: My husband, Mr. Higgins.
15: Mm.
9: Nature, Mrs. Higgins, has indeed been unkind to you.
12: Oh, I like that.
9: My luggage is outside, Mr. Higgins. Would you mind?
13: Lancelot, please bring Mr. Blair's luggage in. That's it, dear. Well, don't stand there, Lancelot. Hurry, Mr. Blair is tired and wants to change. Hurry, Lancelot.
12: Just call me Oolong.
14: So long, Oolong.
9: Come in.
14: Oh, Mr. Blair, I brought you up some lunch.
9: Thanks.
14: It's good, because I tasted it on the way up.
9: Yeah, just set it on the table and leave.
14: Mommy, fix you some boiled eggs, and I'll bake you a pie.
9: A pie? A pie? What kind of pie?
14: A mud pie.
9: Well, take it away. Take it away. I'll have no mud pie, no mud pie at all. What are you staring at?
14: What are you doing?
9: I'm typewriting.
14: That's what I'm staring at.
9: Oh, please, child, run along. I have a lecture to deliver tomorrow, and I'm trying to finish it.
14: I want to hear your lecture.
9: No.
14: I want to hear your lecture. What's this thing over here?
9: That is a beehive.
14: A real one?
9: No, it's a model I use in my lecture. Almost impossible to tell it from the real thing, isn't it?
14: Yeah. I can almost feel those little bees in there. They're stinging me.
9: Even those little bees in there that are stinging you are perfect little models.
14: Yeah.
9: Now, careful, that's glass. You'll break it.
14: No, I won't.
9: Don't touch it. Mrs. Higgins. Mrs. Higgins.
13: Yes, I'm out here, Mr. Blair.
9: Get this human barnacle of yours away from me.
13: Oh, I'm sorry. Leave Mr. Blair alone, Snoop.
9: And what were you doing prowling around outside my door?
13: I just came up to tell you you're wanted on the telephone.
9: Oh. Well, certainly took you long enough.
13: I came as fast as I could.
14: This is a pretty old make-believe bee house. Those little bees are so cute. I wonder if we'd miss it if I just took one. I'll take this one. Oh, I broke it. What'll I do? Oh, I know. There's another beehive out in the apple tree. I'll get it to him, and he won't know the difference.

0: Bob, what are you doing in that living room? I just finished cleaning it.
1: It's all right, darling. I'm walking on my hands.
0: Oh, Lancelot, isn't it thrilling?
2: What?
0: Charles Harding Blair has decided to stay another week with us.
1: That's the best news I've had since I got my finger caught in the lawnmower.
0: And guess what else, Lancelot? Mr. Blair is giving a preview of his lecture right in our home this afternoon.
1: Stupendous.
0: I'm having a luncheon for all the women in the ladies' auxiliary, and you can help.
1: I've got news for you, Vera. I won't be here. I'm leaving the house.
0: Exactly. That's how you can help.
1: Oh.
0: I want you to take Snooks and roast beer with you.
1: What? Oh, now, Vera, I was going over to my club for a little relaxation.
0: Lancelot, it's very seldom I ask you to take the children off my hands.
1: But, Vera, it's a men's club. I was going to play some handball and take a steam. What'll I do with those kids?
0: I don't care what you do with them. Just get them out of the house.
1: Huh. Man's castle.
3: 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And now, back to the Higgins home in Sycamore Terrace. Mummy's luncheon is over. The ladies have settled down, and Mr. Charles Harding Blair is in the midst of his lecture on the life of the bee.
4: Let me illustrate, ladies, by making reference to this model beehive here. Looks almost real, doesn't it? It has a hinge somewhere along here. Where is that thing?
0: Be careful, Mr. Blair. There's a bee crawling on your hand.
4: Now. Let's not let our imaginations run away with us. These are just imitation bees. They...
0: Ah! Ah!

0: Well, I guess it's safe to go in now. I don't see any cars. The women must have gone home. Why, Vera? Oh, why are you crying?
1: What's the matter, Mommy?
2: Don't you... What's the matter, Mommy? Me, you...
0: Darling, what is it? What's happened?
2: Lancelot Higgins, I protected that child many times when you wanted to give her a spanking. But now I want you to give her the licking of her life.
0: Will somebody please tell me what happened?
2: My whole party ruined because that child broke Mr. Blair's model of beehive and substituted a real one. It was awful. There were bees all over the place.
0: Well, where's Blair?
2: He left in a rage. He's not staying with us anymore. He's going to Mrs. Jackson. Well, Lancelot, don't stand there. Do something.
3: Snooks.
1: Goodbye, Daddy.
3: Come here.
0: Leave the room, Vera. This is not going to be pretty.
2: Not too hard, Lancelot. Just teach her a good lesson.
0: I'll take care of it. Outside, Vera. This is man's work.
2: Call me when it's over. I'll be in the next room.
1: I didn't mean it. It fell down.
4: Shh, quiet, quiet. Here's half a dollar.
1: A half a dollar?
4: Yeah. Now start bawling.
1: But you didn't hit me yet.
4: I'm not going to. But I want your mother to think I am. Now go ahead. Yell loud as though I'm hitting you.
0: Take this. And this.
4: I love you.
5: And that's the Here's to Veterans tribute from the Baby Snooks Show, starring Fanny Bryce as Baby Snooks with Hanley Stafford as Daddy, Arlene Harris, Alan Reed, the music of Carmen Dragon and his 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

0: 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Here she is in her famous characterization of Baby Snooks, assisted by Hanley Stafford as Daddy, Miss Fanny Brice.
1: Toreador, oh, Toreador.
2: Snooks, we're going to have a great adventure in music this evening. I'm taking you to the opera.
3: Oh, I want to go see the movie.
2: Nonsense. You'll love the opera. It's colorful and exciting.
3: Well, I ain't excited.
2: Well, listen to what you're going to hear. Just listen.
1: A toreador, oh, toreador.
2: Well, does that convince you?
3: Yeah. I want to go see the movie.
2: That's the attitude I'd expect from you. Don't you know why I'm taking you to the opera?
3: Because you got 2 free tickets.
2: Oh, that'll do. Look, we're going to the opera, and that's final. Now, go put on your best dress and find my top hat.
3: But, Dad!
2: There'll be no buts about it. I want to see you down here in 10 minutes with your coat and my top hat.
3: Can I wear my own hat?
2: Very funny. Run along.
3: All right, Daddy. Sorry,
4: Number, please.
3: I want to speak to Alexander Bumstead.
4: I beg your pardon.
3: I want to ask him what he did with my daddy's top hat.
4: I'm sorry, I'll connect you with information.
3: All right.
4: Information?
3: Oh.
4: Did you wish information?
3: Yes. What did Alexander do with my daddy's top hat?
4: Sorry, I do not have that information. Do you wish me to look up a party for you?
3: Oh, I haven't got time to go to a party. Because my daddy is taking me.
4: To whom do you wish to speak?
3: To Alexander.
4: Do you have his last name?
3: It's Bumstead.
4: And his address?
3: I don't know his address, but his phone number is name 2695.
4: I'll connect you.
5: Hello.
3: Hello, Alexander.
5: Hello, Snooks. What you doing?
3: Nothing.
5: You want to come over to my house and fight?
3: No, thanks. I gotta go to the opera.
5: Well, what'd you call me up for?
3: Do you remember that hat you wore when we got married?
5: Yeah. Uh-huh. Your father's stovepipe.
3: Well, I need it back.
5: You getting married again?
3: No, my daddy wants it. You know where it is?
5: Sure. It's on my snowman. What's left of it.
3: Uh-oh.
5: I guess it ain't gonna do your father any good.
3: I guess it ain't gonna do me any good either. Well, goodbye.
5: Sorry you can't fight with me today, Snooks.
3: Well, why don't you call up Gwendolyn? Maybe she's free.
5: Nah, she can lick me.
3: Goodbye, Alexander.
5: Goodbye.
3: Oh, I love that boy. Goodbye, Daddy.
2: Come here, young lady. You might as well know right off that I heard the whole conversation. And I know all about what happened to my top hat.
3: Shall I turn over, Daddy?
2: No. This time I won't spank you.
3: Do you feel all right?
2: Of course I do. But I want to prove to you the value of telling the truth.
3: Mm-hmm.
2: You tell the truth, I don't spank you.
3: Mm. This looks like a good time to tell you about the tickets.
2: The opera tickets?
3: Uh-huh. Robespierre chewed up one of them.
2: Spitballs?
3: Yeah.
2: Whatever made him do that?
3: He saw me chew up the other one. There. I told the truth again.
2: Snooks, those were box seats you chewed up.
3: Daddy, you're taking off your belt. You're going to spank me.
2: You told the truth again.
3: Can't we buy new tickets?
2: Yes, but not in the same place. Bend over, Snooks. This is going to hurt me worse than it hurt you.
3: Yes, but not in the same place.
0: Thank you, Baby Snooks and Daddy. Now, between the acts, here's Harry Sosnick and the Security Bonds Orchestra with a special Sosnick arrangement of Irving Berlin's Cheek to Cheek.

0: And now back to Sycamore Terrace and the Opera House. Snooks and Daddy are making their way to the seats Daddy has been forced to buy with his own money.
1: 8, 9.
2: Snooks, stop counting the steps.
1: I'm not Daddy. I'm counting the balcony.
2: Well, stop it. We've only got 2 more to go.
1: Steps?
2: No, balconies.
1: I don't like the opera, Daddy.
2: You haven't seen it yet. Then stop complaining. Opera happens to be one of the highest forms of art.
1: Well, I don't like it.
2: Well, why?
1: It's too high.
2: Well, that's too bad. The orchestra seats were too expensive.
1: Why?
2: Well, it's always that way. The lower seats are higher.
1: The lower seats are higher?
2: Yes. And the higher seats are lower. The lower you go, the higher you go, but the higher is lower. You see, the lower the seats and the lower you go, the higher the seats.
1: Imagine that.
2: For instance, the orchestra is always higher than the balcony. Now, do you understand?
1: Yeah. The orchestra sits on the roof.
2: No. The audience sits in the orchestra.
1: Where does the orchestra sit?
2: Listen, Costello. Let's drop the whole thing. You know, dear, I've always had an affinity for fine music.
1: Yeah.
2: The last time I was at the opera, I was single. Mm-hmm. I brought your mother here. Oh, what a beautiful memory.
1: The opera?
2: No, being single. Well, come on, Snooks. The curtain's going up. This is where our seats are.
1: I don't see our seats.
2: Well, they're not reserved. You sit anywhere you want to.
1: Anywhere I want to?
2: Yes. Get off that lady's lap.
1: But you said it.
2: Never mind.
3: Quiet. Pianissimo, please.
2: Oh, the opera's starting. Look, maybe we can get a couple of single seats.
1: There's an empty one right there, in front.
2: Oh, yes.
1: And there's another empty one way up behind that post.
2: Ah. Well, looks as if one of us is going to sit behind a post.
1: I wonder which one.
2: Look, you don't think I take advantage of you just because you're a child, do you? Well, do you?
1: Don't I?
2: All right, I'll leave it up to you. Sit in whichever seat you want to.
1: Sit right down here.
2: On the other hand, Snooks, you have better eyes than I have.
1: You have a longer neck than I have.
2: For that remark, you can go sit behind the post.
1: That's my daddy.
2: Go ahead. I'll see you during the intermission.
3: Quiet. Pianissimo, please.
2: Excuse me. Oh, thank heavens I'm rid of her. Now I can enjoy the opera in peace. Oh, no, not that.
1: Yo-ho!
2: I'll ignore her.
1: Peek-a-boo, I see you.
4: Is that brat your daughter?
2: No.
1: Yes, I am.
4: Will you please shut her up?
2: You shut her up.
4: You shut her up or I'll shut you up.
3: Pianissimo, please.
2: Whatever it is, it can wait.
1: Now it can.
2: Come down and sit on my lap. I'm sorry I brought you here in the first place.
1: This is a wonderful opera, Daddy. What is it?
2: It's Aida. Can't you hear? Don't you see that foreign setting?
1: Yeah.
2: The elephants will appear any minute.
1: There's one now.
2: That's Signor Scalapini. He's the man you're going to sing for later. Listen to that voice. Someday you might grow up to be just like him.
1: That's good.
2: Oh, you like the idea.
1: Yeah, I always wanted to be a fat man with a beard.
2: Be quiet.
1: Look, there's another elephant.
2: That's the prima donna. They call her the Canary of the West.
1: Why?
2: Well, she sings like a canary. She looks like a canary. She can do anything a canary can do.
1: Can she still lay a little blue egg?
2: Stop that.
1: Who's that singer over there?
2: That's an elephant. And keep quiet. Why can't you sit still and listen to the opera?
4: Shut up.
2: You shut up.
1: Pianissimo, please.

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2: 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It's called Classic Crosby, covers Bing from 1930 to 1934. We just heard Benny Moten in Kansas City in October 1930. Here's the Gus Arnheim Band with Bing, Hollywood, October 1930. It must be true.

Or was it just a dream, an idle scheme of mine to fool my heart? And yet it seemed divine, it must be true.

When I was in my infancy, I formed a little habit. If anything looked good to me, I'd want to reach and grab it. I used to get a kiss for this, which made the habit pleasant. And I still feel that way today when there are ladies present. I always want to reach and grab a

Oh, pardon me, it's a habit of mine, but I've got to be kissed. Oh, yes, I've got to be kissed. Oh, pardon me, but your lips have divine, and they've got to be kissed. Oh, yes, they've got to be kissed. I've had this little habit since my babyhood. So,

I never have been known to do my osculation badly, but if my cheese displeases you, I'll take it back, yes, gladly. I have a big variety of cheeses you may pick from, and there are surely two or three that you will get a kick from. My one and only creed is a satisfaction guaranteed. Oh, baby.

0: gotta be kids, follow me, but your leaps are divine. And they've gotta be kids, oh yes, they've gotta be kids. I've had these little hobbies since my babyhood. Oh, so give me one more kiss, I knew you would. And don't get sore if I ask you for more, oh, that's a habit of mine.
1: A Victor 78 definitely in need of an upgrade, and your member dollars can make that possible. It's a habit of mine. Maurice Chevalier, The Pride of the Bronx in 1929. The song was written by Leo Robin and Richard Whiting for the picture Innocence of Paris. Then a Raymond Egan Whiting collaboration, a song that was old even in 1928. Till We Meet Again. Franklin Bauer with Nat Shilkret and the Victor Orchestra. That was Carson Robeson doing the whistling. We began with Bing Crosby, Gus Arnheim's Coconut Grove Orchestra, 1930, and It Must Be True. That's from the CD that we were offering as a thank you gift with a WFUV membership, Classic Crosby. I'm Rich Connedy. Coming up on the big broadcast, Al Boley, Gene Austin, and the Rhythm Boys, Harry Barris, Al Rinker, and Bing with Louise. Here's one that Richard Whiting and George Marion Jr. wrote for the picture Let's Go Native. Joe Mooney and Dan Mooney, the Sunshine Boys in 1930.

You can hear Shoo Shoo Boogie Boo on a lot of radio stations, but only WFUV's big broadcast gives you back-to-back interpretations. Ethel Waters, 1929, Shoo Shoo Boogie Boo, written by Leo Robbins, Sam Coslow, and Richard Whiting. Richard Whiting was born on November 12th, 1891. He died in February 1938. Before Ethel Waters, we heard Marlon Hurt, The Cotton Pickers, in their film Napoleon, The Dorsey Brothers, July 1929, and Shoo Shoo Boogie Boo. We began with the Sunshine Boys, another Whiting song, 1930. It seems to be spring. Big broadcast, Sunday nights, 8 until midnight, with 20s and 30s music on WFUV New York. Here's a song that Al Dubin and Harry Warren wrote for the picture, 20 Million Sweethearts. I used to sing this song. I used to take singing lessons, although I don't let it show. March 1934, Dick Powell, Ted Fiorito. All my life I've waited for an angel. You see? There was a good investment.

0: Benny Moten's Kansas City Orchestra on the big broadcast on WFUV. Jimmy Rushing, the vocalist, that was Get Going, Get Ready to Love. Benny Moten was born on November 13, 1894. He died in April 1935. Before that, a song written by Gus Kahn, Harry Axton, and Richard Whiting, Guilty. Al Boley with the new Mayfair Dance Orchestra, directed by Ray Noble, in 1931. For March 1934, we heard Dick Powell, Ted Fiorito's orchestra, and I'll String Along With You.
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0: Thank you very much indeed, and welcome to It's Been a Bad Week, the show which dedicates 30 minutes to discovering who, in the whole wide world, has had the worst week of anyone over the last 7 days. They say there's always someone worse off than yourself, and our job is to find that someone, and then have a good laugh at them.
1: You're very much in at the birth tonight. This is our very first show, and as with most births, we had our fun 9 months ago when we did the pilot. But now we've actually got to bring this vomiting, mewling creature into the world.
0: Yes, we have to wade through stories of misfortune, mishap and cock-up from all four corners of the globe and choose the winner of our first ever Worst Week of the Week competition, which is awarded weekly on a week-by-week basis. This is too onerous a task for us alone, but fortunately we have with us two very fine actors, John Coleshaw and Emma Clark. Bad week for all actors, of course. Did either of you get an Oscar nomination at all?
2: Yes, I did, for services to Shopping Aisle Game Show.
0: Splendid. Flying the flag for Britain. And, any luck? Yeah?
3: No, the Academy thought my northern accent was a bit too quirky.
0: That's a bit of a shame. Never did Brenda Breathen any harm.
1: We also have songs from Mervyn Stutter. And to help us narrow down and choose the final winner, we've got a guest arbitrator.
0: We do indeed. Music critic, film critic, writer, presenter, Wigan's Renaissance man. Not that they have anything as soft as Renaissance men up there. Please welcome Stuart McConey.
1: Now, Stuart, first of all, obviously we have to declare all interest. So have you had a bad week at all?
4: Yeah, I have, in all seriousness, not just in a mocking way, but in all seriousness, I got cut off. My phone got cut off. Now, and in the old days, when I was a child, in the cobble streets of the north of England, getting cut off was tantamount to coming home and finding all your clothes and belongings out in the street, you know, or that you were finding a skip drinking bottles of gin or something like that. The BT guy assured me that I should have received a courtesy call, which I assume
0: that's
4: is using,
0: nice,
4: the,
0: isn't it?
4: Using the word courtesy in the same sense that Goebbels used the word culture, I imagine. You know? So that was a stumbling block to my week, but I'm getting over it now.
0: Yeah, that's the stuff, because you cannot nominate yourself, so although that is quite a bad week. But before we settle to the task of discovering the worst week in the world, let's see just how bad week aware you are. What would 91% of men like to do with Monica Lewinsky?
4: Be the New England manager?
0: Yeah. Nope.
4: On the grounds that she couldn't seriously make any worse of a fist of it than people have. And, although I guess for most footballers, she'd be rather sophisticated female company, wouldn't she, Monica?
0: You're struggling here, aren't you?
4: Present the National Lottery live.
0: The answer, in fact, is nothing at all. Monica had a very bad week because a poll in that ever-reliable stalwart of quality journalism, the National Enquirer, showed that only 9% of American men would be willing to date her.
1: Yeah. The remaining 91% presumably thought there wasn't any point in dating her. If she's happy to go for it in the nearest airing cupboard.
0: Although 78% of them would date her hairstyle. To about 1964, I think. Finally, David Duchovny had a bad week because he apparently fears that the boom in sci-fi on TV might be over. However, he has got another career he can fall back on, because when he was young and struggling, Duchovny took part in a couple of porn films. You presented a movie show, have you?
4: Yeah.
0: Do you know their titles?
4: I was Chris Woodhead's teenage plaything. On Neptune. No, Steve, because despite the twinkle in your eye, I've never seen this kind of film, so no, I can't answer.
0: You've missed out.
1: You see, well, no, the answer's on the two films. One, Julia Has Two Lovers. Could be interesting. And the second, the charming Italian tale of love on the canals. The copulating mermaid of Venice.
4: No. You're toying with me.
1: I wish I was joking. No, that's completely true. It's strap line. Half woman, half haddock, all action.
0: What a great film. If anyone's got a copy of that, if you'd like to send it to It's Been a Bad Week. Right, OK, well, Stuart did pretty well there. Obviously well up on bad weeks. So our mission to select the winner of the Worst Week of the Week competition, awarded weekly on a week-by-week basis, begins here. We're looking for those people who have had truly bad weeks, like the man in Philadelphia who was turned down for a handgun permit on the pathetically flimsy grounds that on the form where it asked why he needed a gun, he wrote, and I quote, "To protect myself from the dwarf drug dealers who are beaming radio waves onto me by satellite." Although we're not allowing him as an actual contender, since his brain is clearly there as a punishment for a previous existence. So let's away. Could we have our first candidates, please?
1: Right, well, our first candidate, unfortunately, the England football team, we lost to France. But don't despair. Don't despair. Oh, no, because it's been an even worse week for the Germans. Hooray! Which means, of course, that it's been a good week for everyone else. Just bringing up the Rover Company song there. So that, this show, of course, is all about Schadenfreude. That's a German word which means literally taking pleasure from someone else's misfortune. And let's face it, only the Germans would have a word for something like that. Which makes it all the more pleasurable to tell you that this week, the German football team lost 3-0 to the United States.
0: Now, the United States is a place where soccer is played mainly by girls and their moms, right? And their last major triumph was only losing by the odd goal to Iran. But this week, Germany, that mighty machine of efficient football, three times world champions, that's Germany, large country sandwiched between France and Poland, turn right at Belgium, you can't miss it. Germany lost 3-0 to the United States. We don't think enough has been made of this, and we feel it's our patriotic duty to bring you a bit more detail. Over to Stuart Hall.
5: Yes, well, the sun beamed down from an azure sky as the gallant colonials faced the Teutonic hordes. And the American goal scorer is in full now, the first goal from a 10-year-old girl from Florida called Tammy. 10 minutes later, a young housewife from Ohio volleyed home from 40 yards. And the third goal, beautifully set up by Barney the Dinosaur, came as an 83-year-old California grandmother dribbled past Lothar Matthäus and slid the ball past the keeper. Oh, yes, James Last, Gerhard Schroeder, Boris Becker, Ludwig van Beethoven. Your boys took one hell of a beating. One hell of a beating.
0: So, just to remind you, a bad week for Germany.
1: Staying in Europe, it's been a bad week for the Picasso family, because some of the surviving relatives of old Pablo have got together to sue his son, Claude, because Claude has sold the family name to French car maker Citroën, who wants to bring out a car called the Citroën Picasso.
0: Now, this car will be easily recognisable. There are 8 headlights all on one side of the bonnet. And the steering wheel sticks out of the roof.
1: Yeah. The car will be advertised by Claudia Schiffer coming downstairs, stripping off to reveal her breasts growing from where her ears should be. But enough of our Philistine Picasso-style so-called humour. Let's get the views of the people who know.
6: They call this car the Citroën Picasso, because anyone who buys one is in for a blue period. For a start, there's no radio. The only in-car entertainment is the Brian Sewell in the back.
7: The Picasso. A metal box, or the hard, utterly masculine member standing proud in the sweat of a matador's codpiece. In fact, neither. At auction, this masterpiece fetched a world record $35 million, even without an MOT. And yet, many people say Picasso was a cubist. But he had many cubes amongst his friends and had nothing against them. And yet Picasso in quintessence is a fraud. Quite simply, the most overrated, nonsensical and talentless person ever to achieve fame. With the possible exception of me.
0: Can we think of any atrocious puns to do with cars and painters?
4: Rubens Reliant?
1: Transit Van Gogh.
8: Is a good one.
4: The Laughing Cavalier.
1: Monet Cooper.
0: Or the Monet Metro.
1: Closer to home, it was a distinctly bad week for the residents of a small village in Hampshire called Kimpton. There was a white van parked in their village. It's always a bad sign. And this particular white van contained a dead camel. Which was slightly charred, where someone had tried unsuccessfully to cremate it. So, we've got a dead, half-cremated camel found in a van in a small village.
2: This ties in, Scully. Last year, a dromedary was found lying in the back of a Vauxhall Astra on the hard shoulder of the M52. This is kind of spooky. I don't like it.
9: Relax, Mulder. Think logically.
3: A half-charred camel in the back of the van can only mean one thing. Damien Hirst's restaurant has started doing deliveries.
0: So, that's our first three candidates for the worst week in the world. The Germans, the Picassos, or a semi-barbecued ship of the desert. Stuart, which are you going to choose to go through to the final there?
4: I think, well, why break with tradition? I think the Germans should go through on penalties.
0: Right, the Germans go through for having a worst week in the world, losing 3-0 to the United States. It was also, of course, a bad week for anyone who eats. Tony Blair says genetically modified food is okay.
8: Genetically modified food is okay.
0: See, I told you. And to explain why, here's Mervyn Stutter.
9: Genetically modified GM food resists all pesticides. 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For me, big fat profits view some strange new disease. GM food, the Tories there blaming Blair. GM food, ha, as if they really care. GM food, remember Gummer shoving burgers down his daughter? They gave us PSE, Listeria, Salmonella and dirty water. Experiments don't work, you see. We know we've all sat through GM TV. One failed mutant escaped and got out. Yes, Eamon Holmes, half man, half sprout.

0: Frankenstein. But without proper labeling, you just don't know what you're buying. GM food.
1: Right. Right, let's move on straight away to our next batch of candidates for World's Worst Week. First up is Harry Rosso, a guy from LA. Now, Harry's a health nut. He gave up red meat because he was worried about his heart, swore off fruit and veg because he was worried about pesticides, gave up eating cheese and milk because he was worried about contracting BSE. In fact, there's only one cloud on the horizon for Harry. He died of starvation last Tuesday.
2: Now, you can call us sceptics, but I think that's taking it a bit far. I don't know about you. But we asked Glenn Hoddle, and he thinks he'll be fine, because he'll probably come back as a supermodel. And in any case, as I think you'll agree, Stuart, right, I think you'll agree here that a far more worthy bad week candidate is the man in Israel who phoned up and booked a prostitute, and guess who turned up?
1: Was it Anne Widdecombe?
2: I said bad week. Bad week, not catastrophic week. No, he phoned for a call girl, and he got his own wife.
1: You see, that just isn't true.
2: It is absolutely true, and not only that, he got a discount for friends and family.
1: No, I don't believe that. What was the this bloke's name?
2: The bloke's name was Jacob Belschwitz.
1: And his wife?
2: Mrs. Belschwitz. Or after 7 p.m, Fifi La Douce. Yeah.
1: That, ladies and gentlemen, is a story from the Apocryphal Times, or What Urban Myth.
2: No, it is actually a story from the Daily Express last Monday. Stuart, this man has to go into the lead, surely.
3: Yeah, I think he deserves more sorrow than condemnation, doesn't he? You know, times are hard. She's just trying to, you know, bring in a few extra bob. And there's work, there's more undignified ways to make a living. She could have been in Sunset Beach.
1: I like that story, but another marital bad week in the running with a very strong chance is one Mr. Dwight Dombeley from Philadelphia.
2: You remember where the dwarf drug dealers live.
1: And that really is his name. You can be called anything if you're American. I remember during the Gulf War, CNN had a kind of war correspondent called Gary Sick. Anyway, Dwight Dombeley's had a bad week for two reasons. Firstly, he's got the name of an as-yet-unmarketed children's TV character. But secondly, here's the man you may have read about whose wife flushed all 300 of his Viagra tablets down the toilet. She said,
4: 6 years ago, my husband lost interest in sex, and I could finally get a decent night's sleep without being molested. Then he discovered Viagra and turned my nights into hell again.
2: Ah, the wonderful institution of marriage. But the worrying thing here, of course, is the sheer irresponsibility of flushing Viagra tablets down the toilet, because they dissolve in the sewers, right? Then they get flushed out to sea. And as if deep-sea fishing wasn't a perilous enough activity, now our brave fishermen will have to contend with being pinned to the deck by rampant halibut. Who will, frankly, have anything in a sou'wester.
1: Yeah. The consequences for aquatic life will be dire. Ask anyone who's met the copulating mermaid of Venice. Yeah. Although, on the plus side, apparently, you know that Moby Dick? It's not going to be a problem anymore. Now, another worst week in the world candidate, please, Mr. P.
2: Right, well, it's been a bad week in Russia because their amazing space mirror failed to work.
1: Yeah, did you see this? Did you see this, Stuart? This story?
3: The huge space mirror? Well, yeah. I saw that Russia got a huge mirror and they're short of money, so I wondered why they didn't sell it to Noel Gallagher.
2: What did they do with this mirror?
1: Yeah. Do you know what they did with it?
3: I have no idea. What did they do?
1: They launched it. They launched it into space. The idea was to give cities in Siberia a bit more sunlight, a bit more daylight. They were going to reflect the sun off this giant mirror. But I thought, you know, they're a bit behind. It might be very 1970s technology. I thought they would put up a giant glitter ball. But they didn't.
3: Was this from the Howe Annual 1972?
1: Yeah. Unfortunately, the Americans blew the whole thing by sending up a giant Warren Beatty to stand in front of it.
2: So, anyway, what have we got here? We've got Russia, we've got Mr. Rosso, we've got Mr. Dombeley, and, of course, we've got poor old
1: Mr. Belschwitz.
2: Yeah. Which one of those are you going to go for, to go through with the Germans in the world's worst week?
3: On the grounds that you can't, dying of starvation would put a damper on anyone's week, I think Mr. Rosso.
2: Right, so we've got the Germans and Mr. Rosso, two contenders now for the worst week in the world competition, but, hey, let's not choose yet, there's more.
1: Yep, It's been a bad week for senior British Airways executives. Oh, waves of sympathy running round the audience. But wait, no, this is quite bad, because BA has ordered them to spend next New Year's Eve in the air in their own planes to allay public fears about the millennium bug.
5: Do you think of a worse place to spend New Year's Eve?
3: Trafalgar Square, I imagine, will be a worse place where you can watch the cheery Dutch backpackers being beaten to death by Millwall fans. That's no way to see in the new millennium, is it? No, planes are bad, I agree.
2: Incidentally, the chief executive, Bob Ayling, has exempted himself from this. He's actually going to be at the Dome, checking that the roof's strong enough to withstand the impact of a 747.
1: Anyway, it's also been a bad week for pilots generally. A Channel 4 documentary on Monday alleged that 10% of them have seen a UFO, but they're too scared to say anything.
2: Now, I personally don't think this is hard to understand, because obviously they fear for their jobs, right? Because if you're 35,000 feet above the ground and you're being kept aloft by a man in the cabin at the front, then you want that man to sound like this.
6: Hello, this is Captain Hargreaves speaking. We're currently cruising at 35,000 feet, and if you look out of the right-hand side of the plane, you can catch a glimpse of the Pyrenees.
2: Right. What you do not want that man to sound like is this.
6: Hello, this is Captain Hargreaves speaking. If you look out of the right-hand side of the plane, you can see a cigar-shaped object glowing in a mysterious green colour. Well, I can see it even if you can't. Look at the portholes, they are here. The alien drug dealers beaming their radio waves upon me. So please settle back and enjoy our in-flight movie, The Copulating Mermaid of Venice.
2: Anyway, our third candidate here amongst our bad weeks amongst professions is vicars. It was a bad week for reverends everywhere because apparently they have now been overtaken by technology.
1: Yeah, no, this is a story from the Evening Standard. In Tofton, Georgia, USA, the Reverend Bob Walmsley has built a £150,000 robot St. Paul to counteract a shortage of priests in the area. It shakes hands, crosses its legs, wiggles its foot, spreads its arms and delivers a 13-minute sermon.
2: Isn't that great? This is like RoboCop, except it's RoboVicar. I mean, will it be able to carry out all vicar functions?
7: We are gathered here today to celebrate the wedding of Marion and Keith. Marriage is an honorable estate, for you puny humans cannot reproduce yourselves except by the exchange of fluids. On the other hand, I, RoboVicar, can produce offspring with a spanner and a set of simple instructions. Do you marry and take Keith to be your wedded husband? You have 10 seconds to comply.
4: I do.
7: Do you marry and take Keith to be your wedded husband? You have 5 seconds to comply.
4: I do!
7: You have failed to comply. And yea, verily, I must smite you. Next, news about the jumble sale.
2: Right, anyway, to sum up here, we've got bad weeks for the British Airways bigwigs, who might be in mid-air when air traffic control suddenly flips to Donkey Kong, and we've got a bad week for vicars, because they all might be replaced by robots. Stuart, which one are we going to plump for to go through?
3: I feel sorry for those vicars. So yeah. I'm going to go for Vickers, as this robo-Vickers tries to put them all out of work.
1: I think if he is a robot St. Paul, he can undergo that conversion thing. You know, halfway down the road to Damascus, he becomes a Coca-Cola dispenser. Anyway, well, just to cheer up any BA executives listening, let's ponder a little further of Millennium Bug Madness with Mervyn Stutter.

0: Hospital equipment. 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What it got, mate? 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Automatic doors and barcode readers, fire alarms and fridge freezers, telephones and escalators, the bug is gonna devastate us. On New Year's Eve, all airline bosses will be in their planes, holding crosses, playing with their rosaries, saying everything looks fine to me. Except, of course, dear Bob Ayling, he won't know if BA is failing. He's got a disaster all his own. He's opening the Millennium Dome with time.
1: Good, right, okay, well that gives us our first three candidates for the worst week in the world competition, awarded weekly on a week-by-week basis. We have Mr. Rosso, we have the Germans, we have Vickers, but one element is still to come because we have asked our audience here at Ronnie Scott's Jazz Club for their own bad weeks, and they've filled in little forms with their bad weeks on. It may be that one of these eventually triumphs. Stuart, you got a couple, should we?
2: Yeah.
1: Go through a few of these.
2: Yeah, Lorraine Ragg was made to watch Sex in the City by her flatmates, which is diabolically crap. It's a terse assessment of the guy here called

0: flatmates watch Sex in the City by her flatmates, which is diabolically crap. It's her terse assessment of the...
1: Guy here called Tom Wilcox from Enfield. I've had a bad week because I work in a bank.
0: I'd just like to crave your indulgence on this one for a little while by Mr. again, or Ms. Mahoney. I was mugged on Tuesday and therefore couldn't drive my car here. They'd taken the keys, and because it was second-hand when I bought it, I couldn't get a duplicate key. I had to have a complete new central locking system installed. On the Saturday, the fitters had a problem with the central locking and said he'd complete the job the following Tuesday, which he did, then left the car at the station for me to pick up on my return from work. You guessed it, they stole my car. So I had a bill for £129 for a locking system I had never used. The car was a complete write-off. When the police found it some days later, my son's car was towed away while we were inside the police station inquiring about my stolen car.
1: Angela, from Wimbledon, and this is, I've had a bad week because I got sacked, then my ceiling fell on my boyfriend, and I've just realised that I've sent out 150 CVs with knowledge spelt wrong.
2: Oh, dear.
1: So...
2: that is bad. So, now, Stuart, I mean, this really is...
0: I think, for the sheer length and the sheer torture that Mr. and Mrs. Mahoney went through, that they win. They are the bad
2: ones. They've got the same name as you, very nearly.
0: Very nearly, yes. Yeah. So there's no next in involved.
2: Right, well, that gives us our finalists, Mr. and Mrs. Mahoney, Vickers, Germans, and Mr. Rosso. Stuart, make your mind up while Mervyn just gives us a quick reminder of some of our finalists.
3: The Christian Robots preaching of Jehovah.

0: Okay, time for the moment of truth. Stuart McConey, who has had the worst week in the world over the last 7 days, please?
1: It's Mr. Stroke Ms. Mahoney, I think it's got to be.
0: Big round of applause for Mr. and Ms. Mahoney.
1: Do we have a replacement car for them?
0: And just to cheer them up for their appalling week, we're going to give them our special Worst Week in the World prize, a night out on the town with William Hague. Thank you very much indeed for listening. Our special thanks to Stuart McConey. Join us again in 7 days' time for another Bad Week.
2: Madam Speaker, you have been listening to It's Been a Bad Week with Steve Punt, Hugh Dennis, Emma Clark, John Culshaw, Mervyn Stutter, and guest Stuart McConey. It was written by Steve Punt, Hugh Dennis, Steve Knight, Mike Whitehill, Sue Morris, and Steve Cochran. Will the Prime Minister not agree that the broadcast assistant was Trudy Stevens, the producer Neil Rosser, and the executive producer Dirk Maggs? It's Been a Bad Week is a Celador production for BBC Radio 2. And Widdicombe, I love you.

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0: names, dates, and places in the following story are fictitious for obvious reasons. 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
1: In this election year, this station is making it possible for you to follow the campaign of the next president on NBC. Tuesday, July 1st, be sure to hear another of NBC's pre-convention broadcasts. This program is called Convention City. It will offer you a complete description of the arrangements being made in Chicago, the host city of both the Republican and Democratic conventions this year. Jim Hurlbut of NBC Chicago will serve as your host. The program will include interviews with Chicago officials in charge of the convention arrangements. You will hear the unusual problems resulting from the almost gigantic task of entertaining the two major party conventions. We're sure you'll find this a fascinating program. So consult your local newspaper for broadcast time and join us Tuesday, July 1st for Convention City. This is another special program brought to you so you may follow the campaign of the next president on NBC. Now, Tales of the Texas Rangers.
0: And now, from the files of the Texas Rangers, the case called Ex-Con.
2: It is 10:30 on the morning of September 14th, 1940. 10 miles outside the town of High Point in southwest Texas, a thin, worn-looking woman sits in the back room of a rundown house. She is sewing a patch on a pair of child's dungarees when she hears the front door open.
3: Who's that?
4: It's me.
3: Tom? What you doing home this time of day?
4: Where are the kids?
3: Not playing somewhere. Why ain't you down at the packing house? Didn't the new job work out?
4: Oh, it worked out real good for an hour. For a whole hour, they let me clean up the place. Nice of them to do that, now wasn't it, Liz?
3: What happened?
4: Same thing that's happened before. I seen somebody whispering to the boss and pointing at me.
3: Tom.
4: I could see this guy's fat mouth making the words killer, ex-con. Same words everybody always whispers when they look at me. And the boss comes out and says he got somebody else for my job.
3: Did he pay you?
4: Yeah. Here. 70 cents. Get some meat and milk for the kids, and don't forget to put what's left in the bank.
3: Talking like that ain't gonna help me.
4: You don't know what helps. And quit nagging. I'm sick and tired of it. Telling me what I should and shouldn't do.
3: Mom, why don't you...
4: Shut up, I tell you. Liz. Oh, Liz, honey.
3: Tom.
4: I didn't mean it, honey. I'm sorry.
3: I know.
4: It's just... everything's all wrong. I don't know what I'm gonna do.
3: I got a feeling everything's gonna be all right. But there was even a man here looking for you this morning.
4: What kind of man?
3: He had real good clothes on and a pretty car. Maybe he's got some work for you.
4: Could be that fella from over at the brickyard. He almost gave me a job when I got out of the pen.
3: Yeah, that's who it must be.
4: Maybe he's got a job for me loading bricks.
3: He must want you awful bad way he was talking.
4: Loading bricks ain't bad work. I ought to get a buck an hour. Easy, maybe a buck and a quarter.
3: Sure you will. And we won't have to worry no more about what
4: Ain't that somebody outside?
3: Sounds like it.
4: Oh, I can't let him see me in these dirty clothes.
3: It won't make no difference.
4: Do I look all right?
3: Just fine, Tom. Run your hand over your hair and smooth it down a little.
4: Yeah.
3: There. Oh, you look just fine.
4: I got a funny feeling in my stomach.
3: Now, don't be nervous, honey.
4: I'm coming. I'll be right there. Sorry. It's you. I want to talk to you, Dawson. Just a second. I'm going outside, honey.
3: Don't you want to bring him?
4: How many times I got to tell you to stay away from me?
5: Now, look,
4: it
5: Dawson,
4: ain't enough you come clawing around me in town. Now you got to come up to my house.
5: I'm only trying to offer you a job.
4: I come to your farm for a job. You turned me down.
5: Well, that was different.
4: But it's okay to ask me to do your dirty work, huh?
5: Don't look at it that way, Dawson. We're just helping each other out.
4: I told you before, I don't go for killing.
5: Suppose I give you $1,000 for the job instead of $500.
4: Why?
5: Now, wait a minute. There's a business proposition, Dawson. I know you can't get a job.
4: I'll get along.
5: They even fired you down to packing house. You never get a job around here.
4: You let me worry about that.
5: Well, you're already worrying plenty. I can see that. Now, listen, there's an old lady in a town north of here, and all you got to do is get rid of her.
4: Why'd you come to me?
5: Because you're the only one I know can do it.
4: I ought to beat your lousy face.
5: Now, will you look? Cut out that stuff. This is business. $1,000 for easy job. How about it, Dawson?
4: All right.
5: Well, that's more like. Now, listen. Here's a name and address on a slip of paper, and here, here's a gun. I don't care how you do it, but try and make it look like robbery.
4: What about the money?
5: Here's $100 now. You get the rest when I read about it in the papers.
4: Where are you going to be?
5: Away with friends for a few days.
4: I'll need money to get up there and back.
5: All right. Here, there's another $100. Now, don't waste any time getting started. I want to be reading good news in the paper soon, yeah?
4: Dirty, lousy.
3: Did you get the job?
4: Here's some money.
3: $100? You ain't even started work yet. How come you give you...
4: Never mind. I take the money. Will you shut up? I gotta go up north for a day, so...
3: You're not gonna work at the brickyard?
4: No. And quit asking questions.
3: What'd you just put in that sack?
4: Nothing.
3: I want to see...
4: Now, keep away from here, Liz. Keep...
3: What are you going to do with that gun?
4: I told you to keep away.
3: You're going to do something bad. You're going to get in trouble again.
4: Get out of the
3: don't
4: way.
3: Don't do it. You'll go back to the pen, and this time they won't let you
4: I'm
3: out.
4: I'm in a hurry, Liz.
3: Think about the kids. You want them to grow up knowing their father's a...
4: Yeah, go ahead. Say it. Knowing their father's a con. Well, they're right. 3 years in the pen, and you get the name for life anyhow.
3: That ain't so. We'll make out. We will, Tom.
4: I'll see you as soon as I get back.
3: No, no, Tom, please.
4: Leave me alone.
3: Tom, don't do it. Come back, please.
1: 10 minutes after Tom Dawson left the house, his wife took the children to a neighbor's. At noon, she appeared at a Texas Ranger Company headquarters. The distressed woman told her story to Ranger Jace Pearson.
3: I'm sorry, Ranger. I don't mean to keep bawling like this.
4: That's all right, ma'am.
3: Tom ain't bad. Nobody knows that better than me. I didn't want to come here. But I got to keep him from getting locked up again.
4: We'll do everything we can to help. Now, about this man who came to your place this morning. You say you never saw him before?
3: And this morning was the first time.
4: And you don't know what he paid your husband to do?
3: No. But it must have been something bad. Else he wouldn't have given Tom a gun.
4: You sure your husband said he was heading north?
3: I'm sure of that. Tom never fooled with a gun before. He wouldn't hurt nobody on purpose, but he's got an awful bad temper.
4: I'm afraid we already know that from his record, ma'am.
3: The trouble he got into before, that was an accident. He didn't mean to kill Bob Peters. Bob wouldn't give him his wages, and Tom got mad and hit him.
4: He served his time for that, Mrs. Dawson. Our problem is to keep him from getting into any more trouble.
3: I don't know what I'll do if he has to go to jail again. It was so awful the last time. Oh, Ranger, you got to stop Tom from doing something bad. You got to.
4: We will, ma'am, if we can find him.
1: I put out an all-points bulletin on Tom Dawson, then took Mrs. Dawson home. Sheriff Sims in High Point agreed to help me in the search. We decided on the bus station as the first likely place to check. At 2:15 that afternoon, we entered the Trailways bus depot and walked toward the ticket window.
6: Yeah, you'd think a fellow like Dawson would have learned enough to keep out of trouble. What do you figure he's up to now?
1: Yeah, it might be anything, Sheriff. Burglary, stick-up, even a killing. Whatever it is, I hope we can get to him before it's too late.
6: I sure hope we can get a lead here.
7: Can I help you, Ranger?
1: Yeah, Sheriff and I'd like to ask you a few questions, miss.
7: Sure. Oh, excuse me a second. I've got to announce that bus.
8: Hey, why don't you check?
9: Bus now leaving. Bus
7: I'm
9: home.
7: Houston and Dallas.
9: That's my bus. Goodbye.
7: All right.
9: Goodbye.
7: Oh, sure, I'm glad when that 2:30 bus leaves. Means I only got another half hour to work.
1: Uh-huh. You mind taking a look at that photo? You seen this man in here today?
7: Well, I think I have, yeah. He was in here, bought a ticket from me.
1: Where to?
7: See now, it was somewhere up north. I'm sorry, Sheriff, but I don't remember just where.
1: You were sure he was here, though?
7: Oh, I'm sure of that, all right. Reason I'm so positive, he gave me $100 bill. When I gave him change, he pretty near cleaned out my cash drawer.
1: What time was this?
7: Well, I knew it was sometime afternoon, but I'm not too sure when.
9: What buses do you have going north in the afternoon?
7: Just two, the 1:30 and the 4:15.
9: All right, miss. Thanks a lot.
6: Well, if he bought his ticket before that 1:30 northbound lift, he could be on it, Jason.
9: Yeah, I figure it's going to take us just about 2 hours to find out if he is. We drove north and overtook the 1:30 bus after it had traveled a little over 100 miles. Dawson was not aboard. We checked the 4:15 bus. He wasn't on it either. By 11 the next morning, we'd combed all of the towns where he could have stopped off. Still no trace of him. We gave up the search and headed back toward High Point. By noon, we were just coming into town.
6: I'm really beat, Jason. When I get to bed, I'm not going to move for 2 days.
9: Sure been a long night.
6: Worst part of it is we didn't accomplish a thing.
9: We can be pretty sure whatever Dawson got paid to do, he's probably done it by now.
6: I sure feel sorry for that wife of his. If Dawson gets turned up now, it's going to be for a long, long time. What are you stopping here for?
9: Over there, Sheriff. Coming out of that feed store.
5: Well, I'll... Dawson. Right on Main Street.
9: Let's go.
5: He must see us, but it don't seem to bother him. He's just standing there.
9: He could be playing it cagey. Watch yourself.
5: Yeah. Jesse's starting to move.
10: Hold it, Dawson.
11: What do you want?
10: We'd like to talk to you.
11: What about?
10: About a bus ride you took yesterday.
11: You crazy? I ain't been on a bus in months.
9: Listen, Sheriff.
10: Put your hands over your head.
11: Why can't you guys leave me alone just because I spent a few years in the pen?
10: No gun, Jesse.
11: What are you talking about, gun? I never had no gun.
10: Here's his wallet. Nothing. Not even a dollar
11: bill. That's right, and you know why? Because you guys won't leave me alone so as I can get a job. Like just down at feed store.
10: Wait a minute. There's something in this inside pocket. Yeah, slip of paper.
9: What'd it say?
10: Bella Ross, RFD 12, Odessa.
11: Give me that.
9: Who's Bella Ross?
11: That's my business.
10: Odessa's north of here, Jace. It's only 200 miles. Dawson could have made it up and back since yesterday.
9: Were you in Odessa last night, Dawson?
11: No.
10: Then where were you?
11: Well, I always am nights. Home.
9: Can you prove it?
11: Sure. Go talk to my wife. She'll tell you I was home the whole night.
0: In just a moment, we will continue with Tales of the Texas Rangers, starring Joel McRae as Ranger Jace Pearson.
1: 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Whether you drive a shiny new 1952 model or a pre-war jalopy, you had to pay the price. And when you're driving that car, remember that speed also has its price. Death or injuries that can cripple you for life. You may speed at times and get away with it, but the odds are too strongly against you that in some tight spot, you'll make a mistake while speeding. It'll be curtains for you. Or you'll have it on your conscience for the rest of your days that you took a life that you and you alone could have avoided if you weren't speeding. The price tag on speed violations last year was 15,000 killed and 500,000 injured. This year, thousands of lives can be saved if you and millions of other motorists come to the sober realization that speed is the biggest killer on the highways. You can do your part. At all times, drive as though your life depends on it. It does. Now we return to the Texas Rangers.
0: We continue now with Tales of the Texas Rangers and our authentic story, Ex-Con.
9: Tom Dawson continued to insist that he'd been home the night before. We wanted to check his story, so we left him at the sheriff's office and drove out to see his wife.
3: Can
9: we come in, Mrs. Dawson?
3: Yeah. Yeah, you can come in.
9: Thanks.
3: What do you want?
5: Just like to talk to you about your husband.
3: Tom ain't done nothing.
9: We're not saying he has. But after talking to him in town, we got a few things we want to clear up.
3: You talk to Tom. Where is he?
9: The sheriff's office.
3: He ain't done nothing, I tell you. I wish I'd never come to you. I should have known it wouldn't bring nothing but trouble.
9: Where was your husband last night?
3: He was here, home with me the whole night.
9: Yesterday you told me he left the house carrying a gun. You were afraid he was going to get into trouble.
3: I don't know why I come and told you that. Once in a while, I get thinking things that never happened, like I've been dreaming.
6: You told the ranger a man came up here and paid your husband to do something for him. Was that a dream, too?
3: I don't know. Maybe it was. I don't know nothing no more.
9: Mrs. Dawson, do you know a woman up in Odessa named Bella Ross?
3: No.
12: Ever hear your husband talk about it?
3: No. Why do you keep picking on Tom? Why don't you leave us be?
9: I got a feeling, ma'am, you're not telling us everything you know.
3: Ain't nothing to tell. I made a mistake yesterday.
9: Can't force you to tell us anything. But we'll find out what we want to know. And if your husband has done something wrong, we'll...
3: He ain't, I tell you. He ain't done nothing wrong.
9: All right, ma'am. We'll be going now.
3: Ranger.
9: Yes, ma'am?
3: Nothing.
9: Goodbye, Miss Dawson.
12: Jace, that woman's story's full of holes. She's lying.
9: I know. I was kind of hoping she'd save us that trip to Odessa.
12: You need to check on Bella Ross?
9: Yeah. Let's get up there and see if she fits into this. When we arrived in Odessa, we made inquiries about Bella Ross. We learned she was a widow who lived alone on her ranch 10 miles out of town. Oil had been discovered on her land several years before, making her a wealthy woman. We drove to her ranch. The main house was locked and the blinds were drawn. We began to suspect that Dawson's connection with her might have been robbery or even murder. Just as we were about to return to town and get a warrant to enter the house, we spotted a cloud of dust a few miles away. We took the car and headed across the range. As we approached, we saw that the dust was made by a group of men branding calves in a makeshift corral.
12: Jace, I think we're just wasting time coming out here. I don't think any of these boys would have a key to the house.
9: Yeah, if the foreman's out here, he might. Hey, you men over there. Any of you got a key to the Ross Ranch house?
13: Who wants a key to my house?
9: Jace, yeah. Are you Bella Ross?
13: Yeah, what about it?
9: I'm Ranger Pearson. This is Sheriff Sims. We'd like to ask you some questions, ma'am.
13: Well, sure, go ahead.
9: Have you noticed any strangers around your place the last day or so?
13: No, can't say as I have. Why?
9: You know a man named Dawson?
13: Excuse me a second, Ranger. Jim! You, Jim! Be careful how you handle them calves. They cost money. All these hands nowadays just got no respect for stock. What's that fellow's name you was asking about?
9: Dawson, Tom Dawson.
13: No, don't think I know him. Is he from Odessa?
12: From High Point.
13: Oh, only one I know down there is my nephew.
9: Nephew?
13: Art Finch, my dead sister's boy, only kin I got. You know him?
12: I've met him, Mrs. Ross.
13: Oh, he's a fine boy, ain't he?
12: Well,
13: bet your life he is. I set him up on a truck farm a few years ago. Told him if he was going to get all my money someday, he'd have to prove he could make some on his own.
9: How's he been doing?
13: Oh, just fine. Hear from him every week.
12: Then you haven't been down there lately.
13: No, but I'm figuring to go down there soon. I wrote and told Art a couple of weeks ago I was coming down. Look, I said I didn't mind answering questions, but I'd kind of like to know what this is all about.
9: I don't want to alarm you, Mrs. Ross. I may be wrong, but we think someone's trying to make trouble for you.
13: Make trouble? Who'd want to do anything to me?
9: That's something we can't say till we do a little more checking. But in the meantime, we'd like you to stay in your house till we can get you a police guard.
13: Police guard? That's downright crazy, Ranger. I can take care of myself.
9: I'm afraid we'll have to insist on it. If you don't mind, we'll take you back to the house with us right now.
13: Well, you probably know what you're doing, but I still think it's crazy. Let me talk to my foreman, then I'll be right back with you.
12: That nephew of hers, Jace. If he's made a success at his farm, the bank sure don't know about it.
9: How do you mean?
12: Finch has got the farm mortgaged up to the hilt. Bank's about ready to take it over.
9: You ever been out there?
12: Once. Place is in a shambles. I don't believe he's ever worked it.
9: Well, maybe he's got other interests.
12: I know he has. He's got a reputation around town for being a no-good playboy. We've had him up on drunk charges a couple of times.
9: He sure managed to fool his aunt.
12: Yeah. This, you starting to think the same as me that maybe it's Finch who's trying to get his aunt out of the way?
9: Maybe. He's got everything to gain from it.
12: And then you reckon maybe we better pick him up and talk to it?
9: We need something on him first. And the only person who can help us with that is Tom Dawson. We went back to High Point and began to question Dawson. We told him we thought Finch had hired him to kill Mrs. Ross. He continued to deny he had been hired to kill anyone. I saw we were getting nowhere and figured Mrs. Dawson might be able to help us make her husband talk. I drove out to pick her up. On the way into town, I told her our suspicions. From her reaction, I was convinced she still didn't know the nature of the job her husband had been paid for. She told me she was sure Dawson had changed his mind on his own accord. He had returned home just before supper and had stayed there the whole night. When we reached the sheriff's office, I asked Mrs. Dawson to wait in the corridor. Then I joined the sheriff, who was still questioning her husband and getting nowhere.
14: I tell you, I got nothing to say. And why do you guys keep trying to push me around?
12: Nobody's trying to push you around.
9: You get that idea out of your head, Dawson, we'll get along a lot better.
14: Me getting along with cops.
9: Look, we know you didn't kill Bella Ross. We're pretty sure you didn't even try. But you were hired to do it, weren't you?
14: Well, what if I was? I didn't do it.
12: What made you change your mind?
14: That's my business.
9: Who hired you, Finch?
14: You ain't going to make a stool pigeon out of me. I don't tell nosy cops nothing.
9: Why are you protecting him? Don't you know you'll be convicted right along with him?
14: For what? I didn't go through with it.
9: No, but you were in on the plans, and that makes you guilty. With your record, you could get 10 years just for that.
14: 10 years? Oh, what's it matter? Might as well be back in Huntsville as trying to make a living outside. Nobody cares anyhow.
9: I think you're wrong about that. You can come in now, Mrs. Dawson.
15: Hello, Tom.
14: Liz, what are you doing here?
15: Ranger brought me. He hadn't had to come anyhow.
14: What for?
15: Because I love you. I don't want you locked up.
14: You don't want to bother with me. I'm no good.
15: Yes, you are. If you's no good, you'd have gone through with that killing. And if you's no good, I wouldn't ask the ranger to stop you.
14: You told the cops.
15: Yeah, Tom. It near killed me, but I'd do it again. I don't want you in jail. You belong with me and the kids.
14: Sure. To watch all three of you starve.
15: You'll make out. Sooner or later, people will forget you ever been in jail.
14: They never forget. Man makes a mistake, he pays for it all his life. Now, go on, Liz. Get yourself another man.
15: That's the way you want it, Tom? Is that all you care about, me and the kids?
14: Oh, Liz.
15: All these years I've been thinking you loved us the way we love you. I reckon I was wrong.
14: Liz, don't talk that way.
15: Why not? It's true, ain't it?
14: No, it ain't true. Can't you see everything I've done was for you? Nothing works out. Nothing ever works out.
15: Tom, don't.
14: What am I going to do, honey? What am I going to do?
15: Tell them what they want to know. It's the only way we're going to make a real clean start. Tell them, Tom.
14: All right. Finch hired me. I couldn't go through with it. I cashed in the bus ticket, and then I took the gun and the money back to his farm.
9: What did he say?
14: He wasn't there. I forgot he was going to be away a few days. I wrapped him up with a note and gave him to Finch's neighbor.
9: And as far as Finch knows, you're still going through with the job.
14: I reckon so.
9: Dawson, it's not going to be easy to catch Finch. There's nothing that says you have to do this, but we need your help. How about it?
15: Tom?
14: All right. I'll help you.
9: We picked up the package containing the gun and money and took it back to Dawson's house. I figured it wouldn't be long before Finch got curious and showed up there. Our job was to get the evidence that would convict him. I sent for a couple of lab men and had them ring a camera and a hidden microphone in the brush near the house. We placed the tape recorder inside the house, and we coated the gun and money with a dye that would come off on a man's hands and could only be seen under ultraviolet light. We sent Mrs. Dawson and the children over to a neighbor's, and then we waited. The first day, nothing happened. On the evening of the second day, just after dark, Sheriff and I were standing in front of Dawson's house.
12: Well, I don't know, Jace. Could be when he didn't read in the papers about his aunt being dead, he figured Dawson backed out of the job.
9: And he'd want to know why.
12: Maybe so, but I still think we ought to get out of all points on it.
9: Suppose we did pick him up. He'd say Dawson dreamed the whole thing up. And in a court, it would just be his word against Dawson.
12: Well, I reckon we do need more evidence with regard, but all the same,
9: What?
12: Oh, yeah, I see the headlines.
9: This could be him, boys. You ready with the camera?
16: Yeah, right.
9: Let's get inside.
12: Yeah, I wish it was still daylight. Those flash bulbs will only give them one chance to get the picture.
9: If anybody can get it, they can.
16: Is he coming, Ranger?
9: Somebody is. Better get ready. Get over by the recorder, Sheriff. Keep low so he can't see us through the window.
12: Yeah, you want me to switch on the recorder, please?
9: Not yet. Dawson.
14: Yeah?
9: Be sure to hand him the gun so he won't know the bullets are missing.
14: Okay.
9: Let him knock again.
14: I won't talk to you, Dawson.
9: Okay. I'll get the recorder.
12: Okay, Jase.
16: Been
17: watching the papers. Haven't seen any good news. I ain't going through with it. You what? You better get somebody else. Here's a gun and the money you give me.
18: Oh, wait a minute.
17: It's more money that you
18: There's
17: want.
18: There's only $190 here. I used 10 for groceries. I'll have to pay you back when I can.
17: Dawson, look. I'll give you $2,000.
12: Dirty scum. Yeah.
18: It's no use.
17: Oh, $3,000.
18: Here, you want this stuff.
17: Now, listen to me. That woman's my aunt. She's going to leave me a lot of money.
18: Good for you.
17: But now that she finds out I haven't done anything with that farm she gave me, she'll be down any time now. Dawson, listen to me. I'll give you $10,000 to kill Bella Ross.
18: If you don't take this stuff, I'm going to drop it on the ground. Now, take it and get out of here.
17: $10,000 buys a lot of food.
18: Take it.
17: All right. But if you think that I... What was that?
12: Come on.
19: Hold that light. What's going on here?
9: You just had your picture taken, Finch.
19: And now you're coming with us. Oh, why?
9: For trying to murder your aunt.
19: You're not going to get me. Grab him, Jake.
9: Come back here.
19: I'll kill you.
9: With that gun. Put out your hand.
19: Let me alone. Let it go.
9: Now we're going to town and see how that picture turns out. I got an idea. It's one your aunt won't be proud to have in her family album.

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1: 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Chaplin, Merrill Muller, Richard Harkness, and Bob Letts. These NBC newsmen will describe campaign headquarters operations, and they will interview campaign managers and other key figures in the camps of Taft, Eisenhower, Warren, and Stassen. Yes, the NBC microphones will listen in to every detail and report it to you. 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

0: And now, here are the results of the case you have just heard.
1: Art Finch was tried for conspiracy to commit murder. Because of Dawson's assistance in obtaining evidence for the state, the court dismissed the case against him. The judge convinced the local farmer to give Dawson a probationary job. He was later taken on permanently. Art Finch was sentenced to 10 years in Huntsville Penitentiary.
0: Next week, Joel McRae in another authentic reenactment of a

technical advisor was Captain M.T. Lone Wolf Gonzalez of the Texas Rangers. This story was transcribed and adapted by Charles E. Israel, and the program was produced and directed by Stacy Keach. Al Gibney speaking.

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3: We present King Street Jr. by Jim Eldridge, starring Carl Harmon as Philip Sims and James Grout as Mr. Beeston, the headmaster.
4: And so if you could all make sure your reports are completed and in my office by Wednesday next, I'd appreciate it. Yes, I know there's a lot going on and you're all very busy, but I do need them by then at the latest.
5: Okay.
4: Anyway, let's move on to the last and more immediate item on the agenda, Saturday's school fete. At which point I can do no better than hand you over to the mastermind behind the whole proceedings, our organiser extraordinaire. The floor is yours, Mr. Long.
6: Bravo!
7: Give it to us straight.
8: Thank you. Well, I don't think I've very much to add to what you already know. So far, everything seems to be going fairly smoothly.
4: Good.
8: The only question mark, as I can see it, is the weather.
5: Isn't it always?
8: But as you've probably seen from the two plans I've put up on the wall, yeah, I've made allowances in case it rains.
6: Probably will.
9: I do hope not.
8: Yes, well, it'll just mean moving all the stalls, sideshows and everything indoors.
10: Ah, I'd like to raise a point about this.
8: Yes?
10: Your plan two is what we do if it rains, right?
8: Correct.
10: Well, going by that, it looks as if, while everything else goes indoors, me and my plant stalls stay outside.
4: Yes, but if you put all your plants inside with all the wet soil and earth, we'll have the caretaker complaining about mud all over the floor.
10: Right. Exactly. Right. Ah, but there'll be more mud around if my stall's out in the rain.
8: But it doesn't matter so much outside, does it?
10: Oh, no. The mud will get washed away.
8: So will I if I'm stuck out in the rain all afternoon.
6: Oh, bring in umbrella.
10: Oh, thank you very much.
8: Sorry, but that's it, I'm afraid. Anyway, let's hope it'll be a nice day and nobody has to move anywhere.
4: And is that it, Mr. Long?
8: I think so, yes.
6: No, hold on a minute.
4: Yes, Mrs. Patterson.
6: Well, what about our celebrity? What time will he be arriving?
8: Actually, I was only discussing that with John Craven, on the phone last night. And he expects to get here at 1:15, which gives him a quarter of an hour to wander around and see what's going on before he opens the fete officially at 1:30.
9: Well, that's cutting it a bit fine, isn't it?
8: There's not a lot we can do about it. He's a busy man. Actually, he's recording a TV programme that morning.
4: Personally, I think we were very lucky to get him to come at all. Yeah. Thank you, Mr. Long, for arranging it.
5: Yeah.
4: After some of the people we've had to open our fates.
9: Remember last year?
4: Oh, yes. Wee Willie Woggle, the children's entertainer.
9: Wiggle!
4: Sorry, Mrs. Rudd?
9: His name was Wee Willie Wiggle, and I thought he was excellent.
4: Yes, I'm sure he was, but he's not exactly in the same league as John Craven, is he?
5: Will he be bringing his dog?
4: Who?
5: Well, this Craven fella.
4: He doesn't have a dog, as far as I know. Mr. Long?
8: I've no idea.
5: Well, whenever I've seen him on TV, he's got a dog with him.
4: Has he?
10: No, you're thinking of John Noakes.
5: Oh.
10: This is John Craven of Newsround.
5: Is it? Oh, well, they all look alike to me.
8: Oh, before I forget, there is one more thing. The subject of money.
9: No.
8: Just so you know, right at the start, every stall will be issued with a £3 float in small change.
11: Here, you're coming to the fete tomorrow.
12: Not off.
13: Do you reckon he'll look like he does on the telly?
11: Who?
13: That's John Craven.
12: Of course he will.
13: Yeah, but sometimes they look different.
12: Well, he can't look different, can he? He's only got one head.
13: Yeah, but sometimes they put stuff on their faces. And wigs and that.
12: John Craven hasn't got a wig. You could tell if he had.
13: How?
12: Well, for one thing, he'd have chosen a better one than he's got.
9: Some people have no consideration. Has anyone seen my teacup?
6: Don't look at me. I haven't got it.
8: Not guilty.
14: I didn't get a chance to mention it yesterday, but it was marvellous you managed to get John Craven.
8: Well, it was luck, really.
14: He'd bring so many more people in.
6: Yeah, it'll make a big difference to the money we raise.
8: Hey, what time do you make it?
14: Nearly 1:45.
8: Oh, I'd better go and see if the phone's free. I'm still trying to get in touch with the Punch and Judy. Oh, sorry.
10: Oh, that's all right.
6: Hello, here comes the plant stall man.
10: I'll give you plant stall man.
6: Oh, I'm having a bit of trouble with my begonias.
10: Oh, shut.
14: What's the matter? You look harassed.
10: Well, I am a bit. Do any of you know anything about nits and what they look like?
9: Ah, there it is. Excuse me, Mr. Sims.
10: What?
9: My teacup. Someone has hidden it behind those books.
10: Oh. Well, do you?
14: Nits? What sort of nits?
10: Headlice-type nits.
9: Oh, really? Do we have to have this kind of conversation at break time?
10: Well, I just want to know. I think Edwina in my class might have got them.
14: Oh.
10: Well, it could be crumbs in her hair, but I don't know.
9: Well, if you intend to discuss this here and now, I'm going to take my tea elsewhere.
10: Well, I just wondered if any one of you would recognise them.
14: Well, I'll come and have a look at her if you like.
10: Would you?
14: Yeah, we had a plague of them here about 5 years ago, so I know what to look for.
10: Oh, I'd be ever so grateful.
14: I'll pop into your classroom straight after break. I've got a free period.
5: Mr. Sims.
10: Yes?
5: Yeah, about tomorrow.
6: You're going off sick.
5: Well, I wouldn't mind, I can tell you. No, Mr. Sims, you know I'm doing the tombola.
10: Yes.
5: I wondered, do you have any spare helpers you won't be needing?
10: Ah, I'm afraid not, and it's going to take me hours to get all those plants properly set up as it is.
14: Why don't you have a word with Mr. Long?
5: Well, I've tried, but he's all over the place, never there when you want him.
10: Well, if you'll excuse me, I want to get back to my room before the class gets back from break.
5: How about you two? Any offers to help a tombola in distress?
15: Come in.
16: I didn't hear voices, so I thought Mr. and Mrs. Stevens must have gone.
15: Yes, 5 minutes ago.
16: Oh, I'm sorry I missed them. I was putting up some notices in the staff room.
15: Nice people, Mrs. Stone.
16: Yes, they seemed so.
15: And they'd like their little girl, Sharon, to come here starting in September.
16: What did you say?
15: Well, what could I say? Obviously, we'd love to have her here, but I tried to explain there are very real practical problems for a handicapped child in a school building like this.
16: You told them about the special school at Ashfield.
15: Oh, they already know about it. But they said they want Sharon to have a normal social life in a normal school.
16: Well, that's quite understandable.
15: Well, of course it is. And when parents like the Stevens hear all those politicians and educationalists going on about integrating the handicapped, well, it must sound like the promised land to them.
16: It is a good idea.
15: It's a wonderful idea. But the powers that be must give us the facilities and the staff so that we can do it and do it properly.
16: Sharon's in a wheelchair, isn't she?
15: Yes. Apart from anything else, I mean, can you imagine her trying to get up and down all our steps and stairs? And honestly, it's so unfair.
16: Well, you never know. If we can raise enough money from tomorrow's fete, then perhaps we'll be able to afford ramps and things to make it easier for her to get about.
15: But we shouldn't have to depend on what we can raise at a fete.
16: I know.
15: The army doesn't hold a bring and buy sale every time they want to buy a new missile. Come in.
10: Ah, have you got a minute, Mr. Beeston?
15: Is it urgent?
10: Well, I think it's important.
16: Well, I'd better leave you to it.
10: Oh, no, that's all right. It's nothing private.
15: Oh?
10: Well, it's about nits.
15: Really? Which variety, Hare or County Hall?
10: Oh, Hare, I'm afraid. Edwina Harris in my class has got them.
16: Oh, no.
15: You're sure they're nits?
10: Yes, Miss Lewis has had a look. She identified them.
15: Oh, did she?
10: So what do we do about it?
15: Go on, Mrs. Stone, you tell him.
16: Where's Edwina now?
10: Well, she's still in the classroom.
16: Well, you ought to get her to the medical room straight away, and I'll phone her mother and have her taken home.
10: Right.
16: It still has to be officially confirmed, of course.
10: But Miss Lewis said there's no doubt.
15: I don't care what Miss Lewis said. Her nit isn't officially a nit until the health department says it is.
10: Oh, I see.
16: And if it is, the whole school will have to be checked.
10: All the children?
16: I'm afraid so.
15: That's the routine, Mr. Sims.
16: And we've got to get it sorted out before tomorrow.
15: Yeah, we better. Mrs. Stone, get on to County Hall right away. I want a nurse down here this afternoon.
16: Right.
15: And tell them it's urgent. We have a VIP coming tomorrow, so all the children must be checked this afternoon.
16: Don't worry, I'll see to it.
15: And you get Edwina off to the medical room, Mr. Sims.
10: Yes, right away.
15: Oh, hasn't Miss Lewis got a free period right now?
10: Yes, she was looking after my class while I came to see you.
15: Right, well, would you ask her to come and see me? There's something I'd like to talk over with her.
9: Ah, Mr. Holliday.
17: Hello.
9: I wonder, have you seen a small pile of time and tune booklets?
17: Nope.
9: I'm sure he left them in here somewhere.
17: Oh, I say, you don't know anyone who can help me with a tombola tomorrow.
9: What about Mrs. Partridge?
17: Well, she's doing face painting.
9: Oh, yes, of course.
17: A crackpot occupation, if you ask me.
9: Ah, here they are. I shouldn't let it worry you, Mr. Holliday. I'm sure you'll find some willing volunteer.
17: Not in this place, I won't.
15: Well, I don't exactly know what we can do, but, I'm determined to do something, Miss Lewis.
14: Is there anything I can do to help?
15: Well, for a start, I'm considering that Sharon comes into your class. She's about the right age. And the question is, will you be able to handle the situation?
14: Well, it depends what you mean by handle. Educationally, there's no problem. But physically, that's another matter.
15: You mean lifting her and things?
14: Oh, it's not just that. I mean, there's the problem of Sharon negotiating the desks with her wheelchair.
15: Yes. I think I realise some of the difficulties, which is why I wanted to see you. In fact, I'd like you to make a list of all the problems that you can see cropping up for Sharon in a normal classroom environment.
14: Yes, yes, I can do that.
15: And let's see if we can't find some way of resolving them.
14: Can we expect any help from County Hall?
15: I'd like to think so, but I wouldn't bank on it, at least not by September.
14: Pity.
15: I know Rome wasn't built in a day, but if County Hall had been in charge of it, they'd still be laying the foundations.
14: Well, I'm very thankful they're your problem.
15: Yes. Oh, and talking of problems...
14: Yes?
15: How come you're such an expert on knits?
14: Anyway, looks as though she'll be actually starting here in September.
18: Well, I'm not sure about it.
10: Oh, why do you say that?
18: Well, I'm all for it. But it's not going to be easy, is it?
14: Well, that's true.
10: Yeah, but it'll be quite a challenge, won't it?
18: Oh, I dare say, but you need the right facilities to cope with it. I mean, to start with, what about toileting?
14: I know.
10: What about it?
18: Well, at the special schools, every class has a nurse to help with that sort of situation.
10: Ah, so what you're saying is that we shouldn't try and help children like Sharon?
18: No, of course I'm not. I told you I'm all in favour of it.
10: Well, then?
18: Well, I'm just saying. It's all very well being enthusiastic about it, but you've got to face the realities of the situation.
10: Well, I don't think we should turn our backs on the situation as easily as that. I mean, having the handicap's bad enough. We shouldn't be adding to it by shutting Sharon away from able children.
18: Well, I agree. That's not what I'm arguing about.
14: A bit more money would help.
18: Well, exactly. And more than a bit.
10: Ah, but that's not the whole answer, is it?
14: Well, it's a big part of it. Particularly if they want to start real integration.
18: Well, that's right. Anyway, if County Hall mean what they say, they should be giving us some help with her.
10: Oh, I suppose so.
14: Well, she'll be my responsibility, but I think I'll be able to cope. Now then, does anyone fancy some bread and butter pudding?
17: Well, I don't know.
19: Mr. Long, have you got a minute?
8: Yes. What's the problem?
19: I still haven't found anyone to help me. I can't run that tombola all on my own, you know.
9: Well, there you are, Mr. Long. I've been looking for you everywhere. Have you heard?
8: Heard what?
9: About the knits.
8: Knits? What about them?
19: Ah, that'll be Sims.
8: He hasn't got knits, has he?
19: No, it's one of the girls in his class.
8: Oh, no. What about tomorrow?
9: Well, that's why I thought you should know.
8: What am I going to do?
9: I understand a nurse is on her way from County Hall.
8: Oh, yeah. And she'll stick that rotten shampoo over all the kids' heads. God knows what John Craven will think when he sees them.
19: Tell him Brill Cream's come back into fashion.
8: This would happen. The first time we've ever had a real celebrity. I've got to go and see Mr. Beeston. We're going to do something about this.
19: I saw him in the playground just now.
8: Right. Thanks.
9: Perhaps we would have had less worry if we'd had Wee Willie Wiggle.
19: Yeah, you could be right. At least he was bald.
20: Hey, you! Child!
21: Me, sir?
20: Yes, you! Stop pulling Subi's hair!
21: Yes, sir!
8: Mr. Beeston?
20: Yes, Mr. Long.
8: What are you doing out here? You don't usually do playground duty.
20: Not voluntarily, no, but I'm standing in for Mrs. Wilberforce.
8: Oh.
20: She had to go into town to pick up some things for your precious fete tomorrow.
8: That's what I wanted to see you about. I've just heard about the knits.
20: And you'd like to organise a display of performing knits for the fete, I suppose.
8: I'm serious, Mr. Beeston. We've got to get rid of them before John Craven arrives.
20: We're doing our best, Mr. Long.
8: But if word gets round that we get plagues of knits at King Street, we'll never get anyone famous here in the future.
20: Oh, come on.
8: Oh, no.
20: Now what?
8: I've just realised. He'll probably make it the lead story in his News Round programme.
16: There. Thank goodness that's done.
20: Oh, well, that's another day negotiating.
16: Peace at last, eh?
20: Until tomorrow. That's when chaos really breaks out.
16: Oh, it's not so bad.
20: I assume you're coming tomorrow?
16: I wouldn't miss it for the world. I can't wait to see John Craven.
20: Oh, a secret member of the fan club.
16: Well.
20: Make sure you don't forget to bring your lice repellent.
16: That isn't very funny.
20: Oh, it's all right. I'm only joking.
16: And what happened about that? I thought the nurse was coming this afternoon to inspect all the children.
20: Oh, she did. She's been and gone.
16: Oh, she didn't waste any time.
20: It's all these skinhead haircuts they wear. She was able to get round in no time.
16: Did you find anything?
20: Yes, two of them. Edwina, and there was another girl in Sims' class.
16: And what about Mr. Sims?
20: Oh, he was first in line, but he's okay. She gave him a clean bill of health.
16: That's a relief.
20: Come in.
14: Have you got a minute?
20: Oh, certainly, Miss Lewis. Come in.
16: Well, if you'll excuse me, I'll be off home now.
20: Right, and see you tomorrow.
14: Well, you'll be coming then.
16: Oh, try and stop me. Night. Good night.
20: Good night.
0: Well, now, what can I do for you?
1: Well, I'm really just following up what we were talking about earlier.
0: Oh, yes. Young Sharon Stevens.
1: Yes, I'm doing that list of problems that you wanted.
0: Mm-hmm.
1: But there are one or two basic points we could tackle straight away.
0: Such as?
1: Well, the steps problem. I've worked out that if we can't persuade County Hall to fork out the money for a permanent ramp, then we could have a portable wooden ramp by the two steps down from my room.
0: Hmm. Would that do the job, do you think?
1: I'm sure it would. Though we'd have to detail a couple of children to put it in place throughout the day.
0: Oh, that's no problem.
1: No.
0: Yes, it sounds like a good idea. But, where will we get it?
1: I'll make it.
0: You?
1: I'm not useless, you know. I can handle a saw and a screwdriver.
0: Oh, yes, of course.
1: Anyway, it'll certainly solve the problem of getting Sharon in and out of school.
0: Yes.
1: And if I put one of my cupboards out in the corridor, that should give me that extra bit of space I need for her to manoeuvre her wheelchair inside the classroom.
0: Yes, well done.
1: Hmm. Toilets are another matter, of course. I'll need to have a longer think about that.
0: But we're beginning to get there.
1: I hope so. It's why I wanted to let you know what I'd worked out so far.
0: Yes. You know, considering I only mentioned this to you a few hours ago, you really got on with it, haven't you? I'm very impressed.
1: Well, there's a lot to think about.
0: There certainly is, but thank you very much, Miss Lewis. I'm very grateful.
1: Oh.
0: And I'll see you tomorrow at the fete.
1: Of course.
0: Which stall are you looking after?
1: Guess the weight of the cake. Mrs. Perkis has made one, specially.
0: Oh, has she? I don't suppose your practical skills would stretch to the construction of a weighbridge, would they?
8: Right, well, that seems to be the ice cream man taken care of.
22: Mr. Long?
8: Yes?
22: Have you seen Mr. Holliday? He's looking for you.
8: No, fortunately.
22: I think he's worried
8: about his... it's Tom Bowler.
23: Oh, Mr. Long.
8: Oh, now what?
23: I am rather concerned about the placing of my steel bands.
8: I thought we'd got all that sorted out.
23: I know, but where shall I put them?
22: I dare you to tell her.
23: I really do feel they would be better in the school hall, regardless of whether it rains or not.
22: Well, it looks all right at the moment.
8: Yes. Okay, Mrs. Rudd. You put them in the hall.
23: Thank you, Mr. Long, and you will make sure that everyone knows where they are.
8: Yes, yes.
22: You won't need to be told. The noise they make, they'll be heard the other side of town.
8: And what are you doing at the moment?
22: I'm standing here talking to you.
8: Look, it's nearly 1:05. I think you ought to be at the gate to welcome John Craven.
22: Me?
8: I think so. I've still got a few things to sort out. And you are the headmaster.
22: Very good, sir. As you say, sir.
8: And don't worry, Yvonne Patterson's already on the gate doing the tickets.
10: No, I'm not kidding. I really mean it, Miss Lewis. The first drop of rain and I'm packing my plants and moving into the entrance.
23: Well, the caretaker will have a fit.
10: Well, I don't care. I mean, who's going to come outside in the pouring rain and buy plants?
23: Yeah, that's the point.
19: Ah, Miss Lewis, are you busy?
23: But what does it look like? I'm still setting up my stall.
19: No point in asking you to help, Sims.
10: No, I'm sorry.
19: Honestly, I'm having real trouble with my tombola.
10: Have you tried putting ointment on it?
19: That's not funny, Sims.
10: I'm sorry.
23: Have you asked Mr. Long?
19: I can't get him to stand still long enough.
10: Oh, try Mrs. Wilberforce. She's got a small army over there doing bric-a-brac.
19: Oh, right, I will. Put ointment on it.
24: That'll be £1. 50 pence each for you and your wife.
8: Thank
24: you.
22: Well, any sign of him yet, Mrs. Patterson?
24: No, not so far.
22: Oh, it'll be just our luck if his car's broken down on the way here.
24: Oh, don't panic. He'll get here all right.
22: I wonder if this is him now.
24: Oh, I don't know.
22: I hope I recognise him. Some of them don't look the same as on the telly, do they?
24: Oh, I think you're right. Oh, yes, this is him.
22: Oh, thank God he's made it. I say, would you all keep clear of the gate, please? Just for a moment. Let the car come through, please.
8: No, it's as you were, Mrs. Wilberforce. All according to the original plan. It's just the steel band moving into the hall.
19: Just the man I want to see.
8: Look, will it wait, Fred?
19: It's about my tombola.
8: In a minute, it's 1:15. I want to check John Craven's arrived.
19: Honestly, some people have no respect for a tombola. Now, Mrs. Wilberforce, someone suggested you might have a body you could spare.
0: I'd like to introduce you to some of our staff first, if I may, Mr. Craven.
25: Oh, I'd like that.
0: And we'll make a start in the hall, I think.
25: Whatever you like. I'm in your hands, Mr. Beeston.
0: I really can't tell you how pleased we all are that you were able to come to our fete. You can't imagine what your visit means to this school.
25: Well, that's very nice of you.
0: And in financial terms, of course, your being here means we'll take in a lot more money, which we could really do with. I should have issued you with earplugs. Mrs. Rudd.
25: No, please.

0: Very good.
1: Mrs. Rudd.
2: Yes?
1: Mrs. Rudd is the school's music teacher.
2: Ah, hello.
1: This is John Craven.
2: Who needs no introduction, of course.
3: Well, thank you.
2: I'm such a fan of yours, Mr. Craven. I always watch your news round.
3: Oh, I'm pleased you enjoy it.
2: That is, unless there's something more interesting on BBC Two.
3: Well, of course.
1: Well, if you'll excuse us, Mrs. Rudd, we'd better move on.
2: Yes, but I expect I shall see you later, Mr. Craven.
4: Well, I know, Mr. Marchant, but you should have thought about onions making your eyes water before you said you'd do the hot dog stall.
1: Ah, Mr. Long.
4: Yes? Oh, hello.
1: This is Mr. Long. He's organised this whole affair.
3: Ah, John Craven. We spoke on the phone.
4: Right. Pleased to meet you. In the flesh, as it were.
3: And congratulations. You've done a really good job here.
4: Thank you.
5: Well,
4: thank you.
5: I've got my tombola sorted out at last. No thanks to you, Long.
6: Fred.
5: Any sign of this bloke Craven yet?
6: Fred!
5: Out drunk somewhere, I expect. They're all the same, these showbiz types.
4: This is John Craven.
5: Oh.
3: How do you do?
1: Mr. Holliday, our deputy head.
5: Pleased to meet you. Have any trouble getting here?
3: No, very little traffic on the roads, actually.
5: Oh, you were lucky. That bypass can be a devil's Saturday lunchtime.
4: Actually, if it's all right with you, I think we might do the opening now. It's nearly half past.
3: Yeah, that's fine by me.
1: Right, well, in that case, let's make our way over to the microphone, shall we? And I must say, it's wonderful to see so many of you here for the King Street Fete. Due, I'm sure, to the fact that this year we are especially fortunate to have with us a guest so well known that he certainly needs no introduction from me. He's the star of television's news round, Mr. John Craven.
3: Well, thank you very much, Mr. Beeston, and hello, everybody. Now, I'm going to keep this very short, because I know that you all want to get on with the real business of the day, which is enjoying yourself. But first, there are two things I would like to say. Thank you very much indeed for inviting me to open this fete. It's a great honour. And secondly, to all of you here, I hope that not only will you enjoy yourself this afternoon, but you'll spend lots of money as well. Because King Street needs it to continue the good work that's already going on in this school. So, without further ado, I declare this fete open.
7: I say, have you met him yet?
8: Oh, no, but I am hoping he'll come over here. I want to sell him a plant.
7: I've just been speaking to him. He's much sexier than he comes over on the telly.
8: Hey, watch it. All that heavy breathing will make my fuchsias go all droopy.
7: Don't worry. I'm off to watch the Punch and Judy.
8: And have an ice cream while you're about it. It'll cool you down.
7: Shut up.
8: Punch and Judy.
9: Hey, you look as though you've been busy, Mr. Sims.
8: Oh, hello, Mrs. Stone.
9: This store, you've laid it out beautifully.
8: Didn't you know? Flower arranging is one of my sidelines.
9: That African violet looks rather attractive, doesn't it?
8: Yes. £1.50 including the pot. But to you, Mrs. Stone, £1.45.
9: Well,
8: the price will go up after John Craven's looked at it.
9: All right.
8: One African violet. Sold to the lady who keeps King Street working.
9: Oh, but would you put it to one side for me? I'll pick it up just before I go home.
10: Can I have your autograph, Mr. Craven, please?
11: Me as well.
10: Me too.
3: Yes, of course you can.
10: Here's my book.
3: Ah, thank you.
10: Can you put to my best mate, Sander, from John Craven?
3: Well, how about just to my mate? Because you must have another mate better than me.
10: Yeah, but he ain't famous.
3: Right, how do you spell Sander?
10: S-U-N-D-A-R.
3: There you are.
10: Sir, I haven't got a book. Will you have this bus ticket?
3: Yes, all right then. It's a bit small. There you are.
10: Thank you, Mr. Craven.
5: Excellent. While you're doing all this, would you mind signing this card? It's for my daughter.
3: A pleasure. What's her name?
5: Oh, would you just put to Fred.
3: Fred?
5: Yes, it's our pet name for Bernadette.
3: Okay, there you are.
1: Well, Mr. Sims, how's the plant stall going?
8: Oh, like a bomb. I reckon I've made about 150 quid.
1: Oh, that's marvellous. I wonder if you aren't in the wrong profession. Ever thought about Covent Garden?
8: No. I'd be no good singing opera.
1: Thank goodness. Anyway, we already have one prima donna at this school.
8: Where's John Craven? I thought you were showing him around.
1: I've handed him over to Mr. Holliday for a while.
8: Oh.
1: Fred's passing on a few ideas as to how he could improve.

0: Mr. Holliday for a while.
1: Oh.
0: Fred's passing on a few ideas as to how he could improve news round.
1: Oh, really?
0: But I really wanted a word with you, if you have a moment.
1: Well, I can't leave the store, Mr. Beeston.
2: That's right.
0: I say, Miss Lewis.
2: Yes?
0: Would you mind looking after the plants for a minute? I want a word with Mr. Sims.
2: Well, I'll try, yes.
0: We won't be long. Let's go over there, shall we? Away from the crowd.
1: Yes. Yes, all right.
0: I'm sorry to drag you away from the stall. This probably isn't the best moment to bring this up, but how have you enjoyed it?
1: Oh, it's been a smashing day, and it hasn't rained.
0: No, I mean, enjoyed teaching here at King Street.
1: Oh.
0: It's been a new experience for you, hasn't it?
1: That's true.
0: Small kids, and after supply, you've been here in the one school for, it's almost a year now, isn't it?
1: Yes. But this year's gone like a shot. It's incredible.
0: It's a bit different from supply teaching.
1: Oh, it certainly is.
0: Rather more stable, maybe?
1: Well, that's one way of looking at it. Supply's quite exciting, you know. You never know where you're going to be next. Different schools, new faces.
0: Yes.
1: But why are you asking?
0: Well, I wondered how you might feel about a permanent contract.
1: Here at King Street, you mean?
0: Yes.
1: Well, I don't know. I don't know what to say. I'm very flattered. I've certainly been very happy here.
0: And we've been happy to have you. And I think we'd all be happy if you'd agree to join us on a permanent basis.
1: Even Mrs. Rudd?
0: Even old Rivet Fingers herself. In fact, the reason I'm mentioning this now is when John Craven was walking round, he talked to some of the children in your class, and your name cropped up in a conversation.
1: Oh, did it?
0: Oh, I think you'd have liked what you heard.
1: Well, that's a relief.
0: Yes, it was one phrase of Chandra's sticks in my mind. He's done brilliant with us, Mr. Craven. Really brilliant.
1: His grammar needs a bit of work, though, doesn't it?
0: He's probably quoting the England football manager.
1: Oh, yes.
0: I may question his grammar, Mr. Sims, but not the sentiment, which I share.
1: Well, thank you very much.
0: I know this isn't the right time and place, but, what do you say?
1: Well, I'm flattered, as I said, but, I'll have to think it over, if you don't mind.
0: Oh, naturally. But it isn't that long till the end of term, and I'll need to know by then.
1: I realise that. Hey, that's John Craven. Look, he's at my stall.
0: Oh,
1: do you mind? I must go and try and catch him.
0: Come on, Mr. Sims.
1: Mr. Craven.
3: Oh, hello. It looks as though you've been doing good business here.
1: Yes, well, I'm very pleased.
0: Oh, Mr. Craven, this is Mr. Sims.
3: Ah, yes, I've been hearing about you.
1: All good, I hope. Look, can I interest you in a plant?
3: Well, you could, but I don't think I can carry any more because I've got this teddy bear and I've got two dolls, bags of nuts and goodness knows what else.
1: Oh, I see.
2: Would you like to guess the weight of the cake?
3: Now, there isn't a hacksaw in it, is it? Or a hammer or anything like that?
0: No, our school cook made it. You'll need a hacksaw to get into it.
3: All right, well, let's have a look at it, shall we?
0: I'll be with you in a moment, Mr. Craven.
3: Right, you are.
0: And, Mr. Sims, you won't forget what we've just talked about.
1: Don't worry, Mr. Beeston. I'll have a serious think, I promise you. And I'll let you know before the end of term, one way or the other.

0: You've been listening to King Street Junior by Jim Eldridge, and starring Carl Harmon as Philip Sims and James Grout as Mr. Beeston, the headmaster. Tom Watson featured as Mr. Holliday, the deputy head, Margaret John as Mrs. Stone, school secretary. Paul Copley as Mr. Long, Marlene Sidaway as Miss Lewis, Vivian Martin as Mrs. Rudd, and Deirdre Costello as Mrs. Patterson. Sundar was played by David Crane, Maureen by Victoria Keady, Razia by Caroline Wigley, and King Street Junior's special guest was John Craven. The producer was John Fawcett Wilson.
1: Sometimes you take so much trouble making half their pudding, you forget to make
2: custard.
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3: Oh, yeah. Beautiful. Do you want some custard?
2: Thank you.
1: Brown and Poulsen instant mix custard, good and creamy, because Brown and Poulsen make it.
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3: 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With our guest, a representative from the Statue of Liberty, David Ledmere. Music with Peter Van Steeden, the Merry Max, and Win Murray. The time has come. It's the Fralin Show. Well, as the feller says, you can't start a show without an overture, folks, so we bow to the inevitable, and our overture is Yip by Addie I.A.

0: ladies and gentlemen, A is for Alan, who comes every week. B's for the bags hanging down on each cheek. C's for the comedy he's been rehearsing. And D is for Duck. Here comes Fred in person.
1: Thank you. Thank you. Thank you, and good evening, ladies and gentlemen, and congratulations to you, Harry, on finally mastering your ABCs.
2: Oh, thanks.
1: Why didn't you do the rest of the alphabet? You're going so well there, I thought you'd continue.
2: Oh, is there more to it?
1: Oh, haven't you heard, Harry?
2: Oh, no. Gee, I didn't get any farther than college, Fred.
1: Oh, you only got up to D, a dot with man, huh? Well, would you like to hear at this late age, would you like to hear the rest of the alphabet, Harry?
2: Yeah, what is the next letter, Fred?
1: Well, to a musician, it's E-flat, but to us, it's E. E for their ears, listeners fine, full of corn. F for the fanfares, Peter blows on his horn. G's for the gags, we hope will go well. H, our announcer, Herschel Von Zell.
2: Oh, well, that's fine. Now for the news. Peter!
1: No, wait a minute, wait a minute. Wait, don't put the fanfare in there. I'm not through yet, Harry.
2: Oh, well, I'm sorry.
1: I for I, Panna, whose praises we sing. J is the jibe that the Merry Max swing. K is the key that Win Murray reaches. L is what Van Steeden looks like in a tuxedo that doesn't match his britches. I had to rush in for the meter, the meters.
2: Well, that's fine. Now for the news. Peter!
1: Now, wait. No, Harry. I am not finished.
2: Well, it's my mistake. Go ahead, Fred.
1: M is for Portland, so pretty and chic.
2: M is for Portland?
1: Portland, Maine, Harry.
2: O.
1: No, not O, Harry. The next letter is N. You gave yourself away. It was there I knew you were a Dartmouth man when you put O after M. But the next letter is N.
2: Oh, well, N, I know what that is for. That's for the news. Peter!
1: See, I never saw a man take so much time to get ready to play so little, did you? All right, I give up the whole thing. The IPANA News presents The World in Review. New York City, New York. Community Service Society, Committee on Housing, publishes preliminary report on rooming house situation in Manhattan. Report based on survey of 75 typical rooming houses shows lack of sufficient beds and bathtubs for tenants, law violations in regard to cooking rooms, and serious overcrowding. IPANA News conducts its own rooming house survey to get the true facts. First, a rooming house tenant, Mr. Yandel Baxter. Now, Yandel, have you found conditions crowded?
3: Crowded? Brother, I lived in places so packed, I come out narrow-minded.
1: Well, I was wondering why your head came to a point there. I couldn't... That explains
3: it. Yeah, it's brutal. Me and the wife just checked out of a joint, the Beckoning Arms down on 8th Street.
1: The Beckoning Arms, that was the name of the place. Well, what were your accommodations?
3: Well, we had the bridal suite.
1: The bridal suite?
3: Yeah, it was the southeast half of the northwest corner of a 9-family room.
1: There were 9 families in the one room?
3: Yeah, they had lines painted on the floor for privacy.
1: Oh. Well, did the people stay inside of their lines?
3: Everything was okay till a guy living in the center of the room gets up in the middle of the night and starts painting new lines.
1: He was altering his boundaries?
3: Yeah. First thing anybody knew, he'd blitzkrieg 6 inches south.
1: What happened?
3: A plebiscite busted out.
1: Really?
3: Yeah, the guy by the window ambushed the family by the door. The guy on the downtown side threw up a Maginot line. And the guy in the corner started dropping leaflets on everybody.
1: Did you retreat?
3: Me and the wife run the blockade without getting settled.
1: And now you are living elsewhere?
3: Oh, yeah. We got a room of our own now. It's a converted broom closet.
1: Well, isn't that rather stuffy?
3: Nah, I don't mind. But the wife is starting to crab.
1: Why?
3: On account of the border.
1: Oh, you have a boarder in the closet.
3: Yeah, it wouldn't be so bad, but he's a musician.
1: A musician?
3: Yeah, when he brings his band home to practice, the wife has to get up on the shelf with her grandfather.
1: Well, obviously, you've got no room for complaint. And thank you, Mr. Yandel Baxter. A young lady who has who had a peculiar experience as a result of rooming house congestion is Miss Gladys Snavely. What happened? You found it, did you? What happened, Miss Snavely?
4: This is one for the book.
1: Well, you don't say. What occurred?
4: Well, last week I moved into this rooming house.
1: Uh-huh.
4: Get me a room on the same floor as the bathtub.
1: That makes it very convenient.
4: Now, are you kidding?
1: Well, I... Not knowing the place, I...
4: Brother, getting down that hall to the bathtub is like running interference for Notre Dame.
1: You always have trouble, do you?
4: Let me give you an incident.
1: Do. I wish you would.
4: Last week I had a date with a fella.
1: Uh-huh.
4: It's Saturday night, so I figure I'll take me a bath.
1: Good for you.
4: I go down the hall with me bubble soap and a towel.
1: Bubble soap and a towel.
4: Well, the door's locked.
1: Uh-huh.
4: Some dame is splashing around in the tub and singing, "Ma, he's making eyes at me."
1: You withdrew to your room, did you?
4: Yeah. I'm sitting there with my ear cocked when I hear the water gurgling out of the tub.
1: Uh-huh.
4: The bathroom door opens and make a dash for it.
1: And?
4: Zip, the old maid from across the hall beats me by a sponge.
1: Oh. You withdrew once more, of course.
4: Yeah. Again I hear the water gurgling. Again I...
1: And?
4: Bang, the fuller brush man in the next room trips me up with a sample and slams the bathroom door.
1: Isn't... You were mad, of course.
4: I'm besake.
1: Besake.
4: So I sticks me head out at the window and I hollers, "Fire! Fire!"
1: A brilliant move.
4: Yeah. Well, fire engine starts screaming down the street. All the roomers run out of the house. I'm alone at last.
1: What did you do?
4: I scarfed it down the hall with me bubble soap and me towel.
1: Uh-huh.
4: The bathroom's empty. Uh-huh. In I go. I turn on the faucet.
1: And?
4: Nothing comes out.
1: Nothing?
4: The fire chief cut off the water. He's playing it on the building.
1: And you didn't get your bath?
4: What do you think, mister?
1: At a hasty glance, I would say no.
4: Oh, wise guy, huh?
1: That is putting it mildly, and thank you, Miss Gladys Snavely. And now a man who bids fair to become a permanent pest on this program, poet Thorndike Swinburne. Now, Thorndike, you have been thrown out of here twice.
5: Yes.
1: Once? Once out the 49th Street exit.
5: Yes.
1: And the other time, the 50th Street door.
5: Yes.
1: Now, what do we have to do to get rid of you permanently, Thorndike?
5: Oh, the eternal question.
1: It has been asked before.
5: And will be asked again. To know me is to loathe me.
1: You are a keen judge of character, Thorndike.
5: Thank you.
1: Now, why are you here tonight?
5: I have written a new poem. It's dedicated to a crowded rooming house.
1: And what is it called?
5: A Crowded Rooming House.
1: Wow. Nice twist you have on it. Go right ahead.
5: A Crowded Rooming House. It takes a heap of people to make a house a heap. And when a heap of people is heaped up in their sleep, the heap that's heaped up sleeping is just a heap of sleep. But the sleep that's sleeped up is sleeping by the heap that is asleep is a heap of sleeping. And I don't mean sleeping heap. Heap, heap.
1: You made several mistakes there, but fortunately in a poem like that, no one will ever know. This is the... Including yourself, I take it. That was the end?
5: Yes, you may throw me out now.
1: Always a pleasure.
5: Throw me out the 6th Avenue door. I'm going cross town.
1: Yes. We'll throw you as far as Lindy's. You can stop off there. And thank you for a distressing few minutes. And now to show how crowded some of the New York theatrical rooming houses are, Ipana News dramatizes the recent experience of an actor who engaged a room. The scene, the front hall in Mar Brody's theatrical rooming house. A meek little actor is in the hall inquiring from Mar Brody about accommodations.
6: I want to get a room, Mar Brody.
4: Are you an actor?
6: Yeah, I'm a sword swallower.
4: Working?
6: I'm opening with the floor show at the Automat Monday.
4: Okay, I'm a little crowded, but you can have this room off the hall, number 7.
6: Hey, thanks, Ma. I'll see you later. Oh, boy, what a break. The house is crowded, but I grabbed this big room all to myself. Wow. I may as well hang me coat in the closet.
7: Yeah? What's on your mind, bud?
6: Who are you guys?
7: Culpepper and McGee, Bud.
6: We're living in here.
8: In the closet?
9: Yeah, beat it, Bud. We're rehearsing.
6: Yeah, who was that lady I seen? That's a laugh. Two guys sleeping in the closet. I'll hang my coat in the bathroom.
10: Hey, closing the door kindly.
6: Who are you?
10: I am Podolsky, the Russian baritone. I am leaving you here.
6: In the bathroom?
10: In Russia, this is the parlor.
6: Wow. Well, there's one thing. I ain't gonna be lonesome in here. I'll stuff my coat in this bureau drawer.
11: Hey, close that drawer.
6: Well, I'll be... Who are you?
11: I'm Major Pee-wee, the midget.
6: And you're living in that bureau drawer?
11: Not so loud. You'll wake up my eight brothers.
6: Hey, this is getting ridiculous. I'm getting in the bed. At least nobody can bother me there.
12: Here, get off my head.
6: What are you doing in my bed?
12: I'm living in here, Bud. Scram.
6: Hey, what is this? My booty! My booty!
4: Hey, what's the fuss? Who's made that noise? Oh, it's you.
6: Hey, what kind of a joint is this?
4: I told you I was crowded. What are you kicking about?
6: Listen, I don't mind them two guys in the closet. I ain't complaining about that Russian in the bathroom and the midgets in the drawer. But when I gotta sleep with a total stranger...
4: What stranger?
6: This guy in bed here.
4: Oh, that's Mr. Brown. Mr. Brown, meet the new roomer.
9: Oh, glad to meet you, Bud.
6: I'm glad to know you, Brown. Move over.
1: Thank you. And now the Mary Mash, ladies and gentlemen, to sing the number that was not recently dedicated to one of the Marx Brothers. It's called the Gaucho Serenade.

0: The town hall tea shoppy, always on the alert for some startling innovation, announces the addition of an educated talking waiter. The singing kind were merely entertaining. Now, the new ones are guaranteed to be instructive as well. Now, tonight, we bring you a preview of the new waiting technique. The scene, the tea shoppy.
1: Good evening, sir. May I suggest this table over here?
2: Thanks. That a mean old?
1: Here you are, sir. And may I remind you that in the year 872, Howard the Fair-Haired broke the power of the Norwegian chiefs in Iceland?
2: Is that right? How's the hamburger?
1: Excellent. You know, of course, that Einstein's theory of relativity assumes that the velocity of light...
2: Yeah, that's been spinning around in my pretty head for some time. So you just run along and get me some hamburgers, some mashed potatoes, some cream carrots, and a cup custard pronto.
1: Certainly, sir. But may I point out that those are all soft foods?
2: Well,
1: so many of the soft, creamy, well-cooked foods we eat nowadays, delicious as they are, do not give our gums the exercise and stimulation they need to keep them firm and healthy.
2: Okay, what can I do about it?
1: Just listen to Harry Von Zell some Wednesday night when he says...
3: When gums are tender and soft, teeth are seldom sparkling and bright. And to help strengthen undernourished gums with toning and exercise, many dentists suggest the regular use of Ipana toothpaste and gum massage. For Ipana is especially designed not only to clean and brighten your teeth, but when used with massage, to help stimulate your gums as well. So get a tube of Ipana from your druggist and use it faithfully. When you feel that delightful tang, exclusive with Ipana and massage, you'll know that circulation is awakening in your gums, stimulating them, helping them become firmer and healthier. And you'll know that you made a mighty wise choice in Ipana toothpaste.

0: Eugene Van Deven and his Tobacco Road Symphony Orchestra have just rendered Cheery Berry Bee. Say, Harry, that lady just came in. Would you like to read the other commercial over that lady just came in here?
1: I have filed it under one.
0: Aren't you? Good evening, sir. May I suggest this table over here? Thanks, Gadamino. You and I can do it.
1: Well, all right.
0: Well, we'll get you. Read it to her when we get through. And now our guest. Oh, hello, Portland.
2: Hello.
0: Gee, I didn't see you come in. You just get here?
2: No, I've been over helping the Merrimacks.
0: Helping the Merrimacks financially?
2: No. They need some new words, so I made some up.
0: New words for what?
2: For their songs. All their songs have the same words.
0: Oh, that's silly. The Merrimacks sing different songs every week.
2: Yes, but in the middle of the songs, they always say the same words.
0: What words?
2: Wet and dat and dat and scat and hat and gat and pop.
0: Oh, I see. What? You told me to wait there. I waited. Now, so you just want me to wait to relax. It's nice of you. The thought is nice. If you're waiting for results, you should tell me, too, and set a limit. What were those words again there that you have... That was better than the first time, wasn't it? It was shorter, which made it better automatically. Well, what new words have you written in now to take the place of wattin', dattin', battin', scattin', hattin', gattin'?
2: Wheatin', deatin', deatin', skeetin', heatin', deatin', poo!
0: Well, that last word sums it up nicely. And I do mean what you said. Well, now that you've given the Merrimacks that Wheaton, Beaton, Durstein, and Osborne routine, I think you've written yourself out. You should give up lyric writing as of now. Isn't there some other hobby you could cultivate?
2: Well, this is leap year, but I'm too young for that.
0: Ah, yes. Leap year is rather a risky 12-month for the unattached male, isn't it?
2: That's what you men say. Girls have their troubles leap year, too.
0: What troubles? They put a little lipstick on the bait, and they're ready to troll.
2: Well, I saw a girl run up to a policeman today.
0: To propose?
2: No. She said, "Officer, there are two men following me. Make the little one stop."
0: That's very good, but not the way you tell it. But I'd like to hear someone tell that sometime.
2: Do you know how leap year got its name?
3: Yes, I know.
0: Why don't you put a weight on your tonsil and keep your voice in one place? Yes, I know how leap year got its name. It comes every 4 years. Every fourth year, the president, you know, is up for re-election. And somebody else tries to leap into the White House.
2: This may not turn out to be leap year after all.
0: Well, nobody seems to know. The way it looks, though, I wouldn't sell my fireplace. Now, now, what about that's probably our guest star's reception. We shouldn't construe it. Now, what about our guest star, by the way?
2: Well, last week I went down to see the Statue of Liberty, and I learned so many things about the statue.
0: Oh, now, wait, you haven't brought the Statue of Liberty here tonight.
2: No, but I have brought a man who knows all there is to know about the statue.
0: Really?
2: Mr. Allen, meet Mr. David Ludmira.
0: Well, good evening, Mr. Ludmira.
4: Good evening, Fred.
0: I hope Portland hasn't dragged you away from your chores at the Statue of Liberty for this little tete-a-tete.
4: No, Fred. I'm not on duty at night, but the statue is in good hands.
0: Ah, that sure is a weight off my mind. I thought Miss Liberty might be out there in the harbor tonight without a chaperone. You know, with all those boys floating around.
4: Well, there's nothing to worry about, Fred.
0: Fine. Now, before we start, Mr. Ludmira, may I ask, what is your official position at Bedloe's Island?
4: I'm an assistant to Mr. George A. Palmer, the superintendent, Fred.
0: And what are your duties?
4: Well, I have charge of the office work and finances, and occasionally I guide visitors around the statue.
0: Well, how long have you been a member of Miss Liberty's supporting cast?
4: Since 1936.
0: 1936. That was the year Alf Landon left Kansas with the Big Flower, and New York left Tammany with the Little Flower. Now, first on our fact parade, How did the Statue of Liberty ever get into the middle of New York Harbor? It surely wasn't there when Grover Whalen went down the bay to welcome Hendrik Hudson, was it?
4: No, Fred. The tablet on the pedestal of the statue tells its story.
0: It tells a story. Well, how does the tablet read?
4: A gift from the people of the Republic of France to the people of the United States. This Statue of Liberty, enlightening the world, commemorates the alliance of the two nations in achieving the independence of the United States and attests their abiding friendship.
0: The statue, then, was erected by the people of France. And when was it previewed?
4: The Statue of Liberty was unveiled and dedicated on October 28, 1886.
0: 1886. Miss Liberty today is 53 years old.
4: Yes, going on 54.
0: Well, if you want to be catty, Mr. I hope I look as well when I'm 53 going on 54, but I don't imagine I'll wear as well as the Statue of Liberty.
4: Well, I hardly think so, Fred. She's made of copper.
0: Well, I've got plenty of iron in my system, Mr. Ludlow. As a matter of fact, I have so much iron in me, they tried to tear me down along with the 6th Avenue L a few months back. Iron seems to run in our family. When my grandfather died, they didn't bury him. The old gentleman was scrapped. But tell me, Mr. You were scratching your head, Uncle Jim. I hope you were thinking. Tell me, Mr. Don't mind us, Mr. Ludmere. This goes on all the time. But tell me, Mr. Ludmere, who designed the statue originally?
4: The statue was created by a French sculptor named Auguste Bartholdi.
0: Well, did Mr. Bartholdi build the entire statue in France?
4: Yes. In 1884, Liberty was on exhibition in Paris for about 6 months.
0: Well, how did they ship this enormous figure to America? The Normandy wasn't running in those days. It isn't running today, is it?
4: Well, the statue didn't come in one piece, Fred. It was shipped here in 300 sections.
0: Well, I guess it's the old story. 6 months in Paris and anyone will go to pieces. The statue we see in the harbor today is really America's first jigsaw puzzle.
4: You might say so, Fred.
0: Well, can you give us an idea of how large the Statue of Liberty really is?
4: Well, Liberty is 152 feet high. And it's as tall as a 22-story building.
0: And that arm that holds the torch?
4: The arm is 40 feet long. The index finger on the hand is 8 feet long. And Liberty's waist is 35 feet around.
0: Or 2 feet smaller than Don Wilson. But tell me, Mr. Ludmere, is the Statue of Liberty the property of New York City?
4: No, Fred. The statue is administered by the National Park Service, a branch of the United States Department of the Interior.
0: I see. It's outside, but the Department of Interior makes an exception in this case. But, well, tell me, about how many visitors do you greet a year, last year, for instance?
4: Well, 1939 was a record year, Fred. We had about 428,000 tourists. Most of them were World's Fair visitors.
0: And with the fair opening again, I'm sure you'll have another record-breaking summer. Now, suppose I come out to visit the Statue of Liberty one day. What will I see?
4: Well, first you'll take an elevator to the top of the pedestal.
0: The pedestal. Can I go up into the statue?
4: Yes, you can go up as high as the head.
0: In another elevator?
4: No, Fred. You have to climb a winding staircase right up to the head.
0: And how high is it?
4: 12 stories or 168 steps. There are windows in the statue's forehead, and you get a beautiful view of the city.
0: Well, if you can see the statue so well from New York, I'm surprised that some enterprising firm hasn't tried to hang a gum or a soft drink sign on Miss Liberty.
4: Well, she's had a couple of offers, Fred.
0: You mean someone has actually tried to commercialize our symbol?
4: Yes. A few years ago, we received an advertising proposition from a watchmaking concern. They wanted to put a giant wristwatch on the arm of the statue.
0: That would have set a new high in sponsoring, wouldn't it? You didn't accept the proposition, of course.
4: No, Fred. The Statue of Liberty is still on sustaining.
0: Where I am apt to find myself any minute. Well, I want to thank you for this enlightening little chat tonight, Mr. Ludmere.
4: I've enjoyed it very much, Fred.
0: We may have spoken in jest about some angles of your work this evening, but in our hearts we all know today more than ever before that this statue is the symbol of America's most precious possession, our liberty.
4: Good night, Fred.
0: Thank you, and good night, Mr. David Ludner. Thank you. And now, Miss... you've got a new costume, Wim. You look charming, I must say. And your new shoes, too. You have those filled-in heels, haven't you?
2: Yes, Fred.
0: I never know with those shoes whether a girl's arches are falling or whether it's the shoes. But what are you going to sing for? I'll leave out this joke. It didn't get a laugh at rehearsal. What are you going to sing tonight?
2: I thought about you.
0: Did you really? You set up the music. Well, all right. I thought about you.

0: Don't touch a note of that song. That's the way you rehearsed it. Now we'll sing it later in the program. Thank you, Harry. Now, with all of the moving picture companies going in for epics nowadays, ladies and gentlemen, we see no reason why we can't toss off one of our own. So here it is. This production, gigantic in a small way, we call the Town Hall Morality Play. Each of the four characters you have known since childhood. They are, in the order of their appearance, rich man, poor man, beggar man, thief. First, rich man.
1: With all my money, I can't buy a better dentifrice than Ipana toothpaste.
0: Poor man.
2: When I figure that Ipana not only does a bang-up job on my teeth, but when used with massage, helps the health of my gums, too, I figure I just can't afford not to use Ipana.
0: Beggar man.
3: My wife doesn't have to beg the youngster to brush his teeth anymore. Not since he found out how pleasant Ipana tastes.
0: Thief.
1: Why let unattractive teeth rob you of an attractive smile when Ipana is no farther away than your nearest drugstore?
4: Those opinions, ladies and gentlemen, are influenced in no small way by the opinions of many dentists who say, since the soft, creamy foods we eat do not give our gums enough exercise and stimulation to keep them firm and healthy, use Ipana toothpaste and gum massage. And in giving that advice, dentists are doing for others what so many of them are doing for themselves. For in a recent survey, more dentists said they personally use Ipana toothpaste than any other dentifrice of any type. Now make their choice your choice. Use Ipana toothpaste.

0: Now, ladies and gentlemen, the question of the week. This is Mr. and Mrs. Average Man's Round Table, where three persons selected from our studio audience are invited to give their opinions on a question that concerns some prominent issue of the day. These little sessions are entirely unrehearsed. Fred takes his place at the round table now, where he meets his fellow debaters for the first time. Are you ready, Fred?
1: Yes, Harry. The forum is officially open. If Portland will kindly introduce the first member of our little gathering tonight.
2: I'll be glad to. First, Mr. Arthur Rota from Jackson Heights, New York.
1: Good evening, Mr. Rota.
3: Good evening, Mr. Allen.
1: Are you from Jackson Heights?
3: I am.
1: We have quite a few members of our program from Jackson Heights. Wynn Murray and Uncle James there, the man who has you so firmly by the collar. He's always afraid that a guest will get away once they get in. But did the snowstorm last night bother you folks any over Jackson Heights way?
3: Well, we're rather short of snowplows, I believe.
1: I know. Uncle Jim told me he mushed in this morning. Of course, if everyone had dogs as big as Uncle Jim, mushing would be a pleasure, I guess. But you've never seen Uncle Jim in his bare feet, I don't imagine, Mr.
3: Not quite, no.
1: He looks as though he's standing on two skin skis. But may I ask... Oh, yeah, don't laugh, Mr. Van Steven. I have been over in Jackson Heights through the backyards on a concert tour some time ago. And I happened to see Uncle Jim's stockings. They look like two sleeves hanging in the wind. But may I ask, that'll hold you, wherever you... Where do you come from, Mr. Van Steeden? Larchmont way, huh?
4: Jackson Heights.
1: Oh, Jackson. But you're on your way to Larchmont with that tuxedo, anyway. Mr. Rota, may I ask your business? Sorry, I didn't mean to interrupt.
3: I'm a liquor salesman. Friend.
1: A liquor salesman?
3: Yeah.
1: Are you really?
3: Yeah.
1: You haven't brought any samples with you.
3: Well, you can call me up tomorrow for those.
1: No, I don't drink. I'm a malted milk, milkman myself. I guess I miss a lot of conviviality, but I probably save a lot of wear and tear on my head at the same time. Tell me confidentially, do you think that the liquor being sold today compares favorably in quality with the liquor that was sold before Prohibition?
3: Oh, I think so, yes.
1: You do. It's just as good, aged just as long.
3: Oh, yes.
1: Cheaper or more expensive?
3: I think it's cheaper.
1: It certainly is better than what they were selling during Prohibition, that I'll guarantee. I remember going to a boat christening over on the west side during Prohibition. Some politician got up and hit the stern with a bottle of champagne. This bootleg champagne had burned two new port holes in the back of the boat. And the rudder of the boat went up the Hudson alone doing 40 knots an hour. Well, thank you a lot, Mr. Roder. I'm sorry to have taken up so much of your time. And now, Portland.
2: Mrs. Irene Green from New York City.
1: Good evening, Mrs. Green.
5: Good evening, Mr. Allen.
1: You work here in New York, do you?
5: Yes, I do.
1: May I ask your profession?
5: Well, my dad and I are in an importing business.
1: Importing? Your father and you?
5: Yes.
1: What importing what, may I ask?
5: We import rock lobster tails from Cape Town, South Africa.
1: From Africa, rock lobster tails?
5: That's right.
1: Just the tails of the lobster?
5: Yes.
1: What's the matter with the rest of the lobster? Why don't you bring that along to keep the tails company? It's pretty lonesome.
5: Well, you see, there's waste in the tails and...
1: The waste in the other part of the body.
5: No, I mean there's waste in the head.
1: Uh-huh.
5: And,
1: same with radio comedians. The heads are all waste. If you were going to import one, I would import one with a head.
5: Well, we try to save on the cost of weight in freight.
1: I see.
5: And therefore, we only import the tail, which carries most of the meat.
1: Gosh, a man who was in the shirt importing business would be better off in the lobster business using the same methods, wouldn't he? Do they vary greatly from the main variety of lobster, the lobsters you import?
5: Yes,
1: here?
5: They're more like what is known here as the crawfish.
1: Oh, the crawfish. They don't have those pincer-like claws, do
5: no.
1: they? They don't. Up in Maine, lobsters are so common, they use them for everything. Bookends, doorstops, paperweights. I know a politician up there in a town, Old Orchard, there's a man, a Mr. Mullen, a politician, who even uses a live lobster for a mouse trap. Yes, he rubs cheese on inside the claws of the lobster. And say, the lobster down on the floor like that, the mouse comes out and smells the cheese in the lobster's claw, and instantly the lobster closes in, and Mr. Mullen has a mouse head to mouth. Well, thank you a lot. I'm sorry you didn't bring along one of those lobster tails. I don't think I've ever eaten one.
5: And I'll bring one for you if you want to.
1: I wish you would next week, and then you can come back on the program, and I'll eat it while you're here. Thank you a lot, Mrs. Green. And now, Portland.
2: Mr. John Daly from New York City.
1: Well, good evening, Mr. Daly.
6: Good evening, Mr. Allen.
1: I was going to ask your profession, but I have been informed by a gentleman who is in charge of split seconds here that I've been talking too much. So I'm going to go into our question, if you'll excuse me. You don't mind, do you, Mr. Daly?
6: Certainly not, Mr.
1: Well, thank you. Now, some other day, I'll meet you on the street and ask you what your profession is to keep the record straight. That brings us to our question. Tonight, we discuss an institution that has been a source of ridicule for generations. It's the mother-in-law. Last year, a group of women got together and formed what is known as the Mother-in-Law Association. Its aim at that time was to banish all harsh and vulgar mother-in-law jokes. Now, recently, the association met again this year and changed the name mother-in-law to kin-mother. Now, our question tonight is, do you think that mother-in-law jokes should be stopped, and should the mother-in-law be accorded more respect? Now, Mr. Rota, how do you feel about mothers-in-law?
3: Well, mine being so far away, I don't think I'm such a good judge.
1: In Jackson Heights, is she?
3: No, farther than that, 3,000 miles.
1: Oh, well, you can speak freely then. Well, how do you get along with your mother-in-law, Mr. Roder?
3: Well, I got along very well with her.
1: When you were near her?
3: Absolutely.
1: Well, then I'd say that you would be in favor of letting up on mother-in-laws.
3: I think so, yes.
1: All right. Mrs. Green?
5: Well,
1: how do you feel about mothers-in-law?
5: I feel that they should be able to take a joke as well as anybody else, and by making an issue of it, as these people have done, trying to form committees and such, I think they only make it more ridiculous.
1: They're overdoing it,
5: absolutely.
1: Huh?
5: Absolutely. I think they poke more fun than anyone else does.
1: Well, of course, they open up a whole new field. That'll give radio 3 years longer to live. Now it's a new mother-in-law joke. But how do you personally feel? Do you think that the mother-in-laws are ridiculed too greatly, personally?
5: Yes, personally, I've never found it so. No.
1: You haven't. All right. Thank you. You think they should, though, that people shouldn't ridicule them?
5: No, I don't think they deserve ridicule particularly.
1: All right, that's what we want to get this evening. Now, Mr. Daly, how do you feel? You're married, are you?
6: I certainly am, Mr. Allen.
1: Do you? Well, you had me fooled. You don't look it, I will say. But how do you feel about mothers-in-law?
6: Well, I think that's up to the mother-in-laws. I believe there's two types of mother-in-laws.
1: Two types.
6: The good type that builds you up and makes you feel like with somebody, and the type who's constantly trying to tear you down to make you feel like a nut, you know?
1: Oh, so you believe that the person is entitled to a choice.
6: I said,
1: well, I think our forum stands two for the mothers-in-law, and Mr. Daly, who would have to be talked into it, but I haven't got the time. I'm firmly convinced that in spite of anything we have said tonight, the mother-in-law will survive, and I will probably get hit on the head the next time my mother-in-law shows up at the house. On this pleasant note of anticipation, the meeting is hurriedly adjourned, and thank you all for your kind participation. Thank you. And now the Merrimacks, ladies and gentlemen, their song, I'll See You in My Dreams.

0: Just to show you how fast news travels, I learned the other day that almost 3,000 years ago in Rome, a favorite remedy for a cold was for the person who had one to read aloud. Now, there's a choice morsel of pharmaceutical nonsense.
1: Well, Fred, I think that's a swell idea.
0: Well, Harry, do you mean to say that if you had a cold, you could do it any good by reading the Farmer's Almanac or the telephone directory out loud?
1: No, certainly not, Fred. It all depends on what you read. Now, I have a little paragraph here, reading time 58 seconds, that would do a whale of a lot of good for anyone who reads it.
0: Well, then, Harry, by all means, read it.
1: All right, it's this. At the very first sign of a cold, take sparkling Sal Hepatica. Because Sal Hepatica helps fight colds faster. That's why it's recommended by so many doctors. As a matter of fact, in a recent impartial survey among physicians conducted by leading medical journals, it was found that 7 out of 10 physicians recommend the saline laxative when treating a cold. And Sal Hepatica, we believe, is the outstanding saline laxative in America. There are 2 very good reasons for this, which you can check with your own doctor. First,
2: Sal Hepatica acts quickly, yet it is exceptionally gentle.
1: And since the progress of a cold is fast, this greater speed of Sal Hepatica is especially important in fighting it. Second,
2: Sal Hepatica also helps nature counteract the acidity that so often accompanies a cold.
1: So get an economical bottle of Sal Hepatica from your druggist and always keep it on hand for quick cold-fighting service. Remember, for faster action in treating colds, take Sal Hepatica.
0: The mighty Alan Arthurs present an Antarctic episode. It's called Admiral Allen Was Leading a Dog's Life, So They Left Him at the Pole. Music, Arthur.
3: This is station KUNK, New York. The program originally scheduled for this time, Shep Fink and His Drooling River, has been canceled. Instead, we take you now to the South Pole for a surprise shortwave interview with the famous Antarctic explorer, Admiral Rufus E. Allen. The next voice you hear will be that of Admiral Allen speaking for the South Pole. Take it away, Admiral. Oh. That was not Admiral Allen, folks, I hope. Mr. Markell, our engineer, is having a little difficulty making contact. We'll try it again. Take it away, Admiral Allen. Take it away, Admiral Allen. Take it. Maybe he can't take it. Come in, Admiral.
4: Hello, America.
1: Oh, I say there's something here.
4: Hello, America. Can you hear me, America?
1: Not very well, Admiral. Can you speak more distinctly? Much better, Admiral. How are conditions down there at the pole?
4: I'll be a journey, talk to him.
1: Oh, watch it, Admiral.
4: Oh, are we on the air?
1: Yes, Admiral.
4: Hello, America.
1: You said that. Now, how are things at the pole, Admiral?
4: It's too darn cold, America. With my little band is facing hardships bravely, America.
1: Oh, good. Have you any message for the Arctic waste to deliver to civilization?
4: Yes. If the pot of gold calls me up...
1: Yes?
4: Tell them my new phone number is Penguin 4, Ring 2. An Eskimo will run over and get me.
1: Okay, Admiral.
4: Hello,

0: close that blasted door.
1: Tompkins reporting, sir. Did you talk to America?
0: Yes, I just signed off. Have you taken the temperature reading, Tompkins?
1: Just finished, sir. Temperature's 80 below and dropping fast.
0: 80 below. What are you using for a thermometer, the Trilon?
1: It's so cold, the mercury's hanging down from the thermometer, sir. It's wobbling about like a pendulum.
0: Dad, we've been here 6 months at Little Brooklyn. This is the coldest yet.
1: Yes, sir. It got so cold this morning, I couldn't saw any firewood. The teeth on the saw were chattering.
0: We're doomed, Tompkins. It's getting colder by the hour, and we're almost out of food.
1: Well, can't you send some men out to hunt for food?
0: I had Welch, Weaver, and Stensky out hunting yesterday. Welch bagged a small walrus.
1: And the other two?
0: Weaver's a little nearsighted. He bags Stensky.
1: That won't help.
0: No, Svensky only weighs 80 pounds. He's practically all gristle.
1: Somebody's knocking, sir.
0: You have keen eardrums, Tompkins.
2: Come here.
3: Sacre bleu, it is cold.
0: Pierre, my cook.
3: Pierre, your ex-cook, quit.
0: You can't quit, Pierre. Get back out to the cookhouse and start making dinner.
3: No, you shan't. How can I make the dinner when there is nothing to cook?
0: You can fake it, can't you?
3: 20 years I have studied under the great Oscar. And what have I cooked on this expedition?
0: What?
3: December, fried reindeer horns.
0: Delicious.
3: January, penguin du jour.
0: Piquant.
3: February, porpoise pan d'Auge.
0: Delightful.
3: I am pleased.
0: This is vitamin sabotage, Pierre. You got my menu for today's dinner. Now you get out and cook.
3: Pierre Tonnerre, who can cook that order? Overshoes medium rare with fried snow.
0: You'll cook them overshoes and like it. And fillet some of the sole for me.
3: But here is our feast. I want to make the gravy délicieusement. And the sauce is supreme.
0: Never mind your fancy sauces. I'm giving you 2 minutes to start cooking. Or I'm taking away your postcard.
3: No. No. Not yet. Pierre will obey.
0: And make a tray meet.
3: Oui, Admiral. Nom de cochon. For this, I have left Fulty's Fisher on 23rd Street.
0: Yeah, Tompkins, the expedition has got to get food. How much do you weigh, Tompkins?
1: Good heavens, sir, you're not planning...
0: Not yet, Tompkins. But try to put on a little weight. Just in case.
1: We won't starve, Admiral. We still have our cow.
0: Nobody's eating Daisy, Tompkins. That cow's our good luck mascot.
1: But you've got to do something, sir. Say, what are we supposed to be doing down here at the South Pole anyway?
0: I'm collecting data. I'm syndicating a newspaper column. My data. Come here.
4: Where's Admiral Allen?
0: Crash, why ain't you out on patrol today?
4: I'm quitting. You can take the pole and pole
0: down, Crass. You ain't making me a party to no international incident. You get back on patrol.
4: Not in this cold, Crass. The first hour I'm out there, what happens? These come off of my hands. Look.
0: Your ears.
4: Yeah, me ears. The second hour I'm out there in that cold, this drops off in the snow. Look at this.
0: Dad. Your nose.
4: Yeah, me nose. The third hour, I feel some lumps in my mittens. Here, pull me mittens off.
0: Okay, I will. Hey, what dropped?
4: Me finger. The ear's gone, the nose's gone, now me finger's gone.
0: Get yourself together, Crash.
4: Half of me is laying on the floor.
0: Well, pick up your fingers and go.
4: Okay, I'm going. I tell you, I never seen it this cold before, but once.
0: Where was that?
4: In Florida.
1: This is bad business, Admiral. This cold will ruin the men's morale.
0: Cold, cold. Don't mention cold again, Tompkins. The word cold is taboo from now on. Call in the men. I'm telling them to blow the assembly horn.
1: Yes, sir.
0: If Crest shoots off his mouth before it drops off, he can start a mutiny. I'm stopping this cold talk right now.
1: Here's the boys coming, sir.
5: Come in, fellas.
1: Come to assembly.
0: Men of the Allen Expedition, attention.
6: Yes, sir.
0: Now, men, there's a rumor around camp that this cold is getting you down. Is it?
6: Yes, sir.
0: Now, we knew when we come down here to the pole it was going to be powerful cold, didn't we?
4: Yes, sir.
0: Now, just because it's worse than we expected, are we going to let it lick us, men?
4: Yes, sir.
0: Now, hold on. That ain't the spirit.

0: Man?
1: Yes, sir.
0: Now, hold on. That ain't the spirit, man.
2: Oh, yeah? We want to get back to civilization.
1: Yeah, that's right.
0: This ain't mutiny, man.
1: It ain't cooperation.
2: Nobody can stand this call.
1: It's a new world.
0: All right, men. If you want to scuttle the Admiral's expedition, I'm licked. I'll contact America shortwave and get them to send us a rescue ship.
3: How you talking?
2: That's how I like it.
0: All right, boys. I'll turn on my radio. Hello, America. Hello, America.
4: Hello, Barney. Who is calling?
0: Is this Radio City, New York?
4: This is Irving Goldfarb, the Bronx, a shortwave fan.
0: You one of them ham operators?
4: Please, a veal operator. I'm not even using ham in conversation.
0: Now listen, Goldfarb. This is Admiral Allen at the South Pole.
4: Oh, what's the matter, Admiral? This is Irving of Irving's Delicatessen.
0: I need a rescue ship. I'm out of food.
4: I am admitted to sending out my boy a special order of assorted cold cuts.
0: Cold cuts?
4: Yeah.
0: Why, that propaganda spread and hypocrite. Give me that harpoon, somebody.
4: What's the matter with a cold cut?
0: I'll hack this radio to bits.
4: I'm dead.
0: Cold
4: Farm signing off to get a lawyer.
0: Cold cuts. He's sending us cold.
2: Admiral. You've ruined the expedition's radio.
3: Now we can't get no rescue ship.
0: I said what I'd do if I heard that word cold again, and I done it.
1: Well, what are we going to do, Admiral?
0: We're Mac marooned here now. I'm wishing we had him. Instead of... I'm putting no time for ad-libbing, men. We're dealing... I'm putting you men under martial law. The first man that mentions cold again gets shot.
3: Well, we wouldn't mention it, sir, if we had some food.
0: All right, men, I give in. You boys can have Daisy. Tompkins,
3: yes,
0: go out to the cookhouse. Tell Pierre to cancel them overshoes. Tell him to cook up Daisy the cow.
3: Yes, sir. Pierre will finally have a chance to prepare one of his famous sauces. I'm off.
0: Now, there's going to be steaks for everybody. What do you say, man?
5: Yum, yum.
0: Are you shivering, Cutler?
2: I'm shivering with joy, Admiral. It ain't the cold.
0: I told you, Cutler, I'm shooting the first man that mentions cold.
2: I'm sorry, sir.
0: Now, this is my last warning, men, and this goes for everybody. The next man that mentions cold is a goner.
6: Come and get it, gentlemen.
0: Yeah. What's the idea of bringing that raw cow in here?
6: Well, Tompkins say you are in your hurry, no?
0: But you ain't even cooked, Daisy. All you've done is peel off her hide.
6: Mais oui, the raw meat is nothing. Pierre has made the sauce on top. The sauce par excellence.
0: Let me see that sauce. Why, you no-good left-bank hashlinger.
6: Admiral.
0: You frog-eating, double-dealing calorie conniver.
6: Admiral, not the gun.
0: Yes, the gun. Take this, Pierre Flambeau.
6: Oh! Bonsoir.
0: Bone riddles.
3: Admiral, are you crazy?
0: I know what I'm doing.
3: But you've killed our cook. We'll starve to death.
0: I said I'd kill the man who mentioned the temperature again, didn't I?
3: Yes, sir, but I didn't hear Pierre say anything about the cold.
0: He didn't say it. But he hinted at it.
3: Hinted?
1: What do you mean?
0: Take a look at the sauce on top of that cow, man.
3: Sauce?
0: Yes, it's chili.
3: Oh.
0: Thank you. Before we preview the outstanding lulls in next week's program, we'd like you to know that one winter, 25,000 years ago, Confucius say...
7: Cold in head is not to be sneezed at.
0: And this winter, Harry Von Zell say...
8: No cold, no matter how slight, should ever be neglected. 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Because sparkling sal hepatica helps fight colds faster. There are 2 very good reasons why it does, and you can check them with your own doctor.
9: First, sal hepatica is speedy, yet it's very gentle, and speed is mighty important in fighting a cold. 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
8: Remember, in a recent survey, it was found that 7 out of 10 doctors recommend a saline laxative in treating a cold. And sal hepatica, we believe, is America's outstanding saline laxative. So for faster action against colds, get a bottle of gentle, quick-acting sal hepatica at any drugstore.

0: Well, we're a little late. I won't have time to say goodnight. So good, ladies and gentlemen.
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0: We present Arthur Lowe, John LeMessurier, and Clive Dunn in Dad's Army. Fallen Idol, featuring John Lorre, Arnold Ridley, and Ian Lavender, with this week's guests, Jeffrey Lumsden, Jack Watson, and Michael Brennan. Here is the news, and this is John Snagg reading it. As the war drags on into its second year, and the Home Guard comes to play an increasingly vital role in the defense of our homeland, it is essential that they are kept up to date with the latest developments in the field of armaments. With this in mind, the Warmington-on-Sea platoon are on their way to a weapon training camp, where the commanding officer and his sergeant major await their arrival.
1: Is this the 10th of the Warmington-on-Sea platoon, Sergeant Major?
2: Yes, sir.
1: They're a bit late getting here, aren't they?
2: Oh, I understand they're coming by their own transport, sir.
1: Yes, they're very ingenious, these Home Guard.
2: Oh, yes, sir, and very keen as well.
1: Yes, a bit too keen, if you ask me.
2: You're all right, sir.
1: Well, it's this damn stammer I've developed. I mean, I've been running the school of explosives now for over a year, and it wasn't until we started getting Home Guards here for weekend courses that I got this confounded stammer.
2: If you ask me, sir, you could do with a spot of leave.
1: Well, the trouble is that they're so mad keen. I mean, they charge about all over the firing range. One of these days, they're going to blow themselves sky high.
2: Oh, that must be them now, sir.
3: Right, we're here. Disembark, men. Come along. Come on, again. At the double.
2: This lot sound even more keen than the others, sir.
1: Oh, Lord. Oh, all right, Sergeant Major. Go and bring them in.
2: Right, sir. In here, gentlemen, please.
4: Thank you. I'm Captain Mannering, 1st Platoon, Warmington-on-Sea Home Guard, reporting for duty, sir.
1: How do you do? I'm a Captain Reed.
4: This is Sergeant Wilson and Lance Corporal Jones.
5: Hello, how are you?
6: Good afternoon, sir.
1: How do you do?
4: I must say, sir, we're all rather keen to get cracking. We haven't done any practice with live grenades before.
2: Oh, my God.
1: Oh, haven't you?
4: I can't wait to get my hands on one.
6: Neither can I, sir. No, sir. When I was in France in 1914, I used to lob them bombs over the top one after another. I used to do a lot of that sort of thing, sir. A lot of lobbing, you know, sir. The mad bomber, they called me, sir. Of course, I'm not really mad. I'm as sane as you are.
1: Oh, really, yes. Make yourselves comfortable. Come along, Sir Major.
2: Right, sir.
6: He's a bit historical, isn't he, sir?
4: Right, come on, Wilson. Let's go and get our bedding.
7: Young Pike's bringing mine in, sir.
4: Bringing it in?
7: Yes.
4: We can't have people waiting on us in this platoon, Wilson. We're a democratic unit. We all eat together, we all sleep together, and we all fight together. Rank shouldn't come into it.
8: Here's your bedding, Uncle Arthur.
7: Arthur.
4: In future, Pike, you will not wait on Sergeant Wilson. We're all equal here.
8: Shall I take it out again, Uncle Arthur?
7: Frank, don't be absurd.
8: Oh, Mum says you're not to tread all over the sheet. She doesn't want any dirty footmarks all over him.
4: Right, man, get your bedding laid out.
8: Aye. Uncle Arthur.
7: Mm-hmm. What is it, Frank?
8: Have you seen Mr. Snuggly?
7: Mr. who?
8: Mr. Snuggly, my teddy bear.
7: No, Frank, I haven't.
8: Mum told me she'd packed him.
7: Yes, well, I'm sorry, but I haven't seen him.
8: Well, I must find him. I can't get to sleep without him, you know that.
7: All right, well, I haven't got him.
8: Well, have a look. Go on, see if he's in your bed. Go on, have a look. Have a look. Go on.
7: Frank, for heaven's sake, let me see. Wait a minute. Really, this is ridiculous. Wait a minute. Ah, yes. Here he is.
8: Put him back.
7: Hmm?
8: Don't let anybody see him.
7: What? I thought you wanted him.
8: I don't want anybody to see him. They might laugh at me. Wrap him in a towel and pass him over.
7: All right, well, very well, then.
4: Wilson?
7: Yes, sir?
4: What have you got in that towel?
7: Mr. Snuggly.
4: Mr. who?
7: My teddy, sir, my teddy. I just can't go to sleep without him.
4: Extraordinary.
8: Thank you, Uncle Arthur.
9: Hey, what now, sir? What are you doing, Jonesy?
6: I'm putting up my mosquito net.
9: There aren't any mosquitoes round here, you silly old fool.
6: Well, I know that, but it goes with a sleeping bag. I've had this sleeping bag ever since I was in the Sudan, you know. As well as keeping out mosquitoes, this net used to keep out the snakes.
9: I can't believe that any respectable snake would want to get into bed with you, huh?
5: Evening, Corporal. Captain Mainwaring about?
6: Yes, Captain Square. He's down the other end of the tent. Mr. Mannering, Captain Square's here to see you.
7: Oh, Lord, it's that terrible old bore again. I've forgotten that the Eastgate platoon were with us this weekend.
5: Hello, Mainwaring. Everything all right?
4: Yes, thank you. It's Mannering, if you don't mind.
5: I'm so sorry, old boy.
4: Yes, all my chaps are settled in.
5: Where are you sleeping?
4: Here, at the end of the row.
5: You're not going to sleep with the men, are you?
4: Well, yes.
5: Well, you can't have that sort of thing, old boy. It's bad for discipline.
4: Oh. You really think so?
5: Well, definitely. It's not on, old boy. It's just not on. I mean, we officers must stick together, you know.
4: Well, I like to muck in with my chaps as a rule.
5: Well, that's a mistake, old man. It's a definite mistake. Now, I mean, where would it all end, you see? You take a tip from me. Rig up separate quarters for you and your sergeant. Well, I'm going to get some food. I'll see you later.
10: Grab up! Come and get it!
9: Come on, boys! Let's go and get the
4: Wilson, just a minute.
11: Yes, sir?
4: They're all gone.
11: Yes. I'd rather like to get something to eat myself.
4: Oh, that can wait. Hmm? This is important. I think you and I ought to sleep together tonight.
9: Together?
4: Yes. Away from the others.
11: Sorry, I don't quite follow you, sir.
4: Well, I've been thinking it over, and I've come to the conclusion that it's bad for discipline for us to sleep with the ORs.
11: ORs?
4: The other ranks.
11: Yes, but you said just a moment ago, we all eat together, we all sleep together, and we all fight together.
4: Well, in future, we'll just eat and fight together. Now, come on, give me a hand. Now, if we fasten a rope from this center pole to the wall of the tent and drape blankets over it, we can make a sort of cubicle. Mm-hmm. Right, get some rope, will you, Wilson?
8: Well, oh, that was a smashing tea, that was, wasn't it?
9: Oh, it wasn't bad at all, son. Oh, the son are doing their best to make us feel comfortable.
8: Yeah, that seed cake was lovely, wasn't it?
12: Unfortunately, I can't eat caraway seeds. They give me shocking indigestion.
9: Why did you bring a sliced bark with you, then?
12: Well, I'm going to eat it later, after I've picked all the seeds out.
9: Hello, hello. What's yon contraption in the corner?
12: Oh, that's Mr. Mannering's hung his blankets up to air.
9: Here. Look at this notice pinned on it. This section is for officers and sergeants only.
8: I wonder why Mr. Mannering did that.
9: It's obvious he's getting ideas above his station. He really thinks he's an officer.
12: But he is an officer, and after all, he's entitled to his privacy.
9: Rubbish, rubbish. We're a civilian army, and he's only holding an emergency commission. Hey, Johnson, come and look here.
13: What's this? Officers and sergeants only. That's not like Mr. Mannering. We always muck in together.
4: Well, men, you all have a good tea. Well, I think we're going to be very comfortable here. Now, I'm going to put some gramophone records on. Have any of you any particular requests?
9: Uh-huh. How about Don't Fence Me In, sir?
4: I don't think I've got that one, Fraser. I shall be in my cubicle if I'm needed.
13: Yeah, Mr. Wilson?
11: Hmm? Yes, Jonesy?
13: Why is Mr. Mannering severing his connections with us?
11: Well, he thinks it's bad for discipline for us to sleep with the oars.
13: Pardon?
11: Other ranks.
13: Oh, I see. Oh.
4: Wilson, come in here a minute.
11: Yes, coming, sir.
4: Ah, close the blanket behind you. That's better. Now, what's the matter with Fraser?
11: Oh, nothing as far as I know, sir.
4: Well, I find his manner distinctly offhand and rude. What's more, I think he's upset the others.
11: Now, how do you mean, sir?